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1: 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We'll get back to the NBA playoffs. We can talk about that clip and, the Spurs and the Timberwolves should be a pretty good matchup, I think, but a little bit better than Ben. We can dive back into that. But did you see real quick, Ben, the failed or maybe failed proposal at the Red Sox game that's making the rounds?
2: I did not.
1: Okay, you tell me this because you're more familiar with game ops stuff than I am. But this is all fake, right?
2: I would think
1: they do it to
2: so.
1: Go viral. You should see it. The guy proposes.
2: I'm holding it up right now.
1: The guy proposes. It says, "What's her name? Will you marry me?" And then she kind of reacts coldly. And then you see her mouth. I don't know. And then they have kind of an awkward interaction. Got to be fake.
2: I think they really. So again, as we've talked about, some of the obvious stunts,
1: like the bear dumping popcorn on the Rockets fan.
2: Yeah, the guy gets his hat attached to a helium balloon and it pulls his hat off. Those are fake. People do really propose.
1: They do
2: at games. This is not super uncommon.
1: And they have faked no's before.
2: They probably have faked yeses and no's before, just to generate some.
1: I think it was the Rockets that had a famous no.
2: And the Jazz had a very famous one where the dancer got proposed to, and she said yes. You know, it was cool. Uh-huh. They did a different dance than she had practiced, and she's looking around like, how do I not know the moves to this entire dance? And it turns out her fiancé had set it up.
1: I used to know a dude who proposed to his wife at a Jazz game, and she said yes.
2: Okay. Well,
1: but I got to think the no is just... Because there's no way you do something like that if you think a no's coming. If it's even possible that a no's coming. But yet, it goes viral... If the no happens, just because it's so embarrassing. I got to think fake.
2: This is pretty good arena acting if it's fake. I'm generally with you where I would just tend to believe this is fake. This woman does a very good job of looking like this might be real. She looks legitimately not mortified, but like she's considering his feelings and breaking his heart in front of... How big is Fenway?
1: Because it's just, but it wouldn't be believable if she just said hard no. You got to sell it.
2: She can't like throw the ring down and stomp out. Then you know it's fake. Throw a hot dog in his face. We know that's fake. She does look like she's kind of being a nice guy about it, or a nice woman about it. I'm on the fence about this one. I kind of think this might be real.
1: Could you imagine anything more humiliating than that?
2: Proposing at a sporting event.
1: But proposing and getting a no.
2: I guess that's the worst.
1: That's as bad as it gets,
2: well,
1: right?
2: I'm
1: that's
2: with you.
1: That's worse than my little league having my fly down in right field.
2: Well, it wasn't just that your fly was down, it's that you'd pulled your red shirt through the fly.
1: I didn't
2: for
1: pull
2: some reason.
1: Anything, but
2: I don't know why you yanked it too. That was weird. But neither here nor there. You proposed to your amazing wife once you knew she was going to say yes.
1: Yes.
2: I'm sure you guys had discussed, should we get married?
1: Uh-huh.
2: What would you want to do it, et cetera, et cetera. Christian, I don't think you sprung it on your wonderful wife. Hey, Jules, let's just, this is a total gamble on my part, right?
3: I did it to get her to stop hounding me about it.
2: Okay, but you guys had discussed.
3: Yeah, right.
2: Likewise, you know, it was in the talks. It was in the conversation. So while the moment may have been a surprise, the topic of conversation certainly was not. You have to be a true sociopath to risk it, in my opinion.
1: If you don't know, that's what I'm saying. That's why this has got to be fake.
2: We know idiots.
1: Yeah.
2: And I'm not even talking about anyone. I'm sorry if you're listening to the show, you think we're talking about you. We know idiots. There are dumb people.
3: Yeah, these guys are at a Red Sox game.
2: These guys, he's proposing at a, if he's serious, he's proposing at a game. At least 15% of the population that proposes at games is an idiot.
1: Yeah.
2: So there's a chance this is one of the 15% idiots who not only is an idiot for proposing there, he's an idiot because he doesn't know what the answer is about to be.
1: Have I told you the story about my late father-in-law? I ruin is too strong. We're kind of ruining my proposal.
2: No.
1: Have I told you about that?
2: No.
1: And by the way, we had his memorial yesterday, so shout out to... the entire Nazarene family, but he's from Iran, right? So he's from a different culture. And I thought, well, I've got to ask the father of the bride permission, you know, stupid tradition on my part, like an American tradition. So I went over to his house the day before and I asked him about it. And he kind of gave me a look like, okay. And whatever. As soon as I left, he called my wife. As soon as I left.
2: Dang.
1: And by the way, he doesn't know the custom.
2: No, he didn't do anything wrong. No,
1: and the fault was mine. And in retrospect, it makes it a funny story that now he's included in, which is a nice warm memory. But
2: the surprise was.
1: But the surprise, spoiled. She knew it was coming.
2: Okay.
1: And I was not the type who had her help me pick out the ring or anything like
2: right.
1: that.
2: Right. You really did kind of put a lot on your shoulders.
1: Right. What's I did. That? And then I said, oh, okay, sure. I had a great relationship with my father-in-law. Yeah. But as soon as I left, bam, right on the phone.
2: Your soon-to-be fiance was just here. He wants to know if you're going to say yes and so, if I'm okay with it.
1: I assume if she was going to tell me no, she would have put the kibosh on it, though. So I think he actually did me a favor. You know what I mean?
2: Sure.
1: Then I wouldn't have had the humiliating no
2: in public.
1: Yeah, in public, but not publicly.
2: Sure. You were outdoors. There were people that could have been around, but you didn't make a spectacle in the middle of a restaurant.
1: Oh, I told you I had to ditch my friends.
2: Yeah.
1: Because we were at Oktoberfest and we ran into some friends. Uh-huh. And I was like, oh, hey, guys.
2: We can't hang out tonight.
1: Great to see you.
2: No, you can't hang out with us at Oktoberfest.
1: They were like, hey, do you guys want to come and go to the tent? And I was like, hey, we're going to get a bratwurst. It's like, yeah, we'll be right there.
2: I'll be there in 20 minutes.
1: I'll be there in a sec.
2: Yeah. Shout out to your father-in-law, honestly. Send the best to your family.
1: It was nice yesterday. But yeah, like that I knew she would say yes.
2: Yeah, yeah. But this guy maybe didn't.
1: Well, and don't do it at a game.
2: And especially a bad Red Sox team. This team's like 10-23 or something.
1: This is fake.
2: I hope so. I hope for his sake.
1: What did you think about Joel Embiid saying he'd buy tickets so the Knicks fans can't? Did you see that story?
2: Yeah, I don't know. Not on Joel's part, but... yeah, man.
1: The Philly fans.
2: Hey, Philly fans, just buy tickets to support your team. If you like your team, which I get why you wouldn't like this 76ers team. This has been a, what's an appropriate term to say? This has been a difficult marriage since the process began. What was that, a decade ago now? That they were tanking all the games for four, five, six seasons, whatever it was, to get Joel Embiid and Ben Simmons and yada, yada, yada, all these pieces. And... to get to where
1: Jahlil
2: they are
1: Okafor.
2: Now, Jahlil Okafor, yes,
1: Markelle Fultz,
2: right? All the Michael Carter Williams, yeah, all the best pieces. Man, those were number one overall picks or top five picks. A lot of those guys, not Michael Carter Williams, thankfully.
1: Rookie of the year,
2: he was. I get why 76ers fans probably are skeptical about this relationship. However, you're the 8th seed. You just knocked off the 1 seed. No. 7 seed who just knocked off the 2 seed. Joel, this was the craziest stat of the weekend other than what the Orlando Magic did in their Game 6 loss, scoring only 19 points in the second half, which is mind-blowing. But that over the last 2 weeks, the 76ers have won the same number of games in Boston in the playoffs as they had since 1983.
1: I saw that.
2: They could not win a game ever in Boston in the postseason. I did not know this was a number. But to match that by winning whatever 3 games in this series in Boston is awesome. Very, very cool for them. I still understand why there's some skepticism about this 76ers team and whether Joel's going to be healthy or not. But there's something brewing here. I hope Joel doesn't have to actually pay fans to use their own tickets and that the Knicks fans, God love them, don't infiltrate whatever the Philly arena is called.
1: Joel basically said, we're going to need that support. We're going to need them to be extremely loud. If you need money, I got you. Which, yeah, is an empty...
2: Xfinity Mobile.
1: An empty promise. I don't blame fans for selling their tickets.
2: Not at all.
1: I really don't. Yeah, be more compelling. I wonder how many Jazz fans sold their tickets to the finals. Because I remember hearing those stories, right? Like, oh, I can pay for all my whole season tickets just by selling...
2: Playoff tickets
1: to Game 6 or whatever the case is. I wonder how many people actually did that. I bet the number is super low because that Jazz team had a connection to the community and they were super compelling and they had this build up to it and on and on and on. Those of us that are old enough, not Christian, to remember kind of how that worked. I bet you the people that actually pulled the trigger and did that was super low. But if you don't have the relationship with your fans to get them to come to compel them to leave money on the table.
2: Mm-hmm.
1: I don't blame them. If it's not that important to them to go to that game, by all means, sell away. And don't shame the fans. That bugs me. If you're the Raiders who are already complaining about the opposing team, fans outnumbering them, well, be more compelling.
2: Yeah.
1: Do what the Golden Knights did and endear yourself to the community.
2: Do what
1: make
2: the
1: sure
2: Mammoth did.
1: Make sure people want to go.
2: I was at the first game ever for the Mammoth. And yeah, it was a hodgepodge of colors and jerseys and sweaters of different teams. And then 2 years later, you and I were out on the plaza on Friday. It's Mammoth gear all over the place. They've done a nice job giving the fans something to believe in. And yeah, Philly, I get why your fans don't like you. Now, I thought it was lame. And, you know, you'd hope the 76ers fans would go and support this team because the 76ers can beat the Knicks. You know, I picked the Knicks to make the finals before the season started. I'm feeling better about it today than I have at any point this year, other than when I made that bet or that guess. We didn't bet anything, just that prediction. But 76ers fans, like, you have the best player in this series. You might have the two best players in this series. Joel healthy is the best player in this series.
1: He is. I agree with that.
2: The second best player very well could be Tyrese Maxey. Like, he does what Jalen Brunson does, but actually plays a little bit of defense. So, I believe that. So, go win this series. Go to the conference finals. Finally recognize or realize what the whole process was about. And I don't think you're going to beat anyone who comes out of the West, but you're an injury away from having a real chance to win whatever you want. Because they can beat either Detroit or Cleveland, whoever gets out of the other series as well. So, yes, I guess, hope the 76ers fans would go and support their team. But do I have any problem with fans wanting to sell their tickets to make their money back? That's on you, buddy. You bought them in the first place. You can do whatever you want with them.
1: And in a very strange way, the ludicrously overpriced everything in New York works to their favor.
2: It's cheaper to go to games in Philadelphia, including travel, than it is to go to a game at Madison Square Garden. And you didn't mention the best part yet. You don't end up on one of James Dolan's lists.
1: Which is nice.
2: You don't.
1: Which is nice.
2: You don't end up
1: but like
2: having
1: in,
2: to sign up
1: in your daily life, when you're used to spending $30 for a slice of pizza, dropping $500 on a ticket to a basketball game doesn't feel quite as painful.
2: And again, if your option to go to the game at Madison Square Garden is $800, and you can go spend a weekend in Philly, risk your life, and also go to a basketball game, life's pretty good for $500.
1: Is Philly dangerous?
2: No, Philly's cool. It's a cool city.
1: I've never been.
2: Yeah, I went when I was younger. I don't know.
1: Risking your life.
2: Probably any real city. I went to Nashville. The cab driver was like, don't go over there. Stay over here.
1: Stay on this side of the river.
2: Thank you, sir. Good advice. So I'm sure you can get yourself in trouble in Philly. You can get yourself into trouble in New York. But yeah, if you can go to a game for cheaper and you can ride a train down for how long is the train ride? Not that long.
1: Uh-huh.
2: To go from Philly or New York to Philly. Good for those dudes. And Knicks fans are hilarious. Now, Philly fans are also hilarious. I've gone to a couple of NBA drafts and they take place in Brooklyn. And the two best fan bases every time at the draft are Knicks fans and Philly fans. Now, I went to the draft during the process, so those fans were going absolutely bananas. 76ers fans were nuts. I was at the Joel Embiid draft, and they were in Barclays Center. It happens in Brooklyn. They were in Barclays Center starting a Let's Go Philly or Trust the Process chant with like 400 people blocking up the entire walkway of the arena. I thought it was really funny. Knicks fans, you go to a Jazz game and there's Knicks fans going nuts. I saw Knicks fans almost fight each other at a Jazz game this year when there was like 40 people around. I do like that they congregate. So these are two very funny fan bases going head to head. And Knicks fans, you want to buy tickets and infiltrate? Go ahead. Philly fans, make some money. Go take over Madison Square Garden.
1: Who's feeling better about their prediction that they don't really love? You or me? You picked New York to win the Eastern Conference?
2: I think I also picked Denver, though.
1: Yeah, it was rough. No, but I'm speaking specifically about New York. Or me picking Cleveland.
2: I think Cleveland might be the worst of the four teams still playing.
1: Hmm.
2: I could be wrong on that. I would listen to I'm way wrong on that. But they were down 15 in the first half to Toronto in Game 7 and probably should have lost that series earlier.
1: Their defense is so bad. But why New York's defense is bad? Why equally as bad?
2: New York has really good depth. You don't have to love all the players, but like if your bench includes Mikhail Bridges, who's flawed, but when he decides he can attack the rim, still
1: no. Mikhail Bridges is awesome. They've ruined him.
2: They
1: in
2: have
1: New York.
2: Ruined him. But when he decides he wants to go to the rim, it's a really good player. Like Jose Alvarado's a pretty good player. Deuce McBride's a pretty good player.
1: But if they don't have the ball, huh? Yeah, what does it matter?
2: If they're watching Jalen dribble, Jalen Brunson, that is, it doesn't work as well. So they have depth, though, and you watch Cleveland, and Sam Merrill's really cool. He's fun to watch. And Evan Mobley and Donovan and James Harden are good players. But you start getting into some of their depth, and it's just very, very questionable. So
1: I don't love either team, but I certainly don't think the Knicks have arrived.
2: Well, no, none of these teams that are here have ever made the finals.
1: The Pistons might be a really bad matchup for Donovan and Cleveland.
2: Well, they're just going to push them around.
1: Yeah.
2: And they're going to make both James. And the nice thing about the Orlando Magic, if you're a Detroit Pistons fan, is none of the backcourt players really make you guard. Jalen Suggs guards. He's not a very good offensive player, so you don't have to try that hard to defend him. Cade had a pretty easy series. And Anthony Black was in the Keontae George draft, and Keontae George turned into a much more productive player. Anthony Black's not making you guard. So now Cade's had an easy life. He has to go and guard Donovan Mitchell a little bit more and has to guard James Harden a little bit more. So we'll see there, but they also have to guard him. You know, they have to go guard MVP guys. Donovan Mitchell was just playing a series against Jamal Shedd, was the starting point guard.
1: And he was getting
2: Toronto.
1: Beat, too.
2: Like, okay, now Donovan or James Harden, you have to guard all NBA first team Cade Cunningham? He's going to be top five in MVP voting this year? Yeah, that dude's going to roast you. He's going to cook you guys. So that's a fun part of this series. It's
1: Except
2: a fun matchup.
1: The Pistons don't really cook anyone.
2: No, they play defense.
1: Yeah.
2: But they turn on their defense, and all of a sudden, you shoot 4 of 37 in the second half, which
1: and
2: is what
1: Orlando
2: did.
1: I don't like a tubby James Harden either, but I still think I think Cleveland's better than the Knicks.
2: Okay.
1: And James Harden dribbles the whole game too, and so does Donovan Mitchell. And so it's not like I'm endorsing Cleveland, I guess. But I do feel like they've got as good a chance as the Knicks do.
2: Asar Thompson, not Amen, his brother Asar, who plays for the Pistons. I know you know who he is. Going up against Donovan Mitchell is...
1: Oh, it's going to be a long series.
2: It's
1: going to
2: be
1: a long series.
2: Great basketball. Yeah. It's going to be really fun basketball. The same way you mentioned a couple of weeks ago, Trevor Ariza guarding
1: taking Donovan out.
2: Kind of took him out of a series. Now, this was early in Donovan's career. Donovan's a better player now. But Asar Thompson can, if not take you out of a series, make your life hell for 7 games. And Detroit is absolutely going to be hammering. I mean, they play some bad boys basketball. They like to get physical. They are going to push the Cavs around and really try and get them off their game, and I'm excited for this series. Again, the East playoffs is fun. Knicks-Philly is a very funny series. Those rivalries, that fan base, no one wanting to hold on to their tickets, selling it to the other fan base, great storylines. Cleveland, Detroit, and kind of some contrasting styles and tough guys and finesse players and James and Donovan is really fun. I hope the West provides any type of excitement, but the East is going to be must-watch TV for me.
1: I think the Spurs and the Timberwolves is a decent series.
2: Yeah, it is. And it's much better than Anthony Edwards is back. It's way better.
1: He is going to play, by the way. That is news today. yeah, I don't know about... Oklahoma City should roll, right?
2: I don't remember exactly how long the series went with Minnesota in each of their last two conference finals berths. Because they've been to back-to-back conference finals. They lost to, obviously, the Thunder last year, and they lost to the Mavericks the year before that. I think the Mavericks one went 6. It was Luka hitting the 3 over Rudy. Mm-hmm. I can't remember how long last year's series was. I can look that up. But generally, Minnesota is built to have long series. They are a team that's designed to win a couple of games every series. They're good enough to do that, and they have some guys who can go off for big games. And that should make them at least reasonably dangerous, so... They lost game 5 last year. So it was pretty quick work by OKC. I don't think this Spurs team is as good as OKC was last year. So I hope for 7. The more basketball, the better at this point.
1: What's more likely, Minnesota winning the series or the Lakers winning 2 games?
2: Minnesota winning the series. Lakers, dead man walking. That's unwatchable. I told you I was bad at my job and didn't watch any Suns Thunder. Other than there's just fewer games now, I would do everything I could to avoid that series. I have no interest in watching the corpse of LeBron James, as great as he is still, and can still put up some great performances against another corpse team in the Houston Rockets after ditching Kevin Durant.
1: That series was way more about
2: Absolutely.
1: Houston than it was about the Lakers.
2: But it was a nothing series. It was two injured teams who accidentally got into a weird playoff spot late, And one of them probably should have played Denver, and one of them should have played Minnesota, and both of those teams should have advanced. And it just so happened that Minnesota played Denver, and one of those teams had to get eliminated, and it happened to be Denver. But both of those teams, Houston and the Lakers, should be out of the playoffs by now. The Lakers are, by 1,000 miles, the worst team still in the NBA playoffs.
1: I would agree with that.
2: By 1,000 miles.
1: Is Luka coming back?
2: Did he go back?
1: No,
2: he's already been ruled out for tomorrow.
1: Did he go back to Serbia?
2: For Wednesday.
1: No, I mean in the series.
2: The report over the weekend was he's not close. So, yeah, why did he go to Europe? Why did he come back? I'll be watching from here. The hours are better. You're on in the middle of the night. I'll be up drinking.
1: That'll be great.
2: My friends will be out. We'll see if the bar will turn the game on.
1: Really fits into his lifestyle, yeah, the tip-off exactly right. Time there. It's really nice.
2: If you start it with this Euro music, this trance music, the Lakers game goes perfect with it.
1: But AR's back.
2: Okay. Cool. This is going to be a sweep for the Thunder. I think average margin of victory, 15 and a half points.
1: Remember when Adele's boyfriend went on a podcast and advocated that the Lakers trade AR? And then what was LeBron's response?
2: Yeah, he speaks for himself.
1: That's when we got the AR thing.
2: Speaks for himself. He wanted him to trade him for Jaren Jackson Jr. Jazz said, no, thank you.
1: How would you feel if you're AR? LeBron might have been right about that one, honestly. AR's a restricted free agent.
2: Unrestricted.
1: Unrestricted free agent.
2: And he's going to demand the max, and I'm not sure he's a max player. So he only plays one side of the floor.
1: Just like their other max player.
2: And their other one. And LeBron.
1: And LeBron, yeah that's rough. Yeah. Although LeBron's not going to be max next year.
2: No. And I excuse a 41-year-old from only being a one side of the floor player.
1: I don't.
2: Okay.
1: Then retire.
2: Yeah, maybe.
1: Then retire. You can't play.
2: But Luka just doesn't want to play on defense.
1: Well, no.
2: Yeah.
1: He still gets paid the same. That requires him to be in shape. Yeah. He's not going to do that.
2: He'll get paid the same. So life's good.
1: He probably can't move laterally either way, so you might as well be heavy.
2: Uh-huh.
1: He's probably happier that way.
2: We would all be.
1: Right. Or are.
2: In Christian's case.
1: All right, stay tuned. We'll have more coming up next. We're going to do more locker room clean-out sound from the Utah Mammoth. We're going to let you hear from, we're going to let you hear from Logan Cooley coming up right around the corner. Stay tuned. 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
7: With respect to the rep of the Mammoth, it is on an incline and has been since the end of last season when, you know, player stock, family stock, wife stock, girlfriend stock, that has spread over the course of the last 12 to 18 months here. And the reputation of the organization is immaculate based on a number of players and other hockey personalities that I've talked to. So I think without question, it's becoming, and I say becoming because it's just in its second season here, but becoming a very desirable destination for a lot of players. That's certainly going to be impactful come free agency. But at the same time, when players are putting together their no trade lists, I can't imagine that too many are going to be looking negatively with respect to the Mammoth.
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1: Jake and Ben, 97.5, the KSL Sports Zone. I'm such a bad traveler. Do you know how mad I would be if I was sitting in the terminal and the airline I was flying on went out of business?
2: Talk about Spirit?
1: If they just came up and said, yeah, the airline is out of business, you're just SOL.
2: Have you ever flown Spirit?
1: No.
2: Christian?
3: Yes.
2: Experience?
3: It was fine. I mean, got what you paid for. I mean,
2: you did get what you paid for.
3: It was just a quick Salt Lake to Vegas, so.
2: Yeah, I flew back from San Diego on it. The chairs kind of felt like folding chairs. They're really thin. You are cramped together. There's certainly no in-flight entertainment of any kind. But it was affordable.
3: But I'll take it for a quick $45 flight to
2: Vegas.
3: Yeah,
2: better than driving, certainly. So shout out to all the good folks at Spirit.
1: Yeah, I'd never like to see that, but I can't tell you how bent I'd be if I was sitting in Omaha.
2: I've got to get home. Anywhere.
1: And they just said, hey, guess what? The airline's out of business. That means you don't have anybody to complain to.
2: Thanks for buying your ticket.
1: And you don't have a ticket.
2: Yeah.
1: And you're just there.
2: Yeah.
1: Would you, what was that terrible Tom Hanks movie? Would you just move into the airport?
2: Not Arrival, The Terminal. That movie stunk.
1: Isn't that based on a true story?
2: Yeah.
1: Didn't some guy just live in an airport for like 2 months?
2: Yes, like 12 years.
1: No, it wasn't. Was it really 12 years?
2: Uh-huh.
1: Christian, what was the premise? Was he going to be arrested or something?
2: A guy moves into a country. The country closes, a la Spirit Airlines. The country gets overtaken or something, uh-huh. And he no longer has a passport.
1: And so he just stays?
2: All right. He just didn't have anywhere to go.
1: We were riding in a cab in Fiji. And the cab driver was describing the coup that had hit the country like a month before we got there. And he said, oh, it was a nonviolent coup. Don't worry. It's much better now anyways. And it's like, wait, what? A coup? It was so haphazard about a coup. I couldn't believe it.
2: Don't worry about it. It's an uprising.
1: Don't worry.
3: It's nonviolent.
1: It's a nonviolent coup. Everything's fine.
2: Alfred Mehran, also known as Mehran Karimi Nasiri, Persian, was an Iranian refugee who lived in the departure lounge of Terminal 1 at Charles de Gaulle Airport from August 26, 1988 to July 2006.
1: Wow.
2: 88 to 2006.
1: But Persian refugee, that makes more sense.
2: Yes. He chose to remain in the airport despite being granted residency in Belgium in 1995 and France in 1999. So to be fair...
3: So it was performative.
2: To Mr. Nasiri, rest his soul, he died a couple of years ago. He just decided this was a bit. He's like, this is the funniest bit anyone's ever done. I live in the airport.
1: That's quite a commitment.
2: For no reason.
1: He just probably got comfortable.
2: Sure. Get comfortable in France.
1: How could he afford it, though?
2: He returns the carts for quarters, and then people started feeding him.
1: Is that true? I've never seen the movie.
2: Oh, yeah. He takes, like, the luggage carts, and he turns back in. You get a dollar back or whatever for returning the cart. And apparently, that's how he survived. In the movie.
1: You'd have to return a lot of carts just to get like a...
2: At the airport?
1: Like a stale sandwich.
2: You couldn't get your wife an apology present.
1: That was like
2: with
1: microwave.
2: Those, no. You would need way more than that.
1: Yes.

0: from Logan Cooley from yesterday.
1: About growth this year, for you personally, I know this is a big year for you. Can you speak to how you feel kind of finishing out this season with this team?
2: Yeah, it's good. I mean, I think each year you want to come in and have a good start. And, you know, individually it's kind of a weird year with the injury and just, I don't know, it felt a little different. But as a team, I mean, it was great to get in the playoffs, get that taste, and definitely could build off it going into next year.
1: What was the thing you learned most about yourself, obviously, through that injury, but also just, you know, on the ice?
2: Yeah, I mean, I think the biggest thing on the ice would just be thing in the playoffs, just how physical it is and how much, you know, you hear about how hard it is to win the cup, but once you're actually in it, you know, it takes everyone, it takes, you know, every shift, every game, you can't take a shift off, so it's, that's definitely eye-opening for me, and I think as a group too, and individually, I think, you know, going through that injury, it made me a lot mentally stronger. It wasn't the easiest thing. It was my first time kind of dealing with something like that. But I think, you know, as I got through that, definitely, you know, helped build, you know, me mentally.
1: And then just as, you know, as this core continues to grow and this playoff push was a stepping stone in that direction, where do you feel like the ceiling is for this group in the future?
2: Yeah, I mean, honestly, I don't think there is one. I don't think, you know, there's a limit on what we can accomplish. I think we got a special group in this locker room and a bunch of great leaders, guys that have been through, you know, so many different playoff games, cup runs, and, you know, it's joy to be around these guys and, you know, excited to see what we accomplish next year.
3: You've played in, like, NCAA championship games and the world championship, won gold there. How do you feel like those, the intensity level and the tight checking and all that in those games compares to the Stanley Cup playoffs? And is it, did it help prepare you at all for the playoffs?
2: Yeah, I mean, I think it's a complete different game. You know, it definitely helps prepare you with being in high-pressure moments and, you know, when it's do or die. Those definitely help, but I think, you know, playoffs are just a different animal, just how physical, how fast the games are. I don't think anything could really compare to that.
4: Do you think you'll be at Worlds this summer?
2: I think it's something that, you know, I still have to kind of talk about with my agent and stuff like that, but I don't know, it's just, you know, kind of a grind of a year with the injury, and you know, I'm not saying no to it
5: like that
2: for sure yet, but I think just want to get healthy and have a good summer.
4: When you one day look back at it, do you think this first taste of playoff hockey will be really important for you as a player?
2: For sure. I think you have to get that taste to kind of really understand what it's like. You know, it's honestly coming into it, I didn't really know what to expect. You see the games, and it looks a lot more physical, but once you're actually in it, like I said, it's you know, it's night and day compared to the regular season, and something that I think we all kind of can learn from, and, you know, next time we get in that position to end up winning those series.
6: During the time that you were upstairs watching the games from above during the injury, were there things that you observed that you normally just don't see at ice level that you were able to absorb while watching the team? And is there anything from that that you were able to take onto the ice when you returned?
2: Yeah, I mean, I think, you know, I'm always watching whether that's other teams around the league or, you know, I was out for a while there, but I think just the time and space, like when you're watching above, you're like, oh my, how do you not make that play? But then, you know, it's easy as a fan perspective, just watching the game, there looks like a ton more room. But I think just the biggest thing would be realizing that you do have a little more time and space sometimes. And but yeah, I think it's, I don't know, it's a little different than when you're up above watching.
7: In terms of raising your game in the playoffs, what did it require of you, and how do you feel like you, you know, kind of manage that challenge?
2: Yeah, I mean, I think early on in the series it was good. I think, you know, they did a good job of kind of keen on our line a little bit more after the first couple games, and just seems like couldn't really adjust that well, and I think that's another big learning moment for me, just finding ways to, you know, still produce, still play my game, you know, when maybe teams start to put more focus, and especially on our line. But overall, I think, you know, it was a good first, you know, playoff series, I guess, for me, and something that, you know, I'm going to learn a lot from.
7: Last 5 years have been about building towards the playoffs. Is that the standard now, is to make sure you're in the postseason every year?
2: Yeah, for sure. I mean, we all want to get to the playoffs. That was our goal, and, you know, I think the focus kind of switches to, you know,

0: now we're winning in the playoffs. I think everyone got that taste of playoff hockey, and the biggest thing for me is like that was so much fun playing in those moments and in those games. You know, it makes me want to, you know, continue to keep playing playoff hockey.
1: And building off that, do you feel like after the success that you personally had and the team had in this tight playoff series, that this is doable and the team's on the right track?
0: For sure. I mean, we have a great group of guys, a lot of great leaders, guys that, you know, are unbelievable players, and like I said, have won cups before, and I feel like, you know, we had to just maybe scratch the surface of what we could, you know, accomplish in this league, and I think, you know, we're going to be a pretty dangerous team to stop for a while here.
2: We heard you guys talk a lot about how the confidence going into this year was different than last year. What made the difference between last year and this year in terms of how this team carried itself?
0: Yeah, I mean, I think our first year, it was just kind of a whirlwind with us, you know, getting moved here, and you know, it honestly just seems like a blur. I feel like this year we had the chance to get a new practice facility. You know, everyone's comfortable with living, and I think that plays a big factor too. Once everyone's situated, then you know, it just seemed like this year was way more smoother, and you know, I think just the way we played from the start, and you know, how everyone matured, I feel like everyone got a lot better as a player too, and that's what made us help them make next step.
2: And then when you reflect back on the season, was there a highlight moment, a goal, a scenario, anything like that you can say that was your favorite?
0: It's a tough one. I mean, I think the first game coming back from injury was definitely a special one, but I think maybe the favorite game would be, or goal would be, in Columbus, the O2 winner. That was a good one.
3: What do your summers usually look like, and is there anything different that you would do this year, training-wise or otherwise?
0: Yeah, I mean, I go back home in Pittsburgh, take some time off, maybe golf a little bit, see some family, friends that, you know, I haven't seen in a while, and, you know, I got a great trainer, a guy that I've been using the last 2 years. We have a great group on the ice, and, you know, there's definitely a lot of things that I'm looking to work on and you know, kind of add into my game, but, I'll keep that with me.
4: All right, there you go. That is Logan Cooley, Locker Room Cleanout.
5: Getting a little more outspoken. You know, we talked to him last year in Locker Room Cleanout when we were over at Delta Center. He came and spoke with us and was a little less. Now, he was on the radio, and I know that can change things, but he was not that comfortable speaking. You can tell he's kind of grown into his skin, and he's clearly going to be one of the important faces on this roster going forward. In fact, I think if you had to bet who's going to be the best player on the team 3 years from now, I would say Logan Cooley. So I think him developing his voice is probably pretty important.
4: And Liam O'Brien.
5: And Spicy Tuna. Sure.
4: He made some, not rookie, obviously, but young player mistakes in the playoffs, had some bad penalties.
5: Mm-hmm. He was also the best player on the ice for the first three games for the Mammoth, certainly.
4: But talking about learning, I mean, that's the stuff you learn.
5: Yep.
4: And don't let a team like Vegas get under your skin.
5: Well, there's a reason they tried to get under his skin. They targeted him specifically, A, because he's good, and B, because he's probably a little vulnerable. And he talked about the overtime winner where he shushed the crowd as his favorite goal of the season. He's got a little bit of that. He's a little bit of a, what's the word I'm looking for? Not bully. He doesn't mind getting under the opposing team's skin either. And I like that in a player.
6: Like that?
5: Dang. Gone all day with
4: him. I don't think you can look like that.
6: Like that?
4: And play like that. I think he's got to switch it up.
5: Okay, what do you think, Mohawk?
4: No, I just think with a baby face, you can't be the...
5: Well, he can't change his face.
4: I know.
5: He's got to cage John
4: Travolta.
5: He's got to
4: change his game. You've got to be young. He's got to be humble, not outspoken.
5: Oh, he's got to be like a sweet kid?
4: He's got to be, yeah.
5: Oh, okay.
4: That's his look. Yeah,
5: baby face assassin, Logan Cooley.
4: Right. Not rub it into the other fans. Kind of guy.
5: Well, they're going to punch him in his face, and it'll get bulbous, and he'll lose some teeth, and he'll look like a chump.
4: But then that even more leans into the, everybody goes, oh.
5: You think?
4: Yeah, okay. Everybody, and then they're on his side, because you can't, you know what's not popular, Ben? Beating up little kids.
5: It's true.
4: It's way true.
5: Inarguable. Yeah, no, you got a point there, Jake.
4: You get pictures of that baby face all swollen up, and then people are on board.
5: And they feel bad. They're
4: like, we got to support this kid.
5: Okay.
4: He's being bullied out there.
5: Mm-hmm. You get a point. Don't beat up little kids.
4: I know it's not his fault. That's why he has to change his attitude, because his look doesn't match.
5: Yeah. But like Ovechkin his face is weathered.
4: Right.
5: Yeah.
4: So
5: that dude's a tough guy. That's fine.
4: You can do that to opposing crowds
5: Mark
4: and
5: Stone.
4: That sort of thing.
5: Yeah. Chump. I get it. Babyface. What did you call him? What was his nickname?
4: Oh, Stevie Weeks.
5: Stevie Weeks. Yeah, nobody's beating up Stevie Weeks.
4: Like, this is where maybe Zach Wilson missed the boat.
5: Mm-hmm.
4: When you look like a little kid, you can't be the cocky guy. Right?
5: Justin Bieber can't be a tough guy.
4: Yeah. Gordon Hayward can't be a
5: cursed
4: tough guy.
5: Cursed with a baby face.
4: Yes. It's not his fault.
5: Okay. I like him zagging when everyone else is...
4: It doesn't mean you can't be a tough guy. You just can't act like it.
5: Okay. He's kind of a... It's a little more bratty, almost.
4: Yeah. Okay. I can get on board with that.
5: Yeah.
4: Stay tuned. 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
1: Wrapping up Jake and Ben, 97.5, the KSL Sports Zone. What an action-packed day, Ben. These kind of locker room clean-out days are a little bit informative, tough, a lot of information. People are bummed that the season came to an end, but still want to hear what's in store. It's kind of one of those days that people are bummed, but yet it was mixed with optimism. Bumdemism?
2: Bumdemism, yeah, that's a good word. I think...
1: Wait, write that down, Christian. We got to keep that. Bumdemism.
2: You and I last year were at Delta Center. We did some of these live. We talked to Logan Cooley. We talked to Michael Kesselring, who's no longer with the team. And you remember, like, it was kind of a down group. It was kind of a bummer group, and that's not the players' fault, but they'd been eliminated from the playoffs. I don't think they reached what would have been, you know, a very nice first season in Utah. There was even talk like Michael Carcone wasn't going to come back to the team, and the two sides had agreed to go separate ways. You're not getting that today. You didn't get that at all. I thought there was a lot of optimism, even though, you know, I thought it was a relatively rough performance in the playoffs. Getting there was certainly a big goal for the team, and even though Game 6 was pretty ugly, I think there's a lot of guys who are proud that they've taken this step in their careers. And you heard from Clayton Keller, and you heard from Logan Cooley, and you heard from Dylan Gunther, and they all seem to feel like this is a team that's A, moving in the right direction, and B, expects to be back here next year. So I think that's a good sign for the team. I think these locker room cleanouts where it feels like the window is just opening versus, hey, you really blew an opportunity, or hey, this door is closing now. I've been in both locker rooms, and this is certainly more enjoyable if you're covering them.
1: Tomorrow at 2 o'clock, so right at the top of the show, Bill Armstrong, Chris Armstrong, and the Bear are going to be doing their media availability, and we'll carry that live.
2: Yeah, I'm excited to hear what they have to say. I would expect they feel confident and excited about what they were able to accomplish. I know Bill Armstrong and Chris Armstrong are always, they're very ambitious. You know, they've been pretty aggressive, I think, in their team build, so I'll be curious what they say about their approach coming up with free agency, with the draft, with some of the players they already have. And then, you know, I'm curious to see what Bear has to say. He was pretty frustrated after Friday night's loss to Vegas. He said he was pretty sure that they were going to be back in Vegas on Sunday for a Game 7, and clearly they didn't really even get close to that goal.
1: Instead of thinking about that, they should have concentrated on Game 6.
2: Yeah, right, exactly right. Not where they were sleeping on Saturday night. So I'll be curious to see what they sound like.
1: Man, when we get back to Vegas, it's going to be great.
2: I've got a meeting.
1: Wait. 5-1, huh?
2: Yeah.
1: That was a rough way for the season.
2: Yeah, it was ugly. No, I'm curious to hear what they have to say.
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14: The New York Knicks at home tonight against Philly, shooting 65% from the floor. Second quarter, Knicks lead the Sixers 41-33 in their second round opener. 14 points for Jalen Brunson. Coming up in about 45 minutes, it's Minnesota at San Antonio in a series opener. Minnesota star Anthony Edwards will play tonight. He missed last week with a hyperextended knee. Orlando fired coach Jamal Mosley. The Pistons gave coach J.B. Bickerstaff a contract extension. Two NHL playoff games tonight in about 45 minutes. It's Anaheim's second round opener at Vegas. Right now, the Flyers, who are up 2-0 quickly, lead 2-1 at the Hurricanes at the end of two. The baseball, the Dodgers' Kyle Tucker has homered in Houston. He's a former Astro. LA up 4-2 in the top of the third. Baseball on FS1 is underway, and Cardinals lead 4-0 after four against the Brewers. Mets beat Colorado 4-2. I'm Steve DeSager.
4: One guy is happily divorced. One guy is happily married. One guy gets called daddy by his three beautiful daughters. One guy gets called daddy after a credit card approval. One guy won a state high school basketball championship. One guy only covered a state high school basketball championship. One guy's been inducted into three halls of fame. One guy has only mopped a hall. Does this seem weird to anybody else? Can this sports writer and this sports fan share a radio show without driving each other crazy? Now, live from the Fox Sports Radio studios, here's Fox Sports Radio's Odd Couple, Rob Parker and Kelvin Washington.
15: This is The Odd Couple. I just want to say that I'm surprised. I want to apologize at Kelvin Washington, who, of course, after the Pistons not winning, still is not coming in. Oh, no, wait, the Pistons won, and Kelvin's in. What a surprise. Dude, when you were down 3-1, I didn't see you for a week and a half. You win the series. First you're of all, back into work, man. Welcome back.
16: I was a backup point guard for the Pistons when they needed me. I didn't get any minutes, but that's why I was there, Jason.
17: That's Jason okay. Smith.
16: Secondly,
17: and for you guys
16: see the
17: who
16: shirt?
17: Don't know, his show comes on after The Odd Couple.
14: Wow.
16: Thirdly, let's get it done. Jason, y'all win, we win. We'll see you next round. Let's do that.
15: Yeah, I'll see you next round. Let's I'll be here, actually. I won't be home. I'll be here. You'll see me here.
16: No. And you know what, Alex? I command you to open the phone lines so I can call in. When they lose, I'll try to call in one day. All I got was, gank, gank, gank, gank, gank. I'm like, no. It was like the Mets lost by 8. The Knicks blew C.J. McCollum game. And I was
17: I'm about to
16: call Jason now.
17: The last time Jason Smith took calls, I think Steve Hartman bought a new golf shirt.
16: So they never. Come on, Rob. Come on. You know, in 1983. Stop.
15: We're going to make a bet now. Pistons-Knicks, if the Knicks go farther, Rob Parker buys dinner for everybody here.
17: No, I'm not in. No, I'm
16: no,
17: not
16: you
17: on.
16: Know he ain't doing that.
17: I gotta
15: if
17: buy
15: the
17: dinner
15: Pistons
17: for
15: go farther in the playoffs, then Rob Parker buys dinner for everybody
17: no, wait a minute,
15: here.
17: Yeah. I lose on both
16: you
17: sides.
16: You do. But here's the thing, Jason. The problem will be he'll order it, and then he'll go to pay, and they'll say, sir, this coupon is expired. So then somehow me and you are going to be paying for it.
18: Alex, tell Kelvin, my car, something happened, and he gotta pay for it, and Jason, him and Jason can go split it. It's their teams anyway! And then next thing you know, me and you're gonna be split it anyway.
15: You're probably right. Yeah,
17: well, Jason, thank you. And he comes on, in the next, 57 minutes.
16: Yep.
19: You never miss the show!
17: That's right. Jason Smith, Mike Harmon coming up right after The Odd Couple here on Fox Sports Radio. All right.
16: Calling me out.
17: Sorry. 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And don't forget, we're on YouTube. You can check us out.
16: Do it!
17: Is Jason's show on YouTube too? Live every night?
19: No.
17: Okay. I just wanted to make sure. I wanted to give him a
19: Elijah call. Asked for more money for that.
17: Okay.
16: He deserves I'm it. Just, All I, y'all deserve it.
17: I was just asking. That's it. But make sure you check out our show on YouTube.
16: What's wrong with you? Just literally not dealing with you.
19: Rob, just because you can doesn't mean you should.
17: Okay.
16: I literally can't.
17: Just search Odd
16: Couple. Just put it on a t-shirt. I can't help myself.
17: Just search Odd Couple on FS.
20: Well, do it live!
16: Alex, I saw the little glimmer in his eye.
17: All right.
16: You couldn't get away with nothing. 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
17: All right. I'm just, go check out the YouTube channel and just search Odd Couple FSR and subscribe. Don't forget Gary Washburn from the Boston Globe, the national NBA writer. We'll have a postmortem about the Celtics and get some more insight from that. All right. Rob G, the Rockets. There's some talk about Kevin Durant and his future there in Houston.
21: That's right. On Monday, ESPN published their long-form postmortem on the Houston Rockets season about what went wrong, what went sideways, what led to them getting bounced much earlier than we all expected. And in it, they explained that Kevin Durant and his quote-unquote moodiness played a big role into why things didn't work out the way they thought they would. They also pointed out that despite even though we made it a big deal on our show and other shows, the whole burner account tweets was maybe not as big of a deal as you might expect, but KD's moodiness, the lack of a second veteran presence in the locker room, Fred VanVleet was hurt, Steven Adams was hurt, kind of led to them spiraling out of control, especially in that first round series against the Lakers. Having said that, however, the expectation from sources in Houston is that not only do they expect Kevin Durant to be back next year, Ime Udoka is going to be back, and all the young core is going to be back. Houston wants to run it back with KD and company in 2026.
17: No way, no how. No, I'm not with it. Kelvin, we want to go back to our archives and talk about what I thought about KD and Houston. I wasn't buying it back then, and I'm not buying it now. Here's the problem. The burner account, the moodiness, you know, all that. I'm buying that. But his availability, too. Didn't I talk about that? When you have an older guy, look at look around. Look at what's happened to him time and time again. It's always something happening, right?
2: Yeah.
17: There's always an injury, can't play. They needed him in the biggest spot. It just didn't work out. You think he's going to get better and healthier as you go along, or does he get worse as he ages?
2: Yeah, he's going. I mean, that's just human. Well, allegedly, LeBron, but you're supposed to.
17: But you get my point.
2: Yeah.
17: I don't know. I mean, I understand. I guess they've invested so much, and they feel like, what else are they going to do? And let's run it back when we get everybody back and healthy. It's just that he's getting older, and everywhere he's gone, things have gone south. Like, really.
2: That's my issue, Rob, more than the talent. He's a walking bucket. He's going to be efficient. Mark him for next game, 68 games, 24 points a game, 5-5. You know what I mean? Something like that. That's just what he does. But the issue I have more than anything, and I'm disappointed in him, and obviously Fred VanVleet there might have helped, but my biggest thing is it can't be a locker room disruptor. Like, there's something all the time. And everywhere he leaves, there's something. It's just, the Warriors thing. And maybe
17: look how
2: Draymond
17: better the Suns got after he left. And that was a shocker there.
2: And it's weird. This is going on. And some weird stuff with the Nets. And there's weird stuff with the Suns. And we know how it ended in Golden State. And now we're here in the locker room is where we're Houston. And I don't know if he cares too much. I don't know if he's too much of a recluse or like an isolated, I like to be alone kind of guy. But when, to me, what you see the NBA, and I've mentioned this before, you see the NBA has become. It's become a bunch of young guys you bring in when you finally find your core and you grow and you grow. The Pistons are doing it. The Warriors actually did it 10, 12 years ago. The Celtics did it. The Thunder are doing it and to the tune of winning, but also doing it. The Nuggets did it with Jamal Murray and Joker and so, you know, growing that team there. That's what you're seeing. Orlando Magic are doing it. That's the Spurs are doing it. So to me, that's what the Houston Rockets have. They have a nice young core, whether it's Şengün, Amen Thompson, Shepard, Eason, Jabari Smith Jr. They got a nice core. And I think they're too something to letting that core grow. Now, what you might want to go do is find your De'Aaron Fox. You know, find that middling veteran. Like he's 28 years old. It's, you know, something like that. That veteran been around, been in a couple of post games, post playoff series. Not necessarily this 37, 38 year old. But I think that's kind of what you're going to need. Your De'Aaron Fox, your guy that's got some experience. You know, if he were just an example, somebody like a Jamal Murray, I know he had a bad game, but somebody who can get you a bucket, can create, can get shot, something where you're like, we got a guy who's a veteran, can score, but it doesn't have to be the old head. Again, because most importantly about all these teams I name, you know what they all have? Great chemistry. Locked in. Have you ever seen an interview with the Thunder? You can't even interview. All right, we're going to interview SGA after the game. It's 12 of them there. Let's interview this person. The whole team is there. The Pistons, everybody's there. The Spurs, they're locked in. And so I need that if I'm the Rockets. I want that unity so as we
17: but
2: grow
17: you're not
2: going to
17: get that
2: bruises,
17: with Kevin Durant.
2: And
17: though.
2: I'm trying to find somebody. Is there a – do the – your man, Joe Dumars, and then want to get off of Zion? I know it might be a little crazy. Do the Raptors want to get rid of a Brandon Ingram? Do the, you know, just looking around, like, is there, like, that middling star, not a super, not a big name like a KD, but somebody a little, and there's some other guys, too, that you can find, but just that kind of guy to help you solidify your roster for the Rockets, because they definitely still need an actual scorer and a creator, and they don't have that right now, and that was the problem, whereas the Lakers had it, LeBron could probe, he can get guys shots, get Rui shots, get Kennard shots. And Austin Reeves can do the same thing. They don't have that guy
17: now. But the other thing, too, is his availability and injury.
2: Well, he played, I think, the second most minutes right. in the league this year, which is crazy.
17: Yeah, but when they needed him.
2: Yeah, right. And so.
17: I mean, that he was there for the postseason, I thought, right?
2: Yeah, well, that's exactly what he was there for. So, but you're not wrong. He's only going to get older. He's probably only going to get more broken down. So I'm just disappointed that this season for him, this was supposed to be that season where, and obviously again, Fred VanVleet.
17: Cause that was a big blow.
2: But to the same thing, the Pistons and the Rockets, you knew your flaw and you did nothing to improve it.
17: Right.
2: You knew you needed a scorer or a shooter, and you didn't go get that guy. The Pistons knew they needed the same thing, and you didn't go get that guy. So that I do find that to be peculiar as well. But, yeah, I'm yielding some calls. I'm seeing what's out there that can fit this young group, that can get us to the next round or two, maybe a Western Conference final, you know, something competitive, because they got a bunch of young talent. Amen Thompson is spectacular. Shangoon is an all-star caliber guy. Shepherd, I think there's more to be determined, but you got Easton, you got Gabriel, Jabari Smith Jr. You got some pieces there. You just need that one more guy, you know what I mean, that can help solidify. So I'm making some calls, see what's out there.
17: Yeah, I don't know. Like this was a bummer because you would have thought that he was going to pick up the slack or deliver during that time, and it wound up being kind of a wasted season.
2: It ended up being that. And I have to admit,
17: people had them favored over the Lakers. Yeah, them banged up.
2: Yeah, because they got the guys, the horses. They just, and when you watch the games, you just, and it happens often in the postseason, right? Every possession matters. We saw it with the championship winning team in the Celtics. How are you closing? How are you getting a bucket when it matters most?
17: Yep.
2: And teams struggle with that, and you get exposed in the postseason. And the Pistons, they don't have a lot of guys who can do that, right? And so that's why it ends up being on Cade.
17: Is this his last year, you think, there?
2: No, I think they're going to run it. They're going to say Fred's going to be healthy.
17: No, I mean, like, one more year.
2: Yeah. So this coming year. I think they're going to do one more year.
17: Because I don't think they're going to move off of him, but I would be looking just to see. And I don't know who's available.
2: Ime Udoka, I think they're going to stick with this whole. They're going to say,
17: we didn't get the whole thing in place.
2: There you go. Fred's going to be healthier. We're going to go pick up a nice free agent, you know, not some huge signing, but a guy like they had, Dylan Brooks. I know they had him, but they're going to go get an Aaron Gordon type guy. And then they're going to say our horses will grow another year and we'll see what we got. So I think that's some version of this is what they're going to run back next year. You know, obviously plus or minus a veteran piece that they get in free.
17: All right. 877-99 on Fox. 877-99-6-63-69. Should the Rockets try to get out of the Kevin Durant business this offseason? Or are you still buying this? We'll continue this conversation next with you. It is The Odd Couple, 877-99 on Fox, 877-996-6369. 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
19: Especially if you men need a little extra pep in your step in the U.S. of A.
2: Well, consider us men.
17: That's right. Hey, let me ask you something.
2: Uh-huh.
17: Once you hit 40, did your energy just drop?
2: I ain't gonna lie. 40 and these kids, absolutely. And it's not like I'm doing anything different. You know what I mean? Still working out, still trying to eat better.
17: Exactly. But the weight sticks around a little bit more on you.
2: Stop looking.
17: Sometimes that shirt is a little tight.
2: Whatever. We all don't have trainers out here in these streets. 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

0: Still got Gary Washburn getting ready to join us here in about 7-8 minutes. Boston Globe, national NBA writer. We'll talk to him about the Celtics. Where do they go from here? Big game right now. 68-51. Sixers, Knicks up big on the Sixers.
1: Now, that makes sense because we were talking about it earlier. They were shooting 65% from the field. I was like, they should have a bigger lead than 8 points.
0: And now it has ballooned. And you wonder, too, the fatigue of the seven-game series versus the Knicks been off for quite a little bit of time, got some rest. But we'll see. We've seen a crazy, wild playoff series, a little bit of everything happen. 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All right, Rob, 877-99 on Fox. We ask for calls. Kevin Durant, the Rockets say, despite it all, they want to try to run it back with him. Is it time to move on? Is he just going to be a merchant man, kind of a one-year, one deal with everybody at this point, the last few years of his career? Or do you say, if he was healthy, if Fred VanVleet was healthy, maybe they would have been different, the outcome. 877-99 on Fox. Who we got?
1: All right. Andre in Mississippi, you're in the Odd Couple Fox Sports Radio. What's up, Andre? How are you?
2: I'm doing great, guys.
1: Thanks for calling.
2: We're going to talk about this Kevin Durant situation, man. Hey, they might as well run it back. I mean, they the Houston Rockets. They the West Coast Atlanta Hawks, guys. They never do nothing. So, what do you expect out of the Houston Rockets?
0: That's a good point. I like that. I like that. I didn't think about that. The Hawks, every now and again, they pop up, have a good season, but don't do anything with it. You might be onto something.
2: They never going to do nothing. So, you can run it back. He going to give you 25 to 26 points. And, hey, they going to lose again probably in the first round. So, what's new with Kevin Durant? It's nothing new. He's going to go in the Hall of Fame, but guess what? He don't make his teammates any better. They never do anything. I'm not even buying the rent. If you give me a jersey, I will burn it.
1: Wow. All right. Hey. Thanks, Andre in Mississippi. Appreciate it.
0: Kevin Durant's second half of his career, Rob, it's going to be interesting. Like the first, you know what I mean? First.
1: Well, but it doesn't matter.
0: No. He's first ballot Hall of Famer. Right. I'm just saying the narrative.
1: No,
0: my
1: it's
0: gosh.
1: Spotty. It's spotty.
0: Yeah,
1: that's
0: for
1: why.
0: Years, he was the second best player. We all knew it for years. And now it's like, oh, man, Knicks is just going crazy right now.
1: 23.
0: 74-51 at halftime.
1: All right, Tyron in Tennessee. You're on the Odd Couple Fox Sports Radio. What's up, Tyron?
3: Hey, guys. Good to be with you again. Phenomenal show, and you guys are doing a phenomenal job. A joy to listen to.
1: Thank you, man.
0: We appreciate that. Means a lot.
3: Yes, sir. And I tell you, I'm about done with Kevin Durant. I can't believe Houston's making this call. To me, Kevin Durant has turned into a complete utter disgrace. I mean, my problem with him this series where he was unavailable. You know, he let a bone bruise, ooh, and a little knick-knack ankle injury keep him out. And here's why I know he could have played, and he quit on his teammates because he played in game two. Now, you think about this, Rob. You look at Anthony Edwards. He had a way more significant injury, and no one would have batted an eye had he missed this series. We'd all know, okay, he's got a severe knee injury.
0: Right.
3: This guy is back tonight playing his ass off. You know why? Because he wants to compete. He wants to win. And that's the difference. And Kevin Durant, ever since he's left Golden State, he's been a loser, man. Everywhere he's went, he's burnt the locker room down. They couldn't get rid of him faster. And to me, this is just another event for that. And I tell you what's going to happen next year. They're going to fail. They're going to underachieve. Adoka's going to lose his second job with another NBA team. Kevin Durant's going to get that man fired. But the bottom line is Kevin Durant is just, it's about time for everybody to be done with him. He doesn't move the needle. He's not a piece that's going to put you over the top. He's just right now.
1: I hear you, man.
0: Tell me how you really feel.
1: I know, no doubt. Let's
0: okay,
1: go.
0: I hope KD ain't listening to the Odd Couple right now.
1: Andre in Massachusetts, you're on the Odd Couple Fox Sports Radio. What's up, Dre?
4: How you doing? Thanks for taking the call.
1: I have to ask you this real quick. Did they burn down the Commonwealth? Are you all right?
4: Yeah, we're all right. You know, here in the Commonwealth, you know, the shell shock is.
0: Dre picked it, didn't you? Pick the Sixers, didn't you?
4: I did because we made it clear. Right when you jettison Drew Holiday, you let the dynasty go as well, right there. So this is a long time coming, and that slow train has finally rolled through Boston. But they had a dynasty with that backcourt: Holiday, White, the JB and JT. Throw Crispy P in there, okay. But you had your core to win for the future, and new owner came in, wanted to worry about a couple pennies here, a couple pennies there, and he gave it away. So it is what it is. Now there's all this madness talking about going ahead and getting Giannis. You did it to yourself. Go back and get Drew Holiday like Golden State did with Gary Payton II. Drew Holiday is obviously much better. And just bring him back and try to start over. That's your best bet in terms of resetting. I have to concur completely with the previous caller. Listen, Kevin Durant is who we thought he is. You know what that is? He's Fugazi. Period.
1: Wow.
4: End of story. That's exactly what this man is. And it's been this way, as the caller said. First of all, he shouldn't have left Oklahoma City. Sam Presti, this is kind of on you. You shouldn't have got rid of James Harden. You should have got rid of Russell Westbrook, and it should have been Harden and Durant for their career. But that's neither here nor there. He left to go to Golden State, but he doesn't feel secure in himself. He knows he jumped onto a super team to win those championships, and it's invalid, and he's been a nomad ever since in every spot that he stopped with. But that's not why this man has to go, and I can't mess with him. The other caller had it right. He played 78 games this year. He only missed 4 games all season. And then you sit out the 6 games of the playoff with an obscure injury. I don't buy it. This man is in his feelings. He's super sensitive. And as much as talented that he is, that's who he is. He can't get out of his own doggone head. You can't be trusted. So if I'm Houston, you got to go. I got to bring in an actual veteran like an Andre Iguodala to help these young guys, because that's not Kevin Durant. The man is suspect. I'm sorry. So as talented as he is, I got questions about him in terms of his legacy. Thanks for taking the call.
1: All right. Man.
0: Hey, I didn't know Kevin Durant was going to yield all this. Fired up about
1: that
0: it.
1: That was some real stuff right there. He wasn't having it.
0: All right. Appreciate the calls. As always, didn't know y'all was so passionate about Kevin Durant, but that's good to see. All right, we got Gary Washburn on the other side.
5: Don't like it, don't watch it.
0: Trending right now, he is. Steve, this Hager.
6: Let's update the second round opener. Hey there from New York. The Knicks lead at half against Philadelphia, 74-51. Knicks shooting 66% from the floor, led by Jalen Brunson's 27 points in 19 minutes on the court. Philly shooting 40% from the floor. Philadelphia just won a first-round Game 7 at Boston on Saturday. Minnesota, in just a few minutes, tips off its second-round opener at San Antonio. Anthony Edwards of the Timberwolves will play tonight. He missed last week with a hyperextended knee. In Tuesday's series openers, well, Cleveland's at Detroit, and then Oklahoma City hosts the Lakers. The Detroit Pistons had trailed in the first round 3-1, but beat Orlando Wednesday, Friday, Sunday. The Pistons today gave coach J.B. Bickerstaff a contract extension while Orlando fired coach Jamal Mosley. The Mavericks' new team president is Masai Ujiri, ex of Toronto. The Bulls' new executive VP is Bryson Graham from the Hawks. Two NHL playoff second round games tonight. Carolina at home, which won the opener of the best of 7, was down 2-0 in the first 5 minutes to the Flyers tonight. Carolina has tied it up 2-2 against Philadelphia, about 6 minutes to go in regulation. About to begin Anaheim's Game 1 at Vegas. The Packers signed veteran quarterback Tyrod Taylor and cut QB Desmond Ridder. To Major League Baseball, Boston was a 5-4 winner at Detroit. Jaron Duran, 3 hits, including a 3-run homer. Detroit as a team only had 3 hits tonight. And Tigers pitcher Tarek Skubal will have arthroscopic elbow surgery. He might miss a couple months or more. The Mets sent Colorado to a 5th straight loss, 4-2. Philadelphia was a 1-0 winner at Miami. Bryce Harper homered in the 3rd. Tampa Bay has won 10 of 11. The Rays beat Toronto 5-1. The Yankees are leading 6-1 over the Orioles, bottom of the 7th. For the O's, this would be a 5th straight loss. Aaron Judge, 2-run homer in the 1st, his 14th. Former Yankees announcer John Sterling passed away at the age of 87. Reds in the bottom of the 3rd, leading at the Cubs 1-0. There was a rain delay at the start. At Kansas City, Royals 6-2 over Cleveland, bottom of the 7th. And two other games to update. On FS1 in St. Louis, Cardinals lead 4-1 against Milwaukee, top of the 6th. And the Dodgers lead at Houston 7-2, bottom of the 4th inning. Back to you.
0: Hey, Steve, have a great night. Appreciate it. It is the Odd Couple. He's Rob. I'm Kelvin on a Magic City Monday. Last call coming up in just a moment. Right now, we are joined by Gary Washburn. He is with Boston Globe, national NBA writer, G. Washburn Globe on X. Give him a follow. G, what's up, man?
7: Yeah, how's it going, guys?
0: It's going great right now. Well,
1: did they burn down the Commonwealth?
0: That's what I was about to say. Everything it's great okay? for us. But
7: everything's a little shaky, Rob, but, you know, they got to figure this one out. This is going to leave a mark. This is going to cause a major scar in the progress of this franchise, blowing a 3-1 lead. And now fans are looking and Philly's down 23 at halftime against the Knicks.
1: Right. So, I'm sure.
7: It doesn't look good right now. It hasn't helped them at all their disposition at all watching this first half.
1: Well, here's my thing. I get it. The Celtics are about threes. I get it. Okay? But when they lost to the Knicks, they missed 75 out of 100. Kelvin and I bring it up a million times.
0: That's crazy.
1: It's a crazy number, Gary. You know that. And then you're down by one with 3 minutes to go, and you go, what was it, 0-for-9
0: from three? Yep, for three.
1: Like I get
0: only
1: that.
0: Only down one.
1: I get the three ball, but you could win that game. You don't have to shoot. The three wasn't falling. I just don't. What am I missing? Am I missing something?
7: Well, Rob, it's a byproduct of today's NBA and also the Celtics not really since Garnett having a dominant low post score or a guy you can really pick and pop and get you easy buckets. Like, they don't have an Embiid. They don't have a Towns. They don't have a guy who's going to eat up the paint and just get to the line, get fouled. So they play with what they feel like is going to win, obviously analytically, with threes being better and worth more than twos, and then getting open, clean looks, thinking, hey, if we hit most of those or some of those, it's better than just trying to take 17-footers. So, you know, analytically, it makes sense. It's just only but when you look bad, you look real bad. When you look great, you look great. It's, that's kind of the agony and the ecstasy of it, you know,
1: in terms of
7: they had 2 32-point wins in this series because threes went down. They looked unbeatable. And then when they don't go down, they look very beatable. And that's the tough part about this style is when it looks bad on the biggest stage, you know, you're going to get major questions about this. And that's what the Celtics are going to have to ponder this summer, whether to make some adjustments to this style or just run it back.
1: What I do love, real quick, is the person who came up, live by the three, die by the three. I mean, whoever said that.
0: It's big facts.
1: It really fits, Gary. It just does.
0: 100%. Hey, let me ask you this. Joe Mazzulla, we don't talk about this a lot, Rob. I brought this up to you, of course, the other day you and I were talking about in baseball. Managers kind of get the, hey, here's your lineup, here's what you're doing, analytics say this, put this person here, do that. Is he in a situation where, I know he's the guy in practice and kind of in the locker room, but just as far as the philosophy you were just mentioning, because I feel like he's beholden to that. Like, I can't switch it up. I can't do anything. Whereas what makes coaches great is adjustments, right? I know this was the game plan coming in, but here are the adjustments we're going to make. It feels like they just singularly say as a whole entire organization, this is it, period. Not, all right, that's what we thought first half. Let's switch it up a little bit. Am I wrong for seeing that?
7: I don't think you're wrong. I think it's a personnel situation. I think last year in the 24 finals, right, this team had Porzingis. He can make your mid-range jump shot. You had Drew Holiday. He can, you know, use his physicality and get you a bucket. You had Al Horford who could hit a short J. And you had even, you know, Luke Kornet who's playing well now with San Antonio who could get you a layup. This team doesn't have many bigs who can just put in the work in the paint, especially against Joel Embiid. So it becomes a situation where you're just trying to do three is better than two. And then you have Jason Tatum basically playing on one leg. And I'm not saying he shouldn't have been out there. I think it was a smart decision to hold him for game seven. But he's not what he's going to be in 6 months. He's still in recovery mode, as he revealed. He's still coming back from a major injury. And Jaylen Brown, defensively, they put more athletic guys on Jaylen Brown, Kelly Oubre, VJ Edgecombe, you know, guys who can go for him step for step so he couldn't get around them. So they kind of had to start settling for threes. And in the three wins, everything was great. They were 40-plus percent. In the losses, they were 20-something percent. Mm. They missed over 100 in those four losses. And they missed, you know, the 13 for 49 and 13 for 50 in two of those losses. So it's a personnel thing, and this team is going to have to look itself in the mirror and figure out how to get better because the East is going to get nothing but better next year when teams like Charlotte, Toronto,

0: Sixers.
1: I thought the Sixers played. I thought they're the team that they had been looking to be, and it finally happened. Embiid came back. Paul George looked like Indiana Paul George from 10 years ago. Tyrese Maxey, you cannot guard him off the dribble. He's that fast. Mm-hmm. Edgecombe's a freakish athlete, fearless rookie. Like, I just thought they put everything together at the right time. I did not see the Knicks being up by 23 at halftime and Jalen Brunson have 27 points in the first half. I mean, that's crazy. But I thought that they would push the Knicks to a long series. I still think the Knicks probably have enough to win the series, but I thought it would be a war. And it still might be a war, but obviously Philadelphia needs to make some defensive adjustments. You can't allow 74 points in the first half. Mm. But look at, New York's got 32 points in the paint, and Embiid doesn't look quite like himself as he did in Boston. So I think I think the Knicks are going to win in six.
2: Yeah, I mean, they look good. I'm wondering, too, if there's a little bit of fatigue with the Sixers right now. So we'll have to wait and see. I want to go here with you real quick with the Celtics. Are they happy with the Jays? Jason Tatum, Jaylen Brown, this is our foundation? Or is there, we'll take some calls. What's Giannis talking about? Where are they with the Jays?
1: I think that if they're going to make a major move, it would have to be likely Jaylen Brown. I don't think they're looking to trade Jaylen Brown. I don't think he's on the market this summer or anything like that. I still think they feel like they can win with those two guys. You know, Jaylen's only 29. Jason's 28. So they're still in the midst of their prime, entering their prime. Mm-hmm. So it's not an age thing. So if you give them a point guard that can get them the ball in their spots, that can facilitate offense, that can hit a jumper, you know, it's basic basketball. Like Rob and I remember when the point guard used to run the show.
0: Yes.
1: The point guard wasn't a point forward. He was a guard.
2: Right.
1: He was Isaiah Thomas. He got you the ball where you need it, and he can hit you a jump shot. And a center, a guy who could post up and draw fouls and get to the rim and score. Like, it's basic old-school basketball. I think that's kind of what we're going back to, right, is the old school and guys scoring in the paint and punishing guys. And the Celtics have to be more physical. And I think they got two, obviously, cornerstones with Tatum and Brown that they can move forward with. They just got to improve the core around them.
2: You know what? That's why it was good seeing. I told Rob this earlier, G. It was great seeing Jared Allen ball out for the Cavs and just being dominant, blocking shots. You know, he had an 8 or 9 offensive rebounds. I think he had 17 total. He had like basically 20 and 20 kind of game. I mean, it was just a great reminder. You can be down low. You can be big. You can draw fouls. You can do sky hooks and jump hooks. And, you know, it's like, I love seeing that style of ball come back every now and again. You know, everything had to be a three. That's all we see, Rob. Threes.
0: I don't like it. I hate it. I hate to be the old man punching at the clouds, Gary, but it is what it is. Hey, Gary, this is for you. Before Gary became like this huge NBA guy, you know, he was a baseball writer. Mm-hmm. Gary, this is for you.
3: And now the 3-2 swung on a pop foul back here.
4: Ow! Ow! Ow!
3: It really hit me. I didn't know it was coming back that far.
2: That is great.
0: Hey, Gary. You know great baseball announcer John Sterling passing at 87. What a voice. I call him an original from the home run calls for every player. We've never seen that before, right?
1: No, totally. And remember, Rob, he was the announcer for the Atlanta Hawks who announced Larry Bird's 60-point game. If you look at way back in the 85 when Larry dropped 60, John Sterling was on the call.
0: Yep.
1: So obviously he had major versatility there. So, yeah, a tremendous loss. He always was a gentleman and obviously a great, great voice. I mean, and back when we used to listen to games on the radio, and that, I know that doesn't happen as much anymore, but growing up in L.A.
0: Oh, it was great. It's in the background of your life. Yep.
1: Yeah, Chick Hearn. I mean, that was just gold. I mean, you can't ever get that back, but a tremendous loss.
0: Okay, we can't do John Sterling like that. Here's a good one for you. All right, here you go, Gary.
3: 3-2, swung on, a pop foul back here.
0: What, not that
3: now
0: one,
3: the,
0: Alex? What
3: the deal. A ground ball to third. Donaldson squares, throws to first in time. Ball game over. Yankees win. The Yankees win.
0: There you go, Gary. We got to go out on a good note. Appreciate,
2: right. No doubt.
0: Appreciate you, my man.

0: Yeah, Gene, appreciate you. It.
1: Thanks a lot, guys.
2: Okay. No doubt. All right. There you have it. Last call. 877-99 on Fox. 877-99 on Fox. Last call is up next. Yeah, Alex. Ow! I love that.
3: 2-2 to Smith.
4: And now the 3-2 swung on. A pop foul back here.
5: Ow!
2: Back here.
5: 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Ow!
4: It really hit me. I didn't know it was coming back that far.
2: Back here. I love it. He's a bad come pop off. Back here. Love it.
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2: Pow!
3: Oh boy, Fox Sports Radio. Alex, you are so mean.
2: Why?
3: You guys stop laughing at it, Rob. That'll help.
2: It's the best.
3: It is, actually. Coming
4: up even here. In that situation, you hear his voice, how good he, I mean, seriously.
3: Does he say that to like his kids? Like, come down for dinner.
2: Hey, kids, it's now time for mac and cheese.
3: I always wonder, like, did Vin Scully,
4: what a great voice. When they got that about it earlier.
3: Perfect pipes.
4: You know, that's right. There's certain guys who have pipes. John Sterling, pipes.
2: Vin Scully.
3: That's what I'm saying.
4: No, there's certain guys, and you just know they're meant to be broadcast.
3: 100%.
2: Steve Harmon. Living the dream.
3: All right, let me.
2: Haven't pulled this polo off since 1972. Harmon and Papinga.
3: Not dealing with y'all.
4: Hey, you know when I was with the Raiders. You know, Al Davis gave me this polo. I said I'd never take it off.
2: Do you know I recommended that haircut to Al Davis?
4: Do you know those bell bottoms that Al Davis used to wear? I bought them. I made them.
3: Any other one you want to get out?
2: Ow!
3: Ow, that's not my favorite part.
4: You know what? Can you just take that part?
3: Yeah, take the ow. We need the ow.
4: We'll use that if somebody says something.
3: Something that was painful that hurt.
4: Yeah.
3: Ow!
4: Like that.
3: Yeah, cut that out.
4: Ow! There we go.
3: If you miss any of today's show, be sure to catch the podcast. Just search the iCup wherever you
4: are. Ow! They're bad. Well, we're not bashing
3: Josh. No, it's a great call.
2: This is love.
3: Please follow the podcast. Rate it 5 stars. We'll probably not get 5 stars today. Provide a review. Again, just search the iCup wherever you get your podcast. You'll find today's full show and best of version right after we get off.
4: All right, let's get the last call.
3: All right, let's get the last call.
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3: No. You know, you're making me mad because you're trying to play innocent. You are the maestro of this. You're trying to...
1: back here.
4: Ow!
3: Trying to play innocent.
4: Would you stop? All right, Andrew in Bakersfield... Oh, yeah. You're on the
9: You are the last caller here on the Odd Couple Fox Sports Radio.
3: You're now already awful announcing, and I'll be sitting right here, Rob G. Like, put
4: me ow! Ow!
10: What's up, guys?
3: Yo.
10: So, I'm all right. How are you guys?
3: We're good. Thank you. Appreciate it.
10: All right. Kelvin, so you're right. Detroit started playing defense, playing hard nose defense. And Rob, I was kind of expecting more of a, I was wrong. I remind you, you had to end, both of you had to end your statements with, they're not out yet, but, you know, so if you remember what it was like that day and what it's like now that they won, I'm expecting more reaction, Rob.
3: Yeah, he's talking
10: all right,
3: to
10: that's
3: you.
10: That's all I got.
3: He wants you to say, I was wrong.
4: You'll be better catching a foul ball behind home plate.
3: Stop it.
0: 2-2 to Smith.
3: Oh, gosh.
1: And now the 3-2 swung on a pop foul back here.
4: Ow! Ow! Oh, stop it.
2: What?
3: Elijah, at least when you send out the videos, and just cover my face.
4: Clip that off.
3: Just cover my face, all right?
4: Nah, hey, if you heard the tribute we gave to John Sterling,
3: I'm
4: just saying,
3: what
4: did we just do
3: correct.
4: At the bottom of that
3: you're
4: 1,000% hour?
3: Correct.
4: We gave him a beautiful tribute.
3: And
4: I know John Sterling. I knew John personally, and I love that dude.
3: No, just you're 1,000% having fun. People, it's a great call. Even that call is hilarious. But you know how people are.
4: That's it.
3: You know, that's the problem.
4: I just want people to know that we're not.
3: No. We're having fun. Yeah. Hey, 93, my gosh, is 64. Knicks up on the 76ers. Man, are they tired, Jason? The Sixers? They'll come back?
4: Jason
3: or
4: says
3: is this
4: it's too
3: just what
4: soon.
3: They do?
4: He doesn't want to celebrate.
3: Yeah, I like him. He's a realist in that regard.
4: Well, he's just been hurt so often.
3: Yeah, especially with the Mets and the Jets.
4: The Jason Smith Show with Mike Harmon is coming up next.
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4: Did you hear that?
0: 2-2 to Smith.
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5: In New York tonight, the Knicks are dominating their second round playoff opener against Philadelphia. Knicks up 96-68 over Philly, about 4 minutes to go, third quarter. Jalen Brunson, 27 points, all in the first half. The Knicks are shooting 67% from the floor. The other game's underway at San Antonio, a game one. Spurs lead 17-12 over Minnesota. Anthony Edwards has come in the ball game off the bench. He had missed all of last week with a hyperextended knee. Orlando fired coach Jamal Mosley. In the NHL playoffs, about to start overtime at Carolina in a game two of the second round. Hurricanes have come back to tie the Flyers 2-2. Just underway, Anaheim's game one at Vegas. In Major League Baseball, Boston a 5-4 winner at Detroit. Tigers pitcher Tarek Skubal will have arthroscopic elbow surgery. Yankees lead 12-1 in the ninth against the Orioles. Aaron Judge a homer. I'm Steve DeSager.
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2: 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Well, I feel great. I feel nervous. I got a lot of stuff going on right now, Mike Harmon.
32: There are so many sporting events going on that we want to pay attention to. We don't have enough damn screens.
2: I got a lot of stuff happening.
32: Multiple hockey games. We got Yamamoto night in Houston. We got the Knicks bludgeoning the Sixers. We've got Anthony Edwards' return against the Spurs. There's so much going on.
2: I got the Hurricanes in overtime with the Flyers. I got a lot of stuff happening right now.
32: Yeah,
2: there's
32: a lot of things, man. I mean, yeah, it's insane.
2: But I do want to say this. I think this is the first. Okay, there's big crowded landscape tonight. Lots of things happening, as I said. But I do want to say this. Not a great first half for the Knicks will never win anything with Jalen Brunson as their one crowd.
32: See, I thought you were going to go with the one thing to say, dramatic pause, and then start singing your stupid Go New York Go.
2: No, I just went because not a great first half for all of the, you know, the Knicks. Jalen Brunson's not a one. They're not going to win. They need something else. If they just had something else, like if they had Kobe, or if they had LeBron when he was 26, or maybe, I don't know, Havlicek or Bill Russell, you know, then I could see the Knicks winning. But, you know, Brunson, they can't win. He's too small. He's not doing it. Not a great first half for that. Not a great first half for that crowd.
32: 27 points in the first half, an absolute operation domination cat. With big shot after big shot, your guy OG Anunoby. I mean, the only scare was after a dunk. A couple seconds later, Mitchell Robinson hobbled a little bit and went to the locker room, and then he was back and started dominating. So, I mean, there's really not a whole lot for Knicks fans other than can we just have a running clock to make sure we actually get to the finish line?
2: Yeah, so far. I mean, it is a 28-point lead for the Knicks right now.
32: Nick Nurse coaching his ass off, down 28.
2: When the Sixers called a timeout, when they went down 26, and Nick Nurse is yelling at the official, I'm like, really?
32: No, you were not really. You were screaming at the TV and mocking him as if you were sitting three feet from him.
2: What I was doing was doing my Dick Vitale. Oh, get a timeout, Nick Nurse. Oh, get a timeout. But like to see him stop, I'm going to go yell at the official. Like, dude, you're down 26, man.
32: You're working on him for the next game.
2: What are you doing? Okay? What are you doing?
32: You're working on him for game two.
2: Now, this is the thing is that, you know, being the Knicks fan, I always know disaster's around another corner. I'm like, okay. They cut this to 20 at the end of three, then it's 15, then
32: Brunson
2: it's 10.
32: Can get hurt.
2: The Knicks need to stop with the injury thing. Stop with the injury thing, Frostberg. So it is that. But I will say what happened this game. Why are we sitting here with a 28-point lead with the Knicks here in the third quarter? Number one, yes, Jalen Brunson came in and said, okay,
0: Yeah, I'm going to be the guy that hit every shot. First quarter, when it was a back-and-forth battle, Brunson would simply come down and be the equalizer, because the game offensively for the Sixers, the first quarter of this game was going exactly how they wanted it to go. They were getting the ball to Embiid. Embiid got two quick fouls on Karl Anthony Towns. Mm-hmm. Then they had to take him out of the game. They brought in Mitchell Robinson. They started hacking Mitchell Robinson right away. He missed four free throws. They had to take him out of the game. Huck Porty came in. They took him out of the game. Then the Animal Bannister came in. They took him out of the game. Ewing came in. They took him out of the game. Everything was going according to plan for the Sixers. Embiid was getting everybody in foul trouble. And then there was a little bit of a reset. And while this is all going on, Brunson just keeps hitting shot after shot, a three in the lane, step back. He's doing everything. And it was really something going, my goodness, man. He might score 100 tonight. But after the Knicks kind of got their legs under them when Karl Anthony Towns checks back in the game, what you saw was something that I thought coming into game one was going to be a big deal. It was 8 hours ago that the Sixers knocked out the Celtics, right? I mean, we're still talking about Jaylen Brown being upset about how Embiid is being officiated in this, right? And they have to come back and play game one. Like, this was a really bad, I mean, look, and that's how the series goes, right? You know, you're down to, not saying anything was done unfairly, but just when you have one team that is a veteran team that's getting their rest and the other one that is just getting, even as hot as they are, you're asking the Sixers to come back from the emotion of a 3-1 series,
32: sure,
0: come back and win game seven on the road. They're still basking. Then to come back, you know, the first quarter or so is going to be adrenaline and but they'll be on vapors at some point. And the Knicks just look like they have much more hop in this game. And that's really what it was. Once Karl Anthony Towns checked back into the game, that's when they started going on their run.
32: Well, I mean, if you go back to the way game seven played out for the Sixers, I mean, they came out like a house of fire, built a big lead, and then had to vigorously defend, and stave off the charge that the Celtics made to ultimately get the 9-point win and the series victory. But it looked like they were going to cruise to it, right? Jason Tatum, a lot of controversy over the late scratch. That's something that still needs to be looked at by the NBA in terms of how that all went down, in terms of flow of information, gamesmanship, whatever you want to call it. But yeah, to your point, they had to work every minute of that game. Like, there was no coasting to the end. And then immediately you come after into this, What do we call it? The Beehive, even though some folks might not be there because of the Met Gala.
0: Yeah, the Mets Gala tonight. Like, Ben Stiller was wearing an orange tie.
32: He was.
0: He was there I think he was there early just so we could leave. And I got to get the end of this game.
32: Yeah, like, Ben Stiller's all of us. Yeah, even if he didn't show up at at MSG,
0: yeah,
32: somewhere he is eating well and watching the Knicks.
0: You know, listen, he is all of us who have ever had something on a Saturday or a Sunday and there's nothing we can do and you have to go. But the game, I'm sorry, you can't miss the game. What if we go really early? Like, he was on the red carpet, I think, before anybody
32: they weren't even set up on the red carpet. Because, like, the photographers are like, wait, he's here already?
0: I could do my 2 hours here and then I could go to the Knicks game, or at least then I can go watch it, whatever it is. So when I saw him on the red carpet, like, there's nobody else.
32: Is it something where you have to stay long enough so you shake Anna Wintour's hand so she knows that you showed up?
0: Oh yeah,
32: or something like that.
0: Yeah,
32: like, there's some kind of protocol there.
0: Yeah,
32: but
0: gotta make sure people know. Yeah, it doesn't. If they don't know you're there, you may as well not even go.
32: Well, but I mean, you get a lot of run for the fact that you have to decide between that and the Knicks game. So everybody knew where he was. Like, there was no, hey, he really was here. No, he was photographed and made sure. Hey, I got my wave in. But yeah, this has just been an absolute beatdown. And you've seen even the quicks of Maxey. He's getting tested, bringing the ball up at half court. They're meeting him and forcing him to pick up his dribble, which has caused a number of errant passes, turnovers. Embiid looking, when he's had to pass out of the double team, he's been terrible in terms of his anticipation. So, about as clean a Knicks game as you can see on both ends of the court.
0: So far. Now, look, the other part of it, and you mentioned too, is Maxey was having a difficult time. And this is a byproduct of the Sixers and how they are able to come from behind. They beat the Celtics. Everything worked in unison, right? And Embiid was able to come in and was able to get his points. As the game went on, he took over. But watching the game today, as we started, they said, okay, let's see. We did this with Embiid, and we're going to push the ball to him. We know we can get Karl Anthony Towns in foul trouble, and this is how we're going to win. Okay, so I get that. And they gave the ball to Embiid. It was Embiid and Paul George, Embiid and Paul George early on. Maxey and Edgecombe really did not have a chance to affect the game. And these are the guys, you want the ball in their hands early. You want the veterans, they know how to get into a game, right? Embiid knows how to get into a game. Paul George knows how to get into it. Maxey, you would think, maybe he's in the league 6 years now, but, you know, Edgecombe's a rookie. Like, but these are your young guys that you want to push the pace early. I mean, you know, I was realizing this is a great benefit for the Knicks. I'm going, if they're just going Embiid and Paul George now, well, they're going to be exhausted. By the time you get to halftime, they're going to be exhausted. And so now you saw Maxey's had a tough time getting into the game. It's been a tough time for the backcourt to get into the game for the Sixers.
32: Well, what is also going to be true, at least early on, is there's no bench for either of these teams.
0: Yeah.
32: It's
0: yeah.
32: Robinson.
0: The mixed bench looks like the Pistons compared to what the Sixers
32: are
0: rolling out there.
32: One guy against the Sixers, none.
0: I mean, I think Andrew Toney is coming off the bench for the Sixers.
32: Wow. Nicely done. Toney. But yeah, it's one of those, as you mentioned just at the outset, it's like you gas the veterans. Cause look, Paul George missed a bunch of time, but not necessarily in the best shape. For Joel Embiid, you got four games where he averaged heavy minutes in the last series, and the quick turnaround. So getting dragged up and down a little bit, physicality for Cat and for OG, and Robinson, certainly for the 9 minutes that he did play, in this game. Cautionary, you know, you sit him down with the knee with the massive lead. No need to, stress that. We'll wait further results later on. But yeah, the guards haven't done much. And even Edgecombe has been hit or miss from an offensive standpoint throughout the year, right? He's had some massive games, but there have been some disappearing acts, and we'd be remiss if we didn't just round out all the players they'll throw out by just mentioning Oubre. That's it. I mean, we got the other five guys in. Hey, there's the six. But so yeah, it's just that question of, all right, how much do you just chalk up to fatigue, etc. Because that 7.5 is looking easy. Yeah. Everybody was plus 7.5. Look at the Sixers. And they just got run out of the gym.
0: So we'll keep you updated on this game. Again, 102-73, the Knicks with the lead over the Sixers a minute ago.
32: You got
0: ago
32: a 102
0: in
32: left
0: the third
32: in the
0: quarter.
32: In the third.
0: It's okay. What do you got, Frostberg?
3: This lead might not last too long.
0: Why not?
3: It just showed Lindor on the big screen.
0: No, come
3: he
0: on.
3: He is there.
0: Man. As long as Steve Cohen's not there, I'm feeling okay.
3: No, he was there with his rat.
0: Mr. Funny Man, you want it?
3: Yeah, Jason, yeah. By the way.
0: Yeah, what?
3: Good to see you. What time's the Rockets game?
0: Yeah.
3: When do the Rockets play, Jason?
0: Lakers
3: are in so much trouble.
0: Did I not pick the Lakers to win the series? Did I not do
32: it? No, but then you amended it.
0: I'm pretty sure
3: they
0: I did.
3: They were in big trouble.
0: I'm pretty sure I picked them to win the series.
3: Up 3-2, they were done.
0: I'm pretty sure I picked the Lakers.
3: Luka can't play. They're cooked.
0: But now, Mr. Smart, Mr. Helper. Oh, you won, Mr. Helper.
3: My internet's out. What time's the Rockets game?
0: The Rockets, it's after the Knicks game. It's on right after this. Now, because I want to say this, because this is a thing. Right now, the other game happening, going to the second quarter, obviously, look, the B game tonight, obviously, it's the Spurs and the T-Wolves, it's not the Knicks. But the B game tonight, the junior varsity game.
32: 13.5, yeah. The line on that.
0: Right now, 24-23, Minnesota with the lead. Yes, Anthony Edwards is back tonight. He has made both of his shot attempts, including a three. He's got 5 tonight. Wemby, 2 points at the end of the first quarter. But we have now watched in the last couple of days, right? Jason Tatum come back for the Celtics. I mean, didn't really help. And then he got hurt and he couldn't play in game 7, but he returned to play. And then we watched Ant Edwards come back after we thought, oh, he's going to be out a month. He's going to be this. All injuries are not equal, and they are completely different injuries than what we've talked about. But boy, with every waking moment, I keep thinking, are we really not going to see Luka after game 1? Like I get maybe tomorrow, but really, are we really not going to see him in game 2? I have a hard time believing we're not going to see him for game 2.
32: Would be pretty shocking. Remember, it was game 3, and look, what over always under promise, over deliver, right? The old EBITDA and everything you would do for earnings reports as a Fortune 500 or a publicly traded company in the stock market. It's like, well, you said you're gonna. No, look, I mean, come on, it was gangbusters quarter. What do you want? Same thing here. He's out indefinitely. Now, the one thing that we can say now that the first round is finally done. Remember, last day of the NBA's regular season was April 12th, and now that we're finally into round 2, is that boy. protecting home court late really failed repeatedly from these teams. Orlando and Boston and Houston. I mean, just some really suspect efforts in front of the home crowds.
0: But I bet really I find it hard time believing that we're not going to see him in game two. Game one, potentially, I could see it being, okay, look, they did have an extra day, but wow, another few days, are we really not going to see him? I mean, it doesn't matter that these injuries are all different, right? Different injury for Luka, Jason Tatum, different injury for Anthony, but it's the playoffs, man.
32: It's really an indictment on Spain, like if he can't get back.
0: Yeah, why are we going over there again?
32: Like, right, why would we go there if he can't get back on the court?
0: I wouldn't go to Spain. Gotta go someplace. I was gonna go to Germany, right? Kobe would go to Germany, right?
32: Did he go to Mallorca? What do we got? I mean, I don't know.
0: Yeah, you gotta go to these places, man. I mean, Spain is really disappointing.
32: Yeah, they did not accelerate his return like we anticipated.
0: Man. But really, I gotta think game two, we're gonna see Luka. I don't think so. Gotta see.
32: Waiting for Luka. Like, instead of Godot, we're waiting on Luka.
3: How about the Rockets, Jason?
0: What about the Rockets, Betty? How about the Rockets?
3: Always about the Rockets.
0: Jason Smith, Mike Harmon live from the Fox Sports Radio Studios. We got more NBA on the way, but coming up next, all the latest in the NFL with insider Jason Lock and Four. Keep it right here. Jason and Mike. 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
0: No, it's the Knicks, yo. 112-83.
2: Tell
0: Knicks
2: Allen.
0: With the lead. Not today, T-shirt. Not today. 112-83. The Knicks with the lead and the basketball. 9 minutes to go in the fourth quarter. We'll have more NBA on the way, but time out to break down all the big news in the National Football League. Longtime NFL insider, follow him on Twitter at Jason Locken for a wanna bet. A man who's been tirelessly looking over the NCAA tournament brackets for both men's and women's lacrosse, finding value for you. What's up, Jay? What's happening, man?
3: What's going on? I have not looked at the women's, but I do like the I do like a couple of men's games.
0: All right.
3: I like Jacksonville. I've been on Jacksonville a few times this year. I like Jacksonville.
4: See, you didn't expect him to have that answer, did you?
0: No.
4: No, he's sitting here with stunned mouth agape, eyes wide, and it's not because of the Knicks' beatdown of the Sixers.
0: I thought you were going to sit here and tell me, you know, Carolina or Syracuse. No. I like
4: he went deep.
0: Jacksonville. Yeah, that's deep. That is really deep.
3: Yeah, no, I've had a lot of success with Jacksonville this year. A lot of the teams that I had a lot of success with are not in this field. Either teams I faded or teams I was on.
0: Well, it's a Jason Locken for a curse, then.
3: I do feel like if you wanted to get crazy, like $5 on an Army future, just. I mean, it's a bomber. It's a bomber, but I love the goalkeeper. They play really good defense. They're solid. They win draws. They win ground balls. I mean, it'd be crazy, but, you know, Indiana just won the freaking football championship. So, I mean, hey.
0: Fair. Yep. This is true. Again, more on that. Want to bet with us, Jason Locken for our guest now. All right. So as far as the NFL goes, clearly now with mini camps happening and, you know, a big deal over Fernando Mendoza, where he's taking snaps. Is he under center? Is he in the shotgun? You know, Jay, I look at this and I go, you know, I get what the Raiders are trying to do. I understand, you know, what the, in theory with the signing of Cousins, all this, but he's got to start right away, doesn't he? I mean, if you're the number one overall pick in the draft and you don't start right away, like, that's a thing.
3: I don't think he's starting right away. I mean, they've got to do this right and keep him upright and figure out exactly this. Let this offensive line that's been, you know, has some new pieces there gel a little bit. No, I don't think he's starting week one. I don't think he is. I know that other people are paying some of the freight, but like that's a real contract for Cousins. They're not. What are they doing this year? You know what I mean? Like maybe they finish 500. Like I don't know. Like they could still finish 500, and he could go 4-3 or something like that. I think Cousins is playing the month of September, and then they can assess their team and assess what's going on and watch him during regular season practices, and then you know make that call when they make that call. But they've got to find a guy who's the answer there for a long term. You know, for a long time. And, I don't think he's starting.
4: Oof. All right, let's stay quarterback land. Let's stay west. What do you make of the Aaron Rodgers, Nate Hackett, all this fun in Arizona? You know, Pittsburgh made the move with the tag last week, and now the swell towards Arizona.
3: I think he needs to man up. I'm not saying Pittsburgh's the greatest situation in the world. It's a lot better than Arizona. Like, it's a guy we know can coach in the league. It's a roster that won that division last year. And he's trying to pad his stats at the end of his career. Like, I mean, Arizona's got offensive line issues. I'm not saying Pittsburgh's great, but I think it's better than theirs. I mean, who's he kidding? He needs to decide if he wants to play football. If he wants to play football, go play football for the Pittsburgh Steelers. Or go off, you know, into the wilderness. Except he's not going to go off into the wilderness.
0: Like, is he just making McCarthy sweat? Jay, after the draft, he's waiting. He doesn't want to get Russell Wilson. He doesn't want to say, yes, I'm back. And then the Pittsburgh decides we're taking Ty Simpson in the first round. And then he's finishing his career in the sideline. So everything is clear. They didn't take their big quarterback that could run into stuff this year that could play for it. Like, okay, it's wide open for him. And still we haven't heard anything.
3: Well, he's, I don't know, the 24th best quarterback in the NFL. I don't know, somewhere between, I'd say 22 and 25, and we're talking about him. I mean, he is plugged in. He's not checked out. He wants to be a part of the NFL vernacular. He wants to be a part of the offseason intrigue. It makes him feel like it's worth, like he knows what his career's done, and his career's been extraordinarily special, but it hasn't been special for, you know, really, you go back to his last year at Green Bay and certainly the second half of that year and the playoffs. So I just think this is part of the package, man. And you can put up with it for a while, but it's getting to be, you know, nut cutting time. And so if he wants, like Arizona, whatever, they got four quarterbacks already. If he wants to play, he can go there and make what they want to pay him. And he's the starter. And he doesn't have to worry about looking over his shoulder or quarterback comp, like, and that's that. And maybe he goes to the playoffs and he could say, I went to playoffs with McCarthy in two different places. Like, whatever. That's as good as the script's going to get. Or just retire. Or they'll go and move on without you, and they'll retire you. So I just think he gets off on all of this. And he doesn't want to do much in the offseason other than have people talk about him and mythologize his career and mythologize his place in the current standing of the game, which is, again, somewhere in the mid-20s in terms of starting quarterbacks.
4: Jason, my guy Smith here wants to get his Geno chasing schedule finished. So how soon are we getting the actual NFL schedule here?
3: I don't know. It sounds like they may push it back a little bit. I mean, they never really tell you an exact time until it shows start showing up, I guess, in programming guides. Is it Mahomes related? I mean, I guess it could be to a certain degree, but I mean, they're a lot like Aaron Rodgers, aren't they? They just want, like, they want us to talk about when they're going to release a schedule that we already know every single game. We just don't know who's playing who when. You know, the league's a diva like Aaron Rodgers. I mean, the league wants the intrigue. They want stories to be written about something that, you know, we now have every team trying to outdo each other with a video on. Like, it's become a cottage industry. So why not? If they can milk it for another week, you don't think they'll milk it for another week and have people speculating about it? Is it going? I mean, this is the world we're living in, gentlemen.
0: Jason Lock and Four, our guest, the Jason Smith Show with Mike Harmon, live from the Fox Sports Radio studios. All right, so now it's been another week. The dust is somewhat settled, but yet I don't think anybody's going to ever really be happy until we hear Matthew Stafford can't get along with Sean McVay. Everybody's mad that Ty Simpson got drafted. Like, I really think this is a story with the drafting of Simpson and here comes Stafford that I really feel like this is all being really overblown.
3: I mean, I think it's over. I mean, their messaging stunk that night and they realized it pretty quickly. And I don't think that Simpson is any threat to Matthew Stafford. And I don't think Matthew Stafford's losing any sleep over Simpson. I mean, everybody wins. Like, the kid from Georgia got a run out of it, right? I mean, hey, I don't know, you know, if this 13th overall pick is as good as Stetson Bennett. So Stetson Bennett got a bump. Stafford will get a pay bump. And Ty Simpson gets to play behind, well, hold a clipboard behind an MVP and learn from him and be put in a situation that's worked for a lot of people in the past, including that Aaron Rodgers guy we were just talking about. So, no, I don't think there's any more lingering drama or palace intrigue. I mean, it is what it is. He's a developmental quarterback who a lot of people think they overdrafted, but time will tell. And they're going to try to win a Super Bowl with Matthew Stafford. And if they come a couple plays short, then I think a lot of people, me included, will be saying, man, I wonder what would have happened if they used that pick on any number of players who will probably be fairly impactful their rookie year, far more impactful than Ty Simpson.
4: All right, one other quarterback in the news, some speculation, the unnamed source is my favorite, talking about how they wouldn't give the fifth year to CJ Stroud. Where's he at this point? How much is circumstance versus a regression of the quarterback himself?
3: I don't have a problem putting the fifth year on him. It controls your rights to him, and it's not unless he's completely terrible, that's not, you know, 1 year crazy money for a quarterback. So I haven't heard anybody I've talked to about it bemoan the fact to pick up the fifth year option. Now, if they were to do something else, then I think Caserio would catch a lot of criticism. But also people around the league that I talk to who know him don't think he's going to do anything other than, you know, sort of glad hand things and say the right things media-wise. And, yeah, you know, we've got the lines of communication open. But, like, the likelihood of those sides coming to a number that they both agree on, given what he's going to want based on what he did as a rookie and given on given what they've seen since he was a rookie, I just don't see those realities aligning. And salary cap negotiators and other agents and other general managers don't think it's going to align. Maybe it will, but I think he's got to play it out.
0: Hey, lastly, Jay, obviously, you know, look, off the field, the Mike Vrabel, Diana Rossini story has been a really huge deal the last couple of weeks. Doesn't look like the story is slowing down. Do you see that Vrabel being in trouble at any point, NFL-wise, team-wise, with what you've seen so far as the story's unfolding?
3: Nope. No. I mean, I don't. I mean, the league's not going to do anything. They've made that pretty clear. And the team's not going to. I mean, what's the team going to do? What's Robert Kraft going to do? What is it? Orchids of whatever? Like, what's he going to, you know what I mean? Like, what's he going to say? Like, if we're talking about morality or, you know, because I guess that's what we're talking about. How many of these owners are going to be able to go out there? Like, what's he going to do? He's going to hurt his football team because this guy cheated on his wife with a reporter?
0: Well, I was looking more from the perspective of it. Look, the Julio Jones story from a week ago that, hey, here was some reporting that potentially got out that maybe scared teams away to steer Julio Jones to the Titans when Vrabel was the coach. Like, I think like if a couple more things like that come out, I think that that's a different story.
3: Yeah. Who's going to, but like, see, it takes teams, right? To like go to the league's not going to do it. So it would take teams to go there. And I don't think, and by teams, we're talking about team presidents and owners who have plenty of skeletons in their closet. I just don't think the motivation is going to be there. You know what I mean? To try to think that you could tie five circumstantial things together to try to get a fifth-round comp pick out of it or whatever, or to try to have them lose a pick. Like, I'd be really surprised.
0: He's on Twitter at Jason Lockin 4. That is at Jason Lockin 4. Big play, sportsboom.com. Want to bet with us? Sports Illustrated on the Ravens. Jay, as always, buddy, appreciate it. Talk to you next week when the lacrosse playoffs will be in full swing.
3: Let's go.
0: See you, bud.
3: Let's
0: have
3: go.
0: Fun.
3: Yeah. In a couple days. Thanks, guys.
0: Thanks,
3: all
0: Jason.
3: Right.
0: There goes Jason Lockin 4. I got to say, this may be as good as it gets for me ever. This may be as good.
4: I think you should just stop.
0: The Mets win today. The Knicks are up by 60 again. Maybe they win every game by 50 now. Maybe that's the thing.
4: Maybe that's the new norm.
0: Win every game by 50. Only one team in the history of the NBA playoffs has ever ended a series winning a game by 30 points and then won the next game, game one of a series, by 30 points.
2: So you're saying there's a chance.
0: The Knicks are on pace to do that right now. 4.5 to go in the fourth quarter. They lead Philadelphia 128-89. It has been the bottom of the bench.
4: There's a bunch of randos out there now.
0: Oh, sure. Yeah. I'd be like, look, Dr. J actually got in the game.
4: Oh, nice.
0: I still can move Dr. J. Yeah. Dr. J. So I got the Mets win.
4: Yeah.
0: I got the Knicks. Mm-hmm. And I just had overtime. Taylor Hall, everybody, his third goal of the postseason.
4: Everybody.
0: Puck in front of the
3: Never heard of him.
4: Who is he?
0: Carolina takes a 2-0 lead over the Philadelphia Flyers. Boy, not really good for my teams in Philadelphia. Wow, it's tough. Sorry, Philadelphia. Sorry tonight, man. Wow, I'm your daddy tonight.
4: And they already fired their manager.
0: Tell Alan. Yeah, I'm in Philadelphia. I'm your daddy tonight.
5: Okay, daddy's home.
0: Yeah, that's right.
4: I'm on the plus side. They didn't make Don Mattingly shave his mustache, so you got that going.
0: Shave those sideburns, Mattingly.
4: Yeah.
0: Let's find out what's trending in the wide world of sports from Special Delivery. Steve DeSager, SD, what do you got for us?
6: I believe Chris Dudley is in the Knicks game right
4: now. Oh, there you go.
0: And he just made a free throw.
4: Oh.
6: Now everything is
4: hell
6: coming
4: has
6: up,
4: frozen
6: Jason.
4: Over. Yeah.
6: That is the old Broadway tune, right? Everything's coming up, Jason.
4: Yeah.
6: That is this evening. And by the way, the Knicks with the big lead, 4 minutes to go in their second round opener against Philly. The halftime advantage was 74-51, New York. That 23-point margin, the largest in a game one for the Knicks in any playoff series in the shot clock era. So that goes back about 30 years. Of course,

0: points on 3 of 4 shooting for him. The rest of the team, though, not shooting that well. 15 for 38 from the floor. Spurs only 37% shooting so far. Game tied late first half. In the NHL, Carolina up 2 games to none in its second round series after the overtime comeback win against Philadelphia 3-2. Flyers had led 2-0 in the first 5 minutes. Opener of a second rounder is scoreless in Vegas after the first period. Golden Knights hosting the Ducks. In Major League Baseball, the Mets sent Colorado to a 5th straight loss, 4-2. The save to Devin Williams. Boston a 5-4 winner at Detroit. Tigers pitcher Tarek Skubal will have arthroscopic elbow surgery. He might miss a couple months or more. He'll be a free agent after this year. Skubal has won the last 2 Cy Young Awards in the AL. Philadelphia got a Bryce Harper homer in the 3rd and won 1-0 at Miami. The win to Aaron Nola. Attendance in Miami was 7,626.
1: Maybe it was Rob Thompson's fault. It might have been.
0: 1-0, I believe I said, was the final.
1: That's all right.
0: In Miami.
1: Right now, Joe Girardi's going, ha, yeah, sorry, Rob. Yeah, it was my fault. Now it's your fault, man. Welcome to my world.
0: Tampa Bay's won 10 of 11 after beating Toronto 5-1. Yankees sent Baltimore to a 5th straight loss. 12-1 the final. Aaron Judge, 2-run homer in the 1st. His 14th already this year. 2-run single for Judge in the 8th inning. Yankees record 24-11, best in the American League. Former Yankees announcer John Sterling did pass away at the age of 87. Royals have won 8 of 10 after beating Cleveland 6-2. St. Louis has just beaten Milwaukee 6-3. Cubs had a rain delay at the start, so they're only in the bottom of the 7th. Cubs and Reds tied 3-3. And the Dodgers lead 8-3 at Houston in the bottom of the 8th inning. Yoshinobu Yamamoto was the starter tonight, 8 strikeouts in 6 innings for L.A. The Braves traded catcher Jonah Heim to the A's. The Atlanta Braves are at Seattle.
1: No. Jonah Hill was traded from the Indians to the That's A's right. when Billy Bean bought him. Back, I saw that in Moneyball. You had the teams wrong.
2: And, do you want the door shut?
0: And yeah. Why did they get him? He gets on base.
1: Pack your bags, Pete. I just bought you from Cleveland.
0: The Braves are 1-0 leaders at Seattle, bottom of the 4th. Mariners Cal Raleigh still out with right side tightness. Closer Raisel Iglesias of Atlanta due off the injured list on Tuesday. And Phillies closer Joan Duran due to come off the IL on Tuesday after a strained oblique. Back to you.
1: Thank you, Steve-O. Be sure to check out our YouTube channel for the show. Just search Jason Smith Show within YouTube. Again, that's Jason Smith Show. Hit the subscribe button. After you've done that, tap the thumbs up icon. Comment away whether you agree or disagree. Let us know what you think. Again, just search Jason Smith Show on YouTube and subscribe. We got new videos going up all the time. Mike and I love putting this content out for you every single night. Yeah, what do you got, Frostburg?
2: There hasn't been a Philly loss this bad since Drago knocked Apollo out.
1: Oh, that was more than a loss, man. Rocky should have thrown the towel, even though Apollo says, don't throw the towel no matter what.
3: Well, I mean, would you rather have your best friend mad at you or, you know, what happened?
1: I'd rather have him mad and not dead.
3: Exactly.
1: If he's alive, you could be mad. If you're dead,
3: you got to live with that for the rest of your life.
1: Spoiler alert. 1985.
4: Why'd you tell me he's dead?
1: It was a long time ago.
3: Hey. Goose.
1: Look, they tell you, you know, when Creed opens that's what happened.
4: So?
1: I'm just telling you, man.
2: I got to go back and look at the film to see if the Sixers were going crazy during warm-ups.
1: Yeah, I think they were spending a lot of time worrying too much about if the Knicks fans are going to buy tickets for Game 3. Don't let the Knicks fans buy tickets. Oh, you worried about Game 3, Embiid? Okay, that's great. That's nice. Don't you worry about Game 3.
3: Someone standing outside the office is going, you postponed and moved the Springsteen show for this?
2: Did they work out to living in America?
3: Huge pageantry.
1: You like that how like Apollo came down to fight and they had to elevate Drago to fight? That's the whole thing.
3: Exactly.
1: I feel good. Fox Sports Radio, Jason Smith, Mike Harmon. Coming up next, got the play of the day coming your way. 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Keep it here. 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
4: My name is Whitney Allen, and I'm a widow. My husband Ryan died. 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
0: 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Well, we lost an absolute legend today. John Sterling, former play-by-play man for the New York Yankees, passed away at the age of 87. He had recently retired, and his health took a turn a few months ago. One of the last of the, I don't know that we're ever going to have a play-by-play guy locally like John Sterling again. We have great play-by-play guys, but so synonymous one team where his act and his talent was able to win over an entire city. Look, as a Mets fan, I'm telling you how much fun it was to listen to John Sterling. Whether he was making up a home run call for Judge or Giancarlo Stanton, it was really something to watch and listen to. And for our play of the day, here's some of the best work of John Sterling.
3: Understandably, they don't think the Yanks can pull Wohlers. It'll be a 2-2. Swung on and hit in the air to deep left. Jones back toward the track at the wall. It is gone! A three-run home run, and the Yankees have tied the game. Jimmy Lairitz did pull Wohlers, and he hit a three-run home run over the left field fence. And the gutty, gritty Yankees have come all the way back. 6-0 down to tie the game at 6. Do you believe that?
4: It'll be a 1-1 to Bernie Williams. Myers deals. Swung on and driven a deep left. It is high. It is far. It is gone. Yankees win. Yankees win. Bernie Williams homers deep in the left field seats to lead off the 11th inning on a 1-1 bench. And the Yankees beat the Orioles 5-4 to win game one of the American League Championship Series.
5: Now the 3-2 swung on, a pop foul back here.
6: Ow! Ow! Ow!
5: It really hit me. I didn't know it was coming back that far. So once again, it'll be a 3-2. And Holmes ready to deal. A ground ball to third. Donaldson squares, throws to first in time. Ball game over. Yankees win. The Yankees win.
0: I still didn't even have his glasses on after getting hit and still made that call.
6: Legend. I mean, that's the stuff of legend. That was Tyshirt's favorite of all of the home runs.
0: Ow.
6: Eight World Series calls.
0: It hit me. The ball hit me.
6: Ow. All of those things.
0: Ow.
7: It really hit me.
0: Oh, I'll tell you. The thing about Sterling, and I loved listening to him and Susan Waldman do games, because it was so entertaining, right? I mean, you have the That's Baseball Susan, which just became another one of his big lines that you see people quote all the time on social media. I can't believe the Mets have lost. That's Baseball Susan. But the way they did games together, you know what they sounded like? It was awesome. They sounded like a married couple that were together for a long time and then they got divorced, but they're back together because their kid is getting married. And we know we have to be civil for everybody at the wedding. Like, that's kind of how they sound. They had this incredible sound where their styles were so complete opposites of one another, but yet it just worked. And I listened to them just to listen to see what they would say. Just to hear a stat thrown out by Susan Waldman about, most home runs by a switch hitter in the American League.
8: And now they're banging each other.
0: And someone saying it's Orlando Cabrera and her going, that's got to be Orlando Cepeda. That's wrong. Susan, the stats aren't wrong. It's got to be Cepeda. I think it's wrong. Susan, look at the research. I'm looking at it, John. I mean, like, they were so entertaining.
7: But think about how different that dynamic would be now with the pitch clock. Like, back as they're doing their job, a lot of the interplay is there's, a break in the action, catcher's gone out to walk, or a guy's warming up. So it gave them the extra 2 minutes here and there to fill it in with those narratives and story time. That's why the old Harry Carey, Steve Stone clips are so great and work, or Ken Harrelson working with Stone or whoever, Tom Pachorik back in the day, is because you had all that extra time. to fill in the gaps under the current. I don't know how well that works. Like, we got to go back to that because we've had four pitches since, but let me finish
9: that
7: story.
9: It is a little hard, like, you know, listening, and I'm waiting because, you know, the Mets booth is the best booth in baseball. We'll have more.
7: Keith Hernandez! Thing.
9: But Hernandez has been out. So it's like now with all, like, how is that going to be when they come back? Three people in a booth is tough now. I mean, yes, it's a long game, but trying to get in when you're saying things, like, it's a thing. And like Sterling, like, if he came in now, like, the guy would be even a bigger legend than he was. Look, I could do it all by himself. And it doesn't matter. He can just find a way in the pipes and his voice. I mean, look, I'm telling you, as a Met fan, I love listening to John Sterling.
7: I still feel bad for him that the final game he called was Aaron Judge.
9: Yeah, it happens.
7: Yeah.
9: Exit Abata Fresca, exit Swollen Dome. We have more on this and more on a huge night in the NBA playoffs next right here. Fox.
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4: The second half is just underway at San Antonio in a playoff second round opener. Spurs lead 47-45 over Minnesota. Victor Wembanyama with 7 block shots in the first half to go with 7 rebounds. He's now at 8 points, 8 rebounds, and the 7 blocks. Meanwhile, Minnesota does have, off the bench, Anthony Edwards, who missed last week with a hyperextended knee. He had 7 points in the first half. The Knicks took their second round opener with ease, destroying Philadelphia 137-98. Jalen Brunson, 35 points. Orlando fired head coach Jamal Mosley. In an NHL playoff game at Carolina, Hurricanes up 2-0, came back for an overtime win against Philadelphia 3-2. The late game at Vegas has the home team up 1-0 in the second against Anaheim. In Major League Baseball, a win for Philadelphia, 1-0 at Miami. Bryce Harper, a homer in the third. I'm Steve DeSager.
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0: 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Again, that's Jason Smith Show. Hit the subscribe button. After you've done that, tap the thumbs up icon. Comment away whether you agree or disagree. Let us know what you think. Again, just search Jason Smith Show on YouTube and subscribe. Well, we'll have more on the Spurs and the Timberwolves. Got a big hot take coming your way in about 15 minutes. Right now, 51-47. Spurs with the lead right now. Early in the third quarter. Yes, and Edwards did play in this game, back from injury. It was a good first half for the T-Wolves. Look, they came out full of energy, and they looked like they were really had a little bit of jump. Spurs have started to come back a little bit, start to impart their will on the game. Wemby with just 2 points in the first quarter. Now Wemby up to 8 with 9 rebounds, 3 assists. So slowly, the Spurs are starting to play a little bit more San Antonio Spur basketball.
6: Be nice to see the 7'9" guy, play inside the arc once in a while. 0-6 from 3-point range.
0: A little bit. Now, Wemby, here's the thing, is Wemby is on his way to a triple double, potentially with blocks. Again, 8, 9, and 7 blocks so far. And again, we are in early days in the third quarter in this game. Now, if he dishes out a couple more assists, could be getting in the quadruple double range for Wemby.
6: You know what'll be great about it?
0: Yeah.
6: What's only that? The 5 of us will have seen it.
0: Yeah. Well, listen, that's part of the big hot take we have coming up.
6: But it's special just for us.
0: We are contractually obligated to talk about the Knicks.
6: No, we're not. Are we really?
0: Go New York. Go New York. Go.
6: I'm not getting your contract.
0: The
6: 76ers didn't seem contractually obligated play tonight.
0: Look, didn't matter. Look,
6: I don't have to talk about it.
0: You know, and here's the thing is that I'm so wrapped up emotionally that, like, even when the Knicks were up 30, just because, you know, my life, I'm scarred. My sports team just scarred me. It's like, woo, it's like, what happened?
6: No, but Harrison Ford told us. Yeah. I mean, you got to be covered with scars. Otherwise, you really haven't lived.
0: But I'm a 30-point lead, and I'm going, Sixers can, you know, with like 5 minutes to go in the third quarter, I'm going, they could cut it to 20 in the next couple minutes, and then it's a 15-point game, and then all of a sudden Maxey's hitting threes. I still have sports PTSD from the Pacers game one of the Eastern Conference Finals last year. Like, it's still, and then it gets to 10 points, then Brunson turns the ball over. But to be quite honest, now if I'm going to say scared of the Sixers coming into this series, game one, I thought had to be a Knicks win, right? Because here are the 76ers coming off a very emotional 7-game series, and they don't have any time to really turn around and get going here for game one.
6: Sure.
0: So I thought the Knicks, they're going to have to withstand the first few minutes when the Sixers are going to be out there with a lot of energy, and they were trying to feed the ball to Embiid. Embiid was getting Karl-Anthony Towns in foul trouble. Everything was going the way of the Sixers. I thought as long as the Knicks can withstand this, they will slowly take over this game because the Sixers will have no legs. Right, just the way the schedule goes, having to turn around in less than 36 hours and play another game, that's what's going to happen, and that's what happened tonight. Now, that being said, third straight game the Knicks have won by 25 points. I mean, maybe they're going to win every game by 25 points, but it's hard to not believe, especially seeing Karl-Anthony Towns 17-6-6, and again after a rough start for him where he was on the bench with a couple of fouls. It's hard to not believe, and I can't believe I'm saying this. It's hard to not believe that the Knicks may have just reached the next level in the last week, because this is the Knicks team that I think everybody thought we were going to get. It's the team I thought we were going to get. Now, of course, me going, this could be the Knicks hitting the next level. It means we're peaking too early. So again, the good for me is, I'm always, you know, I'm going to ride the lightning, but it really is hard to not think that in the last week, the Knicks have hit the next level. It was Brunson carrying them in the first half. Then it was Anunoby and Karl-Anthony Towns, and the bench is still coming through, and they're still putting points on the board, playing decent minutes. I mean, it's hard to not, I mean, even though staunchest of Knick haters is going to have to come around to the fact that, okay, maybe they are going to the finals. Maybe the Knicks are going to the finals.
6: Well, a week and a half ago, you wanted everybody fired,
0: yes,
6: except your,
0: yes,
6: love of Jalen Brunson has never diminished.
0: I look at it this way. I think I gave the Knicks a reality check and got them to say, hey, guys, down 2-1, you are two games away from a completely new roster. And then what happened after that? Yeah, there you go.
6: Yeah, you tried to kill them all off, so I'm not going to let you forget that.
0: No.
6: Because you've ridden the lightning to the point where you were writing letters
0: sometimes,
6: like Andy Dufresne, to try to get everybody exercised from that team.
0: No. Guys just have to understand, hey, there are stakes here, okay? We ought to really put it together. And sometimes you got to get their attention.
6: Yeah.
0: All I did was get the Knicks to tell you, guys, we're two games away from everybody being dealt, and Brunson being here next year surrounded by all new guys, and Mike Brown is gone. Right?
6: You started drawing pictures of Giannis in a Knicks uniform.
0: And Steve Kerr is here.
6: Yeah, you had a whole map out of all the different trade scenarios to really revamp this roster. And now you've been dehydrated by yelling, go New York, go.
0: Yeah, that's how it
6: way
0: goes,
6: too
0: man.
6: Often. But watching this game, right, and it's, look, it's 6-5. Like, that's really what we come down to. You got two starting lineups, and you guys have Robinson. That's really where this series goes in terms of depth of rosters here. But the quick turnaround, at least they don't have the, well, we had to travel all that long way. No, you had a little bit of a ride to come out of your 48 hours. But against Celtics didn't go away. As much as you can bash them, and we haven't even gotten into the Jaylen Brown nonsense just yet. 3-1, you battle back, but it required everything you had. And even in that game 7, you built a huge lead, and the Celtics, to their credit, didn't roll over until the final minutes with inexplicable offensive sets, bad shots, etc., to ultimately go down 109-100. But you were taxed, and you had to play all those extra minutes. And Paul George hadn't played a lot of basketball. Joel Embiid came back and finished off those four games, and he was fantastic. But to think that he'd be able to go another full 48 against this squad, no chance.
0: Look,
6: and you guys actually pretended to play defense for a while, so
0: yeah,
6: I give you some credit there.
0: The last, I feel it's really hard to say, but I feel like, okay, maybe what I said a month ago was right.
5: Jets did the Super Bowl?
0: Yeah, no, that was 3 years
6: no,
0: ago.
6: No. We have it on tape.
0: That
6: was fresh.
0: When I said, you know, there is part of me, maybe just my liver, there's part of me that says, maybe the Knicks are just waiting for the playoffs, right? There's part, because look, they didn't, another 50 win season. Okay. That's great. And it didn't look like they were really in tune like you would expect. Karl Anthony Towns is still an every other game guy, bad foul trouble for him, stupid foul sometimes. Maybe they're not put together the right way. All the other teams seem to be put together. But I said, there was part of it. When you've gone through, you know, and Jalen Brunson, every year with the Knicks, they've been to at least the second round of the playoffs. When you've had a group of guys that have been through it, and you've been through long playoffs, you've had heartbreak, you've had big wins. I mean, this group has had a lot in the last 3 years. When you've had that, there is part, it's like, you know what? Yeah, we're good. And then when the playoffs hit, yeah, you're going to see a little bit something more. You've seen they really fixed defensively. They've been playing much better defense the last month of the season into this first round now and into the second round now. I read it. It's hard for me to not think that maybe the Knicks have hit the next level. Maybe they're turning into the Thunder of the Eastern Conference. It's going to beat everybody by 30 points, 35 points, 40 points,
6: whoa,
0: 50
6: whoa, whoa,
0: points.
6: Whoa, whoa, whoa.
0: 60 points.
6: I know the show is today.
0: Go New York.
6: I know you're excited, and you're speaking on behalf of every Knicks fan we have on this network.
5: All eight of them, Mike.
6: They're all on the network. They're everywhere. Editing bay.
0: Again.
6: Production.
0: Rough night for the Knicks will never win with Jalen Brunson as their one crowd.
6: Again there's, rough night there's for still those guys. A lot of wins to go here.
0: Tomorrow's going to be a rough day on the radio and on TV for
5: it's
0: everybody.
5: Game one, buddy.
0: Jalen Brunson, they can't win with just Jalen Brunson. They need somebody better than him. You need Giannis, or you need Magic Johnson. Maybe you need Cap. Maybe you need Wilt. I mean, but you're never going to win with just Jalen Brunson being your one. I don't understand all this. Yeah, going to be a rough day tomorrow.
6: Again,
0: on the air for all those
6: people.
0: We
6: could play it back of you killing off your entire team.
0: Rough day. No, I look.
6: You were like Bane taking it to Heinz Field. You were going into the Garden.
0: Was I upset, or was that motivation?
6: And it would have been, can Cat outrun what you're trying to do to the court?
0: Was that my look? Because again, the same thing. If this is the Karl Anthony Towns the Knicks are going to get every night, the Knicks are going to the finals. I mean, I don't know that they're going to, but if this is the Karl Anthony Towns they get, they're going to the final.
6: No,
0: he doesn't
6: need
0: a ton of shots. They'll run the offense through him. He is playing. This is the best he has played, the most consistent he has played, which means it's going to fall off a cliff.
6: Well, but we talked about it at the end of last round of how efficient he was defending, rebounding, and getting his points without maximum shots, right? He fit in, and just let the game come. Today, he was fired up. And clearly perturbed by the early foul calls and had a great run. And Brunson with his 27. Look, you're living large tonight. No question about it. Eastern Conference, we've talked about it being a bit of a toss-up as you go. The Pistons were tested every which way, and the Magic let them off the hook to the point where they ultimately did fire their coach after it looked like he'd staved off elimination. Nope, you're gone. The rest of the conference. As long as you're healthy. And that's where we're at with the Knicks, right? They're not a deep squad. We can look at Quentin Grimes. We can look at a couple other guys that'll steal some minutes. But, you know, when it's all said, you know, in terms of the series overall. But for your Knicks, it's six guys, right? It's the starters and Mitchell Robinson. That is it. As long as they're healthy and can give you heavy, useful minutes, yeah, you'll steal a couple of minutes from the other guys on the bench, and it was good to see them get their names in the box score, and they'll print them out for posterity today. But all of that to say, yeah, Grimes on the other run now. But it's the opportunity, up 1-0. You play again Wednesday, so it's not like the Sixers get the benefit of that extra day of rest or anything else. They're not deep.
0: No.
6: And they're still banking on Embiid and Paul George to log heavy minutes.
0: And that's the one thing about this. Because, you know, going through this weekend, when the Sixers won Saturday, I'm like, great, the team I'm scared of, they're playing so well. You know, a couple of things hit me. Okay, well, game one's going to be big because they're going to be on vapors from game one. But also started thinking, you know, if they can make it a long series, that's the worst it will get for the Sixers, because that's counting on Embiid to play big all the way through this series, not just two or three games. It's counting to play big all the way through. Paul George continue to play. These are guys that were, this is the big difference makers for them. Cause like, oh, by the way, you forgot about Paul George, who was one of the big reasons why they beat the Celtics. And Embiid comes back and says, oh my goodness, look at him, 30 points a game, 100 points in the last three games. Didn't play the first four games of the series. But now to stay healthy all the way through and to still have that jump, I thought the longer the series is for the net, the better it's going to be for them. Now I'm thinking, oh, we just won this game by 50. They go out and win game two. Yeah. And Bede's already worried about Knicks fans buying too many tickets for game three. Like, okay, boy, I don't think the Sixers came into this series mentally where they needed to be. If that's the first thing you heard, this wasn't, we want the Knicks. This wasn't Sixers fans hanging out outside going, we want New York. This is Embiid going, hey, Philadelphia fans, show up for us. Wow. Like, this is not, we are, it's almost like they felt, hey, we slayed our big dragon for the year. Finally beating the Celtics in the playoffs. Yes, Knicks and Sixers are big rivals, but it's like you heard a lot about how last three playoffs they haven't won, the Sixers haven't won. This is our time now, and a little bit of self-congratulatoriness, because again, for the first thing for Embiid to say, hey, when it comes to game three, dude, what are you worried about game three for? Don't let the fans come in and take your seats away. Wow. Okay. That's great. I'm glad you're looking ahead to that, Joel.
6: Madison Square Garden East is what he called it.
0: Yeah.
6: He got deep in the thoughts there.
0: MSGE.
6: And folks got really mad about it. In the end, folks are going to sell their tickets. Yeah. I mean, whether you get them for sale or not, everybody's got a price. And if I can buy a ticket to game three and sell it for four times, I don't care where you're from. I don't care what jersey.
0: No, that's true. That's
6: I could go buy 10 more games next year. Yeah. See ya. Yeah.
0: Now, Frostberg, you said tomorrow's going to suck for somebody. What's going on?
5: Yeah, you know who else tomorrow night's going to suck for?
0: Who's that?
5: Laker fans when the Rockets and Thunder tip. It's true.
0: It's all about the Rockets, Benny. All about the Rockets.
6: Talk about another fail. No show at home.
0: We will have more on that series coming up in a bit. You know, no Luka for game one. It's official. Not going to play in game one, but game two. But straight ahead, you want that big hot take on the biggest NBA superstar right now? That's next right here. 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
0: Our house band.

0: understand.
1: Watch your mouth.
2: I really, there's part of me I go, I get people are looking for new things and
0: is
2: all
0: that
2: this.
0: Is that the new Nick Cave?
2: Like, this is...
1: That's our house band. What are you doing?
2: When I hear Geese in the Sky, I go, how do you get a... Not only how do you get a record deal, how do you get people saying, boy, what a great album this is? Like, come on, man.
0: Hey, man, it's everybody's taste.
2: You know, here's the thing.
0: Somewhere out there, this is their number one Spotify, man. This is their band that they trumpet out, dude.
2: Let me just tell you this, just to be quite honest. The people that review music now have no idea what they're doing.
0: Well, by the way, I mean, your band, Greta Van Fleet, remember, seems like they're disbanding.
2: Yeah.
0: They finally gave up the gig of being a Zeppelin impersonator.
2: Yeah, they had a great eight song EP, and then, you know, then they had a next album, had one good song on it, and then that's been it.
1: Jason, you're one of those people.
2: But there are people that review music now, I feel like they spend so much time, oh, the lyrics are so deeply personal. I don't care how deeply personal it is. If the song sucks, oh, they have soaring melodies and catchy hooks. Do you know what a catchy hook is? Nobody knows what a catchy hook is or a soaring melody. I'm like, well, I don't understand how all of the reviews of these albums go, this song is bad. This is a filler song. This is a filler song. This is a filler album. But no. But the lyrics are so good. Oh, come on. A song can be about anything. It can be about anything. The music has to be good, but the song can be about anything. It doesn't need to be something deeply personal or something very ironic, or it's a reflection of who we are in society today. No, it could be Unskinny Bop by Poison, as long as its music is good. I don't get how people are reviewing songs now and they make money and people pay attention. This is why. The success of Goose and Geese, this is the reason why.
0: First off,
2: this is the reason
0: Goose
2: why.
0: Goose did not have success. Good. We have watched his end time and time again.
2: Okay.
0: He was good to a point.
2: Rooster was good.
1: Yeah, it used to be Goose in the Sky, but we all know how that went.
2: It didn't go well, but Rooster eventually...
1: It's Geese now.
2: Rooster eventually... Well, because, you know, having kids.
1: Just accept it.
2: But Rooster forgave Maverick, so I think we should all forgive Maverick. But no one can forgive Geese in that song because it's awful. But
1: he's a murderer.
2: This is where you're at. And with people reviewing rock albums, and like now we got, oh, Geese, what a great album. Oh, what?
0: But like everything, right? It's all subjective. I mean, it might hit you, the deep resonance of the verbiage that Geese brings to bear, gets you excitable. And maybe it's got a catchy hook to somebody out there. Just not you.
2: You know who's excitable? Because we have to say that. This is you'll love this, right? We'll get to Wemby in a minute.
0: Is it more about Geese?
2: No. We're done
0: with
2: Geese.
0: Is it a review of
2: Geese? No, we're done with Geese. We're done
0: talking
2: about
0: Geese.
2: Did
0: you find a review that talked about how great they were?
2: We're done talking about
1: Geese. Is it Skip?
2: No, it's not Skip. Hey!
0: Skip!
2: Congratulations, Skip. Please, will someone put me on TV again? Oh, Skip's going back to ESPN. Congratulations, Skip. Eric Adams is the former mayor of New York City. Now, this is not a political topic. Just identify.
0: Third rail, baby. I'm seeing it.
2: You have heard of Eric Adams. You've heard his name. What was the phrase they used for Mark Malone? Like the much maligned Mark Malone.
0: Oh, yeah.
3: Never heard of him.
2: So, like, they would say that about a quarterback, in the 80s who was going through a rough time. The much maligned, quarterback. So much maligned New York City mayor Eric Adams. But in the end, he's a Knicks fan like all of us. Because an hour ago, after the Knicks won, he posted a GIF with the finger down emoji, like pointing to, pointing to this. And it's the GIF where it's the Knicks fans, and it says in big print, go Knicks, blank everyone else. Except it doesn't say blank. It actually says the F word.
0: Yeah.
2: This guy's the mayor of New York. I'm putting up a GIF that says, go Knicks, blank everyone else.
0: Everybody's hey, you're trying to get reelected. So what are you going to do? You're going to go to the lowest common denominator. You want to be a man of the people.
2: No, he's not trying to get reelected. He's just simply trying to, I don't know. I don't know what he's trying to.
0: He's trying to make someone like him.
2: Yeah, no,
0: he
2: that's
0: just
2: true.
0: Wants to be loved. Is that so wrong?
2: Yeah,
0: no. Ben Stiller asked aloud on Twitter, should he just go to the Met again on Wednesday?
2: Yeah. Oh, yeah. Now he's not allowed to go anywhere else. You have to go to the Met again.
0: Does he have another orange tie? I have that orange tie?
2: You got to wear the same clothes. Same clothes on Wednesday. It worked. You're 1 by 50 again. Come on. You got to wear the same clothes. I'll wear these are some of my clothes for Wednesday. I'm going to do laundry tomorrow. Same clothes on Wednesday. As long as they keep winning, I'll be wearing the same clothes
1: on
2: Wednesday.
1: What's your
2: streak at? Well, let's see. This would be 3 times in a row that the Knicks have won that I've worn this black hoodie and the blue pants.
1: I'm taking the over.
2: So this outfit again on Wednesday. 100%.
1: Oh, I'm not days in a row wearing it.
2: No, it's only game day. You don't need to wear the same clothes every day. It's not baseball. You need to wear the same clothes game day for the NBA. So yeah, tomorrow I'll give these clothes a break, wash them, get them ready to go back on Wednesday. So I'm ready for game two. And well, if they lose,
0: what if you wash off the goodness?
2: No. You can't. No. As long as
0: by washing off the musk, you create an imbalance in the force.
2: I don't know. I think, oh, by the way, happy May the 4th. May the 4th be with you.
0: Yeah.
2: And also with you. I don't think that's part. I think it's actually just wearing the clothes the same. I don't think it's about not washing them. I don't think that's the spirit of it.
0: Okay.
2: Yeah. You still have the sense.
0: You still have the sense.
2: When things are going well, when people wear in the same, they wash the jerseys in between the games and stuff. You know, I mean,
0: you sure about that?
2: Yeah. Pretty sure. Yeah,
0: don't
2: pretty
0: fake sure the that. Funk on the yeah, nasty.
2: No. So I get that, in politics now in the last years, we've gotten to the point where we're hearing our leaders use profanity more in situations where it's like, wow, we really need to hear profanity. But I mean, I'm going on social media and tweeting, go Knicks, blank everyone else.
0: He got his intended result because you talked about him.
2: Yeah. I mean, really? I mean, it's okay. Okay. I mean, here's the thing is because at some point,
0: I would have said John Adams.
2: At some point, we're going to get to the where we're allowed to curse all the time. It's not going to matter. Right. Like you're like all of a sudden, like you're like, wait, did the rules change that now on, about 10, 12 years ago, where on FX and all these cable stations, they start using curse words? No, they just decided, what are they going to do? We're going to start using curse words. Oh, okay.
0: Well, we're not broadcast television. So technically they always could.
2: And it's up to the cable provider and the network. Do we want to use the curse word or not? Mm-hmm. Like FX, I remember was a big thing. It was like, well, you can't use the F word. We'll let you use all the other ones, but you can't use the F word. Oh, okay. We'll just overuse all the other ones. Can't you? Now the F word's everywhere, right? It's like, okay. So, I mean, eventually it's going to be on the radio. And wow, man. Can you imagine? Imagine what it's going to be like here. We can do that after Knicks games and Mets games and Jets games. Woo!
0: Yeah, we bring an elevated dialogue and discourse.
2: No, but I'll get right down to the lowest common denominator like anybody. I can get down dirty like anybody else.
0: I remember the first time, when I was doing a much more fantasy football content, first time I went on a podcast, guys were like, big fans, we'd love to have you on. And the first question is like, what the blank is wrong with this guy? I'm like, what? What have I jumped into? And I'm like, pardon? And they said it again and added an extra F-bomb the second time. I'm like, guys, what are we doing? Yeah. It's like, well, we can. I'm like, I get it. Why do we need to? But okay.
2: Go New York. Go New York. Blank. Go New York. Go New York. Blank. Yeah, blank.
0: Yeah,
2: everybody
0: blank
2: else.
0: That guy.
2: Yeah, blank
0: that
2: them all.
0: Blank and call and decision in the final blankety blank minute.
2: So we'll have more on the Knicks Sixers game one recap coming up in a few minutes. Meanwhile, streaming only.
0: Yeah.
2: 66-65. Spurs with the lead over the T-Wolves. Been a great game so far tonight. If you are able to see it, which is going to get us into our take. But again, Wemby steaming towards what could be a quadruple double again. If he picks up his assists just a little bit, Wemby could get in that area. But Ant Edwards did play. He's played 15 minutes. He has not dented the scoreboard a ton. He's got 7 points, not nearly played the number of minutes you'd expect him, but coming back, big lift for them. And, the T-Wolves right now and the Spurs neck and neck game with 2 minutes to go in the third quarter. Now, this is a thing. And this is my point, is that I would hope that by now the NBA will have realized that Wemby is your most marketable player that people want to see all the time, right? Wemby and Luka are probably your two guys, right? In the East, yeah, you like seeing Tatum. You like seeing Brunson. I'll tell you, you like seeing Tatum. You like seeing Brunson. The mythic impact of the Knicks and the love-hate relationship, how
0: nobody
2: polarizing they are.
0: Them.
2: They're fun, but are there players that you say you really look? It's fun to see all some of these stars, right? It's fun to see Tatum, right? It's fun
0: But you know Boston and New York, you're going to get
2: Cunningham,
0: fed,
2: yeah.
0: Like you're at, the Monty Python, it's wafer thin, just a little more.
2: But you're getting the play, but it's about the team matchup. And yes, you're getting great players, but there's no, I really have to go see Jalen Brunson play every night. I have to see Jason Tatum play. I have to see Cade Cunningham. There's not that. Then in the West, really, with the attention for Luka being a Laker, it's okay. Luka every night and Wemby. These are your two most marketable stars. As great as Jokic is, there's not a market. Say, I got to see Jokic play everywhere. SGA, okay, well, I got to see him go to the free throw line, right? Luka and Wemby are your two biggest draws. And at some point, the NBA is going to go, and it's going to be an overnight thing. Well, we got to get Wemby in front of as many people as we can, as often as we can. And here's tonight, here's Wemby and Edwards, and it's a streaming game. And the NBA can tell me till they're blue in the face, oh, our ratings are up 86%, which nobody believes. Nobody believes that. So what you're telling me is nobody was watching your product then? It's bad. Either you don't know what you're doing with your ratings, or nobody was watching before. Right? So either you're lying to me or telling me nobody was watching, because you can't tell me all of a sudden, oh, because we went to streaming, the NBA is up, when less people have streaming than have cable, have all these other outlets. But like for the NBA, like you want Wemby on, and even though it's the Spurs, you want Wemby on in front of as many people as possible. This is the guy that you're going to, who's going to take that torch from Michael that went to Kobe, that went to LeBron. Like it's Wemby. Wemby being 7'5" and doing stuff that we've never seen a guy do, the way he alters games. He's making watching him play defense fun, hitting threes. Like Wemby is just an absolute, it's like you're watching a unicorn. I want to watch a unicorn run up and down in the hills and see all the bumblebees go and the birds all sing like it's Snow
1: Jason,
2: White.
1: That was Mr. Met.
2: I want to see that. I want it. That's what it looks like. And at some point, the NBA is going to go, oh, we got to get Wemby on in front of as many people as possible. This is the guy we have to push as the face of the league. Other players are great, but Wemby and Luka, these are the two guys. And then here's Wemby, and it's a streaming only game, and it's Peacock, and it's hard for people to get. And you're not going to tell me more people are seeing it because it's on streaming. Like eventually it's going to be okay. Wemby's got to be like Caitlin Clark. Like, everyone at Caitlin Clark's game is nationally televised this year for the WNBA because they get it. Okay, we're putting our biggest star on. Like the NBA has got to get that too.
0: I think some of it, as you look at it, you're right, Luka and the last vestiges of whatever LeBron James has left this year and whatever, seasons beyond as he continues his career either in LA or elsewhere. I think some of it, to steal from another streaming counterpart with a big movie coming out, this is the way. In other words, this is the way you get folks to Peacock, by saying, you want to see Wemby? This is the guy. You've been hearing about him. Guys, subscribe. So you're trying to drive some subscriptions by having that exclusive content there. Do I agree that you need a little more exposure and sprinkle it out? Certainly. To see that it's only streaming, look at what we have to do here in the confines of the studio. Like I'm looking at box scores and updating, you know, news results on my phone because the iPad has to be deployed as another screen because of the streaming options, right? As we look at the way things get deployed here with all the different sporting pieces that we've got rolling on. But for Wemby, and I think this has got to be strategic, and you go back to the ratings that you cited. Well, part of it was helped by the fact that you were on NBC as opposed to cable. And then you decide how much that's worth. Because in the end, it's fuzzy math, right? That we're trying to, who's got a ratings box? How do you calculate these things? Have always been questioned, perhaps more so now than they used to be. There used to be, that's what they tell us, and that's the way it works. And you book and you sell according to that. But what the NBA and the networks tried to trumpet is, look, more people are coming in. But if you're the NBA and you made this deal with the streamer, You're gonna push product like a Wemby there to say, hey, you got to go seek it out. And even if you only buy it for the 3 months of the NBA playoffs, because it is 3+ months of NBA playoffs, you get to see Wemby. And you'll see all the other stuff that we can sell you along the way and all the other great shows. Hey, remember this? Remember these great sitcoms of the 90s? You can watch them all here. You like Law and Order? We got 97 seasons of it.
2: You go all the way back to season one if you want. They're on season 20 right now of Mariska Hargitay.
0: Exactly.
2: 20 seasons.
0: Exactly.
2: She spent 20 years on that show.
0: Ice-T's there still with her. I mean, Maloney might come back now that his show got canceled. That was Peacock only for season 5. I mean, they had Melissa McCarthy was a guest star this last week.
2: Yeah.
0: I mean, there's a lot of stuff going on that you can get in addition to Wemby if you subscribe to the Peacock.
1: Jason, the next Knicks game, just on Comedy Central.
2: Oh, stop, man. Well, I guess, you know, we are winning every game by 50.
0: Does that lead into Insomniac with Dave Attell?
2: We win every game by 50, so TJ, they are all laughers.
1: How many did you drop the Knicks?
2: I motivated them into beating the crap out of the Hawks and not winning this game tonight.
0: Because he threatened to fire everybody?
2: Yeah, I motivated them, man. I did my job.
1: So how am I going to watch the Rockets tomorrow
2: night? This is the Rockets, Betty. Just watch the Rockets.
0: Do you remember the Factory of Sadness, though? Because the Mets were at their absolute worst. And it looked like the Knicks were going to go out. You were in really bad space there, man.
2: Yeah, no, it was bad, man.
0: It was an extra, you know, but Coke Zero each night.
2: Tonight might be as good as it gets. I had the
1: Mets.
2: What
1: do you mean, might?
2: I have the Knicks. I had the Hurricanes.
0: Yeah, no, it can't get any better than that.
2: And everything
0: tonight. An overtime win for the Hurricanes.
2: My own personal

0: 1993. The big caveat is the Nielsen ratings company didn't start including out-of-home viewing in their estimates until a few years ago. Didn't start doing so till in every single market in the country until last year. And now they can combine the traditional ratings with what they get from the smart TVs or the set-top boxes. So it's not quite apples to apples when you're going back to the 1990s.
1: I just make stuff up. How are they going to prove it wrong? I just make stuff up.
0: I believe absolutely when they said, hey, first couple weeks of the playoffs, we're averaging 3.4 million. But that doesn't mean that that's the highest number that you've gotten, yeah, because the way you got the numbers is different now. I believe more accurate, but it is different now than before. Victor Wembanyama with 10 block shots in the first three quarters tonight, which already tied the record for most blocks in a playoff game. He has 8 points, 11 rebounds as well. Minnesota now leads at San Antonio 78-77 with 10 minutes to go in this opener of a second round best of seven. Anthony Edwards, 13 points off the bench. He returned after missing last week with a hyperextended knee. The New York Knicks won their second round opener, dominating Philadelphia 137-98. Jalen Brunson, 35 points, 27 in the first half. By the way, the Knicks, to get leads of at least 30 points in three straight playoff games now, has not happened with any team in the play-by-play era going back about 30 years. Brunson specifically, according to Stats Inc., in his Knicks career, has now had 49 playoff games. He scored at least 15 points in every single one of them. Only two other guys have longer streaks to start their playoff career with a single team. Kareem with the Bucks. And by the way, Michael Jordan with the Bulls, his first 179 playoff games, he scored at least 15 points. Well, we did have some coach news earlier today. You may have seen how Orlando gagged a 3-1 lead in the first round and lost to the Pistons. Orlando fired coach Jamal Mosley today, and the Pistons gave coach J.B. Bickerstaff a contract extension. In the NHL playoffs, Carolina was actually trailing a game tonight. They'd gone five straight playoff games without being behind. Almost about 600 minutes worth of hockey back to the regular season.
1: They went down and I said, oh, there's our first. And then 30 seconds later, it was 2-0. I'm like, okay, let's stop, guys.
0: First 5 minutes of the game, they're down 2-0 to the Flyers. Carolina wins in overtime 3-2 to take a 2-0 lead in their second round series. And in game one of the series at Vegas, it's Golden Knights through two periods, leading Anaheim 1-0. The Packers signed veteran quarterback Tyrod Taylor. They are cutting quarterback Desmond Ridder. In late-night ball games, the Giants, who have lost six in a row, are leading the Padres in the bottom of the eighth 3-1. The Padres had been just a half game back of the Dodgers for seemingly every day in the past week. Dodgers did get a win tonight, 8-3 at Houston. The Mariners have come back to lead the Braves 5-4 in the bottom of the seventh. And the White Sox are up 6-0 at the Angels in the bottom of the eighth inning. And how about this from the guy acquired from Japan for the White Sox, Munetaka Murakami, this season? Every extra base hit he'd had this year was a home run, including his 14th of the year tonight, which matched the 14th that Aaron Judge has now hit. Judge hit his 14th in the win over Baltimore 12-1. So 14 homers and 14 singles for Murakami so far this season. 28 RBIs and 28 walks as well. Of course, he's ruined that stretch with a mere double. The White Sox are leading this game in
1: Anaheim.
0: He's
1: the new Dave Kingman. 14 home runs, 14 singles. That's what he's got.
2: That's all right. Yep. Balancing the force.
0: What do you think of Murakami's performance?
1: His performance? The guy had 14 home runs so far. What do you mean his performance?
2: I like that he wears his the extra shirt so he looks really puffy. So I was like, the fat guy. I'm like, and then he takes the shirt off. It's like, wait, he's not.
0: Pretty soon you'll hear him say, but I don't want to be a Pirate.
2: He's only got a 2-year deal with the White Sox.
0: But you have no chance of him being a Pittsburgh Pirate. Back to you.
1: Thank you, Steve. Jason Smith, Mike Harmon, live from the Fox Sports Radio Studios. A new chant is taking over in the streets of New York. We have more on the big night in the NBA and a big preview of the Lakers Thunder series. Keep it right here. Jason and Mike, Fox Sports Radio.
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25: Fireworks in San Antonio right now, 88-84, midway through the fourth quarter. The T-Wolves have taken the lead over the Spurs. Edwards has ignited the offense in the last few minutes, again playing tonight. He now has 18 points. He is 8 of 12 from the floor. And now suddenly the previously unbeatable Spurs could be looking at a one-game-to-none deficit. It has been all Minnesota the last few minutes.
29: Funny how just when you try to speak it into existence of the greatness of a squad, the only question was, well, they haven't done it yet. And sure enough, once again, at home, another team struggling. You look at Wemby's 4-13 on the night. All the other stats are there. 0-8 now from three-point range. It's just saying, hey, I'm due. At some point, man.
25: Yeah, I mean,
29: get
25: look,
29: down on the
25: Wemby
29: block.
25: With 8 points is like, dude, 8 points. I mean, it's
29: 33 minutes, 8 points.
25: As deep as you are, you're not winning a lot of games when Wemby's sitting at 8 points with 6 minutes left.
29: Yeah, he got 16 off the bench from Harper, 11 from Johnson. That's all fine and good balance overall, but stop shooting 3-point shots, man. I'm sorry. It's like, I love that you can do it, but overall, I mean, look at, you're up to 45% shooting with some hot shooting late by Minnesota. But for much of this game, we're looking at, you know, high 30s, low 40s, like the temperatures in Minneapolis most of the year.
25: Well, look, but he and Fox having horrendous, I mean, they're combined 7-23 from the floor, 0-12 from 3-point range, right? Like these are the two guys, you know, talk about the guy handling the ball the most and the guy you have to get going the most. When you're 7-23, yeah, this is what it's going to look like. Now, it's still there for the Spurs. That's
29: good news.
25: It's still there for them. But, again, 6.5 to go in the fourth quarter, and Edwards heating up. It is a 4-point Timberwolves lead.
29: Sixth man of the year.
25: Now, Frostburg just said there's a new chant that has been going on in the New York streets now, because, you know, you don't want Boston anymore, right?
29: Wow. Did you see what they did to Scalabrine? To where he just jumped out, yeah, you are ugly. Yeah, I'm like, come on, man. Yeah, better improv. You've been around this game long enough.
25: No, it's there. Frostburg, do we have the new chant?
30: Yeah, we do.
29: Is it cleaned up for air?
30: I mean, Knicks fans don't know bad words.
25: No, none of them. No, it's not like they were chanting blank Embiid in the first 5 minutes of the game over and over and over again. Yeah,
29: it's catchy.
25: Every time he touched the ball, I'm hearing, oh, they're not even talking about it on the broadcast. Not even saying.
29: Nope.
25: You're hearing blank Embiid, blank Embiid. Right. All right. So let's hear the chant, Frostburg. What do we got?
30: Sixers in five. Sixers in five. It's a good chant, right?
29: It was catchy.
30: Knicks fans know basketball.
25: It would almost have to be. You know, that's you know, they can't do it in four.
30: They know the Sixers in five.
25: They can't do it in four. Yeah, hey, Sixers. I feel like this. I still am scared because the Sixers, with what they have putting on,
2: but I'm feeling a lot better after tonight. I'm also knowing that I think there's a different chant that we're going to
29: get. That was pretty good, though. Yeah, I like that. Chant. I mean, there was a lot of energy behind it.
2: I was there. Yeah. I liked it. Listen to the Nixon 4 chant.
30: Yeah, they don't know basketball.
29: I'll tell you what, though. They didn't skip cardio. I mean, that was pretty good.
2: That's a lot of Nixon 4 in a row. That was like in The Mummy. Emotep.
29: Yeah, but that had more of a slow cadence to it. This is
2: this was fast Nixon 4. Nixon,
29: this is hyper caffeinated.
2: Like, you're picturing people walking down the street with torches and bows and arrows and like, yeah, this is Nixon 4. Let's hear it again.
3: Nixon Ford. Nixon Ford.
2: It's Ford.
3: No, that's for president. Nixon Ford. Nixon Ford.
2: I mean, all the Knicks are buying Fords now. They're going to be a Ford truck. That's an aggressive chant.
30: Being told, they would have said Nixon 5, but they can't count that high.
2: We're not going to need it, man. We're not going to need it at this point.
29: Knicks 7-point favorites, game 2.
2: We're winning every right to the betting. We're winning every game by 30 or more points now.
30: So that's
2: what
30: Rockets.
2: The Knicks are doing. The Rockets, Betty. It's the Rockets. Exit out of Fresca.
30: Them.
2: Exit Swollen Dome. Jason Smith, Mike Harmon, live from the Fox Sports Radio studios. Coming up next, an absolute NBA meltdown. We got it for you here. Fox Sports Radio. We are Fox
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10: The Minnesota Timberwolves in their second round playoff opener have outscored the Spurs by 12 in the fourth quarter, now leading at San Antonio 95-86 with under 4.5 minutes to go. Off the bench, Anthony Edwards has returned tonight after missing last week with a hyperextended knee. He has 18 points. Victor Wembanyama of the Spurs with an NBA playoff record 12 block shots so far in this game. Earlier, the Knicks easily won their second round opener against Philadelphia, 137-98. Jalen Brunson, 35 points. Orlando fired coach Jamal Mosley. In the NHL, 13 minutes left. Vegas is still winning its second round opener, 1-0 over the Ducks. Carolina's up 2-0 after the comeback overtime win against Philly, 3-2. The Packers signed veteran quarterback Taylor. In baseball's late game, Mariners now ahead of the Braves, 5-4, top of the eighth. I'm Steve DeSager.
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29: It's one of the best sporting days we've ever had, Smith.
2: It's like my own personal sports day. The Mets won early.
29: Yep.
2: All right, got right into the Knicks. Right into then Knicks blowout. Then they got Carolina in overtime. Like, I'm never going to have a day like that again.
29: Well, add my White Sox shutting out the Angels and beating Soriano with a 6-0 win.
2: Well, it's a big day.
29: Look, my basketball and hockey teams aren't sniffing the playoffs, so I got to take what I got.
2: My luck is rubbing off on you. It's just rubbing right off. It's what it is. Like,
29: he's going to clip that off. You're creating chaos now.
2: Now, under 4 minutes to go in the fourth quarter, and it's suddenly the Spurs seeing this game get away from them.
15: How do you know this, though? It's not on TV.
2: Well, I've seen pictures. I've seen pictures that were posted, and there's people that are actually sending updates over Morse code over the internet.
15: It's like those sports updates that can't show the highlights, so they just do the stills.
29: little stick figure drawings.
2: Like that, like when they can't show boxing because boxing is pay-per-view.
15: Yeah, yeah.
2: It's just like, here was, like, that was always a thing, like, in the 90s, man, like, when there was a pay-per-view fight, and working at ESPN, and it was
3: you were around to the 90s, man.
2: 90s, man. When you couldn't show a highlight, obviously boxing, because they owned everything, and it was in Olympics too. They couldn't show it. Sure. It was just stills. Like here's a still. Here's an action shot from the third round. Here's an action shot from the from the skiing, and it was. Wow, really?
29: Guy throwing a punch, but not land, like you. Even then, you had editorial within editorial.
3: Yeah, you have to decide whether it hit the guy or not.
29: Yeah, I mean, did he land the blow? Did he not? I mean, we had that with the Olympics.
2: Yeah.
29: Oh, right?
2: Yeah,
29: we watched with a lot of that. It's like, boy, it'd be really great to further the promotion of your games if we could show a highlight here.
2: Instead,
29: people were almost drawing flip books and putting them up on their Twitter feeds. Here, print these out and you can recreate this goal.
2: I mean, it's like the first thing you learn in sports broadcasting is when it comes to Olympics and pay-per-view events, it's don't you dare show a highlight. Don't you dare.
29: Well, it's like Major League Baseball now. Don't you dare do it until that game's
2: don't
29: final.
2: You do
29: don't
2: it.
29: You
2: don't
29: do it.
2: You know, and in fact, what boxing did as a bit like there was a thing where, hey, we got to be able to show a little bit of something because boxing really was ridiculous where it was just you got stills and then the winning boxer. So they would send you footage you could use. Like, oh, we're actually going to get footage.
29: Here's the walk into the ring and here's them squaring up.
2: No. And then it was just like maybe like 10 seconds of them just, you know, in the middle of the third round where they were locked up and the referee had to separate. Like
29: that. Now you can see it got heated here.
2: And the sports announcer says, yes, the Holyfield Tyson, this is an incredible bout. You see them just getting separated. And, boy, this is crazy because, Vander Holyfield had his ear bitten off by Mike Tyson middle of this fight. It was crazy. You didn't think that would happen, but yeah, just took a big chunk right out of his ear. That happened. And then you're just seeing them sitting down, getting water. And like,
29: and you can see it all Wednesday night and the replay on HBO. Man.
2: It's always so tough.
4: You got another ear.
2: You can hear out of that one. You'll be fine. So 99-91 is the Timberwolves lead right now.
3: Allegedly.
2: Allegedly, yes. Again, if you have Peacock, you can get it. I believe you can watch, if I got it right, you can watch this game, but you can also superimpose this season of The Pit.
29: Yes.
2: If you want to watch it. Yeah. That partnership is being held right there.
29: Well, you know, The Pit's an HBO. So.
2: No, that's, it's a partnership.
29: No, so
2: it's
29: now, a partnership it's, now. Just
2: yeah,
29: for
2: yeah,
29: this.
2: Yeah.
29: You go from Wendy.
2: Well, cause you see, how many TV shows have you seen Knicks promos on? How many TV shows you're watching in the last week?
29: The last week. I've seen them on multiple shows and at the movies, man.
2: Let's get the Knicks in as many places as we can get.
29: J.R. Smith showed up.
3: There's only a week left to get him in.
2: Stop, man. We're playing like this. We're going to the finals. Go, New York.
3: Go,
2: New York. Go. Go. We're going to roll our way to the finals, Smokey. So 99-91.
29: They are the favorites coming in even before today's results.
2: I told you, man. I mean it, man.
29: They were plus 140.
2: Telling you, man. Knicks.
29: Celtics losing. Huge.
2: Knicks Thunder. That could be the final.
29: Celtics choking things away.
3: Mike went straight to the bets there, but it was Knicks related. You just didn't say anything there? Or?
2: Yeah, because when Knicks talk, okay, that's great.
3: It's okay, though.
2: Yeah. Knicks, anything Knicks is going
29: to
2: be fine.
29: I'm trying to inform absolutely America.
2: Fine. Yeah. Performing who?
29: America.
2: America.
29: America.
2: America. Okay. All right. America. Okay. Yeah, no, the betting stuff's okay as long as it's Knicks related. Now, you mentioned the team that's getting all the headlines today with the Celtics getting eliminated from the playoffs, blowing a 3-1 lead. And wow, I got to be honest. Most other teams blowing a 3-1 lead, it would be, this is awful. Look at the choking Celtics. But instead it's, oh, hey, look, you know, Tatum came back and he wasn't healthy for that last game. And now Jaylen Brown is blaming the officials. Yeah.
29: Ooh, oh, just no. Choking just Celtics.
2: Just so sad for the Celtics.
29: Joe Mazzulla got all now deep thoughts with Jack Handy in his post game. It's like, well, I was just as, I felt just the same after we won it all.
2: There's a big lesson to be learned from all the stuff we have heard out of the Celtics the last couple of days, but specifically Jaylen Brown, who went on a Twitch stream and talked about how upset he was that the referees he felt had an agenda helping out Joel Embiid with fortuitous foul calls, getting him to the free throw line.
5: He's dead last in getting calls. And I was vocal about it. I got thrown out some games or et cetera. And they keep saying like this push off and this stuff like that. You know how many players do that? That is such that's the common play, a basketball play. Every player does it. So why are you targeting me? It clearly had an agenda. Like, maybe because I spoke in those critical little reps in the regular season.
3: But sound, you know, bites
5: how they responded. Like, we're going to call every, you're going to lead the playoffs in offensive fouls.
2: Was he getting email?
29: He was getting points. Like, he was on Around the Horn.
2: You've got mail.
29: Since they canceled it, it's transferred to his Twitch.
2: It's not like when the hearts come up when people have a legal live stream going, let me see the hearts. And, okay, the hearts keep going. Get them up. Get them going. Like, no, oh, email's coming. Let me get that email. I got another email coming in. That's a spam one.
29: That's spam. You know, that's a notification for, we'll move that meeting.
2: It's asking me if I want to buy tickets to game one against the Knicks in the Eastern Conference. No, I don't want that. Okay. Now there's been a lot of talk from Jaylen Brown today from the perspective of, hey, Jaylen Brown, yeah, if you talk to officials that have told you there's an agenda, let us know who they are. And I understand that part of it. And I get that. Okay. You know, could say, are you really telling us the truth? Are you making it up? Are you kind of stretching the truth where officials are saying, yeah, we don't like you. We're going to make the calls against you and for Joel Embiid. But what I look at it as this is what happens. And this shows you that when a team season ends, like their run ends. Like, this is not just, hey, the Celtics season is over and you had an injury to Jason Tatum and you had a rough year. No, you still were great in the regular season. You finished second in the East, which is probably where you would have finished with Jason Tatum anyway. You had a 3-1 lead in the playoffs and you lost it, right? This is not on the officials. You won all year without Tatum. Yes, he missed game 7, and I get it. That Mizzoula said, oh, he's fine. He's going to play game 7. Yeah, not so much.
29: Some big questions going on off of that again, you know.
2: But that's the bitterness of this run being over. And when I say over, it's not just over regular season. Like, this is how fast this era of the Celtics ends, because it's over for this incarnation of the Celtics. They got to the top of the mountain and they won, and now it's not good enough anymore. They're not as deep as they once were. Once you got to the playoffs, you say, hey, okay, they were a pretty dominant regular season team, but in the playoffs, they weren't getting what they needed from guys like Peyton Pritchard that had given them stuff off the bench. They're just not good enough. They're not athletic enough, and they need to really retool. They need another big that can come in and really be a difference maker.
29: You just saw that. Right? I mean, when Jaylen Brown's got to try to slow down a healthy Joel Embiid, you're in trouble.
2: You need a new mix, and maybe it's around Brown and Tatum. Maybe it's around Brown or Tatum. But this era of the Celtics is over. You go out in the first round like this, this is not, well, hey, Tatum will be healthy, we'll get him next year. No, if you squeaked into the playoffs as an 8 seed and you made a run with Tatum coming back, you were still really good without him, but you are a regular season good team. You need to start over. This era of the Celtics is over. And one of the biggest things, and I'll tell you this right away, it's pretty simple, but it's true, is that, oh, yeah, the Celtics shot a lot of threes, didn't make a lot of threes. Celtics shot horribly, right? They shot horribly. They're a bad three-point shooting team. In fact, I ask you this, of the top 10 teams that shot the most threes in the regular season, okay, most threes per game in the regular season, how many of them, and the Celtics are in that list, one of the top, they're number 4 team in the league, it's not the 4th most three-pointers. How many of those teams you think are still in the playoffs? Top 10 teams, most threes.
29: I'm going to guess they're all gone, by the way.
2: One team.
29: Yeah.
2: The Cavaliers.
29: Okay.
2: Cavaliers, only team that's in the top 10 of threes, which when you're not great, you have to be efficient at it. And you get outside of the top 10 into the middle of the pack. Yeah. Cause you need to make threes to win. You can't just be a team.
29: Sure.
2: But you look at all these middle of the pack teams that are winning now. That's where the Thunder and the Knicks and the Spurs and all these teams are. But the Celtics they just shoot threes. They just get all 3-point happy. And you saw what happens. If you don't shoot well, you're not going to volume shoot your way to an NBA championship, right? I get that the Warriors changed the game for everybody, but you don't have Steph Curry. Everybody doesn't have Steph Curry. Has a bunch of Steph Currys on their team.
29: Or that right? Thompson guy was pretty good in spots, like, I remember.
2: You need a big, you need more depth. They got exposed. And when you lose in the first round, when you blow a 3-1 lead, it doesn't matter that Joel Embiid came back. It doesn't matter you played without Jason Tatum in game 7. There need to be big changes. And this is, you can't just, if the Celtics decide they want to run it back next year, I'll be the happiest guy in the world. Because I'm going to go, well, scratch the Celtics. They're not going to win. They need big, big changes. Again, maybe it's surrounding Brown and Tatum. Maybe one of them has to go to bring in what they need, because you're seeing as teams that are starting to become big title contenders, it's really not about, well, three stars, four stars. It's, hey, we have the big star, the big couple of stars, and then we go deep with our role players and guys that fill all these different roles down the way through the 3 through 7, 8 spots on the team. That's kind of how you got to build. And you could build that way if you want to, if you're the Celtics, and build around Tatum or Brown. If you move on, you can bring in a couple of those guys that you need. But this era of the Celtics, it's over, man. And I get the bitterness. I get being upset. I get all of that, but it's over.
29: Yeah, I mean, you got some good minutes and production out of Queta, and perhaps those guys grow into roles, but you're also top heavy salary wise when you're looking at Brown, Tatum, Derek White, to where you'll make some decisions. Jaylen Brown calling it his favorite year of his career probably doesn't help things in terms of quelling any of the noise in the greater Boston area. The stuff about the officials, and he went on and he started naming all the other guys, you know, that get calls or he sees as getting more advantageous. Like a lot of calls for, hey, you need to name names. Like, just like an anonymous source, you know, well, I heard from a guy. It's like, well, you're not going to give that up. That's for the NBA to investigate. And if he wants to help lead them down the trail, perhaps you get a little bit of that, but certainly he's feeling like he was, singled out for the way he plays. And there's no doubt there were plenty of, contact initiated plays, forearm shivers. Sometimes he was called, oftentimes in that would be comeback in game 7, they let him play on. So it kind of cuts both ways, as far as that goes. But in terms of roster management, look, the Eastern Conference isn't exactly filled with a bunch of heavyweights. I know you're feeling chesty with your 39-point win today.
2: Like I said, I'm okay being the team with the least amount of problems.
29: But that's
2: I'm
29: the okay thing, being right? That. If you're healthy and you roll through, does a healthy Tatum get you over? Maybe, maybe not. There's still a lot of questions to be asked about how information was pushed out. And unfortunately, guys, it does get back to betting lines and whatever else as well in terms of transparency, given all the ties that they have. But he's unavailable, and you'd played a massive amount of this season without him. You should have been able to navigate. Unfortunately, you had absolutely no answer for a healthy Joel Embiid. So that's priority number one going forward. Shooting 46 three-point shots a game and not really varying from that. Okay, it shoots you back into some games if you get hot. But guess what? You're back to a double-digit deficit once it goes the other way. So that's exactly what we saw with Boston in Game 7. That's what we saw throughout the series. And now we'll see what happens. But Joe Mazzulla's, his post-game commentary was one that was like, wow, I'm either really, you know, he's in a zen place and I feel like this is a pretty cool mental space to be in, or I'm worried about him. I'm not quite sure.
2: Exit about a fresca, exit Swollen Dome, the Jason Smith Show with my best friend, Mike Harmon. Yeah, no, it's over in Boston. It's also over in San Antonio. And boy, do we have a big shocker to break down for you coming up next, and what it's got to do with Luka Doncic. What? That's next. Jason and Mike, Fox Sports Radio.
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10: Well-dressed hobo.
9: A shocker in San Antonio, despite a triple-double by Wemby, and it was...
11: Yay!
9: Points-wise, it was like a Jason Kidd triple-double.
11: How do you know it was a triple-double, though?
9: I heard. I made phone calls.
11: There were stick figures, some stills. Bigger than others. Yeah.
9: The Pony Express guy showed up at the post office, and he'd tell me, here's what I just found out. He actually showed up with a parchment scroll, and I had to unroll it and say, oh my goodness, get this to the king, you fool. Wemby tonight, 11 points, 15 rebounds, 12 blocks, and 5 assists.
11: One L.
9: And one L.
11: One giant L at home.
9: Because the T-Wolves pull out a 104-102 victory in Ant Edwards' return. 25 minutes, 18 points. Little rusty early on, but he looked good. He looked ready to go. And you could tell the T-Wolves had a jump. And this looks like the T-Wolves team of a couple of years ago when you thought, wow, defensively, they're just going to smother everybody on their way to the finals. And that's kind of what they did tonight. Wemby, 5 out of 17 from the floor. De'Aaron Fox, 5 out of 14. Your two guys, the guy handling the ball the most and the guy you need to get going the most, 10 for 31 from the floor, 0 for 12 from three-point range. Like, all of a sudden, the T-Wolves have gotten really scary in a very short amount of time.
11: Well, if Wemby's going to be content to just hang out beyond the three-point arc during offensive sets, you're taking away... I mean, he still had a nice rebounding night, but most of it defensive. It wasn't particularly active on the offensive glass. You saw him getting pulled away from the basket, but... defensively, a great job. You got a great lift in the fourth quarter. Edwards was fantastic and fresh. So, yeah, all of a sudden, that much more dangerous, and the presumptive walkover for the Spurs just got that much harder.
9: Now, I am going to say this. Now, yeah. Okay, now here's as good as it's been for the T-Wolves, right? Like I told you, what did I tell you my prediction for game
11: Pain.
9: 7? How much I felt about the Pistons. I don't care how many points. Give me the Pistons over the Magic, right? You just knew coming out of game 6, the Magic were done, and the Pistons are going to win by 50. Okay, great.
11: Truly a disappointing effort on the home court game 6.
9: But I told you. Yeah. But I told you that's how it was going to go. That's how strongly I feel about what I'm going to tell you right now. After this loss, you wait and see the game that Wemby has in game 2. He is pissed Wemby, right? He has shown you that, yeah, I have a mean streak to my game, and he knows I did not do enough tonight. You know, too many threes. I didn't dent the scoreboard as much as I need to. He's one of those guys. He's not going to have two bad games in a row. You watch the dominant game that Wemby has in game 2. This series will be tied going back to Minnesota. I get it. We just saw game 1 and the T-Wolves are feeling good. There is going to be a little bit of that. Well, we won one game, so okay. But trust me, watch the game Wemby has in game 2. He's going to be the guy. He's going to be pissed off from the beginning. You're going to see him all over the floor, and it's going to be good night, Minnesota. That's how good Wemby is. That's how big a deal he is, and that's how much I expect him to bounce back from this.
11: Yeah, I don't doubt that he comes back with a better, more consistent effort, both he and De'Aaron Fox. I just want to know in game 1, why are you so passive, and why is that not the case that you come out that way on both ends of the court? To start a series huge favorite. You're outside of those, you know, stars we're talking about. You got a young team overall, right? And Wemby's still very young, green and all these playoff things. Like, I got to think as a coach and as a squad, you don't look at your press clippings this early. You haven't won anything yet. So to come out as passively as they did, and again, offensively, just that time, like, what are we doing? Why are we not trying to get the ball down low, create some chaos, create some open looks for others? I don't understand it. That you need a wake up. You need to get slapped around at home for that to happen.
9: Well, look, the Spurs have been playing so well for so long. And look, again, you know, I don't like to remind people this, but I did pick the Pistons and the Spurs to go to the NBA Finals. In the preseason, I picked those teams. Preseason.
11: You've also written the Pistons
9: pre-season.
11: Off for dead.
9: Preseason.
11: You killed all the Knicks. Except for Jalen Brunson. No, somehow he survived.
9: No, don't lie. Don't lie. Don't lie. Don't lie about stuff like that. And anyway, that stuff's not important.
11: You predicted the Jets were going to win the Super Bowl.
9: That stuff's not important. That was 3 years ago, man. Three years ago. You know, I can say this because she's not listening. The other day, Pam and I were talking about something and we disagreed about it. And I said, no, but I really think, and I forget what it was. And she said, you realize how hard it is for me to hear you say this when you said this. And it was something she brought up from the 90s. And I said, you realize you're bringing up something from almost 30 years ago. Yeah, but was I wrong? I go, no, but that was 30 years ago. Cause that's how long we've been together. I said, you know, that's what you're saying, right? This was something from like 1996 you're bringing up 30 years ago. But I'm not wrong. Right? No, you're not wrong. But I'd like to think things have changed a little bit for something in 30 years.
1: Not for your teams.
9: In like 30 years. Oh no, the 90s, the Knicks were good. And now we're good again.
1: We
9: had trouble with the aughts.
1: You beat the Sixers.
11: Well, it took Jordan taking a couple of years off to go play baseball.
9: It took us getting Jalen Brunson. But like
1: the Knicks are doing good because the Celtics pooped in their pants.
9: It doesn't matter how we're doing good. It doesn't matter. I don't care.
11: Doing well. Doing well, guys. Come on.
9: The last one standing, the last one. I'm okay. Again, I've said it before. I'm okay with having the least problems of any team in the Eastern Conference. I'm absolutely okay with that. Because every year is a war of attrition to get to the NBA finals. It's about staying healthy. It's about being able to sidestep landmines. This is how you go to the NBA finals. It's not about, hey, we go out. We're this good in the regular season. We impose our will on the game. We do all the stuff we've done during the season. We're going. No, everything changes when you tip that first ball off in the postseason. However you get there, you get there. It's all that matters.
11: Yeah, you'd like to think the regular season mattered, but we've watched that in the NBA for many a year. No, nope.
9: Clearly it doesn't.
11: Clearly it doesn't.
9: But I'm telling you, watch the game Wemby has in game two. Just watch. It's going to be one of those stat games where you go, my goodness, man, that's a quadruple double. That's 28 points, 17 rebounds, 10 blocks, 8 assists. Wow, I'm unbelievable. Well, to be a crowd, you'd have to have 10 assists, but you get what I'm saying. That's the kind of game Wemby's going to have in game two. Trust me.
11: Timberwolves win this game 104-102. They shot 12 of 21. From the free throw line.
9: Not great, Bob.
11: 12 of 21.
9: But it helps when the two best players on the other team go, you know, 10 for 31.
11: No, yeah, no, they were not good, Bob. They were not good. 0 for 12 from 3 for combined. And here's the biggest stat. Because they were hanging out in three-point arc, mm-hmm. You know how many free throws the two of them shot? 2!
9: Yeah. I mean, listen, and you need to hear us tell you about this because you probably didn't see the game because it was streaming only.
11: I mean, I was really trying to draw it up for people and get it out as fast as I could because my hand started to cramp.
9: Because that's what the NBA wants is Wemby and Ann Edwards streaming only.
11: No. Our numbers are going to be great because people are going to come to this to watch it. Do you think they put out a picture of Ant with the towel around his neck when he went for the post-game interview?
9: But...
11: Here's a still.
9: What does this game have to do with the Lakers and the Thunder who get it going tomorrow night? Now, Luka Doncic has already been ruled out of game one.
1: Yeah, and if he doesn't come back, the Rockets are going to win the series.
9: The Rockets, Betty. It's all about the Rockets. The Rockets.
11: Rocket!
9: But I am going to say this. All injuries are not the same, and certainly the injuries we're talking about with these players are not the same. Jason Tatum came back. And Edwards was going to be out a month.
11: Well, Jason Tatum was supposed to be back on Saturday.
9: And Edwards was going to be out a month, and he was out a week, and he came back tonight, and it looked like he was fine. Second half, Ann Edwards looked like Ann Edwards, right? Didn't look like he was anything else other than this is the guy we've gotten used to when we see the best of him, right? When we see the best. Not when he's feuding with Chris Finch or all this. When we see the best of him, it's what we get. Luka Doncic, I would be really surprised, really stunned, if he's not back for game two. Game one, no. I understand he's had an extra day of rest, right? Because, hey, we're gonna help the Lakers. And, hey, however many days we need to postpone this series to get Luka back, because we want people watching this. But I really would be surprised. You're talking about now 3 more days he would have to get back for game 2. And the reason I say game 2 is because without Luka, you're losing the series, right? It's going to be a sweep, right? If Luka doesn't play, it's going to be a sweep and all the games are going to be blowouts. Your only chance to win is if Luka comes back and he tilts the playing field towards you a little bit. If he comes back in game 2, not that I'm expecting the Lakers to pull off a win in game 2, but he's going to be rusty and he wanted to get that game out of his system, where potentially you could say, all right, if we can nerve up, get back home, win those 2, then we turn into a best of 3, Luka is back playing well, and then who knows? But if you're talking about, well, Luka's coming back to save us in game 3, it's desperation. He's going to be rusty. His stamina's not going to be there. You want him back playing a game before you get into a must-win situation. In game 3 at home certainly would be must-win. So I would say I'd be really surprised if he's not back for game 2. And part of it is because you've seen all these guys that have gotten hurt that have come back to play. Hey, I'm ready. Joel Embiid, appendix out, coming back to play. Played in 3 games, got the Sixers past the Celtics into the next round of the NBA playoffs. You are seeing these guys getting hurt, coming back, and part of that's got to be in the back of Luka's head, in the back of the Rockets' head. Dude, you went to Spain a long time ago, man. I don't know what's going on, but you went to Spain. We're not sending you to Spain again. We're not letting you go there because clearly Spain is not great. Spain's not at the forefront of questionable medical practitioners that we think other places are. We want to get you someplace else that maybe you can come back and play a little bit earlier. Spain obviously is not the place. But I, again, with all of that and the pressure to come back, I really am surprised he's not there for game 2.
11: Be curious. 9-1 underdogs in this series. 15.5, the spread for game 1. Ruled out right a couple hours ago. Well, I mean, right, look, again, we're informing America.
9: Okay. Okay.
11: Just the monumental feat and task ahead of these Lakers.
9: Luka.
11: Not just saying, hey, it's going to be hard. No, we put numbers to it.
9: Again, what's the spread? 15.5?
11: Yeah.
9: You can name the score tomorrow night. The Thunder can name the score.
11: Thunder rolls.
9: I'd take the Thunder. If it was 25, I'd take the Thunder. Thunder are going to absolutely blow the doors off the Lakers. And that's also going to make the Lakers more desperate to say, okay, we really got to bring Luka back because we were just not competitive in this game.
11: It's either that or you're looking around going, you know, we're not winning this series anyway. We're not doing this. Well, no, because again, we don't know how hurt Jason Tatum is, but clearly was not available for the end of that series. So do you want to risk something that becomes a longer standing issue and has to go back to Spain or somewhere else?
9: Yeah, but if you brought him back
11: versus he comes back in and all of a sudden he's down in a heap in the left corner.
9: Yeah, but if you brought him back in the first round, I would agree with you. I would say, yeah, okay, first round, maybe a little bit early, a panic move to bring him back, but you had the entire first round, you had a lot of days off, you have another day off here. He went there to be able to come back. So I mean it. I really think if it was just up until last night.
11: Rockets?
4: You mean it?
9: Yeah. I think you got to see Luka in game 2.
4: No, you don't seem like you mean it, do you?
9: I think you have to. I mean it. Got to see Luka in game 2.
4: All the Lakers got to do is steal one there.
9: Yeah. They're not doing it without Luka.
4: You could maybe steal one.
9: I think the Thunder could play with 4, and I think they could still win that game.
4: Either way, you steal one, you go back home, Luka plays.
9: Or
4: you go down 0-2, Luka plays.
9: I will say that. Okay, I'll give you this.
4: It's not like teams haven't come back from 0-2.
9: If somehow the Lakers win game 1, and that's like if, you know, SGA gets kidnapped before the game by Daniel Stern, like at Celtic Pride, like, unless that if that happens, and the Lakers steal game 1, yes, then I could see waiting another game to bring Luka back, and maybe then it's Luka for game 3. But they're going to be coming off a game tomorrow where they're going to lose by 30, and it's going to be, wow, they need Luka back. Does he play game 2? And he's going
11: to
9: come back.
11: LeBron will be talking to that kid behind the bench again. Did you see this stuff?
9: The kid's going to be playing.
11: He might.
9: Time now to find out what's trending in the wide world of sports. The guy's been called the Bronny James of Fox Sports Radio. He might get some minutes tomorrow night. It's Steve DeSager.
6: Thank you. And so what you're saying about Spain apparently is not great, Roberto. Something no, like that. But by the way, a month ago in that Laker game
9: No mucho gusto, Roberto.
6: Where Luka and Austin Reeves were hurt at Oklahoma City a month ago. Lakers were down 23 after the first quarter in that game and lost by 43. The Lakers' Luka Doncic is officially out with the bad hamstring tomorrow. OKC's Jalen Williams still out with a strained hamstring. Oklahoma City will host the Lakers after the Tuesday series opener with Cleveland at Detroit. Pistons were just trailing in the first round 3-1, but beat Orlando Wednesday, Friday, Sunday. Huge comeback last Friday. Today, Orlando fired coach Jamal Mosley. He never won a playoff series in his 5 years there. The Pistons gave coach J.B. Bickerstaff a contract extension. Detroit just got its first playoff series victory since 2008. The Mavericks' new

0: Their second round opener, up 23 at the half, shooting 66% from the floor at the time. Knicks shot 63% for the game and beat Philly 137-98. Jalen Brunson, 35 points, most of that in the first half. The Knicks' two highest scoring games in their postseason history have been the last two games they've played. They scored 140 at Atlanta last week and 137 tonight.
1: Steve, people are saying this is the best three-game run in the history of the NBA playoffs. People are saying it.
0: Actually, statistically, in these last four games, they've outscored their opponents by a combined 135 points, and that is the biggest point differential in any four-game span in the history of the NBA playoffs. And the fact is, they have three straight playoff games winning by at least 25. They're the first team in postseason history to win the last game of one series by at least 35, and then the first game of the very next series by at least 35. Everything's coming up, Jason. It's not going to last, but enjoy it.
2: It's not going to last, but enjoy it.
3: We've got tonight.
4: Who needs tomorrow?
3: Mix in four.
2: Let's make it last, babe.
0: In the NHL playoffs, the second round opener at Vegas went to the Golden Knights 3-1 over Anaheim. Carolina was down 2-0 in the first 5 minutes, but came back for an overtime win against Philadelphia 3-2. Hurricanes up 2-0.
3: TJ, not a hall pass, but a hall goal to win this for the Hurricanes, TJ.
0: Hurricanes up 2-0 in this one. And if you're wondering what's the New York connection, why does this guy from the East Coast like the Carolina Hurricanes?
1: Because they lose a lot.
0: Who weren't in Carolina.
1: No.
0: At the time you lived, I
1: was a Whalers fan.
0: You were a Hartford Whalers fan.
1: And living, when I moved to Los Angeles, I moved to Los Angeles before the Whalers left Hartford. So when they left for Carolina, it was easier for me to follow them because I didn't feel like they were running out on me. They were leaving. I'm like,
0: I ran out on the area.
1: I ran out first.
2: Like a thief in the night.
0: The Packers signed veteran quarterback Tyrod Taylor. White Sox won 6-0 at the Angels, who now have the worst record in the majors at 13-23. Munetaka Murakami, 14th homer for the White Sox. The Yankees' Aaron Judge with his 14th. Yanks 12-1 over Baltimore, which has lost 5 in a row. Mets sent Colorado to a 5th straight loss, 4-2. Cubs won their 6th straight, got 2 in the bottom of the 9th to beat the Reds, 5-4. Dodgers 8-3 winners at Houston. Shohei Ohtani today was named Pitcher of the Month in the NL. He will pitch Tuesday, but not hit. Back to you.
1: Thank you, Steve-O. The Jason Smith Show with my best friend, Mike Harmon. Up next, we remember the life and career of an absolute legend with some must-listen audio, courtesy of Alex Teicher. That's next, Jason and Mike.
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11: There are so many reasons why you listen to us. And for that, we say thank you. Thank you. Thank you for all the love you continue to show us. 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
2: Yeah. Racist.
3: We got more.
4: Somebody got
3: that for?
5: What?
3: Why'd you play that?
5: I don't know. The computer said it. AI's not good, man.
1: Would you rather hear our house band?
3: No, I'd rather
1: not. Oh, the house band.
3: No, I'd rather not hear geese. No.
1: You
3: no
1: geese. Say that to their face. No right off to the side on the stage.
3: I'd rather not hear geese. No. We don't need to hear geese.
4: We still got to pay them through the end of the night.
3: We need to only play good music. Oh, my
5: goodness. Viva la geese.
6: Quack. Sixers in five.
5: Aflac.
3: Like, really, I feel like me and you could get a record deal if this is one of the best bands right now in rock and roll.
1: I think if we worked hard enough at it, we probably could figure that out.
3: I mean, unless they listen to the show, in which case, then I love geese. But, you know.
7: You can stay with
3: so, okay, please
5: this
3: stop.
5: This is soul.
3: Please stop.
5: Listen to him.
3: Please stop. This is awful.
7: Baby,
1: you're going to wear this like the 76ers.
7: And nobody would care.
5: Come on, Jay.
3: No, this is...
4: Louder,
7: stay with me.
4: Louder.
7: You can stay with me and just pretend I'm...
3: You know, I just had an, oh, by the way, observation of how bad this band was, and now suddenly, oh, now we're going to play... Well, at least I got him away from Tears for Fears, so at least there's that.
5: Did you say that you want some Tears for Fears?
3: No.
5: Jason, by the way, you want to know how deep the lyrics are to that Geese song?
3: How deep are they?
5: There's probably only a total of 20 words in that entire song.
3: And half the words are
5: literally just says you can change.
3: It's like if Eddie Vedder decided that you played an Eddie Vedder record on, like, you know, what 14 and a half, right? When you slowed it down really big. That's kind of what it sounds like.
1: Okay. Yeah. That's
3: like instead of Jeremy spoke and you would get
1: I knew there was a reason you love this song.
3: No.
1: Okay, the only one you can remember.
3: No. Now, we lost a legend today in John Sterling, Yankees play-by-play announcer, passed away at the age of 87. And, look, you know, he had stepped away from broadcasting, about a year or so ago, had a bad turn health-wise a couple of months ago, and passed away today. And you saw all the plaudits coming out from Derek Jeter talking about him. Michael Kay, gave a nod to him with his call of Aaron Judge's home run tonight. John Sterling was, look, as a Mets fan, I'm telling you how much fun it was to listen to him broadcast a game. And he had the pipes. He had the way to describe situations very succinctly. He found a way to hit the right words at the right time. His calls, even though you knew what was coming, was still entertaining. The Judgian blast, Giancarlo, Numana se Puarlo, whatever. I still don't know what it was, but it was still so interesting. You've heard a lot of great things from John Sterling today, but this is one call I think you're only going to hear here on Fox Sports Radio. We played all the great calls, big home run calls, Bernie Williams home run call in the 11th inning of the ALCS against the Orioles. This is to show you just how great he was, that he could have something like this happen and still announce the game right after.
8: And now the 3-2 swung on, a pop foul back here.
9: Ow! Ow! Ow!
8: It really hit me. I didn't know it was coming back that far. So once again, it'll be a 3-2. And Holmes ready to deal. A ground ball at the third. Donaldson squares, throws to first in time. Ball game over. Yankees win. The Yankees win.
3: He gets hit with a foul ball. You heard him, ow, it hit me. The ball knocked his glasses off and everything. And still, okay, here's a 3-2 from Holmes. Ground ball, Yankees win. Like, still able to, after he gets hit with a foul ball he didn't see coming into the stands for him. I mean, it was almost like when Roy Hobbs hits that foul ball and Max has to duck. It breaks the window in front of him in there. Like, that's kind of what it was. You hear him go, ow, ow, the ball hit me. Like, hey, someone come look at me. The ball hit me. And then, hey, I'm right back in it. Clay Holmes closing out that game.
1: Pro's pro right there.
3: Yeah.
1: Just says, hey, I'll deal with
3: it. Not many guys.
1: It's only a flesh wound.
3: Yeah, nope. Not many guys could do that.
1: What do you think hurt him more? That play where the ball hit him in the face, or Aaron Judge dropping the fly ball in the World Series?
3: Oh.
1: No, I mean, like, he officially ended after the 24 campaign,
3: which
1: ended with that litany of Yankees fails to
9: ow.
1: Open the door.
9: Ow! Ow!
1: But you go to the home run calls, to your point, you knew it was going to be one of these. Was it A, B, C, or D? Click. The
0: the back and forth with Waldman for all those years, 8 World Series. I mean, just a name synonymous. Like, you know, when Bob Shepard passed away, it's like these are just fixtures. And, yeah. And I think for you and I, as we've been watching this stuff and, dare I say, getting a little bit older, that you appreciate the longevity, the history, and that's multiple generations of players that have come through. You mentioned Jeter. Jeter's been retired a hot minute, and John Sterling was still going long after he retired. So, it's just another one of those passages. And for you and me and all the baseball fans out there, I mean, he's been just part of that soundtrack to the game for so many years.
3: Yeah. I mean, him gone, Vin gone. Like, we're not going to get play by play guys like this again. Like, there's great talented guys, but like him, not going to get it, man. Rest in peace, John Sterling, legend. We lost today at the age of 87. We got more from the big night in the NBA next. Jason and Mike, Fox Sports Radio. We are Fox
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22: The Minnesota Timberwolves won their second round playoff opener at San Antonio tonight, 104-102. Anthony Edwards off the bench had 18 points. He had missed last week with a hyperextended knee. Victor Wembanyama in defeat had 12 blocks, a playoff record. He had 15 rebounds as well, but from three-point range was 0-for-8. The Knicks at home dominated Philadelphia in a second round opener, 137-98. Jalen Brunson, 35 points, most of that in the first half. Orlando Fire coach Jamal Mosley. The late night NHL playoff game went to Vegas, taking game one of its second round series against Anaheim, 3-1. Carolina's up 2-0 after coming back in overtime for a 3-2 victory against Philadelphia. To Major League Baseball, Seattle was down 4-0 in the sixth, but beat the Atlanta Braves 5-4 in the late game. The Cubs won their sixth straight, edging the Reds with 2 in the 9th. I'm Steve DeSig.
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3: 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You'll find today's full show and a best of version posted right after we get off the air. Well, a big night in the NBA tonight. We talked about the T-Wolves surprise win in game one a few minutes ago. Now the Knicks absolute blowout of the Sixers. Oh boy. Not a great night for Philadelphia versus the Kid, because Knicks beat the Sixers badly. Hurricanes win in overtime.
0: Yeah, it was a
3: two games to none lead over Philadelphia. The Kid 2, Philadelphia 0 tonight.
0: That was a good day for you.
3: Yeah.
0: You get a little chesty, though, because usually, remember, bad things happen when you start getting...
3: That's all he's got,
0: Mike. I mean, the show is today. There's no question about it. But you always have to be careful. The more you do that, then the fall hurts that much more.
3: Three games by 50 points each, man. Each game keeps getting bigger and bigger. Come on, man. Now, but I ask you guys a serious question. What city has had it worse in the last few days? Okay, so you got Philadelphia, right? Now down 2-0 to the Hurricanes. The Sixers now down 1-0 to the Knicks, right? Bad times.
1: Oh, Boston for
3: sure.
1: But
3: now you have Boston. Yeah. The Red Sox, who now the players are fighting with each other.
0: Yeah, yeah, yeah.
3: After firing the manager.
1: It's tea everywhere, yeah.
3: Okay. Vrabel.
0: Yeah.
3: And the Celtics go out after blowing a 3-1 lead.
0: Well, the Bruins go down to the Sabres.
3: Yeah, that's a bad run,
0: man. It's a bad run. I mean, you were up 3-1 in that series. And then you got a guy going on podcast talking about how it was the best season ever, his favorite season of his career, while his tag team partner was injured for most of it.
1: How about Vrabel on the front of the Celtics ship?
3: Oh, yeah, the Titanic shot, gone fishing, him and Diana Rossini.
0: That was in direct response to this show for saying Inside the NBA has become irrelevant and useless and outdated.
3: Yeah.
0: And trash.
3: Let's put Vrabel on there. All right.
0: How do we get some heat? Yeah. Bam! There we go.
3: I like that they're all the way on the side of the gone fishing. Like, here's all the players. Tatum is smiling, all that. But then all the way on the side is Vrabel.
0: Well, but, you know, you pay attention. It's like, wait, the devil's in the details, baby. That's it. It's also showing they've got their own editorial control. But, I mean, that is certainly in response to us raising our hand going, hey, when was the last time we had anything from that?
3: Certainly not a great last few days or Boston sports-wise, man. Woo! That's not great, Bob. Not great.
0: No, I mean, that Scalabrine getting mad at guys as they're walking by the set and mocking him.
3: Yeah, and I'm telling you, man, I would feel bad if Boston didn't have, like, everything the last 20 years. Like, they didn't win everything. You had Celtics winning. You have the Bruins. You have the Patriots. You have the Red Sox. I mean, okay.
0: I'm feeling bad for any of those guys.
3: No, that's what I'm saying. I would feel bad if they didn't win everything.
0: No, I wouldn't even if they did. Sometimes you gotta wear it.
3: Well, it's okay. Like, if the Red Sox beat the Yankees, I'm down with that.
1: At least the Bruins are still around, right?
3: No. I mean, as a franchise, yeah, they're still around, but yeah.
0: They're evaluating their next steps after a disappointing loss to the Sabres.
3: But you know who is also going to have a rough day tomorrow?
0: Who's that?
3: Rough day tomorrow. Well, Frostberg has the first thing. He says, rough day. It's Laker fans, rough day tomorrow, right, Frostberg?
1: Yeah, watching Rockets Thunder is going to be very tough for me.
0: Very difficult to watch Ime Udoka get after it.
3: But rough day tomorrow. And I knew it after he hit the three to close the first half to give the Knicks that 24-point lead. Rough day for the Jalen Brunson can't lead the Knicks anywhere crowd. Cause that's a big crowd now. That was a very big, hey, let's jump on the bandwagon of Jalen Brunson can't lead the Knicks anywhere. And now suddenly they're the favorites to get to the NBA finals. Brunson goes nuts, keeps him in the game tonight for the first quarter of the game when it looked like the Sixers were doing everything right. Going to be really tough to trot out tomorrow. Jalen Brunson's, if he's your best player, you're not winning anything.
0: Now, hold on, cul-de-sac.
3: You're not winning anything. No,
0: I mean, you liked him out of some blind loyalty, but you wanted to kill everybody else a week and a half ago.
3: Can't win with Jalen Brunson being your best player. You just can't do it. He's too small. He's too this. He's too that. Yeah, it's going to be a tough day tomorrow. Be a lot of moonwalking tomorrow. A lot of backtracking tomorrow night. A lot of moonwalking. Could you moonwalk when it was big? Could you moonwalk?
0: I don't know that I ever tried.
3: I couldn't. It was so hard. I could pop.
0: I don't believe that.
3: I could pop pretty good. I could pop. See, pop.
0: He's now breakdancing. I could pop. For those that don't have video accompaniment,
3: I could never.
0: You're
3: moonwalk,
0: welcome,
3: though. But I could pop.
1: Not really breakdancing, Mike.
0: That's I don't popping. Know what that is. He's popping, shaking man, violently
1: just
0: and
1: slow, a very slow.
3: No,
0: he's going to do that
3: That's
0: move like the guy
3: goes.
0: At the end of the rocket.
1: It's like a robot. It's like a robot without his batteries.
3: No, end
1: of the batteries,
3: dude. I'm just popping, man. I'm popping.
1: Popping.
3: That's what it's called. It's called a pop. I'm popping. I'm popping.
1: Like Papa Doc.
3: I'm popping. No, Papa Doc actually has to say something. No, I'm popping, man.
0: That's pretty good. But yeah, the Brunson Legion. Certainly dissipated over the course of the last month.
3: Now, what I said about Brunson, I didn't mean that Brunson is not somebody that can lead them to a championship. I mean, you know, he's a small guy and all this stuff. No, all tomorrow, all backtrack. Oh, look at the Knicks. All you're going to get is the backtrack.
0: You're missing the point is that the argument's going to shift.
3: Samir, you're missing the point.
0: You're missing the whole point. It's not going to be any, they're going to dismiss if they tried to do so before that he couldn't win. He's not going to be part of the discussion. It's going to be OG Anunoby and Karl Anthony Towns.
3: Those are the two guys that
0: are going to get the love, and Jalen Brunson will get his nod, but it's not going to be about him. It's going to be about the secondary players.
3: So you think it's going to be more? You see, this is what we've talked about, Jalen Brunson needing the secondary
0: Correct.
3: Guys to come through. And they are now. And now, hey, they're really helping Jalen Brunson. Oh, okay. Yeah, okay. Whatever.
0: Or maybe someone wants to talk about the virtues of Mike Brown.
3: Whatever you need. Go New York. No, and that's why.
0: Or anti-Thibodeau sentiment. That'll be there.
3: Oh, Tibbs is not happy right now.
0: No, Tibbs is not happy right now. Look, they're scoring a lot of points. They had 100 points at the end of the third quarter.
3: They were up by 30 and Mike Brown is laughing, you know, substituting guys. Tibbs is like, come on, man. That could have been me. It should have been me.
1: He's playing with the three hairs up in the center of his head.
3: Oh, he's still wearing the black Knicks jumpsuit with his arms folded, watching the game sitting at home.
0: But all those guys that would have never gotten off the bench in any game, even if they were up 30.
3: None of them. None of them.
0: Were suddenly, hey, you.
3: Tibbs would have played Brunson to the final 2 minutes of the game tonight, being up 35.
0: What I would have done if I were
3: Tibbs and Kat and Anunoby would have all been in the game until the final.
0: If I were a highfalutin Knicks fan today, I would have done everything I could to procure the extra warm-up suit and uniform from equipment guy, paid them whatever I needed to, and just been at the bench and been at the ready. Because as soon as it got really lopsided, just started pointing towards the end of the bench. Come on in. I might have been able to get some run before they threw me off the court.
3: but look, this is really, because I know that's what happened. We got to leave Brunson out there, got to leave all out there. But the thing is that the beginning of this game, right? You look at the result, and things changed late in the first quarter. But this game started out exactly how the Sixers wanted it to. You could tell this is what they scripted it out to be. Hey, Embiid was the difference. What, 100 points in the last three games? This is why we beat the Celtics. We know he's going to get Kat, and we can get Kat in trouble. Kat's going to be the guy. If Kat has had the nights like he's had the last couple of games, we're going home. So let's attack Karl Anthony Towns, because he still is prone to the stupid foul, right? And that's the thing about Karl Anthony Towns. And what happened early in this game? They go right at him. Kat commits two early fouls. He's got to come out of the game. Embiid's going to the free throw line. It's a close game. And Mitchell Robinson comes in, who can't hit a free throw at all. He gets fouled twice right away by the Sixers, who put him on the line. He misses four free throws, right? Huck Porty has to come in. He's like, "Real coach, this is early in the game. This is not, you sure you trust me, man? This is like the first quarter of the game. This is not the end of a blowout. You want me in now in the first quarter?" But while all this is going on, and while Paul George is hitting shots and Embiid is getting to the free throw line, what is happening down the other end? Knicks get the ball, Brunson three, Brunson layup, Brunson step back, right? He hit 6 out of 7 from the floor, 14 points of the first 21 points for the Knicks. He was doing everything, keeping this close until the Knicks got it going, because knowing full well, now the rest of the series was going to be different, but I knew coming into tonight, the Knicks have to withstand the beginning of this game, because then eventually, look, the Sixers are going to be exhausted, right? It's 36 hours from their big emotional win over the Celtics. That's how it goes. When you go 7 games, the other team doesn't go 7 games. Nothing unfair was done. Oh, they made the Celtics play this game. No, that's how it goes when you play 7 games. So I knew they'd get tired, and that's part of why they got blown out tonight. I expect a different Sixers team in game two, probably one that tries to get Maxey and Edgecombe more involved early. They really went over the top for Embiid. But then Karl Anthony Towns comes back in, and the Knicks slowly start imparting their will on the game. Brunson continues to have a big first half. They pull away, hits the three with no time left on the clock for a 24-point lead. The game is over, right? So I knew that's how things had to go for the Knicks. I knew they had to withstand that. And the fact that while this is going on, who's the guy that did it? Brunson, right? Like, I don't know what sometimes some people want from Brunson. The only thing I want a little bit more of him is, okay, at the end of a game, don't turn the ball over, because he's usually good for one bad turnover in the final 4 minutes of a game. But I don't know what else you can expect from him. Like, he does so much, does everything for the Knicks, and I'll live and die with his shots at the end of a game, because he's just that good of a shot maker. He's the smartest player in the league. Like, I'm okay with that. I don't know what else people want from him, and it's like his detractors want to keep him down. Because I just don't like him because he's too small. I don't think he can win. I don't think he can do this. When it's all the guy's done is the last 4 years, the Knicks have gone from nowhere. The Knicks were nowhere. And now they're in the second round of the playoffs or better every year. Now I get that it's baby steps, but you're talking about a team that wasn't even making the playoffs for year after year after year. And now Brunson shows up and now they're a yearly threat. They're winning 50 games. Like, you want to talk about a guy who's should be at the top of the MVP every single year. It's Jalen Brunson.
0: Well, what's tough about him, for his game, right, is this is when we selectively decide defense matters, right? It's great when you got a record-breaking double-digit block shots in a game like Wemby did. It's obvious. It's in there. You can quantify with the stat very easily, as opposed to let's go to the deeper analytics. And again, you can spit those out, but they're not as easily digestible and not as easy to say, all right, there's a steal, there's a block shot, whatever. I mean, it's all about team defense switching and whatever else. And so, yeah, to the detriment, and that's the part of it when you get down to he and Towns and what we've seen historically is defensive lapses late in games keep you from crowning the other parts of the performances and achievements, and certainly has limited their ceiling overall. You know, when you look at tonight's game, he has, obviously Brunson has the massive first half shooting. I'm just calling out the way Philadelphia went at it. I'm looking at the first quarter shot chart for Joel Embiid. He's 1 of 5, and only 2 are anywhere near the paint. It's like, yeah. What are we doing?
3: Yeah.
0: Like, this is it. You got your workhorse back. Get him down on the block.
3: Yeah.
0: And if you're going to bring him away, then certainly this is where Maxey or Edgecombe have to attack early on. Otherwise,
3: it was obviously the strategy tonight was let's get Embiid going and get the Knicks bigs in foul trouble, specifically Towns. And they did, and it was working. But when it was him and Paul George, okay, Maxey and Edgecombe never really got to a point where they could affect the game. These guys need the ball early. I get that you want to rely on Embiid and Paul George, and that's part of what makes this team the way it is, the starting five, but these are veterans. They'll get into the game at some point. You want the younger guys, who are the guys you're going to ride, you want them to feel it early in the game.
0: I want Kat and Brunson tripping over their tongues because you're making them chase. You did not make them do that with the ball in the hands of Paul George and Joel Embiid. You got to take that pace up because, as we know, neither of these teams are deep.
3: No.
0: Right?
3: No.
0: I tried to give you back Grimes. No, he's on the Sixers.
3: The Knicks are deeper than the Sixers. Man, the Knicks are deeper than a team they're playing. That's insane.
0: Wow, they only go 6 deep with Robinson.
3: Well, no, you'll get Clarkson a little bit. You get a couple of guys will come out there a tiny little bit.
0: Here's a McBride. No, I get it.
3: The Knicks maybe go.
0: You're stretching a little bit because you're working away from the mic as you're saying it.
3: The Knicks go 7.5 deep, and the Sixers go about 6.5.
0: About 6.5. But the point being, you need to tax their starters as best you can. And when I'm just finishing a 7-game series, and again, there was a lot of lamentation. Like, why do they not get the extra day? Because you played a game 7. That's part of the penalty of playing a game 7. Here you go. You have to turn around. Which means I don't want Embiid and George, both coming off injuries, surgeries, and everything else, suspensions, to have to weather that load. You've got 2 young guys that handle the ball. Get it in their hands. But now, game one.
3: It'll be a different Sixers team for game 2, but wait till I tell you the hot take for game 2.
0: Oh.
3: We got that coming up next. Plus, you want a big-time NFL story that's just starting to get bigger and bigger in the last few hours? That's next right here. Jason and Mike, Fox Sports Radio.
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0: Streaming hot take?
3: Streaming hot take, yes. It's a streaming hot take. But before we got a big NFL story in a second, I just want to say this because it needs to be said.
0: You love the Sixers.
3: No, come on.
16: This
3: needs to be said. What, Tyshirt, what are you doing?
18: The 3-2 swung on a pop foul back here.
3: Ow! Ow!
19: What a pro.
0: I know. Doubled over laughing.
3: We're talking about basketball. Tyson, I want to play that John Sterling when he got hit by the foul ball again. I want to play that again.
19: Didn't he call Knicks games?
3: The Knicks win.
0: There are a few better, though. I mean, I love the home run calls. That's fantastic because he gets hit. Ow, ow, ow. Hey, there's a ground ball. it's straight out of the Harry Carey playbook, man. Come on.
3: But just for a second, just because it needs to be said, and I realize it is the Knicks, but this is 3 wins in a row by like 60 points each game.
0: Highly impressive. Yes.
3: Part of it, I think people have to come around to the fact that maybe the Knicks have hit that new level and a new level of play here in the playoffs. All right. Yes, it was the Hawks, but this was the Sixers. They had just knocked out the Celtics. The Knicks, the last month of the year defensively, they were really good. And they've carried that over here into the early part of the playoffs. And part of it is, look, what I was holding out hope for going into the playoffs, okay, the Knicks aren't going to be the overwhelming favorite. You know, the Celtics should get there. The Pistons were really good. But there was a part of me, we talked about it, where I said, you know, there's part of me that thinks that maybe like my small intestine or my large intestine, because it may be larger than that, thought that, maybe it's just the Knicks are waiting for the playoffs. After having the big runs they've had the last few years, emotional, big swings, big wins, incredibly crushing losses. Hey, we know when we have to turn it on. We're ready for the playoffs now. We're not going to play at one level during the regular season and then continue it into the playoffs like a team that's brand new that doesn't know. We got something a little special for the playoffs. We're going to give you something a little bit different because when you see us play defense this way in the playoffs, it's different from the regular season. We're good enough to win 50-some-odd games like this, but now turn it up in the playoffs. Now, I was hoping that was the case because we've seen it before from teams and the way the Knicks played defensively a little bit better towards the end. Okay, I like that. And I think you have to open up for the fact that maybe that's what it is with the Knicks, that, hey, this is the level they were playing at. If the Knicks get this from Karl-Anthony Towns, if they get this Karl-Anthony Towns who's facilitating it, I don't mind the heat check turnovers where he tries a pass behind the back, behind the three-point line, because this tells me how engaged he is, how much he's feeling it, how good he feels at that point. If this is the Karl-Anthony Towns we get that doesn't need to shoot 20 times to have a huge impact on the game, the Knicks are going to the finals.
0: Yeah, no, I appreciate the way you started your theory because you really did open it up to, I was wishing and hoping that this is what was going to happen. So I like that. Part of its analysis, but definitely the Knicks fandom shining through. But we look at the Eastern Conference and we talked about it. There's a promo running, you know, what Orlando might have been. Well, Franz Wagner isn't there. There's one of your pivotal guys not available as you're coming down the stretch in that series. We talked about Cleveland. Well, you got Donovan Mitchell. Well, there's James Harden. It's like you go team by team. Philadelphia, are they going to be healthy? Well, these guys are all on the court now, so you're getting the best of what they could bring. But all throughout the Eastern Conference, it was a lot of ifing and hoping and wishing and all of that of what part and what constitution of each of those teams you're going to get. So for the Knicks, it was, can we get through unscathed? Guess what? You did. Now, you're still running wafer thin in terms of depth, but so long as you're starting fives there, and we talked about it last round with Carl Anthony Towns, he had that big 5-for-7 night from the field, but 14 rebounds in a massive, massive game where they win going away. Like that, that's what you want. That's the stat line. And if he can buy into that short time, for all that's been said about LeBron and buying in as the third guy, whatever, and then becoming lead when he needs to, that's all fine and good. On the other end has been Carl Anthony Towns, much maligned, a guy that you wanted shipped out of town less than 10 days ago. But Giannis will look really good in the Knicks uniform.
3: Mm-hmm.
0: Was a prevailing take of this squad. Hey, yet now here they sit like in the catbird seat.
3: I inspired them with that.
0: Might have.
3: You're two games away from blowing it up, and everybody but Brunson is available to be traded. I'd like to think I did my job.
0: So now they're on a huge roll, and he's in the number one movie in the country.
3: Yeah, there you go. There you go. Even ex-Knicks are hot now. J.R. Smith is in hacks.
0: He was.
3: This week. How crazy was that? It's hot. Julius Randle had a big night tonight. Anybody who's been touched by the Knicks is having a great playoff.
0: I mean, R.J. Barrett hit that famous shot.
3: Yeah,
0: that's a lifetime ago at this point.
3: It was.
0: And he more or less said that before they were ousted. But all of that to say, everything's coming up. Little Jason Smith.
3: That's nice. Now, the NFL story that started to get a lot of momentum, there's just no way it's going to happen. It's fun. It's fun to think about. It's fun to see it out there, but it's not happening. The Aaron Rodgers to the Cardinals storyline just is getting more and more run over the last few hours. Yesterday into today, potentially the Cardinals, according to a couple of insiders, the contract impasse they're at with Jacoby Brissett, they could just take that money that he wants, give it to Aaron Rodgers, and that's fine. And the fact that Rodgers has not agreed to a deal with the Steelers yet, hey, maybe the desert is calling for Aaron Rodgers. Okay, let's stop for a second. Because could I see there being a situation where Rodgers says, hey, I really want the nice weather, you know, throwing the ball in the cold, and maybe I can't do it that much anymore. Yeah, I want to go and play in the desert.
0: Hey, maybe my intended air yards can be beyond 6 yards.
3: Yeah, because it's not a lot of air yards. But let's stop right here. You want to go and finish your career with the Cardinals. You're going to go. I get the Cardinals had a pretty good draft, right? I'll hand the ball off as much as I want to.
0: Well, I can throw 100 completions.
3: Yeah. No.
0: Think about him out of the backfield.
3: Oh, yeah, oh. No. I'll hand the ball off.
0: Look at my completion percentage is off the charts. Who'd you throw it to? Jeremiah Love.
3: Yeah. But is Aaron Rodgers, who is so cognizant of his image, the optics, is he really going to say, yeah, I'm going to roll the dice and potentially finish my career in Arizona? Come on, man. I mean, really, I get that Kurt Warner did the impossible. He brought the Cardinals to the Super Bowl, and that was insane. And I think, I could maybe do that. No, you're not doing that.
0: It's Larry Fitzgerald walking back through that door.
3: You're not doing that in this division when you're talking about teams that it is blood on the floor and hair on the walls to beat them every single week. You're talking about the reigning Super Bowl champions, the next best team in the NFL and the Rams, and the 49ers, right? You're not going to Arizona and say, hey, we're going 6-0 in division. Wait, no, you're not going there. He's not going. Why is this happening right now? He's not going to say, hey, my last year, I'm going to go play in Arizona when, yes, I get Nathaniel Hackett is out there, but he can go play for Mike McCarthy in Pittsburgh. What is he waiting for? We talked about at the draft that he doesn't want to get Russell Wilson. He doesn't want to go in and sign and have another plan. Another quarterback is coming in that he could lose reps to when he finishes his career on the sideline in a big parka. But what you're seeing now is that, and he went on Pat McAfee again, and he said, there's no contract offer. There's no this. He wants to get paid now. He went last year, I'll take a little bit less, but he showed I still got it, right? 24-7, I still got it. I'm not going to just sit back and take no money, right? If he was going to retire, he would have retired already, right? I get that this is the part of the offseason. I'm enjoying time with my wife and standing away and all that kind of stuff. He wants to get paid, and he's not, and he knows that I don't have that many paydays left. I didn't have the cachet last year to say, hey, you need to pay me $25, $30 million for this year. I'm coming off of 2 down years. 1 year I was hurt, and with the Jets, I had a good last half of the year, but that was low pressure when the season was already over. Now he went and showed, hey, okay, I'm still okay. I'm not just going to take anything. You know, I'm not going to give me $12 million and I'm going to come back and play. He wants more. He wants some kind of contract that's going to give him a little bit more than just this year to year at the end, because he feels like he has earned it. And there's nothing else in Pittsburgh. They're not going to suddenly say, well, we're going to let Drew Aller and Will Howard battle it out like it's the Big Ten after dark. So there's stuff going on, and I would guarantee you it's about the contract situation and what's going to make him happy. He's not going to shoot these rumors down to Arizona because it gives him leverage if suddenly Arizona is out there. I wouldn't be also surprised if this was stories that were planted out there to make it a little bit easier to say, hey, let's get something happening faster with the Pittsburgh Steelers. He's going back to Pittsburgh. He'll play for Mike McCarthy at the end, who he won a Super Bowl with. That's how this is going to end.
0: But I was told all of that nonsense was done.
3: That's
0: all of those shenanigans about leaked stories and stuff. Art Rooney did an interview. Quote, we've been in contact with Aaron on a regular basis, even though I thought it probably would have been concluded by now. I think we'll come to a conclusion here in the next few weeks.
3: This doesn't mean he's going to retire. This means
0: he's not going anywhere.
3: We'll figure out this contract, right? This is a fun thing. Again, I'm not going to be surprised if you said to me, why is this out there? Someone leaked that, hey, you know, and maybe it's someone close to Rodgers, close to the situation, or the source that's a source familiar with Aaron Rodgers thinking.
0: No, sure.
3: Who says, you know, if Arizona keeps having trouble with Jacoby Brissett, would Aaron take that money to go play out there? I couldn't say no.
0: You know, it is great.
3: Say no.
0: I mean, we are at least able to say it's not a family member because estranged.
3: No.
0: So you, not that I wish that on anybody. I want everybody to have togetherness, but. Yeah.
3: And also I could be the guy familiar with the team's thinking for all of my teams. I could, Mets, Jets, I'm familiar with the team's thinking. This is my thought, but
0: you sound like me. I've been saying that for years. You could be just thinking. A guy down the
3: source,
0: down at the end of the bar, but like, hanging out on a subreddit.
3: Like if he wanted to go play for Arizona, he would have gone.
0: But that's just it. If he wants to, he's maybe trying to get Hackett a little bit of love in this process. That's all fine and good, but when you look at it and the roster might be upgraded, might be fine, right? Connor coming back off injury, you got McBride. In theory, you could figure out what the hell's wrong with Marvin Harrison Jr. and bring him into some level of prominence. It would be nice if Anquan Boldin could walk back through that door, because he was one of the great post-up receivers the back end of his career to get that first down, but that's not happening either. And Larry Fitzgerald is too busy into post-career pursuits. But all of that to say, it's fun. I mean, Michael Wilson's there. He was a pretty good player for them this year. But for Aaron Rodgers, yeah, it's leverage. It's playing it out. Pittsburgh's in a new phase, still in a division that's winnable, right? Cincinnati's upgraded defensively, and they, in theory, should be better. Baltimore's got a new coach. In theory, they'll be in the mix. Are they going to stay healthy? I don't know. Do an exorcism of their health, just like we talk about with the Chargers every year, whatever. Yeah. I guess if Harbaugh's gone, maybe that helps a little with Minter there in Baltimore. But all of that to say, you're in that spot. You've gotten to know that locker room. They've all spoken glowingly of you in the postscript to this past season, and it's unfinished business as opposed to trying to navigate through the NFC. Which is just tough. I mean, division is tough enough, let alone go throughout the NFC North and go on down the line. There's just way too many hurdles.
3: I'd just love to see with a little cardinal on his helmet out there, but that's not happening.
0: I mean, it would be fun. Yeah, sure, because he'd be out here, and you can go see him just down the road.
3: Exit out by the Fresca exit, Swollen Dome, Jason Smith, Mike Harmon live from the Fox Sports Radio studios. Let's find out what's trending in the wide world of sports from a guy who's been called the Aaron Rodgers of Fox Sports Radio.
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3: When he throws a football, he averages about 5 yards as well.
4: You, Aaron Rodgers.
3: It's Steve DeSager.
2: Is it that much? The New York Knicks beat up Philadelphia in their second-round playoff opener, 137-98. The Knicks shot 63% from the floor, from three-point range, 19 for 37. Jalen Brunson, 35 points, most of that in the first half. Joel Embiid in defeat, 3 of 11 shooting for 14 points. Minnesota took its second round opener at San Antonio, 104-102. And in that two-point win, Victor Wembanyama for the losing side was 0 of 8 from three-point range. Wemby did have 12 block shots, a playoff record, 15 rebounds as well. Anthony Edwards, who missed last week with a hyperextended knee, had 18 points in his return off the bench. Wolves guard Ayo Dosunmu was out again with a calf soreness. By the way, the WNBA season starts this Friday. The preseason just ended Sunday night. New York's Sabrina Ionescu will miss at least 2 weeks with an ankle injury. Orlando Magic fired coach Jamal Mosley. Pistons gave coach J.B. Bickerstaff a contract extension. The Mavericks' new team president, Masai Ujiri, ex of Toronto, and the Bulls' new executive VP is Bryson Graham from the Hawks. To the NHL in a second-round opener at Vegas, Golden Knights 3-1 winners against Anaheim. Carolina's up 2-0. Even though they trailed the Flyers 2-0 in the first 5 minutes this evening, Canes won it in overtime 3-2. The Packers signed veteran quarterback Tyrod Taylor and cut quarterback Desmond Ridder. Jordan Love is the starter in Green Bay. Malik Willis left for the Dolphins. Saturday's Kentucky Derby drew about 19 million TV viewers, according to preliminary data for the final hour. Last year's NBA Finals Game 7 averaged 16 million viewers. In the MLB late game, well, Atlanta was up at Seattle 4-0 in the sixth on four solo homers. Mariners won the game 5-4 against a Braves team that was 25-10 this year. Braves traded catcher Jonah Heim to the A's. Cal Raleigh of the Mariners was still out tonight with

0: 5-4. The Cubs have won 16 of 19. St. Louis 6-3 over Milwaukee. Jackson Chourio of the Brewers did go 4-for-4 in his season debut. Royals have won 8 of 10 after beating Cleveland 6-2. You mentioned earlier, former Yankees announcer John Sterling passed away at the age of 87. He broadcast over 5,000 consecutive games through 2019. This year's Yanks, best record in the American League, 24-11. After the 12-1 win against Baltimore tonight, Orioles have lost 5 straight. Aaron Judge, 2-run homer in the first, his 14th, and a 2-run single in the 8th inning. Tampa Bay's won 10 of 11 after beating Toronto 5-1, the Rays with a 3-run homer in the first. Philadelphia's Bryce Harper, a homer in the third, in a 1-0 victory at Miami. Aaron Nolan, the winning pitcher. Attendance in Miami, 7,626. And Boston was a 5-4 winner at Detroit. Jarren Duran, 3 hits, including a 3-run homer. Detroit as a team had 3 hits. Red Sox came into tonight already 10 games out in the division. For the Tigers, star pitcher Tarek Skubal will have arthroscopic elbow surgery. Might miss a couple months or more. He'll be a free agent after this year. By the way, Phillies closer Joan Duran due to come off the IL on Tuesday after a strained oblique. Back to you.
1: Thank you, Steve-O. The Jason Smith Show with my best friend Mike Harmon. Coming up next, you want a big hot take on the NBA nightcap and Wemby? We got it for you next right here. Jason Smith, Mike Harmon, this is Fox Sports Radio.

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0: Yeah. We did the NFL draft.
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0: And we're not done.
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0: It's the NFL. 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
11: You know, it was a thing today. I sent you guys the video, Pam and I at lunch, and they played this song over the music. I'm like, boy, this is really taking lunch into a dark turn here.
12: That's how you eat.
13: Did you order?
11: I was eating meatballs and Brussels sprouts, and I'm out on the.
12: Got the Tuck Burger.
11: We're out on the deck eating, and all of a sudden they play this song. I'm like,
12: you're
11: wow,
12: eating all right.
11: We get goodbye horses.
13: I don't believe you were eating Brussels sprouts.
11: Okay. No, I'll tell you what.
13: The side of Red Rockets.
11: Dude, Brussels sprouts, like when they're cooked, and Chris, they are
13: with bacon?
11: So good. These didn't have bacon. These had like a pesto sauce.
13: Okay. Oh,
11: so good.
13: I do them with a little balsamic and the bacon. Yeah,
11: the stuff
13: that
11: I like now at 55. Like, oh, I love that Brussels sprouts.
13: Are there anything that smells worse that's actually incredibly good than Brussels sprouts?
11: Oh, you know, that's a good call. That's a good call.
13: Broccoli could be there, but it's not as good.
11: No. Broccoli's not as good. No. Even if you crisp it up and you make it, no, it's not.
13: One of the worst smelling things, but they're delicious.
11: Yeah. It's like you eat it and go, this is fantastic. Just make sure you just don't breathe through your nose. Just breathe through your mouth while you're eating this. This is fantastic. This is really good.
13: But generally mouth breathe. No.
11: So I'm like, wow, we got goodbye horses on here. All right. So,
13: you look terrified though in the video.
11: I didn't know what was going to happen. I don't know. I didn't know if James Gum or Jamie Gum was going to walk around and go, give me back my dog and eat this.
13: Yeah.
11: All right, man. Thanks. I'll appreciate it. But tonight, the nightcap of the NBA, not the Knicks game. Wemby and the Spurs go down game one to the Timberwolves, right? We talked about Ant Edwards coming back and how that played into the Lakers. And trust me, Wemby's coming out. He knows he had a bad game tonight, right? The T-Wolves defense was really good on him and De'Aaron Fox. He's one of those guys that now you can tell when that mean streak hits, and he's got that mean streak. He's going to come out with a huge game in game two. But the thing that I can't get over is that, you know, Wemby is the face of the league. At some point, and very soon, the NBA is going to realize not only is he the best player in the league, he's the guy that everybody wants to see. Him and Luka are the players everybody wants to see more than anybody else. Not like there's not big stars in the league, but the two guys at most that people want to see, Wemby and Luka, they're both international superstars, and you have Wemby behind a paywall against Dan Edwards in a game that starts at 8:42 San Antonio time that most of the East Coast, it's just too late for me to watch, right? Like, I don't understand this NBA, and I don't believe for a second when they talk about how, oh, look how many more people are watching our product and all, we're up 86%, which is just that means no one's watching the game. If you're up 86%, it means no one's watching the games before that, which you really want that out there. So I mean, I understand we got our streaming partners, we're trying to do things, and we want to bring viewers to it. I understand that, but Wemby's the guy you want, quote, on free TV as much as possible. He's the guy. I mean, he's the unicorn that everybody wants to see play. Like, I want to see Jalen Brunson play, right? But I mean, is Jalen Brunson, Cade Cunningham, Jason Tatum, Nikola Jokic, are these guys that you really have to see play? No, you see him play, you love it. The average NBA fan to the big NBA fan loves it. But you want to bring people to these games, and Wemby does stuff that nobody else has seen. Watching him play, your eyes never leave him on the court. Why is he behind a paywall? Why is his game on streaming? Why is his game so late? Right? Well, I don't understand this philosophy that streaming has, where we're starting the games really late and we're going to put the best teams that people want to see, make it most difficult to see these guys.
6: Well, that was the curiosity where the games are stacked. Not that many people were still glued, unless they had an in-game wager on the Sixers-Knicks game. It was decided far sooner than the final gun. But when we look at the stacking of games, right, normally on a two NBA game night for the playoffs, you'd have an early game and you'd have a late game, right? So they would start at 4 o'clock Pacific Coast time, yeah. 7 o'clock Eastern, instead of 8:20 Eastern time, right? So we're running deep into the night. As for the Wemby thing, look, they're trying to get you to recognize that Peacock has to be part of your viewing experience and a viable option.
11: And it can be.
6: And they have to push you to that product and behind the paywall, and thinking that Wemby and the Spurs, for the pure interest level of folks that still haven't seen a ton of him, that you'll go behind that wall, and then you'll watch Law and Order, and then you'll watch SVU, and then you're going to come back for Criminal Intent, and then you're going to go watch ER.
11: Oh, I got all 8 seasons of Brooklyn Nine-Nine. Oh, all right, I got to watch.
9: Just
11: keep going.
9: Watch Rockets Thunder.
11: It's all about the Rockets, Betty. I get wanting to put something somewhere where you want to make sure that this is a goal, right? You want this product. You got to get this to go see it, but you want to bring people there. You don't want to make them have to make that choice right away. Well, okay. Well, not only do you making me get a streaming service, you're putting the game on way too late, right? You're starting the game 45 minutes later than you should. Cause no matter how much I love basketball, my alarm clock's going to go off at 6:30 a.m. no matter what. So, I mean, no matter how much I like it, I'm getting up at 6:30 in the morning, right? This is what most people go through. So I get the fact that you want to bring people to your product, but there's better ways to do it. There's ways to make it more convenient. And that's the whole thing, is that the streaming, what they're doing, it's not convenient to get to see Wemby or get to see these games that are so much later than they should be.
6: Well, and that's the thing. Scheduling, we fight about it all the time, right? If you're on the West Coast, you're like, I'm screwed because I have to leave work at 3 p.m. To get to a playoff game or things, you know, when the Dodgers are running deep, or if you want to get to the Laker game on time going through traffic. But certainly that's a continuing fight. But for Peacock, they can say, hey, we got you here.
11: Mm. Exit out by the Fresca Exit. 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Just search our names, Jason Smith and Mike Harmon. 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Coming up next, my buddy Ben Maller. 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Knicks, yo!
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4: The Knicks dominated their second round opener against Philadelphia, 137-98, 35 points for Jalen Brunson. Minnesota was a winner at San Antonio, 104-102, despite 12 block shots from Victor Wembanyama, a playoff record. Anthony Edwards did return from missing last week's games with a hyperextended knee. Edwards with 18 points off the bench. Orlando fired coach Jamal Mosley. The Pistons gave coach J.B. Bickerstaff a contract extension. In the NHL playoffs, Carolina's up 2-0 after a comeback overtime win against the Flyers 3-2. Vegas won its second round opener 3-1 against Anaheim. The Packers signed veteran quarterback Tyrod Taylor. The Yankees sent Baltimore to a fifth straight loss, 12-1. Aaron Judge his 14th homer. Former Yankees announcer John Sterling died at the age of 87. Victories for Seattle and San Francisco. I'm Steve DeSager.
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10: All that work for home cooking, it goes right out the window, right out the window. Welcome in the beginning of another night of the Ben Maller Show. We are in the air everywhere as we have a slugfest, and we always stay demented in the overnight, coast to coast, border to border, and beyond, on the vast and lavishly powerful microphones of FSR emanating live from the teardrop jumper. That's right. Benny Buckets, they call me back in the day. 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The crown is yours. And we begin anew here, settling in. We'll start with some pro bouncy ball as the playoffs will be going on for the next 18 months, I believe. It's a year and a half. NBA playoff basketball there. They like to get it quick and over with as soon as possible. They don't like to drag these things out at all. So we head to the Alamo. The Spurs back in the playoffs, of course, advanced through round one over the Trailblazers and now taking on the Timberwolves in game two. So I don't know if you saw this game or not, if you're watching, observing, perhaps not. And it was Ant-Man in many ways stole the show because he wasn't supposed to be on the court. That's why. Anthony Edwards had 18 points. He was not expected to play in this game in the lead up to it over the weekend. They said, well, he's not going to play. And he did. And the Timberwolves surviving a missed shot in the final seconds by the Spurs and also a monster defensive performance by Victor Wembanyama. And so Minnesota wins the game 104-102. And that tells me they only have to win three more games to get into the next round of the NBA playoffs here. So the conference semifinals go the way of Minnesota. They get home court advantage back. Now, Wembanyama getting a lot of love. He had 11 points, 15 rebounds, and set an NBA postseason record with 12 blocks, which we think is good. We think that is good. Wembanyama, the big numbers. San Antonio, though, ends up on the losing side of the ledger, and that is the better story. The better story is in the losing locker room. And that is a good jumping off point. Let us discuss the question. We'll keep it simple. Who gets the blame text mex? Who gets the blame text mex for the Spurs stumbling and bumbling and falling in the final seconds? They did have the lead going to the fourth quarter, and San Antonio loses. Minnesota gets the win. So I've got family-sized platter, phone booth, and mini golf. And we will combine all of these things together, and we're going to channel a minor league hockey team years ago called the Macon Whoopee in Macon, Georgia. And the great Turk Stevens, who used to work here, Turk was a play-by-play announcer for the Macon Whoopee back in the day. All right, so A, the NBA hype machine. The NBA hype machine is already firing up the excuse generator, and they're not wasting any time at all. They blame everyone except the person that should be in the blame here, and we'll break it down for you scientifically, as only we can do. So they blame the rotation, the coaching for San Antonio. I'm sure there's some kind of humidity issue they want to blame. Blame everything and everyone other than the 7-foot something billboard who shot 29%. Yeah, I'm going there. Oh, you can't go there. You're not allowed to go there. The NBA mob will get you. They'll attack. Okay, I'm not worried. I got the Maller militia. They got my back on this. So that's the way I look at it. Tough love, Maller. Tough love, Maller. Did Victor Wembanyama have a bunch of block shots? Yes. Did he have a bunch of rebounds? Absolutely. All right. However, based on a minutes long deliberation after watching this game, by the way, the broadcast is very boring on this game. That's a different conversation. Nonetheless, okay. Breaking this game down, the big, giant pile of blame chips and guac goes to the giant alien, the extraterrestrial, Wemby. In fact, he got a family-sized platter with an extra side of salsa because of his offense. Defense and rebounding, elite. Obviously, elite, championship level, blah, blah, blah, blah, blah, blah, blah. The issue here is the offense. It was cover your eyes, plug your ears, don't even ask. Don't even ask. Like a middle school talent show type effort offensively. Wemby took 17 shots. He missed 12 of them. 12 of the 17, clank, doink, didn't work out. Now, you all told me he's unguardable. You've told me this, and I'm not a hater of Wemby. It sounds like I'm a hater of Wemby. I am not. However, if you're truly unguardable, and that's on the brochure, and then you go out there and you were unavailable. And the main issue I had, it was in the fourth quarter here. He took 5 shots in the fourth quarter, made one of them. My computer-like brain tells me that's 20%. Was it amazing defense by the Timberwolves and that gang and Gobert and all those guys? I didn't think so. I don't think so. But 3 points, 3 points for Wemby when the lights were the brightest here. And that was so bad. How bad was it? It was so, thanks for asking. That was such a disappearing act. It was worthy of his own residency in Vegas. And I guess Copperfield's out because he's a creepster. So they have an open spot for a magician. So if Wemby wants to go there, he can settle on into a Vegas residency. And when Naz Reid, okay, Naz Reid, who isn't even the best Naz Reid in his own house, when Naz Reid and Terrence Shannon Jr. are outscoring you in the fourth quarter, now I realize they play on the other team, but they scored more, both of them, than Victor Wembanyama did, we got a problem. Oh, but you're being mean! You're being mean! Okay, all right, I don't think I am. If you need De'Aaron Fox and Stephen Castle to give you a federal bailout and you're at home, then you're not that guy yet. You'll get there at some point, possibly. There's no guarantee you ever get there. But you're not the super duper star. You're just a basic superstar who's codependent in that regard here. And why are we even pretending that he did not serve up on offense a cold plate of nope, Wemby, in this game here? You got to put on the afterburners. Do better. Be better. We have high standards here. We absolutely do. Now, meanwhile, on the other side, the Minnesota side, this was quite the shocking change from what the expected outcome was. You just assume Anthony Edwards. The other day, I was like, well, he's not going to play. He's not going to play. In fact, he's going to be out. Debbie Downer, he's going to be out for the first few games of this series, maybe the entire series and the whole thing. And typically these days, NBA players are so soft when somebody says the guys are going to be out. You say, okay, they're done. You know, you put old Jason Tatum there and don't show up to a game seven. This was game one. So you assume, why would you show up to game one? It's game one. If guys don't show up to game seven, why would you show up to a game one? But there it was. And was it the greatest performance of Anthony Edwards' career? No. However, it was good enough in this game. So the question, what does this performance by Ant-Man do to his status in the NBA? So Anthony Edwards was not even, again, supposed to be in the building. Going to get around-the-clock medical treatment. All the dramatic reporting and all that, the doom and gloom medical reports about NBA players that he would miss the first three or four games at best, which means as good as all the rest. And instead, Ant Edwards out there, he walked into a phone booth. I didn't even know they had phone booths anymore. He goes into a phone booth, throws on a cape, and all of a sudden, he's able to give Minnesota 25 minutes. Now, was it a vintage performance? No, it wasn't a vintage performance. Were there some loose ends that need to be fixed? Sure, absolutely. Absolutely. However, when the expectation is zero and you do what Anthony Edwards did, that's superstar math here. And again, I put that side by side with Jason Tatum. If I remember correctly, Joe Mazzulla on Friday of last week said Tatum is healthy and will play in game seven. Well, over the weekend, Tatum was a healthy scratch. He did not play in Game 7. He went AWOL, and we know what happened there. Boston had the ghost of Jason Tatum there on the sidelines as a cheerleader. He did not have the outfit on. He was right there, and then Anthony Edwards goes out there like a wounded lion, or I guess a wounded timberwolf, who's still hunted. And yeah, he didn't just gut it out. In many ways, played as well offensively in the fourth quarter. He scored 11 points. Now, I know it wasn't all him and all that, but he was the big man on campus, Anthony Edwards, in the fourth quarter, 11 points. And you look at the shooting, 71% in the fourth quarter. And to put that in perspective, the guy that wasn't even supposed to play, Edwards had as many points in the final quarter as Wemby had the entire night. And that is a status separator, is what that is. And as that's an Anthony Edwards signature shoe type commercial. Although it was game one, it wasn't game seven, it was game one. So it's that kind of thing. But he rose up. And so you do move up a little bit in an era where the players are about as soft as you could possibly be. They should all be sponsored by marshmallows. It's refreshing to see someone who's not supposed to play actually go out there and play. And so you, in my book, Anthony Edwards leapfrogs up a couple of notches. So good job by him. Meanwhile, last word, we go to Madison Square Garden, the Mecca in Midtown Manhattan, where Jalen Brunson had it all going in the first half. He had 35 points, but 27 of them in the first quarter. I didn't play in the NBA. I'm told that's pretty good. And the Knickerbockers, with a historic run now, there is no such thing as momentum, but the Knicks vaporizing the pathetic Philadelphia 76ers by 39 points in a playoff game. This was not the second night of a back-to-back and the fourth in five nights in January. This is May. It's the NBA playoffs, and the Sixers quit. They quit in this game. They did. My God. Horrific. Absolutely horrific. The Knicks become the first team in NBA history to win three straight postseason games by at least 25 points. And they continue on upward and onward here, the Knickerbockers, as they dismantled Atlanta and their opening playoff series. They shot 63%, led by 40 points, led by as many as 40 points in this game. OG Anunoby had 18, 7 of 8 shooting. Everyone had a great night. It's very easy to do that when Philadelphia quit. It's pretty embarrassing for the Sixers, for sure. And the excuse makers are saying, now this drives me insane. So the excuse makers in the NBA are like, well, the Sixers get a pass. They had to play 7 games. They played on Saturday, and then they had to come back to work on Monday. Oh, my God. This is like being in some kind of sweatshop somewhere making basketball shoes, or you're at some kind of labor camp in North Korea. So you played. This is amazing. So you had to play on Saturday at, you know, in the evening or whatever, and then you come back and you had to play on Monday. You had a day off. Oh, my God. Mercy. Mercy. All right. So the question, I think you know my answer. I've got a bad poker face. So the question, do you give Joel Embiid and Philadelphia a mulligan, like many in the mainstream basketball media seem to be doing? That game one, you can't really trust them. You can't. Well, you can't be upset with them, is what I'm trying to say, the Sixers, because of game one against the Knicks. They just had a bad day. So a mulligan for what? Why would you get a mulligan? You didn't compete. You didn't show up. You didn't seem to care. Give me a break. This is supposedly you're playing for a championship and it's got all this meaning and all this stuff. It's the NBA playoffs. You're not. It's not recess. You're in fourth grade. You're at recess playing some elementary school basketball. You're not. And we don't really care if you're tired. You don't get sympathy for that. In fact, you're supposed to. You're supposed to be able to overcome that. The whole point is you overcome that. You don't get a do-over. There's no do-over here. Because the Celtics made the Sixers work in game 7 on Saturday. Oh my God. So bad. Yeah, just a nightmare. So I guess it's okay that the Sixers, they quit. You don't lose a game by that many points. You're not down by 40 if you're trying. I'm sorry. You're not. Okay. And you tell anyone who knows anything about basketball, if you're competing, even if you're shorthanded, they weren't shorthanded, the Sixers. You don't end up in that kind of a sinkhole. It doesn't happen. They quit. Tyrese Maxey was terrible, and Joel Embiid said, hold my beer. Combined, they shot 30%. And that's any way you cut that up, that's not good. So the Sixers did not lose their legs. They lost their will to compete, which is on everybody. It was royally pathetic, a monarchy-type meltdown for the Philadelphia 76ers here, and the playoffs are supposed to be the old war of attrition. It's an endurance test, and Philadelphia failed the beep test in the first 60 seconds. So, bad job by you. Don't roll over like a house cat and expect a pat on the head. That's not how this works. Also, no, I should say, that's not how it works around here. I'm sure there'll be plenty of fanboys in the media that will make excuses, and it's okay, and it's fine, and so don't blame them. Oh my God, don't be mean. God, I hate that So many of that, so much of that attitude going around. We don't give out mulligans. There's no Maller mulligan for this. It's professional. It's basketball. We're not playing pitch, putt golf. There's no windmill here in the mini golf course. The Sixers were not exhausted. They were exposed. And the question I had, and I wonder if you had the same question. I'm watching this game. I said, how the F did Jaylen Brown and the Celtics not, even without Jason Tatum, how do you not win against the Sixers? Now, who knows? The Celtics obviously have some issues right now, and I don't like the way they play. They just shoot 75 three-point shots a game or whatever. Still, that's an if I owned the Celtics, I would fire Joe Mazzulla after watching the way the Sixers came out against the Knicks. I'd be like, we got to get rid of our coach. This is unacceptable. It is the Ben Maller Show. If you would like to be part, you can join us right now. Say hello at 877-99 on Fox. That's 877-996-6369. We've got the big round of Maller meet and greets coming up this weekend. We'll tell you more about that as we move forward. Also, one of the big stars in the NBA who has been celebrated for their performance in one of the games on Monday night. Well, turns out not real happy with his individual assessment. We'll get to that. And is a key NBA star set to return to the lineup on Tuesday night, or will they continue to be out? We'll get to that, and we will do it next.
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0: It is I, Bill Miller. You are locked in on the Ben Maller Show as we are just warming up the red-eye flight. A reminder, Maller meet and greet season continues at a great event in Newport, Kentucky/Cincinnati. A couple weeks ago, we're going to be in Boston this weekend. The world tour continues. The Maller Militia taking over the Commonwealth. So if you're in that area and you want to hang out with us, we'll be there Friday after the Red Sox game. Coop and Lorena will be at this event, the Mighty Squirrel Tap Room. I'm told right near Fenway Park. We'll be there after the Red Sox game, probably about 10 o'clock, maybe even earlier. Who knows? Game sucks. The Red Sox are terrible this year. And then on Saturday, we'll be at the Woo Sox game out in Worcester in that region. And we'll be, after the game there, we'll be at the Bolands Irish Bar and Patio. It's a private room. We've got their live band. I've been told by Mike the Leprechaun, great food. Alf the Alien Opiner expected to make a celebrity appearance. Do we have to pay him? I don't know. And you don't need a password. It's not speakeasy. Just show up. If you're interested, come hang out with us. It's painless. Relatively painless. And Dick and Dayton will not be at this. So he does not leave Ohio. We forced him out of Ohio to go to Kentucky, and he has not recovered. All right, back to it. Now, back to where we go. If you want to hit us up on X, at Ben Maller. That is at Ben Maller. You can follow the show on X, at Ben Maller, right there, at Ben Maller. Lorena, you can say hello there. FSR Tech Queen.
1: Hi, Bill.
0: Don't talk to me. And Koobaloop at A Bronco Fan. That's A Bronco Fan. And you can be part of it. And Ben writes in, listener Ben says, Maller dejected. Your guy Wemby took the L in game one, courtesy of Ant. I'm not dejected. I'm the opposite. I'm like 180 degrees away from dejected. I'm fine. I am Switzerland watching these games. I have no skin in the game. In fact, I have more friends in Minnesota than I do in San Antonio. If you go by that, you know, come on. Although I would argue Hollering James couldn't name three players on the Timberwolves right now. And he'll call up, I'm sure. He might be on hold. My board is frozen, so I don't know. He might call up here and say, hey, how about the Wolves? You know, and then we're like, well, I don't know. What do we do with that? Can't name three players on the team. King Roy writes in from Wisconsin. He says, it sounds like Wemby just made a few more blocks than the Spurs. If he had made a few more blocks, the Spurs would have won the game. Now for the 76ers. They have the Knicks just where they want them, giving them a false sense of hope. We all know how the Knicks are at blowing playoff series. Oh, yeah, I'm not sitting here. The Sixers are embarrassing. I'm not going to sit here behind this microphone, and the very powerful microphone, the bully pulpit at Fox Sports Radio, and say by any means that series is over. In fact, even if the Knicks win by 50 in game two, I'm still not saying it's over because they still have Karl Anthony Towns on that team, and I don't trust that group. Right now it's looking pretty good, but he's like, come on. Come on now. What are you doing? Let's see here. Late night drug tester says, due to circumstances beyond my control, may not be able to interact live with the show. Boss is on site. How dare the boss? What's wrong with you? Give me your boss's number, late night drug tester. You've got a side hustle. So he's actually answering some of the questions already. That's not how it works there. Bad job by you. What do we have here? Shane and Moyne says, Mark, the full name guy did not lie to you. I did ask him to call early and often. He's a show legend, he says. Shane in Des Moines. And I found a younger picture of Mark, by the way. Oh, yeah, that's good. Was that when he was born? Is that the first picture his parents took of him? Can't see it, so the joke doesn't really work, other than Shane in Des Moines, who can see exactly the photo. And then there you go. Now, Fergdog writes in. He says, just like those who are surprised when Ben takes a rare and appropriate day off, he says, for those people not listening to the fifth hour, if you didn't see Minnesota winning game one, you outed yourself for not following Gunner's newsletter, best basketball mind in the biz. Okay. All right. Well, that's interesting. Let's go to the phones and we'll start out with a heavy hitter. We go right to Lucky Tony in the Bay Area. Hello, Lucky Tony.
2: Hey, Ben, what would I say to someone who made sweet loving to Veronica Lil?
0: I don't know what.
2: Ooby-doo, I want to be like you. Thanks, Ben.
0: Anthony is in Louisiana on the Ben Maller Show. Hello, Anthony.
3: Hey, Ben.
0: Hi, Anthony.
1: How was your weekend?
0: Well, thanks for asking, Anthony. I appreciate that. Had a good recovery weekend. You know, a lot of traveling. It was a helter skelter weekend the week before, and I'm ready to go. I'm back. I've got my mojo back, and I'm ready for another adventure. Because life's all about the adventure, Anthony. As you know, it's about the adventure, right?
1: Yeah. Guess what, Ben?
0: What's that?
1: You tell me the first game, Minnesota beat San Antonio?
0: Yes! Yes! Shocking! Stunning! Stunning!
1: What?
0: Yeah, I know. You seem overwhelmed. You're verklempt. Try to calm down. You're very emotional, and I understand why you would be emotional. But that was not supposed to happen. San Antonio at home, the better team. You figure Anthony Edwards, even though he played, he wasn't all right and all great and all that, and it didn't matter. Isn't that? That's why they play the games. That's why, you know, San Antonio. By the way, San Antonio was favored by, I think, what were they favored by? 11.5 or something like that? Yeah, I believe they were favored by 11.5 in that game. That's a really? Double digit favorite for the Spurs, and they lost outright.
1: Hey, Lorraine. Hey, Cuz.
3: Good morning.
1: How you doing?
0: When are you inviting Lorena to the family party? Are you having like a barbecue or something like that this summer, or some kind of social event?
1: We'll see.
0: Oh, really? Okay.
1: You take care, Lorena.
3: Okay. You too.
0: All right. You have a good weekend, Anthony. Everything good, Anthony, in your world? Everything all right with you?
1: Yeah, everything all right.
0: What was the highlight of your weekend?
1: Yeah, I went to church Sunday.
0: Oh, yeah? Good sermon from the preacher?
1: Yeah.
0: Yeah, what was it about?
1: It was about Jesus, you know, Jesus.
0: That's the go-to, right? You got to go with that one. All right. Yeah. Well, okay, very good. Well, thank you, Anthony.
1: You take care, Lorraine.
0: Okay. Not even a mention of Coop. Have you know? He's just completely forgotten about Coop. Like, he knows, Anthony, he has to acknowledge me a little bit now, but Coop, no acknowledgement. No acknowledgement at all. All right. 877-99 on Fox is the number, 877-996-6369. Let's say hello to a man that went AWOL at the big meet and greet. We were all excited. We had promoted him. We billboarded this guy, but he was not able to attend. We hope he's okay. The great Cardiac Stanley. Hello, Stanley.
4: Yeah, Benny. Let me try. I had to go to Wyoming, Ohio, and then drive down to Cincinnati. I just couldn't make the trip, man. I'm very sorry I missed it.
0: That's all right. It's fine. Oh, it happens. Man, it's all good. You know, and next time, maybe hopefully. Huh?
4: Hey, maybe I'll try and be at the reunion one next year.
0: Well, I would love to do a reunion. We had a great turnout. It was great. Andy Furman, who came out to the event, Andy was there, and Andy did not think anyone was going to show up. He was shocked that people showed up. So,
4: Well, shame on Andy. Anyway, let me try and talk a little sense, Benny. I want to give you an A++ on the monologue. I mean, really.
0: Well, thank you.
4: The Knicks beat Boston, which I want. First of all, Benny, I appreciate the NBA players. You know why? The hustle, the grind, the up and down the court. I mean, the running. I don't think anybody's in any better shape than NBA guys. I mean, I really, really don't, man. You know what I mean?
0: I'm going to go like, there's athletes that we don't pay attention to because it's not fun to talk about, like people that run marathons and things like that. Yeah. What?
4: For the Sixers to beat the Celtics and then turn around and lose by 40 points.
0: It was only 39. So come on, don't be negative. It was only 39.
4: Right. Yeah. But can you throw a little WTF out on that? Look in the bubble. WTF in the bubble over the head.
0: Yes, well, whatever you just said, we'll do that. Like what are you doing? Bad job.
4: Can you call shenanigans on the NBA? And overall, though, can you?
0: I do it every night. Every night I call shenanigans. It's my job in life to do shenanigans, Stanley. So, all right, buddy.
4: I mean, I guess that's what I was going to say.
0: All right, you said it, Jeff. Well, thank you, Stanley. All right, I'm going to go. Well, there you go. There's Cardiac Stanley alive and well, but unable to attend. We had Cardiac Stanley was not there. Far Out Dave did not show up. He did not attend the event. He said he was going to be there. Bad job by him. But, we had some people that weren't supposed to show up that showed up, so it evened out. You know, and listen, if you can't make it, I understand. You got things going on in your life. So the nitpicking department from the NBA, Anthony Edwards, giving the lowdown on his performance. Now, I thought he played pretty well, considering he wasn't supposed to play in the game at all. And Minnesota, a double-digit underdog on the road, and they win the game. And Anthony Edwards, of course, wearing the trademark Atlanta Braves hat and the sunglasses in the post-game news conference. Now, on the court, he actually said that he was upset with the way he played. And afterwards, he continued the conversation. He said, quote, "I made so many mistakes at the end of the game. I'm disappointed in myself," he said. For me, Anthony Edwards saying 75% of the game is my mind. My mind got to be where it need to be. In the last 2 minutes of the game, it wasn't. Gave up two offensive rebounds, turned the ball over, and he said he will get better. Well, see, that's a shot. He took a shot at San Antonio. He's like, Anthony Edwards is like, listen, I'm not even that good. And I beat your pathetic asses, okay? I'm bad. That was bad, Ant-Man. And we still won the game. Okay? That's what that is. Let's say hello to Truck Stop Fungus. Truck Stop Fungus is up next here in Florida. I thought he was retired. I guess not. Hello, Truck Stop Fungus.
5: I'm retired. I'm just sitting here drinking a beer tonight, just talking about the Timberwolves here with the old battle axe.
0: Okay, well, that's good. Glad that you've chosen to call. Are you eating chili like you usually do?
5: No, I had some Cheez-Its for dinner tonight.
0: Seems pretty healthy.
5: And it works.
0: Yeah, exactly. You know,

0: They'll actually arrest you if you don't move to Florida and retire. So.
1: Oh, you have to. And I got to say, hi, Lorena. I have to do that because Anthony says
0: it's required. If you, it's very important you say that. Yeah.
1: But I'm just wondering.
0: Yeah, go ahead. Here we go.
1: Is Minnesota actually good enough to actually win this series? I mean, they won tonight by a shoestring. And
0: yeah, they're absolutely good enough. They can win this series. It wouldn't be like if Anthony Edwards is going to play. Absolutely, they can win this series.
1: Well,
0: they're going to have to win another game in San Antonio because they're not going to sweep the games at home. So they're going to have to win another game there. However that works, the math on that, the Mahler math. But it's been one of the better teams in the NBA the last couple of years. They didn't have a great regular season, but there were guys hurt, so they say that's why. And we'll see.
1: It's like the Ant-Man just took a couple of freaking Advil and then decided that he was going to come back. And we're like, what the hell is going on?
0: I know. It's shocking that someone actually wants to show up and play and compete. I mean, we're not used to that. It's not the way it's supposed to work, Chuck Stop Fungus.
1: Not in Minnesota, it's not.
0: No.
1: We're supposed to lose.
0: That's right. All right, get back to your Cheez-Its, all right? You're Bogarting the time.
1: I got my Madden NFL going here.
0: Okay. Is it the latest version, or are you playing an old school Madden game?
1: No, it's Madden 26. I'm actually, I changed myself over to the Jets, and I'm 9-1 right now. So that's how you know it's a video.
0: That is correct. That's not reality, and the Jets have never been 9-1 in our lifetimes. All right. Thank you. There you go. Truck Stop Fungus checking in with his tidy whities. Mark the Full Name Guy is in Oregon. He's on the Oregon Trail. Hello, Mark the Full Name Guy.
2: Well, Dan Mahler, no Schadenfreude for you. The New York teams took some names today. The New York.
0: You think I hate the New York? Like, I don't care. Who cares about the New York?
2: Yes, you do. You hate them.
0: Why do I hate them? It doesn't matter.
2: Stop
0: I talk
2: lying.
0: About all these teams. What? I'm not lying. Don't call me a liar, schmuck. Don't call me a liar.
2: That's what you do best.
0: All right, I'm not going to allow you to besmirch my good name, you dingleberry.
2: Oh, what good name?
0: You're a Mama Luke, and you know it.
2: Greg Mahler, the nattering nabob of negativity.
0: That's
2: that good
0: right.
2: name?
0: You know,
2: about the chasm of sarcasm.
0: I miss the old days when Mark the Full Name Guy lived in the Tenderloin District and called up with stories of the streets of San Francisco. Those are the days I miss, Mark the Full Name Guy.
2: Yeah, you like to hear me screaming after downing several ounces of brandy, don't you?
0: It did make for entertaining radio. That and when you, my favorite Mark the Full, my favorite calls though, Mark, my favorite calls from you were when the Giants had their little dynasty and they were winning the World Series and you were ripping Bochy. Those are my favorite memories of Mark the Full Name Guy.
2: See, you are a liar. You did it again.
0: I'm not lying.
2: Yeah, I ripped Bochy when he had the same team and they had the worst record. What was it, 2016? 2017? I watched that team collapse in 2016. They sucked for an entire 2017, 2018, 2019. He had the same team there for several years. So he had nothing to do with their winning. Buddy-o.
0: They weren't even that good but the Giants.
2: My good name.
0: No, but they won the World Series a bunch. But they weren't even that great during the regular season. When they would just kind of
2: no,
0: get in the playoffs.
2: That's right.
0: Yeah, and they
2: so
0: won.
2: I don't know where you get what they had was they had pitching up the yin yang and a bullpen. And for Bochio, all he had to do was raise left hand or right hand. It was a very difficult job.
0: But Mad Bum was insane. That was the greatest postseason pitcher of my life. Is Madison Bumgarner.
2: Right.
0: It's insane.
2: Yeah, I think I'll bring in the lefty. Oh, yeah, just for one batter. Very tough decision.
0: Okay. All right. Are you done?
2: What do you think? He's a genius?
0: I never said he's a genius. I never said that. I just think it's very odd that you were doing it. Anyway, I got to go, but thank you. Go away. Mark the Full Name Guy. All right. Where he goes, only he knows. It is the Ben Mahler Show. Time now for the Who Am I game. Victor Wembanyama broke the NBA playoff single game record for block shots. He had 12 of them. Now, the previous record was held by Mark Eaton, Hakeem Olajuwon, and me.
3: Who?
0: And who am I? That is the question. The answer. We'll get to it. We'll do it next.
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0: Love it.
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1: And that's why we do this for you.
0: Yeah.
4: Wow.
0: Yeah, yeah.
2: That's the way this works.
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0: 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You don't get as many downloads as some other show. 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The podcast, you guys are doing great. 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Thank you. We'll get to the always exciting payoff on the Who Am I game. First, though, time now for the play of the day. I have no idea. I assume it's a basketball play. All right, let's go now. He's not Superman. He's not Batman. He's not Spider-Man. He's Ant-Man!
1: Six to shoot. Ant settles for the three. Right side. It's on its way. It's nothing but nets. Anthony Edwards' third three. He's up to 13 points.
0: All right. That was that Wolves Radio, I believe? That sounded like our old pal, former Fox Sports Radio alumni member Alan Horton on the play-by-play. They used to fill in here on this show many years ago. Now he's been the voice of the Wolves for like 20 years. Holy crap. Well, that is the play of the day. 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That's good. Happy for Alan.
2: Who?
0: I remember when Alan worked here. So I want to be an NBA play-by-play guy. So, you know, the odds of being an NBA play-by-play guy. He went off to do some WNBA stuff, and then he ended up eventually in the NBA. So good for him. Your dreams can come true, and he's a great play-by-play guy. All right, here we go. Time now for the payoff on the Who Am I game. And here is the Who Am I game. Victor Wembanyama broke the NBA playoff single-game record for blocks with 12 of them. The previous record was held by the late Mark Eaton, Hakeem Olajuwon, and me with 10 blocks. All of these guys had 10 blocks in a single game. That is the question. What is the answer? Who am I? Robert Tractor Trailer. From Andy in Lionel Lakes, Minnesota, he says, go Wolves. Alf, the alien opiner, going with the iconic Tree Rollins as his answer. Milkman Mike from Colorado says, it's new WKRP in Cincinnati. DJ Gary Sandy, a.k.a. Andy Travis. Late night drug tester, guessed by Malver Prop Guy. Shaq's nemesis, Rudy Gobert from Femi. Sean Dunstan, good name. From Mr. Nice Guy. Truck Stop Fungus and his Tidy Whiteys from Ferg Dog. What else? The Admiral from Just Josh. What do you say, Lorena?
3: Fred Flintstone?
0: No, it is wrong. Not Fred Flintstone. It is none other than the legend. Andrew Bynum! Andrew Bynum! Andrew Bynum! Andrew Bynum! Andrew Bynum!
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3: The Minnesota Timberwolves came back to win their second round playoff opener at San Antonio, 104-102. Anthony Edwards returned from his knee injury to score 18 points off the bench. Victor Wembanyama, in defeat, had 12 block shots, a playoff record. The Knicks dominated Philadelphia, 137-98. Orlando fired coach Jamal Mosley. In the NHL playoffs, Carolina's up 2-0 after a comeback overtime win against the Flyers, 3-2. Vegas won its second round opener 3-1 over Anaheim. To Major League Baseball, the Giants ended a 6-game losing streak, edging the Padres 3-2. Victories for the Dodgers and Cardinals. The White Sox shut out the Angels 6-0. 14th homer this year for Munetaka Murakami. The Yankees' Aaron Judge hit his 14th. Yanks won 12-1 over Baltimore, which has lost 5 in a row. Victories for the Cubs and Mariners. I'm Steve DeSager.
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4: 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We'll get back to the NBA talk. Some of you guys on hold want to still yap about the NBA playoffs. However, we are going to change it up a little bit here, and our lead story is out of the Bronx. We're not going to break down the Yankee-Oriole game on Monday. We're not doing that. However, we did lose one of the great voices of baseball, depending on how old you are. This guy, someone's been around a long time, did it very well, and has now, unfortunately, crossed over the pearly gates. I assume you've heard by now, but possibly not. John Sterling, the exuberant radio voice of the New York Yankees radio broadcast. He did it with a flair and just had his own spin to it. The home run calls, as he was known for, big part of Yankee baseball in their last glory days when they were winning the World Series every couple of years there. When they had Jorge Posada and Mariano Rivera and Derek Jeter and those guys and were winning all the time. The Yankees win! The Yankees win! All of that. So that's what he said after wins. Wouldn't say it after losses. And he has died, crossing over the pearly gates there on Monday. 87 tributes coming in here, there, and everywhere from around baseball. Yankee legends, young and old, all had something they wanted to say about John Sterling. Seems everyone has a story about John Sterling, the golden voice of the Yankees for all of those years on the radio. So that is a good jumping off point. I would like to join in. I have some thoughts on this. As some of you know, that we've had John on the podcast, and I had John when I used to do a weekend show here. We had John Sterling on a few times. Very kind to me over the years. I didn't interact with him all that often. I did, probably a handful of times in person, and was always really cool. So let's get into it. The question, how are you going to remember? How are you going to remember Yankee broadcaster John Sterling? So there's always the micro and the macro on this. I've got bedazzled, Kool-Aid man, and rare spice. And we'll combine all of these things together, and we are going to make a Broadway show. Because that's one of the things that pops in my head when I think about John Sterling calling Yankee baseball. Now, I think of John Sterling as what I would call a broadcaster's broadcaster, if you know what I mean. And you know, don't kid yourself, and we don't need to go too deep on this. He wasn't playing it straight down the middle. Just, that wasn't the way he did it. There's many ways to make a bed. There's more than one, and there's more than one way to do a broadcast. Now, I grew up with Vin Scully, who attempted to play it right down the middle and all that. John Sterling never attempted to play it right down the middle. He always knew where John Sterling was on in relationship to where the game was, the score of the game, how the season was going for the Yankees. And Sterling took that approach, the play it down the middle approach, and he took it like a piece of paper, and he crumbled up the piece of paper and he tossed it into the Hudson, possibly the East River, but I think it was the Hudson. And he went full opposite. He went the other direction there, and it worked for him. He was a debonair guy, well-dressed, obviously charismatic as the Yankee play-by-play guy. And in my conversations with John Sterling, the few times that we had him on the radio and whatnot, he was fully aware that his audience was not the NPR audience. They wanted a show. Okay, they wanted a show. And you can think, well, who's listening to Yankee baseball on the radio? It's people driving around. It's people at work that are working the night shift because most Yankee games are at night. It's people that don't have access to television. The blind. I mean, those are the people that are listening to Yankee baseball. So if you got guys listening to you, they're likely going home from work, driving to work. They're working the late shift and all that. These are Yankee hardos. And Sterling embraced that. He did. And he did that broadcast for the diehard, the faithful Bronx Bomber fans. And he fed them a steady diet of theater. His play-by-play technique was theatrical, is the word I will use here. He was not a broadcaster per se. He was a one-man Broadway production.
6: Yankees win! The Yankees win!
4: And he had a press box seat. And most announcers just describe the moment. They just describe what's going on. Sterling decorated it. He did. He bedazzled the broadcast. And I was having some conversations via text with some friends of mine who do that kind of work for a living. And the thing that was noted to me, and I think it's a fair point, most of Sterling's career as a broadcaster was before social media. Yet he provided, you know, in the old days, we used to play a lot of those cuts, the play-by-play cuts on the radio. He had updates, live updates in the old days. Stations had live updates. And so we'd play those things at night. And the late, great Frank Pollock, may he rest in peace. Frank's probably busting John Sterling's balls right now at some kind of a buffet on the other side, right? They're yapping to each other. But Frank Pollock was my board op for years, and Frank was a legend. He was Chick Hearn, a famous Laker broadcaster, his board op, and We had so much fun when Frank was my board op because we would just do the Yankee rundown. Just, and it wasn't because we were just trying to kill time. We just loved all the stupid drops that John Sterling provided us. But yeah, he bedazzled the broadcast. He put jazz hands up, the whole thing. He didn't just call the game. He accessorized the broadcast. And in the Big Apple, you know, where you got a guy like Sterling, so, well, this is, what are you doing? This is the Yankees. This is the Wall Street crowd. Like the Mets are the Long Island construction workers and the Yankees are the Wall Street people and all that. And he laid that shtick, as my grandfather would say, that shtickola. He laid that on thicker than a piece of cheesecake, just really thick New York cheesecake every night. And to his credit, and this is the way you're supposed to do it. And the people that know what they're doing, every night you treat it like it's the most important broadcast and not just game 77 of 162. And you're playing in Seattle and it's 10:30 at night in New York and no one's listening. You treat it differently. You treat it as it matters. And he was larger than life. He louder than life and unapologetically just gave you more, John Sterling. The last true ringmaster of the theatrical baseball radio broadcast. And people die. You say, well, there'll never be another one like them. And that's generally true for all of us. We're all individuals, right? We're all individuals. In terms of the skill set, though, there can never be another John Sterling. He would not be allowed to work. The corporate bullcrap. John Sterling is a product of his era. Obviously, we're all products of our era. And he came in when sports was a mom-and-pop operation, which meant people that owned teams were regular people. They weren't conglomerates. They weren't hedge funds. And they appreciated that type of work. Now, oh, my God, you're embarrassing the brand. What are you doing? And even though George Steinbrenner, the guy that was there that hired John Sterling, has been dead for many years, it's still a family business. The kids kept John Sterling employed up until just a few years ago when he could no longer do it. Now, flipping the page, but not far, as it is the hour of tribute to the great John Sterling, the late great John Sterling, who passed away this week at the age of 87. So what was the secret sauce that made John Sterling such a unique character in Yankee broadcasting, just baseball broadcasting in general? So this is simple. He didn't just call a game. He performed it. Now, I worked with a guy, and I forget his name. I did a TV show with him for a couple years, and he said to me, not John Sterling, but he said to me, the key is to make it all about you. I think his name was Looney or something like that. Well, anyway, it turns out that John Sterling made it all about him, and it worked. It worked, right? And most broadcasters kind of melt into the background, and you're whispering the game, and you're giving the out-of-town scoreboard, and you're reading all that like it's a library. John Sterling, though, he broadcast the game as if he was crashing through a wall like that pitcher-shaped Kool-Aid man shouting, oh, yeah, loud and proud. And you weren't tuning in for the Yankees, per se. You were tuning in for the Sterling cinematic universe where every at-bat was what? It was a brand launch, and every player had a Marvel-style origin story. Every one of them, right? Home run? Please, come on. It wasn't just a home run. What are you, naive? No, that was a fireworks show with catchphrases attached. An A-bomb from A-Rod. A burn, baby, burn. All of them. All rise. Here comes the judge. The Giambino. The Thriller from Godzilla for Hideki Matsui. Now, my two favorites are not mentioned very often because they're not great ballplayers. My two favorite calls that John Sterling had that I repeated for many years, in fact, I often still repeat them, is one for Curtis Granderson. The Grandy Man Can, the Grandy Man Can. Loved it. And Robbie Cano. And all that was, when Cano would hit a home run, he'd say, Robbie Cano, don't you know? And that was it. And when the game dragged, Sterling said, we need more juice. I'll give you some more juice. And I remember I was visiting my brother who lives in New York, and wasn't my car, but we were driving around, and the guy who in the car, it was like a taxi a long time ago, and they had the Yankee game on, And it was just the start of the Yankee broadcast, and John Sterling did about 10 minutes of commercials at the start. He'd be like, Yankee baseball is brought to you by BMW. And then, he'd do like 17 different car dealerships. He'd do a bunch of financial companies because of the Wall Street crowd and all that. It was just, it was hilarious, right? But he was unapologetically himself. And why fit in as the, I learned this from Dr. Seuss, why fit in when you were born to stand out, right? And Sterling didn't describe the moment. He became the moment. Now, in closing on this tribute to John Sterling, the question now is it true that John Sterling was a friend of the show? So I would say yes, John Sterling was not a, listen, we didn't have him on all the time and all that. John Sterling, I interviewed him a few times, and when you chatted with him, the thing I will say about this, Sterling, and I've been lucky enough to meet some of these people that are big time broadcasters, and a lot of them are total schmucks. They're just douchebags, complete a-holes. You don't want to deal with these people. They're just bad people. John Sterling, my interaction with him was very positive. I met him in Anaheim at an Angel Yankee game back in the glory days of the Yankees when I was out at the games all the time, and introduced myself. And he seemed to genuinely care what I was doing. I'm sure he didn't give a rat's ass what I was doing, but he seemed to care what I was doing. And he gave me his phone number, said, if you never need anything, give me a call. I'd love to go on your show or whatever. So I said, okay. And did I use the call, the number all the time? No, it was like a rare spice. You know, rare spice you don't use all the time. It's a rare spice. Only certain recipes require a rare spice. So I didn't call him all the time. And the fact that he just gave me the number, and he always answered or either called back. And that's very, and you had to leave a voicemail. He didn't do text. Didn't do the text. So you had to do the voicemail and all that. And he'd call you right back, and he'd answer, hello, this is John, and all that. And we had him on Fox Sports Radio a couple times when I was doing some weekend shows. We had him on the fifth hour a couple years back. And every time I reached out to him, he was like, I can do it. Here's the times I can do it. I'd love to do it. He never turned me down one time. And he certainly could have, and he didn't. And I think part of it was he was kind of lonely, unfortunately, at the end there. He was just kind of hanging out watching reruns of old movies and stuff at night. I don't know, but he was very nice to me. And I would give him, on my report card, John Sterling, I wrote down Mensch with a capital M Mensch, a Mensch on the bench, if you will, here. Underline it twice if you want to. Just a good guy. And he once told me, and I mentioned the, when I was driving around, I wasn't driving, somebody else was driving. We were in New York in a cab, and they had the beginning of the Yankee broadcast, and they had like 10 minutes of commercials. Like, my God, this is ridiculous. Which sometimes sounds like our show during Super Bowl week or whatever, but I was like, whatever. And John gave me this whole lecture about how he's like, listen, the most important thing, he summed up this tremendous wisdom. He said, the most important thing is to sell the soap. You gotta sell the soap. And that's the line I took away from that conversation, the last one we had on the podcast a couple years ago. And that's it. I mean, nine words. The most important thing is to sell the soap. That's it. Nine words. That's all you got. And the Hall of Fame wisdom by John Sterling. And you can't do that with an algorithm. I don't care how great your AI is. You can't recreate John Sterling. And not a focus group. You just can't do it. It'll never happen again, because until baseball and these sports leagues go back to the mom and pop days, which I don't see that ever happening in my lifetime, the corporations won't allow it. If you say anything on the edge, you get a phone call. You get a text message. Hey, ease up on these guys. Well, the guy, even when I did it, there was a game, there was like seven errors in a game, and I was ripping the defense, and I pointed that out, and then they got upset with me. But anyway, Sterling, good for, a life well lived for John Sterling. Too many broadcasters today sound like elevator music, and they're afraid to wake up the baby, and they're whispering like they're golf announcers. And John Sterling woke up the whole building and didn't care, and that was it. And there were some tremendous bloopers. John's vision wasn't very good. In fact, the last time I saw him in person was a Yankee-Dodger game at Yankee Stadium a couple years back. And I kind of snuck in the back of the Yankee radio booth, and John was calling the game off the television, which was fine, except sometimes the TV is a little delayed on that. And of course, the most famous John Sterling blooper was when I think it was Justin Turner was playing for the Red Sox, and he fouled the ball back to the press box, and it doinked off John Sterling's head while he was calling. He didn't even, he was like, because he wasn't paying attention. It was like, but listen, rest in peace, John Sterling, just a tremendous character in our lives, and it was great to, I didn't obviously grow up in New York, didn't live in New York. I've heard him on the internet and whatnot over the years, and when I visited family there. So rest in peace, John Sterling. All right, it is the Ben Maller Show. If you'd like to add any of your memories to the life and times of John Sterling, you're more than welcome to join us here at 877-99 on Fox. Also on X, at Ben Maller. Some of you guys have been on hold, so we'll make sure to get you going here in a minute. We also have Ask a Weed Man, our friend Billy from Hollywood, Florida. This guy is so talented, such a wild man. He turned down a free trip to Boston. Can you believe that? Who would do that? This guy did that. That's how powerful he is. He doesn't need the trip to Boston. Why would he come hang out at a Maller meet and greet with all the stars of the other stars of the Maller militia? Anyway, we'll get to that, and we will do it next.
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0: Bill Miller and you, it is the Bane Maller Show. As we work our way through the overnight hours, a reminder, coming up this Friday, a couple days from today. Well, actually more than that. So you got to get through Tuesday, Wednesday, and Thursday. And then on Friday, it is on. The next round of Maller Meet and Greets, we are fired up. So hopefully you can come out and say hello to us if you're in the Boston area. You want to come out two nights. Night number one, that would be Friday. That's the 8th of May after the Red Sox game, probably around 10 o'clock. And that'll be Ben Coop and Lorena at the Mighty Squirrel Tap Room, just steps away from Fenway. One of the listeners took a photo. I saw the outside of it, posted it on social media. And then on Saturday, May 9th, after the Woo Sox game, probably about 7-ish.
1: Hopefully.
0: Coop's worried about the rain. Well, we got to show up to this event, so, I mean, we have to be there.
1: Well, I'm saying hopefully it's at that time. You know, we don't know.
0: If the game...
1: I don't know, do they postpone?
0: It's minor league baseball. Who cares?
1: Do they just play? I mean, I don't know.
0: No, I don't think they're going to play. I heard in the minors now they do these, like, five-game series to save money on travel where they go for, like, a week. Teams visit for like a week and stuff, so they can make it up another day if they have to. Anyway, we'll be there after the Woo Sox game at Boland's Irish Bar in Worcester. Told we have a private room, a patio, which will be great if it's raining. We've got sitting out in the patio. Live band, good food, so come out and hang out. I'll post some of this stuff on social media, so check it out. Also, some rumors. Fats in Philadelphia, the guy that lit himself on fire during the NFL draft and screamed my name. Fats is going to be in the Commonwealth. He's efforting to show up to the event on Saturday. The problem is he has to drag his wife because it's their anniversary weekend. So I don't know that he's going to be able to pull that off. He says he's going to try to convince her to come to Worcester because there's nothing quite like Worcester for an anniversary weekend. So we'll see if that happens or not. And then there's some chatter, maybe Moving Man will make his appearance there. He's going to try to get there as well, so there's a lot going on. That'll be coming up at the big Maller meet and greet. But we have, before then, we say hello to the Weed Man, and that would be Billy, who's hanging out in Hollywood, Florida. It's a little segment called Ask a Weed Man. Hello, Billy. What's going on with you?
2: Ben, the two of us need look no more.

0: friend like Ben. How you doing, Ben?
1: Oh, so I didn't realize we were getting some live music here. I had no idea. Look at that. It's amazing. Somebody emailed me and said we should do a meet and greet in Florida for you, Weed Man. But I don't.
0: That would be great.
1: I don't think you'd show up though. I don't think you would.
0: I definitely show up. Hey, somebody send me food from you. It had to be from you. Send me more food. I like it.
1: Oh, okay. Weed Man, have you ever thought about maybe saying please, thank you, I you know, that kind of stuff? You say
0: I really appreciate it. Who sent it to me?
1: We think it's don't we tell him every time? We tell you Perito every time. Do we not tell you Perito sends you?
0: Perito, thank you so much. I really enjoy that. I love you. Thank you.
1: All right. Supermarket Steve writes in and says, I hate whenever you say that I'm standing on a certain aisle. He says that I happen to be standing on at the moment. I really think you have me on camera somewhere in the store, Supermarket Steve says. By the way, he says, what is blankety blank blank? He says, okay, I don't know what that, I don't know what you want
0: from
1: that.
0: I wish I was going with you.
1: What's that?
0: To Boston.
1: Well, I wish you were going too. We wanted to make it happen, but you didn't sign up for it. So, Jill writes in, says one of my very favorite talking collectibles. And then, it's a bobblehead with Susan Waldman, Georgie's girl, and John Sterling. That's pretty cool. I like that. I didn't know they had that. That's pretty neat. From Jill. She's a huge Yankee fan. She lives in Minnesota, but she loves the Yankees. All right, we have questions. Are you ready, Weed Man, for questions?
0: Yeah, that's great.
1: All right, going to solve all of life's problems in one segment on talk radio, yes?
0: Yeah, let's do it. Let's change the world and make it a better place to live.
1: All right. Let's see here. Does Weed Man have any big plans for Cinco de Mayo or for Mother's Day? Yeah, that's right. Today's Cinco de Mayo.
0: No, I don't. I wish I did.
1: Yeah, no plans. You're not going to go eat some Mexican food somewhere and get drunk? And...
0: No.
1: No. All right. No plans. I got you. What else do we have? Ferg Dog writes in on Ask a Weed Man. He says, did you smoke weed when you were in high school? Great question, Ferg Dog.
0: Yeah, I smoked weed my whole life almost.
1: Right out of the womb. You didn't even know a bottle, mom, can I get some weed? Sure, why not? Alf, the alien opiner, has a question. He says, did you ever meet John Sterling, Weed Man, back in the day?
0: No, I wish I did.
1: He started when the Yankees were bad when he started. They had Stump Merrill was the manager, I think, when he began. They weren't very good. So, let's see. What else do we have? Let's take a call, and we say hello to Gender Fluid Dave. He changed his name. I'm sorry. Gender Fluid Dave is in Houston. Hello, Gender Fluid Dave. Welcome.
2: You know, I don't really have any questions.
1: Well, that's all right.
2: I was just reflecting as you were giving your tribute to John Sterling.
1: Yeah.
2: And you went out to meet Dick and Dayton, who I think might be the world's nicest human. And I'm kind of getting to suspect that you might actually be a nice guy.
1: Now, do not say that about me.
2: Yeah,
1: Dave, I don't want people to think that I'm nice. I want people to think that I'm mean. People walk over you if they think you're nice.
2: Yeah, we'll never say this again.
1: No one's listening, so we're good. Look what time it is. Everyone's sleeping.
2: By the way, I flew out to L.A. again last night. I was in my motel room. I was stark naked, and the maid walked in. Finally. Yeah. Anyway, Lorena once again did not show up, and I'm thinking this is the problem. You know, when she first started working for your show, she was very professional, very efficient, but when people start sending her stuff, she got really into the gig, have you noticed? She's really into it.
1: Yeah, I guess.
2: What can I buy Lorena that will impress her? And I've decided to buy Lorena Greenland.
1: Oh, well, that's great. Okay. Now, does she have to find it on a map? Does she have to find it on a map or just giving it to her?
2: No, she just she can imprison her enemies in the prison tower. She can cut off their heads if she wants to. Well, I think she'd really enjoy that.
1: Weed Man, do you know where Greenland is, Weed Man? Weedman? Oh, I guess I put him on hold. That's why I'm sure he was probably yelling. I didn't realize I put him on hold. Weedman, do you know where Greenland is, Weedman?
0: No. Where you dropped me. Why'd you drop me?
1: I didn't drop you. I did not drop you. I just.
0: You dropped me. We talked.
1: Oh, now
0: about
1: you're upset. See, you're upset, right? You're upset at Gender Fluid Dave, aren't you?
0: Gender Fluid Dave? Who's that? So. What is he, a man, a woman? What is he?
1: He's gender fluid, whatever he wants to be. I don't know.
2: Anyway, I just I want to say congratulations to Weed Man because it's his goal to be pouring love into the universe.
1: Yeah.
2: And he does it every week.
0: Yeah, I want to change the world. I want to make it a better place. There's too much violence and hatred. There's too much. We got to change the world.
1: Yeah. Okay. Well, right.
2: Way to go, Weed Man.
1: Thank you, Gender Fluid Dave. I appreciate that. There
2: Thank
1: you go.
2: Thank you.
1: All right, go away. Oh, I just hung up on Weed Man. Oh, my God. The disaster.
3: For the second time.
1: The disaster continues. He's going to call back very upset here, angry, screaming and shouting and all that, and there's nothing I can do. He'll call right back. Dan is in Texas. Hello, Dan. Welcome.
4: Dan. Hello, Ben. You make late night radio so enjoyable. You do. So enjoyable. You are number one. You are truly number one. You Appreciate make it. Everything so enjoyable at night.
1: Appreciate
4: Great
1: it.
4: Great show.
1: Thank you.
5: Number one.
1: There you go. Appreciate
4: there
1: it.
4: There you go. So, Ben, I first heard John Sterling back in the 90s, and I thought, what, this is some kind of a joke or a stick. And I started listening to more of the Yankees games on radio, and I tell you what a character, what flair he had. Like you said, he brought such just his own genuine trademark to the game. He's fantastic. So I had a little, my favorite John Sterling. Could I do it? Would it
1: be yeah, well, your phone's not, the connection's not very good. So if you can do it real quick here so we can hear it, Dan,
4: okay.
1: Hopefully
4: I'll
1: we'll hear
4: it.
1: It. Here we go.
4: I'll do it real quick here. Sabathia deal was a duh pitch. Called strike three, ball game over, Yankees win. The Yankees win.
1: I like it.
4: I heard that.
1: Yeah, that's great.
4: Pretty good, huh?
1: Yeah, not bad, Dan. I'm impressed. Thank you, Dan.
4: Next time I call Ben, I'll get a better connection.
1: Okay,
4: thank
1: buddy.
4: You.
1: All right. Thank you, Dan. Be safe driving around. Weed Man, I don't know what happened. The gremlins are attacking the phones.
0: Why do you keep hanging up on me?
1: I'm against you. Kathy in Madison says, hey, Weed Man, how's your day today? That's from lovely Kathy in Madison. She's a big fan of your work.
0: My day's really good. Thank you.
1: Michael writes in, boxers or briefs? Great question.
0: Boxers.
1: All right. Bozo.
3: I have a question from Lucky Tony.
1: Okay, go ahead.
3: Earlier.
1: All right.
3: Yeah, Lucky Tony wants to know, when you were well off and successful, what was your favorite meal? And then what was your favorite meal when you were not so successful and living on the streets?
0: I like McDonald's when I was living on the street. And I like steak and potatoes, and I like meatballs and spaghetti when I was living at home.
3: All right.
1: All right.

0: You knew that one. Did you like that one?
1: Yeah, I love that.
0: All right. Freddie writes in, he says, what was Weedman's favorite job and least favorite job?
1: Well, I had the toy store, so I was Santa Claus. That was great.
0: Hey, I've played Santa Claus, too. It's a fun gig, right? You're like a superhero.
1: I love that.
0: Yeah.
1: And I used to deliver pizzas, and I loved that, too. That was great, too.
0: Did you deliver to mom and pop or a chain?
1: No, Lenny's Pizza, just a mom and pop place. And I used to eat the pepperoni. I love pepperoni. I used to eat it off the pizza when I delivered.
2: I thought you said you delivered peaches. I didn't think you said pizza.
0: No. He just said he delivered pizzas and he'd rip off the pepperoni from the pies he was delivering and eat them.
1: Yeah, I love the pepperoni.
0: Oh, my God. Just Josh says, have you given up on the idea of ever finding your teeth? Or have you?
1: Yes, I have no teeth. It's crazy.
0: And have you thought about going the George Washington route and getting yourself some wooden choppers? Great question, Just Josh. You like
1: that? You know, I got the last time I got teeth was from a free place, and I don't know where they are, and I wish I could get them again.
0: I often misplace. I actually misplaced my right hand the other day, and I was like, I need my right hand. Where am I? All right. Well, thank you, Weedman. We love you, buddy. Be safe, okay?
1: I love you, man.
0: All right. Be well. There he goes, our friend Weedman Hippie from Hollywood, Florida.
3: My right hand was getting a workout.
0: All right, I don't need to play that, please. All right. We will press on. We've got the Insta Trivia, and then we'll get to Maller to the third degree. Here's the Insta Trivia. Blank has thrown 3,211 pitches at or above 95 miles per hour since the start of the 2024 baseball season. That is 234 more than any other pitcher in baseball. Again, Blank has thrown over 3,000 pitches at or above 95 miles per hour, 234 more than any other big league pitcher. That is the Insta Trivia. The answer next.
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0: 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A reminder that the Ben Maller Show is a radio show. 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Ben Maller Show podcast. You can listen however you want. 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Listen to the whole thing or cannibalize it and listen to this, that, or the other thing. It'll be available shortly after we are done with the live radio show. It transitions into a podcast. All right, back to it. Time now for the Insta trivia. And we'll go to baseball for this. Blank has thrown 3,211 pitches at or above 95 miles per hour since the start of the 2024 season. That is 234 more than any other pitcher in the big leagues. That is the question. What's the answer? Just Josh in Cincinnati going with Rick Vaughn. That's his answer. Donut Kelly from Shane in Des Moines. Interesting. Femi's going with John Sterling is his answer. Susan Waldman from Alf the Alien Opiner. Who else do we have? Milkman Mike in Colorado says you are a Japanese pitching phenom. Gamera is the answer. Minnesota's own Mr. Perfect Kurt Henning from Andy in Lino Lakes, Minnesota. Who else do we have? Henry Rowan Gardner from Rob the Goatman, one of the all-time great owners in baseball history. King Roy going with Shrek is his answer. Hunter Green from Eek in Roseville, Minnesota. JT the Wingman from outside Knoxville going with Bartolo Colon. And Wilbur Wood from BP, unless it's not. Who else do we have? Awesome Kong from Donkey Sausage. Diana Rossini from Michael, that's his answer. Page down, Webcam Mama. Victor's Webcam Mama from Stevie Meatballs. Charlie Huff, guessed by Mediocre Kabuki. Do you have an answer, Lorena?
1: Mr. Boosie, my favorite beaver.
2: Nice beaver.
0: All right. No, that is incorrect. The correct answer, Tiger's ace, Tarek Skubal.
3: Number one.
0: Yes, Tarek Skubal is the answer. Here we go.
4: This is when Big Ben gets grilled.
0: Kubalu.
5: Eagles wide receiver DeVonta Smith was asked about the prospect of being the unquestioned number one receiver in Philly if the team were to trade A.J. Brown. Smith sidestepped by saying he just goes out there and does his job.
0: That's a non-answer answer, Coop. That's a non-answer answer.
5: That's right.
0: Yes.
5: Ben, is Smith a number one guy?
0: No, but it doesn't matter because they don't throw the ball like a traditional NFL team throws the ball because Jalen Hurst doesn't play that way. So it's irrelevant. The whole reason to get rid of A.J. Brown is they don't need a number one receiver because they don't throw the volume of passes to even benefit having a number one receiver. Next!
5: It was reported on Sunday that real roster changes are coming to the Denver Nuggets.
0: As opposed to fake ones?
5: Yeah, I guess.
0: Okay.
5: And that calls will be accepted for anyone other than Jokic.
0: Yeah.
5: Ben, do you think Jamal Murray is done in Denver?
0: Listen, the way he played at the end of that game, okay, or the last, I'd get rid of him. I'd trade him. I wouldn't even let him go back to Denver the way he played in that game. So, they got to do something. They got a couple more years to play with Jokic before this thing completely goes to hell and the Nuggets suck. So you might as well do whatever you can to get a championship roster around him. Next!
5: The Oklahoma City Thunder have climbed to 16-point favorites over the Lakers in Game 1.
0: Yeah.
5: Do you really think the matchup is this lopsided?
0: Coop, if they don't win by 30 points in every game, it's a win for the Lakers. You understand? The Thunder are that much better. They should win every game by 30 points over the Lakers. No contest. How did we do?
5: You failed this edition.
0: Oh, stop. You know it's true.
5: Shit, what a hater.
0: You know it's a reality, Coop. Real talk. Real.
6: 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Makes it hard to be a good mom.
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19: The Knicks dominated their second round opener against Philadelphia, 137-98, 35 points for Jalen Brunson. Minnesota was a winner at San Antonio, 104-102, despite 12 block shots from Victor Wembanyama, a playoff record. Anthony Edwards did return from missing last week's games with a hyperextended knee. Edwards with 18 points off the bench. Orlando fired coach Jamal Mosley. The Pistons gave coach J.B. Bickerstaff a contract extension. In the NHL playoffs, Carolina's up 2-0 after a comeback overtime win against the Flyers 3-2. Vegas won its second round opener 3-1 against Anaheim. The Packers signed veteran quarterback Tyrod Taylor. The Yankees sent Baltimore to a fifth straight loss, 12-1. Aaron Judge, his 14th homer. Former Yankees announcer John Sterling died at the age of 87. Victories for Seattle and San Francisco. I'm Steve DeSager.
20: Okay, let's get started.
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0: Now it blows.
21: Saying that.
0: Genetic phone booth.
21: And
0: Billy Crystal.
21: They held a webinar
0: on how not to play the position. He is such a Mr. Softy that he can't play back-to-back.
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0: Catch a tiger by its tail. Well, sometimes you don't have to do that if the tiger is in the trainer's room. Welcome in the beginning of another hour of the Ben Maller Show. We are in the air everywhere, painting the black, as we are your one-stop sports grocery shop. So if you need any produce, that's in the back. It's actually on the right-hand side, but it's in the back. And if you want some beverages, that's on the left-hand side. And if you go towards the front, you'll find the beverages there. Coast to coast, border to border, and beyond, on the vast and imposingly powerful microphones of FSR emanating live from the boob, as in the boob tube without the pictures. No pictures. We just have, well, there's actually cameras in here. There's not supposed to be. It's radio. It's not. But you get the point. Guaranteed human from the world famous Fox Sports Radio studios, where Matt the Bears fan wants you to know that this hour made possible in part by our friends at Tire Rack. 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And I think it was Tommy in Atlanta who passed on the message that he loves DraftKings and he wants the people to know. And I said, what about Mikey Cano? He also wants to know. And I said, okay, and Nostradamus? Yeah, Nostradamus. So the NBA playoffs are here, and DraftKings Sportsbook is an official sports betting partner of the NBA. I know, that's exciting. Rebecca the Ram fan is excited about that. Right now, use the promo code Maller, M-A-L-L-E-R, to claim your special offer at DraftKings. Again, that's promo code Maller at DraftKings. The crown is yours. We'll put that there. So our lead this hour, from the great state of Michigan, where a team that before the season was favored as one of the top teams in baseball to get to the World Series, they've got some issues right now. The Detroit Tigers, their ace, two-time defending American League Cy Young winner, Tarek Skubal. Hear the news? No? Maybe not? Well, set to have arthroscopic surgery for loose bodies. Yes, loose bodies in his left elbow. That according to A.J. Hinch. Ooh, this is the second big league pitcher within the span of a couple weeks, all-star level pitcher, second big league pitcher in a couple weeks, who is down for the count because of loose bodies. And he gets my vote as the official injury of the beginning of the baseball season, loose bodies in the elbow. Now, Hinch forever branded a cheating ass 1,000-2,000 hole for his managerial skills or lack thereof with the cheating ass. It was my favorite A.J. Hinch story when he was managing Houston and they were cheating and everyone knew they were cheating. And he went on this high horse and he like just snickered and mocked the very idea that they would be cheating. We haven't seen someone that arrogant when it comes to cheating since Lance Armstrong, when he was doing all the steroids to win those little bicycle races, and it turned out, well, yeah, it was the reason he was doing that is because he was all drugged up, you know. Anyway, Hinch told reporter Skubal will have the procedure at a date still to be determined, because it's hard to get a hospital available for you, and that he felt pain during his recent start. That was on Sunday, Scooble. And so they did not give a timetable, the Tigers, on how long Tarek Skubal is going to be out. Based on popular opinion by popular people, it would appear he's going to be out 3 months, 2 to 3 months, most likely 3 months. So that is a good jumping off point. Let us discuss the question. Where does Tarek Skubal's, oh, my elbow, and his surgery leave the Tigers? So I've got lawn chair, bubble wrapping, and Jimbo Fisher. I don't know how he got in there. And we will combine all of these things together, and we are going to be in glorious technicolor is what we're going to be. And major Mallard diplomacy. So, first of all, the news that the ace of Detroit's baseball team, Tarek Skubal, is headed under the knife leaves the Tigers' rotation looking like a group project. And the one smart kid in the group project, unfortunately, is not available. And, and out sick. And everyone else is just kind of staring around and looking at the chalkboard. They're like, I don't know what to do. What do you want me to do? What am I supposed to do? So that's where we are here. And so this is, on the surface, it's the nightmare scenario for the Tigers. Now, they're not bad. They're not good. They're right in the middle. They're average. They're 500 after, 36 games, I believe the Tigers have played. So they're a 500 team, 36 games in to the baseball season. And when you look at the scenarios, like, well, what happens when your entire franchise is built on one solitary ligament in the elbow, right? Like the Tigers' margin for error was already pretty thin, right? Pretty thin. I don't know if I'd go razor thin, but it's pretty thin. And now it's, you'd say, well, it's a ghost. Like, they need this guy. When Skubal pitches, they win 8 out of every 10 times he pitches. He might not get the win, but they win about 80% of the time when this guy's out there dealing. And so now he's out. Now, despite that, I am going to be Benny Brightside. All right. I'm going to be Benny Brightside. Here's why. When you look into the crystal ball, and I'm never wrong about these things. I'm a distant relative of Nostradamus and friend of Nostradinus. Well, we used to be friends until the Super Bowl this year, but we were friends. Here's why I'm Benny Brightside on this one, because the Tigers are still the only team in the division that seems to be trying to win, which is half the battle. Right? Half the battle. Isn't it interesting that even without Skubal, Detroit remains the only somewhat competent team in your American League Central Division? A division that is so pathetic. How pathetic is it? Thanks for asking. It's so pathetic, they are devoid of elite talent. You look around the Tigers, I'm convinced at this point they could toss out a lawn chair they bought at Walmart every fifth day and still find themselves with a reasonable chance of making the playoffs at the end of the year. So here's an opportunity to further expose the Guardians, the Royals, the White Sox, and the Twins as being fraudulent teams in the American League Central Division. So let the games begin. Now, secondly, you've got the close-up and the long-term vision outlook for the Detroit Tigers. So the chatter going around, a lot of chatter about, well, is he actually going to come back, Skubal, in a couple of months? Is he going to be back? So the question, what's the issue going forward? What is the issue going forward with Tarek Skubal for the Tigers? So Detroit says that Skubal is going to be out 3 months. They're calling it an easy procedure. Easy procedure is what they're saying here. And loose bodies and all that, which I just chuckle at. That's a term that we didn't hear much of up until a couple years ago. And now it's like everyone's got loose bodies. I can only imagine what you have. Loose bodies here, there, and everywhere. So I've heard that fairy tale before. It's only going to be a couple of months. Everything will be fine here. Everything will be good and all that. And that's right around the time that you get the kaboom, kaboom, and all of a sudden the elbow goes away and that's it. And so, technically, Skubal, if you based on a time, that's early May. So you get all of May, June, and then most of July. So that would mean right around the trade deadline, Skubal could come back. And I would argue at this point, there is no guarantee. no guarantee that he is going to find himself on the mound again in 2026. Now, why is that? Because he is staring down, at the very minimum, it is estimated he's going to get a $400 million contract as his free agency is coming up at the end of the year. And so is he going to risk that kind of payday with elbow issues? Right. And is he, most of these guys, and it's you make the call, is like, hey, we're not going to do that. It's generational wealth. And so he's going to wrap himself in bubble wrap, and that arm of his, like a Fabergé egg, will be wrapped up. And this isn't, like, think of it not like rehab. It's not really rehab. It's asset protection would be the way I would describe it. You're guarding that elbow like it's not Jonas Knox, it's Fort Knox. You've got to protect that elbow there, and you think he's going to rush back? No chance. And the people that are riding the train, choo-choo, the gravy train, riding his coattails there, are like, hey, Tarik, you're dreaming, you're daydreaming about that massive payday. You have to protect that payday. And unless the Tigers agree to some extension, which has been no speculation the Tigers have even made any kind of real offer to keep Scooble from hitting the market, going on auctioning block and all that stuff. And you got to imagine Scooble's texting Scott Boras all the time, and they're going back and forth on the latest market projections. Like, they just, okay. So the smart thing would be to protect the payday, not the candy bar, the elbow, and that's where it's at. And so your month to month and the free agent value and all that, well, that's day to day. That's day to day. All right. Now, final thought. We had a couple of our guys that were at a college football stadium over the weekend in College Station. And at least I got a couple of emails. Two of our listeners were at a Savannah Bananas game that took place over the weekend. Now, this still has legs. The Savannah Bananas, the Harlem Globetrotters of baseball, played a game at Texas A&M Stadium, Kyle Field, the historic Kyle Field, where Johnny Football did his thing back in the day, in College Station, and they had a crowd of 102,000 men, women, and children that attended that game. They played something called the Texas Tailgaters. Is that just a bunch of middle-aged men that drink beer and have a griddle and barbecue and things like that? I don't know. But there they were. There they were. That is an all-time attendance record for the Savannah Bananas. Okay. They actually lost. What is up with that? I thought the Harlem Globetrotters, they went years and years without losing to the Washington Generals. The Savannah Bananas losing. Upset City. Upset City, the latest display of banana ball. So the question here, all right, give me the magic formula that causes the banana ball to sell 100,000 tickets. You know how many games the Tampa Bay Rays and the Sacramento Athletics have to play to get to 100,000 people in attendance? And the Savannah Bananas, a non-major league outfit, in one event at a college football stadium, it looked ridiculous if you saw the photos of it because it's not designed for baseball. So, and we're like, well, not really baseball anyway. So the point is, what is the magic formula? Get to the point, please. All right, I'll get to the point. So the Savannah Bananas packing Kyle Field so tight. How tight was the crowd there? You would have thought that Jimbo Fisher was going to come out for the seventh inning stretch there just to get his buyout check during the seventh inning stretch. I still need that check. Okay, no problem. Now, this guy Jesse Cole is the brains behind the Savannah Bananas. He's the guy that wears the yellow tuxedo with the top hat and all that, the carnival barker. He's kind of like Dana White. Dana White was that guy for the UFC, barnstorming baseball guy. It seems like more people like Jesse Cole now. I haven't seen any hit pieces that the Bananas are not paying the players enough money. That's always the knock on Dana White, that the UFC fighters are not in good shape financially, because the people that run the UFC are a bunch of tightwads, and that's always been the argument against Dana White. I haven't heard much. I can't imagine these guys that are playing for the Savannah Bananas are making any kind of real money on that. But in terms of the question, the magic formula, it's really not that difficult. Like, Major League Baseball has become a premium item for most people. Now, you can still get a cheap seat to a baseball game. That's true. However, baseball is more concerned about the highfalutin luxury box crowd and the corporate crowd. That's where they have put their focus for many, many years. The Bananas, they're all about affordable family fun with a little side of chaos. They want a side of chaos. They don't just play. They shake, right? A little shake, shimmy, rock and roll. They sell out stadiums there, so the Savannah Bananas. Now, Major League Baseball's got analytics. They got the nerds, man. They got the nerds in Major League Baseball. And the Bananas, they do the boogie-woogie and the bebop is what they've got. That's their idea of entertainment. And they even add on the oogie in the boogie. They put the oogie in the boogie there. They've got that going for them as well. And so a lot of showmanship. Doesn't seem like it's really for me. I think I'm too old for it. But for those that love it, it's great. Knock yourself out. Why not? And it's like, hey, I can go out. I don't have to spend a fortune. I can bring the family and we can go watch a game. And it doesn't seem like it's really for people that like baseball. It's not like they just happen to have baseball. It's not really about the baseball. It's about the other stuff. And that's what it's about from what I've seen. And I've seen some stuff online and all that. And like Jesse Cole, the guy behind it, it's like, all right, we got a traveling circus. We'll put a scoreboard in there. We'll make it seem like it's baseball. So then some of the middle-aged dudes will be like, all right, we'll go. And then it'll be entertaining. And then it's like, well, baseball is not normally entertaining. If you don't like baseball, it's pretty boring and all that. And so they got 100,000 people. 100,000 people and say, okay, we're in on it. And these are not sellouts. The people that are into this, it is like a cultural event with foul poles added and a pitching mound. They added that. It's Mardi Gras meets some kind of TikTok live thing, barnstorming baseball. Now, at some point, the rumor is that this guy, Jesse Cole, is going to sell out. And why wouldn't he? Right now, he owns all the profits. All of the profits. So he's making a ton of money. At some point, some venture capital company is going to say, okay, why don't we help you? And then that's where this thing goes to hell, right? That's where this just gets ruined and that. So enjoy it while it lasts. At some point, some hedge fund dude is going to come in here and be, I think we can make this even bigger by laying off half the staff and paying the other people literally peanuts and not even salted peanuts, unsalted peanuts. We'll never give anybody a raise again because that's what we're going to do. And that's how these big corporations often take over these things. Anyway, it is the Ben Maller Show. If you'd like to be part, you can join us right now at 877-99 on Fox, 877-996-6369. Minnesota upset San Antonio in the NBA playoffs. So the Timberwolves are three wins away from advancing deeper on into the playoffs. And the New York Knicks absolutely mollywopped the 76ers. No contest. All right, time now for the Maller Riddle of the Day. You can answer. Use the hashtag MallerRiddle. Use the hashtag MallerRiddle. And you can answer this on X. On X, at Ben Maller. So a group spent $85,000 to hire 600 blank to help keep the Rose Bowl, the iconic Rose Bowl, in Pasadena safe. Again, a group recently spent $85,000 to hire 600 blank to help keep the Rose Bowl safe. That is the Maller Riddle of the Day. The answer, we'll get to it. We'll do it next.
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0: Bill Miller and you, it is the Ben Maller Show. And a reminder, coming up this weekend, a couple days away, the Ben Maller Show storms the Commonwealth. Two nights, like a traveling road show. Will be Friday night after the Red Sox game at the Mighty Squirrel Tap Room, steps away from Fenway. I'll be around 10 o'clock or so, and we'll be hanging out for a few hours, a little late night fun. We're late night people. And then on Saturday, after the Woo Sox game in Worcester, out in the burbs out there, the main event, I am told, at Boland's Irish Pub and Patio in Worcester. That's on Water Street, 81 Water Street, I am told. Private room, live band, food, fun, celebrity appearances by Alf the Alien Opiner, Mike the Leprechaun, and Danny DeVito, America's favorite trash man, scheduled to appear. We have not heard from our friend in the Commonwealth who calls every once in a while. He's works the dreaded day shift, so I don't know if Andre and his dog Willis will be making an appearance. Probably not. Or Blind Scott, for that matter. But we'll be hanging out. Come out, see us this weekend. All right, back to it we go. Time to pay off the Maller Riddle of the Day. And here is the Maller Riddle of the Day. A group spent $85,000 to hire 600 blank to help keep the Rose Bowl safe. That is the riddle of the day. What is the answer? Let's see here. Lady Cyburn says a baker's dozen of narcoleptic blue hairs. All right. Big Bad Booty Daddy was Scott Steiner, not Rick. Bad job by you yesterday. That's some shame. Well, thank you. I'm glad that you waited 24 hours. I appreciate that. Rob, the goat man, cheated. Bad job by him. King Rory says dill pickle ranch stuffed shrimp, which is one of the most disgusting things I've heard. Courtesy Flusher going with pigeons as his answer. Donkey Sausage says the furries.
1: Yeah.
0: I was in Pittsburgh one time, and they had, I think that's the only time I've been to Pittsburgh, and they had a furry convention, which is, I don't know if they still do, but that was like the hub of the furries.
2: Would you ever dress up, Ben?
0: I'm good. I'm good on that. Although I do like mascots. I like mascots. It's just not my thing. What else do we have? The Oompa Loompas to keep the Rose Bowl safe from RJ in LA. JT the Wingman says the Bucky Beaver is the answer there.
2: His name is Boosie.
0: What else do we have? Andy in Lionel Lakes, Minnesota says they spent that money on Pokemon. Mounties, Canadian Mounties from Eek in Roseville, Minnesota. What else do we have? Paintball Warriors from Larry D. That's his answer. Page down. Can't read that. Yoda from Filler Up Phil. 600 Yodas. They hired 600 Munchkins from BP. That's his answer. Rebecca the Ram fan says 600 loose bodies is the answer. Inca Terror says Susan Waldman lookalikes is the way to go. Timmy from Busco, Indiana says 600 homing pigeons. TMG says bees is the answer. Go with the bees. What else do we have? Page down. Can't read that on the air. Craig says guard dogs is the way to go. All right, Lorena, do you have an answer, Lorena?
2: Yes, I think they got goats.
0: Goats! All right, well, the correct answer, unfortunately wrong, Lorena. Bad job by you. Group spent $85,000 to hire 600 goats! You're not supposed to get it right, Lorena! So I said it was wrong. 600 goats, they're clearing all the brush around the Rose Bowl. No, they're clearing out the brush around the Rose Bowl because the politicians don't do that. That's a job usually the politicians are supposed to do. But they just let the whole city burn down.
2: I was right.
0: So that's leadership politically in California. They said, well, let it burn. So the Rose Bowl's like, well, we don't want the Rose Bowl to burn down. So they brought in 600 goats, and they've been eating all of the, there's a lot of dry brush and whatnot around the Rose Bowl. And so they're around there. If you drive on the 210 freeway, you can see them eating up the brush around the Rose Bowl.
2: I can't believe I got that right.
0: All right, well, it's a bad job by you. Let's go to the phones, and we'll say hello to Eeny, Meeny, Miney, Moe. Let's say hello to Andrea. I was going to go to Darko, but he hung up. Andrea is in Berkeley. She's the astrology insider, and she's about to provide you insider knowledge right now.
3: Yes. Hi, Ben. How are you?
0: If I was any better, I'd be a Celtic, but not a Boston Celtic because they've been eliminated. And they lost to Philadelphia, who got smoked by 39 points by the Knickerbockers.
1: Yeah, you know, I watched Sportsnet New York, so I heard about the Knickerbockers. And, you know, that said, what was really interesting with John Sterling is a cosmic coincidence here. He was born July 4th, 1938. And Steinbrenner was also born July 4th, 1930, the owner of the Yankees.
0: Yeah, okay.
1: So they share the same, not the birth year, but the same birth date, July 4th, which is cancer, home, you know, food, family, feelings. And, you know, I grew up a Mets fan, so I didn't really, you know, watch many Yankees games, but he was, his energy was pervasive. I mean, you just hear him. And, you know, those epic calls like the A-bomb from A-Rod and, here comes the judge, all rise. You know, he definitely had his share of creativity and calls.
0: Yeah. So you probably were like a Bob Murphy, with the Mets back in the day.
1: Yeah.
0: He was a play-by-play guy. Yeah.
1: Yeah. Good for you. Bob Murphy, Ralph Kiner, and Lindsey Nelson.
0: Yeah, yeah. Well, I remember they had Kiner's Corner,
1: yes.
0: I remember, on Sundays, right? Was it Sundays? I think it was Sundays. Or Saturday or Sunday, they had Kiner's Corner.
1: Oh, yeah. No, I remember, you know, if they play a team on the West Coast, then Kiner's Corner would come on at the end of the game, and I'd, like, beg my parents, can I stay up for Kiner's Corner? It's like, it's already after midnight. It's like, I know, but I got to watch Kiner's Corner.
0: You gotta stay up. Come on now. That's quality entertainment back in the, you know, 70s and 80s. That was top entertainment.
1: Yeah. Yeah, no, he was great, Ralph Kiner. And, you know, those were the broadcasters I grew up with. But if you grew up in New York as a sports fan, you're going to hear about, you know, John Sterling. So,
0: yeah,
1: you know, he definitely
0: sure.
1: had his, I mean, you got to meet him. That's kind of cool.
0: I did. Yeah, I'm pretty, when I was growing up, a lot of the guys I wanted to meet that, like, the old guard play, I'm old.
1: Yeah.
0: So, like, Harry Carey, I met Ralph Kiner. I met, who did I meet? Ernie Harwell, the guy that did the Tiger games for years back in the day. I had a chance to meet him. So I met a lot of the guys I was like hoping to meet when I got into media stuff. So
1: right.
0: I was lucky I got to meet those guys. Now I don't really care. I think the guys today I didn't grow up watching. So it's like they don't really, you know, mean much to me. So.
1: Right. But that's cool. Yeah. How did you get to meet Ralph Kiner?
0: Well, I was covering the Dodgers and the Mets would come in and he still traveled. He didn't the last couple years he was doing the games, but he'd come out and, Harry Carey and all those guys, and so, yeah.
1: Oh, I know, and then Chris Carey, his, like, great-grandson.
0: And the one I loved as much as any, Harry Callis, the iconic voice of the Philadelphia sports scene.
1: Oh.
0: Harry Callis. But I wanted to meet him because he was the voice of NFL films, and he was, like, the voiceover guy, and that was, like, a big thing, NFL films. They did these half-hour documentaries, which were really cool. So,
1: yeah, and then you're right, like Chris Carey, the A's broadcaster, is like the great-great-grandson of Harry Carey.
0: That's right. Yeah, the old guard. Those guys had those jobs for like 30, 40 years.
1: It was
0: Vin had the job. Vin Scully had the Dodger job for 60 years or whatever it was.
1: I know. I remember when he transitioned a few years ago. Yeah, he was for a long time. I mean, that's the continuity that they had like back then. And, you know, the July 4th synchronicity cosmically with Sterling and
0: The big date, something about that July 4th. A lot of famous people born on July 4th.
1: Yeah, I know. Yeah. I noticed that. That's quite interesting. So,
0: All right. Well, very good. Well, thank you, Andrea. Appreciate that.
1: Yeah, nice to go down memory lane with
0: you. That's right. All right. Virgo in service on X. Our friend Andrea, the astrology insider. We appreciate her checking in with us. We're going to have a game. It's called Maller's Mountain of Money. So if you would like to play Maller's Mountain of Money, here's what you need to do. You need to call in because it's a call-in operation. 877-996-6369. 877-996-6369. If you'd like to be part of the program, I mentioned the NBA, the Timberwolves, get her done in game number one. They were big underdogs. Didn't expect
3: number one.
0: A couple of days before the game, it seemed like Anthony Edwards was not going to play. He did play. And we've got some spicy talk post game from that Minnesota matchup with San Antonio. Victor Wembanyama set a record for blocked shots in a playoff game, but yet Minnesota won the game. Wembanyama was not very good offensively in the game. Did have a triple-double. He just didn't do much offensively. And then one of the Timberwolves ranting and raving post-game, that would be the great Terrence Shannon Jr., who had a message to Wemby, who had all those block shots, that he's going to keep coming at him in the rest of the series. No matter what, he said, I'm going to keep attacking the basket, and he's going to have to block it every time, this guy said. Every time Wembanyama is going to have to block my shot. I ain't going to stop going downhill, and I told him that when he said a little something about after the block shot, my second one, he's going to have to block it every time, man. I know he ain't going to block it every single time. Okay. We'll see if that works out for Terrence Shannon Jr. I like the bravado. I like the confidence. He's very, very confident. Some would say a little too confident. And we'll say hello to Steve in Manhattan. Hello, Steve-O in Manhattan. Welcome.
3: Okay, Susan. 3-2 count on Backman. And the pitch. Backman swings and hits a drive to deep left center. It is high. It is far. It hits the top of the wall. The ball's rolling in toward the infield. Ben, this thing is kind of crazy. Welcome to Hee-Haw, baby.
0: It's not right. How dare you? How dare you?
3: Folks, I have one home run that John Sterling did not call, and that was Boone's game winner, the American League Championship Series 2003, Yankee Stadium, the South Bronx, New York.
0: Oh, wasn't that, was that Michael Kay was doing that inning? Was he the one doing the inning there?
3: Well, I was just surprised at Sterling because he's such a professional.
0: Oh, maybe it was Charlie. It might have been Charlie Steiner that was doing that back then.
3: Yes, it was Charlie Steiner who called it on. Ready for this, folks, now? Write this one down. Charlie Steiner called it on WABC radio, and Steve from Manhattan called it on 1010 Wins with John Mantone. I was at that game, and he stayed near me near the end of the game with that big boom mic because he knew he was going to get the quotes he wanted. Now, what happens is I call Boone's home run on 1010 Wins. Now, Mantone, what he has to do is he has to start running toward the dugout. He's got to get through the crowd and get into the dugout for the, you know, the post-game nonsense and everything. This is what happens. He turns. He starts running. Listen, folks, I LT'd him. I grabbed his shoulder, right? And I'm holding him, and I grabbed a big boom mic, and I say, and the curse of the babe. And that was the end of that. And then a few years later, I'm in Macy's in 34th Street, everybody, Harold Square and everything, the miracle on 34th Street. I run into Mantone. And I'm talking to him. I said, you know, do you have any tape from that game? He goes, no, we don't keep any video or audio or anything. He goes, that's great. But anyway, that was that story. It was great, a great time in sports. Sterling was a tremendous, he also had tremendous recall, that guy. And he came back to WABC radio last year for a while.

0: was a Manhattan kid, East Side Manhattan. And
1: I love the fact that he started in, he was like doing stuff in Atlanta. He called like the New Jersey Nets games back in the day, like this whole story in broadcasting. All right, we will, let's see, should we introduce our contestants real quick? You want to do that? Let's do that.
2: Let's do it.
1: All right, we don't need the production, no production. Jed Houflette is going to be one of our contestants. Hello, Jed from the Redneck Riviera.
3: Yeah, I'm here. I heard Redneck Riviera, dude. I got a dip in my mouth for sure.
1: All right, who do you want to partner up with quickly?
3: Justin Cooper.
1: Okay. All right. That's a first bad decision. Well, not the first. You've made many bad decisions. Lorena, we have one, two, or three. Lorena, one, two, or three.
2: Number three.
1: All right. You have picked Far Out Dave, who was a no-show at the Maller meet and greet, despite saying he was going to be there. Hello, Far Out Dave.
4: Hi. I was going to be there until my girlfriend said she wouldn't take me. She had to give her boyfriend a ride somewhere.
1: Wait, so your girlfriend has a boyfriend?
4: Yep.
1: Huh. Interesting. Okay. Would you, that's why you're Far Out Dave. Would you, you're partying with me or Lorena?
4: I mean, Lorena's awesome, but I guess, hi, Lorena. I'm going to go with you, Ben.
1: All right. Quickly, what are the categories here, Coop? Quickly, please.
5: All right, gentlemen, this is the Adele edition of Maller's Mountain Money.
1: When you think sports radio, you think Adele.
5: That's right. She turns 38 years old today.
1: Oh, my gosh. She's so old. Holy crap.
5: The categories are Hometown Glory, Rumor Has It, Someone Like You, and Turning Tables.
1: Uh-oh.
5: And let's see. Jed, which category would you like?
3: I was going to choose Rolling in the Deep, so I guess I'll turn the tables.
5: All right. And
1: so he's turning the tables.
5: Dave, right. How about you?
3: Someone Like You.
5: All right.
1: Okay, everyone, hold on.
3: Okay.
1: Do not hang up or you are disqualified. We will have Maller's Mountain of Money. We'll get to that. We'll do it next.
6: Yes, that little chico pit. He's a 305. Latino
7: Sega. 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
1: Now, Maller's mountain of money.
2: Good Lord, that's a lot of money.
1: Do you have what it takes to get to the top? Probably not.
0: All right, right to the game. We've got Jed, who fled from the Redneck Riviera, and he is matched up with Coop. And Far Out Dave, whose girlfriend would not take him to the Maller meet and greet because her boyfriend, her real boyfriend didn't want that to happen. Anyway, all right, let's go. What are we doing here, Coop? Quickly,
3: please. All right, Jed, we have turning tables. These athletes all ended up playing for sworn rivals. Are you ready? All right, are you on speakerphone? Get off speakerphone. All right, 45 seconds.
4: All right,
3: let's begin. All right, Hall of Fame quarterback for the Packers, war number 4.
4: Brett Favre.
3: Yes, this guy, his nickname was the Big Cactus when he left the Lakers and played for the Celtics. Center with Kobe.
0: That's a terrible crew.
3: Yes. This guy was a wide receiver for the Eagles. He played in the Super Bowl with them. Then he went to the Cowboys. He also played for the 49ers. Yes. This guy was a cornerback for the New York Jets, and then he went to the Patriots. You don't want to be stuck on his island.
4: Darryl Revis.
3: Yes. This guy was a legendary drinker for the Red Sox and then the Yankees.
0: That could be anybody.
3: No. All right, we'll skip it. This guy was on the Red Sox. All right.
0: You should have said he ate fried chicken every day.
5: Yeah. You That's got 100
2: points. I'm going to keep him a ride.
0: What do you get?
3: Wade Boggs was the one that we...
0: Wade Boggs ate chicken every day. There was a famous cheating scandal with Margo Adams.
3: All right, we don't have time for the cheating scandal.
0: All right, I just remember that. What do we do? Far Out Dave, you pick some... Why is everyone talking? I'm trying to do a damn game show.
3: Yeah, Dave, you're in the middle of a game show. What are you doing?
0: Dave!
4: Huh? Get your gremlins off!
6: I'm getting yelled at by.
0: Oh my!
6: I'm getting yelled at by the girlfriend. I'm ready to go.
3: All right, go ahead.
6: Let's go.
0: Okay, something like you. These athletes all have children who followed in their footsteps. Are you ready, Dave? All right, 45 seconds. We're on our way. His nickname is Prime Time.
6: Deion Sanders.
0: Yes. Great boxer. Sting like a bee. Float like a butter.
6: Muhammad Ali.
0: Yes. He's on the NFL on Fox. He played for the old L.A. Raiders. He's still on there with...
6: Howie Long.
0: Yes. His kids are Peyton and Eli. He played for the Saints.
6: R.C. Manning.
0: Yeah, that is correct. Old manager of the Montreal Expos. His kid is Moises. He also was a great player for the Expos.
6: Alou.
0: What's his first name? We need the first name.
6: I don't know it.
0: Golden State Warrior player shot foul shots underhanded in the 70s and the 80s.
6: White Luke Perry.
0: Yeah. His kid's Clay for the Warriors. He's a Laker legend. No, all right. Not really a legend.
5: 180.
0: All right, we got the lead.
3: All right. Jed, would you like Rumor Has It or Hometown Glory?
0: By the way, it's Philippe Alou.
6: Okay.
3: I
0: didn't touch it.
3: Jed, would you like Hometown Glory or Rumor Has It?
4: Rumor Has It, Ben the Cheater. Let's do it.
3: All right, Rumor Has It.
0: You're losing, Jed.
3: These athletes were all rumored to have used PEDs.
4: Oh, yeah.
3: 45 seconds on the clock. Let's begin. Quarterback for the Colts and the Broncos.
4: Peyton Manning.
3: Yes, this guy was a slugger for the Cardinals, then the Angels.
4: Oh, Albert Pujols.
3: Yes. This guy's nickname was The Rocket. He pitched for the Red Sox and the Yankees.
4: Roger Clemens. They're right.
3: Yes. This guy was a bald linebacker for the Steelers. He was huge.
4: Oh, my God. James Harris.
3: Yes. This guy had blonde hair, long blonde hair, linebacker for the Packers. Yes. This guy was the brother of Aaron, the manager of the Yankees.
4: Brett Boone.
3: Yes. This guy was married to Halle Berry. He was an outfielder for the Braves. And then, yes, woo!
0: All right, let's go. Here we go. Far Out Dave. Here we go. Far Out Dave. All right, shut up. You're on hold. Far Out. All right. Far Out Dave. Here we go. They all won championships in their hometowns. Linebacker for the Pittsburgh Steelers. His last name is a canned meat in the 1970s. Great linebacker.
6: Cam?
0: Yes! Great. So I picked off Peyton Manning to win the Super Bowl for the New Orleans Saints in 09.
6: Mike Vanderjagt.
0: No, safety, safety for the Saints. Closer for the Athletics. He gave up, gave up Dennis Eckersley's home run.
3: Oh, that's too late! We win!
0: Oh, stop.
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2: The Minnesota Timberwolves came back to win their second round playoff opener at San Antonio, 104-102. Anthony Edwards returned from his knee injury to score 18 points off the bench. Victor Wembanyama, in defeat, had 12 block shots, a playoff record. The Knicks dominated Philadelphia, 137-98. Orlando fired coach Jamal Mosley. In the NHL playoffs, Carolina's up 2-0 after a comeback overtime win against the Flyers, 3-2. Vegas won its second round opener 3-1 over Anaheim. To Major League Baseball, the Giants ended a 6-game losing streak, edging the Padres 3-2. Victories for the Dodgers and Cardinals. The White Sox shut out the Angels 6-0. 14th homer this year for Munetaka Murakami. The Yankees' Aaron Judge hit his 14th. Yanks won 12-1 over Baltimore, which has lost 5 in a row. Victories for the Cubs and Mariners. I'm Steve DeSager.
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0: Then we begin
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1: Now, live from the Fox Sports Radio studios, here he is, Ben Maller.
0: What in the Roger? Or Rogers? What? What are you talking about? Welcome in the beginning of another hour of the Ben Maller Show. We are in the air everywhere. Enjoying happy days, as we are your budget's best friend. It doesn't cost anything to listen to the show. Yeah, get it for free. How about that? As we are hanging out coast to coast, border to border, and beyond on the vast and unmistakably powerful microphones of FSR emanating live from the row. Must be in the front row of your imagination. As the late, great Bob Uecker would say back in the day, guaranteed human from the world-famous Fox Sports Radio studios, where King, who says he'll be at the event on Friday we're doing in the Boston area, says he'll be there. 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So our lead this hour, we'll go from we've been bouncing around here, a lot of baseball, tribute to John Sterling earlier. All that will be on the podcast, even pro bouncy ball. But now we go to the NFL, the National Football League, and our lead this hour out of the Berg, Pittsburgh, where Aaron Rodgers continues to be on a nice off-season hiatus from football. Will he ever play again? Developing hot dot dot dot. If you've not heard the latest on this, whispers out of the land of the Yinzers and the terrible towels suggest also really good cinnamon rolls. Really good cinnamon rolls in Pittsburgh. Anyway, the reporting indicating the Steelers are running out of patience. It is starting to wear thin. Oh, the dramatic reporting with Aaron Rodgers and whether or not he's going to play in 2026. The breathless reporting that Pittsburgh is tired of waiting for the 42-year-old Rodgers to sign the DocuSign and get his ass to Pennsylvania. The Steelers recently applied for some rarely used clause that is a free agent tender for Aaron Rodgers, which means they have the right of first refusal, the Steelers do, to match any offer that Rodgers may receive from another team, which would seemingly indicate that the Steelers, at least part of the argument is they believe that Rodgers is talking to other teams and there's another team, at least someone who's interested. If it was either the Steelers or nobody, then why would you even bother doing that? It would make no sense. The Steelers do not have a quarterback, not a good one, on their roster. Mason Rudolph, the red-nosed quarterback, is still there. Will Howard is on the roster, and the 76th pick in the 2026 NFL draft from Penn State, Drew Aller. That's it. That's the big board, not a list. That's the big board. Those are the quarterbacks for the rotund Mike McCarthy at this particular point. So, good jumping off point. Let us discuss the question. How much weight do you give the reports that the Steelers' patience is starting to wear thin with Aaron Rodgers? So I've got Farmer John, Hertz Rental Car, and Campaign Headquarters. And we will combine all of these things together, and we are going to have a gabagool taco for Cinco de Mayo. We're combining worlds here. We're going to take some Italian beef, the gabagool, and we're going to make a taco out of it. And then we're going to wash it down with a burrito filled with the baba ganoush. So we're mixing worlds is what we're doing. And then we'll probably have to go to the bathroom. So to kick off here, the reporting out of Pittsburgh, how much weight do I give it? It's not a heavyweight. It's not a middleweight. It is a featherweight. It is a featherweight divisional report is what that is here. Now, seriously, nothing has changed. Literally and figuratively, nothing has changed other than the fact that a few days have gone by. Other than that, we just happen to be in the month of May. The same argument applies. There is no evidence of a dramatic plot twist and the plot thickening around Aaron Rodgers. Training camp does not start until mid-July. Now, I realize there's off-season workouts and that kind of bullcrap that the NFL has. You know, meanwhile, Aaron Rodgers is off to the right. If you look off to the right there, you can see out in the wild blue yonder, you've got Rodgers who's going full Farmer John. Like, he is going to milk this like a cow until the 11th hour. The Steelers are not, I don't believe they're mad. I don't think they're actually mad at Aaron Rodgers. It's like, hey, they bought a luxury watch and it tells time whenever it feels like telling time. That's Aaron Rodgers. That's it. Coach Mike McCarthy in Pittsburgh, they knew the deal. McCarthy coming in knew they didn't have a quarterback in Pittsburgh, not a good one. And Rodgers is like average at this point. And so they're like, okay, we'll take average. We like average. Yeah, you don't sign up for the Aaron Rodgers experience. All right. You subscribe to it. It's a monthly fee. You subscribe to it. And sometimes the content drops late. It happens. And he isn't holding the team hostage. Like, that argument is just ridiculous, overly dramatic, bullshoy, if you know what I mean. Okay. He's just operating on ayahuasca standard time. So when you operate on ayahuasca standard time, then it's not recognized by a lot of people in the NFL. That's just how it works. But Aaron Rodgers treating retirement talk, the idea that he's going to retire, is like a Netflix true crime series. It's like a couple of episodes too long. It could have really been done in just two episodes or one episode. You didn't need a five-part monstrosity. It's a bad job by you. All right. So now Pittsburgh, they've got two options. And I'm never wrong about these things. So they have two options. Like, they can either wait for Rodgers to figure things out, right? And he'll announce it. Or they'll wait for Aaron Rodgers to go on the Joe Rogan 3-hour podcast, and then maybe he'll announce something, possibly. So his timeline has never synced with the rest of humanity. We're talking about Aaron Rodgers here. It just, it is not. And so this is not, it's not a standoff, because I think Rodgers is laying down at a beach somewhere. Not in Malibu. I think he's gone from there. It's somewhere else. And he's just, you know, hanging out and la la la la. He's having a cocktail or whatever he's doing there. And he's just, he's finishing a very long, complicated thought that is dancing through his head. And again, everyone knew the deal. The Steelers could have easily said, we're going to move on and get one of these other jabronis that suck. And there's a lot of suck that changed teams. Tua Tagovailoa, for example, he stinks in Atlanta. He's changed teams. Kyler Murray, professional gamer, occasionally plays football. It's part-time hustle. He was available. And the Steelers just, they were patient. They know the deal. And so I maintain my position that Rodgers just figures I'll just hang out, and then eventually I'll come in at the very last minute, the 11th hour, and everyone knows the situation. And that's that, and that's all. Now, meanwhile, speaking of bad quarterbacks, we go to Houston. Less than a month ago, owner Cal McNair, the guy who won the genetic lottery and happened to be the son of the guy that owned the Texans, and then that guy died, and then now this guy owns the team, Cal McNair. So Cal McNair went on record at the league meeting saying that the Texans are, quote, totally behind, close quote, totally behind, close quote, C.J. Stroud. Now, but wait, there's more. So Cal McNair, not very popular, according to Mr. Irrigation in Houston, boots on the ground there. And anyway, so Cal McNair doubling down on those comments this week, and he's attempting to blow to bits, go kerflooey with the argument that the Texans are not all in on C.J. Stroud, right? That he's going to be their quarterback for the foreseeable future. That is the argument that Cal McNair is making. So the Texans have exercised the fifth-year option on C.J. Stroud, keeping him under contract through the 2027 season. So even if he goes out there and is riding the vomit comet in 2026, he's at least under contract. Doesn't mean he's going to play for them, but he's going to get paid a lot of money, Stroud, in 2027. So, question. You've got Texans owner Cal McNair, who again says they're fully committed to C.J. Stroud, doubling down on his previous comments. Are you buying what he is selling? Are you buying what he is selling? So this would be buyer beware. There's a label right there. It says buyer beware in Houston, because when the owner of an NFL team starts shouting, fully committed, it's like a clearance sale. Generally speaking, that is not bravado. That is not confidence. That is doubt. You are hearing doubt. Okay, because Cal McNair keeps repeating this like it's a mantra. It's like Beetlejuice. I'll repeat it a few times in a row, and then all of a sudden, it's, you know, this is going to happen. And so, okay. But here's the rule. You don't say you're fully committed over and over again. You don't say that. Certainly not twice in 1 month, unless you're trying to convince yourself and not the people who are your fans. Like, no, I'm trying to convince myself. That's what I'm trying to do. And if there was any more, and if there was something else there, like C.J. Stroud was actually good, he's not. Like, I would get it. Like, he has done everything he can in these playoff games for the Texans to prove that he's not the guy. So why would you think all of a sudden he's going to become the guy? Like, if anything, you should make him earn it. Like, I wouldn't have given the fifth-year option if I owned the Texans. I'd be like, no way. You've been an absolute dog with fleas. You need a flea bath is what you need. You don't need a fifth-year option picked up. So, again, I don't think it's belief. I think it's damage control with the microphone. That's my position. And the Texans talk about him, talking about C.J. Stroud. They talk about him like a guy returning a Hertz rental car with a bunch of scratches on it. Hey, it's no big deal. It runs great. Don't even look at the back of the car. No, it's fine. We're good. We're good. Now, real franchises do not continue to support suck. They hold people accountable. The Texans are not a real franchise. Instead, they're holding these monthly resurgence. You know, we're going to convince ourselves these pep rallies, right? They're going to reassure themselves every month. Well, this is our guy. Well, yeah, he's not your guy. And they just roll the ball out. And it's like, all right, we're going to let our quarterback cook. Well, he's not cooking anything. He's not. So this is the NFL's version of, I swear everything is fine. Well, of course it's not fine. You don't need to swear it's fine if it's fine. If it's fine, you don't say, I swear it's fine. It's something else. All right? It's something else. They're committed to a guy who's not worthy of commitment. And it's like the same way people every year in December, they buy gym memberships. It's one of the great hustles. The whole business model of a gym is to get people to sign up and then feel guilty about not paying the monthly fee, even though they don't actually go to the gym. That's the whole model. They don't really want you to go to the gym. They just want your money every month on auto deposit, you know, auto pay or whatever it is. And that's all they want. All right. Meanwhile, last thing, we go to Atlanta, GA. That's where Falcons GM Matt Ryan recently said in an interview this week, he said, quote, "We don't really know what to expect at the beginning of training camp regarding the status of Michael Penix Jr., the former Washington Husky quarterback who's got, oh, my aching knees all jacked up. So it sounds like Atlanta will be without the former Washington quarterback at the start of training camp. They claim they have some hope that he'll show up somewhere early in camp. Matty Ice, Matt Ryan, the latest to put on the tap dance shoes and tap dance around that topic, while coach Kevin Stefanski said the team was not going to rush him. Why would you? Just let him sit out as long as he wants. Don't rush him. Now, for what it's worth, Matt Ryan did say that Penix is in a good spot right now, whatever that means. Does that mean he's in the Bahamas or something like that, in a good spot? I don't know. Could be. All right, question. What does Michael Penix's injury status, his bum knee, do to the Falcons quarterback competition? This was supposed to be a two-man race with Tua Tagovailoa, later the Miami Dolphins, and Michael Penix. So the Atlanta Falcons, they tried to sell you on a quarterback competition. Some of you in the back of the room, you Dingleberries, you Mama Lukes, you said, okay, this is good. Well, that quarterback competition, at this point, as we sit here on this Cinco de Mayo, the quarterback competition is a one-man jog around an empty track. That's it. That's all it is. And we checked in on Tua Tagovailoa, and we went to his campaign headquarters, and they report now he is running unopposed in the quarterback competition, unopposed. Have you noticed? I know the elections are coming up. Have you noticed, like, a lot of these city things, there's only one candidate. There's no one running against them. They're running unopposed. Like, I looked at the ballot as an election in where I live, and I was like, why are so many people running for, like, judges where there's no one competing? Like, that doesn't seem like, what's the point of having the election? Like, you can only vote one way. Like, I don't, anyway, that's a different conversation. So Michael Penix Jr. cannot compete. No one else has this take, by the way. He cannot compete for the Atlanta starting job if he's not participating in practice. Now, that's a hot take. That's the take of the day. Of course, that's also reality. That is the reality of the situation, is what it is. All right. And you can't call it a battle when one guy is stuck on a stationary bike and that's it. Ergo, you've got Tua Tagovailoa, who's not winning the job. He's inheriting the job like a couch left out on the side of the road there. And somebody's like, oh, I want that couch, but nobody else wants it. It's kind of heavy to move. You got to have a truck and say, okay, we'll pick it up, clean it, see how that goes there. So it's not really a race. It's a walkover is what I'm trying to say. Tua at this point is winning by forfeit. The old southpaw quarterback, Tua Tagovailoa there. And Penix again is in a good spot. Well, good for him. Yes. What is that? The massage room at training camp. That's where he's at, getting a nice massage. And the longer he sits, the more that wooden chair that Tua's sitting on, that wooden chair starts to feel like an iron throne is what it feels like there. So default settings at quarterback. It is the Ben Maller Show. We're heading to the next Maller meet and greet this weekend. We'll be in the Boston area in the Commonwealth there. A couple of dates. We'll tell you about that coming up in a little bit. And we're looking forward to meeting you if you're able to make it. I know you may have plans already, but if not, and you're looking for something to do and kind of a little different, and you've never been to one of these Maller meet and greets, it's at least you got to do it one time. You got to do it one time, and at least once. And so hopefully you can be part of that. We'll tell you some more details. Also, later this hour, you have Sight the Bite, the great sports radio mystery. Also, getting called out for attending a fashion party. We'll go there as well. We'll do it all. Hey, look, Jim Lampley used to work here. He's on the TV. All right, we'll get to all that, and we will do it next.
1: 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Maller Militia. You already know this, but we need to remind you. 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

0: listen live to enjoy Malatime. Militia, you ought to know. Oh, when he opines, he just cries all night. He just wants to know that you'll be podcasting the show.
1: Yeah, this is talent. Not good talent, but it's talent. And will we have live music from members of the Mallet Militia at the big meet and greet coming up this weekend? Yeah, I'm guessing so. I'm guessing that's going to take place. But if you missed it, coming to, if you're in the Boston area, the Northeast there, the New England states, you want to hang out with us, two nights, the Mallor meet and greets, back-to-back nights, as we take over the Commonwealth. Friday night, that's the 8th of May, so today's the 5th of May, Cinco de Mayo. Coming up on Friday, we'll be at the Red Sox game, and then afterwards, a little late-night fun at the Mighty Squirrel Tap Room, which I am told is right down, I do not think they serve squirrel, but it is down the street from Fenway. And then on Saturday after the Woo Sox game, we'll be hanging out there at the Mallor meet and greet at Bowlands Irish Bar and Patio. Private room, live band, great food, and celebrity appearances by Alf the Alien Opiner, possibly Danny DeVito, America's favorite trash man. And I got a message from Fats in Philadelphia. He's thinking about going out there. Ernesto is traveling out from Northern California. He's going to fly in. There was a rumor Big Lou from the LBC might be making an appearance as well. So who knows who else in the Mallor Militia is going to be there, but we'll be there this weekend. So check it out. All right, back to it we go. And we will have some fun here getting some shame for attending a fashion event. We'll go there as well. I got a bunch of unscreened calls. I want to talk to one of those people. Let's say hello to Line 2. Line 2, you're on the air, Line 2. Hello, Line 2.
2: Okay, so.
1: Oh, how lucky am I? Of all the people, I had a bunch of unscreened calls, and the one I picked is Blind Scott.
2: Stop yelling at me, you punk. You're going to be in my neighborhood, sir, and I'm going to have to, you know, make everybody know that I'm the biggest celebrity on the show when you meet me at the event on Friday. So here's the deal. I looked at everything. I got every step down in the place. Me and Lorena will be dancing at the event. We got a little 1-2 number we're going to do.
1: Now, so why don't you go on vacation or something this weekend? No, it's a good weekend to go on vacation. Go to Florida. How about you fly to Florida?
2: You know what I'm going to do? I'm going to go on a vacation and send you to the dentist and punch your teeth out like chiclets at this event, bro. After I have a couple of these espressos. Dude, one other thing, too. With Jim Rome used to go on vacation all the time. He used to find the worst radio host ever to fill in for him because he always wanted his job secured. That's what Fred Toucher told me, because Fred Toucher is one
1: that,
2: of his
1: that is actually a legitimate Fred Toucher is not wrong. That is legitimate. I knew Jim a little bit when I worked in San Diego, and it was legendary. He would put people on sometimes who I don't think I don't know what language they spoke, but they got to fill in for him. It was the stuff. We would laugh about it because these guys were so terrible when they would fill in for Jim back. I don't know if he still does that, but he used to get like the worst possible people.
2: Yeah, well, now he's on X4. Well, yeah, thanks for saying that, Ben. That helped me out a lot. That might give me somebody on the sports hub to actually pick up my call now.
1: No, they don't. They will not pick up your call. They will not.
2: Yeah, Ben started out in the station.
1: That is a good strategy, though. It is good. It's a solid strategy to have terrible people fill in for you. That way, people look forward to you coming back.
2: Yeah, here's the bit, though, right? So Fred Toucher has the worst. This is the bit. I worked this out. Fred Toucher has the worst people fill in for him when he goes on vacation, man. The biggest group of tomato cans ever. So me and you could fill in for him.
1: What is wrong with the people that fill in? What, we don't like them?
2: Oh, he's got, like, guys that fill in that go, hey, can you come give me a free pizza at Tony's Pizza? I got a guy. Hey, let me plug this SEC violation right here. And then there's a guy on the station that talks about having sex with sandwiches. He's like, sandwiches. Yeah.
1: What kind of sandwich? Like a hoagie or something?
2: Well, anything. He's like 400 pounds. He's the biggest bag of, you know,
1: okay, all right.
2: Potatoes ever loser. I think he might show up. His name's the Joe Show. You might know him. He stole his TV show. He hates you, you know? I'll have to handle him when he comes.
1: I didn't steal his TV show. Nobody watched his show, so it got canceled. That's what happens.
2: Yeah, his show sucks. Dan Lipschitz, his partner, had to move to South Carolina over. He's such a guy's a loser now.
1: Okay, all right. Now you go away. Kevin is in Denver. What's going on, Kevin? Welcome.
3: Hey, Chris.
1: Did we wake you up, Kevin? I think we woke you up, Kevin. You're dreaming right now. This is not actually happening, yeah, Kevin.
3: Pretty much. No, I'm excited about your full weekend. I have a question. Do you ever, these meet and greets?
1: Yeah.
3: Do you ever plan to come to Denver?
1: Well, I would love to come to Denver. We have a food dish named after me at the Sportsbook Bar and Grill there in Denver. Queen Roxanne, who's a big star in the Maller Militia, she has said she wants to have a Maller meet and greet in Denver. However, okay, we actually have to plan it out. We have to pick a date and all that stuff. So there's nothing planned at this point.
3: I'm just excited to hear about it and stuff. And I don't really care about you. I don't see Lorraine.
1: I understand. I completely. That's because you're dreaming, sir. You're not going to remember any of this.
3: She gets up and sings. Was she singing one of these mean greets?
1: Okay. All right, Mike. How about that? Lorraine, you should be honored. That guy was fast asleep. He woke up, probably had to take a whiz. He turns on the radio. We're on there. He hears you, and he calls up and wants to watch you dance or sing or something. I don't know.
4: It sounds like we should sell tickets.
1: How about Maller's karaoke tour next year, 2026?
4: Yes.
1: We'll do a karaoke tour around the country? Who says no?
4: Like a wrecking ball.
1: I'm down. Are you down, Lorraine? You're down,
4: I'm
1: right?
4: Totally down.
1: All we need is someone to bankroll it. So if you've got some cash and you want to burn some cash on plane tickets and hotel rooms, we'll go all over. And we're on 600 radio stations, so we could travel literally pretty much every part of the country.
4: The Maller karaoke meet and
1: greet. We could buy an RV, I want to fly though. I don't know if we want to do an RV though, right?
4: That would take a long time.
1: That would be a lot. Yeah, I don't think that we all want to hang out on an RV together. But Kevin, very excited about that. Mike the Leprechaun, who's teamed up with Mike in New Hampshire, and they are the hostess with the mostest for this big event this weekend. Hello, Mike the Leprechaun.
5: Top of the morning, and we are bankrolling you here, which is fine. Anyway, you have to get the name of the bar correct. It's Bolands, like B-O-L-A-N-D.
1: What did I say?
5: You said Bolands. Bolands.
1: Oh, all right. Well, there you go. Bolands.
5: But anyway, I have four new songs written, and the guy in the band is going to let me sing two of them. And it is open.
4: So there's going to be torture at this event as well, is what you're saying.
5: What?
1: Lorena said she's going on Amazon right now. She's going to buy a bulk thing of earplugs, is what she's saying.
5: All right. That's
1: it? That's all you want? Is that going to get people to show up or not show up? That might get people not to show up.
5: Well, there's free gifts. There's free food, free drinks, free...
1: There's a lot of free.
4: What about a Blind Scott and Mike the Leprechaun boxing battle?
1: No, I want a duet. I want these guys to sing together. How about that?
4: No, I want to box off.
1: That could get us in some legal trouble, so yeah, I'll try to avoid that, sure. You know. I want no legal ramifications from anything that happens.
5: Scott couldn't box his way out of a paper bag, and he's blind anyway. And he just attacked you. He just attacked you again. But anyway.
1: That's all he does, because he's got mental illness, and he's not taking his medication, so that's what happens.
5: Some of my gifts include 26 golden tickets for...
6: You can't give away golden tickets.
1: Yeah, you're not allowed to give away golden. That's a violation. You can't.
5: I'm giving away two of them. They're going to be prizes in a raffle.
1: Oh, man, that's a violation.
5: I don't need freeway.
6: You don't have that authority.
1: Are you governed by the Federal Communications Commission?
5: They're mine. So I can do what I want with my three rings. And
1: Joe Murray's not going to show up. He's not.
5: Okay.
1: I promise you.
5: He said he might. Because he
1: might is a weasel word. I say might also. I say I might do stuff. If I say I'm going to do something, I say I do it. I don't say I might do it. Because if I say I might do it, that means I'm not doing it.
5: I have a question for Lorena. Actually, was she at the Kentucky Derby at this weekend?
1: Yes, she was at the Kentucky Derby. That is correct. That's why she was away. She was at the Kentucky Derby. All right, your phone's dying. How lucky are we? Your phone is dead. Mark is on the north end. Hello, Marky Mark. What's going on, my man? Welcome.
7: Ben, I feel a little insulted after yesterday. If I know when you're going to be in the North End, I will be there. I will take you down my private club, and the Bears are on me.
1: All right. Well, that's my favorite part of Boston, so I will definitely be there multiple times.
7: So you're going to the Sox game on Friday night, correct?
1: That is the plan, if the weather holds up, yes.
8: So you'll probably be in, you'll do your little North End tour in the daytime?
1: Yeah, I'm not, who knows? I mean, Thursday night, who knows? I don't know. Send me an email. I'll hit you up. How about that?
8: What's your email?
1: It's benmallershow@gmail.com. benmallershow@gmail.com. Okay?
8: Will do. You all email right. me and let me know when you're going to be in the North End, and I'll be there.
1: All right. There you go. Look at that. I also have heard from people that are planning on attending the, we're going to a couple of games back to back. They meet the Red Sox game on Friday and then on Saturday. And they've been like at the WooSox game and they've been like, hey, I can't stay out that late. I got kids or whatever, but I want to like meet you. So I don't know if we should set up something during the game or something like that.
4: Huh.
1: It's kind of a little awkward. I don't really know the incident. I don't think you can get around Fenway that well. I think probably the WooSox stadium is, I don't think it's that old, so I would think we'd be able to get around. Well, Ben Stiller has been called out. That's an actor who used to be a big deal. Ben Stiller called out. He's the top celebrity Knickerbocker fan outside of Spike Lee. The Knicks were playing the Pistons
6: Timothy
1: last
6: Chalamet,
1: night.
6: Chalamet, come on.
1: And, for old dudes, Ben Stiller was like a huge Knicks fan. Anyway, so he didn't show up to Madison Square Garden. He was in Manhattan, though, at the Met Gala. And, he's getting ripped for this. Like he's,
6: as he should.
1: I disagree, and here's why. Because that's where all the Hollywood F's hang out, that Met Gala. So it's kind of a work assignment for Ben Stiller, isn't it? Like, don't you have to be there if you're in that world? You have
6: but
1: to go to the Met Gala.
6: But if you're a diehard, you know, screw work.
1: Yeah, but he can fly to Detroit and watch the games in Detroit. It's only game one. If it was game seven, I would say that's a violation. That's a man card violation.
6: That's fair, I suppose.
1: Yeah, it's game one. And so, you ever go to one of those shows, Coop, the Met Gala? So did you see Lauren Sanchez? Holy crap. Did you see? I guess did her husband buy the rights to the Met Gala or something like that? I read that somewhere. I don't know why I read these stupid tabloid stories. I'm looking for stories about Mike Vrabel, and I see a story about the Met Gala, and then I click on it. I'm fascinated because Lauren Sanchez used to be a TV woman. Like, she was a TV sports reporter in L.A. in the early years of my career, and now she's like the celebrity at the Met Gala.
4: I hope I marry that well.
1: How is she? That's wild. She's famous because she's married to Jeff Bezos. That makes you famous,
4: that's
1: I guess.
4: Fantastic. Good for her.
1: Yeah. She and Lorraine, I'm telling you, Lauren Sanchez. All right. She was a very good, she was a good looking woman and she always went with like very successful dudes, like football players. She has a kid with Tony Gonzalez, the tight end of the Chiefs back in the day. She was with what I was told, a very powerful attorney, entertainment attorney at one point. And then, I guess that's the king right there. The guy that ran Amazon and made all that money.
6: She's 56 years old.
1: Wow.
6: But her face is only like 5 years
1: old. That's right. Who's got a younger face, her or Jerry Jones? Who knows? <I don't... laughs> She's a lovely lady and my apologies to her.
6: Oh man.
1: She's 56, huh? She's still, she's going for it. All right. Well, good. I saw The Rock, showed up. He wore they say, according to the tabloids, and I love my tabloids, that The Rock wore a watch. You want to take a guess how much the watch was worth at the Met Gala? Go around the room here.
4: I'm going to go with.
1: Don't ruin the game, Lorena. I know you're about to ruin the game.
4: I'm going to go with $549,000.
1: Okay, all right,
4: Ben.
1: That's reasonable. Thank you for that, Koopa Loop. How much do you think the?
6: I saw this.
1: Oh, story. You did. Okay. The Rock wore a watch that is worth $3.3 million.
4: Holy biscuits!
1: Doesn't Tom Brady do this on the NFL on Fox stuff? He wears like really expensive watch. I have not. I have like an Apple Watch that I've had for a while, but I don't like. That's how much is that? Like $150
4: yeah,
1: or something like that.
4: Yeah, like $200 maybe. $200 for a good one. Yeah.
1: Yeah, that's I feel it. Like this is a bougie watch. I don't need. I don't get it. But if that's your thing, I guess you might as well flaunt it.
4: And, do you wear a watch, Coop?
6: No, I can't wear anything. I have a hard enough time wearing my wedding ring. I just don't like stuff on my wrists or hands or.

0: missing out on steps that I'm taking.
1: Exactly. Yeah, that's the reason I do it. And the other thing, too, is my wife bought a oven, which looks really good. It's beautiful, but it's not really functional. It doesn't have, like, a digital timer. So when I cook crap, I use my watch. But it looks great. Like, the stove looks freaking great. Like, you come into the house, you're like,
0: It's like a retro, like.
1: Yeah, it's like a retro thing. Okay. Yeah. And I'm like, I need a freaking timer to know how long my cookies are in or whatever. So I have to time it on my watch. So I use the timer a ton. And those are really the only two things. The steps and the timer. And I don't really use it for much of anything else. So that ends the watch portion of the conversation. We now move ahead. In the broadcast, as far as the gambling numbers for tonight, the Lakers and the Thunder from down under. And that matchup, Oklahoma City, a massive favorite. And they're the public, though, betting on the Lakers. I know on DraftKings, the Lakers are plus 675. There's very little chance they're going to win that game. But the point spread, it's like 15 and a half. Oklahoma City is favored by 15 and a half. And then the other game, which is, what do we got? You got the Detroit-Cleveland game. And Detroit-Cleveland, Detroit is favored by 2.5 in that game. Money's pretty even. There's a slight lean towards the Detroit Pistons in terms of the money and also the wise guys. It is the Ben Maller Show. We are moments away from Site the Bite, the great sports radio mystery, Site the Bite. We will get to that, and we will do it next.

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9: May 15, 9 a.m. Two women quietly waiting at the doctor's office. Woman 1 says, "Cold day, huh?" Woman 2, "What's that?" Woman 1, "Kinda cold today." Woman 2, "Yeah, wasn't expecting that." Woman 1, "What is it, 47 degrees? Woman 2, "No, more like 45. Woman 1, "Yep,

0: Makes sense. At least it's not raining. 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Woman 2, the weather. 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

0: Bill Miller and you, it is the Bane Maller Show, and we've been here all night. You likely have not been here all night. Many of you tell me, hey, get up, I hear the last hour of your show. How long is your show on? It's actually here all night. Stan, you're doing the grown-up thing, trying to get the jump on the traffic. Good job by you. Hopefully it works out for you. If you have missed the bulk of the show, we had a great hour of John Sterling, the tribute to John Sterling, the Yankee play-by-play guy, passed away. The age of 87. Also, some NBA playoff conversation and random injuries in baseball, among other things. 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
1: It's time now to Cite the Bite, where we play random generic sound bites, you know, inane sports and entertainment cliches spoken by so-called experts. 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
0: All right, let's do it. Here we go. Cite the Bite, the great sports radio mystery. And can you figure out who it is using your supersonic hearing? Let's go to the audio tape. Some of them are sports the last 7 to 10 days. Could be a coach, a prominent media figure, a player. Listen closely.
2: Battle tested now. Right. Battle tested now.
0: Battle tested now. Who is this? Let's see here. I don't think that's John. Is that John Sterling? Is that? That is not. That is not. Play it again. Play it again.
3: I think it's Bruce Springsteen. Bruce
2: Battle tested now.
0: Okay. Let's see. Does anyone know the answer? Eeny, meeny, miny, moe. Let's say hello to the Pizza Papa, who's in the leadoff chair. Hello, Pizza Papa. Who is this person?
4: Good morning, Ben. That's obviously Bucky Dent.
0: Is that Bucky effing Dent? No, that is incorrect. Thank you for playing. 877-99 on Fox if you recognize that voice or you just want to play the game. Well, he's a fine Canadian lad. He's a legend. We don't talk to him often enough. We go to Windsor, Ontario, south of Detroit, the great cowboy John Brad.
5: Oh, happy Cinco de Mayo, everyone. Is that Detroit rock and roll legend Bob Seger, who will be 81 tomorrow?
0: Is that Bob Seger? Who's, no. How old are you, cowboy?
5: I'm 72. I'll be 73 July 6th.
0: Wow, and you've been calling radio shows since the 60s, right?
5: Yeah, 1965 when I was 12.
0: How about that? Way to go.
3: Wow.
0: 50-plus, actually 60-plus years at calling talk radio from Cowboy John Brad. All right, call me more often, cowboy. We love you,
5: bro. Oh, I will. I'll try to buzz in tomorrow.
0: All right. Thank you, cowboy. Let's say hello to Coach Russell, who's in the Orlando area, our favorite coach. Coach Russell, who is, by the way, we need a clue. What's the clue, Coop?
6: He went undrafted, so started his professional career in the IBA, the International Basketball Association.
0: Okay. It must be a baseball player then. Do you know who it is, Coach Russell?
7: I'm going to go with Kent Cunningham, but I know he was best. That was my guess.
0: All right. I like that you knew you were wrong, but you still went with it. I respect that. Many people do that. Thank you. All right. There's Coach Russell. Let's go to play it again, Lorraine. Play it again.
2: Battle tested now.
0: All right. All right. Jeff is in Boston. Jeff, you're my caller number 4, Jeff.
8: Hey, what's up, Ben?
0: Hi.
8: That's got to be former Red Sox outfielder Troy O'Leary.
0: Oh, Troy O'Leary, man. He had a sweet swing, but wasn't very good. Yeah. All right.
8: No, he wasn't.
0: No. All right. Thank you, Mark. I like the name, though. All right. Another clue, Coop. What do we got here?
6: He played for the Nigerian national team.
0: Oh, the Nigerian national team. Well, Bob should get that right away. He's in Minneapolis. Bob, you're my caller 5. Bring it home, Bob!
9: Is it Craig Finch?
0: No. But thank you for playing. We have a nice parting gift here. We'll give you a little dial tone there. Let's see. Play it again, Lorraine. Play it again.
2: Battle tested
0: now. Last one. We'll go to Mark on the north end. Mark, who is it, Mark?
10: Is it
0: Tyrese
10: Maxey?
0: Is it Tyrese? No, no. Who is it called?
6: Ime Udoka.
0: Ime Udoka. Oh, come on. The old Celtic.
11: When I was in Iraq, our convoy was hit. 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
3: The Knicks dominated their second round opener against Philadelphia, 137-98, 35 points for Jalen Brunson. Minnesota was a winner at San Antonio, 104-102, despite 12 block shots from Victor Wembanyama, a playoff record. Anthony Edwards did return from missing last week's games with a hyperextended knee. Edwards with 18 points off the bench. Orlando fired coach Jamal Mosley. The Pistons gave coach J.B. Bickerstaff a contract extension. In the NHL playoffs, Carolina's up 2-0 after a comeback overtime win against the Flyers 3-2. Vegas won its second round opener 3-1 against Anaheim. The Packers signed veteran quarterback Tyrod Taylor. The Yankees sent Baltimore to a fifth straight loss, 12-1. Aaron Judge's 14th homer. Former Yankees announcer John Sterling died at the age of 87. Victories for Seattle and San Francisco. I'm Steve DeSager.
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4: 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Here's Brady Quinn, LeVar Arrington, and Jonas Knox.

0: And away we go. It is two pros and a cup of Joe here on Fox Sports Radio. LeVar Arrington, Brady Quinn, Jonas Knox with you. You can find us, as always, on the iHeartRadio app and on hundreds of affiliates all across the country. 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And let me be the first to say to you, happy Cinco de Mayo.
1: Oh, yeah.
0: Yeah.
1: Yeah.
0: You guys doing anything
1: for Jonas?
0: No. Come on. That's
2: that's every day for Jonas.
0: Yeah, please. No.
2: Oh,
0: leave that for the newbies.
1: Don't you usually kind of hammer people for celebrating this and not realize there's like a bigger holiday?
0: Yeah, it's September 16th is the actual Mexican Independence Day. This is just sort of the what they call the whitewash holiday out here.
3: Well, glad it's that.
1: Oh, what does that mean?
0: Yeah,
3: glad it's that.
0: It's true.
3: I mean, what if it was blackwashed? You know, would it be more offensive? Is that a thing?
0: I don't know.
3: Oh, okay.
0: I'm not familiar.
3: We ain't even gotten the show good. We ain't 3 minutes in.
0: But yeah, it's more. It's not really celebrated. None of the in-laws actually even acknowledge it. It's mostly people that are just looking for an excuse to drink at a Mexican cantina.
4: Viva
0: somewhere.
4: Mexico.
0: Like, they want to go out. They want to get, like Jerry Jones, for example. Jerry's a big fan.
4: Viva Mexico.
3: That's funny.
0: But yeah, it's not really a big celebration. Is it in the Midwest? Is Cinco de Mayo even a big deal in the Midwest? Or is it just a SoCal thing?
1: It's a deal. I don't know that it's a big deal. Like, I don't really know anyone who's running around being like, yeah, Cinco de Mayo. I mean, it's an excuse to drink, you know, a margarita or something.
0: Yeah. Have one of those.
3: A margarita. Can't be a regular drink. It's got to be tequila de Mayo.
1: Okay. I mean, if you had a Guinness on St. Patrick's Day, is that, you're going to make fun of that too?
3: I'm just saying, does it have to be a Guinness on St. Patty's Day?
1: I think people would like, Kentucky Derby, mint julep. Like, people would like to, you know, have a drink that embodies the spirit of the holiday.
3: Hmm.
1: Yeah. I don't think it's so bad.
3: What
1: about
3: drink
1: that.
3: Do y'all drink on Juneteenth? That's a hell of an answer. Honestly, I thought I stumped y'all. Brady Quinn, that is.
1: Wow.
3: That is the black man's kryptonite, by the way.
0: Is it really?
3: Oh, gosh. It brings out so many different emotions. Like, I don't mess with dark liquor, bro.
0: Oh, yeah.
3: Especially Hennessy. I don't know what they put in that joint, but it just don't mix well with us, man. It don't.
0: Do you sip it or shoot it?
3: I've seen the best people that are sippers. Like, Hennessy is like, and I was a VSOP. Like, I was a King Louis III, like a King Louis, like sipper when I did it. And it just brings out the worst of you. I know people that have drank Hennessy that are from the same background as me can relate to what I'm saying. It just brings out the worst in you. So I don't mess with that ass, bro. Nope. No Hennessy for your boy. And you know what's crazy? Like, anybody that I've ever seen sip Hennessy, especially like if they're like a public figure, some way, somehow they end up in trouble. And first thing I'd be thinking about is they was sipping Hennessy.
1: Henny. You've seen multiple people drink Hennessy when you've been out in public, and then you've.
3: Oh, well, it's a common drink for us when we go out. It's a common drink. Hennessy is like Henny on the Rocks. Henny, you know, they came out with different flavors, so they had like the apple flavor. They got the apple flavor
0: in
3: Henny.
0: What do you
3: mean
0: for us? Why can't I have Hennessy? I can't go out and order Hennessy somewhere?
3: Yes, you can. I didn't say you can't. It's not, you're not black, you can't have in Hennessy, but it's a drink we like. We prefer.
0: It makes you angry?
3: Oh, it see, angry is such, it makes it aggressive. It makes it sound aggressive, but it does open you up to your emotions. Hennessy opens the gateway to your emotions, and it doesn't necessarily have to be anger, but it does a lot of times lead to it. mean, and like, you could start out, you'd be like, man, I had a hard day at work today, man. And they could start off like as simple as that, you know, or she told me I wasn't doing right. You know, it could start off like that. Like, it just, it's a gateway to your emotions. And for some reason, you know, when you tap into a person's emotions, then generally speaking, what comes next after, like, you know, a sad moment, you know how they go, the coping mechanisms, the grieving, it creates grieving. So stay away from Hennessy. And I'm sorry, if we was going to get Henny as a sponsor, I'm sorry. I would not endorse Hennessy.
0: I will.
3: I won't do reads for Hennessy. I won't. Because I know what it does to my community.
1: So, Jonas, you weren't doing anything for Cinco de Mayo today?
4: No, probably not. Yeah.
3: Do they put Hennessy in margaritas?
4: No, I thought I know of.
3: Have they ever done a... Can you do a Hennessy margarita?
4: I don't know.
5: Put some sweet and sour. You can make it a margarita.
3: Can you?
5: A little salt in the rim. I don't see why not. Huh.
3: Cavassier.
4: I mean, if you had to. But that the concoction you drink. What's the cerveza with what's your two drink?
3: Oh, Long Island and cerveza.
4: Oh, okay. I thought it was like
3: it's a halfy though. Yeah. I don't do a regular glass of Long Island. It's like almost like a half glass with a Mexican beer.
5: All right. Var, you're right. A Henny Rita is a thing.
3: It is a thing.
5: It's called a sneaky strong cocktail.
3: See? Sneaky strong.
5: Sneaky.
3: It's they know what they did.
4: So you do a half Mexican drink?
3: No, I drink a full bottle. I get a bottle of beer.
4: Oh, okay, and then you.
3: It's a half Long Island.
4: Okay.
1: You know, as I'm reading about Hennessy, I'm realizing Hennessy Black is 43% ABV. It's usually only 40% otherwise.
3: I'm just telling you. They're trying to get you in trouble, bro. It was meant to get you in trouble. That's all I know.
1: Why is the Hennessy Black version has to be more racist alcohol per volume?
3: I could tell you why.
1: Why?
3: Because you're going to get the party popping. And I mean popping.
1: It is French, right?
3: I don't know, man.
1: I think that was the origin of it.
3: I don't know. But it wasn't African. Hey, I'll tell you that.
1: France.
3: It didn't come from Africa.
1: It's messed up over there in France. I'm just telling you.
4: Ask Wemby.
3: Well, he took bourgeoisie. I told y'all. It could be a series. Now, I don't know how. I mean, it was obviously a struggle, but it might be a struggle of a series.
4: Hey, man.
3: I told y'all.
4: Damn T-Wolves.
1: Well, I didn't think Anthony Edwards was going to play.
4: I didn't either.
1: So the fact that he did kind of held up his end of the bargain, in particular in the fourth quarter, was awesome. I love him, man. He is such a fun player to watch.
4: I think he's my favorite player in the league.
3: Yeah. I mean, why wouldn't he be? You know what I mean? He sets a tone. He was drinking Henny, made a mistake, and was like, you know what? I'm going to just pay you for the whole 18. Yeah. That Henny got the best of me. Take this for the whole 18. You know she's complaining now?
4: Who?
3: You know she's circled back around and is complaining.
4: Who's baby mama?
3: The one that got the 18 years up front.
4: Hmm.
3: Anyway, that's a whole nother topic.
4: Yeah, I'd rather, you know.
3: He can ball, though.
4: Have him around, but hey, it is what it is.
3: Oh, well.
4: You have choices to make.
3: Yeah, well, that's a different type. That's the pre-show conversation you, Ben, and I were having. Yeah, you got to weigh that out. If you decide to say I do, then yeah, you know, I get it. But if you don't, that's by case. That's case by case.
4: Hey.
3: Because sometimes that Henny could get in the way, man. Next thing you know, you come back to yourself, and 9 months later, you got to talk to somebody.
4: You want to hear a little Ant-Man?
3: Come on, let's hear Ant.
4: Spoke post-game with the media about his
3: Y'all
4: return.
3: Need to stop baiting me like that, man. Like on these racial conversations.
4: Because
3: people think that I'm a racist, man. And I don't even know how a black person could be racist.
1: Was say happy Cinco de Mayo.
3: Yeah.
1: And then we just.
3: No, because y'all turned it into a racial thing.
1: No, you guys accused me of saying I can't drink the you know, drink of that particular
3: Jonas
1: event
3: was like, white people, do y'all celebrate Cinco de Mayo in the Midwest? That's what he did. He turned it racial.
1: Yeah, I said, I'm still racial. People who, Look, people in the Midwest would take any excuse to drink. Baiting me. All right. That's just the truth.
4: But I
3: have to stop baiting us.
4: No, but it's also my wife never even really understood or acknowledged St. Patty's Day until we got married. And I was like, you know, listen, there's all sorts of stuff, you know, around the house. I mean, can I get a little love? Can St. Patty's Day be a celebration? And then she realized, oh, I had no idea. Growing up, they never celebrated any of that. So you just sort of learn through different cultures.
1: So, you know, did you explain St. Patrick's Day to your wife? You're like, yeah, it's this one day where I drink a lot of alcohol and black out.
4: No, I just
3: speak with an Irish accent.
4: I told her, because I think we discussed this. I don't believe this is actually an Irish dish, but corned beef and cabbage, is that even Irish? I'm not even sure if that's an Irish dish. But growing up, my mom always made that. So she was Irish. They grew up that way. And so she would always make, you know, for St. Patty's Day,
3: Irish
4: dishes.
3: Sounds like it'd be Polish.
4: Whatever it was great. And so that we just always celebrated that, you know, she would have, you know, there'd be green around the house. It'd just be like a thing growing up.
3: Did you make your beer green? Did she make the beer green?
4: I did it one time, and then it gets in your fingernails, and it's just a pain in the ass. I'm like, I don't need a green beer. Just can I have a beer, and I'll just drink it real fast.
3: Does it turn your mouth green? I've never had a green beer. I've had green eggs and ham when I was in kindergarten. For some reason, I vividly remember that.
1: Yeah, we made green corned Irish beef and cabbage is Irish, though. That's
3: it's Irish
1: American dish. Yeah, it is.
3: Okay,
1: nice. Yeah, it is.
4: Yeah, it's great.
3: But Irish American, which means that it could be Irish mixed with something else, right?
4: Yeah.
3: Oh, okay. All right. That's just
4: weird. Yeah. So that was that's how she learned to celebrate it, and I've learned through her parts of the Mexican culture.
1: Wait, so does she celebrate St. Patrick's Day?
4: Yeah, now she does. Loves it.
1: Oh, nice.
3: Loves
4: it. Yeah, it's great.
1: So she goes all out. You guys like.
4: Oh, decorate! Yeah, she decorates the house. Oh no, there's none of that. She decorates the house. Oh. She's into that, and that's her.
1: That's
4: thing.
1: Cool.
4: Yeah. So hey, it worked.
1: Hey, LaVar, which one do you get excited for?
3: New Year's.
1: Really?
3: New Year's.
1: I feel like that's like the lamest one.
3: I mean, that's the one I enjoy.
4: Although I'll be honest with you, the older I've gotten, I think 4th of July might be my favorite holiday.
1: That's a good one, too.
3: I like 4th of July.
4: It's just... Yeah.
3: But 4th of July is like an all-day thing.
4: Yeah, it's not a...
3: New Year's is like, at least you get to like rest. Like, I can chill out during the day. Because I like to be lazy. So then I can turn up at night. And then it's only for a couple hours. Like, I'm not here for... I'm here for a good time, but I'm not here for a long time. So I want to have my fun in small windows of time and opportunity. 4th of July, St. Patty's Day, that's like all day. Like, I can't do that. I don't do the all day thing. I can't.
1: Okay, so New Year's is just what, a night?
3: Yes. Like, literally, like, I'll get up at, like, or get into it, get in the mood. If we're hanging at the house, if we're going to go out and have a cocktail, get food, it's later. You don't leave until like 10 or something like that, 9, you know, have a good time. It hits midnight. Ah, happy new year. Da, da, da, da, da, da, da. Then you go home and you go to sleep and it's just like it never happened.
4: Yeah.
3: So I like to keep it simple. You know, y'all like to like do marathon partying and marathon.
1: Yeah.
3: I can't do that.
1: Yeah, let's get jacked up, man.
3: I mean, think about this, right? Think about this. Every time
1: let's
3: we've
1: get
3: done
1: stupid.
3: Every time, because the Super Bowl could be that. I mean, a lot of people get caught up and sucked into the Super Bowl. How many times do y'all see me out or moving around or doing anything?
1: Yeah, you don't.
3: You don't see me.
1: But you sure will get delapped there. You without a doubt.
3: Say it again.
1: You're doing the bar.
3: Say that again. Hey, well, I'll say this. I'll say this, which made this year, you stupid. It made this year's Super Bowl a real drag. If you don't, like Scott, you know, my man, Don, you know, Julie, if y'all listening, can you just make sure our hotel has a solid lobby bar, please.
1: Yeah, that
3: please.
1: That was more of like a coffee shop type. That, spot.
3: It was no good, yeah. Man.
1: They served alcohol, but that wasn't.
3: That's not what it is. You can't do the communal gathering like we did in New Orleans. That was the perfect story.
1: What was interesting was the people on Trank who were outside, right outside, because they were almost like art, you know, as you
3: they were
1: out,
3: part
1: like,
3: of oh, the scenery. They
1: yeah,
3: were?
1: Yeah. That guy's just sitting there stiff as a board.
3: Like, just pick them up while they're in their state of what they are, put them in a
1: what was
3: show,
1: the what was the trend,
3: window, you know,
1: when yeah, everyone used
4: mannequin,
1: to act like they
4: yeah,
1: were
4: mannequins.
3: Yeah.
1: What was the trend though when they used to play
3: that
1: I can't
3: song,
1: remember the name of the song.
3: Doom,
1: yeah, but
3: doom, no, no.
1: But no. Everyone would like stand still.
3: Yeah, that's what I'm talking about. And then it started off doom, no, and it's like starts off slow, and then there's a real glow pleaser.
1: It's Black Beatles.
3: There it is. There it is. Yeah, there it is. Yeah.
1: Yeah. Black Beatles.
3: You got to stay still.
1: Do you remember this, Jonas?
4: Kind of. There'd just be videos of people standing
3: still.
1: Yeah, Loretta, can you find the song?
4: It was like the Thriller music video.
3: Kind of.
1: No, because the Thriller,
5: are you
1: there
5: sure
1: were actually.
5: It was the Black Beatles song and not the Harlem Shake song?
3: It's not Harlem Shake.
1: No, that was just the Miami Heat video.
3: Yeah.
1: Like people would just start dancing and stuff.
3: That was a different
1: one.
3: It's
1: the Black Beatles song.
3: That's like, that's the one. Like right here, you're still.
1: Yeah, because everyone would be still. Yeah,
3: right here, you're
1: just pay
3: still.
1: In the room.
4: And was it called the,
3: you can't move right now. Don't move. Don't move, Jonas. You can't move. You can't move. You gotta stay still. Can't move. You gotta stay right where you're at. We're getting there. Now you can start going right there. Now everybody start turning up right. That's a horrible dance. It's a horrible dance.
4: Yes.
3: Why are you going to shoot me with a machine gun? Huh?
4: The mannequin dance. Challenge, is that what it was called?
3: Yeah, there you
1: yeah,
3: go.
1: Yeah,
3: mannequin
1: yeah.
4: That's
1: challenge.
4: What it was. That's just...
3: So you put them addicts in like some clothes,
1: you know,
3: or something
1: great about
3: like that?
1: This,
3: put them right
1: way?
3: In the display window at the store.
1: It's like everyone could participate in this because you didn't really have to dance. You just had to be still for basically the majority of it.
3: And then just go back to what you were doing.
1: Yeah.
3: Like if you were drinking, you stop. Like if they go, we're going to do this for social, that you have your drinking hand, you just stop. So you got to try to make sure you're in a comfortable position so you don't move. Cause you know, you'll see people moving, you know, like you aren't
1: going back to the initial point though of how we got here.
3: How did we get here?
1: Yes, Jonas. People in the Midwest celebrate Cinco de Mayo because they like the chance to drink, and it ties into a viral receipt from a Detroit Tigers game, Comerica Park, where a guy was basically saying inflation's out of control because he got a $280 receipt from going to one of the vendors. Now, on this receipt, he ordered 3 Pepsis. Those were only $2 a pop for $6 total. 4 hot dogs for $7 a pop. That was 28. 1 cotton candy for $9. Okay.
3: That's crazy.
1: So, the last line item was 17 Coors Lights at $13 a pop, which equated to about $220.
3: That is a lot of money for every single item you just named off. That's ridiculous price.
4: Yeah,
1: I actually would argue a $2 Pepsi is not expensive.
3: I just remember when a Pepsi was 50 cents.
1: Hold on. A $7 hot dog is not that bad.
3: That's horrible. You could get like 3 packs of hot dogs for $7.
4: But it's also
1: at a ballpark.
4: I guess. If you're going out, you're going out, you just have to expect that you're going to get screwed a little bit on what you're paying for.
1: You can get, and I'm hoping these are like 20-ounce Coors Lights, because you can get a 12-pack of Coors Light for $12.99.
3: Yeah. Bro, 100%. A Long Island, any type of cocktail here in California is literally $18 to $19.
1: Yeah. By the way,
3: that
1: should I assume
3: stupid,
1: if they got 4 hot dogs, there's 4 people?
3: It's not Mike Vrabel and Diana Rossini.
4: Oh, jeez.
1: I'm just saying, man.
4: Why'd you bait him, Brady?
3: Why y'all keep baiting me?
4: Why'd you bait him into this?
3: No, I can't do it.
4: Yeah, anybody at this point, anybody complaining about the prices that you pay to go out to a game?
3: Come live in Cali.
4: Well, it's just... That's just part of doing business. It's like complaining about how much, you know, a bag of chips is at the airport. Well, eat before you go. Like, I don't have to tell you that when you go out there, you're going to get screwed on the cost of some of this stuff.
3: You knew you were screwed out here when you went to Chili's. I'm at Chili's. And then my drink was $19.
5: That's wild.
3: Like,
1: damn.
3: What?
1: I did
3: this
1: see
3: is Chili's.
1: I saw a report that apparently adults now are pre-gaming like they did back in college.
3: So you ain't got to drink out.
1: Exactly.
3: Yeah.
1: So expensive.
3: Yeah. Road sodas, they call them too. You'll pre-game and hit it with a road soda.
4: Hey, Brady, Murphy's Bleachers. All right. Some old style before the game. People were camping out there until right before first pitch before they had to go into the stadium to try and, because they weren't going to deal with it.
3: Some people was coming in scenty fresh too.
4: Oh my God.
3: Like, hey, well, y'all had to have been just hotboxing with what y'all had going on, because you ain't supposed to smell like that. And you got sunglasses on it. People are like, why do people wear sunglasses at night? Yeah, because they fried up.
4: That's what you got to do, man.
3: I don't need you to see my eyes.
4: Good old days.
1: I've never understood that, though. I get you don't want them to see your eyes, but aren't you more potentially at risk to fall?
3: Once you get used to it, which I'm not a sunglass wearer at night, by the way. I just do not understand why you would make that a part of your aesthetic, even if you got the red eye. That's just not my thing. And if you're in a dark space, I tried it one time and I'm like, I can't see anything. I was walking around. I can't see anything. So I took them off. Never did it again. I don't know, man.
1: I always thought like it's in part for that, but also you kind of want to look cool.
3: That's when it started, though. It started
1: it's not
3: from
1: cool
3: that.
1: If you trip over,
3: it's not
1: like an ottoman or something.
3: It's not. And it again, it turned out to be style. Now it's for the fashion sense of it all. But the originators of who was doing it, yeah, the originators,
4: potheads.
3: They were high.
4: Yeah,
3: he was high as hell.
1: Hold on, you're saying Corey Hart was high as hell when he was doing this?
3: Bruh.
4: Maybe this song is about weed. I never thought about that.
1: It's like from the 80s.
3: Yeah. I mean, think about when you was getting high. I mean, not you, but I'm just saying.
1: I was born in 1984.
3: The highest of highs. Like, you thought this trank and all that stuff is new? Take a trip back in the time machine and go to the 80s.
4: I would venture to guess the guy with his pants down around his ankles, frozen in time, wasn't on grass. That guy was...
3: Yeah, but they were using coke and crack back then.
1: No one's doing Quaaludes anymore.
3: No. I mean, they are. Street, they are. Cats are still doing that booger sugar. But they all... Like, this whole fentanyl thing is a whole different thing. But this guy right here, he's high. He's high.
4: Probably. Hey, good for
3: what
4: him.
3: What is he saying right now? What did he just say? Don't what?
1: I don't know. I don't know the lyrics. Jonas
3: He's
1: probably
3: high.
1: Knows. He's a big 80s fan.
3: He's high.
4: No, I don't know.
5: I did look up the meaning of this song.
4: What's
5: what
4: it about?
5: He did it for. He was not high or meaning to he was insinuate high. That he was high when recording it.
3: I didn't say he was insinuating. He's high.
5: He was inspired by cold, rainy weather in England and a desire to wear stylish shades. And he was using them to hide his emotions from being cheated on.
4: Oh, he's a doormat.
3: Oh. I mean,
4: what a geek.
3: That's trans.
4: Geek.
3: Hey, look here, man.
4: What a tool.
3: He's high.
1: You're an idiot, Jonas.
3: The emotional toll on his body. He was high, and that's why he had his sunglasses on.
4: Yeah,
1: well, he's Canadian. You know, he's probably just taking.
3: Hey,
1: he just did.
4: Damn.
1: Just saying. And by the way, speaking of getting it done like the Cavs did over the Raptors, for the ones who get it done, Grainger offers access to over a million products that's scaled to deliver where you need them. The right tools and supplies, they're never far away. 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
4: That's a great point. Yeah. It is two pros and a cup of Joe here on Fox Sports Radio. And up next, we will restart the show with what we were supposed to get into, and it's yours right here on FSR.
1: Hey, if you're over 40, you've probably felt like this. 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
13: Pop it, pop it, pop it, pop it, yeah. 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
10: It is two pros and a cup of Joe, Fox Sports Radio. LeVar Arrington, Brady Quinn, Jonas Knox with you here. We are going to have another edition of In Case You Missed It coming up here in about 15 minutes from now. But right now, it is time for the Tire Rack play of the day.
15: Six to shoot. It settles for the three. Right side. It's on its way. It's nothing but nets. Anthony Edwards is third three. He's up to 13 points.
10: Timberwolves Radio Network on the call. 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So we were talking about Anthony Edwards coming back, playing last night when I don't think anybody thought it was going to happen. Hyperextension, bone bruise, the works, and he shows up, he starts, he plays pretty well. The Timberwolves pull off the upset. I think they were like a 12.5 or 13.5 point underdog, something along those lines. But Anthony Edwards spoke with the media following the game about his mindset going into a situation like last night.
16: You were pretty locked in after you made that first jump shot. You were looking over at the Spurs bench. What is it about these playoff environments on the road that kind of, you know, sets you off and really motivate you?
17: I mean, everybody in the arena is against us. Yeah, I think that's the best thing in that's the best thing about it. Like, you start on the road, everybody got on pink, blue, and whatever the color shirts there is, chanting "Go Spurs, go!" and doing all that. And you know, I'm with Minnesota. Like, I got Minnesota back at all times. So, I'm out there with my brothers, and we're going to war.
10: great point by him. Whatever that color combination, that retro look they're going with in
4: you
10: San
4: Antonio,
10: awful.
4: Awful. The Spurs.
10: Oh, but appropriate because the Met Gala was last night.
4: Yeah, and it was.
10: Some of the weirdos walking
4: weirdo
10: around.
4: Weirdo stuff, bro.
10: I don't get
4: weirder and weirder by the year.
10: You guys and your celebrity friends, man.
4: Can I give you guys an observation from that game?
6: Yeah.
4: Victor Wembanyama made history again last night. He had a triple-double. Balled out 12 blocks.
6: It was the 12 blocks.
4: Yeah, he balled out. And making history, balling out, Anthony Edwards, who's coming off of an injury, still on the men's, coming off the bench, they still lost. Like, that's gotta be, and listen, they got the last shot, could have tied it up, sent it overtime, could have hit a three, won the game, I get all that. But they lost the game. I think you gotta take a good hard look at this series. And again, I said it yesterday, this is a bonus year. This is a house money year for the Spurs, because I don't think that they were supposed to be this far along in terms of where Wembanyama is with his dominance and where this team is and their ability to be able to go compete for it all. I think that this could be a earthing situation. I just felt it going into the series. It's going to be the experience of it with the Timberwolves that could be the undoing of the Spurs in this round, even with the injuries that the Wolves have. And listen, having Anthony on the court, I think that is definitely the determining factor, even if he's coming off of the bench. That mentality is amazing.
6: Yeah, this could be his moment to kind of take over as that figure in the NBA. I mean, we don't know how much longer LeBron's going to play, and Steph's obviously doing his thing, but they're going to be going through a transition, you know, with their coach and what that looks like. So I just kind of say, like, this could be that team that kind of takes over, maybe, you know, makes a run for a while. I would say this, though. I thought San Antonio shot the three terrible, and that's really become, you know, the metric to kind of measure wins and losses nowadays. And for Wembanyama, he didn't even make one. I think he took like 8 or 9. It felt like, you know, that was an off shooting night for San Antonio. And I know we're hyping up the way Minnesota played and all that, but I think they'll play better in the ensuing games. I don't think they're going to shoot that poorly from three the rest of the series. So I still think San Antonio's a team that it will end up winning this series, but they're just not going to have another bad shooting night like last night.
10: The NBA usually works in the sense that young teams like this have to go through an early exit or coming up short before they ultimately get to where they want to go. It happened with OKC, and then they finally won a title. It happened with Boston. This is kind of what happens in the NBA. So maybe this is a case where, yeah, the future is really bright for San Antonio, and they've got all those pieces and all that talent, but they're just not quite ready at this moment. And maybe Minnesota's going to walk in and bully them around a little bit. Minnesota's defense was great as well, too. But yeah, if San Antonio hits a couple more shots, or, you know, they hit that shot and it was a great look.
4: It's a different conversation.
10: Yeah, 100%. But it's a make miss league. And so whoever goes cold, especially in such a jump shooting league now, that team more often than not is going to lose. And Minnesota, credit to them, they showed up, they won. Personally, I'd like to see Minnesota move on in advance. I'd like to see Anthony Edwards take that next step, because I think it's awesome for the league. I just still go back to, I don't see anybody getting past OKC. That's a juggernaut.
4: I hear you.
10: Whoever comes out of this series is going to be up.
4: They're going to be in a series, and we'll see that tonight. They're going to be in a series. I just think the story.
6: They are going to be in a series.
4: I think that's the storyline of them in this one sets the stage. It just sets the stage for the king to be the Kang with an A, not an I.
10: Also, shout out to Timothy Chalamet, who skipped out on the
7: your guys' Met Gala to go be a part of Knicks Sixers in a wipeout at Madison Square Garden.
4: They're the scariest team, bro.
6: The Knicks?
4: Yes. They're the scariest team in the playoffs right now.
6: I kept watching Wembanyama sing. He's not human, man. Like he's that, like a
4: he's an
6: that, alien. Hybrid dunk. Human and a giraffe or yeah. something.
8: That, just, that dunk he had late in the game.
6: So damn long.
8: Where he just went to
4: He'd
8: the
4: just
8: basket.
4: Be running.
8: He got there in two steps.
4: It's like a
6: yeah,
4: nerf.
6: He's
4: poop.
6: Like he who's the stretchy guy in Fantastic Four? That's who he looks like.
4: Yeah.
6: He looks like one of the Fantastic Four, the stretchy dudes.
4: Hey, he gonna be stretching to his house.
6: Oh, no.
4: To the crib.
6: Oh, geez.
4: He's going to be stretching to his vacation. I'm just saying. I don't think the Minnesota Timberwolves are the team. I don't think they're the team to do it. And you're probably right. It is going to probably most likely be OKC that does it, but they're going to have to deal with this series. And I believe that's going to be a tough one for them. But if the Knicks, I feel like in the East, here are the two teams that are going to let you down. The Knicks and the Cavs. They're going to let you down.
6: Oh,
4: some way, somehow. They're going.
6: That's
4: some
6: the way. Pittsburgh in you. That's the Yinza in you.
4: No, it's not. I'm just.
8: Come on, man.
4: They're going to let you down.
8: It's Brady's Cavs. Support him.
4: You know how many times? You

0: get over the hump. They are winning and they are whipping ass. They are winning in emphatic fashion. It's not like, oh, look at them. Like, no.
1: God, it's going to be great when they lose, though. There's no better fan base with a loss than Knicks fans.
0: I don't know, man.
1: They've done nothing for decades.
2: Can I say this, though? I hope they keep rolling because, look, man, Madison Square Garden is, you know, they're called kind of the mecca of basketball going into it. Call it whatever you want. I just know it's an incredible venue. When that place is rocking like last night, there's nothing like it. There is nothing like that.
0: Lakers? Like here?
2: Lakers?
0: The Lakers when they're playing at home?
2: Hell no. Madison Square Garden, man.
0: They do call it the Mecca. I mean, it's like star studded out here when they.
2: Oh, I could give two rips. Come on, dude. Okay. We're talking about Madison Square Garden, the history there, everything that's happened there. When that place is rolling, like it is the place to be, a place to be seen, a place to see a game or boxing match, whatever. I'm just saying that place is the best. Hey, so I'm hoping they roll just for that reason.
1: Hey, Lorena, you're our relationship insider. Is Timothy Chalamet still with what's her name? Is
3: it Kylie? They are still together.
0: Kylie Jenner.
1: See.
3: Mm-hmm.
1: Good.
0: They're part of that man eater crew, huh?
1: Yeah.
2: Oh,
1: she went a different route.
3: They're professional.
1: And the rest of her family. So proud of her.
2: Professional man-eaters.
0: I think we got to switch her song at some point. We got to go Maniac. She's a maniac.
3: I like that song.
0: Yeah,
3: too.
0: Right?
3: That's a good one.
0: It's very energetic, too. It's got a lot of energy.
2: I can see that.
0: You know?
1: Just don't get scammed out there. And thank God for Incogni because every scam starts with one thing, your personal info being available to the wrong person. 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

0: Two Pros and a Cup of Joe, Fox Sports Radio. LeVar Arrington, Brady Quinn, Jonas Knox with you here. Coming up top of next hour, a little over 10 minutes from now, we're going to talk about some impatience in the National Football League. That'll be yours right here on FSR. What movie is this that Robert De Niro's boxing Sylvester Stallone? Because there's no way De Niro's that jacked. There's no way.
1: He is.
0: No way. No way. This is clearly not him.
1: Saying he's jacked, there's just that's no pretty way. Interesting. I mean, that looked like Joe Paterno out there.
0: Doesn't make any sense. Grudge match? Come on, man.
1: Rest easy, Doc.
0: Stallone would,
1: by the way,
0: whoop that ass. Oh yeah, your team
1: lost a great one yesterday, man. Dr. Sebastian Nelly has been our team doctor for many years. So rest easy, my guy.
0: Oh yeah, thoughts and prayers. Yeah.
1: Great man.
0: Before we get to another edition of In Case You Missed It, which will feature some Penn State tidbits in it, I want to let you know you can check out our YouTube channel for the show. Just search Two Pros FSR within YouTube. 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And after you're done that, tap the thumbs up icon. Comment away whether you agree, whether you disagree. 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
2: Sometimes you can't get to everything in the world of sports or entertainment. Good thing the guys are here to bring you In Case You Missed It.
0: Well, in case you missed this, and this is more for the people listening, because this was sent over by one Braden T. Quinn yesterday. Congratulations are in order to another Penn State alum, Big Dom.
1: Big Dom. Yeah, you got it. Hell yeah, Big Dom. And promotion, huh?
0: Gets an extension from the Philadelphia Eagles. And according to Jeff McClain, it's him who signed a contract extension. It's also assistant GM John Ferrari, who also has agreed to terms on a new deal.
1: Congrats.
0: Ferrari hired by the Eagles in 2016. He became an assistant GM in 2022. Big Dom joined the Eagles in 1999. So that was straight out of Penn State.
1: Straight out of Penn State.
0: Senior advisor of the general manager, chief security officer, and the director of game day coaching operations.
1: Yeah, that's a lot of responsibilities. Hats, yeah.
3: Yeah. I love that for Big Dom.
0: So he literally walked right out of Penn State, went straight to the Eagles, and he's been there ever since.
3: Hell yeah, Big Dom.
1: Good for him.
3: Doing good, man.
1: I saw him not too long ago. He's just a cool dude, man. Always was a cool dude.
3: What'd you say to him?
1: Hi. Oh, okay. How you been? How's everything?
0: Now, does he know that you mentioned the number of shirts that he wears?
1: I wasn't trying to like insult him or anything. It's just that's you had memories.
3: That was a style, though. Yeah, that was a style.
1: Not that one. Not that many.
0: The white undershirt.
3: Whoa, not that was a thing.
1: That was his style.
3: Let us speak for our man. For our people.
1: All right. Oh God.
0: The white undershirt was a thing.
3: It was. Yeah. Not only the white, but like multiple shirts. Yeah. And also,
1: how many multiple shirts, Brady Quinn?
0: At least two.
1: Okay, there was that's a
3: time.
1: Fine.
3: There was a time when people would stack polos underneath polos.
1: I know that.
0: I remember that.
1: I remember that.
3: Yeah.
1: Not 10.
3: Maybe wear multiple polos.
1: Y'all never went beyond two.
0: And then if you
1: three.
0: Really wanted to douche it up, you'd wear like a shell necklace, like real tight shell necklace out here. Shell.
1: Oh, yeah. I'm telling you, Dom had like 10 t-shirts on. Oh, yeah. 10.
3: She can't even deny it.
1: He was already super big. He was already big. But that was his style with some Tims.
3: Exactly.
0: Every sports season is built on preparation, studying the trends, making necessary adjustments to reach the ultimate goal. 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
7: The Minnesota Timberwolves came back to win their second round playoff opener at San Antonio, 104-102. Anthony Edwards returned from his knee injury to score 18 points off the bench. Victor Wembanyama, in defeat, had 12 block shots, a playoff record. The Knicks dominated Philadelphia, 137-98. Orlando fired coach Jamal Mosley. In the NHL playoffs, Carolina's up 2-0 after a comeback overtime win against the Flyers, 3-2. Vegas won its second round opener, 3-1. Over Anaheim. To Major League Baseball, the Giants ended a 6-game losing streak, edging the Padres 3-2. Victories for the Dodgers and Cardinals. The White Sox shut out the Angels 6-0. 14th homer this year for Munetaka Murakami. The Yankees' Aaron Judge hit his 14th. Yanks won 12-1 over Baltimore, which has lost 5 in a row. Victories for the Cubs and Mariners. I'm Steve DeSager.
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2: 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So there's apparently some level of concern, or at least that's what the report says. And who knows if this is 100% accurate or even 50% accurate. Or
3: who's reporting it?
2: All right. Jerry Dulick of the Pittsburgh Post-Gazette. He is saying that the Steelers' patience with Aaron Rodgers could be wearing thin. Quote, after watching two of their expected deadlines come and go, and insisting this isn't the same situation as last year, the Steelers might not be so understanding if this drags on for two more weeks. If Rodgers hasn't given them a decision by the start of organized team activities on May 18th, their latest deadline, their patience will start to turn into frustration and maybe something more. The Steelers had some measure of expectation that Rodgers might return by the start of the NFL Combine at the end of February. Then based on their conversations with him, they had a realistic expectation a decision would come by the start of the NFL draft. But apparently this is not about money. That isn't caught up in any of this stuff here. They were just under the impression that they would have an answer, at least according to this report by now, and they've got none. So now we've got the 2 week deadline out there, which all this means is that as far as this show goes, Brady Quinn's going to win the bet. We'll get an answer on Aaron Rodgers.
0: We're not,
2: at some point.
0: Wait, hold on. We said when he signs.
2: Well, he said June 1st. And if this, you know, reporting is correct, that would put it closer to June 1st than our pick.
0: Yeah, but
2: we're way off.
0: I don't know that any of us are going to win. That's what I think.
3: What do you mean? We said closest to it.
2: Well, you don't think he's going to sign, do you?
0: That's correct.
2: Ooh, okay.
0: I think this is,
3: first off, I thought that we made it the decision, not about just necessarily signing.
0: Okay. All right. Well, then that's a little different. If it's the decision altogether, it's coming. It's quickly winding down. Like Jerry Dulack is a very, very well respected reporter for the Steelers.
3: Yeah, that's why I was like, well, who's saying it? You know, oh, okay. Well,
0: and
3: maybe he's right.
0: I mean, if he's saying it, that means that somebody is
2: in the organization
0: is letting him know that we're not with this. So what that, you know, you got to believe that that's an indicator of once that type of speculation happens, if Aaron Rodgers has any intentions of coming back, then he needs to come back now. He needs to make his intentions known now. This isn't the goodwill that you had when you were in Green Bay. This is a very different situation. So, and they drafted a QB. And they already have two, which I mean, you know, you could call that whatever you want to call it, but I think that they're, if he's going to come back. So to Q's point or his prediction, if he's going to come back, I get the feeling that it's a now or never situation.
3: I wonder, and this is just speculation, if he feels like once he gives him that, hey, I'm back, that then you're on the clock and everything they want from you or going to ask from you, that starts. And he knows that, you know, like right now, if he keeps kind of pushing this off, but in his mind has the intentions of being there June 1, being there for the mandatory minicamp, he knows that he can like spend this last portion of his offseason, his free time, the way he wants to without feeling that stress, feeling that obligation or having to field those calls of, hey, you're going to come in. When are you going to come in? Like we've got this plan for you, like this. And it's like, look, man, like I'm on my own time. When I want to come in, I'm going to come in. I've done this long enough. I know how to prepare my body. I know what all goes into this. I was there with you guys last year. I know it's a new coach, but I know his system. I was with him a long time. So I wonder if there's an element of that to a play where he's just pushing this off as long as he has to. Again, like if you go back to the person who influenced him the most in Brett Favre, didn't Brett have that like farm or whatever, the big property he used to take care of down in, was it Mississippi?
2: Yeah.
3: And he would go there and just disconnect from the world. And no one really knew what his intentions were, what his plans were, and so he decided to come back. And by the way, that still all worked out. All was forgiven. Team still accepted it, everything else. So I understand the impatience, and I'm sure there's a thought that if we start putting out stuff, maybe it puts more pressure on him to make a decision, but that's not how he operates. That's not going to persuade him or motivate him to make a decision sooner. I think he knows what decision he's going to make, and I think he's going to come back for one more run at it. And I think Pittsburgh's going to be that place. Now, what's interesting to me is, like, I think Florio or someone floated the idea of the Cardinals.
2: Yeah.
3: I don't see that. I don't know what you guys think, but I don't see that.
2: He's basically, Florio's trying to connect the dots to where you've got Mike LaFleur, who was with the Rams, and they were interested in Rodgers last year, brother of Matt LaFleur, who coached Rodgers for years. There's also Nathaniel Hackett, who's the offensive coordinator there, and obviously we know the relationship between those two, and they don't seem to have a clear starter at quarterback. Yeah, I don't think that there's anybody other than Pittsburgh that makes sense, and they can get as impatient as they want, but they sort of set this in motion. They've put themselves in this spot to where they're relying on the word and commitment from a guy who's not ready to give his word and commitment. And so they can get impatient all they want. If anything, one of the things he hated about the Jets was all the leaks, all the stuff in the media, all the speculation, all the stuff that came out there. If anything, this would almost, to me, do the opposite. Instead of motivating him to come back, this would almost be like, why is this stuff going public? Who in the organization's talking to Jerry Dulac that would have this information? What is going on here? Ultimately, I think Pittsburgh is the only option. I think that's where he ends up. But, you know, to see this stuff come out, it clearly had to come from somebody within the organization.
0: When things like this happen once, you can get through it. This happened last year. There were conversations. Mike Tomlin continued to have the clear up conversations of what they were going to do with Aaron Rodgers. This is not a team that had great success with Aaron Rodgers last year. In fact, to the tune of Mike Tomlin stepping away from the team as the head coach. So this is a franchise that needs to regroup and put together what they're going to do. You bring in your new coach. That new coach, while he does have familiarity with Aaron Rodgers, they have worked together, and they call him the quarterback whisperer who helped develop and was a major part of Aaron Rodgers' development when he came into the league. But this is not a great career move by Mike McCarthy in a last opportunity to be a head coach. You can't be wasting time with the same type of drama that you dealt with him in Green Bay. Can't do it. And I think that that's an added element to this conversation, is that there's a familiarity to this situation from a prior relationship, a prior stop between the two of them. I just don't think it's a good look. You got to believe that the Steelers are fully aware of it, and that's why they placed the tender on them. They're fully aware of what they're thinking. I feel like when they placed the tender on them, it was like, we're moving on. We're moving on. And if you're going to come in, then we can rethink it from there. But as far as I'm concerned, we're not playing this type of game. You got until this time to come in. And yes, he is probably doing what you say, Q. He probably is trying to keep his options open, have his free time, have his spare time. Cause once he says he's coming back, he's got to do it, but that's what they want. So is he in position to be able to dictate that? Or are the Steelers going to allow for him to dictate that? I think by what they're releasing to the media, they are slowly letting him know that, yeah, we're not playing that game with you. So I don't know how that works in terms of if he's not reporting and he's not deciding to play. I guess it's like, look, you're going to play for the Steelers or you're not. And if you're not going to play for the Steelers and you are trying to go to the Cardinals or somewhere else, then we're going to get compensated for it. Moving on. Like, I kind of feel like that's where it kind of gives me we're moving on from Aaron Rodgers vibes. That's what it gives me.
2: Wouldn't it be?
3: Well, hold on real quick.
2: Yeah.
3: Are you moving on from Aaron Rodgers?
0: I mean, I've never been with Aaron Rodgers to move on from him.
2: So if he,
0: it's not.
3: I mean, you're a Yinzer. You were with him last year when he was first the Steelers.
0: I wasn't with him when he came to the Steelers.
2: So if the Steelers had this,
0: I'm with the Steelers.
2: If they're now at the point where they're like, man, we don't care, we're moving on. Why didn't you just do that a couple of months ago?
0: Why didn't Aaron Rodgers just have, like, let's be clear. Why didn't you just have the conversation? I don't want to be around. I want to play and I want to come back and I want to play. But I don't want to be on your clock until it's time to be on the clock. Can we be okay with that? So the fact that they don't feel that type of level of confidence in him where they would take the approach they're taking now, that's a lack of communication.
2: Well, I would also say if you're the Steelers, knowing the situation you're in, because if he comes back, he's going to come back for 1 year. If you're the Steelers, why wouldn't you have just said, if we can get a clear answer, then we're good. But if it's an I don't know, then to us, that's a no. We got to move on. And we've got to go in a different direction because I just don't. I think this may have been sort of mismanaged. If this ultimately ends up in Pittsburgh and Aaron Rodgers not coming together on a deal, then I think there's going to be some second guessing as to if this was how this was going to play out. Why didn't you guys just step up and make the call early in the offseason?
0: Was he good enough last year for this to be that big of a conversation? His last two seasons have not been impressive enough. Like, you're doing it like the whole Deshaun Watson conversation. Like, you're basing it off of the potential of what the guy was, not what he is.
2: Yeah, but for $15 million, not
0: bad. That's a lot of money, for one, even if it's low-key, like, low on the low end of the scale, obviously. But you're going to get what you paid for. Like, if you're offering $15 million, then...
2: What did he get, $10 million last year? $10 million.
0: And you got a damn good year, $10 million, that level, from Aaron Rodgers. Did they even make the playoffs? Did they make the playoffs?
2: Yeah.
0: They did.
2: Kinda.
0: Okay. Did they really?
2: Yeah. Remember they got wiped out by Houston?
0: Yeah, they did. You're not getting prime Aaron Rodgers. Prime Aaron Rodgers is gone. If you're Mike McCarthy, if I felt like I could win immediately with Aaron Rodgers, sure, you take an aggressive approach, or you take an approach where you're like, let Aaron do Aaron. We're going to get Aaron and everything's going to be okay. These things that are going on right now don't happen if you have that confidence in Aaron Rodgers. And now you got Will Howard, you got Drew Aller. Why aren't you just saying, you know what? We got two of the better quarterbacks out of the best conference in college football right now. And there's the potential that we could develop and find a gem in one of these two guys. Why not just turn and shift your attention to these younger guys? I would feel like at this point, that would be a more feasible and better option for the Steelers to start building towards the future versus trying to be a one and done scenario with a guy that apparently is going to do things the way he wants to do them. And he's going to come when he wants to pause. I mean, he's going to show up when he wants to show up.
2: Yeah.
3: Are we still doing that pause thing?
0: Yeah.
3: I feel like that was so deep.
0: It did sound kind of sus. That's how I felt. But you're right, Brady. It was a really good point.
2: He's going to
0: show up when he's ready to show up. And I just don't know that that's worth it.
2: By the way, you mentioned Will Howard and Drew Aller. Did you hear what Ben Roethlisberger had to say about it?
0: What did he say?
2: He said, he didn't get watch a lot of Penn State games, but just in the tape that he watched on Drew Aller, nothing really jumped off the page to him. But it did with Will Howard. So how's that land?
0: It doesn't matter. Either way.
3: Will Howard went on to win a national championship. So
0: yeah, he did.
2: Listen, man.
3: I will say this. If Big Ben goes and watches them both throw, he's going to be more impressed with Drew Aller's arm.
0: Yes, he will.
3: Like, that dude's got a cannon.
0: Yes, he does.
3: And he can rip that thing, and it's different. I think the interesting storyline between both these two, just because we're here right now, is Will Howard was a PA kid.
0: Yes, he was.
3: Didn't get recruited by Penn State.
0: Didn't want him.
3: Obviously ends up finding his way to Ohio State to then beat Penn State, and that's part of, you know, his story. And then Drew Aller was an Ohio kid. Didn't get recruited really by Ohio State, goes to Penn State. And so that's kind of the other side of the story with all this. So it's kind of a wild.
0: So who's more Pittsburgh?
3: I think
0: I got to go with the Yenzer, man. I got to go with the PA. Well, he's not a
3: Yenzer. You'd say Will Howard.
0: Yeah, Will isn't from West Yenzer, PA. But. He's not from West PA.
3: Yeah. I think he's actually from East PA, I think, right? Is he closer to Philly?
0: Yeah, that's not a Yenzer. That's the total antithesis, actually.
3: Okay. Well, again, and I think Aller's.
0: So we're going to take Drew Aller. Fans, we'll take Drew Aller because we're not.
3: I've said this, and like when I first was watching Drew Aller, he kind of reminded me a little bit of Big Ben. Similar in size.
0: Yep.
3: Big Ben, I think, was a better athlete and moves better, but like both very strong arms. And I think I'm not saying Drew Aller's gonna become Big Ben, but I could see in the right system. With Mike McCarthy, who's done really well coaching young quarterbacks and developing young quarterbacks, I could see him progressing and becoming the quarterback that I think, and LeVar, you talked about this. Like, you know better than I. And once you said that, I was like, that makes a lot of sense. It just never really transformed into like what I thought he was going to be by the end of his time at Penn State, but he had changes of coordinators. And the offense never really felt like it meshed with what it should have been. Like, honestly, they should have been running what they were running with Kerry Collins back in the day.
0: Yeah,
3: like, under center,
0: Kerry,
3: I back formation, like your base personnel.
0: But right.
3: Like,
0: with that backfield?
3: Well, the backfield and tight line, ends.
0: And tight ends.
3: And lines. Like, that's you had. So play to that and then adjust off of that, the other wrinkles. And it never really was that during his time there. So maybe you're right. Maybe it was James Franklin kind of micromanaging all of it. The good thing is he doesn't worry about that now. I mean, think about the personnel they've got there. They've got receivers.
0: And they got tight
3: ends. But you got those two big-ass tight ends.
0: Yes.
3: And they can run the rock.
0: Tight ends. I mean, I'm the biggest. The largest.
3: Darnell Washington's
0: massive. Hey!
3: He's massive.
0: Yeah, yeah.
3: I would try to get that guy like 10 touches a game just to beat down on the other team. Like, hey! I don't care... LeVar, I don't care how big you are. When you see a tight end who's almost, 300 pounds?
0: Come on, man.
3: Like, and you don't want to see him in space.
0: Hell no. Hey, I'm Drew Aller. I got them big old tight ends. I'm going to throw it to them. Forget about Aaron Rodgers. We got it. The Bird. Let's do it. Pittsburgh Steelers. We don't need them. Get rid of them. You got the tender on him. They're the biggest, the largest. Come on. Come on. Okay, there's my freestyle for the week.
1: That's a huge bit.
0: Yeah, it is.
2: Damn. By the way, Brady made the point.
0: Well, he made.
2: Penn State did have a lot of guys drafted.
0: Hey, bro, man, our team was loaded, bro. That's got to be easily in the history of our school the biggest disappointment of a season ever.
2: It's not to the... I think there was a lot of people when they saw the number of Ohio State defensive players that got drafted and just the combine results, and they're looking around going, what happened? Like, why did, and I just, you see the number of Penn State guys that got drafted, and you look and you go, well, what happened?
0: Bro, and the way they're talking about Vega, they're talking like Vega might be the best drafted O lineman in this year's draft. And they wouldn't be wrong in that assessment. He's up there. Then you got two, again, the only comparable. And I would say, and I said it, going into that Notre Dame game the year before, the year prior, I'm taking Penn State's duo of running backs over Notre Dame's. I am. And yes, I'm biased, but I also felt like at that point in time that I'm not so sure they're not the better duo this year either.
3: Oh my God.
2: Notre I'm just Dame being just honest. Had two go in the first round.
3: You can't,
0: I know.
3: Like,
0: I know.
3: What?
0: I know.
3: Come on, dude.
0: I know. Did you look at their body of work?
2: Oh, that sounds like a wager.
0: You look at their body of work.
2: Okay. Better years. The Notre Dame.
0: Well, Jeremiah Love is the difference maker.
2: Or the
0: he's the difference maker though. He's the it factor back. But let me tell you something. Nick Singleton is a wild card player. He's a wild card player, if you ask me. And Catron Allen will be, in theory, he will be the better running back, most productive running back. Mark my words. He'll be the most productive running back out of all four of them.
2: This upcoming year?
0: Out of all four. Career.
2: Well,
0: right. Career.
2: Right. Could be a long time.
0: Well, oh, well.
2: We need results here. We need to be able to make a wager on this somehow.
0: Hey, you know, go ahead. I hear you typing. Go ahead. Who got the better stats out of college? Running backs have the better stats?
3: They didn't have better stats than Jeremiah Love this year. Like, what are you basing that off of?
0: I don't know.
3: Okay.
0: Who had better stats? What are the stats?
3: They didn't have better stats than Jeremiah Love this year. So there's really no argument. Like, that's, like, what are you trying to say, career stats?
0: Yes.
3: You had two of those guys who were more impactful yards per carry. What stats do you want to use?
0: I don't know.
3: I mean, you had two guys go in the first round. How is this even a conversation? This might be the worst take you've ever had.
0: You say that.
3: Like, you literally watched two guys go in the first round at the running back spot.
0: They did.
3: The NFL has spoken, and yet you're standing on this hill alone.
0: Yes.
3: Like General Custard, about ready to be absolutely macheted.
0: Yes. I'll take that.
2: All right, so what's the bet? Better rookie season, LeVar's combination versus Brady's combination, rookie season. What's the bet?
3: Shirt bet. You got to wear the other team's paraphernalia, post on social media.
2: Okay. What about you wear a LeVar 11 and he wears a Brady 10?
0: No, that's corny.
2: What do you mean? Why is that corny?
0: I'll wear a Jeremiah Love jersey or shirt. I'll wear a Jeremiah Love shirt. If he has the best, but I think he is going to have the best year immediately.
2: But we're talking about the duo combined between the two players.
0: I bet you both Penn State running backs play more than both Notre Dame running backs.
2: Really?
0: More snaps.
2: What do you mean?
0: I'll say more snaps.
2: Seattle's going to start him.
0: I'll say more snaps. Like, you gonna say that like, oh, Seattle's gonna start, like, that does nothing for me. Like, you're not gonna like try to talk me out of what I'm feeling. I mean, what are you doing?
2: Love and Price are both gonna
0: Jonas
2: start.
0: Jonas Knox says to me with a loud voice, what do you mean Seattle's gonna start?
2: You're saying more, so more
0: I'm supposed to, like, I'm supposed to jump out of the way.
2: Notre Dame's gonna have two starters.
0: All right.
2: For sure.
0: Who's gonna start out running back for Tennessee?
2: I don't know. Who's the, who do they have left?
1: Okay. Tony Pollard.
2: Pollard.
0: Okay.
2: Pollard.
0: He's going to start.
3: Can I just answer the question that LeVar asked initially? All right. Obviously, Jeremiah Love started. Jadarian Price was a backup. So those stats are going to be a little bit skewed. But Jeremiah Love outrushed both Catron Allen and Nicholas Singleton in the past 2 years.
0: By how much?
3: Again, let's see. By how much?
0: Not much.
3: He got 2 years ago. He rushed more than Singleton by 100 yards, I think.
0: Okay, not much.
3: And Catron it was closer than that. Now, this past season, again, rushed more than them, maybe by 70. This also does not include receiving, which, again, unfortunately does not go in the favor of either running back from Penn State. Outrushed both the past 2 years. And obviously had more yards from scrimmage as well.
0: I say Catron Allen will be starting for the Commanders and will have the better year out of all of the backs we're talking about.
3: All right. I'll take my two Notre Dame running backs again, who the NFL chose in the first round. Again, that will be better than both your Penn State running backs.
0: I wouldn't expect you to do anything else other than that. So
3: I think a blind man who's listening to this conversation would also agree with me. That's never seen any of the running backs play. Would probably just be like, yeah, I like the two guys they took in the first round.
0: Make sure you F8 this.
3: They're
0: Lorena.
3: Both going to start.
0: Lorena.
3: So unless they're going to get injured, like, they're going to end up rushing and having more production.
0: Save Brady Quinn saying all of these things because you're going to eat these words this time next year. Right. You're going to eat these words. That's my book. And it's going to be, and it's going to be good. It's going to be good.
1: Dear God, it's good.
0: That's right.
3: You're not even owning up to what you said this past year. Like, you just tried to say that they rushed more than Jeremiah Love. And they
0: didn't say that they rushed more. I said that.
3: You said earlier this year you thought they were the better backs.
0: They are.
3: And they weren't.
0: They are the
3: even in the biggest game Penn State's played since God, I don't know how long, they didn't show out the way Jeremiah Love did to beat them to go to the national championship.
0: Not
3: like,
0: their fault.
3: There is zero argument to be made.
0: It's just complete bias.
3: Again,
0: just like Jonas, y'all can't raise y'all voices at me and get me to be like, yeah, you're right. I'll say I'm wrong when I'm wrong.
3: Okay, but I'm over 40, all right? And I'm still working. I'm still competing, but my energy's dropping.
2: Yes.
0: But tell us why.
3: The weight's starting to stick.
0: Tell us what you
3: need. That's not a discipline problem, LeVar. It's a biology, okay? I'm getting old.
0: That is true.
3: It doesn't mean that you have to accept it or I have to accept it.
0: That's true.
3: But look, I take M Drive every day.
0: Oh,
3: so go to mdriveformen.com. M Drive for men who show up.
2: It is two pros and a cup of Joe here on Fox Sports Radio. LeVar Arrington, Brady Quinn, Jonas Knox with you. Coming up next, though, we are going to have a discussion about what the plan may be for one team's quarterback depth chart next season, and that's yours here on FSR. 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

0: All right. Two pros and a cup of Joe, Fox Sports Radio. LeVar Arrington, Brady Quinn, Jonas Knox are the air. You know who's going to have a... I'd love to hear his pick. Pete Prisco on the little bet you guys have. Notre Dame versus Penn State running backs next year. Wonder which way Prisco's sail is going to blow.
1: I could care less.
0: Well, I don't know. He breaks all these down. You know, he's a,
1: I could care
0: he's a draft
1: less.
0: Guru.
1: I'm going to stand on it.
0: By the way, the NBA playoffs are here, and DraftKings Sportsbook is an official sports betting partner of the NBA. So right now, use the promo code 2PROS to claim your special offer at DraftKings. Again, that's promo code 2PROS at DraftKings. The crown is yours. Somebody is complaining about the NBA. You'll hear that coming up here in about 12 minutes from now. Right now, you're going to hear Matt Ryan, who he's running the show there in Atlanta. And he is the guy for the Atlanta Falcons making decisions. He was on with the Fan in Atlanta yesterday talking about Michael Penix Jr.'s rehab and also what that looks like for him next year when it comes to the quarterback situation.
2: I think the biggest thing is you just don't know where Michael's going to be at. You know, he's doing a great job. I mean, since I took the job back in January, at the beginning of January, I mean, he's been in there doing rehab, working with our rehab guy, Nick Carapino, who's done a great job with him. You know, Jake File, the athletic training staff, all of those guys have done a great job. But you got to give the player credit. Mike has been, he's been on it, and, you know, he looks good. He's done a lot of stuff for us on the field. As far as expectations, we don't really know what to expect at the beginning of training camp.
0: So this is Tua's gig, right? He's going to be the starter in Atlanta. Because I look at it and I go, the people that, you know, wanted Michael Penix Jr. there, that regime is gone. He's coming off the injury, which is what, his third? Is this his third ACL injury that he's had in his career? Which is not great. And Tua comes in. He's played good football before. And I just wonder, and I asked the question because we had the conversation when we touched on the Deshaun Watson stuff, and Brady made the point that, listen, Kevin Stefanski's system was never great for Deshaun Watson. So which of these two would be a better fit for Kevin Stefanski's system as training camp approaches and they get ready for this next season?
1: I'm going to say... Right now, first and foremost, I'm going to say I like what Matt Ryan had to say. He was truthful. He was honest. He was upfront about the scenario. And you don't really know where Michael Penix is going to be based off of what he's saying health-wise. Kevin Stefanski, right coach in terms of being able to make things work with a quarterback situation. We saw how he developed Baker Mayfield. We saw what happened with Joe Flacco. They were able to have levels of success. You got one of the best offensive weapons in your backfield and Bijan Robinson. It's a great scenario and a great situation to walk into. And I think you're correct in the assumption and the assessment that Tua is going to be the starter as we get going, just from the simple standpoint of it just doesn't sound like Michael Penix is where he needs to be yet health-wise. That would be my only maybe point of saying that that's why Tua comes in as the starter. I mean, Michael Penix, I don't know that he has done the best job of establishing that he is the starter for this Atlanta Falcons team. But nonetheless, I think it's more so based off of what his perceived health is at the moment versus anything other than that.
3: I mean, his biggest issue is his injury history. And if you've been in the NFL for 2 years and you've had issues with injuries, that's a problem. Like, there's really no long-term reassurance that you can be a franchise quarterback for the long haul because, unfortunately, he hasn't been able to stay healthy. And in the past, that's been an issue. So as an organization, how can you really make a big financial commitment to him? And ultimately, if you really think about why Matt Ryan is in the position that he's in, it's in large part because of the prior decisions made by Terry Fontenot to take Cousins, who was coming off an Achilles, to then draft Penix, who had this litany of injuries. And now they find themselves in the position where Terry Fontenot is not there anymore. My Kirk Cousins isn't there anymore. And Michael Penix most likely you know, even despite coming from this injury, he might play a little bit this year, but I foresee this thing being more of they're positioning themselves to take a quarterback in next year's draft. And there is a bunch of them. I'll keep saying it because it's the truth. And, it'll be interesting to see, you know, where this direction goes, but they'll be in striking distance to take a quarterback in next year's draft. And I think they'll start over then.
0: All right, better fit for Stefanski system, Tua or Penix? Come on, Braden T. Quinn. Give us the
3: goods. The problem is both. I mean, I would say Tua, although, you know, cause he's operated a little bit more under center, in particular in the NFL. Whereas with Penix, I mean, they adapted to him last year. Like, they put in more pistol because that's what he felt comfortable doing. He wants to be in shotgun. He doesn't want to be under center. And it only makes it a little tougher, obviously, moving if you're coming off of a, you know, again, another injury, another ACL. So that's where I look at it and just say, all right, like, here we are. We're, you know, trying to figure this out, but you're almost kind of kicking the can down the road.
0: I mean, I'll take Tua. Tua's going to be the guy, and I think he has a bounce back year. He's got some weapons, some things to work with there. I think Atlanta's going to be vastly improved.
1: Here's where the conversation to me would have needed or needs to go at some point. How bad is this pick for Atlanta if Michael Penix doesn't prove out and isn't the one over Tua? Like, I would feel like Tua is an insurance policy to Michael Penix being the starter. And if that's

0: Hey, by the way,
1: but you're right.
0: You've got so
1: hey,
0: when you.
1: But you're right though.
0: So can I just ask you this? When you're because you're stuck working with me every day, and it's just slappy central. When you work with an actual professional like Jenny Taft, like doesn't it open your eyes to all the flaws that I have as a host?
1: Well, first of all, I run a show, and I've done this show when Brady has run this show. So I think that the cool thing about it is all three of us could do what you do. Like, we choose to allow for this to be the way that it is, just so everybody's clear. Like, because you are
2: speak for yourself. Jonas does a great job at it, and I could not do what he does.
1: Speak for myself. I thought you did an excellent job when you were doing the lead for the show. I do it every Saturday. I do the show. So I get really good reps. Yeah, I do. I'm pretty cool. At leading the show. You are really good, though. I have said you are the
0: let's
1: new...
0: talk about Jenny Taft.
1: Jenny Taft is
0: smooth.
1: A dope. She's super dope with what she does. Like, I think that she has done really, really well. Stone did it the years before she came in. She's done it the last 2 years. So
0: he's a bowling guy now.
1: Well, I think they both have done excellent jobs. And I think it's a really fun time. This year was really fun because it went way quicker, which made it so much better.
0: You take 2 minutes off the clock, man. Things change.
1: Yeah, but I mean, having the chair, you know, be different for the GM by year, I think has been pretty cool because you get an opportunity to like meet guys. Like, I didn't know who Fontenot was before that, you know, that evening, and you get a chance to talk to them. But yeah, I mean, it's a good show, but. Again, I think the bigger conversation has to be that you have a Sam Darnold situation brewing with Michael Penix. And can Michael Penix be a Sam Darnold at some point in his career? Like, big draft slot, you know, hasn't stayed healthy. Now he has multiple injuries from college. Now he has multiple injuries in the pros. It's, you know, 3-6 record as a starter. Like, I think that's the bigger conversation here is Penix needs to prove out, and it's not for any other reason than you use the high draft pick on him at that position.
0: It's Two Pros and a Cup of Joe here on Fox Sports Radio. LeVar Arrington, Brady Quinn, Jonas Knox with you. Coming up next, somebody complaining about the NBA. What else is new right here on FSR?
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12: It's Two Pros and a Cup of Joe, Fox Sports Radio. LeVar Arrington, Brady Quinn, Jonas Knox with you here. 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Coming up top of next hour, a little over 10 minutes from now. 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
13: You do drive the show really well. Though.
12: What's that?
13: You do drive the show really well.
12: No.
14: Beep, beep.
13: Super talented.
12: Yeah, some days are better than others.
13: Ah, you're super talented.
12: Thanks, man.
13: And anybody who can do a show by themselves weekly is pretty, that's pretty impressive. Be able to talk to yourself for 2 hours.
12: Yeah, it's just badass. I got no one else to talk to, so why not?
13: You're used to it.
12: It's also
13: a little different when you're on air,
12: though. It's all the, also the only 2 hours I get to speak English in my house, so
5: that's so good.
12: Jaylen Brown was on his Twitch feed and complaining about Joel Embiid and sort of called out the issue he has with today's NBA. I promise you he did. Jaylen Brown did. I wouldn't tell a lie like that on this show.
13: No.
12: I refuse to
13: lie. We don't have the sound of it, though?
12: Yeah, I refuse to tell any lies on this show.
13: What did he say?
6: I thought it was just cut 505061. Is that not him?
13: What did he say?
8: I don't see it on my thing.
12: Yeah. Well, anyways.
6: He's got the wrong cut sheet.
12: Jaylen Brown, basically called out Joel Embiid, said he's a flopper. He said, everybody knows it. This is sort of, where he's at with the NBA and that the flopping in the NBA is a problem. And look, I would agree with him in that regard. I'd also agree with him in this. The Celtics missing that many shots is also a problem. Okay.
13: Y'all sitting at home right now is a problem.
12: The flopping's an issue, but also bad shooting because everybody thinks they're Steph Curry and the Warriors, I would say, is maybe more of a problem than the flopping. The flopping's always been there. Vlade Divac used to flop back in the day. Everybody flops. But the bad shooting, I think, is really what a lot of people look at and go, man, this is just, I mean, it's basically just a brick fest, and it makes the league unwatchable as opposed to the flopping, which has always been there.
6: It makes it unwatchable because of the style in which, like, if it is a bad shooting night, it's tough. I mean, there was a string of plays in the Knicks Sixers game while I was watching with my girls, and we're kind of talking about just watching them handle the basketball, but they probably went, shot, shot, shot, shot, like back and forth. And then you go cold for a while and you're like, all right, this kind of stinks to watch. There's not as much of an in and out game. So that I think plays as much of a role as anything.
12: Yeah. Well,
6: there's been, as you said, there's been flopping around for a while. Yeah. I mean, LeVar used to flop back in the day.
12: Oh, yeah. What up, Sticks?
13: Hey, they teach you how to flop. We are
9: floppy flop.
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27: 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So I'm watching the NBA playoffs last night, and I just can't get the thought out of my mind. Minnesota is beating San Antonio with experience, not with talent. It's like watching Vegas and Mammoth all over again. Vegas is experienced, able to grind out close games, and Minnesota did, made some mistakes of their own, but they won the fourth quarter, and they won the game. The Utah Mammoth closing out the season. And some of the guys talking with the media afterwards, Nick Schmaltz wrapping up the 2026 campaign. Here's Nick with the media.
37: Can you walk me through the last 24 or 48 hours of kind of processing, not just personally, but with your team, about how the season ended?
38: Yeah, it's obviously still pretty disappointing. I thought, it was a really tight series, and thought we could have come on the other side of it, but at the end of the day, we didn't. So we got to learn from it and take this experience and try to get better from it.
37: As a leader in this room, where do you feel like the biggest point of growth was, not just from last year to this year, but over the course of the season?
38: Yeah, I think everyone came in and ready to go right from day one. I think we had a goal to get to the playoffs, and everyone was bought in right away and dug really deep to, you know, get to that point. And a lot of guys took a lot of big steps for us, played huge roles. It was fun to see the growth in everyone's game, and just makes me really excited to, you know, see what guys come in next year and how hungry everyone's going to be.
0: Congratulations on some new career highs this year, and I know you also got some Selke votes, so congratulations on that. Just how do you feel like you've grown as a player this season?
38: Yeah, I think, transitioning to center, I've played center my whole life, and then haven't really played in the NHL much, and I felt really comfortable there right from when they switched me there, and thought like my 200-foot game was really good and more consistent every night, kind of bringing the same game and not as many ups and downs, and just trying to do everything I can for the team and playing in all situations. So looking to build off of that and continue to get better.
1: We've seen you have success alongside Clay and Keller on the same line over the past couple of years, and now Lawson Crouse consistently on that top line. What is it about those two guys that makes you play to your best?
38: Yeah, I think it's a good balance. I think me and Kels have played together for a long time, have good chemistry. We're always looking for each other and read really well off each other. And Krauser's a big guy that skates well, makes plays, and has a finishing touch. So I thought we gelled well together, and hopefully we can continue building our chemistry and be a big impact next year.
1: Heading into the first off season of your new contract, what's something that you want to work on over the off season to prepare for a new season?
38: I think just getting better. I think I can score. I still continue to score more, be more productive every night, help the power play out. I think we need to be better in that area. I think especially in the playoffs, I think we weren't good enough on the power play. So focus on that. Face-offs, work on that. I don't know. There's a bunch of things, but I think just making sure I'm ready to go and put myself in a good position to be to be healthy and ready to go from day one next year.
2: Wasn't the result that you guys wanted, but how does that series with Vegas help build confidence in what you're building here and what you can accomplish moving forward?
38: Yeah, I think it was huge for a lot of us. It's been a while for a lot of us that haven't played in the playoffs in a long time, so just feeling that intensity, how hard it is, the difference between the regular season and what it takes to win. I think we were right there every game. It was tight, and we got to find a way to get over the hump and make that play that matters and ultimately leads to winning the game and the series.
3: Clayton Keller went through a lot this year personally in his life. He still played 82 games, all games, had a career high in assists, 88 points. What did you see from him this season, being able to push through all that to have the season he had?
38: Yeah, it was, pretty impressive, to be honest. I mean, he went through a ton. Can't imagine what he was going through with his family life. I mean, it was terrible. We were all devastated, and, he battled through it. Very impressive, and just shows how great of a leader he is, and he didn't want to miss any games. So hats off to him, and another great season by him.
37: When you spoke at your contract signing, it was a lot of emphasis on buy-in for this team, this organization. As you guys continue to move down the stepping stones of success, when you're growing and building on those things, where is the level or the standard of expectation you guys want to continue to set moving forward?
38: Yeah, I think we're gonna have the same expectation as this year. I think getting to the playoffs, I think that's the first and foremost thing. I think it's hard to do. There's only 16 teams that make it every year. Good teams miss it, so we can't overlook the regular season. Just think we're going to be in the playoffs. We got to come to work. Our division's probably the best division in hockey, so it's not easy, and it's going to be a battle every night. And then once you get in the playoffs, anything can happen. So I think just focusing on getting in first, and then go from there.
27: There's Nick Schmaltz. Now here's Dylan Gunther.
5: I know Bill was laughing this morning. Couldn't take me seriously in the meeting there.
37: What do you take the most pride in this season? I know it was a long one, but ups and downs. Where do you guys take the most pride in?
5: Yeah, I feel like we set goals, and I mean we achieved them. I think throughout the year we obviously had bigger goals, but throughout the season, we were pushing to make the playoffs, pushing to be in the wild card one, and we achieved it. And not satisfied with it. I think there was still I think we left a little bit on the table, which gives you a little bit of a sour taste, but I think it's important to have that too, and just so you you have that feeling and you understand what it's like, because you don't want to be there again.
37: Andre shared with us after that last game that the game one of round one was a big learning lesson for a lot of younger guys like yourself. What did you take away most from that first game of the first round of Stanley Cup playoffs?
5: Yeah, I mean, it was kind of what I expected, to be honest. It's just long. Like, I think the whole series is just long, and it's just about sticking with it the longest. And, yeah, I mean, you're playing the same team, and you're just continuing trying to grind them down. So I think just the process of trying to grind down the other team and how to, you know, just chip away and kind of invest is a good learning experience.
37: There was an air of confidence about this room all season long. What made the biggest difference between last year and this year in terms of being able to operate in that culture with your with the group?
5: Yeah, I think like when you have a little bit of success, definitely brings confidence. But no, I think that I don't know, we've always kind of had that. I feel like for us to be successful, we play with a little bit of swagger, and we have some skill and stuff, and I think it's important for us to use that.
0: 40 goals this year, congratulations, like that's nice. That's a big milestone, but yeah. Where do you think you can get, you know, you're still really young, probably still pushing to get even better than that, where do you think you really can reach in your career?
5: Yeah, I mean, I think I've gotten better every single season, you know, physically, and yeah, I think I just want continuous improvement. I mean, might not show up all the time on the game sheet, but I think just trying to strive and trying to get a little bit better every single season is my goal.
0: How do you think playoff hockey compared to like the other high levels of hockey or like high intensity hockey games that you played, whether in, you know, WHL championships and World Juniors and all that kind of stuff?
5: Yeah.
0: Like, was there anything that surprised you about the intensity or anything like that?
5: I feel like it prepares you well, like playing in those big games, and even playing in the playoffs in junior, like still a 7-game series, you're still breaking down the other team, and I think it prepares you. But yeah, I mean, just the crowd and you know, the people watching on TV and stuff, I think it's just a lot of fun to be there, and to have that you know, makes you want to be back there.
1: We mentioned the 40 goals again, big deal, congrats. But Turney mentioned all throughout the season how good you were on the other side of the puck as well, and not a lot of people see that. How do you think you've improved this season, especially on that side of the puck?
5: Yeah, I think like goal scoring has kind of got me into the league, but being able to defend and stuff got me more minutes, especially like when I was younger, and just allowed me to play more and then utilize the stuff that I'm good at. So I take pride in that. I think I'm competitive, and I don't like when they score when I'm on the ice. So I think that's a big part of it. And, yeah, I mean, if you want to be a winning team, everyone has to defend. So
1: who knows what the ceiling is for you goal-wise, but what do you want to work on during the off season to help you into next season?
5: I feel like I can hold on to more pucks, like down low. Try to just work on protecting the puck a little bit better, spinning off guys and stuff, and then getting to the net. I think if I can add like a few more rebound goals and like even tipping goals, you know, that those add up. So I think continuing to work on that aspect, and then just speed and strength. I mean, faster I am, the, you know, more productive I'll be, and better the team will be.
2: A couple of the guys have said that playoffs are now the standard. How do you uphold that standard moving forward with how difficult it is to even get to the postseason?
5: Yeah, I think you just want more all the time from yourself, and then when the players want more from themselves, the team will just naturally be better. But yeah, I mean, we've gotten better ever since I kind of came here. The team's gotten a little bit better every season, and I don't think that'll stop.
2: What did that first round series against Vegas, you know, an experienced team, teach you about what it takes to win in the postseason?
5: Yeah, I think just sticking with it. I think the last game we played in front of them a little bit too much, and they were just pretty calm and collective and composed, and allowed us to just kind of make the mistakes. So I think just keeping that level head and you know, not forcing stuff when it's not there, just chipping away and it'll come.
27: All right, there is Dylan Gunther. We're going to take a break. When we come back, Steve Cleveland and Mike Fulta coming up, talking NBA playoffs. We'll talk with Steve next, and then Mike on the Mammoth. Stay with us.
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0: DJ and PK, it's 97.5 the KSL Sports Zone. Steve Cleveland joined us in yesterday's show to talk NBA playoffs, all the Game 7s over the weekend. Obviously, we had Game 1 last night with the Knicks just annihilating. I mean, just absolutely crushing the Sixers. Another blowout win for New York. And then Minnesota in San Antonio surviving. Spurs had a three at the buzzer to win it. Couldn't get it to go, so Minnesota gets the W there. Steve obviously didn't know about those games, but here he is talking playoffs with us. Steve, good morning.
1: Good morning.
0: You coached at BYU and Fresno State. When you were at Fresno State, you had Paul George. You know him well. You've stayed in touch with him. And he and the 76ers are the story of the first round of the playoffs. The big upset coming from 3-1 down to beat their ancient rivals, the Celtics. To 7 seed takes down the 2. But it feels like they were sandbagging. Paul George played 37 games. Embiid played 38. Between them, they didn't play a full season. And now here they are together in the playoffs winning. Did you feel like they were sandbagging, or are they just fortunate that their health came together, and given their history, staying healthy for 2 months and winning an NBA title seems like a stretch? What do you think of that?
1: Maybe a stretch. It was fun to watch, and obviously not having Tatum is a big loss for Boston, but that being said, it was fun for me to watch that game. I thought that they did everything that they needed to do, and I didn't expect it, and that's probably why I enjoyed it so much. But, it's one of those things that injuries can have a real toll on teams, especially late in the year. And to see Paul have a kind of a resurgence through a disciplinary issue during the course of the year, he had injuries. And then, he stepped up and then really, really played well, and as the team did. So I was excited about that. I'm excited about the playoffs. And if they weren't there, probably not as excited. But the fact that Paul is playing, I'm looking forward to it all.
2: I'll never understand this, Coach. Just never understand it for the rest of my life. Is why a team continues to fire away threes when they're not hitting. Boston in that game, it's a one-possession game. It's close right down to the end. They're still firing away threes. They go 13-49, shoot 27%. What is the point? I know analytics says three is more than two, but I'll go to my grave, and I'm not a mathematician thinking that two is better than zero.
1: No, I completely agree. Watching these games, especially watching that game, it just didn't make sense. It's like, yes, Tatum's not playing, okay? But that means we're going to play completely differently. I just thought they got away from their whole game plan, to be honest with you. I just it just kind of said, well, this is the only way we can win. And the fact is, the game is still very competitive. And I think maybe if they had played with a little more poise, with a little more togetherness and unity and making extra pass, that they still had a chance to win the game. And I'm not sure that really the Sixers really believed it could happen until things started to unfold. And as you just mentioned, we're just jacking up threes. And it opened the door for them. And here we are. And the Boston's out of the playoffs, obviously. And we'll see going forward what's going to happen. But, no, I agree. I just felt like they gave up. This is the only way we can win. And where's the mid-range game? Get to the free throw line. I just felt like, especially late in that game, they kind of, I don't know if they did physically, but emotionally and mentally, they seemed to just give up and figured this is the only way we can do it. And I think that's nonsense. I think they had a chance, and unfortunately, it wasn't going to happen playing that way.
0: I was told a long time ago when I was young, you're going to get an education because it gives you options, and life is about options. So my option turned out to be sportscasting. And the more I listen to coaches, the more I hear them say the same thing, usually in different words, but it's about options. If you're going to succeed, and it's every sport, even coaches who want to run the ball in football want to have play action, and they want to throw deep so the safeties don't come up. You got to have options. Baseball. Home run hitters, hey, they're going to pitch you off the plate. You have got to learn to hit the ball the other way. Otherwise, that's all you're going to get. And if you try to pull that outside pitch, you're going to hit a ground ball to short every time. So you've got to learn to go the other way. You've got to have options. I've heard Pablo Mastroianni say it in soccer. Now we got a hockey team, and I'm hearing it. And I look at these basketball teams, and I'm actually on board. Three is more than two, the analytics tell you. But I also had a high school basketball coach who said, you just missed three 18-footers in a row. Do you think maybe you got to go to the hoop? and you go to the hoop and you get a bucket, you get a free throw. A couple minutes from now, you might go back and hit that 18-footer. And I've watched that play out in so many games. That's what I don't get. I get prioritizing it. I don't get staying locked in it. You've got to have other options. And when you get something going, you can go back to it. But I don't get the constant. I don't get it.
1: I think we saw a little bit late in the game where they got into mid-range shots, they got to the free throw line, and there seemed to be a little momentum change. But once they, you know, they just continued to jack that thing up, and it took them out of an opportunity to be in that game late and to have an opportunity to win it. And I agree with you. I think that it doesn't matter whether we're playing high school basketball or junior college basketball or collegiate basketball or the NBA. The game's still the game. I mean, yes, there are different rules and different circumstances. I get all that. But at the end of the day, when you're trying to win close games, you're trying to get to the free throw line, you're trying to get yourself in a situation where you can attack the rim, where you provide and give yourself opportunities to get fouled and stay in the game with free throws. But it just seemed to me that Boston just kind of decided to just start jacking them up, and that was the only way they were going to have an opportunity. We all know that Tatum would have made a difference, but he wasn't there. So how about adjusting a little bit with your game, trying to get to the free throw line and doing the things that keep you in a game where there's a little bit of a momentum swing? And you just don't know what will happen. But if you play that way and you stay committed to it, I don't think they give themselves a great chance to put themselves in a position to win that game.
2: And, Coach, is go along the lines of a James Harden. He plays 37 minutes in the Cavaliers' series clinching win against Toronto. He's only a pedestrian 3-for-9 from the field, 1-for-5 from three, but he's 11 of 13 from the free throw line, and he's been doing this. He's made literally hundreds of millions of dollars by doing this, not being the best shooter in the world, but still finding ways to contribute to your team. If your shot is hitting, great. His shot, 3-of-9, wasn't necessarily on, obviously 1-of-5 from three, but he makes 11 points at the free throw line. He goes there 13 times. There's something to be said for that, and I think that's what you're trying to say.
1: Yes, I do. I mean, and I think because we think it's the NBA or we think it's collegiate or high school, honestly, the game itself hasn't changed that much. We realize the NBA, the three-point line is, you know, farther away, and the game is played a little bit differently from high school to junior college to collegiate to the NBA. But the game is still the game. It's a purist game. These are the things we do. I don't care if it's a 10-year-old playing or a veteran in the NBA. The game shouldn't change, and regardless of what's going on. And I just felt like whether it was Boston the other night where they were just jacking shots up and continued to shoot the three. You know, it's funny. Late in that game, they got to the rim and got to the free throw line, but then they came right back. And they put themselves in a position again, long rebounds. And when you're shooting that many threes, what happens is the opponent gets long rebounds. Now there's transition baskets that wouldn't happen if you weren't just committed and yourself to the three ball. And I think, again, it doesn't matter what level we're talking about. The keys to successful basketball is getting to the free throw line, attacking the rim, shooting and making extra passes to get opportunities to get twos and to get threes, or to get to the point where you can hit threes and get fouled. And I was disappointed in the game plan. I realize your best player is not playing, but I don't think they gave themselves an opportunity to really win that game. Because I'm not so sure that the confidence level in these games kind of wanes. And I was disappointed in that. And I'm thrilled to see that Paul could be there and be involved and they could get a big win. But I just think they took the wrong approach, and consequently, you know, it happened. But we hope Tatum gets feeling better and they'll come back. Boston's always going to be in the thick of it. They're well coached. And but it was one of these things that I think they probably just they didn't give up. But the approach they took to trying to win this game just didn't make sense to me.
0: Going big picture on the playoffs here, watching the regular season, and I know the playoffs are different. Watching the regular season, I thought the Thunder and Spurs are far and away the best teams. Now we get to the playoffs. Six of the eight series go six or seven games. And the only two that didn't are the Thunder winning in four and the Spurs winning in five. Are the Thunder and the Spurs the two best teams? Are they going to meet in the Western Final? And is that essentially the NBA title series?
1: Yes, to that question. Yes. I mean, OKC, you know, they sweep. The Lakers win 4-2. Nuggets, excuse me, the T-Wolves, who were right there, they, you know, they win 4-2. But I think the Spurs and OKC are the two teams playing, and probably the two best teams in the NBA. You know, we'll see what happens in terms of San Antonio and if they can continue this. I mean, it looks pretty obvious. I mean, Detroit in the East, you know, in Cunningham, Embiid, Maxey, Brunson, all of these guys in the East that are keeping, you know, just solid players in the NBA. But I just like the idea that OKC beats the Lakers, T-Wolves, get beat by the Spurs. You got San Antonio with Wimby and Castle. And I just think that the teams that we see right now, I just like this. In the Eastern Conference, I like the Knicks. I know that, you know, I don't think the Cavaliers are there for the long term. Detroit obviously has had a good year, but they barely hung on to win 4-3 against the Magic. So that's, you know, that's one of those things you never know until the end. But I like the Knicks. I'm excited about the Sixers being in it. And who knows? You know, Embiid, he goes for 34, 12, and 6. Maxey goes for 30. The thing I loved about that game with the Sixers is that Maxey just took over. And they had 30, 11, and 7. He wasn't a big part of that game. And maybe the guy that really got him over the top was Edgecombe, who went 23, 6, and 4 and put the Sixers in a position where they beat the Celtics. Mind you, Tatum was hurt, but I just felt like Boston just started, you know, Brown and White both just jacking up threes, thinking that's the way they're going to win, and I don't think that was the formula to win. And I'm not sure they win no matter how they play, but I'm excited about both the Eastern and Western Conference playoff games. I think it's going to be a lot of fun, and it's just great to see different people and different teams.
2: I got an assignment for you, Coach. Are you ready?
1: Okay. Yep.
2: Is what I want you to do. Jazz face an interesting offseason, as most teams do, but particularly this is the team we focus on, and they're ready to take another step. So I want you to call up Austin A and say, hey, Austin, haven't heard from you for a little bit, and just wanted to talk to you. Hey, what's going on? And then he gives you some nuggets on what they're going to do, and then you report back.
1: I will do that. I will do that. And we'll talk about it next week. You know, it's funny you should mention that, because when Austin came in and we had a quick phone call, and I really haven't had any real communication with him. But, yeah, I'll give him, hopefully he'll return my phone call. But if he does return my phone call, I'd love just to talk to Austin. And listen, we all know that they're absolutely up against it. And so I would be interested, and if they don't mind, I'll share it with us all. And I hopefully he'll give us some nuggets and some insights to what's next for the Jazz. Because I think the one thing about this community that I've never seen in any other community is that regardless of what happens on the floor, off the floor, the Jazz fans are the most loyal fans I've ever seen. And it seems like every time I go to a Jazz game or I'm watching a Jazz game, the place is full, it's packed, there's energy. And so hats off to a community that supports a team that's been in a real struggle the last few years. So nobody, all of us involved in this, the fans, myself, you guys, all the reporters, we all want to see the Jazz take a next step. And hopefully that happens sooner than later.
0: Well, if you talk to Austin this week, he might hit you with the answer, not sure what we're going to do, Steve. Talk to me Sunday about 1:30 when that draft lottery is over, and I'll have a better idea. Because if they have a top pick, I think I know what happens. But if they're picking 5, 6, 7, 8, well, not 8, but let's say they're picking 5 or 6, are they trading the pick? Do they want a smaller point guard? That's probably what will be on the board at that point. You know, if they're drafting 3rd or 4th, it gets really interesting. You know, can they move up? I think that would be difficult, but possible. So a lot rides on that draft lottery coming up Sunday. I mean, a lot rides on that thing.
1: It does. And you know what? I'll get to work myself as well. I know we always usually take some time to talk about the draft and not just the lottery, but the draft itself. And I'm excited about taking time to talk about the draft and what we see happening and if there's some trades. So it'll be exciting. It's exciting stuff. And it's certainly for the Jazz, there's some opportunities here and hopefully they can get better and move forward. I have complete confidence in Austin. And obviously, Danny's been around doing this for a long time. But I think we're all hopeful that we can take the next step, whether it's a trade or whatever the circumstances are. All of us here in Utah, I know, want to see this thing get better. And I'm supportive of him. And I'm hopeful that in the next year or two, and in my mind, the quickest way to do this is through trades. And not through the draft, because then now we're waiting again for another 2 or 3 years. So hopefully a combination of both, and we'll see what happens next week.
0: All right, there is Steve Cleveland. When we come back, we'll talk with Mike Folta, radio voice of the Utah Mammoth. Stay with us. 3, 2, 1.
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5: 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And I remember walking out, and you know, it was the first time, like, I got pissed off, because things had just slid, and it's everything. There's just a disconnect, I think, through the community. I can't count how many people that came up and said, yeah, we've had tickets, or we used to have tickets. 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
0: Good morning, DJ and PK. It's 97.5 KSL Sports Zone. Mike Folta joined us in yesterday's show to talk about the Mammoth and what to look forward to next season. Of course, at that point, we didn't know Vegas was going to win Game 1, beat Anaheim 3-1. Good third period for Vegas, an empty netter to put it away. So they're up 1-0 in that playoff series. Here's Mike Folta with PK and I.
14: There are options also for Mike Folta, but he chooses to speak with us before he disappears to play golf somewhere in central Indiana. Mike, good morning.
15: Central Indiana. Boy, I got a 12:50 tee time over at Rose Park this afternoon. Good luck. The golf part's absolutely right, though.
14: You and everybody else in the NHL. It's just from a slap shot to a tee shot. It's a small tweak. You're ready to go.
15: That's right. That's right. And for me, they're both not very impressive, but I got some time to work on it now. So. Starting to get into that off season mode. We had exit meetings yesterday. We're going to hear from Bill Armstrong and management. We think coming up in the next day or so. Not sure exactly when, but it's that kind of weird feeling where school's over, everybody breaks for the summer, and you're excited for the summer, but you're also you wish you were still playing right now. And I think the Mammoth. I think everybody on that team thought they were going to be playing in a game 7 on Sunday in Vegas, and here we are. So it was a good season for the Mammoth. It was unequivocally a successful season, but once you're in the fire, like all you think about is winning that next game. And I think to you can say it's a successful season, but that doesn't mean we all feel like it right now, and I think that's okay.
2: Yeah, Mike, I think that happens in every sport. When the end comes, it comes so suddenly. You're on a rush. You're on a high. And even me as a, old sports writer and now into radio, experienced it. You're all excited. And then when it ends, it's like a big crash. It's like, oh, what do you do now? I got something I want to pick with you because I thought, Mike, you were exclusive to us. But then the other day I hear you on the afternoon show. So instead of Mike Folta not being exclusive, from now on, you're going to be known to me as Mike Vrabel.
15: Hey, let's leave Diana Rossini out of this, okay? For my sake and for Mike Vrabel's sake. I was talking with Jake and Ben. I had talked with JJ and Alex throughout the year a little bit. But, guys, I want you to know, they were just getting your leftovers. They kind of like Diana Rossini. They were just getting your leftovers. Like they were, I was recycling my material. You guys are my my day one ride or die. And was that across the line?
14: A little bit, yeah, I think so. I think officially we can get a ruling from the judges, but I'm pretty sure that was across the line.
15: Okay.
2: No, right. In order to cross the line, you got to get to the line, Mike. Keep pushing it.
15: Well, if you want to hear more Diana Rossini jokes, just tune in to Jake and Ben this afternoon. So it'll be the same one.
0: All right, so there are some free agents here, and it sounds like most of them want to come back. I think Yamamoto was the most blunt, maybe, but I think they were all pretty clear. So what do you think is going to happen first as far as retaining guys? There's $14 million worth of cap room. Who do they want to spend it on? Where do you think they're headed with this? Can you bring the group back, or do they have to make some changes?
15: Yeah, there's going to be some really hard decisions made this year by players and by management. And you look back at guys like Kyle Yamamoto, who's an unrestricted free agent. You could go down the roster and point to all these guys who are UFAs, and you could make a case for them to come back next year pretty easily. Like, Kyle Yamamoto was,

0: throughout the year. And Cole played in all 82 games and all the playoff games. So a lot of decisions could be made. And I don't have the answers for you as to who sticks around, but the thing you have to remember is there's guys coming up. There's prospects, there's draft picks that are coming up through the system, and a lot of them had really impressive seasons at their respective levels. You're talking about T.J. Ginla, who scored almost a goal a game in the WHL. He'll have a great chance to make the team. Cole Beaudoin, a kid who's 20 years old, he's going to be a pro player next year. We just don't know what level, if it'll be the AHL or the NHL. He was one of the most decorated players in the Ontario Hockey League this year. You've got Caleb Denoyer, who was taken fourth overall last draft by the Mammoths. He'll be 19, and you know he'll have a chance to make the team as well coming out of camp. And you can go on down the list. There's a bunch of guys like that who are waiting for their turn to be that next guy coming up. And I think that's what we're going to be talking about for most of the offseason is can those hotshot prospects make the team? But that absolutely is going to factor into who can go and who will stay in terms of these unrestricted free agents.
1: Yeah, this reminds me, are you a Cubs fan at all?
0: You know, funny enough, like I was sick of all the Cubs and Reds fans around me. So I like veered off the road and went to be a Cardinals fan growing up in Indiana.
1: Okay, that's cool. And I can respect that because I've done that my whole life where everybody zigs, I zag, or vice versa. But it reminds me of maybe two guys that come to mind in baseball. Chris Bryant, when he was drafted, kid out of Vegas, and I think he went to San Diego and he was taken high. And then Mike Trout, a kid out of South Jersey. You kept hearing about those guys in their respective minor leagues for the Cubs and the Angels. I went to a Cubs spring training game down in Phoenix one time. It's just south of ASU, not very far, Sloan Park. And it was like 2 hours before the game, and everybody was waiting for Brian. He was going to come out of the clubhouse and go work out at one of the fields in the back, not even play in the main game. And the line for him to maybe get an autograph or to see him was just incredible, because I went over and I go, what's all the fuss about, right? And so now I keep hearing these guys in the Utah organization, and I'm just wondering, as you look at them, what have you heard in terms of any of them being a Chris Bryant or a Mike Trout? Because obviously they made major impacts, and I realize Bryant has gotten hurt. But when he's with the Cubs, they won a World Series, and Trout has had a resurgence and is probably a Hall of Famer. And I wonder who among these guys, because we've heard so much about them, can really be a star at the NHL level.
0: Yeah, it's interesting. I think you hear about all of them, to be honest. All you have to do is talk to Bill Armstrong for a couple of minutes, and he will. You could be talking about the weather, and somehow he would work the prospects into the conversation because I think the organization is that excited. And honestly, guys, that's why contracts are being structured the way they are right now, too. You look at Bill signing guys to longer-term deals. Guys that he wants to keep around that are going to help the team, but those longer-term deals also help keep the AAV down as well. Like you think about signing Cooley to an eight-year, $80 million deal, that's $10 million a year. It sounds like a lot, but if you were to wait a year, if you were to wait, at the end of this season as opposed to signing that deal in October, his price is probably going up. So, and the same thing for Dylan Gunther, who they jumped on really early. They're trying to keep the AAV down for these guys and sign them as early as possible because they know there's going to be some elite players coming in. And, I'm really excited about T.J. Ginla. He's a guy who has an elite shot. He's got a ton of skill. He's the son of NHL Hall of Famer Jerome Ginla, so he's got some great lineage. He's an incredible kid, too. Like you know when you meet a young player and you just have zero doubt that they're going to be a star because of their temperament and their character and personality? Like, that's T.J. Ginla. We've seen him in the preseason. It's gonna be an adaptation for him to get ready for the NHL game compared to what he's been going through in juniors. But, like, his skill and his shot, like, that translates across any level. So, there's going to be, an elite scorer in a few years

0: we're hoping that you're getting into the organization. Another guy you're hearing about is Michael Robel, a goalie from the University of Massachusetts, the mighty Minutemen. He's 6'7". He was a second-round pick a couple years ago, and he had one of the best seasons for a college goalie, like, in recent memory. He was incredible for UMass, and he joined the Tucson Roadrunners in the AHL at the end of the year, played a few games with them, looked really good. I don't know how quickly we'll see him in the NHL, but we have another goalie that could be making his way up in Michael Robel. I think everyone's really, really excited about him. And then also, guys, you know, we still haven't seen a ton of Daniil Boot and Dmitry Simashev. These were two first-round picks from a couple years ago that got their toes wet this season, played a little bit, and showed some really good things, but still needed some ripening. They spent most of the year in the minor leagues where they were dominant. Like, when they were in the minor leagues, Daniil Boot was a point-per-game player, and Dmitry Simashev was maybe the best player on the ice with Tucson. So I think you're expecting those guys to take another step heading into training camp this year and compete for, you know, positions in Utah's lineup. So it's exciting. It's all exciting, and we're going to see how it unfolds at training camp. And then once we hit free agency on July 1st and the draft, and the Mammoths have a stockpile of weapons and prospects. And here's the other thing, guys. Don't be surprised if some of these draft picks or some of these prospects get traded away for current players. Just because the Mammoths have that ability.
1: Yeah, it's a Josh Doan story then.
0: It could be. And look, I think we all thought Josh was going to be a great player. And his timeline wasn't as much in line with what Utah needed. And the Mammoths were trying to bring in that elite scoring threat because they were missing that 2 years ago. They weren't missing it as much this season. They had six different 20-goal scorers, including J.J. Paterka, who came over for Josh Doan. Honestly, like, if you would have told me Josh Doan would have had 25 goals this year with Buffalo, which he did, I don't know if I would have bought that, but give credit to him. He had a great season in Buffalo. But, yeah, absolutely. Be ready for big swings from this organization, because I think the Mammoths want to make it known that they're stepping into their, you know, championship window, if you will.
2: There are decisions where it's not just yes or no, sign him, let him go. I'm intrigued by someone like Barrett Hayton, because if you're in a salary cap league, I just read a story about how the Dolphins had this with Tua Tagovailoa and went the wrong way. They tried to sign him early, like you said, you know, keep that average annual value, right? And it bit him. And it cost the GM and the coach their job, right? Because Tua just didn't produce a high enough level. And now the same thing with C.J. Stroud, who had a great year, but now the numbers have dipped a little. And for the Mammoth, that's Barrett Hayton, because he was a young guy on the way up, got to play some of the top line, had a 20-goal season, 46 points, and you're wondering, well, is he good for 25 or 30 goals? Can he turn into 50 or 60 points? Where is this going to go? And it went backwards this year. And so you could give him a longer-term deal and figure he's going to bounce back. You could let him go and make way for these young guys who might make a great transition, but maybe they struggle and need some time. And I read this one story that what it was predicting, somebody who knows Bill and has been following him way longer than I have, right? I've been on 2 years since the team moved. And they were predicting that he'd probably give him a one-year deal, let it say, okay, best 2 years out of three, Barrett, and you got to beat out these other guys who are moving up. But if you do it, and, you know, guys have bad years sometimes, maybe he is 25 goals and 60 points next year. Maybe he bounces back and earns that big long-term deal. You have any feel for that? Because there's three potential options. And I didn't even count the fourth you just brought up, which is sign him, put him in a deal, and move him. And somebody else wants to take that chance on him.
0: So Barrett Hayden's an RFA. Which means a restricted free agent. So it's not exactly an unrestricted free agent. He can't just go wherever he wants. At some point, he will turn into a UFA.
2: One more year of unrestricted. Yeah.
0: Right. So he's restricted right now, which means the team has a little bit more control over the situation. I think over the last 2 years, one of the conversations around Barrett Hayton, I think, has been that he has been playing the 2C, the 1C position, like one of your top two centermen. Mm-hmm. And he's probably, on a good team, he's probably a 3C. It was only a couple years ago where he had 20 goals.
2: Right.
0: This year he didn't quite have the puck luck. I think he had 9. So you're right. Like, the numbers dipped significantly. But he also didn't see as much time that high up in the lineup. Like, right. He got moved down. And by the end of the season, we saw him slotting in that 2 or in that 3C neighborhood, or even 4C in the playoffs. And guys, he was hurt in the playoffs. Like, he played one game. He was playing banged up. He was not at 100% there at the end of the year. But you give credit to him for trying to play through it. But on a good team, yeah, he's probably not your first or second line center. And Andre Tourney loves Barrett Hayden. Like, he's been through the battles with him all throughout Barrett's career. He came in as a teenager and was a really high draft pick and was a guy who the Coyotes probably could have drafted later in the first round. I'll just say that. And it's not Barrett's fault. He got drafted, what was it, 5th or 6th overall. But he's incredibly versatile. I remember talking about him last week either with you guys or with my other marriage, Jake and Ben. And he takes faceoffs. He kills penalties. You can put him on the power play, and you can put him with top players. Like, he's played a bunch with Keller and Schmaltz over the last couple of years. Now, but the difference between Barrett Hayden and those examples of C.J. Stroud and Tua Tagovailoa that you mentioned, DJ, is that Barrett Hayden's not on a $100 million contract. Right. He's making $265 million this season. So I don't know what that number would be next year. I will say his value exceeds his stats. Like, a guy like J.J. Paterka is paid to produce. Like, he's going to be judged on his points. A guy like Barrett Hayden, he does a lot more than that. And I think Barrett Hayden might lead the team in assists that don't count as assists, where the goal would not have happened without Barrett Hayden, but he doesn't get, like, any, goal or assist or point for his work on the ice, whether it's a screen or winning a faceoff or
2: The story I read pointed out that he brought a lot of value on the defensive side of the puck, and the stats aren't going to measure that as well. So you got to – all this has to be weighed in. And the fact that he'd be holding down a roster spot. And so what do you think of him long-term versus some of the young guys in the minor leagues who we read about, but we're not seeing them, and obviously the club is. It's just really intriguing. He just sat at the crossroads, and it could go so many different ways.
0: Well, and think about this too, guys, is that – I mentioned these other names earlier, Alexander Kerfoot and Kevin Stenlund. They're both unrestricted free agents. They're both UFAs. So how many of these centermen are you going to let walk, basically, or if any? Are you going to keep them all? What does that look like? And so I think Barrett Hayden's situation is tied to those other two guys. And the prospects coming up, Cole Beaudoin for the Barry Colts. He's a guy who is very good defensively as well. I think he was named the top defensive forward in the OHL this year. He's a centerman. He can play that role. And Caleb DeNoyer is a centerman as well. Now, I am leaning towards believing DeNoyer at 19 years old is going to be in the American Hockey League. I think that'd be a great place for him to kind of earn his chops. He could make the team just like Cole, but those are two guys who might not make the Mammoth out of camp. And so if you have two guys that don't make the Mammoth out of camp, and then you have, Stenlund and Kerfoot and their status is in question, like, are you in a hurry to chase Barrett Hayden out of town? I'm definitely not.
2: Yeah, that's why the story was saying he might get 1 year, that they might not commit to him long term, but they could walk him up to that unrestricted free agency with a 1 year deal. It's just one person's opinion. Who knows? We'll see what Bill does. We'll leave it right there for now, Mike. We appreciate it. And if you haven't seen the photo, they do that gone fishing thing when the teams get eliminated from the NBA playoffs, and they usually put a local celebrity. So when Boston got knocked out, it was Vrabel and Rossini on the boat with them. So you're not.
0: I saw that. Yeah.
2: Joke. Yeah.
0: Yeah. Yeah. I saw that. I was like, man, we can probably leave them alone. right? I mean, but you know what, guys, I'm gonna hang up with you. I'm gonna head over to this nice couples resort in Sedona just to unwind for a little bit, and I'll let you know how it goes. I'm gonna check out the rooftop, see what's going on.
2: There's Mike Fulton. When we come back.
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21: Offensive rebound, Bridges. 4 seconds left in the second quarter. Brunson right wing. He'll take a three. And he hit it. 0.3 to go before halftime. And Jalen Brunson has a 27-point first half.
22: Six to shoot. And settles for the three. Right side. It's on its way. It's nothing but nets. Anthony Edwards, his third three. He's up to 13 points. Champagne moves to his left, fires a three at the buzzer. It's off the front rim, no good. The ball game is over. The Timberwolves have stolen game one in San Antonio, 104-102.
2: The Timberwolves win the fourth quarter, win the game. Spurs down nine, get off the deck, rally. They can't get the last shot to go, PK. Playoff basketball at its most dramatic.
1: Yeah, why would they get the last shot to go? It was a three-pointer. They shot 28%. So they had a 70% chance of missing, and they did. Ridiculous. You're down by two. You got an eight-foot-tall giraffe in there who was 0 for 8 from three. Boy, I sure felt confident when he jacked up a three-pointer number 7 and number 8 because I thought, wow, he's hot. What a screwed-up game this is. Why anybody would think that that's acceptable is beyond me.
2: Wembanyama stopped shooting him late in the game.
1: He should have stopped shooting him earlier in the game.
2: With at least 8 minutes to go. Yeah, he tried to go to the hoop late in the game, and he was, let's see what he'd be, like 2 for his last 5. He had that one big throwdown dunk where they basically got no one in front of him. But he had 2 shots and missed them both, and they finally got an offensive rebound and scored without him. He was really struggling. He didn't come anywhere near his numbers in a 2-point loss, so we'll see. And then also, the guy who could hit threes was the former Jazz man, Mike Conley, who I don't think he's going to keep going 4 for 7 from the 3-point line, but he hit a huge one as they ran that lead up to 9, which they ultimately needed because they were handling the ball like they were Duke at the end of the game. They're soft turnover with about 30 seconds to go that gave the Spurs life.
1: Duke has soft turnovers?
2: Those 2 turnovers they had when they got eliminated at the end of the regional final.
1: Yeah, I couldn't even recall who the hell they played.
23: They didn't, they didn't need to advance the ball. They passed up the court and it got stolen. Yeah.
1: Now I remember, but I would have never remembered all the time.
23: I thought of it. I'm a DJ. I thought about it exactly as I was going down.
2: Yeah.
1: I don't know. Truth be told, I was sleeping, so I didn't see the game anyway.
2: Wembanyama and Fox, 0 for 12 from the 3-point arc. If they keep doing that, the Spurs are in trouble.
1: Yeah, they scored as many points from the line there as
2: you and me.
1: Former Jazz man Joe Ingles and Kelly Olynyk.
2: Yeah. Yes. Kelly Olynyk, DNP, coach's decision.
1: And Kyle Anderson.
2: Yes. 3 former Jazz men sitting there watching. Good seats, front row, well paid. Anthony Edwards came back. He was hurt 9 days ago. The hyperextended knee looked ugly. Man, 18 points, 8 of 13 from the floor. He did have a late turnover that was atrocious, and he gave up that rebound on this.
1: Reminds me of Seton Hall with Andrew Gaze in the Final Four in 1988.
23: Nice.
2: Oh. Andrew Gaze. Old school.
1: Well, I had Australians on my mind.
2: Okay. Well, impressive performance by Anthony Edwards in a playoff series. A lot of people sitting out, and if he had sat out, I don't think anybody would have been surprised, but they needed him, and he came through, too.
1: Yeah,
2: he
1: reminded me,
2: squeak it out.
1: Reminded me of David Greenwood in 76 for UC Los Angeles.
2: New York Knicks blow out the Philadelphia 76ers. Another blowout for the Knicks. This is kind of becoming routine here, PK. They have thrashed Atlanta in two games to end that series, and now game one in this series, 137-98. And they were up 20 in the first half.
1: Mm-hmm. Remind me of Philadelphia's Warriors in 62.
2: Detroit Pistons give J.B. Bickerstaff a contract extension on the heels of advancing out of the first round in seven games over Orlando. They fired their coach, Jamal Mosley.
1: Remind me how grateful...
2: Results-oriented business.
1: How grateful J.B. is that he was born into a family whose father had an NBA coach, and you two can be one,
2: yes.
1: too.
2: Yes. And grateful that Franz Wagner got hurt and wasn't there at the end of the series as they rallied.
1: Or yeah, I was hoping it was
2: get an extension.
1: 71 and Wagner was going to play like Willis and come out of the tunnel, but it didn't happen.
2: Longtime Raptors executive Masai Ujiri lands in Dallas. He will run the Mavericks now as the team president, and they give him the title alternate governor. So he'll just report to ownership. He has all the power.
1: Will that be lieutenant governor?
2: Cooper Flagg. Yeah, right. They should consider alternate governor and lieutenant governor. That'd be awesome. I have changed my title. He was in Toronto for 15 years, and of course, famously, they won that 2019 NBA title there with Kawhi Leonard as a one-year rental. Doubleheader tonight, Cleveland and Detroit, 5 o'clock, Lakers and Thunder at 6:30. The Laker and Thunder game is on NBC over the air on KSL5. Cleveland and Detroit is on the NBC Sports Network. Mm. Hard to believe that NBC put the Lakers and Knicks games over the air. I think we're all stunned by that development.
1: Mm. Yeah.
2: DJ and PK.
0: Hashtag NFL.
2: Green Bay Packers add veteran backup Tyrod Taylor. He's going to back up the former Aggie Jordan Love in Green Bay. 15 years in the NFL. He's going to his eighth different team. He's played in 100 games over 15 years. Backup quarterback. What a way to go in the NFL, right, PK? That's a lot of paychecks, 15 years.
1: Sure. Whatever job he got, I'm grateful I got mine.
2: NFL may delay the release of the upcoming season at least a week. They're still negotiating with TV partners. I think that really should say they're negotiating with streaming partners. Although apparently Fox wants in on the deal. They've got a package of 5 international games, and they've got to schedule those. Typically, the schedule will come out next week, but now it may take another one. So hold on while they shake down somebody for more cash. DJ and PK.
0: Hashtag Major League Baseball.
3: This pitch. Hit hard. Left field. Sinking. Dropping. Oh. Here comes one run. Here comes the second run. Play at the plate. Scoring. Standing up is Jose Caballero. Two-run single by the captain, Aaron Judge.
19: A swing and a drive. Left center field. It's deep. It's back toward the wall. Cubs win the game. Michael Conforto with a game-winning homer.
2: The Cubs beat the Reds 5-4. The Cubs 16-3 in their last 19 games. Which fan base should be more energized right now, PK? The Cubs, that's a heck of a run, 16-3 over 3 weeks. Or the Phillies, who changed managers, win again. Bryce Harper homers. Phillies shut out the Marlins, one zip. And Don Mattingly, only one loss in the week he's been on the job. They're flying too.
1: Well, the Cubs, I mean, they're 11 games over 500. And so, looking pretty good. The Phillies still have a long way to go, and they got the Braves are in that division. So, that would be much harder to accomplish.
2: Braves did get beat, but they have been off to a fantastic start. They lost in Seattle 5-4. But I was just reading a thing that 25-10, and they're like eight. They're the eighth team to start that well, and four of the other seven won it all. So, the Braves obviously in the mix.
1: Mm-hmm. Yeah, reminds me of the 37 Yankees.
2: I think it reminds you more of the 84 Tigers.
1: No. I'll stand by what I said.
2: The 98 Yankees.
1: I think it was the 38 Yankees. Pay attention.
2: Nope.
1: That's true.
2: Dodgers beat the Astros, and Shohei isn't going to hit. He's going through a little bit of a struggle here at the plate. So he's pitching tonight, and he will not be in the lineup. His hitless streak got extended, although he did score twice in the game, so all was not lost. He walked twice and came around.
1: Yeah, well, I think that's the way they're going. That's what I said weeks ago. They didn't do that. His last start, he did not bat. Yep.
2: Salt Lake Bees open a series in Oklahoma City tonight against the Comets. First pitch set for 5 o'clock. Tony Parks on the call on 1280 The Zone. And off the field, longtime Yankees radio broadcaster John Sterling passed away at the age of 87. It was announced yesterday by the team. He called over 5,000 games, is on the call for 8 World Series appearances. And more than a few times here, PK, we heard the Yankees win, the Yankees win. He had a few signature calls up there and was beloved by that fan base.
1: All rise. The judge is up to bat.
23: Yeah. Here comes the judge.
1: Yeah. A Stantonian blast.
2: Yeah, nice. You got them all down.
1: Oh, yeah. I mean, I have the app. I listen to their games. So I've been listening to them for years.
2: Derek Skubal, a little surgery, so he's going to be out 2 to 3 months. Something floating around in his pitching elbow, causing pain. He was supposed to be pitching last night, I guess he was supposed to pitch. But he was feeling something Sunday. He got the examination, so there you go. One of the most recognizable names among starting pitchers. Certainly top 5.
1: Yeah, best pitcher to come out of Kingman, Arizona.
2: Now, there you go. Kingman with a population of?
1: A lot of people, more than you would think.
2: Okay. 2 to 3 months without Skubal. So.
1: Yeah, and he's a free agent, so it could cost him some money. Yeah.
2: DJ and PK.
18: Hashtag NHL.
4: Kane's with a chance, drifting in, getting a shot free as Hall. Still loose, they score! They score! It's over! Carolina, Taylor Hall wins it!
6: Cutting through right side toward the goal, back door, they score! Barbashev, the Knights are back in front!
2: Vegas Golden Knights take game one. They beat Anaheim 3-1. It was 1-1 with 5 minutes to go. Vegas got the go-ahead goal. Anaheim was angry. It was an icing call, but they didn't get the call. And then Vegas added an empty netter in the final minute. So they win game one. And you hear Carolina with that overtime goal. They're up 2-0 on the Flyers. Tonight, Minnesota and Colorado coming off that crazy 9-6 game. We'll play game two in their series. It's on ESPN at 6 o'clock tonight. There's your Stanley Cup playoff hockey. DJ and PK coming up. We've got multiple people on the horizon this morning. Brian Geltzeiler, SiriusXM NBA radio host and NBA TV contributor, joins us at 8:30. We'll talk NBA playoffs and Jazz moves in the offseason with him. Utah Royals forward Brecken Mozingo, a former BYU Cougar, will join us at 8:50. John Neighbors, owner of Inside Arkansas and host of Locked On Razorbacks, will start our spring football tour at 9 o'clock. And we got Royals tickets to give away to see their game with Houston tomorrow night. We'll do that when Brecken joins us at 8:50. DJ and PK, the question of the day is next. Stay with us.
18: And now, a look at traffic from the KSL Traffic Center.
7: A disabled vehicle in Salt Lake County, northbound I-15 at 33300 South, moved out of the road with just some small residual delays behind it. Still looking at solid speeds on all the freeways throughout Davis and Weaver counties, also coming into Salt Lake County from Utah County. You'll be seeing congestion just past the north interchange at the top of Rose Park as you come southbound. Does your mom dream of asphalt? Maybe not, but she does dream of things done right, whether you park it, stripe it, or pave it. Go Pave Utah's got your blacktop covered. Visit GoPaveUtah.com. With your KSL traffic update, I'm Jay Hatch right here on 97.5, the KSL Sports Zone.
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0: 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Question of the morning, PK. The games, well, we got to hit pause for a while. The season is done. The Mammoth have been eliminated from the playoffs. What should we talk about now? Bum, bum, bum. And the people have suggestions. Christian, college football. Yeah, can you help him out?
1: Don't like it.
2: Well, good for you, PK, because we're going to be talking Arkansas Razorbacks here in a little bit.
0: Ah, the spring football tour begins.
1: Okay, when DJ starts asking about the schedule, I start drinking.
0: Game two for the Utes. What are you going to drink?
1: Something that's going to make me forget you asking about the schedule.
2: Well, it is Cinco de Mayo.
1: The schedule doesn't matter. All that matters is one game.
2: It's a good point.
1: Arkansas. Who cares what they do before or after?
0: Ken says Michigan football. Says he wants college football, but he specifically wants something. Michigan football. A brand new story in this market. Mattering like it's never mattered before.
1: Them's facts.
0: Well, you'll get some of that.
1: Yeah.
0: As a matter of fact, we got something from Kyle coming up at 8 o'clock. So stick around for that.
1: I bought season tickets.
0: Did you really? Flying into Ann Arbor. Taking your jet. Hitting the road for the weekend.
1: I got wife's family all over that place. I can get free lodging.
0: Atta kid. Not everybody wants to talk football. Mark wants to talk basketball. How about we talk about how the Jazz are going to get hosed in the lottery again?
1: Well, then that's not news. Right?
0: Defining hosed, do they have to drop all the way to fifth? Did they get hosed last year?
1: Yeah.
0: They got Ace Bailey?
1: That doesn't matter. That's not the point.
0: They want Cooper.
2: Cooper.
1: They didn't... move up, or they didn't stay where statistically the odds said they should have stayed. So from that perspective, yeah. Now, that, as we've been saying all along, that's all secondary. Whether you're picking first or last or middle or anywhere in between, the charge remains the same, is to get a quality player. And if you have to move up or you have to trade, whatever you got to do to get a quality player, and Austin Ainge is working on it. Literally today, he'll be working on it. And I'm sure they've had players in there that they're working out. They don't tell us anymore. But that's been going on. Examine, at this point, literally every possibility.
0: Even if you can't get the players in that you want to draft at the top spot, assuming you end up in the top spot, Austin's theory is you're examining everybody because you need all the info you can get when you can trade for them in a few years or they're in free agent for a few years. Got to gather the info now. So they'll get anybody in they can get.
1: Yeah, and I suspect Austin's here for the long haul. So 5 years, 10 years down the road, I mean, that's a long ways away, obviously. But you have an immediacy plan. You have a short-range plan. You have long-range plans. You know, I'm sure their board of free agents and salaries and everything goes out 5 years for when that time comes. And the immediacy, what is it? I think it's 1 o'clock on Sunday is when that thing comes out. I think it's 3 p.m.
0: Draft lottery, 1 o'clock. We'll have a special right here on 97.5 The Zone. I was talking to Lloyd about it yesterday. So
1: good for you.
0: Pop us on the air, and there it'll be.
1: Okay. You're going to lead the charge?
0: I don't believe I am.
1: You and Ben?
0: No, I don't believe I am.
1: I heard
0: not
1: you first
0: sure who
1: time.
0: Is. He didn't tell me.
1: You going to be a part of the charge?
0: Possibly. You might be too. I'm not sure. I don't think that's all been planned out yet. I suspect we will get a phone call, though.
1: Yeah, it'd be nice if somebody would tell me rather than my coworker. Well, especially since I've made plans.
0: Well, then you'll probably be free to go. He wasn't even sure yesterday how long it was going to go. So it's random that I found out.
1: Sure, there'll be high listenership on Mother's Day.
0: Joe. Yeah, people in the car driving to the Mother's Day lunch, right? Joe, how the Jazz can get the number one pick in the NBA draft and get A.J. DeBonta. That should be your topic.
1: Well, but we have to wait. That's next week. Because then we'll have, obviously, a substantially better idea as far as where they draft. Because if they draft number one, there is no maneuvering that they need to do.
0: Right.
1: They draft number two. Who drafts number one? They draft number four. Who drafts number one, two, three, on and on. So that will come into far clearer vision Sunday afternoon. Until this point, you have no idea where the thing is going to go. I mean, the statistics, this 11%, it doesn't mean anything.
0: Because eventually it'll either be 100 or zero.
1: Yeah. I mean, we go, oh, well, you're going to tank for a 14% chance. I heard that all last year. It didn't mean anything. It's not a, you have a true 14%. Nobody knows what you have. And those numbers that they attach to that percentage-wise, when we've seen multiple times, as you would scream as recently as last year with the Mavericks, they're meaningless to me. And as you, with three teams left, it's not 14%. You can't, if you only have three teams left, each of you can only have a 14% chance. That doesn't make any sense.
0: By then, the numbers have changed.
1: Right.
0: And they should be recalibrating those on the screen to make the show more dramatic, but they've never done that.
1: Well, just get on with it. I mean, I don't think it's a dramatic show. I mean, I don't think that the Charlotte Hornets, their fans, care about that.
0: They're just going to wreck the draft pick again?
1: Well, no. That they are not in the lottery.
0: This year they're not. No,
1: that's
0: they're
1: what I'm saying.
0: Out.
1: This year? I'm talking about this year. Who cares about?
0: Well, actually,
1: I remember that draft lottery in 69. Boy,
0: they'll be one of those
1: awesome.
0: Teams with a 1% chance this year because they lost that playing game.
1: Right. So, only 0.5% if you want to be accurate. But who cares? It's not a compelling show to the league and its fans. It's a compelling show to two or three teams. That's about it. So get on with it. It should be a 10-minute thing. When Lou Alcindor was coming out, it was a coin flip. And it wasn't televised. And he ends up being one of the more impactful players in the league history. So, to me, do they do it at halftime? Do they do it before a game? What do they do?
0: I think 1 o'clock is a pregame show now. Oh. I expect there's a game that'll be on Sunday at 1:30. I haven't looked at the schedule, but they usually have a Sunday afternoon game, so I expect they'll have one.
1: Yeah. Then coming in here on Monday next week, yeah, absolutely. It's Jazz essentially all the time. And then you could start, if they draft third, figuring out who's it going to be. Is it going to be Cameron Boozer? I think DeBonta has separated himself. And then you got the Peterson question. You got Boozer, the North Carolina kid. What's his name? Wilson?
0: Caleb.
1: He had an injury. And so, how's that? Young kid, so shouldn't be that devastating career-wise. But then we can go to town on those guys and start zeroing in. But, yeah, so whoever posted that, you just sit tight because it'll come, the cup will overfloweth with that because then it's about, 5 weeks until the draft? Yeah, and that'll be exciting. Hopefully it's not exciting. Hopefully they get number one and it's a clear cut who they're going to take. And if I were the Jazz people if I got the number one pick and that's decided about 1:30, about 1:40, I would send out season ticket packages. Particularly AJ's if it's coming. That young man.
0: AJ's coming.
1: Yeah, that would be a marketing bonanza beyond anything that they could ever even possibly imagine, literally. And then his talent and the way he has embraced the community and his family, blah, blah, blah, that would be about as good as it gets. That would be LeBron to Cleveland, Ewing to New York.
0: The Mammoth are now done. What should we talk about on the show? Wow, look at this. There are so many people from L.A. here. GR, it's baseball season. Go Dodgers. Dan, let's talk Dodger baseball. And it got a couple thumbs up right there.
1: Yeah, I'm all for it.
0: Ricky says, MLB, I love PK's baseball history and analysis. Plus, I like hearing his Valley of the Sun sports takes. Got any hot Arizona sports takes right now?
1: They come in hot, don't they?
0: They do, especially this time of year. They're heating up.
1: I know down there it's probably just for a day, but they were talking about the Toronto Maple Leafs and their guy that they hired, who was the GM of the Coyotes about a little more than a half decade ago, and he was only 26 years old. He got fired, then he got suspended, and they had a press conference in Toronto yesterday. And one of the local media guys went after him for being a con man and a liar. So that would be something. And I think they're hoping his name is John Chayka. And I think that the Phoenix people are hoping that Ishbia becomes what Ryan Smith has become here. And that he owns the franchise that they think they'll get awarded as the NHL expansion franchise because they kept all their stuff with the Coyotes. So that was the rage yesterday. I don't think that has legs to where it's going to continue for weeks. But when they get a team, or if they get a team, then, yeah, that'll be back on the front burner. But that's what they were talking about for now.
0: Phoenix, Houston, and Atlanta all chasing teams, so Ishbia be the champion, huh? Lead the charge.
1: Yeah, yeah, for those folks. Now, that I mean, they've got NFL and everything else, so it's a little down the totem pole, but, yeah. You know, it's still obviously a major sport, and I have no idea if he has interest in wanting to do that, blah, blah, blah, but apparently he has the finances, so you have to have that, obviously. And get their building, and away they go. But that's what they were talking about a little bit yesterday.
0: Well, you gave him a little 38 Yankees earlier in the show, so they had to love that. I mean, he wants baseball history, and there you were with 38 Yankees, so, you know.
1: Well, I would love to talk baseball, but it isn't really what I want to talk about. It's what people around here want to talk about.
0: We talk about local sports, and we don't have a local MLB team, and we don't have a horse in the race. And as soon as we do, we both think interest will pivot big time.
1: Oh, for sure. Yeah, absolutely. Yeah.
0: But it comes down to having a local team. You got to have a horse in the race.
1: I think there's two things that I have learned that I don't necessarily have any factual basis, but it's just my opinion here. Mm-hmm. For sports marketing wise, is that it is a underappreciated baseball market, and when they do get that team, we will see it. And then I've long since believed, I don't know that they're big necessarily sports radio listeners, but I think there's way more women sports fans than we give credit for.
0: Well, I don't know who is we and who gives them credit. I have worked for people who certainly did not give them credit, and I have had to say, I mean, you're wrong. Just go to a game and look around. Ute game, Cougar game, Jazz game, now the Mammoths. The Mammoth weren't around when I was making that argument, but now they are. Just look. Look how many people are there.
1: I went up to Rice Eccles one time, and I looked at all the women, and I said, I'm going to love women. There's money to be made. Off these broads.
0: I think you decided that long before Rice-Eccles Stadium even.
1: No, I went up there one time.
0: You went up one time to NAU. And,
1: I walked around and I said, this is a burgeoning market.
0: Yeah.
2: Did you make a conscious decision?
0: He did, as a matter of fact.
1: Conscious decision that I'm going to love women.
0: At Thunderbird High and then at NAU.
1: I did that St. Peter's the Apostle. I was in the fourth grade.
0: The Apostle. You roll around Jersey. Yo, PK, how you doing?
1: I knew right then. I did that at an early age. I don't know how many of them are sports radio listeners. I can't speak to that. Not that I can speak to the other one anyway, but it's just my opinion.
0: Yeah.
1: I mean, I think there's a lot of Debbies out there. Let's put it that way.
0: I'm looking at the people who are commenting on our Facebook page right now, and it's about 15 comments for this, almost 20. And it looks like there's at least three off the top of my head rolling through this. So, yeah, there you go. Elaine wants more MLB talk.
1: That's a female?
0: Yep. Elaine, yes.
1: Okay, gotcha. Yeah, but that is a little bit dicey because we don't have a team. And, you know, we've survived all these years obsessing about the locals. You can get podcasts, MLB Network, and all that stuff. But if you want to know about the locals, you got to come here. Mm-hmm. But we are in between a little bit, you know, outside of you two with your soccer. That's about it that we got going on as far as games. But next week changes when this lottery thing comes down because it could have a profound effect upon the Jazz. I think minimally it'll have a significant effect. On the flip side, maximally, I guess you would say, it could be a franchise changer.
0: The number one pick.
1: Yeah.
0: Changed the course of the club for a decade or more. Best case scenario.
1: Well, I don't necessarily need the number one pick to have that, though.
0: No, you don't, especially in this draft. There's supposed to be a lot of guys who can play.
1: And so that's what I'm saying. Number one pick is great, and you want it because you want the first option.
0: Mm-hmm.
1: But that doesn't mean that numbers whatever.
0: Doesn't mean there can't be several Hall of Famers and several future NBA champions in the same draft. It's happened before. It can happen again.
1: Yeah, and we'll have a good idea like in 2 to 3 years. It doesn't take that long, maybe even sooner, depending on where you stand and who you draft. Just because you get number one doesn't mean that it's a guarantee, it's a lock, that it's going to be a franchise changer. And more than likely, now this is just based on odds that you can't really quantify, it could be a while before the Jazz are drafting this high again.
0: And if they hit those odds, probably get even longer.
1: Yeah. I wouldn't suspect on their own that they'd be making trades and whatnot to get themselves there.
0: That's the dream, right? One of those unprotected picks is going to pay off one day.
1: Right.
0: That Nick pick we obsessed about for years.
1: Ooh, nope. Be careful on that when you say Nick pick.
0: Yes, you're right. But I got through it one time. The Cavs and the Timberwolves still have 29 looming out there. What will those teams look like in 3 years?
1: Right. So, and hopefully for the Jazz and their sake that they do have that again, but you don't necessarily know that. I don't think that it'll be through their own pick. I think that will be something that will be as an acquisition and some shrewd move that they had made X years before. And they can take a pick, trade it for another pick, you know, a pick in the future.
0: Right.
1: Take that pick, trade it. So it might not just be specifically the ones that you just mentioned. You know, it could be the hope. What was it? What'd you do? Was it yesterday? You went back to like 87. You went Jose Ortiz
0: to Jeff Malone to Jeff Hornacek.
1: Yeah, and boy, talk literally the kiss of death. Jose Ortiz died today.
0: Didn't know he got referenced on Sports Talk Radio yesterday.
1: Yes. 62 years old. I just saw that.
0: Not heard that.
1: Right. Yeah. Yes. I remember him from Oregon State, actually.
0: Yeah.
1: Far too young. I don't remember him much with the Jazz. I wasn't following the Jazz at that point. I was following Pac-10 basketball. Not so much the Jazz, but yeah. 62 years old. Far too young for Jose Ortiz.
0: I called a game. UC Santa Barbara went up there. Played really well, and he was awesome, and Oregon State won anyway.
1: How many points did he have?
0: Unstoppable.
1: Do you remember his box score?
0: Low post basketball.
1: Do you remember his box score?
0: I don't, but I just remember him hitting a bunch of turnaround fadeaways in the low post, and he was unstoppable.
1: Unstoppable, man. Sweet.
0: Unstoppable. They could not stop him.
1: Hence unstoppable.
0: Yeah.
1: Well, you see,
0: Michael doesn't go to sports. Michael goes in a different direction here, PK.
1: What?
0: You need a program director? Let's talk salary.

0: there was a time there where those guys were overinflated. Everyone was trying to get the next Dirk Nowitzki. And they drafted guys that weren't all that good from that perspective. I think that's cooled a little bit now. If they're drafted high, it's probably because they're pretty good. And what it was earlier, right around, I think Dickie V made that comment. Do you remember that? You remember that stuff better than I do.
1: I think, and that was a solid 20 years ago.
0: Was it? That he did and that. Was it the draft Martell make that comment?
1: It was Dickie V.
0: Okay.
1: Dickie V 20 years ago.
0: Okay.
1: And the draft did go through a change where there were a lot more Americans at the top. Now, lately, the MVP has been going to foreign players who've been drafted later. Giannis has won a couple. The Joker's won three. Second-round pick, mid-first-round pick. Embiid was a pretty high pick.
0: But he played college ball here.
1: Shai Gilgeous-Alexander,
0: those guys
1: Canadian.
0: Played, but those guys played college ball. They're not Americans, but they're not foreigners to the game.
1: Nor are they foreign to us when we sit at home and try to figure out the draft.
0: In 2016, ball, 10 years ago, the Suns drafted Dragan Bender with the 4th pick. Huh?
1: Mm-hmm. How'd that work out, PK?
0: It sucked.
1: Give us a Valley of the Sun hot take.
0: Yeah. I couldn't remember the guy's name, so I called it up. It's hard to believe that it was 10 years ago, but it was in 16. And you talk about how these picks can be franchise changers, either direction, actually. You look at it in 2016, since I got it called up right now, the Suns, the 4th pick, Dragan Bender. 2017, so literally just 1 year later, the 4th pick, Josh Jackson. 2 years later, the 1st pick, DeAndre Ayton. The Suns right now could be the Oklahoma City Thunder, but they're not. You know what I mean?
1: I do. They had chances, they had options, and they went a different direction, and so they get the results they get.
0: So that's 2 4th picks and a 1st pick, and you literally have nothing to show for it from 2016 right. to 2018. And we talk about the Jazz, how they set themselves up because they went Thurl and then the statues. That's bingo, bingo, bingo, 3 times in a row. And 2 of them weren't even in single-digit picks, right? Thurl, I think, was 6 or 7. And the other 2 were, I can't remember, what were they, 12 and 13 or something like that? You would probably know.
1: I always forget this, but I think it was 13 and 16.
0: 13 and 16? Okay.
1: I thought it was 13 and 16, but I have to look it up.
0: Yeah. And then you're watching McDaniels last night do his thing for Minnesota, and the Jazz drafted Azubuike. That hurts.
1: Huh. So the draft now just seems like it's all over the map year by year. Last year, all of the top 10 picks played college ball. I mean, there was nobody, none of this.
0: Yeah, but I think you're going to see that more often because of the NIL.
1: I think that, right, and I think that could be help changing it for sure. This year,
0: well, it is changing it.
1: Not only are we seeing, we're seeing teams spend a lot of money on foreign players. I mean, let's just call it like it is. So that brings them over here, so we get to see them for a year before they play. Mm-hmm. Who was the kid at Illinois?
0: Jacques Avonis? Is that
1: yeah,
0: you're talking about?
1: He came over. Yeah, he was a high pick, and I watched him play.
0: Right.
1: It was Rutgers and Illinois basketball, 2 things I never watched. I was watching them all the time.
0: Yeah.
1: If you go back a couple years, though, the Wembanyama draft, only Brandon Miller played college ball, and so did one other kid. It's like 5 of the top 7 didn't play college ball that year. But that's also American kids not playing at that point, and that's all changed with NIL.
0: Yeah, I think that will be a common
1: situation. So how much we get to see NIL may change that. That even just 2 years ago, like the top half of the was it 6 of the top 12 didn't play college, and Wembanyama led it, but it was like 4 of the top 6 didn't play college ball. So it's just year to year. Is Alex Saar going to be anything in Washington? He was the 2nd pick that year. Now we all watch Castle because he was at UConn and they're good, and just making all these deep tournament runs. So. All right, DJ and PK, it's 97.5, the KSL Sports Zone. Stay with us. We got

0: 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Joining us in the 8 o'clock hour at 8:30, Brian Geltzeiler, SiriusXM NBA radio host, NBA TV contributor. 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
1: And now, a look at traffic from the KSL Traffic Center.
2: Got some patchy congestion from the top of Davis County, just past Centerville. It stretches all the way down just past the 600 North exit in downtown Salt Lake City over on I-215's westbound. Much better as they've gotten slow. They've got slowing all the way from 2100 North to North Temple right now. Utah County got a huge patch of slowing from the point of the mountain all the way up to Draper and then a little further north to the South Interchange on your way into downtown northbound. 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
4: Much of their plan around next season and being the favorites of the Big 12 depended upon Sorsby being the starting quarterback. Looks like Will Hammond, who tore his ACL last year, you know, is going to be the starting quarterback for them. To me, I'm operating under the assumption that Sorsby will not be playing quarterback for Texas Tech and will not be playing college football again. I was arguing that even with Sorsby, BYU should be in the conversation with what they bring back. I mean, Tech has a ton of talent, but BYU brings back significantly more players. You know, I think without Sorsby, BYU is firmly in that favorite discussion. I think Houston, too, based again on what they bring back. Arizona's another team that should factor into the top of the conference. I think you can make the case that both Arizona and Utah should also be in that conversation.
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0: 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And listen every Thursday afternoon to Jake and Ben for the winner. It's the Beehive Meals Hero of the Week. PK, the Yankees' very popular broadcaster, John Sterling. 36 years at the mic. He has passed away at the age of 87. Who is your favorite? And people are lining up with all kinds of options. And one of them was one of our favorites. We had him on the show. We love seeing him at the ballpark. Steve Klauke was my favorite, says Leroy.
1: Cool. I like it.
0: Yep. Michael says, Skip Carey, dry and sneaky funny.
1: Which one is that? There's been like 18 of them.
0: There have been a bunch of Careys. He did Braves.
1: Is that Harry's son rather than grandson?
0: Right. He's the son. Okay. Yes. He did Braves games.
1: Yeah, Harry Carey's son. All right. I got you.
0: Yeah. And then Jeremy says, John Sterling was good, but he's no Harry Carey. To which Bob posts, Harry Carey was a drunk. To which Jeremy replies, yep, and he was fun to listen to.
1: Well, he made it fun. There's no doubt about it. I mean, I got into him and Steve Stone with the Cubs in the 80s. Watched
0: Steve
1: a lot
0: Stone
1: of Cubs.
0: Up there trying to make sense of all the chaos.
1: Tons of Cub games that I watch. I watch with my mother. Come on, 11 o'clock. Yep. In the summers, and it's so blazing hot in Arizona, you're inside most of the time. And then I remember my Casa Grande, when I had my first newspaper job, you basically work two shifts. You work 7 to 11 a.m., and then basically 7 to 11 p.m., right?
0: So and that leaves you time for Cubs baseball in the middle of the day.
1: So I'd go home. I had a little apartment, and I'd go in there and just crash and turn on the game. Game started about 11:15. Sit there and watch it. I mean, my fandom is different. The way I define fandom is if I follow your team, I don't necessarily get caught up in whether you win or lose. But if I follow your team hardcore, which at those days I was following the Cubs because I love baseball, and then moving from the tri-state area there, the metropolitan area where you had games on every night because you either had the Yankees or the Mets, and then I move out to Arizona and you got nothing. You got the game of the week on Saturday. That's about it.
0: Yep.
1: And so when that thing came along, that was a big-time blessing. Cubs and then the Braves. And that's where you end up. That was my first exposure to Dale Murphy, and then Bob Horner was a big-time high school star in the Phoenix area. And everybody, if you played high school ball, he was like the ultimate. He was the god of baseball. And so he went there too, and so watched them, and then from there, you know, I end up moving to California. For me, the two that I grew up listening to, and when I became a teenager, a young teen, and I'd moved to Phoenix at that point, we got Dodgers, so I ended up listening to Vin a lot on the radio, Vin Scully, and then of course I moved over there, and then also Nix and Marv Albert. Those are my two.
0: Who are you exposed to? And I don't think it's any big surprise that here in Utah, two guys who worked on superstations get the shout out because everything you just said about Arizona is if you were a baseball fan in Utah, you're probably watching the Cubs and the Braves. So, of course, the Braves and Cubs announcers get the shout out.
1: Yeah.
0: When I first got into radio, I worked nights, and it was a news talk format, and they had games at nights, and they were a Dodger network station or UCLA briefly, and later they had UCSB games, had all kinds of stuff. But I ran the board and played the local commercials in the Dodger games, and I knew who Vin Scully was because he'd done NFL games, and he'd done the PGA Tour, the Masters. So I was absolutely knew who Vin was. I guess he'd been on the World Series at that point too, but I'd never listened to him every single day. And I was just blown away. That guy, every inning had a story. And he either had something in his back pocket ready to go, or, you know, sometimes it's a big inning, there's stuff going on, and that is the story. But there's a lot of, you know, three up, three down innings, or, you know, you get a run, a base run or two, but nothing happens. And he had something for every half inning. It was amazing. He was just spectacular.
1: So you didn't listen to him growing up?
0: I did not. The Dodgers moved around. So I do remember listening to some Dodger games when I was a kid, but if I was listening to a game, I was listening to Padre games usually, you know? So, and I remember hearing a few because I think they were on KFI down there, which had a huge signal,
1: Right.
0: but they were on KABC and you couldn't pick that up in San Diego.
1: Ah.
0: And I don't know, I have to go back and look. It was all blurry. I remember when they went to KFI and I remember them leaving because I could hear that station. Yeah, and my dad would have games on all the time. But again, he was mostly listening to Padres, but he'd listen to whatever. Baseball was his favorite sport. That was what he played in high school. So
1: Oh, you Pops was a jock? You never told me that. I thought he was just a nerd.
0: he played 2 years of baseball in high school. He didn't get to play on the varsity his junior and senior year. As he put it, my eyesight's terrible and I can't hit breaking stuff. It's like the ball disappears on me. So I'm just waving at
1: But he could turn around a 97-mile-an-hour heater, huh?
0: it. I suppose so. Well, I suspect, as an eighth grader playing ball, he wasn't turning around anything in the 90s. So, yeah. But he loved it. I mean, anyway, there was never too much baseball for Dad. Absolutely not. All right, DJ and PK, it's 97.5, the KSL Sports Zone. Coming up, Kyle Whittingham, 50 million, and sooner rather than later. We'll get to that next. Stay with us.
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0: KSL Sports Zone, and Kyle Whittingham is back in the news. He's always been a good quote, PK. He'll say stuff, and he's saying stuff again. He says $50 million college football rosters will occur in the 2027 recruiting cycle. Say goodbye to that $20 million cap other people were talking about. That's not happening. Just blowing right through that. Just read a thing that college basketball is headed for $20 million rosters and college football for $50 million rosters. So there's going to be schools spending $70,000. Not to mention a bunch who can't quite keep up, but will be close at 50 or 60 million, whatever.
1: Yeah.
0: So what is the breaking point? Bum, bum, bum. Ryan says, I don't know, but sooner is better. Get this thing figured out and level the playing field. I don't think you and I believe that's going to happen, do we?
1: Has the playing field ever been leveled?
2: No.
0: The answer to that is no, it is not.
1: So why level it now?
0: It's not about to get level either.
2: I was going to say, it's never been level and never will be level.
1: Right,
2: but okay.
1: So why do it now? What's the reasoning? If it's never really been, why would I want it now?
0: Well, if your team has 60% of the money of the big dogs, you'd love to see a level playing field. That'd be the motivation for some
1: people.
0: But
1: it's never going to be level because it doesn't matter. Just say for instance, it is. You're going to go to Ohio State or you're going to go to Chico State if you're an NFL guy? And suppose both have the same amount of money.
0: Still going to go to Ohio State.
1: Yeah.
0: Right. Even if they get a salary cap on players, and I got to say that is hard to see that happening. Several things that have to happen. Players have to be declared employees. I think everybody's known that for at least 5 years, and nobody is even talking about it, let alone moving towards it. But even if that happened, Ohio State would just go back to what they used to have. They have an advantage. They pay the best coaches. They have an advantage because they have the best facilities. They have an advantage because they travel in style. I mean, they'll find another place to get an advantage.
1: Well,
0: they got all the history and tradition.
1: They don't have to find it. It's already at their front door. All they got to do is open the door, knock, and the blessings will flow unto you. Plus, two, you know, it's not really talked about, but and this is something that has been out there, as it should, that you could get set up, if you're not a pro player, a lot better in Columbus, in that area, than you could other places. And so it's the old thing, you're not making a four-year decision, you're making a 40-year decision. So it's never going to be even. The teams that have the shot to win it all, they're the same teams. And yeah, Indiana got in there. Good for them. And that's why we remember it so much, besides the fact that it was this season, because it is the exception. And if it were passed around, it would not be near the big deal that it is.
0: Chris, I would think Michigan would be up there. I'm with you, Chris. I think Michigan would be up there, too.
1: Right.
0: Jared, is Kyle still whining?
1: No.
0: I don't think he's whining. I think he's been out there doing interviews, which he's kind of got to introduce himself around the state.
1: He's put himself out there, yeah.
0: Yeah, plus he's a national story, so national, not just mid-local, but national people want to talk to him too.
1: 100%.
0: And I suspect that's just a question he got asked, so he gave an answer.
1: No, actually, you could argue that he was whining when he was with the Utes because they were never going to be able to be at the top. Well, Michigan can be at the top, so if he's just stating matter of fact.
0: Yep.
1: And that's the way that it's going to be, and he has the insight and the expertise to voice his opinion on this. I don't think he was voicing a negative opinion or an alarmist opinion. He's just telling it like it is. This is where we're going, people.
0: Yeah.
1: And unless there are some guardrails, I don't think he's screaming from the mountaintop, we got to have guardrails. He's just saying, unless there are some rules and some... Yeah. Not necessarily limitations, but some type of management that is across the board, this is what we're going to have.
0: It's easy to see how he would have gotten that question in an interview, because if he had stayed here, if circumstances were different, he would have gotten that question here. One of those Monday press conferences or after a practice one day, somebody would have said, where's this going? How much money are you going to have to spend next year?
1: Said, yeah, well, he's been talking about it.
0: $50 million. Yeah.
1: Well, he talked about it's going up 15, 20% every year.
0: Yeah. Aaron says Kyle's got 2 years to make it work. With that amount of money, they're going to want to see quick results.
1: Well, that's a fact. Man, it's two different stories, but yeah.
0: Yeah.
1: They're going to want to see results this fall.
0: Yeah. Well, you know, you can look at Michigan football. The last guy got 2 years.
1: There were other factors, significantly other factors.
0: But you can look around. You can look around football and find coaches getting fired after two or three bad years. It's not surprising.
1: Well, even less. But that's you really got to hit bottom.
0: Yeah.
1: The running back who coached
0: UCLA.
1: Yeah.
0: That was a very quick decision at UCLA.
1: Yeah. Those things can happen. That's not news. If that were to come to that, he already knows that. You're expected to win. It's kind of, in a sense, it's kind of gross that you got guys in their 40s, 50s, and 60s who care that much about the result of a college football game that they're willing to pour in that amount of money. That just seems out of whack.
0: And David is right there with you. College athletics are going to price a lot of us out. It's going to become like pro sports and be mainly corporate, if it isn't already.
1: Well, why does it price you out? This is not true. Why would it price you out?
0: Because he used to have the money to afford the tickets, and they keep going up, and at some point he can't afford them anymore.
1: Then watch it on television.
0: Yeah.
1: Far more people watch it on television than go to the games.
0: But there are people who desperately want to go to their favorite team's games in person.
1: Yeah, but they don't matter.
0: I know, and he's lamenting that. He knows it, too. He can see it coming.
1: Yeah, the price of a television and some type of subscription service. Now, that could price people out from there. But the fact is, if you're being priced out of that, you probably don't have the money to buy what the advertisers are selling you anyway. So the reality is, they don't care about you.
0: They do not. I think that's why that story we had earlier about the NFL TV pack or TV schedule being announced, or the NFL schedule being announced a week late, because they're working on a TV deal. Well, they're working on a streaming deal for more money. And you're right. The people who are going to pay for that, if you can't afford Amazon or Netflix or whoever else ends up buying this, they don't care.
1: They're not targeting you and their products anyway. And if Bob gets priced out, but Joe then gets priced in, well, you're even.
0: I have literally heard that from somebody who prices tickets.
1: When? As recently as yesterday?
0: Nope.
1: Oh, dang it.
0: Probably 2 or 3 years ago.
2: As recently or 2 or 3 years ago. Okay, got it.
0: If someone cancels their season tickets, they'd rather sell two half-season ticket plans, because they sell them for about 60% of the 50% of the games for 60% of the money. And they
1: I understand what you're saying. So you're getting 120% instead of 100. Well, right. Yeah, whatever you have to do to be creative to sell your product. But,
0: right.
1: I mean, that the fans are always going to be there. That I am done with, well, fans are going to check out.
0: Because we've been told a lot of times fans are going to check out, and we're old enough, we've sat around and watched it, and guess what? They haven't checked out.
1: No.
0: If anything, people are checking into sports more than ever. Sports is having a bigger moment than more than ever. There's more teams and more leagues, drawing more eyeballs, having more games televised. You were just talking about what it was like when we were both teenagers and in our 20s. There's way more sports available. This is the golden era. Now, you got to pay for a lot of it, but there's still a lot of stuff over the air for free. I mean, every weekend the networks are committed to it, and now Friday, Saturday, and Sunday nights, which when we were kids, that wasn't happening. I mean, prime time.
1: Well, you got to pay for it unless you go to a sports bar and watch it. I mean, who was it? Indiana. Was it Indiana and Oregon? Did they play in a semifinal this year? Something like that?
0: Yeah.
1: Yeah. And it was Friday night, and I'm down in Phoenix, and I'm like 2 miles from ASU. And it's just a place that I've gone to many times over the years. And so we went there because we were coming from the other side of the valley and meeting the infamous Jill, who was coming from the east side. And so
0: infamous Jill?
1: We were meeting there, and, you know, it was essentially
0: like
1: located.
0: Nobody wants to cook dinner. Let's go eat and watch the game.
1: And the place was packed.
0: Yeah.
1: Literally packed. People are screaming and yelling. And this is no local connection here. But my guess is most of the folks there, if they were any form of connected to Arizona sports, were rooting for Indiana because nobody wants to see Oregon win.
0: Right? Well, and there's a lot of Big Ten alumni who've moved to Arizona. All those snowbirds, they don't come from just Chicago. And even so, they may have come from Chicago, but 10 years before that, or 20 years before that, they were at Indiana.
1: And the joke was, understated or unspoken, was, well, we're not going to root for Oregon because they got Phil Knight who paid for all this.
0: Right.
1: Well, Big Doug Indiana sitting over there, Little Sisters of the Poor when it comes to money.
0: I think of Mark Cuban, right?
1: I know. Isn't that a joke?
0: Everybody's got somebody writing checks, but Phil's been out there longer and is easier to loathe.
1: Right, and he's a huge name.
0: Right.
1: And he has been out there
0: and
1: for 30 years.
0: And he's a very visible presence at games.
1: Right. Right.
0: And I mean, he's actually a little mini rock star. He, like, shows up on social media games. It's not his account. I mean, he's walking into the game. Now, granted, he's going to walk in, he's going to go to a luxury suite, and he's going to put on headsets and listen to the offensive coordinator call the plays. But nonetheless, he's just walking outside the stadium, and you'll see it. People take photos of him, and they go viral on social media.
1: Yeah,
0: he's Phil's 80, at the game. Well, of course he
1: 88
0: is.
1: Years old now.
0: Why wouldn't he
1: but
0: be?
1: But it's a Phil Knight is just another guy now. He it's was true. Just at the forerunner of what is commonplace. So I'm no longer going to crack on Phil Knight in Oregon.
0: It's
1: not necessarily going to root for
0: Texas
1: him.
0: Tech or
1: but the list goes on and on.
3: Oregon is just basically a
0: hooker. In ESPN.
1: Yeah. Right.
0: Yeah.
1: Oregon now is just another bankrolled football program. And good for them. There was a thing when the Michigan job was being out there and Dillingham's name was being mentioned. And so it was like they got together for bowl practice, so that was the first time that Dillingham's been able to stand in front of the media. And at that point, I don't know if the job was offered or whatever. I don't remember all the details, but he was clear he was staying, right? And he said, now, here's what we need to do. We need to get somebody in the Valley or wherever who is going to give us $20 million. And then I'm going to make that guy the most famous person in the Phoenix area.
2: We right? got half of it.
1: And so this past week, they got a guy who, big booster dude with big money, endowed the coaching position for $10 million. And now this guy is going to get a level of fame.
0: Yep.
1: And this guy comes out and says, it's about time that we get behind Sun Devil football and the rallying and the strong young man that he can develop. And, you know, I thought they should have started playing Onward Christian Soldiers or something. You know, I mean, it just, wow, this is something that's just going to benefit us all. And I'm thinking, come on. But what the heck? It's, you know, he's halfway there. And it sets up an endowment that goes on for, I guess, I don't know, forever. How much those guys make. Yeah, some guy named Sweaty, S-W-E-T-T-E is his name. And he and his wife have established the sweaty family endowed football coach position. Good for them. Way to go. Somebody wants to do that? What the heck? Now, this guy has donated millions before, but it's been to the academics. Well, who the crap cares about the academics?
0: Nobody knew who he was.
2: I was like,
0: thanks for getting, you know, being the chair of the biology department or whatever, but yeah.
1: They have a Center for Environmental Biotechnology and Sustainable Food Systems, and the university's academic status has risen a lot in recent years.
0: Oh, yeah. I think it's totally I think it's under discussed. Maybe they talk about it then and there. But if the Big Ten expands and wants more teams in the West, their academics are way better. In 40 years, they leaps and bounds. Aren't they AAU now?
1: Yeah.
0: That American Association of Universities? And with all the Big Ten alumni down there, why would the Big Ten not want ASU? That seems to me like an obvious move by the Big Ten.
1: So good for him now, and good for all the fans. Now he's given money to endow the football coach position because Dillingham just turned 36 the other day, and I think they might be a sleeper from what guys are telling me from down there. They might be a sleeper, not in the way they were 2 years ago. That's the ultimate sleeper. But they might be a sleeper in terms of being a little bit
0: underappreciated,
1: under-respected right now. Because, you know, with the Levitt kid leaving and all that stuff. So we'll have to see. And then if they are, then we're going to go through it again. If he rolls out a 10-2 season next December, it's going to be the same stuff all over again with, is he going to leave?
0: Well, they were 6-3 in conference last year, even with the problems they had. It's not like they fell off the map. I mean, they didn't win it like they did the year before, but they were good.
1: Right. They were okay. Yeah.
0: All right, DJ and PK, it's 97.5, the KSL Sports Zone. Coming up next, Brian Geltzeiler on the NBA playoffs, the draft lottery. What should the Jazz do going forward? Stay with us.
3: And now, a look at traffic from the KSL Traffic Center.
4: Got slowing northbound 15 through the point of the mountain area, all into Draper. Starting to lighten up with the morning rush passing through. You also see some slowing a little further north to the south interchange on your way to downtown. Up in Davis County, got reduced speeds from Centerville all the way to North Salt Lake on southbound I-15. And a little bit of slowing on Legacy Parkway headed southbound through Centerville as well. Does your mom dream of asphalt? Maybe not, but she does dream of things done right. 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With your KSL traffic update, I'm Jake Hatch right here on 97.5, the KSL Sports Zone.
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7: 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He's won the Cup as a head coach before, and that potentially being an advantage. 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
8: He is one of the guy who won the most game in the NHL. He's, like you mentioned, has a ton of experience. He won Stanley Cups, but there's nothing I can do about that. What you want me to do about that? Logan Cooley never played a playoff game, so what schools can do about it? Cannot do anything. You just have to go out there and play his game. So it's the same thing for the Bear. The Bear has just to do his job. I'm fortunate because I have an unbelievable staff. We have 5 Stanley Cup on our coaching staff, but at the end of the day, I just have to do my job the best I can, and the rest, there's nothing I can do. I have to make sure I give the tools for our player to be able to perform, and the rest stay out of the way and let them play. Let them be the star of the show.
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0: DK, it's 97.5, the KSL Sports Zone. We are joined now by Brian Geltzeiler. You see him on NBA TV, you hear him on Sirius XM NBA Radio. Brian, welcome back to the show.
1: Hi, guys. My pleasure. How are we doing?
0: We are doing well. I suspect you are doing better. The Springsteen music there, you and PK both have the Jersey thing going. Northern Jersey guys, not Southern.
2: North Jersey, not there, Northern, right? Just North.
0: Philly, North
1: yes,
0: Jersey.
1: Taylor Ham instead of pork roll, right?
0: Yeah,
1: the hell is pork roll? It's Taylor Ham.
2: Those South Jersey people. Hey, I finally figured out, is your brother Barry?
1: He is.
2: I finally figured, I mean, I got... My relatives, I mean, my father had 9 siblings and my mother had 10, right? Big Italian family.
1: Oh, wow.
2: On my mother's side in West Orange. I finally figured out there's got to be some relationship. So I was bored one day and I started getting on Facebook, blah, blah, blah. And my cousin's son follows your brother. So we do have a connection.
1: We have a connection there. Well, I don't... So it's one of those things where I wonder, listen, my brother's wonderful and we're very, very close, but he is quite the opinionated fellow on social media about certain things. So there's part of me is wondering, do I apologize for him? Do I hide my head? Or do I just wear it all with pride? And I think I'm going to take the latter and wear it all with pride. He is who he is. I love him for who he is. And but my brother is, to say the least, is a very, very interesting social media character.
2: Oh, I didn't see any of that. I was just going through the names, and I saw Getzeiler and Barry and your Brian. I had to figure, well, that's an obvious connection there.
1: That is one of what my parents did to us, TK, which is the most embarrassing thing in the world. So my parents were Bert and Barbara, so they made the decision to name all of us with B's. So my oldest brother is Bruce. And then there's my brother Barry, and then there's me as Brian. And my mother used to drive around in a white Cadillac with 5 B's on the license plate. Like, you can't hide, okay? And my mother, who, God bless her, 94 years old, still going strong, okay, was never the best driver in the world. So, like, she'd cut somebody off not paying attention, and everybody always knew who it was. We never skated on that stuff, boys.
2: Nice.
0: I'm curious, given where you are from, and given the fact that the Rangers, the Devils, and the Islanders all missed the NHL playoffs this year, and then the Sixers knock out the Celtics and get the Knicks, and the Knicks blow them out in Game 1, I'm thinking the NBA right now is front and center in that part of the world like few times the last, I don't know, few decades. It's got to be the biggest thing, what everybody's talking about right now. Am I right?
1: Listen, everybody could be great right now. The Rangers could be great. Okay, the Devils could be great. The Islanders could be great. They all could be great right now. Okay, mm-hmm. But the thing is, all right, if the Knicks are doing this, none of it even matters. Mm-hmm. Okay, listen, the Yankees are playing great. Granted, it's May. Okay, that's a terrible. Doesn't everybody could be great? And when the Knicks are doing this, they are the biggest thing. So it's the fact that no one else is doing anything here, and it's just the Knicks, only enhances it more. The Knicks are the most popular team in the area. They have a national following. They have the most celebrity fans, whether it's, you know, Hollywood, entertainment, sports, media. This is the Knicks, and right now they're hot as a pistol. Listen, last night's game, it's a very important understanding of last night's blowout, which was different than the Game 6 blowout of Atlanta, in the respect that Philly was gassed last night. Yeah. You look at the minutes, okay, that Philly's guys played on Sunday or Saturday night in that Game 7. Okay, just to give you a little bit of flavor there, all right, Paul George, 41. Joel Embiid, 39. Maxey, 45. Edgecombe, 43. Okay, in an emotional game that came down the stretch and they had to finish it in the last 2 minutes, I mean, is it really that surprising that they come to the Garden 48 hours later and look gassed? They were gassed last night. And the Knicks took full advantage of all of it. Nick Nurse has got to make some defensive adjustments regarding Embiid. Embiid got attacked very, very badly by the Knicks last night. They put him in every action. He was playing drop coverage with plays into all of Jalen Brunson's strengths. And Brunson had all the space he wanted to operate. That's got to be an adjustment that gets made. But Philly, listen, Maxey's a brutal matchup for the Knicks. He's such a hard matchup. He was not a brutal matchup last night, mostly because he didn't have his legs. He just didn't have the burst you normally see him have. But I would think that Philadelphia is going to come out more rested. There's no travel now. Not that it's a big travel series up and down the turnpike here, but Philly gets to kind of rest up in New York today, you know, get a good night's sleep tonight and come out tomorrow, kind of different tack, different attitude, and see how they do. There was definitely a hangover from Game 7 in the Boston series.
2: I don't think there's any question of that. And we see that from time to time in the NBA playoffs. I remember the Jazz had one when they played Seattle, that they came off a tough series. I don't remember what it was, but I know they had to go over there in less than 48 hours and play. And plus, they were an older team, so and they got worked, basically had to give them a game. So we'll see what happens there. As far as just a general perspective from the East, what level of confidence do you have that anybody from the East has a chance, if they get an advance out of the East, to be able to compete with? I would think it would be Oklahoma City. We'll see how it plays out there.
1: Well, all right. So it depends. With Oklahoma City, it depends on one thing, and I don't think it's going to matter in this round just because, you know, if we do see Luka Doncic play in the series, it will be towards the latter half of the series. But I think for OKC, they can get out of the West without Jalen Williams. If they face the Knicks in the finals, they're going to need Jalen Williams because they're going to need that second high-end scoring wing that you can run offense through to make the Knicks occupy another defender. And I think that's very, very important in that series. I think if it's San Antonio, and again, San Antonio gets knocked off by Minnesota last night, Minnesota has got as much fight in them as any team you'll see here in the NBA. I think San Antonio, the matchup for the Knicks is a very, very tough matchup for them. I think the Knicks could absolutely beat San Antonio. But I think for OKC, fully healthy, I don't know that there's anybody in the East that could really push them. With all that said, we felt that way last year about the Indiana Pacers going in to play OKC in an NBA final, and they took them to seven games, and they were right there in the game at halftime of Game 7. So you kind of never know what shakes out here, but I think the Knicks look great right now. With all that said, OKC all hands on deck. It's outside of San Antonio. It's very hard to see any team in the league right now beat them in a seven-game series.
0: Did Minnesota mostly ride playoff experience? The fact they've been in Western Conference Finals and the Spurs are where they are for the first time. It's a two-point game in San Antonio. There was a lot going on in that game. We've been hearing a lot about playoff experience because Vegas just used it to beat the Mammoth. We were told it was going to happen, and then it did. Should I think the same thing about that Minnesota-San Antonio series, or do you see, hey, that's one game, and there'll be other storylines that matter as we go forward?
1: Minnesota is a very interesting case here because this was the team on several occasions over the course of the season looked like from a chemistry standpoint, they were ready to crumble. And maybe no bigger event for them during the regular season was the 4 to 6 weeks that Julius Randle played sulking because his name was thrown into Giannis trade rumors. And, Randle, who wasn't necessarily thrilled being traded out of New York, but has adjusted to Minnesota, loves this team, loves his teammates, loves the city. And Julius is, he wears his feelings on his sleeve. That's who the guy is. And he does it in a way that can affect the rest of the team. But at some point here, and I credit Jade McDaniels, they all pulled it together because McDaniels became as much as Anthony Edwards is the face of that team and their best player and all that, McDaniels became the public facing symbol of this. We are tough. We are brash. And we think we can beat anybody at any point in time. And we're going to not only talk the talk, we're going to walk the walk. And so when Anthony Edwards went out, McDaniels was able to step into a role that he had never stepped into before. And boy, was he good at it. And so you kind of look at that swagger across the board. Then you get a situation last night. And guys, I can't emphasize how important this is to a team like Minnesota, where Anthony Edwards was coming back and he's on a minutes limit. The best way for a coach to manage a minutes limit with a player like Anthony Edwards is to bring him off the bench. Because you can, it gives you more options later in the game on how you want to massage those minutes and where you want to play them. To have a guy of Anthony Edwards' caliber, an all-NBA guy, a guy that's been an MVP candidate in the past, be like, oh yeah, dude, I'm in. I'm cool coming off the bench. That sends a message up and down this roster about the we, and that the we is more important than the me, and I don't need my ego massage. We're all here with the same goal. And I think for Minnesota, there is a togetherness that has happened. And listen, last year, what was that togetherness that drove them to the conference finals? That togetherness had everything to do with the fact, as fractured as they were, they all loved Joe Ingles, and Joe Ingles got a start in front of his autistic son, who had never seen him play on an NBA floor last year, and it galvanized this group. This year, it's been McDaniels brash talking, but now Anthony Edwards coming off the bench last night and doing it willingly and playing really well and really spirited basketball. They're all about the we right now, and they are so dangerous when they're that, because they have a bunch of really good parts that fit. The other thing that's been an enormous factor for them in the last couple of games is the buy-in of Terrence Shannon. Terrence Shannon Jr. is a... he's a very talented player. He's a very athletic player, a guy that I think was underdrafted and being taken in the 20s. But part of the problem with him was that he wanted to do his own thing on the floor and didn't necessarily buy into the offensive scheme, broke off plays too much. And Chris Finch last week was very matter-of-fact about that publicly. All of a sudden, you're getting Shannon's buy-in. And I love Dante DiVincenzo. With Shannon playing like this, they don't even really miss him. And that's the crazy part. They did this last night with an Ayo Dosunmu, who, remember, won them a game in the Denver series, scoring 43 points. Minnesota's got this next man up mentality that's very, very hard to replicate. And they got athletes, and they got guys that got a lot of dog in them. And they're going to be very, very tough out for anybody in these playoffs.
2: How much stock do you put in guys who put up decent or very good numbers on teams that don't win and are basically losing teams? And where I'm going with this specifically is Markkanen and Keontae George.
1: You know, so I think you have to look at every player individually when you have that, when you're looking at that thesis, so to speak. And I say it in this way. I have no doubt in my mind that Larry Markkanen can and will be at some point a very productive player on a winning team. All of those abilities are right in there for him. And I think he can do that, and I think he can do that relatively easily. I really do. I worry a little bit about George because of the ball dominance, frankly. I really do. I think that the ball dominance of Keontae George makes it that if you do have other players around you, are you going to be willing to give it up? Are in late-game situations, are you going to be willing to pass the ball to find the guy for the right play? I mean, listen, I go back to Game 6 of the Toronto Raptors series against the Cavs. You know, Scottie Barnes made a decision late in that game when they needed a shot. Scottie Barnes is clearly the best player on that team. But he passed the ball to R.J. Barrett for an open shot. Could you see Keontae George doing something like that in a big spot? At this stage of his career, probably not. And so when you go to those two players, it completely depends upon the individual player. Do you play well with others? That is the big answer. Because if you do play well with others, even if you're on a bad team and you can put up numbers, if you're a guy that plays well with others, you can be a solution and a major piece on a winning team. I do think Markkanen plays well with others. I worry a little bit about Keontae George. And I'll say this, he's a young player, and I think he's got a lot of potential. But I think in some ways, depending upon how this team shakes out next year, there's going to be moments where Collier's the better fit with the ball in his hands because of how much more willingly he moves the ball and sets guys up. Because between Markkanen and Jaren Jackson and Ace Bailey, there's other shot makers on this team outside of Keontae George. He's going to have to, his big challenge going into next year is,

0: $5, $8, $10 million to make them happy, because you will paint yourself into a corner financially. And I'm curious if you think Markkanen and Jaren Jackson Jr., as good as they are, not here to debate they're good. They're good, but are they $50 million worth of good? Because on average, that's about what they're going to make over the next 3 years. A little less next year, a little more further down the line. You know, are they $35, $40, or $45 million players, and they got a little much, and the Jazz are going to be painted in a corner financially? What do you think?
1: So let's look at the second half of the question first. The reason the Jazz were able to get Jaren Jackson for some mid to low tier first round draft capital was because of the contract. That's because they're willing to pay him. So that kind of answers your question right there. Is Markkanen overpaid? He is. And you know Markkanen's overpaid because if the Jazz went to trade him right now, they'd be eminently disappointed at the offers, not because of the player Lauri Markkanen is, but because of the contract. So now let's get to Kessler. Here's the conundrum the Jazz have with Kessler. If you let him go out into the open market and dictate his value, it only takes one dumb team to turn around and offer him 4 years at $140 million. That's all it does. One dumb team. And all of a sudden, you're stuck now with a front line that you're paying $135, $140 million to. And because if you want to keep him, or you let him go, and now all of a sudden you're playing smaller, you have a voided center, we're trying to figure it out with Kyle Filipowski or bringing Nurkic back on a small deal. Like it's, and maybe that is the answer. Who knows? But I don't know, because the other thing with Kessler is this. Hasn't been available all that much. Like, I don't know that you want to get committed there. And I think for the Jazz here, like, listen, they had opportunities to trade Walker Kessler and get some for a first round pick at least. I mean, I know they wanted 2 to 3, and that wasn't necessarily given to them, but I don't think you can go backwards and say, because we turned down a meaningful trade proposals for him in the past, that we're going to overpay him now. That was also before you had Jaren Jackson in the fold. And so you have to make the best next decision going forward. Even if you look back on some of these Kessler decisions and say, well, we probably should have done that, but we didn't know we were going to get Jaren Jackson. We chose not to do that. With all that said, I think the roll of the dice is to turn around and let Kessler go find his own market. Now, there's dangers in that. Obviously, the one dumb team danger. And at that point, you could try to negotiate a sign and trade if you can. So there's that part of it. The second part of it is, if you do end up deciding to match him at a lesser number than what he thinks he's worth, because that was out there in the open market, now you get the Gordon Hayward situation, which is he comes back, he signs the contract, but he's pissed. And he knows when this contract's up, there's no way he's staying. And so that's, you don't want to put yourself in a spot like that where you alienate a guy that you value. And that's the hard part. With all that said, I think in this second apron era, you worry about smoothing hard feelings later and you do what's fiscally responsible. So I think in the end, it's a long-winded way of saying, let Kessler go find his market. And if he finds his market and you decide the number's too rich, you got to say goodbye and move forward with what you have.
0: We will leave it right there. We appreciate it as always. Enjoy all the chaos that comes with the Knicks and the Sixers.
1: It's good. Listen, it's going to be a blast, and I can promise you this, guys. Okay, it ain't going to be a 39-point deficit tomorrow night in Game 2. That I promise you. Sixers are going to bring it and bring it hard. It's going to be a very fun series.
0: All right. He's Brian Geltzeiler. You hear him on SiriusXM NBA Radio. You see him on NBA TV, and he joins us here periodically to talk NBA basketball. DJ and PK, it's 97.5, the KSL Sports Zone. Stay with us right here on The Zone.
2: And now, a look at traffic from the KSL Traffic Center.
3: Appears to be crashed up on I-15 up in Farmington between Kaysville and Farmington. That's putting some heavy delay traffic in that area. As you come through the Davis County area, I'll see some slowing as you come into Woods Cross. It's going to stretch all the way down to 600 North in downtown Salt Lake City. 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With your KSL traffic update, I'm Jay Catch right here on 97.5, the KSL Sports Zone.
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6: My goal is to bring a championship to Utah, and we haven't had one. 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Like, we're going to have to do it the right way and build the right way. 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But I just try to put the smartest people around and

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1: 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Here we go!
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0: Welcome back in. Joining us now is Utah Royals star. I call her star because she's a local star. Brecken Mozingo. Brecken, good morning. How are you?
1: Good morning. I'm doing so good. How are you guys?
0: We're doing well. And it looks like taking the league by storm. Is that a fair assessment? Surprise? I just read something on that very thing.
1: I would say so. Yes. Yes.
2: You've been with the team for a while, and it has been a struggle. And that's not really how your career went, from Alta High School to BYU. Well, brief stop at UCLA for a year, and then BYU. There was a lot of winning going on. How hard was it to push through a losing season and another losing season and get to this point where you've won four in a row and you're rolling?
1: I mean, it's taken a lot, I think, mentally, physically, all that. I think from all different sides and perspectives, from the players, from the coaches, ownership, even the fans. Like, we have experienced a lot together, and thankfully in this year three, things have started to roll in our favor. And that's just a testament, though, to everything that we've done the past 2 years. So it's kind of like, okay, thank goodness, about time. But obviously we still have a whole season ahead of us. I was looking at the schedule the other day, and we've only gotten through like 8 games, and we have a whole nother 20-something games to get through. So it is too early to tell, but we are really, really liking the direction that we're heading.
0: Go back 10 years. You're 25, and if I do my math, 10 years ago, you'd be 15, and you're starting to make your mark at the high school level. What did you envision as far as where soccer could take you, and did you ever imagine you'd be playing for what amounts to your local team?
1: I honestly had no idea. I am honestly still living out a God-given blessing each day that I'm on contract here with the Utah Royals. But yeah, when I was 15 and little Brecken at that time, she definitely just had her eyes set on college and making sure that she made her mark in college. And then once she got to being able to possibly potentially look at playing pro, then she would get there. But I don't think pro was even in my like radar when I was 15.
2: And now you're playing professionally less than 4 miles from where you played in high school. Do the rest of the players, some of whom traveled halfway around the world, like you, even think, no way, there's no way this is happening?
1: I know. No, it's crazy. Seriously, each day I'm very, very grateful.
0: How much did college prepare you for it then?
1: College was awesome. Definitely interesting. Jen Rockwood, my girl, she's amazing. And she definitely had her ways in terms of like prepping a team, making sure that they were ready for a outstanding season. She was very, very successful in what she did. In terms of some of the other, like, even just tracking what we did at practice in terms of, like, meters and how fast we would run, like, she didn't really, like, go too deep into that. She was more so just like, okay, if you can ball, you can ball, and you're going to be out on the field. So that's been one interesting thing in the pros, is just, like, getting used to, like, the stats and the numbers behind things and all of that stuff. It's a lot more like science-based, where it's like an equation and all that stuff, which is a little bit takes me off, but I love it, and I've grown accustomed to it, this being year three. And college was awesome. Loved my teammates. My teammates got me ready. Coaches got me ready by giving me some minutes, which, again, I'm still grateful for to this day that I was able to get the minutes I did in college. But, yeah, it was a great experience. Got me ready.
2: Brecken Mozingo joining us, Utah Royals. What has been the difference? Why are you winning now when it was such a struggle for so long? What's happened?
1: I think it was just a, like, mental block, I think, in front of us. I think now the chemistry that we've had, like, majority of our starters are returning from last year. I think there was one or two positions that were kind of open for a new player that we maybe picked up or whatever, and it has really just come unfolded. Like, these girls and these players, like, know how to play together, and they're very successful at what we do, and we're kind of learning each other's strengths, and we know what each other is good at to make sure that we utilize that in the game. So I think that's the big thing, is just us building on each other's strengths and building that chemistry and just overall realizing like what type of team and culture we want to have for the rest of the year and for the rest of the venture for the Utah Royals being here in Utah.
2: Well, Brecken, thanks for taking a couple of minutes to join us. Congrats on the win streak, and good luck trying to keep it rolling. And as you say, 20-plus games to go.
1: Oh, thank you so much, guys. Thanks for the time.
2: Brecken Mozingo, Utah Royals forward, former BYU Cougar and Alta Hawk, and the Utah Royals face the Houston Dash tomorrow night at 8 o'clock at America First Field. We have a four-pack of suite tickets to watch the Royals in that game with the Dash. You want to sit in a luxury suite, watch the game, be caller 12 right now, 801-575-ZONE. 801-575-ZONE. Yach is waiting to give those luxury suite tickets away right now. DJ and PK, when we come back, John Neighbors joins us, owner of Inside Arkansas, host of Locked On Razorbacks. He's coming up next. Stay with us.
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0: DJ and PK, it's 97.5, the KSL Sports Zone. PK, we had the question up. We were discussing it earlier in the show. The question's up on our Facebook page. Now that the Mammoth are out of the playoffs, what should we be talking about? And several people said college football. For years now, we've been doing a spring football tour, checking in on all the opponents for our local schools and seeing how they stack up and how they shape up. And, man, there has never been – there was always a little bit of doubt and mystery, but as the transfer portal picks up speed, there's more doubt and mystery than ever before. These things how much do you trust what you hear now, and how much do you think there's still doubt and mystery because these teams don't know exactly what they have?
1: Well, I think you have to look at it generally speaking, and I think there's some doubt, as you say. I think locally, though, that they haven't relied heavily on the transfer portal with BYU and Utah, and they're both coming off very good seasons, and they're both returning quarterbacks and running backs and obviously some other players there. So you're looking to sprinkle in to augment what you already have with your transfers. So from in terms of having a feel for the two locals here that we're talking about, and of course Utah State, and then we'll follow Weber too as they get going, you know, maybe so. But across the board, trying to figure out stuff in the conference or nationally, that is where it can get dicey.
0: Yeah, there's just there's so much change. And even if you can assess the talent, you know, chemistry matters. And then, of course, you always have injuries that throw everything into turmoil as the season unfolds. They are, as multiple coaches like to point out, inevitable. So it's just how do you adjust? For Utah, they've got the University of Arkansas on the roster in their or on the schedule in their non-conference schedule. And John Neighbors joins us now, owner of Inside Arkansas and host of Locked On Razorbacks. John, good morning.
2: Good morning. How's everybody out there in the great state of Utah?
0: Well, we just said goodbye to the hockey playoffs. We're waiting for the lottery with the NBA and the Jazz. And in the meantime, we're thinking college football, John. So we're pretty good. Pretty good. We got options.
2: Yeah. Well, you know, I wish hockey was a bigger deal here in Arkansas. But unfortunately, it's like basketball transfer portal is about as crazy as it's getting right now for Arkansas fans. So, but we're all over the place.
0: Utah's playing Arkansas in football. Arkansas's coming off a 2-10 season and with 10 straight losses. So that tells people a lot right there. But if you look a little closer, five of those were by a field goal or less. A couple of them were one-pointers. How much of a base is there to build off this team, and how much is it hit the transfer portal and fix this? Because 2-10's a mess.
2: Yeah, well, I'm going to take you one step further into this whole debacle that is called Razorback football. Not only have they, of course, as you mentioned, gone 2-10 and lost 10 straight games and had some of those close losses. Since 2012, since the day that Bobby Petrino wrecked his motorcycle on that infamous day nearly 15 years ago, the Razorback football program in one possession games has gone 17-49. Let me repeat that. 17-49 in one possession games since 2012. If you want to know why Arkansas as a football program is not being viewed in the way that maybe it once did, or at least viewed in a way that's respectable, there's your reasoning right there. And so now you have a new coach in Ryan Silverfield. You have essentially a new roster, I believe over 80% of the roster, brand new, mainly from the transfer portal. You have some new freshmen. You have a complete clean slate inside the football program. And it just happens to be at a great time when they make it 9 SEC football games. You got Georgia being your first SEC football game. But, of course, the Utah team that you mentioned, they got to get through. So it's a tough thing to navigate. But it's interesting because, obviously, in the SEC, Arkansas has not had that much success over the past decade. In fact, in the past 10 years, Arkansas, five of those 10 seasons, half of them, have ended with one win or less in SEC play. Just can't happen. So this is trying to rejuvenate the program. And to me, that Utah game, game two, is by far the most important game of the season this year.
1: Yeah, and they got to come all the way out here facing a team that has his quarterback back, and they're 11-2. They may obviously make a bunch of coaching changes, but they're expected to be good. And they do have their quarterback back with Dampier. And for Arkansas, I understand it's a two-way battle between KJ Jackson and AJ Hill. Tell me, which of those initials is going to win it?
2: I think it's going to be KJ Jackson. I think it's always been KJ Jackson. from the jump. And I think that's the way that they've approached has been more of a coaching type of mentality of just trying to, you know, not give too much out there and give everybody a puncher's chance. Because here's the thing. When Ryan Silverfield was hired, the day he was hired, he had two players that were currently on the roster be kind of part of that and part of that announcement to get people excited. One of them was Quincy Rhodes, the defensive end, which by far was the biggest get because he was a player that, despite going 2-10, he was a player that a lot of NFL draft experts had going in second round, in some cases maybe even a possible first round at the defensive end position. But the other player was KJ Jackson, who was the backup quarterback last year for Taylen Green, came in and started one game, played a little bit, but that was the other one. And I just don't think that you would have gone through, if you are Ryan Silverfield, through all of that process and all of that rigmarole and bringing him back and showcasing him and all that, if KJ Jackson was not going to be the quarterback. So I think he's the guy. I think he's going to end up being the guy. Is it by default? Is it because they have no better option? That's the ultimate question. But I do believe when it's all said and done, KJ Jackson is going to be the QB1 for Arkansas.
0: Reading up on spring football in Arkansas, I was surprised to see that you still get to see fairly significant portions of the spring practices, and it's been duly noted the same offensive line keeps rolling out there. Is that a sign that they've actually got a really good O-line, or is that a sign that there's a lack of depth and by default it's these five guys? How do you feel about that group?
2: Well, as far as your practice thing, yeah, they had to do that for sure because under Pittman and everything, it was locked down. And they're trying to do some things to try to get the fan base back. I don't think that they've done enough, but they're still at least trying to open it up and be more accessible to the team, which is nice. But as far as the offensive line goes, I believe that it's a middle-of-the-pack SEC offensive lineman. I don't think it's horrible. It's not bad. I mean, you're returning two starters from last year's offensive line with Caden Kittler at the center position, which is extremely important, and also Kobe Branham, who's a young player who has a lot of promise. So you have him, and then you added some guys that really were some good gets out of the transfer portal, whether it's Bryant Williams, came from a smaller school but had a lot of different offers. I know Tennessee was trying to get after him and get him on the team, but you got him. You brought some guys over from Memphis that I know Ryan Silverfield was really big on too. And ironically enough, Ryan Silverfield, his background is offensive line. Like, that's where he really got his start going. And during the spring practices, not only did I like the depth and like what I saw from some of the things from the offensive line, but you also have Ryan Silverfield over there the majority of the time working with him. You know, as head coach, he's always going everywhere, but with the individual drills, the vast majority of the times that I got to see, he's over there with the offensive line. So you would think, I know this didn't go the right way with Pittman, but you would think that if your head coach is by trade and his background is offensive line, that should mean your offensive line should be your strength, or at least one of your strengths. So time will tell. But I think where it stands right now, as far as the roster goes, they're a fine offensive line. But I think they're far from being a bad offensive line.
1: He brought his offensive coordinator from Memphis with him. And so looking at Memphis, they usually had a good offensive line, or not offensive line, just an offensive unit. We expect much of the same in the way Memphis ran its offense.
2: I think so. I mean, you don't do that. You don't come in here and say, "We're going to change what made us successful for the past 6 or 7 years, the past times that we were there in Memphis." Like, we're not going to do that. So I think we're going to see something similar. And I'm just basing off of personnel. I think that this offense is going to be based where it's not going to be flashy. And not to say they don't have good players. It's just not going to be the offense that we saw maybe the past couple of seasons with Arkansas and Bobby Petrino or anything like that. I think it's going to be focusing so much on controlling the time of possession, limiting turnovers, limiting mistakes, and just trying to grind out some games. If Arkansas is going to win some games, especially big games this year, it's going to be ugly games. It's going to be low scoring, kind of boring, whatever, which, hey, that's fine as long as you win. But just given the circumstances, I think that it's not going to be an offense that we're going to look at the end of the season and be like, "Man, that was a fun offense to watch," which is fine. I think it's just going to be a lot more efficient of an offense because they're really focusing on that. They're focusing on doing the little things right. And considering the quarterback situation, I'm not very trusting of it. It doesn't look very great right now, just from what I've seen from spring. But running backs, wide receivers, offensive line, I think they have some pieces where they can at least make it a serviceable offense this year.
0: Are there any difference makers? Anybody the NFL might be drooling over, or is it more the system and everybody's got to execute?
2: It's really tough, man, because, again, like, you've added, like, I mean, literally, like, 80% is just so many new players in here.
0: Yeah.
2: But I will say that there's been some guys that have stood out. Like, I really think Braylon Russell, he's been a running back that's one of the few guys that's been retained. He slimmed down a lot. He was a four-star running back here out of the state of Arkansas, and he's going to enter in his junior year. He slimmed down, and he looks really good. He looks like the way an SEC running back should look. He looks lighter on his feet. And also Chris Marshall, who's a guy that originally started his wide receiver, started his career at Texas A&M, transferred around, was ended up at Boise State here recently. But he's had some trouble off the field. He's had some issues that are pretty well documented. But his talent level, you see it. Like, you can just look at the guy back. Yeah, this guy, there's a reason why Texas A&M wanted him originally. He's definitely a game breaker. So those are the couple ones I would watch as far as, you know, solid guys that you can maybe think that could be game breakers. But other than that, we just haven't really seen enough to know one way or the other.
1: How about along the defense? You know, defensive end, Quincy Rhodes, I read a little bit about him. You know, you've, against Utah, man, they ran the ball like crazy last year. I mean, they were as good as anybody in the country, and they were right there with the service academies, which run the ball all the time. So I'm expecting more of the same with them to be able to run the ball at an extremely high level. I realize they lost two offensive linemen to the NFL in the first round, no less. But nevertheless, the history has shown us that Utah can run the ball. So I'm wondering from the defensive perspective to be able to stop them.
2: Well, I can tell you this, that the defense is going to be much improved from a year ago, because it's hard to not improve from being absolutely god-awful. Like, it just is really, really tough not to at least improve there. But I like, honestly, I think the defense might be the strength of Arkansas, as crazy as it is. Now, that strength may not be enough to win them 10 games, but I think the hiring of Ron Roberts, he's the defensive coordinator, he was there at Florida over the past few years. A lot of SEC experience, was at Auburn at one point in time. He's brought a great staff, a great recruiting staff, especially over, and he's being very, very creative. It's not just a simple, like, all right, we're going to run a 4-3 defense, that four down linemen. And no, he has gotten it to where he has a lot of hybrid position players. He has guys that are DNs as well as linebackers. He has guys that are linebackers as well as cornerbacks. I mean, he's got these hybrid things to where you're going to see a lot of different formations getting run around. And I like the idea of it, because at Arkansas, you're not going to get the big time upfront dudes all the time, like Georgia or Texas or anything like that. So you got to get creative. And I think that the way he's approached it and approaching his personnel is really great. So I think they're going to be better at getting after the quarterback. I think they're going to be better in the secondary, which has been a huge problem for them. But the running attack is going to be interesting, because they don't have necessarily the size that you would think. So how are they going to be able to be physical up front? That's where the creativity may come into place. But, you know, I think Arkansas is going to be a better defense. I think that their strength is going to be more so of getting after the quarterback. But that rushing attack, especially going up against the physical team, that's going to be the ultimate challenge. And they'll have an early one against Utah to solve that one.
0: I'm interested in your levels of defense. If they were truly god-awful, are you looking for just a merely hideous, well below average, within reach of mediocrity? I mean, where are you looking here?
2: Yeah, I'm thinking of just not giving up 80-yard touchdowns every game, you know, something like that. You know, just kind of being to where you can put lipstick on a pig, don't pardon the pun, and just try to make it work. Because, you know, Arkansas has not had a great defense for a long time now, but their big plays, it was their penalties, it's just not fundamentally sound. Just being good enough to where, hey, if you can make a few stops, you know, hey, get a couple three and outs, you know, maybe get an interception or two. Just do some little things like that to make a difference. I think that'll go a long way.
0: He's John Neighbors, owner of Inside Arkansas, host of Locked on Razorbacks. John, thanks for the time. We appreciate it. Thanks for giving us a little peek at Razorback football.
2: No problem at all. Looking forward to being out there in Salt Lake City this upcoming football season. It's going to be a lot of fun. Great area out there, and looking forward to that matchup. Should be a good one.
0: All right. Thank you, John. That'll be Utah appreciate and Arkansas week two of the season. PK, he paints a pretty bleak picture. We are fortunate we are not covering teams that have that bleak an outlook.
1: Well, you're 2-10.
0: Yeah.
1: I mean, come on.
0: But, and 2-10, bad year, but to trace it back to one possession games for almost 15 years now, like, yikes.
1: Yeah, and your quarterback leaves Green. He was a kid, I think he was at Boise, right? And then went down to Arkansas.
3: Correct, yeah. Kalen Green.
1: Now going to try to make it in the NFL, so they've got to reload there. It looks like it's going to be a struggle for them. I would expect Utah to roll, actually.
0: Yeah. especially when he starts talking about, you know, well, not very big and physical in the run defense. You're like, well, okay. So now we know what.
1: And as both of you said, a god awful defense.
0: Ugh,
1: I've never heard you use the expression god awful.
0: Truly, truly, get the entire quote there. Yeah, it's not really my go-to. It kind of shocked me when he said it, but like
3: I've done this
0: show.
3: You know,
0: a lot of times you get these on, and you talk about how well some people in the media are fans following teams and all that, and like he just lit those guys up.
3: DJ, I've done this show, so we went back last year because I wanted to figure out when I started with you guys. Mm-hmm. So today is my 12-year anniversary with you two.
0: Oh, wow. happy anniversary!
1: Thank you. Yeah. Cinco de Mayo, huh?
3: But, yeah, exactly. But I've. I can tell you in 12 years, I have never heard that phrase come out of your mouth.
1: It did surprise me.
0: It wouldn't have if he hadn't said it, but it just
3: I know, but still,
0: like,
3: that's not, oh, he is, that is not a Snigledorf.
0: Down on these guys. I mean, you think turn the page with a new coaching hire and 80% of the roster's new. Nope, he's down. Down.
1: Oh, yeah. Hey, that's really bad. Saw the Sun Devils do it, but... You know, they had an NFL back sitting there that we didn't really know about. We knew decent. The quarterback played well and an NFL receiver on the other side. And so they had some NFL talent. And they call lightning in a bottle and good for them. I wouldn't count on that very often, though, to go from that bad to that good in a single season, particularly in the SEC.
0: Yeah, and he did it. You know, the coach did it in his second year. We're going to coach here in his first year.
1: Right.
0: So can they... set the table a little bit and then get it up and running.
1: And Silverfield coached 1 year of high school ball and he was 1-9. So he sucked in high school.
0: DJ and PK, when we come back, everything you missed in this show coming up next. Stay with us.
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6: 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And I remember walking out, and you know, that was the first time, like, I got pissed off because things had just slid, and it's everything. 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
0: 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PK, many stories to get to this morning. We had Brian Geltzeiler on. Get him wherever you get your podcasts. He had a lot to say about the NBA playoffs. The Knicks, a big, big deal, a big, big blowout of Philly in Game 1, but he's expecting a very different Game 2 after that 39-point annihilation.
1: Yeah, I think that reminded me of that. Remember that time the Jazz had to go to Seattle?
0: Yeah, they knocked out San Antonio in six, I think, and then had to go play Seattle in the Western Conference Final in a short turnaround.
1: Right. So they basically had to give away that game. And I think that was because, I mean, the Knicks shot like 63%. My gosh, every artery in Majerus' body would have burst.
0: Yep.
1: If his team allowed somebody to shoot 63%. That's a stunning number. You just need to look at that, and you don't need to look at anything else. 63% to know that team was going to win that game. You're just not going to lose an NBA game or a high school game or any game, college obviously too, if a team shoots 63%. That's unheard of. That, I mean, I don't even think they shoot that high a percentage in the All-Star game, so you know that's incredible.
0: See? Good point.
1: Right. So with that in mind, I expect it to be much more competitive. But, you know, the story of the day is obviously Minnesota winning that ball game. No doubt about it.
0: Minnesota wins 104-102. There were a lot of great storylines for Minnesota. The fact that, first off, the fact they got Anthony Edwards back, that he was willing to come off the bench. He scores 18 points in 25 minutes. Three rebounds, three assists. He did have a late turnover and gave up a couple offensive rebounds. He was frustrated about that in his post-game interview. But that was a big boost for them. Mike Conley went into the starting lineup. 4 of 7 from the three-point line. Hit a huge three in the fourth quarter. Just their playoff experience. They have so many veterans have been in so many games. And, yeah, they've lost a bunch of playoff series in the second round of the conference finals. Julius Randle, obviously. With the Knicks before the Timberwolves, they got guys with experience other places, Gobert and Conley. But the fourth quarter, they were really good until like the last 2 minutes. And then they made a mess of it. The Spurs, and especially Wembanyama, and PK, that stat line, that's not the stat line that has the Spurs getting, number one, where they are, and number two, where they want to go from here. 11 points on 5 of 17 shooting, and 0 of 8 from 3.
1: Yeah, what's amazing, he's had more blocks than points. You wouldn't think that.
0: Nope. 12 blocks, 15 boards. He did the other stuff, but...
1: Yeah. And shooting is shooting. And Gobert, you know, he's a whipping boy in the NBA for some reason. Shaq seemed to be jealous of the attention and money he got. You know, he's not a prolific offensive guy, but offense is important, but so is the other side of the game. And so he's very good at that. And we'll see what they do to make adjustments to get Wembanyama a good opportunity to make more shots. I mean, he's a phenomenal player. There's just no doubt about it. And he's really, really good. And he had a bad game offensively. I think you got to give Gobert some of that credit. But I think that when it's said and done, they still win the series. It just goes to show you, man, how difficult it is to win an NBA series, right? The Nuggets gave the Timberwolves a little bit of a challenge there. Probably should have given them more of a challenge under the circumstances, but didn't. And then they got to go to San Antonio to win that game. It's so emotional. Well, if you win this series, most likely OKC's sitting over there waiting for you. So you got whatever you did in round two, you got to do more in round three. Maybe if you got through round three, the Eastern Conference team would be easier in the final. But I don't know. We have no idea of knowing that. But the fact is, it takes a lot of effort and work to win an NBA title. No doubt about it. I've only been in the winning team's locker room once, and that was the Bulls, Michael Jordan in the Fabulous Form in 1991. And as they celebrated wildly to the point of running out of liquids to pour on people, and they were scrounging up, this is how innocent it was back then, they were scrounging up change to the soda machine and getting root beers and pouring it over their heads. In that situation. But the overriding emotion seemed to be one of tears. And people were crying. I mean, because it just takes so much. And particularly for the Bulls in that situation, which had had a number of crushing defeats. So, man, if you finally get to the mountain, you deserve to go crazy because it is hard to do.
0: When we look for game two adjustments, the three-point shooting, you pointed out this morning, the Spurs, 10 of 36, 28% is terrible. But it really comes down to Wembanyama and Fox. Those two were 0 of 12. Everybody else was 10 of 24, which is about 40%, and that'll win a lot of games.
1: You ain't live with that.
0: But Wembanyama and Fox just couldn't make anything. A combined 0 for 12, Wembanyama 8 of them, Fox 4 of them. And I wouldn't think those two were going to keep shooting like that. Nor would I think that we'd see another 4 of 7 from Mike Conley on the three-point line.
1: But, well, a lot of his shots were wide open, though.
0: He did get good looks.
1: I mean, he's way down the totem pole in scouting reports. And the thing that I didn't like, man, they go with a step back, a slide step three. I don't know. It just seems...
0: Well, they had 6 seconds to get the ball up court and get the shot.
1: But that's what they looked like they were going to do if they had 26 seconds.
0: Possibly. I didn't think Wembanyama, when he got that last rebound with 6 seconds left, I didn't think there was a ton of urgency there. I'm not sure if he was aware of the clock.
1: I can see why, judging by body language, which is what you're going by. I get it.
0: Yeah. So Timberwolves win game one, 104-102. Tonight we get the Lakers and the Thunder on NBC, and the Eastern game will be over on NBC Sportsnet or streaming on Peacock. So a little harder to find that game. That'll be Cleveland-Detroit game
1: one. I'd be more fired up about that second game if Doncic was playing.
0: Yeah, but without Doncic, Thunder roll, right?
1: Well, I think they'd win the series with him.
0: Right.
1: But without him,
0: they roll.
1: I don't expect a lot. That's just too much to ask.
0: Yeah.
1: I would favor OKC anyway, but I'd rather see Doncic in there because he's carried some teams. And he carried the Mavericks to the finals that year, didn't he?
0: Yep. 6:30 tonight, NBC, Lakers and Thunder. The NHL playoffs continue on. Vegas fresh off knocking off the Mammoth, win game one over Anaheim, 3-1. It was 1-1 with 5 minutes to go. There was an icing call that was waved off, that Ducks didn't think that Vegas should have gotten that go-ahead goal. So there's a big old beef there. Vegas added an empty netter, and they win 3-1.
1: Well, with Vegas doing so well now, I'm regretting that the fact that I turned in my Vegas gear.
0: Nice. I'd like to pop that back on.
1: Yeah.
0: You probably have more than one. You probably still have something buried back in deep in the closet.
1: I've been in Vegas, and I've watched playoff games with Vegas people.
0: Minnesota and Colorado tonight, ESPN at 6 o'clock. Colorado won game one in the series 9-6, so we'll see what these two have in store for
1: us. Well, that's just crazy lack of goaltending, but then again, Patrick Roy isn't walking through that wah.
0: Patrick Roy. Did you do that on purpose?
1: Yes.
0: I thought so.
1: See, instead of door, I said dwah.
0: Dwah.
1: He's not walking through that daw. I don't know how you get, however you pronounce his name, it's spelled R-O-Y. That looks like Roy to me. What do I know?
0: No, I know. Wah. Patrick Wah. We spent a little time talking broadcasters this morning. Who fired you up? Who are the legends? Because Yankees lost John Sterling, passing away at the age of 87. He retired just a couple years ago. He called over 5,000 games, including 8 World Series appearances. The Yankees win. And that got people recounting the glory days of the Superstations, because both the Cub and Brave announcers got a shout-out with Skip Carey and with Harry Carey. And, of course, there's a couple of Southern Californians. We immediately went to Vin Scully, who was awesome.
1: Yeah, I actually got my Vin Scully in Arizona, moving over there and not having any baseball team. And Dodgers were on. Dodgers were on KTR, which is owned now by Bonneville. Mm-hmm. And they 98.7 is their sports station, a sister station owned by the same company. But they broadcast the Angels and Dodger games, and I was always a National League guy, so I gravitated towards the Dodgers. I mean, they used to have that thing. What was the guy's name? Goodman, I think it was. You know, for kids, you can send in and get some material or memorabilia and a hat or something, you know, and it's like $25, you know, and you get 4 or 5 things. I mean, I think I did that. Sending in, because the Dodgers were, that was the only thing I had was Dodger baseball on the radio. So literally from 14 and 15 years old, growing up with Vin, Jerry Doggett and Ross Porter were the other two, but Vin was the man. And then, of course, moving over there and then standing in the food line once, covering a Dodger game, and there's a guy, I could hear a voice behind me, and he was getting real animated about some umpiring and getting quite colorful. I thought, man, I recognize that voice. And I turned around, and it was Vin.
0: Yeah, I never got to interact with him. That would have been cool. And he did a lot of other stuff. I mean, there's clips. You'll watch old Masters
1: golf,
0: clips.
1: Football. Yeah.
0: And the NFL, when Montana throws to Clark in the back of the end zone to beat the Cowboys, Vin Scully was calling. I think that was the last game he called for CBS. So sometimes you see old clips and you'll see that stuff. That stuff's all out there on YouTube if you like that kind of thing. But baseball was it. I mean, he was with the Dodgers in Brooklyn and then all those years in L.A., and he had a million stories. The one always stuck with me one day when I was sitting there playing the commercials in the Dodger Radio Network at KTMS in Santa Barbara, and he told the story. They were in Pittsburgh, and it was some dreadful game. I don't know, 11-2 or some blowout. And it's late, and it doesn't matter. They're just getting through to the end of the game. And he starts remembering about, and at that point they would have been playing, they hadn't built the new ballpark with the gorgeous views of downtown. They were playing in Three Rivers Stadium. And he started talking about calling games at Forbes Field. And at Forbes Field, the only way to the press box was through the stands. And he said the fans would stand and yell at you and sometimes throw stuff. You would linger. He says you used to linger after the post game show as long as possible, waiting for Forbes Field to clear out so you didn't have to deal with those people. And he just and he was calling the pitches and just getting through the half inning. He always had a hilarious story.
1: Well, yeah, he would be in this very century tell you stories about Jackie Robinson.
0: Yeah. Yep. Yep. He bridged so many generations of baseball.
1: 60 years.
0: Unreal.
1: Mm-hmm. Yeah.
0: Jackie Robinson story one half inning. Sandy Koufax story the next half inning.
1: And when I was a kid back east, Marv Albert was the guy. Yes!
0: Oh, yeah.
1: Yes! With those Knicks teams back then when I was listening and watching the Knicks religiously.
0: And like Vin, he started really young, didn't he?
1: I assume he did, yeah. Absolutely, yeah.
0: And then we all got to know him because he did. He got picked up by NBC mm-hmm. and TNT, so
1: right.
0: saw him call a lot of national games. Yeah, but their true passion. I mean, they love the job and they love the money and love the family. But you could hear it when they were calling games. They really enjoyed the game. And you said that about Hot Rod once. This has always stuck with me. That the thing you loved about Hot Rod was that if the other team did something sensational, whether it was one play or it was a run during a game, like you could tell Hot Rod just enjoyed good basketball.
1: He did.
0: He enjoyed the sport.
1: He did.
0: And really, that should be the minimum we get out of these broadcasters. Like, there's so many people who love the sport. There's got to be somebody who can call whatever game who loves the sport. So let's hear some passion. Let's
1: right. I want it. Guys that, or ladies, doesn't matter. They love the sport. And for Rod Hundley, he clearly loved the sport of basketball. And I get you're going to get slanted. I don't have any problem with that. If I turn on local announcers and expect them to be 100% impartial, which I don't think is possible anyway, I'm the fool. That's not the way it is. But I always loved when a great play was made, it reflected in his excitement of mm-hmm. the game that he was watching before him. He enjoyed great basketball. And great basketball is just that. When it's played the right way and it's done in a selfless manner, the ball's moving and these guys are coming down doing what they do so slick and so smooth, that is something to get excited about. And you always could hear it in his voice.
0: Yeah. Which is why you get so frustrated when it just turns into a one-dimensional three-point contest.
1: Right.
0: It's like, guys, yes. There's other options. Feel free to explore them. Come back to the three-pointer in a couple minutes. How about somebody go to the rim? Somebody...
1: Well, yeah. I mean, my basketball history is the Knicks in the 70s moving the ball. Mm-hmm. And then the Lakers in the 80s. Sorry, Jake Scott, but... That
0: moving the ball.
1: Yes.
0: Yeah.
1: And then I come up here and they got
0: and
1: a dude
0: Stockton.
1: Who yeah. is moving the ball and seeing things 2 seconds, 3 seconds before they develop and putting that ball right on the money. That's what always got me excited about the game.
0: You really are spoiled. You've seen Walt Frazier, Earl Monroe, Magic Johnson, and John Stockton. That's a nice quartet.
1: Yes.
0: It's a nice little group.

0: you know.
1: Right.
0: It wasn't a one-off. But it was a, yeah, when he was going off, I was like, wow, Wilbon should sit down with PK. They could just lose their minds together.
1: Right. If you're hitting, yeah, fine. But if you're not, try, yeah, something else.
0: Oh, I know. Yeah. Yeah. When I was playing high school basketball, we didn't have the three-point shot yet in California high school ball. They got it a few years later. And but even taking 18-footers, the coach is just like, you missed three in a row, guys. Take it to the hoop. Get yourself fouled. Get a layup. Maybe the defense collapses on you. You throw it out to somebody else. And, Nate, what are you doing?
1: And shooting is fickle.
0: And it is, and especially from distance. It just – even inside, even in post play, it can be a little fickle. But, yeah, you start getting out 18, 20, 25 feet. Or in the case of Steph Curry and Damian Lillard, 35 feet.
1: Still, yeah, fickle. Right. But, I mean, those guys, yeah, you know, I'll excuse them because they've got a long history.
0: Yeah. Don Mattingly is working his magic. The Phillies are 6-1, PK. The team of your youth, look out. There's still five games under 500. Maybe one day they'll be the Cubs, who are 16-3 in their last 19 and 12 over. It just seems like baseball, there's more big streaks being run off. Are there more teams tanking in baseball, so there's some easy wins built in to get these hot streaks going? What is going on? Because this whole, you know, hey, win two out of three, keep your head above water. I mean, there are teams going on runs for weeks.
1: Teams that get going and are in a groove and start getting good pitching, and then the hitting, everything perks up that way, and yeah, a couple guys get hits. And then it just sends the message, hey, we got this guy, whoever's out there. Confidence is it's a strange thing, but it's required. And it also seems that when you're not going well, you have crappy at-bats. And when you're going well, yeah, your at-bats, even if it's not a hit or you get on base, you're moving the runners, you're hitting the ball hard. I mean, they've got all those statistics. And I think over time, those things, you know, you're – velo, they call it, or how many times you've hit the ball hard, because we know in this sport you can get a check swing bloop that doesn't even dent the grass and get a hit, and then you could hit just a bullet right at somebody and they catch it. But over time, that's what you want. I've always thought analytics in baseball is the most appropriate of all the analytical sports. All the analytics that are used in sports, I think baseball is the truest.
0: I don't think there's much question about that in a team sport. Maybe the analytics are only better in individual sports, you know, maybe golf or tennis or something. But in these free-flowing sports, everything that happens before impacts what's happening right now. So it's really hard to say, this is the thing you need to this is the thing you need to focus on, because there's so many things going on at once. But in baseball, everything stops. One pitcher throws one ball to one batter. So you can isolate that stuff, and I think those numbers just mean more.
1: And every pitch you can take an analytic from and use it to your advantage. Right. Literally every single pitch.
0: Yep. And you're right about that velo thing, because I just read a thing about Fernando Tatis Jr. for the Padres not hitting well, not good numbers and all that.
1: Because he's off the juice.
0: He was, right? But he was talking old school, you know, frustration and all that. And then they talk to some of the other, you know, people, and they're like, yeah, but we've checked all his numbers. The number of times he hits the ball hard, the exit, you know, the velocity and all. And they're like, it's all there. He's hitting it right at people, and it's like, it's all going to be fine. Just wait.
1: I think it will
0: be. He's like, all the numbers are good. It just doesn't feel like it because the old school box score doesn't add up. But he's hitting the ball hard, and it's 4 feet short of going out of the yard, which might be the juice. Or he's hitting a line drive right at the third baseman, you know, which that's just bad luck. Always has been. All right, DJ and PK, when we come back, your feedback next. Stay with us.
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7: Give me a sense of how this draft stacks up against last year.
8: I think this draft is different. You know, I do think AJ DeBonta is going to be the first one off the board. But then when you are 2, 3, and 4 and you're looking at either Darren Peterson, Cameron Boozer, or Caleb Wilson, you cannot go wrong. I don't care what sort of situation you're in. If you get one of those four players in this year's draft, that is a win. I don't care. Like, you cannot convince me otherwise. And then 5 through 11, I'm calling it the point guard lottery, because there are so many lead guards. Lead guards are really hard to come by.

0: especially in a one-and-done sort of situation. So if you are looking for a lead guard, 8 is a perfectly fine place to find one.
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1: And now, enough of us. 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

0: 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Got a lot of comments coming in here this morning, PK. We got multiple questions up, and this one. Kyle Whittingham says $50 million rosters will occur in 2027 recruiting cycle. What is the breaking point? Ike Armstrong, at Ike Armstrong, with a picture of the legendary Utah football coach and athletic director.
1: Yeah.
0: Obviously a Ute fan taking on a persona, thank you. I've wondered at what point the U administration says enough and the brethren say enough for the Y. I believe there's a number where both scenarios happen, and I do not pretend to know what that number is.
1: Well, the brethren being boosters?
0: Yes. I do not believe that's yes. the brethren he is referring to, no.
2: Well, they are brethren.
0: And I think...
1: Who carries more weight there?
2: Feels like right now.
0: Jake, I think you know exactly what he's getting at.
2: Well, I know what he's getting at. I'm just.
0: Yeah, the brethren is capitalized, so I assume he's talking about.
2: They're sitting about in a, very a mile away from us right now. Yeah.
1: They're only a mile away from me?
0: Yep.
2: Right over there, yeah.
1: I've had some interaction with the brethren. Two guys in particular.
0: Yep. You told me one of those stories, and you said it made you a little uncomfortable. you know me. I prefer to remain anonymous.
1: Not too bad. One was over golf, and one was at the Park City Hotel.
0: Yeah. Put your mug on TV. These things happen, PK. That's what it comes down to. Daniel says, "Has Kyle got any suggestions how to remedy the situation?"
1: No.
0: Probably, but I don't think he was asked about them, or we would have heard them.
1: Well, it takes a uniform approach that I don't know is going to be there.
0: Nope.
1: And
0: he's gone down that road before and suggested that, but it's never gone anywhere. And he's not someone who spends a lot of time wishing for stuff that isn't going to happen. That's just a waste of time, and he's not big on wasting time.
1: Right.
0: Donovan Mitchell, Stan, the NFL hard cap's around $225 million, and college football will not pay that much. Well... I never thought they'd pay $50 million either, so I'm a little leery of throwing stuff around. I know why you say that, Donovan Mitchell, Stan. I get that. But I don't know that I want to offer any guarantees about where this is going, because it's already gone. It's accelerated very quickly to a very big number.
1: Oh, yeah, that's for sure. That's accurate, definitely.
0: And I just saw a thing that's going to be like, well, it's all estimates, but basically 20 teams paying $20 million per roster in college basketball. Now, it wasn't that long ago that, and it's probably 4 years ago, that we were told you had to have $2 or $2.5 million if you wanted to build a team that could get an at-large NCAA tournament berth. You know, you could win a conference, especially based on what conference you were in, with less than that. So it's not like every NCAA tournament had that, but the teams that got the at-large bids, which were in the power leagues, they were spending $2 to $2.5 million. So there are now players getting more than that. And we're going to have 20 teams doing $20 million, if you can believe the numbers. I know, a little sketchy.
1: Well, I can believe it.
0: Yeah.
1: Yeah, I've got no problem with that.
0: It was how long ago was Morgan introduced?
1: Morgan?
0: December, right?
1: I think it was January. It was right after the holiday.
0: Okay, all right. Because at the end of that press conference, it was held in the south end zone. And then a bunch of people were there. Were summoned by the sports information staff into the room, which you would recognize, PK, because it's where they do the football postgame.
1: Yeah.
0: And Mark Harlan stands there and takes questions, which he rarely does. I don't know. That might be the only time I've been in that situation with him where he had 15 people standing around him in a semicircle, old school, you know, 1900 style. And he just took questions. And it got a few questions in. And then, if I remember correctly, he pivoted off a question that was in the neighborhood on NIL, but he got to a point that I thought he clearly wanted to make. And that was that the U was going to be aggressive with NIL, but was going to use the clearinghouse, and everything was going to be by the book,
1: right?
0: And they were going to follow along. And it just, he wanted to make that point. Now, that was 4 months ago, and at the point, nobody laughed in his face and said, what are you talking about? That's ridiculous. You're only saying that because you don't have enough money. At the time, that wasn't where college sports was. But this is accelerating so fast. 4 months later, if that same scenario played out, people would be giggling and giving each other the side eyes. It's accelerated that quickly.
1: Yep.
0: Then it seemed like, well, people might stay under this cap, and he says they want to. And now it's like, everybody's blowing past that cap, and it's just 4 months.
1: Incredible.
0: Crazy how fast this is changing. We're all done. Coming up next, Scotty and the Coach. Stay with us right here on The Zone.
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0: Hey, let's get it, folks. 97.5, the KSL Sports Zone. Scott Girard, the coach, Tim Lacombe. How are you, sir?
1: Let's wake up the neighbors.
0: Let's go.
1: I'm doing well. We saw a big-time game last night. I felt, I said it yesterday, I felt like Minnesota would give way more than San Antonio was expecting. I felt like San Antonio would find a way to win, even late. But, man, you don't see it very often, but Anthony Edwards.
0: Yeah.
1: Like, kudos to you, man. Most guys maybe had waited. But this dude he's a guy that's out there always about, hey, man, if I'm healthy, I'm playing. And healthy for him is, if I can get up and walk around.
0: I mean, look, and I tweeted this out this morning. All of us, and it's easy, and I'm as guilty as anybody. If you grew up watching NBA hoops in the 80s and 90s, you really have a strong appreciation for tough man basketball because that's what you were around. You guys played 75 to 82 games every year. There were no night offs. It was as physical in January as it was in April. And, the bad boys of Detroit, the Jordan rules, all that stuff where people were just knocking each other's heads off and playing through pain. And so now our generation looks at these NBA players and thinks that they're a bunch of spoiled, pampered, whats. And so on the flip side, if we're going to kill NBA players for being that way, then we better put up Anthony Edwards on a pedestal and say, hey, this is our kind of guy. This is a guy that could have flourished in the 80s and 90s because he played through pain and he impacted a game and he told the training staff, get lost. I don't care what you say. I'm going to go out there and I'm going to play and led his team to a big game one victory on the road.
1: And it's just awesome. I mean, it's in a league that's aching for that, for a guy. And I told Lloyd this earlier. I'm curious how you feel about it. But when I watch the league and I watch it a ton, obviously 82 games a year with the Jazz, so I see just about it, everybody, depending on the night.
0: Yeah.
1: But Anthony Edwards, to me, is a throwback to, the closest thing to what it felt like when he gets it going. And that little hop, he gets a hop in his step. He shot that three over Wemby last night and had just, he got that off just barely over the Eiffel Tower. And, but his back pedal, there's parts of that dude. That's what it was like watching Mike all the time.
0: Oh, yeah.
1: You know what I mean? And I love it. I'm looking at his log. So since he came into the league, he's played 72 games, 72 games, 79 games, 79 games, 79 games. And this year obviously got hurt with the knee and played 61.
0: But still played 61, more than a lot of guys that are just resting.
1: Exactly. So it's crazy to me, but it just shows you, again, we saw it with the Mammoth in Vegas. People talk about playoff experience. The Spurs team has a marginal bit of it, but they're going against a team that's been, right on the verge of making major statements, and they got a bunch of veterans that are proud,
0: Hey, by the way, we're going to get into that game. I'm going to have that on our starting lineup, but a little bit of breaking news. I can already hear the angst coming down from Cache Valley right now. BYU and Utah State announcing a two-game series. Game one, Utah State, BYU, December 9th in the Marriott Center. Game two, Logan, right? No.
1: Just a little south?
0: Just a little south in the Delta Center for the 27-28 season. And I thought it was going to be a three-game. When I saw that they announced the series and I saw Delta Center, I thought it'd be a three-game series. One in Provo, one in Logan, one in the Delta Center. No. BYU gets out of the trip to Logan and they will go to the Delta Center instead.
1: Well, I imagine major negotiations there. The positive side, I love when these two teams play.
0: I do too.
1: And we were just talking before we came on because we saw that hit. But I was part of the, this thing has changed a bunch. And what it used to be was, this team would play actually home and road in the same year when I was a kid.
0: Oh, yeah.
1: That was yearly. You set your clock by it. And then obviously when the conferences became to be more desperate, I guess. The obviously the power team's going to hold the cards.
0: Yeah.
1: And so I was a part of the whole thing that actually tried to take it off of, it was what it was when I got to BYU was 1 year in Provo, 1 year in Logan. Yeah. And you just alternate.
0: Yeah.
1: But then the crazy thing is, obviously, everything changes. And so Dave proposes, you know, Stu, that we do Provo,
0: yeah,
1: Logan, and then the third in Delta Center. And, you know, thought that would be a good thing for everybody, and learned very quickly, no, that was not a good thing. It actually, he had people would come up to him in the grocery store from Logan and say, that's really awful what you did to the Aggies.
0: Wow.
1: Oh, yeah, man. So I can imagine that this will probably not land well.
0: No. And I remember PK and I got into a real big argument one morning and during this whole thing. And he said, well, Utah State's going to do what BYU wants them to. I'm like, normally, yes, Stu won't. Like, Stu is the one guy where he'd be like, nah, it's either my way or no way. And PK and I had a bet that Utah State would cave on it. And I said, Utah State might, Stu Morrill won't. And sure enough, Stu's like, fine, we'll shut it down.
1: We did. Wasn't it shut down for a year or two?
0: Yeah, it went away for a while.
1: Yeah, and then when it did come back, however, it was the home neutral.
0: Yeah, which is the right way to go. Absolutely.
1: So again, this is the one cool thing about Delta Center, and the Aggie fans have shown it. They'll get out and be rowdy and loud. In fact, I was a BYU coach in one of the games in Delta Center against the Aggies, and they turned out great and were really loud.
0: Yeah,
1: as I recall. So, hey, man, it's a win for the state. They're going to play. Those two teams this last year, obviously, I thought that would have been a fun game to watch this year, with both teams at full strength and both teams firing, because they were so different. The two styles would have been interesting to watch.
0: Utah State, also a part of that agreement is that that game in Delta Center, it will be a 50-50 ticket split. So BYU gets 50%, Utah State gets 50%.
1: That's cool. I like that.
2: Yeah. Turn the game to the Spectrum. Come on.
0: That's what I would do.
2: Come on.
0: Come up north.
2: I mean, what's wrong with my chicken?
1: Okay, but that's where everybody will go. But again, it's if you're going to play, you know, it's like in a negotiation. If you hold the cards, you're going to hold the cards. And, you know, right now, by virtue of that, of the league, BYU's making that decision.
0: Yeah, I mean, that's...
1: I applaud Jam and Coach Jacobson for doing it.
0: Yeah.
1: I do. I think it's great for the state.
0: And that's one thing that, you know, Ben Jacobson would have to sign off on. Cam Walker would sign off. I mean, I think those guys are going to work together and say, all right, what can we do to make this thing work? Well, we'll do this and this. Like, can we get you to Logan? Nope, no, deal's off. And like, okay, well, how badly do you want? But here's the thing, though. In this day and age of quad ones and all that, I mean, Utah or BYU goes to Logan, that's a quad one game for BYU.
1: Absolutely. It is.
0: Yeah.
1: Absolutely. But in their mind, they've got plenty of quad
0: Oh, yeah. They play in the Big 12. Right. They don't need quad ones. So, Utah State does need quad ones because their conference isn't going to provide a lot of them, more than it did last year when you have San Jose and Air Force dragging everybody down. But, yeah, Utah State definitely needs the resume padding more than BYU does based on the conference affiliation.
1: And regardless of, you know, what people think in the state, if BYU in its current, you know, status goes to Logan and loses, it would be one of the top stories, you know, because, and I think that's what BYU looks at. They don't have anything to gain there, right? We'll play one at our place and we'll give you half the gate. You know, I think in a power scenario, it makes a ton of sense for us traditionalists. I would like to see it be, you know, home and home.
0: Yeah.
1: But again, that's something that BYU probably wouldn't do because they don't have to.
2: What's wrong with my chicken?
0: Lloyd's gonna sink his teeth into that one. Hey, so do you think that there's also probably some, I don't know, some financial, you know, financial things involved in this as well for going to BYU?
1: Oh, I would think so, for sure. Yeah, I would think so because...
0: Essentially treat it like a bye game?
1: Yeah, there was probably a payment involved that would then make it more equitable because that's typically, you look at a home and home always, if you do not return the game, then there usually is some sort of, you know, cash incentive to play the game.
0: Yeah.
1: I had to schedule forever.
0: By the way, people don't understand what a nightmare that is.
1: Man, it is so dirty.
0: Yeah.
1: I mean, you can have things locked down or think you've got them locked down. And I'm talking about with other coaches, with ESPN. Like, ESPN did us so hard one time after we did them a huge favor to play in their Mickey Mouse midnight, you know, play 2 a.m. thing. But it's just crazy the scenarios you get in. I once negotiated a deal. We went and played Northern Arizona in Prescott. They wanted to open this new facility in Prescott, Arizona. And coach is like, I don't want to do that. And then they came back and they're like, we'll fly you there on jet and we'll give you $100,000+ to your program. Coach is like, done. So, like, it was one of the cooler ones we ran into because, number one, you're going to win that game no matter what.
0: Yeah.
1: Number two, you're getting compensated and it's really hassle-free, the travel.
0: Yeah.
1: Those are the things you look at.
0: And then you also look at the fact, like, okay, it's Arizona and we can pitch this as trying to reach out to members and BYU fans down in that part of the state.
1: Oh, yeah, yeah.
0: That's the thing. You can always play that card.
1: But the crazy part about it is you walk into, whether it be Prescott, Arizona, Madison, Wisconsin, we were on the Isle of Crete. And there are going to be at least 50 people there. It doesn't matter where you are. And people will show up. It's crazy to me. But that brand, you know, obviously with the affiliation, the culture, they get out and support.
0: There was a two-game, I don't want to say an MTE, but it was just a back-to-back, just a doubleheader in Vegas. I think it was a T-Mobile. And BYU played Creighton. The first game. This was like 3 years ago.
1: Yeah, that was, I think that was with Mark.
0: Yeah.
1: Yeah, yeah.
0: Yeah, I think it was Mark's last year. And then, so BYU played Creighton, and then Utah State played LMU, the second game. And Creighton and BYU, obviously, you're going to have crazy fan bases. And then Utah State played LMU, and then you could hear a pin drop in that
1: game. I'm telling you, it was so sad when LMU came because to the tournament, conference tournament. Because that it would be the lion and the cheerleaders,
0: yeah,
1: and some semblance of a band, and then maybe like 4 or 5 other people, and that was it. That was their whole contingent,
0: and a ratty gym.
1: Oh man,
0: yeah,
1: bad.
0: No bueno. You know,
1: those Wednesday night games in the WCC were not made for television.
0: Oh man, and to go from the Pit and Viejas and all that to—I mean, that's hard coming back from that.
1: Then you go to the Orleans, you know, for the tournament. And they squeeze you in that little. But it's like a bowling alley.
0: Oh, yeah. No, I've been there many, many times.
1: Where you can just walk down from craps and catch a ball
0: game. Oh, yeah. Absolutely. Yeah. All right. We'll get back to that. But Utah State, BYU, back on the books. First game coming up December 9th in Provo. And then game number 2. I don't believe there's a date set on that yet. But it will be in the Delta Center coming up in the 27-28 year. All right, let's kick it off. It is your starting lineup right here on 97.5, the KSL Sports Zone.
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4: Here's Ant baseline on the drive, steps through, reverse layup. His night stays perfect. Anthony Edwards, 3-for-3 shooting. 6 to shoot. Ant settles for the 3. Right side, it's on its way. It's nothing but net. Anthony Edwards is 3rd 3. He's up to 13 points. Champagne moves to his left, fires a 3 at the buzzer. It's off the front rim, no good. The ball game is over. The Timberwolves have stolen game 1 in San Antonio, 104-102.
0: So, by the way, this is the craziness of basketball. This is why I love and sports overall. We are a wide open 3 away from having a completely different conversation. I mean, that was a good look from 3, left it way short, and now we're going to talk about how great Minnesota is. But the fact is, Minnesota did go in there and play really well, led by Anthony Edwards, and San Antonio had a historic defensive performance from Wemby, and it was all for naught. 12 block shots, 12 blocks, and what, 6 in the first quarter, I want to say?
1: Yeah, 7, actually. Yeah, I'm telling you this right now. That dude, that line is insane. He had 11 points, and credit Minnesota for that because they did not let him get to the rim much.
0: No.
1: And that's where he needs to get to be really effective. He did get there a couple times like a giraffe and just soar over everybody. But they did a nice job physically on him. And then, you know, Ant was so big. But to your point, I like the fact they didn't call timeout. I like the fact they raced that thing up there. You're not going to get that kind of look, or you may, but it's going to take a lot of things to go right. In transition, if you can race the ball up and make an advantage for yourself, I love that play. And you're right. I mean, if that thing goes in, this whole thing is completely different. But credit the Timberwolves and their playoff experience, because you have to have a ton of grit. It takes grit to go do that, because nobody, you know, we talked about it yesterday, and you were spot on about the Knicks. You know, so I have a feeling the Knicks are going to roll tonight. And I was like, ah. But they rolled, all right. But the other game we talked about, and we both felt like the Wolves would show up because of that,
0: yeah,
1: because of the grit.
0: And they are just a tough throwback team. And by the way, Rudy Gobert getting a ton of love for what he did defensively against Wemby. But I also think Randall needs some love, too, because I think he played really well in the second half against Wemby, and he drew that assignment a lot. So you got Anthony Edwards pretending like it's 1987 out there, playing for the Bad Boys. He and Bill Laimbeer next to each other, just knocking heads and playing hurt and doing everything they need to do. And don't overlook the influence. And Anthony Edwards pointed this out post game too. And you covered him for every game that he played in a Jazz uniform. Don't overlook the influence Mike Conley has on that locker room. And to have that kind of a veteran, that mature adult in the room with a lot of big personalities in that Minnesota locker room. You know, you go to Jaden McDaniels and you go to Anthony Edwards. I mean, these are dudes that are just alphas thinking they are the BMOCs. And you get a guy like Mike Conley, who's been around the block over and over and over again, and bringing these dudes together and saying, okay, this is what it's going to take. I think he has been an absolute huge impact for that team.
1: No, for sure. And, you know, his play with Dante, you know, DiVincenzo being out,
0: yeah,
1: you know, and having to play more minutes than he's played all year. You know, he's really played in the teens most of the year. Has just been kind of a guy that's filled in with foul, you know, when guys get in foul trouble. But last night played 24 minutes and was just so efficient. You know, that's the number you look at. You want your point guard to take shots and make them, but they don't need to be about them. He was 4 for 8, 4 for 7 from three, and hit the number I look at for a point guard, 6 assists, no turnovers.
0: Yeah.
1: You know, and all that chaos, all that length, didn't get himself in any trouble. And you're right, he was the floor general out there. But this Minnesota team's impressed me because they've been written off a couple of times. You know, each iteration. I mean, we're a couple of years removed from Rudy fighting with McDaniels.
0: Oh yeah.
1: But I think a big thing happened when the playoffs started. I think, you know, Jaden McDaniels really stood up and bowed his neck, and we all talked about it. And it was brash, and it was out there. But I think they kind of needed that.
0: Yeah.
1: Because everybody on this team, the veterans particularly, have really rallied. And then Ant, not totally 100% ready to go, but man, was he effective in 25 minutes. I love they brought him off the bench and used him in spots. But 25 minutes, had 18 points. Again, very efficient. 8 for 13. Wasn't trying to force things, but when big shots needed to be made, he made them.
0: 8 of 13 from the field. I mean, just methodical, 2 of 3 from the three-point line, 3 rebounds, 3 assists, did everything the right way. It was just it was just everything you hope from a guy like that. And, you know, he didn't have to go 35, 36 minutes. Jaden went 36. Julius Randle went 41. Rudy went 30. Terrence Shannon, by the way, who had himself an interesting night as well with 35 minutes. Anthony gave you a 25. Not healthy. Maybe at what do you think? 75?
1: Probably. I mean, he was wincing and grabbing at his knee a lot.
0: But for him to give you 25 minutes and play as well as he did, I think it just meant the world for that squad. Naz Reid also with 30 minutes, 12 points. I mean, overall, this team just played really well.
1: They did, and it's a team that struggled this year. They won 49 games, you know, in the regular season. And so they are playing their best basketball. I think they've actually really connected.
0: Yeah.
1: This year for the first time, really connected as a team. And it, you know, Ant, it shows it coming off the bench. Are you kidding me? Like, most guys would be like, no, I'm going out there. But this team right now is about we, and yeah, those are dangerous teams. Guys that have grit, have been there before, and make it about us. You know, that's a good team right there.
0: All right, so there you go. Minnesota gets a game one victory, and the Knicks absolutely obliterate the 76ers in game number one. We'll talk about that game coming up. It's a busy show. We'll also continue to wrap up, put a nice tidy bow on the Utah Mammoth season coming up a little bit later on in the program. 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
8: 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That has spread over the course of the last 12 to 18 months here, and the reputation of the organization is immaculate based on a number of players and other hockey personalities that I've talked to. So I think without question, it's becoming, and I say becoming because it's just in its second season here, but becoming a very desirable destination for a lot of players. That's certainly going to be impactful come free agency, but at the same time, when players are putting together their no trade lists, I can't imagine that too many are going to be looking negatively with respect to the Mammoth.
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0: 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Happy, what is it, Tuesday? It's Tuesday, dude.
1: Tuesday,
0: right?
1: Man.
0: Yeah, that's right. They all kind of blend together. All right, so we got, again, in case you're just joining us, I'm getting some people on Twitter that are, that may have a, maybe a 435 next to their phone number that are none too pleased about the game.
1: Ooh, let's get into some of those. That'll be fun.
2: What's
1: today?
2: What's wrong, McFly? Chicken?
0: Well, it's an interesting situation where Utah State will be playing BYU. And look, I love the rivalry. I love that game. These are the two best basketball teams in the state of Utah. They should be playing every single solitary year. And it should be a really fascinating game between these two teams. Now, BYU, we know that the talent that they'll have on that team for Utah State. Obviously, you'll have Mason Falsev, you'll have Carson Templin, and then a bunch of new guys as well. But you know what? This is a game that needs to be played. Now, no trip back to Logan. Game two next year, or not this year, but the following year, will be in the Delta Center, which I think those games need to be played all the time, honestly. Delta Center games, in-state, out-of-state, I don't care. I love Utah State playing games down there. Would every Utah State fan prefer to see a trip back to Logan? Yes. But you know what? When you're scheduling a team in the Big 12, sometimes they hold all the cards there.
1: And that's the crazy thing is that's where it was for us. Like, that's exactly what Arizona did to us. You know, they did not, however, make us play in their home state. Because Arizona agreed to do a deal with us if we played in their Fiesta Bowl classic basketball tournament right around the time or right before the Fiesta Bowl classic or Fiesta Bowl in January. we actually got that, and then their return was to Delta Center. So, you know, BYU's been big boy too, but it's the nature of the beast now, and the bigger the paycheck next to your league, the more decisions you get to make. It's just that's the world we live in.
0: Somebody will do a freedom of information on the Utah State part. They'll get that contract, take a look at it, and I think there'll be some interesting financial ramifications in there as well.
1: I would bet so. Yeah, and because that's how those contracts are done. Basically, the way the contract, if it's just, you know, like you're selling a house, you're going to swap houses, it'd say, we'll do one here and one there.
0: Yeah.
1: But if there is not that return, then there has to be some sort of compensation. And part of that could be the 50-50 split of Delta Center, because that's a game that's a place BYU uses multiple times a year typically. But I would imagine there's, in addition to that, then probably some sort of financial compensation for that.
0: You and Dave, you loved going to Logan, right?
1: I actually didn't mind it at all. I mean, I hated playing up there. But if you're a basketball fan, and I told you this year, I went and did a game with you, filled in on the Fresno game,
0: yeah.
1: And, you know, at halftime was told that, you know, the nearest restroom was up. So I got a good quad workout that night. But I also got a great look at Aggie Faithful. And I'm telling you, man, it's tried and true. And they're in those seats. It was a Tuesday night, if I recall, and it was a later start. But you couldn't find a seat in the house. I asked you on the way up. I called you, said, hey, can you get me a ticket for my buddy? He's going to come up with me. And he's like, Scotty was like, no, man, they're sold out. I'm sorry. I can't even get any through the athletic department. So I literally got on SeatGeek and bought a ticket, you know, and my buddy came with me. So it's a place that if you love basketball, you want to be a part of them. But I took my share of butt kickings in there. You know, I think I only won one game up there, if I remember right, one or two with a lot of really good teams. That goes back to Rick. Rick, my very first game in the Spectrum, we won with Utah back in 94. Doliak hit an angle 17-foot jumper to put it from a 5-point game to a 7-point game with about a minute something to go. And he'd been working on that shot and hadn't really taken anything away from the rim. I remember he just stepped up, bam. And it became that became kind of his patented shot. But that's where, you know, the first one went in and everybody's like, yes. So it was awesome.
0: He might be onto something here.
1: He might be onto something.
0: He might be an okay player for us.
1: That was back in the Eustachy days.
0: Oh, yeah. Larry was there till 97, 98 was his last year. And then Stu, I remember Stu's first year, they beat Utah after Utah's trip to the national championship game.
1: That's right.
0: Yeah.
1: Absolutely did. Absolutely did. But you know, you just take that into account when you schedule, and you know, BYU, a team like BYU, they're trying to obviously play a competitive schedule, but not one considering the conference they're in that's going to break their neck.
0: Yeah.
1: And if they can go play, for instance, go, you know, or actually bring somebody into the Marriott Center and just pound them, you know, then it'll probably suffice better because they're going to get plenty of opportunities to go on the road in hostile environments.
0: 97.5, the KSL Sports Zone. All right, so last night, the Knicks, and, you know, we kind of talked about this a bit yesterday, and watching them again up close last night, I really think this team might be coming out of the East. They just hammer Philadelphia, 137-98, have a big lead, at nearly a 20-point lead at halftime. And in fact, it was a 20-point lead at the break. And at that point, it was just cruise control. And Jalen Brunson continues to just be a beast. And at his size, I don't know how he's doing it, but man, he's doing it.
1: He's that guy. You know, he is that guy. And I talked about it. He's a guy that came into the league through the second round. And we saw what he did in that series against Utah. You know, Donovan and he were kind of the marquee guys. And he won that battle each and every night, and you kept thinking he can't keep making that step back and stop going for a shot fake. And man, that shot was hard. He can't make that again. And but sure enough, that's what he's done. And there's a toughness to him. I mean, the shot he hit, really, really big time dagger shot he hit on a big run that then, you know, they were able to run away from the Sixers. But to the Sixers' point, and you mentioned this yesterday, they were gassed. I mean, Edgecombe played 44 minutes against the Celtics.
0: Yeah.
1: Maxey played 45. Paul George played 42. And these aren't, you know, he's not a young guy. Embiid's injured and coming off injury, and he played 39. So you're going to see a better look from Philly, but I'm with you. I don't see a team now that can beat New York because they've got something going. And there's a neat fabric woven through there, like the Josh Hart piece, how hard he plays, Bridges, how hard he plays. I mean, that's a special group.
0: This is, and it's a blue collar group, is
1: they
0: what I really
1: made
0: like.
1: Cat tough.
0: I know. You know I don't mean? Know how He's that tougher. Happened.
1: I guess tougher. Sorry.
0: Tougher. Yeah, I guess.
1: Lose my credibility. Not tough.
0: Yeah.
1: Tougher.
0: There's you know, and that's I remember a coach talking about a particular player, and I'll tell you who it is during the break. But he said, you know what, I can't make him tough, but I can at least make him at least pretend like he's tough out there.
1: That's right. He has to believe it.
3: Now you can't teach a baby shark how to bite.
0: Yeah.
1: Yes, thank you.
0: But you can maybe teach a, I don't know, to you know, one that doesn't bite to at least gum it a little bit. Just try.
1: That's my two twin granddaughters are teething right now.
0: Yeah.
1: Not teething, and they're about to pop the first tooth, so they're gumming a lot of stuff right now.
0: Yeah.
1: Those cold ice packs.
0: That's miserable, man.
1: You imagine? I'm glad we don't remember all that stuff.
0: I got to imagine if you have twins, you want them to be the first. Because I know your daughter had the one and then had the twins after. Like, if you know what it's like to have one, it's probably tough going to twins after that. But if you have twins right out of the gate, you don't know any different. You just think that's what life's like. But when you realize that, oh, wow, this is harder and it's harder times two than it was for the first one, then I got to imagine that's not easy.
1: Oh, man. It has been a family affair. Let's put it that way. Everybody's been willing. But, man, it rocks your world, dude. It rocks your world. Some of the stuff early on, I'm just like acclimating to a new life is no joke. There's a lot to it.
0: Oh, yeah.
1: And thank you to all those that kept us afloat because we were just a blob, you know, that needed all that attention.
0: My wife and I, our kids are about 4 or 5 years apart, each one of them. And it was enough where we would forget how, you know, there was enough time that passed that we would forget how hard it was. And like, oh, yeah, we've done this. It'll be fine. And then all of a sudden we're like, oh, yeah. Oh, yeah, I forgot about that. Oh, yeah, I forgot about that, too. And then, you know, a few years like, all right, you know, you ready for another? Yeah, it wasn't that bad. We can deal with that. And then, nope.
1: We trick our own self.
0: Yes.
1: I mean, how it's like when a season starts every year, right? Went to dinner with you the other night, and we were talking about when your schedule gets nuts. I mean, I can't imagine all of the, when you're doing both basketball and football, that overlap, handling the coaches show on the football side, driving here, there, and everywhere, traveling to here, there, and everywhere. I mean, that's got to be a blur. And every year you're like, why do I do this? And then about this time you're like, I'll give it another ride. I think that's going to be...
0: Let's go.
1: You don't remember the...
0: You don't remember any of that. But, you know, as a coach, I can't imagine what that what the toll that takes on a family.
1: Well, on a person, too. Look at me. Look what it's done to me. I used to have my old badge. They gave me the press pass when I started working with the Jazz, but they used my picture from the BYU's website, which was when I was 36. And so I was very spry and very clean-shaven and upright and had short hair. And so, I mean, a number of times they were like, is that really you? This is your brain. This is your brain on coaching. This is what you look like after you're done.
0: After you 20 years of that. 12 years of coaching.
1: Yeah, that's it does some stuff to you. But you're right to the family, too.
0: Yeah.
1: So honestly, we're going to Minky this week, right?
0: Yes.
1: Later in the week.
0: Yeah.
1: So, you know, get some for your mom, your wife, because they're the ones that end up bringing these, you know, these wonderful children. they believe me, it's not us, pops.
0: No.
1: We do our best.
0: No.
1: But that nurturing piece, obviously, huge to get us through it.
0: And by the way, we will be at Minky Couture, as you mentioned, coming up on Thursday. So with that, please stop by and hang out with us. We'll be in Layton. There's a bunch of Minky Couture locations located up and down the Wasatch Front. On Thursday, we'll be at the Layton location where you can get 50% off any Minky regularly priced blanket. Now, keep in mind, on Thursday, we may even increase that discount just a hair, too. So all you have to do is go to any Minky location, mention the zone right now, and you'll get that 50% off. And that will continue throughout the weekend. You can also go online and use the promo code ZONE50, but I don't know if it's going to make it to you in time. So just to be safe, with Mother's Day coming up on Sunday, just go to any Minky location, mention the zone, get your 50% off, and just know you can't screw up Mother's Day. She gets a Minky blanket. It doesn't matter how many Minky she has. You give her another one, and she sees that, and she sees that little tag on it. You're a hero. You knocked it out of the park. So you can leave that store knowing, I'm not sleeping on the couch on Sunday night.
1: I've already got a list. My wife has a list because we have now, you know, daughters-in-law.
0: Yeah, that's right.
1: To take care of. And then her eyes got really big when she thought of another Minky possibly coming back. Even a robe.
0: And
1: I told her I'm working on an entire outfit.
0: Yeah.
1: So, Sandy, get that thing ready.
0: And you know, next time you're doing the TV for the Jazz, you'll wear the Minky suit, like a Minky. Yeah.
1: Minky monster.
0: Yeah.
1: It's the Minky monster.
0: And just, you know, wrap up in that. I mean, it looks way better than anything Mike Smith's wearing.
1: Oh, man. That guy dresses like he shops at the Boulevard.

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0: 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Alex Napolis spinning the tunes back there. A little Santana.
1: Hey.
2: Was there a moratorium on it? We didn't hear it for a few days after the triple shot.
3: Well, he was gone. So. But he wasn't here to play it.
2: But hey, man, it's Cinco de Mayo. We got to party the Santana way.
0: Little Santana. I'm telling you, Cinco de Mayo, highly underrated.
2: Just quick magic fingers, that dude.
0: Yeah, that dude was, yeah. And I know that there's a lot of people that don't like that song. I like that song. Again,
2: too.
0: It's a little cotton candy-ish, but, you know, there's nothing wrong. You don't listen to that song and afterwards be like, wow, that's 4 minutes of my life I'm never getting back.
2: You know where that song comes in handy? We're going to Cedar City in a couple weeks, right? Or a month or so. That comes in handy about outside of Mona.
0: Yeah.
2: When you've driven a long way.

0: maybe you haven't driven far enough and you need a little shot in the arm.
1: It's just like you could get out a little further from Mona before you had to go to Santana.
0: I don't know, man. It's hard to get. You haven't driven through there much lately. It takes you an hour and a half to just get through whatever Provo, Orem, and Linden have become. I don't see the type of traffic up here I saw down there.
2: No.
0: I'll tell you that.
2: No, no. That's why I know you, you're very happy about your move north.
0: I was so early today. I just got on state and just right down state today, just waving to everybody. Hello, I love my job.
2: You got to be careful, though, because if you don't go the right way, PK will yell at you.
0: Yeah, he's all about the efficient way. I was just trying to help a guy out. But then he did make the great, he's here before most humans are awake.
2: Well, that's true. But that's the thing. He never has to deal with traffic.
0: I said most.
1: Unless it snows.
2: Unless it's... Lloyd.
0: Does he have a no snow driving
1: in the snow policy
0: for all that time he spent in Arizona?
2: Well, I think all that time he's making, you know, road trips from Laramie to Fort Collins. I think he was, I'm at a point in my life where I'm not going to deal with snow anymore.
0: You don't have to. And you know, the cool part for PK, we got to see him today. And they had a great show. I was listening on the way in. Had some good guests, but he's got league day today. He gets to be out on the links.
2: Yes. When are we taking the show out to a golf course?
0: You tell me. Can we go out and sit there with just random people and mock them?
2: Just heckle them? Yeah, we can probably make that happen.
3: Are you still a country club member?
0: I am not.
3: Oh.
2: You had that with the old coaching thing, right?
0: No, I didn't. I actually got it during that time, however. And
2: Alpine or?
0: At Riverside.
2: Riverside, okay.
0: Yes.
3: I thought it was Alpine.
0: Shout out my good friend Riverside. No, I grew up near Alpine Country Club as a kid, but I wasn't on the country club list.
2: That's where my friend, our color analyst for football, Kevin White, is a member
0: at Alpine?
2: The Alpine Country Club.
0: Fine Country Club.
2: And apparently, I don't know if I should be telling this story on the air, but, you know, when has that ever stopped us before?
0: Yeah. Hey, we get inside info.
2: Well, apparently, so Kevin is a rule follower, and that's what I love about Kevin. He is very, like, he is your quarterback. This is when we do this, this, this, and this. And he's very much methodical, by the book, and he's a bishop. He does everything, like, the right way. And that's why he's really good for the broadcast, because... You know, I am.
1: Yeah, you get sideways.
2: I get a little absolutely. Sideways every now and then. And he's like, all right, let's get it dialed
0: Bring it back in.
2: Yeah. And so there was, I guess, some kind of construction or some landscaping going on at Alpine. I don't know. I'm not invited to play Alpine. And so
0: Kevin, invite a brother.
2: Oh, Kevin's actually invited me a bunch of times. But Kevin's game is way too advanced for me.
1: Why are you shaking your head right now?
2: Stop it. He has.
1: So he hasn't?
2: He has. And so apparently they had to, they were skipping a hole and going to another hole, or you had to start on the back. Now, I don't know. There was something going on. And somebody wasn't following the rules. And Kevin was behind them. And Kevin started barking at him, said, hey, you're going the wrong way. You're screwing up everybody. And got apparently a little aggressive about it. And then found out that it was Danny and Austin H.
0: Well, it doesn't surprise me. They were going the wrong way.
2: Yeah.
0: Because I've been with them golfing, and it's like, you know, there's a lot going on. Conversations, arguments, debates, all of it. And then I can see where they could get off track. But fine golfers and fine
2: men. Yeah, I'm sure.
1: I'm sure they're talking big trades and weren't even paying attention exactly where they were going.
0: Hey, I heard
1: moving
0: something.
1: Moving and shaking.
2: Yeah.
0: So last week I've had so many people reach out through, and you know, this is a honk. But Danny called last week, and I was with my grandkids, and I talked to him. He said, what are you doing?
2: have that as a hot button. We're going to be going to that a lot.
1: I feel like so.
0: You can't help who you hang with, man. Your network.
2: It's like, it's
0: don't my, use it against
2: it's
0: me.
2: It's not my fault I'm so popular.
1: Called me, Danny.
0: So anyway, I was literally hanging with my grandkids, and he's like, what are you doing? I said, I'm hanging with my grandkids. He said, dude, I got something crazy for you. I said, what? He said, I became a great grandfather yesterday. How crazy is that?
2: That's nuts.
0: He's a great grandpa.
2: A great grandpa.
0: And like spry, could still go out there and probably get 20 in the right league.
2: And he probably is, what do you think? 5-6 handicap, maybe lower.
0: Oh, dude, he will kick your tail at golf. I do know that.
2: No.
0: I didn't ever get invited to those games because I would slow them down horribly.
2: Have you gone out on the course of the Ryan?
0: I have.
2: Apparently, that's no joke either.
0: Yeah, way back when.
1: When you had more money than him?
0: Well, that wasn't it. Isn't that what he said? No, I didn't have. I was just Ryan forever. And he actually, when we were talking earlier today, he said, I think when we met, you had more money than I did, which is probably true.
4: I don't know that he said it that way, but yeah.
0: Honk.
2: He's like, yeah, okay, wait a minute, Tim.
0: Don't get carried away.
2: I'm going to give you a little bit, but let's not get crazy here.
0: I know it's your day, but back up a little. I had firm plans on what I was going to do when I grew up, I guess. But I did go out with him golfing in the day, and yeah, he can wallop that thing. Just he and I at Riverside, you know.
2: Dude,
0: back nine was beautiful that night.
2: Dude could lace it down the fairway.
0: Velvet came across the fairway, hitting the approach shot.
2: Nice. All right, 97.5, the KSL Sports Zone. We got a busy show. Coming up a little bit later on, our good friend Thurl Bailey will join us in about 2 hours from now. We will chat with Big T.
1: Tim's good friend.
2: Hey, when
0: I was just going to say, my guy Thurl.
2: Who are you talking with before the show?
0: I was talking to Thurl.
2: Oh, that's right.
0: Yeah, I was just checking.
2: Kurt Helin will join us coming up in a bit.
0: This
2: also,
0: is where it gets real.
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0: 97.5, the KSL Sports Zone, just past 11 o'clock. It's that time of day, by the way. Not what you think, by the way. That's an energy drink, by the way. Just want to.
1: I mean, some call it that.
0: I wonder what. Look, we're all about getting that the sponsorship dollars. My friends at Rockstar, hey, hop on board. I am ready and willing to endorse these drinks because I go through a couple of them every day. Like I was interviewing the athletic director at Utah State, Cameron Walker, and we were doing a video thing, and I was before we started, and I was knocking one back. He's like, "Hey, what number is that today?" I was like, "Let's not get caught up in the semantics. Yeah. It's not important." All right, joining us now, one of our favorite dudes on the planet. Oh, we do not have him yet. We will get Jay Stevens coming up here in just a second. Recap his thoughts on the NHL season and everything about the Mammoth. One thing that I guess you got to be happy about if you're a Mammoth fan is that you are not paying very close attention to the draft lottery tonight because you don't have to worry about that. That's been a big part of what's gone on the last 2 years. Well, guess what? Not anymore. No worries there because you're far and away above that. Now, on Sunday for SEG, that's going to be an entirely different thing. But for the NHL lottery, no dice.
1: No, and it's been an interesting 2 years. A ton's happened. But I listened to Ben and Jake driving home last night, and I felt like they hit it on the head. The honeymoon phase is probably over. And you said this as well on our show yesterday. Now it's fine-tuning to try to figure out how to advance. Because they've now gotten to the playoffs. In order to win the cup, you have to advance. And you have to get really accustomed to it. I talked about the grit with the Timberwolves, much like that. You got to get after it.
0: So Jay Stevens will give his thoughts on that coming up here in just a moment. We'll talk to Kurt Heelan in the noon hour. And then Big T, Thurl Bailey, at 1:05. Thoughts on the Jazz, the NBA playoffs overall. What's really jumped out at him. And I think, honestly, the one thing that really is fascinating is the Celtics getting bounced has really turned this thing upside down.
1: Totally has. And to your point, it makes New York the odds-on favorite, and especially the way they're playing so well, sharing the basketball, really scoring it, but they're defending too.
0: Do you like where the NBA is at in terms of the parity that's going on right now? I mean, look, Oklahoma City is still, the best team, and they'll probably win back-to-back. But the fact is that we're in a day and age where you're not seeing those 3, 4, 5 year in a row winners. You're not seeing Cleveland and Golden State play for an NBA Finals, 4 out of 5 years. You're not seeing that anymore. And to me, that makes things a little bit more interesting. Other people might disagree. They think the dynasties are great for the NBA. I'd rather see a team come out of nowhere like Milwaukee or like Denver, win an NBA title, and then not hear from them again for a bit. I think that's great.
1: And I think the way it's structured now with the CBA and everything else, I think that's what you're going to see more of. I think it's guys are being locked up for less time, and so talent's able to travel more frequently and to different places. And, it's still an advantage to be in a place like Miami to get free agents, but you see them go other places. So I do believe in a lot of ways it's opened things up.
0: All right. Let's welcome him in, Jay Stevens, one of our favorites, host of the Utah Puck Report on KSLSports.com. Kind enough to join us. Jay, how are you?
2: I'm doing great. How are you guys?
0: Doing well. If you I guess we're at those different levels of grief. Are you now in the acceptance stage? Like, where are you right now?
2: I am. I think I'm at the acceptance stage. I'm getting excited about next year and looking at all the possibilities that the Utah Mammoth have of adding, subtracting from the roster. And just, it took a minute, though. It took a minute for me to get here.
1: Jay, what do you feel like addressing, going forward, and a lot of optimism in the locker room clean out and after the season interviews, guys? Many guys talked about this being hopefully a launching pad for greater things. What needs to happen? What are some things that the Mammoth can address and need to, and you think perhaps will address this offseason to make that more of a reality?
2: Yeah, there's a few things. One of the things they need to address is just, in my opinion, is how they addressed goaltending all year. I think Veggie played too many games. I actually asked Veggie about it too, and he's like, I don't think about how many games I'm going to play. I just I get ready for every game, but I think they needed to manage him a little bit better and give him some more rest. I don't think the Vanacek was the problem either. I think they just let him play games that they thought they would lose, and he didn't play as many games as he wanted to, and Veggie played a ton. So that'd be the first place I start, is rest your goalie a little bit more before you go into playoffs. If you're not chasing that final playoff spot, you should be really low at managing your goaltender. And then second to that, defense just needs to get a little bit more of an understanding. They've got one of the best D cores you really could ask for in the NHL. But I saw a couple problems with, which really surprised me, is with Sergachev being more of an offensive defenseman and not really protecting the middle of the ice in his own zone, just being more of a, you know, transition defenseman. It cost Utah some goals. He scored points, but he'd end up even because he was giving them up on his own end. So I think that's another big part they need to address. And then the main part, and this isn't going to surprise anybody that I'm going to say this, is the power play.
0: Yes.
2: The power play was absolute garbage. It was -1. That's unacceptable. They scored one power play in the playoffs. It was horrible all year. I watched them try to do things to address it, but they never really addressed it. It got hot for a little while when they got that bump from putting Kerfoot in. But other than that, it just wasn't effective. And you can't plan on going deep without really good special teams.
0: So when you look at all of that you mentioned, how much... I guess, how many alterations do you think happened, not only to the roster, but maybe some adjustments to the coaching staff? You anticipate any of that? Not necessarily by name, but just do you anticipate that there'll be a little bit of a shakeup?
2: I really don't anticipate there'd be much of a shakeup. There's going to be three or four players that were in the lineup last year that will be gone. And you know, you can look at who's unrestricted next year and see what the value is in bringing them back. Really, I think there's value in bringing Ian Cole back, but you know, I'd let Stenlund move on. We've got these young kids coming up that are just going to be so exciting to watch. So it'd be interesting to see how they do and give them a whole season to develop. And that's why you need to keep Bear. All these people, you know, I get it. Fan base gets mad. They start screaming for the head coach's job. But that head coach is one of the best player development coaches in the NHL, and everybody knows it. And so I don't see you changing him when you got guys that are going to need development, like Ginla and Boot and Baudouin. And I mean, they just got all these young kids coming up that they really need to develop. I would like to see, and you know, the power play has to change. So does that mean you have to change the power play coach, or do you tell that power play coach, we're giving you another chance, but it can't just be this ineffective bumper power play that only works in practice and didn't, you know, if you're among the worst in the NHL all year, then that's where you need to change. It's pretty obvious. And, you know, you've got a coach that won the Stanley Cup running the power play in Forsyth. So it's not like he doesn't know what he's doing and he hasn't had success, but he didn't have success this year. And it's more of a, what have you done for me lately mentality, right? They're maybe not as cold-hearted as Vegas, but at some point you got to say it either the power play changes or we change you.
0: So there was that moment of time near the end of the season where they caught fire on the power play, and it's like, oh, okay, they fixed it, they got it going. Was that maybe just a nice matchups? Was it just, I mean, why did we get that little mirage of hope when it comes to the power play, and then all of a sudden went away again?
2: The main thing I saw that when it was working was we were getting more shots from defensemen, and you had a guy like Kerfoot and you had a guy like McBain spending a lot of time up front, maybe not in the bumper position, but in the net front position. Those are two very similar positions, but bumper, you're facing the goal line looking for a pass from the goal line, and net front, you're looking at the defenseman and just trying to get your breezers in the goalie's face. And I think that's when Utah saw the most success on the power play, is when, you know, Kerfoot did get a few bumper scores. He did get a few goals off the bumper, which I think is like winning the, you know, when you hit on a slot machine and you're like, oh, I'm just going to keep doing the same thing then. I'll just keep putting money into it. And it doesn't work. But for me, that's what it was. You had just some more audibles going on and guys digging in and figuring it out rather than just looking for that bumper play. And Keller is the guy that can get you that puck. But typically you need to be below the net to get the bumper play. And Keller's up more on the mid boards looking for the cross crease pass to the other forward on the mid board. So just a couple tweaks like that. We saw it work for like, what, five games, eight games. I think it was eight games they had a goal. And everybody thought it was fixed. And yeah. Then the wheels fell right off. So those little things work. And then, you know, the other teams make an adjustment. Then you have to make an adjustment too. So it's there. The talent's definitely there to have a really good power play and to score a ton of goals. And it just needs some tweaking.
1: As part of the acceptance phase, are you watching the games in the playoffs every night now? Or did you have to give it a break?
2: No, I honestly...
1: No, I'm not kidding. You're a hockey head.
2: I thought I would give it a break. Just like, this is... I was out of town with my wife and kids, and then I'm home and it's my anniversary, and I'm like, all right, what do you want to watch tonight? We can watch whatever. And my wife's like, you're going to watch playoffs. I already know it. So, yeah, I'm watching every playoff game, and it's not as much fun without Utah in it, but it's still the NHL playoffs, and it's still the most fun you can have watching TV, I think.
0: You know, one thing that's nice that you don't have to watch or pay much attention to because of the Mammoth is the draft lottery, because, you know, the Mammoth don't have to worry about that going forward for the foreseeable future. So what do you – but in terms of the draft, just how loaded is this class upcoming?
2: Well, first off, thank the Lord that I don't have to worry about the draft, because my math skills after last year, and they made it more complicated this year. You know that meme where you got all the numbers floating around head?
0: Yeah.
2: That was me last season trying to figure out – I'm like, I think we just won the draft? I don't know. It's just so confusing. Just put a bunch of balls in and draw it out. Let's not make it so complicated. The draft is somewhat deep this year. It's not as deep as it has been in the past. There's some really good players. I don't think you're going to see like a Nolan Schaefer or anybody walk right, or, you know, like we saw in the last couple drafts, you're not going to see somebody walk right out of the draft into the NHL this year. Maybe the first two, three picks. But past that, I'm not that worried about Utah missing out on anything or needing to trade up for anything. But there's some, you know, every year there's going to be some talent. I don't think there's generational talent this year. But, you know, the draft's a crazy thing. When you're picking 18-year-olds that still have a lot of development to do, you can miss out. Or like we've said before, we think if we redrafted right now that Logan Cooley would go number one overall. So you just never know what you're going to get in the draft. But there's some good 18-year-olds. I actually have a guy that I used to play with in Idaho. His kid's supposed to be in the draft this year, so I'm probably going to end up watching it. But it's not as deep. I think Utah's going to do fine picking in the middle of the pack.
1: Jay, what prospects should we be the most excited about? I was looking through the list the last couple of days, and certainly some intriguing, you know, guys. Certainly the Lamoureux and his size is imposing. We talked about Rabble yesterday, you know, the fact that he's 6'6 and actually really agile. But of all the prospects, who are you the most excited about for the future of the Mammoth?
2: Well, for me, there's going to be a couple surprise picks that I really think have an opportunity to have an impact on the team. Obviously, when you were looking at a Ginla and you're looking at Cole Beaudoin, really has a shot of making the team this upcoming season. He's a phenomenal player. He's a big body. It's kind of what Utah needed another one of, is a big power forward. So Beaudoin is one for me, and that was, you know, the Utah Hockey Club's second first-round pick that first year after Ginla. A kid named Owen Allard had a decent year in the AHL. He has a good body. There's something to his game that I just love. He's got a real high hockey IQ. But one guy, and I've mentioned him a few times, I haven't heard anybody else really bring him up, but playing with Denoyer is a guy named Gabe Smith, who just has that chip on his shoulder nastiness that is exactly what Utah needed for the playoffs. And if you can get a guy like Gabe Smith, get him some games in the A so he adjusts to playing with grown men, get him in the NHL, get him, you know, 20, 30 games this year, I think he's going to surprise a lot of players, because he's a late draft. I think he was like a fourth-round pick. I should know, but I think he's a fourth-round pick, and he was drafted by the Utah Hockey Club, so he's had a couple of years to get a little bit older. and he is mean. And Utah saw it last year. He had a couple fights in the preseason, and he's just had a really – he developed into not just being a mean guy on the ice, but he developed into a high-skill guy playing with Denoye up in Major Juniors. So that's a guy that I think can really surprise a lot of people. Denoye is not going to surprise anybody. He's going to come in and be phenomenal. Aginla, not a surprise. He's going to come in and be phenomenal. If those guys make the roster next year, I still see him spending a lot of time in the minors. They don't want to rush any of these guys. Bill Armstrong's very smart, very patient. He's shown Utah that he is patient. He's not going to jump the gun on anything. So Utah could have – I think Tucson's going to be unbeatable next year with all these lottery picks in there. And with Robble and Nett, he's going to grow and be phenomenal. And but I still think he's a 2-3 year project before he's a starter in the NHL.
0: All right, so this is Coach and I. This is our selfish question for you: is there a how much of a priority is Yamamoto for this front office going into the offseason?
2: He has to be a priority.
0: Yes,
2: they paid him $775,000 this year. You think you got less than $1 million value out of that guy? He was phenomenal.
0: Yeah,
2: like give him 1.5 because he earned it this year, and that does not hurt your cap. You've got plenty of room to spend. He's shown all year. He's shown for the last 2 years. He will do what you ask him to do. He'll play anywhere in the lineup. He's phenomenal offensively. He really completed a lot of the lines he got put on. And he even when he was just going into the corners, which you don't expect one of your smallest guys on the team to be the guy to go into the corners and come out with a puck. But that's what he was asked to do, so he did it. He played like – I love what Moore said about Dom Moore said he's 5'9", but he plays 9'5". He just is, he's just aggressive, and he's worth every penny they paid him this year. I think they got a huge value on him, and he earned it. I think he earned another 2 years.
0: Yes,
2: I'd love to see him get two, get 1.5 times 2.
0: I love it. All right, so I want to get your thoughts on this situation in Toronto, because I don't know if you heard that press conference. That was as brutal of a press conference as you've ever heard. And this guy has, in fact, if you missed the show yesterday, Toronto hires their new GM. He was the former GM of Arizona, now the Utah Mammoth. He has not been a general manager since 2020. He's been under a lot of scrutiny for some other activities. And imagine sitting at the podium and you've just been hired, and the guy that hired you is being asked this question about you.
3: Steve Simmons, Toronto Sun, for Keith. You talk about the due diligence that you did on John prior to hiring him and now hiring him. In the past, say, 3 to 4 days, I have been in contact with about 20 people who work in the National Hockey League, many of whom are prominent names that we would all know. And of the 20 people I spoke to, one was supportive of John's hiring, and the other 19 thought it was a sham, to be perfectly honest. Words were used like con artist, liar, salesman. How did you come to a different conclusion that I was able to come to in a very short time?
4: I must have talked to different people.
3: That's it? Because the hockey world today is astounded by this announcement.
4: Okay.
3: And your response to that?
4: Is we've conducted due diligence, and it was deep due diligence. It was a thorough process, and I'm quite happy with where we've landed.
0: So John Chyka is the general manager, and I don't know how much of this roster for Utah is that he's been responsible for. I can't imagine much. But what's the MO on this guy? Why is he just absolutely getting thrown under the bus by Toronto and the rest of the NHL media?
2: There were some kind of scams he was caught up in and accused of. I don't know that anything was ever proven when he was in Arizona. They actually asked him later in the presser about that, and he avoided the question completely and just said that Arizona was a trying time and that he met a lot of great people. But he ignored the accusations. I follow Spitting Chicklets too, or Spitting Chicklets, and they're not happy about this hire either. In fact, Biz tore his Maple Leafs jersey off and said he's done with the Leafs because of this. So, typically the GMs are more in the background. You don't hear a lot about them. You don't know what they're doing. And with everything else that was going on in Arizona, I wouldn't be surprised if there was a lot of just scrambling to make things work. I mean, we heard about it with Bill Armstrong, right? Bill was talking about some difficulties. He never really comes out and says what those were, but there are times where that team was on the road and they'd have to order pizza because the team wouldn't, you know, take them to dinner or whatever. There's just some really weird things happening in Arizona. And I'm hoping that all of that was just about that and that this guy really is okay. Like, nothing really was ever proven. But, yeah, for Toronto to make – Toronto's the craziest market. Toronto and Montreal are just insane. And for a reporter to ask that question, you know how upset they are. And you can hear it in that reporter's voice. He's mad about the hire because these guys are so passionate about the Leafs and they need the Leafs to be good. They haven't, you know, won a cup, you know, since World War II. They just, I don't know. These teams are, they have a very passionate fan base, and to be a reporter asking that kind of question with that much passion is maybe a little definitely inappropriate. Right.
0: Yeah.
2: But I just don't see, I haven't heard any absolute evidence that he, you know, had illegal recruiting and there was some other stuff that he was, you know, accused of. But I don't even really know what they all are. But, man, yeah, Toronto.
0: What a mess.
2: Yeah, it is a mess. And I know I'm rambling a bit, but it's just I'm trying to find the words. But he can't be as bad as that reporter thinks he's going to be. And I don't think there was anybody you could have named unless you brought in Wayne Gretzky or, you know, Mark Messier, guys that basically get a free pass no matter what. Whoever Toronto hired, you weren't going to make everybody happy and you were going to take heat from the media and heat from the fan base anyway. So hopefully John can go in there. And I've met him a couple times when I was an equipment rep. He seemed fine. You know, not that we can sense that out as equipment reps, but it makes me uncomfortable. Even sitting in our press conferences with the Mammoths, sometimes I hear questions that make me uncomfortable. But that was unreal. And, you know, I would be surprised if Toronto yanked his credentials.
1: The very definition of a pointed question.
0: Yeah, I'd say so.
1: He's pointing. I'm asking you about him. And that was the craziest part. The guy was in the room. Last question from me, Jay. Icing or not icing last night? And Ducks get take a tough L last night? I'm trying to figure out the right way to say that.
2: It looked to me, it did look like Eichel got the, you know, because the icing now is that hash mark, and it looked like Eichel was at that hash mark, and the tie is supposed to go to the, you know, to the team that's being iced on, so the tie is supposed to go to the defensive team. So I thought Eichel was a little bit ahead of him. Either way, you're taught from the time you play, like the first time there's a ref on the ice, you're told to play to the whistle and then stop. There was no whistle. Anaheim should have been more ready and not just turn the puck over. You see that all the time. But play to the whistle. I thought it was really close. It could have been icing, but it was close enough that you should have expected it not to be called and played it both ways. Defensemen should know better. You're in the NHL. You're going to play to the whistle, even if you're down 7-1 and they're going to keep trying to score, right? So the whistles are going to be the only thing that should stop you in your play.
0: We'll check in throughout the playoffs, but if there is a Stanley Cup final between Colorado and Carolina, can Carolina hang with the Avalanche?
2: Yeah, I think so. I think they're showing that they can score a lot of goals also. I don't know that you're going to see another 15-goal game.
0: Yeah.
2: But unbelievable playoff hockey right now. You can't. And for all the Utah fans that were mad that Utah couldn't protect the lead, well, you just saw the Colorado Avalanche not protect the lead. You just saw Philly not protect the lead. You just saw Carolina not protect the lead. Playoffs are crazy. Everybody's doing crazy things. But yeah, I think the only team that really can match up with Colorado is Carolina. And I've been saying that for like 3 months now. What I am surprised of is Carolina not playing that young, hot rookie goaltender that they had that, you know, won so many games in a row and put them in such a great playoff position. And then they go back to their old starter. That kind of surprised me, but Carolina's got depth in net. They've got depth up front. They can score 4 or 5 a game. The Avalanche have scored 10 in a game. So those are the two teams I think are going to make it. I think that makes for a really good Stanley Cup final.
0: Jay, you're the best, man. Appreciate it. And look forward to catching up with you again down the line.
2: Absolutely.
0: There he is, the man himself, Jay Stevens, host of the Utah Puck Report, putting a nice tidy bow. I think we're all in a little bit of mourning, but we're now at the acceptance stage. We've gone past anger, bargaining, whatever other stages there are. But yeah,
5: on that icing, by the way, can't blame it on the crowd because you'd have to have a full stadium to have that issue.
0: Ouch.
1: Ba-dum-tsh.
5: A lot of empty seats in that Vegas arena.
0: Yeah. I mean, that was like the hot ticket.
5: I know, right?
0: Did Utah getting an NHL team just deplete their fan base?
5: I think it did.
0: I mean, especially after the jersey swap. Yeah.
5: I don't think Vegas Knight fans really exist anymore.
1: JT the Brick does.
0: Oh, JT.
1: Did you see his diatribe?
0: No.
1: Oh, he went in on the Mammoth fans and basically, you know, attaboy-tus.
0: Oh, really?
5: I'll overlook his Vegas Knight stuff because he is a Raider.
0: Yeah, no, that's your guy
5: That's my guy.
1: He is Ken Lloyd.
5: He is. Absolutely. Can't all be perfect.
0: 97.5, the KSL Sports Zone, 11:30. 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
18: It's time to saddle up and talk about the winners and the losers. This is the good, the bad, and the ugly. Now, here's the good.
19: Reed attacking. Blocked! Blocked by Wembanyama, his eighth. He has tied Dwight Howard for the most blocks in a playoff half since 1996-97.
0: Yeah, he was a block machine last night. Now, look, Wemby would rather have a W. The San Antonio Spurs lost to Minnesota in game one of their best of seven series. But how about 11 points, 15 rebounds, 12 block shots? That's right. 12 block shots, an NBA record for blocks in a playoff game. Had the record for most blocks in a half, pulled down 15 rebounds. But the 11 points, though, not huge from an offensive standpoint, didn't shoot particularly well. Including 0 for 3 from beyond the three-point line, and Julius Randle and Rudy Gobert both taking the brunt of that assignment and both handling him pretty well.
1: Yeah, the physicality really stood out to me, and that's the book right now on him. You have to get into his body, and they'll guard him with smaller guys too. But for him to go 5 for 17 and 0 for 8 from 3, man, job done. They did a great job. You almost have to make a, you know, around the paint, you just got to make a big old wall of protection, and he can't get in there. And they did a great job. You saw one play. He drove somebody and tried to spin back. There was a guy right there in the gap. I think it was Clark. Jalen Clark took the ball from him. But they did a great job team-wise keeping Wemby in check and using physicality to impact his ability on the offensive end.
0: On the defensive side, though, just a historic performance. And, look, this guy is just scratching the surface of what he's going to become.
1: Oh, totally. He's
0: scary.
1: He's still in his infancy in the NBA.
0: Yeah.
1: You know, it's so funny. I remember the very first summer league game he played, and he looked like a baby deer. And he was just out there getting knocked around, and it's crazy how much stronger he is. But he's still working at developing strength. And one of the things he goes through before every game, he has a assistant coach darn near assault him, you know, trying to knock him off balance, because that's the game for him. If his feet can be on the floor, and if he can be strong with his lower body, he can get anywhere he wants to on the floor.
0: How did you ever draw that assignment on, like, Eric Meeker or something like that, where you had to do the bags and create the contact? Or because I can't imagine that would have been a lot of fun on your end.
1: Yeah, I wasn't much of, we had, you know, Pope was there for a good amount of it, and he did most of the of that. I was good to hit a pad, one of those pads you can swing, those cylinder pads.
0: Like
1: that
0: the,
1: was my job.
0: Like the water weenie things?
1: Is I try to whack them over the head on the arm as they score it. You know, just...
0: Pool noodle. Yeah. I think that's what they're called.
1: What'd you call it?
0: I can't remember.
5: Yeah, it's not important.
1: The water.
5: Jeez, yeah. I don't know what you were playing with.
0: Wow. All right. I think that was not cool on your part.
5: I used a pool noodle. I don't know.
0: All right, there's your good. Let's get to the bad.
18: Now the bad.
0: All right. John Rahm wants to get out, right? Liv is dying. It's on his last breath. They're counting pennies to try to keep this thing going. And John Rahm would probably love nothing more than to jump ship and go to the back to the PGA Tour. But he said, I have multiple years left on my contract with Liv, and I don't see many ways out. Here he goes. Here's the exact quote. Right now, I have several years on my contract. I'm pretty sure they did a pretty good job when they drafted that, so I don't see many ways out. He's saying the Saudis have good lawyers, apparently?
5: Ironclad.
0: right now.
1: They don't need lawyers.
0: Yeah. Right now, yeah, their thing is, if you leave, somebody comes to your house.
1: It's I'm just going to say bad things.
0: I'm here. I'm not leaving.
5: You want out, you can try.
0: Yeah. Right now, I'm not really thinking about it because I'm scared to death of these people. No, he said. Right now, I'm not really thinking about it because we still have a season to play and majors to compete for. It's not something I want to think about just yet because I do enjoy my legs and I would like to keep them.
1: And unlike Van Gogh, I want to have both ears.
0: Yes.
5: Just put a new security system on my house, by the way.
0: Yeah. Yeah, this is a bad deal. And I don't feel bad for the LIV guys at all. Dude, not one bit.
1: He received $300 million.
0: Yeah, he's fine.
1: So if he has to go, he can't play on the tour. He can go just wear shorts and play with the rest of us.
0: Go buy your own course.
1: Just make sure you follow the right direction.
0: Yeah, exactly.
1: Don't mess it up like the Angels.
0: You don't want Kevin White coming after you.
5: Poor kid. I mean, if it's your course, you can do whatever you
1: want. Like, what did Kevin end up doing? Did he back off?
0: No, he stuck to his guns, and the Angels apparently, I don't know, we may have to call Kevin, get the story specifically, but and frankly, I don't even know if I was supposed to share that on the air, but what are you going to do? I think that he told the Angels what's up, and they said, oh, our bad, and then they reverse course. And
1: cool. That's what I would expect.
0: Yeah.
1: It's like, we were just caught up chatting about 14 draft prospects.
0: Yeah.
1: That were playing today.
0: That wouldn't have happened with Crew. Crew would have kept him on the straight and narrow. But Austin and Danny just...
1: Oh, and Crew would have fought.
0: Yeah, no, Crew would have turned around and said, oh, you got a problem? Then let's go.
1: Crew came out when Jake Toulson was on his recruiting visit. And you're their cousins. So you get all those guys together and it's mayhem. But it was around the 4th of July. And they were all around BYU campus hanging around. And so they stopped by and... next thing I know, bottle rockets are flying over my house and Crew's laying prone out in the middle of the street like he's, you know, shooting.
5: So Crew shot bottle rockets over your house?
1: Yeah, he was shooting them here, there, and everywhere.
0: Oh, boy. Bob.
1: I walked into that one, didn't I?
0: Yeah, that's all right. I mean, I'm already in trouble for a phrase where I talked about a pool accessory. That apparently is not the right term.
5: Yep. Pool noodle.
0: All right. So, yeah, I think that these LIV guys, I don't have any kind of feel bad for them at all. Look, you gave up your legacy or any kind of history that you had when you took the money. And that's fine. Take the money. Look, if somebody offered me and I was in your situation, all that money, I'd have a hard time saying no. I'm not even hating on you. But you didn't know that you were going to sacrifice something when you took that money. And now you want your cake and eat it too. And sorry, you got your money, but I wouldn't really welcome a lot of these guys back with open arms if I'm the PGA, even if they could get out of their contracts. It's like, I think you need to sit out a while before we welcome you back.
1: It looks like they will, unless that whole thing dissolves and then contracts become.
0: Yeah. I mean, that's what I'm sure they're hoping for is that whole thing shuts down.
1: Right now, not only is there a reason, you know, money wise to stay, but there's also the threat of breaking the contract.
0: And you don't break contracts with those guys.
5: Just wants to see somebody break the contract just to see what happens.
1: Just as an aside, because I've always called them, you know, pool noodles as well, but I've heard other terms. So I wanted to find another one, and I figured...
0: I think we got it now.
1: This is actually it's a water wiggler.
0: Oh, really?
1: That's
0: what it's called.
1: Yeah.
5: Well, I think the other thing that you talked about is that thing that's pulled on the end of a boat that has a lot of people that ride on it.
0: Is what I said?
5: That's called a...
0: A water weenie.
5: Yeah,
0: a water weenie. Okay, all right.
5: I believe.
0: Okay. I'd known I'd heard that term before, but apparently that was not...
5: But the other thing in the pool, no, that's definitely
0: that's a pool noodle.
1: Let's get to the ugly because I don't want to get fired after 12 days. We're messing around with a word.
0: See, that's the thing. But you know what? The good thing is when you're a host, it's the producer that gets fired. And then but if the producer's the PD, then it's the then Alex has to fall on the sword. So it just kind of that's how it works. So you'll be okay for the first little bit.
5: He's already on thin ice with all the Santana.
1: So. 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As much as I miss him.
0: All right. Maybe we should just bail on the segment. 97.5, the KSL Sports Zone. There you go. Good, the bad, the ugly right here on the zone.
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0: 97.5, the KSL Sports Zone. All right, we've been talking about advanced windows forever on this show, and Coach came aboard and said, you know what? I got a new house. Just bought a place there in Murray, and it's been around for a little bit, has a little age, and you decided to pull the trigger on some windows, man.
1: You can't do that to me right there. I did, and in fact, we are now through the process, and we have our appointment to get everything measured. So we've agreed upon a number. We're gonna have 20 windows replaced, up and down. And had a great visit with Rob and Jordan. Was really impressed with their knowledge, the way

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0: Kurt Heelan's going to join us coming up in about 15 minutes from right now, NBC Sports and ProBasketballTalk.com. Remember, on Thursday, you and I are going to be out and about at Minky Couture. 48 hours from now, we will be in Layton at the Minky Couture location up there. And right now, you got Mother's Day coming up. Don't screw it up, folks. 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So just go to any Minky Couture location. Say, I heard it on the Zone. I heard Scott and Coach talking about it. I need my 50% off. I need to save my marriage. And they will hook you up with a blanket from Minky Couture. You turn around and then give that to your wife, your mother, whatever, the mothers in your life, whether you've got daughters, whatever the case is, and hand that over, and you will be a hero for Mother's Day. It's that simple. Minky Couture, let's go.
1: I filled in for up there one time.
0: Oh, did you?
1: During Mother's Day, in fact, yeah.
0: Nice.
1: I can't remember who it was with you.

0: were Hans, but one of you were gone, so I remember sitting up there and doing the show.
1: Yeah. Sandy's awesome.
0: She's incredible. What a business.
1: Her story is unreal. Daughter's in the hospital, so she wants to make a blanket for her. She does, and then all the nurses are like, wow, that's a great blanket. So she makes more, and then all of a sudden, a few years later, boom, she's got herself a blanket empire on her hands.
0: And I couldn't be more happy for people like that.
1: I know.
0: It's awesome.
1: It really is. All right. So, again, we'll be up there on Thursday. Make sure to stop by and say hi. By the way, Sean Miller, head coach now at where is Sean at now?
0: Sean is currently now at – he just got a new gig.
1: Oh, is it Texas?
0: Texas.
1: That's
0: Texas,
1: right.
0: Texas.
1: I know it was Xavier and then back to Xavier. Like, he's been around a bit, but now he's at Texas. He said – I think he told Jeff Goodman this, that next year he anticipates there will be 20 teams – in Division One college basketball that have a $20 million or more roster. 20 teams that'll be $20 million or more on their roster spend. I mean, I don't know when, like, eventually we all think that this is going to be like the housing bubble of 08. Like, eventually this thing's going to burst. I just don't see it happening. It just keeps climbing and climbing.
0: If nobody's going to stop it, why would anybody stop it? Right. Yeah. I mean, it's right now it's for the power teams, and that's changed. It's not necessarily the same group. You see a lot of power fives that are scrambling, trying to figure out now that it's all out in the open, how do we get our guys? You know, so it's it doesn't surprise me. You know, we talked in early on about NIL being 50,000, 100,000. On a big case, but this has opened Pandora's box. And as always with money, it's hard to put that stuff back. Once a number hits a certain point, hey, you paid him that much? Well, I'm worth more than him, right? So every year it seems like that thing will climb. And until it gets some sort of reins or guardrails put on it, it will continue to probably be hurtful too.
1: Yeah. You know? I mean, Kyle Whittingham said he thinks football rosters – for some of these teams, I'm sure his Michigan team included, will be pushing $50 million. And yeah, I don't see why not. And the amount that this money is escalating is just getting out of hand. I remember sitting down with Blake Anderson. He was the football coach at Utah State at the time, and SMU had just mentioned that they were going to pay their athletes, like every student athlete was going to get like $32,000.
0: Oh yeah, I remember this.
1: And he's like, I can't compete with that. And we added up the total, and it was like going to be like $1.5 million. And he's like, we can't come up with that kind of money. Well, now Utah State's got two players on their basketball team that's making that or more. And so, you know, if I'm a player out there, I'm like, okay, well, you can come up with the money because you have come up with the money. So we're going to continue to ask for more. And as long as you keep paying us more, we're going to keep asking for more. And it's just going to keep going up and up and up.
0: And the rev share component's been a big piece of that, right?
1: Yeah.
0: Because that added to it. But yeah, man, it's crazy how fast it's accelerating. And it's competitive. And so everybody's trying to get what they can, take what they can. We heard Alex Jensen talk about it the other day. There's not a lot of rules. You know, there is a lot of gray area, and in some cases, you just have to go do it and ask forgiveness later. But there really doesn't seem to be any sort of enforcement. So the end, I don't know where it ends, Scotty. I don't know if, but ultimately, it's got to take on some sort of model that can be sustainable outside of just, you know, money being thrown at the university.
1: Yeah. And that's going to be the, multi-million dollar question is, once you get to a certain point, how can you put caps on it? It's like, look, baseball is going to undergo a massive work stoppage. Like, this thing, like, there are people out there that really want to rework the whole model of Major League Baseball. These owners are tired of the Dodgers spending more than everybody else. They're making everybody spend more because they've got to keep up with them. And so they're like, hey, we need something to protect us from ourselves. And so you might see, you know, close to an entire season being lost next year in Major League Baseball. It wouldn't surprise me one bit. It's one of the most under-talked about stories in sports right now, is that you will see massive work stoppage in baseball. And if I'm like the Millers and I'm anticipating getting a baseball team, I'm all for this. Because if there's something in place, it's going to help you be competitive from a financial standpoint if it's a model more like the NFL. And so owners are dying for this. They want it. And the players desperately do not want it. And so, yeah, you're going to see some ugliness going on. And I don't know if we'll ever see that in college athletics, but it might have to come to that for any of this to ever slow down.
0: Yeah, and it's crazy you mentioned baseball, because in reality, every year, you've got your outliers. But for the most part, there's probably six or seven teams that actually have a shot at winning. Everybody else is just trying to figure out how to make money.
1: Yep.
0: And keep paying everybody. It is straight an entertainment business. And, you know, for some, like the Red Sox, they decided not to spend a bunch of money this year. And, you know, they're standing, they're absolutely getting shelled. They're 14-21. So the bottom line is, it's same with college. If you want to be successful, you have to spend the money. And where that money ends up, you know, and where contracts end up, where salary cap comes into the equation, that's all what we're going to live through.
1: You don't miss it one bit, do you?
0: I'm so glad I'm sitting here with you and Lloyd today. But I did see the winds of blowing.
1: Yeah.
0: You know, they say be mindful, head on a swivel. Definitely the winds were blowing. So I was like, I don't think this is for me.
1: Yeah. It was a freight train coming pretty quick. I think everybody's surprised by how quickly it came together, not necessarily surprised by the fact that we got here. And this could have been avoided had the NCAA just kept up with the times a bit.
0: Yeah, just been proactive and not trying to govern things in the year 2000 like it was 1948.
1: Yeah, because eventually it was going to go, somebody was going to sue, and somebody was going to absolutely wreck everything. And it took a while, but once it did, then the floodgates just opened up.
0: Yeah, and now, there's no way to corral it. It's completely, it was so interesting listening to a head college basketball coach basically saying, I'm not really sure if that, you know, I mean, it's crazy now compared to what, it was so buttoned up and you knew exactly what you could and couldn't do. But now it's the Wild West.
1: So I'm sure that when you're out on the recruiting trail, especially if you're in on a high-level kid, that there would be some mention of like, well, guess what? This team in the SEC is offering this and this. What can you guys do? And you're like, nothing. Like, that's not how we operate. We're not going to get caught up in that stuff. And I think most schools were that way, but there were schools that were fast and loose, and you can identify who they probably were pretty easily. But the fact that they opened it up, because I hear a lot of people like, well, players were always getting paid. Some were, not a lot, but some were. But now that everybody can pay, now you got a team like BYU said, okay, these are the rules. All right, we'll play by the rules. We can pay guys. All right, we're going to jump in on this. And we got tons of boosters ready to pay good money. So now BYU enters the fray. A lot of other schools enter the fray, and that just drives up the price. So you got teams like, I don't know, hypothetically Duke or whatever school out there that's a little fast and loose with the payments. They could get a kid for $80,000-$90,000 because he didn't have a lot of options. Now he has tons of options. You got to find a way to pay him $5-$7 million.
0: And you're competing straight in real time, or so you think, right?
1: Yes.
0: That's the other piece of this. You're not dealing with real reputable agents, so they've got a stake in the game, so they're going to try to drive the price up. I mean, the whole thing, the system is absolutely insane. It's basically day-by-day inflation with it, because there, as you say, there are so many ways to bounce this around. And if a guy's really looking for the biggest deal, you know, and has an agent that it's going to push, you know, money can be just absolutely insane.
1: Yeah. Yep. All right. 97.5, the KSL Sports Zone. Coming up next, we'll talk a little NBA hoops, get the thoughts on the early round of the playoffs with Kurt Heelan, NBC Sports, ProBasketballTalk.com. 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
3: 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It's high noon up and down the Wasatch Front, and Scotty and the coach are just getting started.
1: BYU and Utah State announcing a two-game series. Game one, Utah State, BYU, December 9th in the Marriott Center. Game two, Logan, right? Nope, just a little south in the Delta Center. BYU gets out of the trip to Logan, and they will go to the Delta Center instead.
0: The positive side, I love when these two teams play.
1: I do too.
0: This thing has changed a bunch. What it was when I got to BYU was 1 year in Provo, 1 year in Logan, yep. And you just alternate. The crazy thing is Dave proposes Provo,
1: yep.
0: Logan, and and then the third in Delta Center. And, you know, thought that that would be a good thing for everybody, and learned very quickly, no, that was not a good thing. And actually, he had people would come up to him in the grocery store from Logan and say, that's really awful what you did to the Aggies.
1: Wow.
0: Oh, yeah, man. I can imagine that this will not land well.
13: What's wrong with my chicken?
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0: 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Scott Girard alongside the coach, Tim Lacombe, and joining us as he does every week throughout the NBA season, into the playoffs, and even into free agency as well. Kurt Helin from NBC Sports and ProBasketballTalk.com, honorary third member of this show. Kurt, how are you?
1: I'm doing good. I'm honored to be honorary.
0: Yes.
1: I feel like I'm getting a degree from Harvard.
0: Yeah, it's like, you know, there was a former football player that came back and gave the commencement speech at Utah State. And he goes, well, I guess everybody calls me doctor now because that's what they've given me. And he's like, yeah, kind of.
1: It's technically a doctor.
0: Yes. Hey, how impressed? Look, you know, everybody likes to throw the NBA current athlete under the bus. Say they're soft. And our generation, we grew up in the 80s and 90s and watched, you know, the Bad Boys and watched the Jordan rules and everybody rough each other up and everybody played through pain. And now we're like, oh, where's that player now? Well, it might be Anthony Edwards, because I'm sure there were a lot of doctors telling him not to go. His agent probably told him not to go, but he went, played well, and it was a big win last night for Minnesota.
1: Yeah, he was able to get medically cleared, so it was good enough and he could manage the pain enough to be out there, a bone bruise. You know, in some ways, that's I mean, it's not that there's other structural stuff in there, but like it's somewhat about pain management. He just being out there, I mean, 18 points, second most on the team, but his boost emotionally, but also like their pick and roll just looks better when he runs it, right? Like there's certain things that just look much smoother when he's the guy doing it. And he sparked them in a look. That's a defensive battle. Those are two really good defensive teams. Points are going to be hard to come by. And if you've got the guy who can make it easier for you, that's just a huge plus.
2: We were talking earlier about the Knicks. Do you feel like the Knicks are pretty much have a clear path right now to the finals out of the East?
1: I think the winner of that series does. I mean, you've watched it, Coach. Like Detroit and Cleveland don't seem to be on the same level right now, right? And like Cleveland has the talent, but I'm actually going to need to see it function.
2: Yeah, exactly.
1: Before I fully buy in. So I think whoever comes out of that, I think you're going to get a much better Philadelphia team. They look gassed by the first quarter. Like just the game seven hangover play 2 days later. It just, the whole thing was kind of, and you noted on the broadcast last night, Embiid's now played 5 straight games and he hasn't played 6 straight games since like 2023.
0: Wow.
1: So like physically he's still trying to catch up. And it's every other day. I think there's 1 2-day break late in the series potentially, but they're going to have to find a way to get their legs under them and perform better. I think you'll get a better game out of them in game two, but man, the Knicks are rolling. And again, Coach, I'd love to get your thoughts. I love that they finally started playing through Karl Anthony Towns as a hub, kind of in a high post, and they're cutting off of him and he's making passes. He can score, obviously. It's a great shooter, but they're using him as a hub as opposed to all the isolation stuff, and they just look so much better.
2: Hey, well, that's where he really thrives, I think, is, you know, he's not a guy that's going to back you down. He doesn't necessarily love physicality, although he has gotten tougher, I feel, in his time with the Knicks. But you're exactly right. You put him in the center of the floor where there is no designated help side, and you send cutters through his ability to pass the ball. And then he's become really great, you know, with handoffs and that sort of thing. That's a new iteration of the game the last, you know, 5 or 6 years, playing off those so much. So I'm with you. I think he in space and facing the basket is where he does his best work.
1: Yeah, it only took them like 86 games to get there, but they kind of got it.
2: They should have watched some of that Timberwolves film. It was all out there for them.
1: Yeah, exactly.
0: So when you anticipate the Western Conference and seeing how that thing is playing out right now, Minnesota is just, you know, they're just playing tougher than everybody else.
1: Yeah.
0: And then you've got San Antonio with a elite performance defensively from Wemby, but offensively, Rudy gets into him a little bit. You got Julius Randle causing him some problems as well. How concerned are you on the offensive side if you're San Antonio against the Timberwolves?
1: A little bit. I mean, first off, the Randle kind of slightly smaller but really physical guys have long given Wemby challenges. Like that's the guy he hasn't necessarily completely figured out yet. At 22, we should write him off, I guess. but like he's they did a good job, but he was also 0 of 8 from 3 and had some good looks. De'Aaron Fox shot terribly. The physicality kind of messed with them a little bit, but I think this is the experience learning thing, right? Like, Minnesota has been to the Western Conference Finals 2 years in a row. This is a battle-tested team who came out and was ready to go at a playoff level, especially with Edwards back. And the Spurs are going to have to learn how to get there. Dylan Harper looked great off the bench. That guy is I could not be a bigger Dylan Harper fan. But I think they learn over the series. I've got to say, I picked the Spurs in 7 if Edwards was back. I did a dual prediction because I think it's a really even series. So that's going to be interesting. And then on the flip side, Oklahoma City, I don't want to say they get to coast through, but they are going to be a little more comfortable on their side.
2: You mentioned the Cavs and the Pistons. I watched the Cavs game 7, and I was actually a little bit in shock at how casual they had approached game 7 early, but they were able to kind of flip it. Do you feel like the Pistons can just kind of overpower the Cavaliers with their physicality, and that will be enough in this series?
1: Yeah, I think they're going to need a big series from like Jared Allen and Mobley, right? Like, they're going to need that inside presence as well. And not too many disastrous Harden games, but I still think the problem with Detroit's system as constructed is what we kind of knew, right? That it's a one-man show. It is a one-man show. And if it's just that, it's like Giannis before they kind of broke through the year they had Drew Holiday and Chris Middleton playing like an Olympian and all that. Like, if it's just one guy, I can make life really difficult for you. And Detroit's got to find that second guy consistently.
0: So you blow a 3-1 advantage and you get fired if you're the head coach of Orlando. You look at what Billy Donovan's been up to and what he's turned down and then what he's walked away from. It's hard not to think that this might, especially if he gets the job, that the wheels were in motion long before they blew that 3-1 deficit.
1: It would not be shocking. I mean, there's no tampering in the NBA.
0: No,
1: obviously.
0: No.
1: None, zero.
0: But, no, especially in Portland. But yeah.
1: No, exactly. But there is some logic there. And Donovan is it's the name everybody's been putting up. He got a lot out of. He goes back to Florida and actually keeps the job this time in Orlando. Because remember, 2007. He took the job, did the press conference, did the whole thing, and like 6 days later, it's like, yeah, I want to go back to Florida. I'm out. And walked away. He gets a lot out of his guys. His teams tend to defend. He wanted to be in a situation where he was coaching in meaningful games again, and Orlando is certainly that. So I think from the outside, for me, that just seems like the best choice if you're going to do what it appears they're going to do, which is keep Ben Caro, keep Wagner, keep the core of this team together, and run it back.
2: Draft lottery is looming.
0: Yes.
2: And we don't love to talk about that around here. We tried to, dish it up with karma and do all the right stuff. But I think not ignoring it, but just, can't downplay it either. But we're just not going to give it a ton of attention. You got to think the math's got a math for the Jazz at some point, don't you?
1: You would think so. You would hope so. They deserve it. I will also, Zach Harper over at The Athletic has been running a thing this week where every day he's just running. He's going to Tankathon, which is the best place to find all your lottery odds. And they have a, randomizer that essentially, uses the odds and just runs the lottery once. So he's just doing it once every day and saying what he got. Dallas won today, by the way.
0: That
1: really well.
0: You know what? The way that the NHL has taken off in popularity here, and the Jazz are struggling. If Dallas wins the lottery and the Jazz are down at 7-8, there might be a lot of fans checking out at that point.
1: We'll see. That one year, one of the two Utah fell to 5 or 6, maybe. I forget off the top of my head. And one of them, they came in fourth, third or fourth. But it's when you flatten the odds as they've done and are about to do again, you invite the randomness and you open the door for the longer odds to jump through. I really want to see Utah at the top, because I also think that Utah and frankly, Washington sort of in the same boat. They've done a really good job of setting up what's next. If just a little lottery luck and suddenly you were in a very, very good position.
0: Kurt Helan joining us, NBC Sports and ProBasketballTalk.com. Just, you know, what kind of ramifications and just how shocking was that that Boston loss, blowing that 3-1 lead?
1: I was pretty stunned. And, yeah, they didn't have Tatum in the Game 7, but that – I expected them to be much better, and they got exposed by a physical team, right? Like, they got pushed around a little bit. They just didn't have an answer for Embiid. And Keita, who was good all season, frankly. He looks like a solid NBA starting/rotation center. Like, looks just good. But Joel Embiid, when he's playing like that, is not good, and they didn't really have an answer. They didn't have the depth. And the other thing is, I think there's something to the argument that Joe Mazzulla's heavy three-point style can get a team in trouble in a playoff series if they get a little cold, which is what happened here. And not having Tatum, who was the guy who would just, even more than Brown, can just get downhill and get into the, be like, hey, all right, that's not working. Let's just get some buckets at the basket, and kind of changes that dynamic, not having him hurt them. But they, to use an old Chick Hearn Laker line, they couldn't throw a pea in the ocean. Like, they couldn't make a bucket for the life of them from three. And if you're taking 49 of them, you better make a lot of them, man.
2: Do we need to add Minnesota to a list of, all year long I've said that they're not contenders, but they're playing like it. And I do believe whoever comes out of the West is going to win this thing. But it looks like, you know, certainly the Spurs and the Thunder have had great battles, but man, the Spurs have got to get through the Wolves, and the Wolves would like another crack at the Thunder, I'm sure.
1: I'm sure they would. And the thing with Minnesota, when you watched them this season, they looked bored or just disinterested in the regular season for 80% of those games. There were games during the regular season that you would get at a couple points. I saw it in person once when the Lakers were kind of rolling. Like, they're like, all right, let's get this serious. And when they showed up and were serious, you're like, oh, there's that team. There's you know, Naz Reid off the bench, and everything that works for them looks so good. And then they just kind of, like, they were just coasting a little bit. And, boy, they haven't been coasting now, and they look like the team they're supposed to look like. And it's impressive. And, I think they have a – like I said, I thought – I had the Spurs in seven, which means I think this is a really tight series. There's a decent chance they move on and get their crack at the Thunder. And I don't know that that goes as well as they'd hope, but they could get their crack at them, and they're playing well.
2: Well, we saw that group twice this year. The Jazz lost to the Timberwolves 147-111 on March 18th, and then in the in-season tournament, 137-97. So, yeah, we saw that locked-in group twice.
1: Yeah, but when they're locked in, look, they made the Western Conference Finals back-to-back years for a reason, and they have that matchup versatility. They're big and they're physical, but they – with Edwards, especially when he's healthy, but with McDaniels, McDaniels is as good a perimeter defender as there is in the league. They can throw a lot of different things at you.
0: So, Kurt, if you're the if you're running that Nuggets organization, is it do you tear it down and rebuild with Jokic, or how do you handle a situation that seems like it's gotten away from him?
1: Oh, I trade Jokic and just blow the – no.
0: yeah, there you go.
1: I want to be banned from Dell. I think you keep Murray personally, but you, with all due respect to Aaron Gordon at this point, like, you're going to have to find another shot creator on the wing or something else. You've got – man, look, the Murray-Jokic fastball is fantastic, but you got to have an off-speed pitch, right? You can't just throw the fastball every time up. And there just didn't seem to be enough diversity. They really miss Aaron Gordon when he's not out there and at like 100% because he's so much glue for them. And then, look, if/when they re-sign Peyton Watson as they should, now they're into the second apron. Like, this is a really expensive team right now. And that's not an ownership group that's into that. So they've got some real work to do to find a way to improve that roster while they weren't in the tax this year. They might go into it next year, but they're not going to spend a ton. And you're going to have to find a way. I think they're going to try to trade Christian Brown. I think that you're going to see them try to make some bold moves. And I'm not sure Like the Jamal Murray thing is out there. I think it would take a pretty spectacular deal to make that happen.
0: Kurt Heelan joining us, NBC Sports and ProBasketballTalk.com. You know, when you look at the games coming up, and you've got the Lakers and Thunder coming up, Lakers, obviously, nice round one victory. How much of a series do they make against the Thunder here?
1: Get your bets in early.
0: gentlemen sweep.
1: That's what I predicted. If you told me it was a sweep, I wouldn't be shocked. Look, I saw them play each other twice in person, and there's just a distinct talent gap. Like, it's not close. There is a real level of talent gap. The only thing that I think could get them a couple of games would be Luka Doncic, and he's, by all accounts, not close yet. He's not running much on the court. Like, he's not doing any kind of on-court work that implies he's close to a return from a hamstring. And I'm not sure they're going to be around long enough with the plethora. That's a great word.
0: Nice.
1: With the plethora defenders that the Thunder can throw at you, because it's Kayson Wallace and Dort start, and they bring Caruso off the bench. And if you get past them, by the way, you've got to run into Holmgren in the middle blocking shots. Like, they're just so good defensively, so deep, and so disciplined as a team that it's just, I don't know how the Lakers are going to score enough to make this a series.
0: Do you like the hire Dallas made at general manager? Seems like they've got an adult in the room now.
1: Yeah, exactly. And somebody that I think ownership there is getting smarter, and that they've made a couple of big smart hires lately, and that's there's a learning curve from owners about not being isolated and not listening to one voice, because you make kind of foolish mistakes.
0: If that voice is Adam Silver making you do it, but sorry, did I say that out loud? My bad.
2: Said the bad part out loud.
0: Yeah.
1: Exactly. But they, I think that they've gotten better about this. Also, it's a pure sign for the Mavs fans out there. No, they're not selling. The Adelmans are hanging on to this thing because whatever the next develop. Look, this is a real estate deal for them long term, but they'll wait out the one they want. So, like, this isn't going anywhere. And that's you bring Masai Ujiri, a really smart GM, into a look. They've got Cooper Flagg. You've got a really good coach. You've got in Jason Kidd. You've got some nice role players. Like, you've got something to start building around. You get a lottery pick wherever it falls this year, and you start to move forward. You trade Anthony Davis. You've traded Anthony Davis. You start to move forward in a way that look, you see what it looks like next year. You've got Kyrie Irving, and you can decide between the two of you guys what you want to do with him. But, like, that's not – they're in position to be really good in a few years because they've got the hardest piece to get they've got.
0: Well, Kurt, we appreciate it as always, man. You're the best. Thanks for hanging out with us, and let's do it again next week.
1: I'll see if I can squeeze it in.
0: All right. Yeah. Appreciate it. Thank you.
2: Same time, my guy.
1: Take care, guys.
0: There he is, Kurt Heelan, one of our favorites right here on The Zone.
3: Would you say I have a plethora of piñatas?
4: A what?
3: Plethora. Oh, yes. You have a plethora.
0: I do not think you know what that word means.
3: Yes, I have a plethora.
0: Oh, I need to watch that. It's been too long.
5: That's what I gave Alex some homework. I said, you need to watch Three Amigos.
0: He hasn't
2: seen that. Is amazing.
5: Oh, of course he hasn't.
0: Oh, man. Yeah.
5: Have you?
2: I've seen Dusty Keys. Rusty, no. What's his name?
5: Dusty Bottoms?
2: Dusty Bottoms.
0: You talking about Rusty Keys?
2: I know. I was just trying to be funny.
0: Yeah.
2: Dusty Bottoms and...
5: I don't know. I only remember
2: Ned
5: Bottoms.
2: Ned Flanders.
0: Needle Nose Ned. Well, that's a crossover of movies right there. All right.
2: I got it. It's Lucky Day, Dusty Bottoms, and Ned Niederlander.
5: Ned Niederlander.
0: Good pull. I thought you were going Groundhog Day on me.
2: No.
5: No, I knew one of them was Ned.
2: No,
5: and I forgot the other
2: name. I knew the guy's name was Ned. I just couldn't remember, but it was Niederlander. That made it even more funny.
0: Yeah. All right, 1225. This is 97.5 DKSL Sports Zone coming up in about 30 minutes. The great Thurl Bailey will classy up this joint. We need him to come in and save us from ourselves. It's all right here on 97.5, the KSL Sports Zone.
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10: 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Like, you cannot convince me otherwise. 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

0: 97.5, the KSL Sports Zone. Scott Girard alongside the coach, Tim Lacombe. Hope you're all having a great day today. I know I am. By the way, my... my doc just closed on me. But
1: yes.
0: We're giving away tickets.
1: That good old doc that closes sometimes.
0: It does.
2: I know. I didn't say anything about it.
0: And I'm not saying it's the doc's fault. It's my fault. I just... So, because Lloyd's like, you have to read this right now. And I'm like, okay. And then I was going to, and then all of a sudden, all hell broke loose.
1: It's like, oh, hey, I got this email in my drafts. Thought I sent it. Sorry.
2: Like, I could have swore I sent this.
0: I missed this. I missed that text.
1: Oh, I went to type send. I typed this out, and somebody called me. Sorry.
0: Yeah.
1: I thought I sent it.
0: I thought
1: it
0: I hit send. Anyway, but you know what? While you waited, I've got you taken care of. Caller number 12 right now. I will give you 4 tickets. Not front row. I'm going to put you in a suite. That's how good these tickets are. 4 tickets to a suite at the Utah Royals versus Houston Wednesday, May 6th. That is tomorrow, 8 p.m., America First Field. If you want the suite experience, call 801-575-ZONE. That's 801-575-ZONE. And you, my friend, will get those suite tickets. Not just suite tickets, but
3: like
0: actually
3: sweet
0: in
3: tickets.
0: A suite. Sweet tickets.
2: Painless.
0: Yes. All right. Is our guy there by chance? He is. You know what? So this storm is brewing on Twitter. Everybody's mad. Utah State fans are mad. BYU fans are mad about something. I don't know. Everybody gets mad on Twitter these days. And I see our guy JT. He's in the middle of it because it's Twitter, and JT always gets in the middle of things on Twitter, which is why he's a must follow. And I love that guy to death. And I said, hey, coach, I bet JT will join us this next segment. And you called him up, and sure enough, joining us now, the great Jonathan Tavenari. How are you, JT?
4: Anything and everything for the guy sitting next to you, Scotty.
3: He
4: knows it. He knows it. His wife knows it. His children know it. And anything and every time he calls, I will absolutely answer.
0: Would you answer my calls if I were to call out of the blue?
4: I mean, is there a handmade pen that comes with that, Scotty?
0: He brings up that pen. I will get you. You know what? My boy and I have been back in the shop knocking them out some. So you will have some by the next 2 weeks. I will make sure you have a beautiful handmade pen.
3: I'm holding you to that now.
0: No, I will. I will.
3: While you're making him one, I need one. Get over that lathe. Right? It's a lathe.
4: This is not going how you expect it, Scotty.
0: No, that's all right, though. I got to make up for lost time. All right, so Utah State, BYU, playing not a game in Logan, but a game in Provo next year, then in the Delta Center. Your first thoughts when you saw that as a guy that's been a big part of this rivalry?
4: Yeah, so first things first, super excited, right? Nothing but great respect for Utah State, you know. Their program, you know, coming from the university and the support of the fans, with so many coaching changes in the last few years, nevertheless, they're still delivering. And I think that's a testament to their fans and to the environment that they've created, the expectations that they have set in Logan, right? And so excited for that. The second is, in this day and age, and you know, Timmy, I just don't remember a ton of this from our time at BYU, mainly because you guys would just tell us, hey, go win a game and stop worrying about everything else, and nothing else will matter if we win games. But I feel like in the last 10 years, 15 years, the whole thing of quad one win, quad two win, and net rankings, and you know, this type of stuff, I feel like that has taken on a life of itself that, you know, in all honesty, I didn't have to deal with. And so when BYU looks, and again, I'm speaking from just conversations that I've had with folks around the BYU program, when BYU looks at playing a game at Utah State, is there just as much of a value to them for a, you know, on the metrics as there is, you know, let's go play a game at Madison Square Garden, or let's go play a game at, you know, an NBA arena at in Oklahoma City. And so I just don't know, in the day and age of today, in the metrics, in the way that you use things for recruiting, if a game in Logan is as valuable as a game as an NBA arena. And so, you know, as a BYU guy, I appreciate that they're taking a look at that, because at the end of the day, the metrics are important today. But, you know, as someone that loves the state of Utah, someone that, you know, got his ass kicked in Logan, and someone that, you know, very much, you know, I talk a lot of trash to Utah State because I was 2-1 against them. But the spanking I got in Logan, I remember. And, you know, the whole winning team, losing team, and right, left, when I fouled out, I respect those guys. And, you know, I think it's a great university. And so kind of a bittersweet, right, because you would wish you had a home and home. But happy that the game is going to be played nonetheless.
3: Was that the game we started Zylstra at the point?
4: No, Brock didn't play a ton that game. This is the game that we went in and nothing was working. Ty Wesley was a junior. They had a couple of other guys there, and we shot, I think I shot like 1-for-12 or something like that. And Jimmer didn't have a good game. Neither did Jackson. We were trying to figure out with Tyler coming off the bench, and they just played well, and they had a good team, and they went to the NCAA tournament that year. So it's not like we waltzed in there, you know, playing a bunch of scrubs. They were good that year.
3: What are you? That's one memory, but like, what stands out to you when we used to go up there? You know, the game environment, anything, you know, where we stayed, any of that stuff that may be fun to tell.
4: Yeah, so I will say this, you know,
3: and legal.
4: Okay, so I won't mention that half of the stuff I was going to do it. So, okay. So just a great college environment. You know what I mean? As soon as you pull up, you know, you pulled up with the bus, fans were lining up. The way that the arena very much reminded me of the Pit, right? The way that it was just kind of going down a little bit is an incredible vibe. The student section, incredible. They were very organized. You know, whatever was the guy that used to be dressed with a tong and
0: Wild
4: his
0: Bill.
4: Belly
0: Wild
4: out.
0: Bill, yeah.
4: Wild Bill and the curtain, right? And, you know, it was the beginning of the year, and it was a big game for us, a big game for them. You know, very, you know, because of everything we did over their summers, Timmy, and you remember how I used to organize pickup, became really close with Ty Wesley. Tyler Newbold, which is someone that we recruited at BYU but ultimately ended up at Utah State, is a very dear close friend of mine. And so just a lot of fond memories, you know. But probably my favorite memory was the game that we had at Energy Solutions my junior year. And, you know, it was a big game. We were ranked 24th in the country. We needed a win to stay in the top 25. I ended up having a really good game, had to make a few free throws in a row in the end of the game to seal the deal. And that was also the last weekend that I never knew my wife, because on Monday I met my wife after that game. On Tuesday we had our first date, Wednesday the first kiss, Thursday our second date, and Friday I asked Kiri to marry me. So the game at Energy Solutions was the last time that I was a single man.
0: All right. Wait. Okay. All right.
3: That was a little too much at the end.
0: No. All right, no. So Monday, you met. Wednesday, first kiss. Friday, yeah. Second date. And then you proposed on the 6 days after meeting?
3: Right out there on the side of the court by the old pit.
4: Yeah, so I met her on Monday. Tuesday, we had our first date. Wednesday, we had our first kiss. Thursday, we had our second date. And then Friday, I asked her to marry me.
0: So. Oh, 5 days. Okay. All right.
4: Yes. Yep.
0: Wow. And she said yes.
4: And we've been together ever since. And the Lacombs have been front row for every single part of it.
0: When JT comes, he's like, hey, coach.
3: I saw that happen.
0: Yeah, like this was right in front of you.
3: Yeah, I saw him get down on a knee. Yeah, and I was like, didn't he just meet her? All right. I mean, hey, dude, he's always ready to shoot the shot.
0: Yeah, right? No, like, that's the thing. Yeah.
3: You see an open shot, you understand what, you know, he knew who she was because she is fantastic. So he got lucky in that regard.
0: Hey, now we got Coach here. Give us your, again, keep him FCC approved here, but what are your favorite coach stories?
3: Oh, no.
4: My first one of it all is I didn't know who he was. There's two stories that I'll tell you. The first one is, I didn't know who he was, and I remember afterwards, but my freshman year, he was still with the staff at the U, and he was talking to Walter Ruiz, who is the coach that helped me come to America, right? And I remember just going to half court and just kind of getting a, you know, a backhanded compliment of like, hey, you know, you're kind of a little weird when you were at Timview, but, you know, you just got done killing us. You're a great player. And I was like, do I take him or tell him to go to hell? Like, I didn't know. I didn't know where to go with this. And so that was another one. That was the first that I was like, wait, I remember this guy. But the second one was, you know, I've always loved kids, you know, like I moved to America when I was 16. I was a big kid inside and, you know, and Timmy had just been hired and we knew he was hired, but we didn't know when he was starting. And I'm at the BYU basketball camp and I am literally just, I'm probably playing with about 15 kids. We're playing 1-on-14, 101, right? And it's before camp started. And I had done a workout, you know, at 6 a.m. and I always did those. And Timmy was a big part of that. And he shows up with, you know, breakfast and with a Powerade. He's like, hey, JT, just wanted to say hello. Today's my first day. And I'm like, you know, that really stood out for me as someone that always cared. And I grew close to him, his wife, Rachel, his kids. And, you know, I went to plays and performances that his kids did. And,
0: oh, that's cool.
4: You know, salt of the earth. And he takes my call every time. And, you know, just I've been able to ask him questions and guidance on a lot of things. And, you know, I know you miss your buddy. And, you know, Hans was a great part of my time in Europe. And I listened to him all the time when I was there. You know that, Scotty. But, you know, I couldn't have picked or prayed or designed a better guy for to be next to you than Tim Lacombe, because no one is as connected, knows as much about, you know, Utah sports than that guy. And so what a great pickup you had.
5: Hans.
0: Lloyd, knock it off.
3: Hey, JT, you know, I think you're the man. And just a little color to one of those stories. You know, I was new there, and my kids just absolutely loved JT because he was always so nice to them and would, you know, have Sam come over and shoot with them and was fun with my daughter. And so she had a play. She was probably like fifth grade or something. And, you know, I guess one way or another he heard about it. So we get to the play, and I turned to my right, and JT's standing there looking for us. You know, he drove all the way over from Provo to be there for my daughter. And that was just the type of guy, you know, that we were dealing with. Yes, he's crazy with sometimes when he's with the stuff he says. But I have been too, you know, and I laugh because I remember he irritated me at Temp View because he was so arrogant. You know, like, man, if that guy would just put the time into being a guy. And then, you know, my compliment to him was, you put the time in to be a guy. And he did. He came up to the U and hit a bunch of threes and ended a big long streak of Utah beating BYU up there.
0: Jonathan Tavenari joining us right here on 97.5, the KSL Sports Zone. JT, always appreciate you. You know that you have an open invitation to join the show anytime you want. And we would, let's not make this a one-time thing. Make sure we get you on the reg, okay?
4: Hey, absolutely. And, you know, as always, you guys are killing it. The show is great, great lineup. And, yeah, whenever you guys need me, just have Timmy FaceTime me or call me, because he's on my favorites. Do not disturb comes through.
3: Okay, you followed the script perfectly. You'll be getting the money. Thanks for taking part in this today.
0: The pen will be on your way.
3: Thanks
0: promise.
3: For saying all the right things. I love you, kid.
4: Appreciate you. Love you, Timmy. Bye bye.
0: There he is, Jonathan Tavenari. Good dude.
3: He's such a great dude. Like with everybody, you know, he's got the parts. There were parts where I had to say stop. You know. Coach put him on just about every restriction you can. He put him on dribbling.

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0: 97.5, the KSL Sports Zone. There you go. Hey, by the way, a sad note from the world of basketball. Former Jazz man who was with the Jazz for a couple years, Jose Ortiz, passed away today at the age of 62, was dealing with cancer, and finally succumbed. Started his career at Oregon State, was the Pac-10 Player of the Year in 86-87. Jazz took him number 15th overall in the 1987 draft. He chose to play in Spain, finally came over to the Jazz in 88-89, played a couple of years in Utah, and then decided to return back to Europe. Played with Real Madrid and Barcelona, among others. But a lot of people remember him jumping back on the scene. Remember, he was on that Olympic team, he and Carlos Arroyo, in 2004, the Puerto Rican team that beat Team USA in pool play in the Olympics, which did not go over very well, especially when Carlos Arroyo was a member of the Jazz at the time.
1: Yeah, a lot of changes made after that.
0: Yes. Right? Yep.
1: No, it's awful, and it's tough news, and I remember when he was drafted. I remember him playing at Oregon State. We'll ask, we got Thurl coming up soon, so we'll talk to Thurl about that. It's actually how I learned the news today, but, you know, anytime a member of your...
0: So... Yeah, no, it's a tough story.
1: He's obviously killing me. That stopped my heart. I was not seeing that one coming.
0: Given the story, I wasn't seeing it coming either. A little itchy trigger finger in there. So, Thurl Bailey's. I think it'll be good to hear Thurl's perspective on him, too. I think a guy that could have played a little bit longer in the NBA, but it's like, you know what? I'm going to go. I can make good money in Europe. I can make good money playing overseas, and decided to go that route instead, and was a hero in Puerto Rico. The guy is a legend in that country. Absolute legend.
1: And what's crazy is I think he may have fit today's game better. You know, he's more of a skilled guy that could kind of face up and do some things. Yeah, it's sad, and blessings or prayers to the family and everybody involved. It's never easy to do that, and certainly a part of the Jazz family forever.
0: Yeah. All right, take a break. Coming up next, you will hear from the great Thurl Bailey straight ahead. This is 97.5, the KSL Sports Zone.
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0: 97.5, the KSL Sports Zone. Lloyd used to play this bumper, and I thought that was it at first because it kind of started the same, but then it got good. But this Lloyd used to play this song with just like this horrible piano music at the first. And it was like, it sounded like one of those videos where a cat gets on a piano and just starts.
1: Oh, yeah.
0: Yeah.
1: It's like, speaking of cats, we're having cat wars at my house, man.
0: Oh, yeah. You mentioned that. You got the upstairs cat and the downstairs cat.
1: Yeah, my daughter moved in for a couple months, and they have a cat, and we have one. So we thought it better just keep them apart. Our cat's kind of an old.
0: Keep them separated.
1: Very, very territorial cat. So it's been kind of a challenge trying to keep the two apart, trying to keep them both loved and cared for.
0: You think if you just opened the door and just let them, like, they would fight? Or are they just big talkers? They're like on Twitter. Guys, like, you know, like, they're going to talk a lot, but ultimately nothing's going to happen.
1: My cat comes home all the time with all sorts of scrapes and stuff.
0: Oh, really?
1: So, yeah, my cat is a scrappy cat.
0: Okay.
1: Which I like.
0: Yeah, it's a little bit like, you know.
1: It's kind of like Lloyd showed me a video of X-Man. Was it X-Man?
2: Choking Z-Man.
1: Huh?
2: Z.
1: Oh, Z-Man.
0: Oh, yeah.
2: At Xavier with a Z.
0: Yeah.
1: Oh, it's Z.
0: Yeah.
1: Oh, I didn't know that. Okay, now I do. But he showed me, you got an O2 count, and he stood in there, choked up, like visibly choked up, hit one to right field, waited on it. Whap!
0: On an O2,
2: after,
0: huh?
2: On an O2. After fighting me about choking, I don't like to choke up, trust me.
1: It works.
2: Shorten the bat, shorten the swing, trust me.
0: And he did it.
1: And
2: that was
1: the pleased.
2: First time hit.
0: Were you yelling at him, or did he just do it on its own?
2: No, he did it on his own.
0: Look at that.
2: I worked on it with him.
0: That's
2: I said,
0: a proud
2: hey,
0: dad
2: me,
0: moment right there.
2: You choke up.
1: And it was out, you know, he took one that I felt like looked to be a ball high and outside, but the dude kind of came back outside and he didn't try to pull, he just went with it right to right
2: over
1: field.
2: Second baseman. Yeah. Beautiful.
0: So, all right. So, as a dad, are you like, way to go? Or are you like, about time? Like,
2: no, I'm like, that's what I'm talking about. Heck yeah.
0: You're very, I just want to know, like, are you, how generous are you with the praise? Because, you know, are you like Todd Marinovich's dad or like what?
2: I can always find things that I can
1: I think
2: critique.
1: You know the answer to that.
0: Yeah,
2: I can always find things to critique. Absolutely.
0: Got Earl Woods over here.
2: But I didn't. Hey, 0-2 count. I was like, that's what I'm talking about,
0: yeah, absolutely.
2: Man. You got down 0-2 and you did that?
1: That's gritty.
0: How upset would you be if he struck out looking?
2: Oh, I don't like strikeout looking.
0: I know.
2: No. I would, yeah. That's a no-no. Anything close, you get the bat on it.
0: Yeah.
2: Put it in play. Yeah, we don't do that. We've been through that.
0: You go Merle. You go out, go down swinging. You
2: go down swinging. Yes, absolutely. If you could put the bat on it, you protect.
0: Yeah.
1: Well, and he did. Proud dad
2: moment. He broke that habit.
1: And when my cat comes home with a scratch, I'm like, okay, you're
0: atta
1: a fighter.
0: Boy.
1: I like
0: atta
1: that.
0: Boy.
1: Defend the homeland.
0: Yep. Who knows what he's getting into out there. But he comes home and he's like, all right, where's the food?
1: Yeah, he just point me in. He loves Temptations. He just goes crazy for them. They're these little cat treats.
0: Oh, I thought you were talking about like the band. Like you put a little old vinyl, the old Temptations on.
1: No, different type. It's a food, and he just devours it. I can't get him enough of those things. It's aptly named. Temptations. He gives in plenty, full at a time.
0: You drop a little catnip for him every now and then?
1: Oh, yeah, for sure. I actually bought him these gummies that... And, you know, you can't warn a cat.
0: There's cat gummies?
1: They're a chill gummy. It's not, you know, the gummy. But they have them, and you can kind of sneak them in their food. And so I was like, I wonder if he took it, and he came in. He looked like it. He looked like Ed Asner. I've never seen a cat with bags under his eyes.
0: Dude just blazed out of his mind.
1: He was looking at me like, what have you done to me, man?
0: You got some Temptations, dude?
1: You'll be okay soon.
0: just sleep it off. You'll be fine. You'll be fine.
1: Oh, man.
0: So Thurl Bailey's going to join us. We'll talk some jazz with him. I am on a mission to either get Thurl or Bowler on the dais for the draft lottery. I don't know who yet. I know you're tight with Ryan, but I'm curious to know who Ryan's going to send to the podium.
1: I am, too. I'm as curious as you are.
0: Because there needs to be some good juju out there.
1: Man, I know we got to talk about it, but I'm going to leave it at a distance because I've really given my heart and soul to it a couple times, and it's just...
0: Last year we got burnt.
1: Yeah, so I'm just going to... I think for the betterment of the organization, I'm just going to be involved, but just be hover.
0: All right, time to classy up this joint. The man himself, Thurl Bailey, kind enough to join us right here on 97.5, the KSL Sports Zone. Big T, how are you?
3: What's up, my guys? How you guys doing?
0: Look, that's the kind of positive energy we need right now. Man, it's good to hear your voice. We're good.
3: Good to hear you guys. I miss you already.
1: Yeah, well, I don't get to see you like I used to, like about four times a week, but I appreciate you jumping on today, man. It's awesome to have you. And you obviously were actually the person I heard from, but obviously a tough thing with Jose Ortiz, former teammate and Jazz family member, passed away today at 62. Just your thoughts on that.
3: Well, Jose was an amazing man. We were really, really good friends when he came here. The Jazz drafted him here. I know his stay wasn't long, but we continued to stay in touch. We actually met up against each other when we both played in Greece, and we just kept in touch over the years, and it's just sad, just way too soon. And so, yeah, I sent out a rest in peace message to him and his family, and it's a tough loss. I mean, that basketball fraternity, as you know, is a big one, but there is a connection there, especially with guys that you spend time with.
0: Was he a little bit ahead of his time in terms of his game?
3: I think so. You know, he was actually, I believe, the first Puerto Rican player of Puerto Rican descent to be drafted into the NBA. And he actually didn't come right away. He took a different path. He got a better offer overseas, but he did end up coming over. He was a very versatile big. You know, when he first started, he wasn't physically, I think, prepared, but, you know, he later really worked in the weight room and got muscled up and improved his game. So, yeah, I think kind of like me in a way. I mean, I was kind of a late bloomer, but I think, you know, for where he grew up, he was probably way ahead of his time. But when he came to the NBA level, I think it was kind of a difficult adjustment for him, but he certainly had a great, great career overseas.
1: Thurl, how were into the hockey did you get? Were you like the rest of us and kind of locked into that, or have you kind of taken a break from all things competitive sports after a crazy run that we know you go on?
3: No, you know what? I was pretty locked in, and it's unusual because I've never really attended. That was really my first pro hockey game.
0: Wow.
3: It was my first, but I felt like it wasn't. I mean, I feel like the Mammoth are part of the family, and, you know, I'm definitely going to support them. Didn't really have a lot of opportunities, as, you know, when we traveled, they were here, or we both were traveling at the same time, but I've gotten to meet a lot of the guys, and, man, the atmosphere, just, I mean, I know how that playoff atmosphere feels in basketball, especially with the Jazz, but it was, man, it was electric. It was just nice to be a part of that atmosphere. I know it was tough getting knocked out of the first round, but those guys will be back strong, I'm sure, next season.
0: How important is that? Because, you know, you got a couple of guys on that team that knew what the playoffs were like, but you can try to tell guys, I'm sure, you know, guys, when you came into the NBA, like, hey, when the playoffs happen, this is going to happen. It's going to be this more physical. The refs aren't going to blow whistles. They're going to try to just knock your lights out. And you can mentally try to prepare it for, but until you actually go through it, what's that like? I mean, because I think the NHL guys had a little bit of an adjustment, and I'm sure when the Jazz make the playoffs next year, you like how I did that, when they make the playoffs next year, I'm sure there'll be a little bit of an adjustment there for these young guys as well.
3: There is an adjustment. It really ends up being almost a different season. Everything is amped up, from your fans to, and especially in hockey, you know, from your fans to the production of it all. I mean, the production of that game was freaking amazing to me to watch. All the digital stuff that was going on, it was fun. And I didn't really have a reference when I came to the Jazz because nobody had made the playoffs.
0: Yeah, that's
3: right?
0: True.
3: Team hadn't made the playoffs, and my rookie season was the first time that the Jazz had done that. And so we really didn't know what to expect. We were kind of going off adrenaline, the excitement of the city and everything. But, you know, once you experience it, man, it's a whole different almost preparation. You know, you get amped up for it, and you kind of have to settle down a little bit when game time comes because you're so amped up and kind of fall into place.
1: I know we see the game a lot the same as why we connected many years ago while I was trying to recruit your kid, you know, and we didn't have success getting Brendo, but we formed a friendship over the years. And one guy that I really respect when I talk basketball with, but you got to love what Ant did last night in the face of, you know, guys seeming sometimes to take the easy way out. The dude faced it head on and led his team to winning that game. And just your thoughts on that game last night.
3: I really love watching him, you know, and I said maybe a little over a year ago, season or two ago, that I think he could be the face of this league. Now, you know, a lot goes into that, right? Winning and doing the right things, sometimes saying the right things. But he is so talented. I don't throw this around. I mean, I don't make a comparison. Don't get me wrong, people who are listening. But he has some Jordan-esque basketball qualities. And he is so athletic, and he's starting to really get a lot smarter. I think Minnesota has put him in a situation where obviously he's, you know, the first option, but he's learning how to play with his teammates now. He's just incredible to watch, especially when you come back off an injury and you're probably not 100%, but you go out and you play strong. I listened to his interview afterwards, and it wasn't even about the win, right? It was about how he could be better and the mistakes he made, not rebounding the way he should, even though they got the win. So I like where he's headed, Coach. You know, I think as a person, I think he's continuing. He's still a young player in this league and trying to grasp what it means to be a star, a potential superstar. So he is, that was a big win for them, and he definitely was a catalyst.
0: Obviously, you got a guy like Wemby who just is a monster defensively with those 12 block shots, but I thought Rudy did a good job defensively against him. I thought that Julius Randle did a good job defensively against him. 11 points on, what, 5 of 17 from the field, 0 of 3 from the three-point line. That's a young man trying to find his way in the playoffs as well.
3: He is. I mean, he's an anomaly in this game. And so I think what he really is learning how to do, and I'm not sure, you know, how this is really going to fare for him, is because he doesn't play a ton inside. When he does, you know, he's in that dunk spot, or he's in that atmosphere, that, you know, that area where no one else is, they can throw it up. He came down on a downhill dribble and just ran in and dunked it with two hands. I mean, to be that size and to have that ability is just crazy. So I thought Julius Randle made him work inside. You know, when you have that kind of lower leverage and you put it in those legs, it's tough. It's tough for him to kind of maneuver down there. His three-point shot wasn't going well. So, but man, he had a triple-double anyway with blocked shots. That's not nothing. That's pretty spectacular.
1: What's your take on the Knicks right now? Look to be the favorites in the East and playing really well.
3: Yeah, I think they're going to run through Philly. I mean, Philly's going to have some moments. I'm not totally sold on Embiid. You know, I don't know if I ever have been, and maybe it's because he's been injured enough. I know he was MVP of the league a few years ago, but his style, I'm still trying to wrap my head around it. I think they can be really, really good. They may win a game, but I like the Knicks and how they're playing right now. They are my favorites in the East.
0: You surprised that Boston got bounced?
3: I was. Yeah, I was. Yeah, I mean, I thought that they've got the build in that team that should have, you know, taken them to the next round. But, you know, injuries obviously play a role in that. But, yeah, I was really surprised that that they got beat.
0: When you're a team that relies on that three-point shot as much as they do, and you go cold, it can be a problem. And I know all the nerds out there want that three-point shot up as many times as possible, but it can come back and bite you if you're not careful.
3: Yeah, especially on a night when you're not making them, right?
0: Yeah.
3: I mean, it's tough, especially, and Coach might agree with this, especially in the playoffs where your scores are probably going to be a little lower, right? Because you're not getting as many fast breaks. The defense may be playing you a little bit full court at times. And everybody knows everybody. I mean, you're playing multiple games against teams. So the game plan for three-point shooters is to make it hard for them. And so I think that's what the Sixers did. You know, I thought, actually, that Boston had the better team. But, you know, when you're not hitting that shot that you rely on so well, you're going to struggle.
1: How excited are you that the boat is carrying on Tank River? We're off, and we're headed for brighter things here in the near future. In the last 4 years, having broadcasted as well, you know, it gets challenging because, you know, this brand means something to us, and being able to, you know, be able to be out there and see this team be successful is kind of what we all want. But it has been a process. Where what are you most excited about getting into next year, Thurl?
3: Well, first of all, we all do want that. But we also are astute enough to understand what it takes to get that, right?
1: Correct.
3: And if you look around this league, that is really the game you have to play now. Look, the rules are set up that way, and the system's going to be taken advantage of as much as it can be. But I think my excitement, even in those few tough years that we've had to go through, is getting past that to what we all, I think, in our minds have imagined what it could be. And I don't think that picture is far off. In my head, and you guys have said, you know, the potential that we have and how good a team we can be on paper or in our vision. But I'm ready for that to come alive. The biggest thing I think I was excited about was that we did have a chance for guys to develop into strong players and potential stars in this league. I think Bryce Sensabaugh is a future star in this league. I'm not sure he gets that if he doesn't get those minutes. Kyle Filipowski does not kind of break out of his shell and show us what he really can do if he doesn't get those minutes. You know, Isaiah Collier, same way. Ace Bailey. So, yeah, I'm ready to see what the nucleus. I kind of know what the nucleus is. I'm ready to see what the supporting cast is going to be like, the rotation. And there's no doubt we're going to have some size. So ready to see how Coach Will Hardy schemes are going to take advantage of all those talent.
0: For a guy like Will, and you've been around him and you've seen his coaching style and what he brings to the table, to know that, you know, the reins are off and go out and win some games. I'm really curious to see him really flourish as a coach, because this will be an opportunity. You know, the one time we really saw a Will Hardy team without any real, you know, restrictions, whether self-imposed or not, was that first part of his first year as a head coach. And that team got off to a really great start. And since then, there's always been some limitations on the roster. But I think giving him a full locker room with some guns, and I think we're going to see a good team right out of the gate.
3: Well, we talk so much about, you know, how excited we are for the players, and the players are one, obviously excited to get moving on into this next season. But I think Will Hardy, I'm excited for him more than anyone. Because, first of all, he understands. He's got a commitment from this team. You know, this is an impatient league. You've seen that over the last week or so with coaches getting fired and moving on. But he knows he's got the commitment from Ryan. And so I'm excited for him because I've been able to watch him, even in the tough times, carry himself and also keep the culture of the team, which is hard to do, guys, you know.
0: Oh, yeah.
3: It's so hard to do in a situation like the Jazz have been in the last few years. But think about it. There hasn't been anything coming out of the locker room. There hasn't been anybody going on, you know, going on record talking about how dissatisfied. I mean, you don't get that. And I think it really starts with Coach Will Hardy and the culture that he's developed and what he's talked to this team about where this team can go and where they can be. So I'm really excited for him. He's a great coach. And we even saw that last year and the year before, even with the lineups that were out there. I love the fact that he's got a staff that is really focused on developing these players. So I'm really excited for Will this coming season.
1: Hey, Thurl, tell me a little bit and all of us about your podcast. I saw that you have a podcast out there, and you've had great guests on there. You talk about all sorts of great stuff. Give us a little flavor on that one, my guy.
3: Well, it's called Rise and Grind, man, and you know, we've all done it, right? I mean, how'd you guys get to where you are today? You had a goal in mind. You decided at some point this is what you wanted to do, however it started for you.
1: A Honda Civic?
3: Right?
1: Oh, you mean?
3: Yeah.
1: Okay.
3: Yeah. I mean, that's the grind part, right? And the rise is, you know, you've got to have something that gets you up in the morning. Some kind of purpose. And so there's so many people out there that want to be successful, as you guys know. But they've got this other them that sometimes talks them out of it, or other people that don't give them, you know, a chance to do it. And you guys have been around sports enough to know that that's a lot of the stories, but it's not just in sports. It's in, you know, it's in every vocation. It's in everything. So, I do have some great guests. Lee Steinberg is coming up, and he
0: was, nice.
3: If you guys know Lee, man, just his story about, I met him when he was at the top of his game many years ago. And, of course he fell from grace, had an alcohol problem, but he talks about it. He has a new book out called The Comeback. So he's coming up, Scott O'Neill, who heads Live Golf, he's coming up as well, talking about, you know, his tenure in the NBA and what he wanted to do as he, you know, grew up in this sports arena. So, yeah, it's stories, it's journeys, it's the grind, and hopefully people can learn from it. Doesn't matter what age you are, hopefully people can learn from the stories they hear, and you can get it wherever you find your podcast. There's a YouTube version and obviously an audio version wherever you download your podcast from. Rise and Grind.
0: Rise and Grind. Love it. Is there, you know, when you talk to guys in sports or business or entertainment, all these people that have been successful, do you find any common traits that are consistent among all these guys that are ultimately very successful?
3: Yep. Failure.
0: Mm.
3: That's the common trait. Right. I don't know if anyone can have the success they want without going through some tough times, you know? And so it's really refreshing to hear these guests open up about real things, you know, about having real issues like we all have and how they were able to climb out of it, not by themselves, but just coming to the fact that, you know, I've got to get help to get out of this pit, whatever that pit is for you. And so we all have that story. So it's great for other people to hear other people from different arenas talk about it.
0: Well, there's a lot of people out there that think failure means that's the end of that journey or the end of that goal. When in reality, it can just be a part of it and part of that journey and part of the story.
3: That is so right. And it's maybe the most important part when it comes to teaching, because everybody can be hunky-dory. I mean, it's kind of like, you know, sports. Everybody's getting along. Everybody loves it when you're winning.
1: Yeah, exactly.
3: It's like the sign of the true testament of who you are is how you handle those rainy days, the times when things look bleak, and you know how you get up and carry on and keep that ultimate goal in mind.
1: Thoreau, I'm just looking at your basketball reference and realizing you only missed two games in your first 9 years in the league. Is that true?
3: Oh yeah, man. Are you kidding me? It wasn't about to miss.
0: No load management for our guy here.
3: Wasn't about to miss.
1: Look at you go, dog.
3: There was some nights, you know, I was maybe coming off an injury. But if I was 75, 80%, I was putting that uniform on. And that was just, that's just how we were. I mean, that's just, you know, John was like that. Carl was like that. I think that era was, look, these people come to watch you perform and do your thing tonight. So on a personal level, I didn't want to disappoint. And so, yeah, I missed 15 games, I think, in my total career, including overseas, in 16 years.
1: You are correct. I just did the math, buddy. Not on the air, though.
3: That's okay. But, yeah, what a great game. It's still a great game. I love watching the playoffs, and I'm excited for where this Jazz team could be next season.
0: I've got to imagine if somebody came into that locker room in the late 80s and told Carl or John or you, like, hey, I can't go. You know, I think I may have twisted my ankle. It just doesn't feel 100%, so I'm going to sit this one out. I can't imagine how that would go over in that locker room. There was probably, even if nothing was said, a lot of self-policing going on, being like, hey, you know what? If you've got all four limbs and you can breathe and you've got a heartbeat, then you're out there on the court.
3: First of all, they wouldn't have come in saying that.
1: Yeah, they knew better.
3: they already know already.
0: Yeah.
3: Right? I mean, they're not, they already know already. So the one thing Jerry and Frank used to say is, look, you don't need to be a hero. This is a physical game. If you can't go, you can't go. We get it. Not trying to, you know, hurt you any further. But if you decide to put that uniform on, I don't want any excuses. Right? I don't want you to be a hero, but you put that uniform on, that tells me you're ready to rock. So those were, that's how we approached it. And that's why you didn't see a lot of missed games out of those guys back in the day, too.
0: The great Thurl Bailey right here on 97.5, the KSL Sports Zone. 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
3: And both of you, congratulations on the show.
1: Thank you.
0: Fired up, man. Absolutely fired up.
3: You'll be great.
1: I feel bad together for Scotty, but you know, I'm thrilled for myself.
3: Yeah, I felt bad for Scotty too initially, but
1: you know.
0: Thanks, Thurl.
3: My man.
0: We'll talk to you soon.
3: All right, guys.
0: There he is, Thurl Bailey, right here on 97.5, the KSL Sports Zone. Hard pressed to find a better human being than that.
1: I was so intimidated when, you know, had to go in and recruit guys. I had to recruit these guys whose dads had played and made these names for themselves, and you just wanted to handle yourself right, you know. Yeah. But man, you what an incredible dude right from the very first day, and has not changed one iota. He's the same dude. I love him.
0: And every time that I'm down there in the pit, I take a picture of that spot on the court. Like, hey, you still have a hard time wrapping your brain around the fact that a national championship game was played in Albuquerque, New Mexico. But that North Carolina State team right there on that court winning a national title.
1: I lost my first.
2: That's why.
1: I lost my first wager that night.
0: Oh, really?
1: Yeah.
0: You had Houston.
1: I had Houston. I had a dollar on it with my brother-in-law.
0: Wow.
1: And, shout out to Jeff. He's since passed. But, he taught me the fine art of, you know, losing your first bet.
0: Yeah. Usually you always win your first bet, because that's why you keep coming back.
1: They were the heavy favorite.
0: Oh, yeah. That was a no-brainer. I mean, did he give you points, too? Or?
1: No, I didn't understand the whole. Yeah. It was just win-lose. I was in a perfect spot.
0: Wow. 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

0: 97.5, the KSL Sports Zone. The coach, Tim Lacombe. I'm Scott Girard. Just holding on to those coattails, man.
1: No, that is not true. And we're having fun. I've laughed today. Today's made me chuckle. Got me a couple times. I'll go into detail.
0: You and your BFF, Thurl, and everybody else.
1: It's fun to reconnect with all these great friends of mine.
2: See how they come around when you get a show?
0: I think the horn might be making a significant contribution to the show.
1: But honestly, you know what's so cool about JT and Thurl? They're two guys that would, if I was like, holding an event today at the Five and Dime, they'd be there.
0: Yep.
1: You know, it's just, you get relationships that mean something and good people. That's what this is all about.
0: Oh, yeah. No, and you know, honestly, when you think of the people that you've come in contact with and even me throughout the years, you know, there's certain people you just love to be around, you know, and that's kind of what we want to build on this show. Just a couple dudes hanging out with their friends, having some fun.
1: That's it. Because this is sport, but at the end of the day, you'd peel it right down. It's just people doing it.
0: Yeah.
1: And the great stories are in the people, are they not?
0: Oh, 1,000%. Hey, KSL Sports Zone and Beehive Meals are honoring people that impact youth sports in our communities. Nominate the youth sports volunteer you know for the Beehive Meals Hero of the Week at KSLSports.com/contest. All right, let's get to it. Fire up that wheel.
2: Ant-Man playing in the wrong decade.
0: Spent a lot of time talking about this today as Anthony Edwards says, yeah, knee problems, don't care. Bone bruise, no worries. I'm playing. And he plays well, 25 minutes, has 18 points, and was absolutely critical, hitting a big three over the top of Wemby late in that game. But Anthony Edwards, just huge night, looking like he was right out of, you know, old school late 80s basketball. That guy is... For all the things that we complain about in the NBA, for us old guys, we should be celebrating Anthony Edwards for what he did last night.
1: I totally agree. And I love the fact that, you know, this team was fractured a little bit early in the year, and they've gone through all sorts of ups and downs. But at the end of the day, it's like, you know, Thurl said, these guys know how to handle the playoffs. They've really leaned into each other. And you can do that when your best player is cooperative. And the fact that it says everything to me that not only did he play, but, you know, he agreed to come off the bench because that's how Finch thought the best use of his time would be. So he was able to do that and come off the bench and put his ego to the side. I mean, there are guys in this league that wouldn't do that. Lots of guys in this league. Like, if I'm coming back, I'm starting.
0: Remember the old Carlos Boozer line? Craig Bowler-Jack interviewed him. He was coming back off injury, and Bowler asked him if he'd be willing to come off the bench because Paul Millsap was playing really well. And Carlos looks at him and says, I'm a starter, period. End of story. It's like, okay, all right. Yeah, I get Bowler talking about, Bowler loves to tell that story.
1: I'm a starter, period.
0: I'm a starter.
1: I can just hear it.
0: Period. No ifs, ands, buts about it. All right, so you think this sucker is going seven, though?
1: I do.
0: It does feel like this is going to be a real epic battle.
1: I totally agree. That game last night was played so well. And, you know, the freakish nature of Wemby and some of the things he does just blow your mind. I think Finch is a really good coach, and he's got his team primed to go do it. It was awesome to see Mike Conley out there. If they have, you know, any kind of issues with depth, there's not much more to go. So they got to make this work. But yeah, I think kudos, honestly, to Ant. In a day and age, we talk about injury management and how to maybe get out of games. This dude's trying to get him as soon as he can.
0: All right, Lloyd Spinnett.
2: LT is okay.
0: LT is okay. Lawrence Taylor, who was in the hospital since you go back to April 20th, dealing with a, according to sources, a stomach virus, I think, stomach-related issue is exactly what they're calling it, has been in the hospital for nearly 2.5 weeks, was finally released. His agent said he is grateful now to be on the road to recovery and hopes to be back on the golf course soon. Mr. Taylor would also like to sincerely thank everyone for the outpouring of love, support, and prayers. Look, I am a huge Lawrence Taylor fan. I know he's not a particularly good human being, but Lawrence Taylor, the football player, I will always be a fan of, even though he did wreck my Broncos in a Super Bowl once. I don't care. LT, the football player, was must-watch before we ever really got into really enjoying pass rushers. He was like the first that could just wreck a game and take over a game single-handedly.
1: And it was about more to him than just getting the sack. Like, he wanted to inflict pain.
0: Yes.
1: And was just so amazing to watch. He actually is a... I have two mini helmets in my little guitar room, and LT's one of them, and the other is Ray Lewis, because I felt like, you know, again, off the field, lots of things you can talk about, but on the field, those guys were warriors and absolute just, like I said, they wanted to hurt you, not just win, but they wanted to hurt you.
0: Yeah, that those, look, the 86 Bears always gets put up on this pedestal as the best defense ever, and they probably are. I would put the 2000 Ravens ahead of them. I know I'm nerding out here a little bit, but that 87, 88 Giants team, they were a problem.
1: They were a problem, absolute problem. And a couple of years ago, I went to a gala in Beverly Hills and got to meet LT. I was actually walking to the restroom, and I about got side, you know, like got trucked, and I looked over, and it was hot. It was an outdoor thing, and he was sweating like crazy. And I stopped him, and I was like, "Hey, man, you are a guy I want to say hi to." And he's like, thanks, man.
0: Oh, he was cool.
1: Really cool. He was great.
0: Absolutely. I could see that going.
1: I know. I thought of that too.
0: Yeah.
1: But I went in and I didn't get popped. So.
0: Well, that's good, because it would not be fun to be on the business end of that one. All right, spin it, Lloyd.
2: Fun battle in Vegas.
0: All right. Okay. I know, Lloyd. I have some fun at the Raiders' expense. This one, I am cheering. This is hard, too, because we got a guy with some local ties up against one of my favorite stories in all of college football last year. So Matt Gay, former University of Utah kicker, is now in a battle to be the kicker for the Las Vegas Raiders. But he is going up against Kenzie Matsuzawa, who I think is one of the greatest stories in college football over the last year. So he was they called him Tokyo Toe, and he was a guy.
2: I've heard of the Tokyo Toe.
0: He was a guy that learned how to kick while watching YouTube videos working at a restaurant. And he thought, I could do that. So he watches YouTube videos on how to kick, and he starts going out to a local high school and starts practicing. And last year, that dude was money kicking the football. That dude did not miss, and ended up winning a bunch of awards. I am actually, and I know this sucks, but Matt Gay has had a nice NFL career. I am actually rooting for the Tokyo Toe to be your new kicker next year, Lloyd, because I think he'll be great.
1: Let's go to the judge. Judge, what do you say on that one?
2: I don't know. I don't know who's the better out of the two. Whoever's
1: the better guy
2: I'll take.
1: For
2: just
1: us,
2: give me
1: right?
2: the better guy. I don't care if it's Matt or if it's the Tokyo Toe. I'll take whoever is the better. Their last kicker was terrible last year.
1: I'm great. A good story is always. I'm a sucker for a good story.
0: You are hard pressed to find a better story than Tokyo Toe. Did you even know about him before?
2: I had heard about the Tokyo Toe.
0: All right,
2: okay. His tale that comes from a long ways.
0: Yeah, I chatted with him for about 10 seconds when Utah State played Hawaii. Just a dude that just looked like he was just happy to be living the dream. You know, when people live the dream, but they don't know they're living the dream until after the dream's over. He realized fully that he was living the dream.
1: This is a dream.
0: And he goes, I might be on borrowed time here, but I'm going to enjoy every second of it. He was like a cult figure there on the islands kicking for Hawaii. They didn't have a lot going for him, but they had him, and that dude was really fun.
1: What if they say in Raiders lore, you know, 20, 30 years down the road, it was that season we brought in Fernando and the Tokyo Toe.
0: Fernando and the Tokyo Toe.
2: That was an interesting little accent there you did.
1: I don't know. I was just trying to
2: that
1: make...
2: That sounded like somebody.
1: Days of yore. Sorry, I didn't mean to make it sound.
0: I got that autumn wind and the Tokyo Toe.
2: The Tokyo Toe.
1: You know, something, you know, on the kicking end, maybe, but the Tokyo Toe can be painful.
0: Well, yeah, that's no fun.
1: It's a cousin to the gout.
0: Yeah, that Tokyo toe's flaring up again. That's just not good. That's not good at all.
1: I'm hurting myself today.
0: 145, we'll wrap up this bad boy next right here on The Zone.
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0: 97.5, the KSL Sports Zone. Coach and I got to clear out of here because we need Jake and Ben on the air right at 2 o'clock because you got a little press conference brewing over there with the Utah Mammoth, kind of an end of season. You've got Andre Tierney, Bill Armstrong, Chris Armstrong, all addressing the media. So everything you need to know about postseason plans for the Mammoth. And I just want somebody out there to say, what do we got to do to bring back Kyler Yamamoto? That's it. I want one question asked.
1: That's what we want.
0: Put the priority on our guy Yams. We need him back.
1: And do yourself a favor every day and listen to Jake and Ben. I get to listen for, you know, only like 20 minutes now. My drive is not quite what it used to be, but love those guys, and they do a great job of getting you home safe and sound from the office or wherever you are.
0: Yes, absolutely. And maybe when you're up in the sitting back on the hot tub, you just play a little Jake and Ben there.
1: That's
0: like
1: what I did.
0: Like they'd be right there in the hot tub with you.
1: That would be weird.
0: A little weird. Now, I'm just trying to crack Jake up. He's not even paying attention.
1: he's prepping.
0: I know. Never,
1: he's in the proverbial bullpen.
0: Never a dull moment. He's ready. He's locked in, ready to go. All right. So lineup coming up tonight. Let's see if you can have another perfect night tonight. NBA, you got two games on the docket. Let's start with

0: The Cavaliers taking on Detroit. Now, this is Detroit only a 3.5-point favorite. I would have expected a little bit more. Where are you going on this one?
1: Pistons.
0: Covering the 3.5?
1: Yeah, they bring the physicality in a big way tonight.
0: I could see this being a 10-point game.
1: And honestly, the cheat code out there, the Cavs, they have a couple dudes out there in every possession, just go at them. And that's what Detroit will make no bones about it. They won't be schemed all great, but they're going to make the paint the priority.
0: This is like Minnesota against Denver. Just go at him.
1: Go at him. Make Donovan guard, make, Jared Allen saved their butt.
0: Oh, yeah.
1: Bottom line. He had a great night. And Jake and I do pre and post. We have our little list of guys, and Jared Allen's always been on that list because he's there to do that. He doesn't necessarily have those numbers, but he plays like he wants to win every night.
0: Yeah, which isn't as common as you would hope in the NBA.
1: Not anymore.
0: Nope. Lakers and Thunder. Thunder, a 15.5-point favorite in this one. You know what? Give me the Thunder minus the 15.5.
1: I think the Lakers, I think Bronny gets in the game tonight, and he is just able to basically finally ball out. No, I'm with you. The Thunder, and for all the reasons that Kurt Heelan talked about earlier, it's just such a mismatch in talent.
0: Oh, yeah.
1: And size and ability and everything else.
0: Yeah, no, this is going to be the Thunder. I will say the Lakers get one game. It'll be a gentleman's sweep. They'll get game three, first game in L.A., kind of a nod to LeBron maybe playing in his last playoff series as a Laker, you know, whatever. That he'll get one game, the calls will go their way, and they'll eke out one win because Oklahoma City said, you know, we'll give you this one and we'll close it out at home. But yeah, this thing isn't going anywhere past five.
1: Now, it's hard to be perfect every night too in the playoffs. You never know. And hey, LeBron got his kid drafted. He could negotiate a playoff win out of the league.
0: Oh, I'm sure. Yeah. No, it's like, hey, Adam, you owe me this one.
1: You owe me this one. Dog.
0: Yeah. Dog. Wild and Avalanche, we had a 9-6 game, first time these two teams played. I don't think your over-under is going to be at 14.5 going into this one, but I do think the Avalanche will win and probably win fairly easily tonight as well. So there you go. You going to Avalanche as well?
1: Yeah, Avalanche. I mean, the scores was so high, I thought it was at Coors Field.
0: Yeah.
1: But with the especially wind blowing
0: with that,
1: out.
0: Especially with that rocky pitching staff, too.
1: No, I think the Avalanche will roll again tonight, but it'll be an entertaining game for sure.
0: All right, that wraps it up for us. Coming up next, Jake and Ben and Bill Armstrong, Andre Tierney, Chris Armstrong, the front office of the Utah Mammoth, their postseason wrap-up from them. You'll hear it next right here on 97.5, the KSL Sports Zone.
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0: Jacob Ed, 97.5, the KSL Sports Zone. We're going to lead things off for the end of season press conference for the Utah Mammoth. We're going to throw it over to their facility down at Southtown and hear from the Bear, Andre Tierney, Bill Armstrong, general manager, and Chris Armstrong, president of the Mammoth. Let's get to that now.
1: American Thanksgiving to Christmas to the Olympic break to the trade deadline and obviously making the playoff. We had objective, which we hit all of them, sometimes a little bit too tighter than we will have wished, but we hit all our objectives. So that's, we were able to have the consistency we were looking for a few years, in the sense of that was important for us to, there were kind of a two underlying objectives to extend our winning streak. You know, if you win 4-5 games in a row, you can extend that at 7. It makes a huge difference when you arrive at the end. And the reverse was true as well. Making sure we stay away from losing 5-6 in a row, which derail everything. So we were able to do that. The other objective we have, and it's a little bit there's two part of it, is was to be better at protecting elite. And we improved a lot during the season, going with a record of 29-2-2 when we were at the lead after two. Unfortunately, did not stand in the playoff, and that's, again, something we want to look for. We had, like I said, during the season, good result. We were happy about the improvement we did in that sense, but when the pressure went higher, a certain habit we had, even in our 29 wins, we're protecting, got highlighted a little bit, and I think it will help us to really dig in deeper on those and making sure we keep getting better. So that's another thing we were happy about. Obviously, the adjustment we the player and we made during the playoff against Vegas to cut their possession a little bit. I think they we and as well increase our possession, certain adjustment we did in the ozone, that to see how the guys apply it and how much impact that had in the game. That's something we're proud of. Obviously, I'm sure you will have question on that. The playoff learning, I think that's a big achievement for our group. I think there's a lot of young, I don't want to say young, it's not a question of age. It's a team who's young together in the playoff. That was our first time where we're going in the playoff together. It's not just 22 years old guy, it's 32 years old guy who were in the trenches with that group all together, and I think we learn a lot from each other, and we'll get much better because of it. There's a few guys who hit their career high. There's a few guys who really have bounce back year, so which we were really proud of that. Another thing we're really proud is more than, I think that Bill always used that the proof is in the pudding, but I think there's a lot of guys who choose to be in Utah. They made the decision because they like the environment, they like the ownership, they like everything, but they like to be here with the boys. I often say you can have the, you cannot judge the happiness of a household by how great is the house. It's the people in it who make it special. You can have an humble place with great people who are super happy. And I think here that we have everything. We have a super house. We have unbelievable fans. We have great ownership. But we have as well unbelievable people in it who makes it really, really special and where the player likes to be. So from the commitment of Ryan and Ashley, from the management who do a really good job bringing the right guys in the mix, but as well from everybody, the staff, the players, everybody around who makes this place a place where the guys wants to be every day and shares that. So that's something we're really proud of. And I would finish by saying I think we grew our relationship with our fans by making the playoff. It always helped, but even then during the season, the involvement of our player in the whole community upsets they were, and how much more impact we have every day in the community here. I think that's something we're really proud of and we're looking forward to grow. So, Steve?
2: I gotta think about this.
1: Okay, good.
2: Logan Cooley and Dylan Gunther, we've talked about their on-ice abilities, but how have they established their own identities in the locker room, and how have they grown their leadership skills this season?
1: I think the part they did, but they will even more, it's to be a leader, you need to be consistent. You cannot say to people to do certain thing when you don't do it every day. I don't care how great you are. At some point, if you hold people accountable, you need to do it first. I think those two guys got way more consistent, and I think that rubbed everybody the right way. I think everybody wants great player, but they want great player with the right attitude, the right competitiveness, the right mindset, the right commitment. And I think those two guys grew their consistency during the year, and I think that will have an impact greater in the future, and they will keep improving those things.
3: One of the big reasons to make the playoffs was so you would learn a lot about, going through that experience. So what are some of the things you learned that make you excited for the next step?
1: There's a big part of it is learning about your team. You know what I mean? There's learning the playoff, time and space, physicality, the ref, the crowd, those kind of, but you learn about your guy. You know, I learned a lot about Kells and Schmaltzy. Even if I was with them for 5 years, the way they were capable of adjusting their game, and first of all, their reaction when they get in the game and the way they normally play was shut down. Their reaction and then their urgency of right away finding solution. They didn't went in the panic mode of saying, well, we're screwed. No, they went right away. Okay, what different can we do? How can we find that space? And et cetera, et cetera. And they were right away in solution mode. In the playoff, we often say it's a long playoff. It's a long playoff, but it's really short. So they had to adjust right away. And right away in game two, they start to find more possession, more little tip. And we work a lot with them to find those little tip. And from game three, they were in. So now they have a better understanding of, okay, when people say you have no time, no space, or there's more pressure, okay, well, what do you do then? How you can react? What's your tools? I think those two guys did a really good example. I think Logan Cooley, Dylan Gunther, when really get out of the gate, exceptional, really good, then they attract some attention, not just from you guys, but from the opponent, and they had to live with everything's coming with it, and the attention they got between whistle, after the whistle, and so on and so forth. That's huge learning from them. You know what I mean? It's you play in Seattle tonight, and tomorrow you're playing in Chicago. Even if you have two goals yesterday, it's not the same. Tomorrow you play against another team who, even if they know how good you are, they don't have the same urgency than the team you just did that to them. So I think in the best of seven, there's more detail in that sense. And I think going through that for them will be huge. And I can go on and on. And I think it gave us, as an organization, a really good read of what has to really be better. Can be roster-wise, can be coaching-wise, can be whatever the management may be the message or whatever, but I think there's a lot of stuff where obviously it will not be public, but we all understand much better.
4: It was your first playoff experience as a head coach in the NHL. What did you learn, and also how does it compare to like CHL playoffs and international tournaments and that kind of stuff?
1: It's different than international tournament because for the same reason, exactly what I just said. If you beat Finland in semifinal, you don't play them in final. So it's a different opponent. It's new all the time. It's high pressure. That's the same. The stake, the pressure, the stress, all of that. That's the same. You ask, it's different than junior. Is no, but a few level higher. You know, it's junior on steroids, if you want, or it's junior and high level in the sense of adjustment during the playoff, your matchup, the wear down of the opponent, everything. But I'm not saying it's the same in junior. It's 10 level higher, but is the same principle. Now, it's much better. It's much more detailed. Saying at a 17 years old guy, certain adjustment you have to do. Okay, you will go from here to here. Here, you go from here to here, in a sense. Certain adjust. If you look at the first two games, we could not possess the puck in their zone one bit. We're one and done. Certain adjustment been made. The guys did it like that. It's not like they're pro. They're smart. They're skilled. They're attention to detail. They're focused, et cetera, et cetera. So you're capable of making way more adjustment who has a huge impact in the game. So I think that was fun.
5: You mentioned your record at protecting leads in the regular season, obviously very good. What made that more difficult in the playoffs, and how did Vegas make that more difficult?
1: Well, it's a really good question. Vegas had the lead yesterday, did they? What happened? Colorado, they're not too bad. They had a 3-goal lead, right? They end up trailing in that game. See, when you score 9, it's not that important, but it's not every night you score 9. So what does that tell you? It depends. Your eyes see something, my eyes see something else. It's tougher in the playoff. You know, Billy might correct me here, but last year the league gave us numbers, and the change of lead in the third period during the season, I think, was 42%, and in the playoff it went at 50. There's more change lead in the third period in the playoff than in the regular season. Why? Well, the stake is higher. The opponent is better. You know, you were talking here the top 16 team in the league. The opponent is better. There's more pressure. That's exactly why my take of that is, okay, that's why you need to be even more detailed. You can hold the lead sometimes during the season, not because you did the right thing, just because you're either a good team or you get lucky or you got away with something or whatever the reason might be, but you cannot fall asleep because, okay, well, we won. We hold the lead, we won, life is good, next game. Okay, you need to have a short-term memory, but you need to steer lesson of all of that, not just when you fail, not just the two times we lost. There's probably in the 29, there's probably, let's say 9 where was not a Picasso here. Maybe we should have made some adjustment or so on and so forth, or steer lesson. And I'm not saying we didn't. We're, I think, doing a pretty good job of staying even keel and making an analyze of what really happened, not just the final score, not just the scoreboard. The scoreboard, how many times I said to you, that lie a lot, that little thing up there. You know, that some you could just say that maybe the game 7 between Tampa and Montreal. How many game 7 you saw the losing team give 9 shots? I don't think it ever happened. You know what I mean? So John Madden was remind me, they won a game 7 where they give up 6, but they won it. When you lose it, giving only 9 shots, it's unbelievable. But that's why the scoreboards sometimes lie. So you need to focus on what you can control.
5: How would you assess how effective the power play was in the playoffs? Mm-hmm. And I guess what types of things do you want to see differently moving into the next season?
1: That's a really good question. You know, and I forgot to take a note on that, but they since February 1st, we had the best or the second best power play in the league. So I think we had kind of a 3-season this year. We had until then, where was not the way we wanted. Then there's from February 1st to the playoff, where we were elite, and there's the playoff. We're still working at answering your question exactly. What are exactly the trigger? It's easy to say, we need to be more direct. We need to put more pucks at the net, which is all true. We need to be a little bit better, much better in our loose puck recovery, much better in the net front. How we make that all happen? And we take that extremely seriously. It's not just talking about it. We have a meeting today. We talk about it. We'll be in meeting all week. We'll talk about it. finding clear plan and clear solution. One thing we're taking a lot of pride as an organization in every area is when we assess a problem, we go at it and we fix it. And the player are outstanding at it. I think as a coaching staff, we take a lot of pride in that. If you look at our record in overtime at 3-on-3 last year, was in the negative this year where I don't remember the numbers, but I think we're 10-6, something like that. So we flipped the script totally the other way. The power play is one of the steps we talk about protecting lead. Power play has to be a huge contributor for us. And if you look at, there's a lot of thing we look at. You look at Winnipeg last year, best power play in the league, right? They finished, what, 30th this year? You know, Tampa Bay was 6th last year. They finished even with us this year. So at we finished 17, I think. I think they're 16 or something like that. So we want to see what was the difference in the power play of Tampa 2 years ago versus this year. What's the kicker here? Same thing for Winnipeg. What did it so good last year, which this year didn't do so good? Why did that happen? And doing for sure the first thing is us, looking at us, what we can do better, what should we have done better, what we have to learn, but as well looking everywhere, taking our knowledge to everywhere else, and okay, what makes a difference? You know, you look at Edmonton, it's a little bit the same situation. They went from here to here, and they're back on top, and all of that, we need to study that to make sure we don't have the simple and so, oh, we need to shoot more pucks, oh, we need to recover pucks. There's more layers than that. And we need to be spot on.
6: Kyler Yamamoto was kind of in and out of the lineup for the first half of the season, but seemed to find his stride down the stretch and into the playoffs. Where did you see his game develop over the course of the season?
1: You know, Yami is a guy who he can trap you in the sense of if you look the sheet or you look his size, you will think a certain thing. But if I describe it to you and I say, this guy win every battle, this guy go the net, this guy go in dirty area, this guy drive the net, this guy play a really good defense, which number he has, you will never see 56, you know, but that's the truth. That's what he does. Even if he's not the biggest, if you look at the number of body check he had in the playoff, and more than that, we showed to the team in pregame, guys bailing when Yami's coming. And I have the video, I can back up what I'm saying. Because he's going, you know, he can be whatever his size. He's not going for the bun. He's going for the home run all the time. And I think he is an unbelievable kid, unbelievable teammate. I'm sure you did your due diligence, talked to everybody in the exit meeting. You don't want to hear boo against Yami. He's great. So he did a good job. I think he showed character. He, like you mentioned, I put him in the tough spot in and out of the lineup. First line, second line, fourth line, in the stand, fourth line, third line, first line, fourth line. He moved all year long. He was consistent, and I think he proved what he could do in the playoff, and really proud of him.
7: When you watched your team in the playoffs and seen what was developing and not developing, did you think to yourself, like, this is the style of player that we need to add during the offseason? There's something more
1: his press conference is right after mine.
7: I was planning on asking him too.
1: I will talk to him if I have an answer to that, with all the respect. But it's obviously always those conversations. Okay, what could we have more? What we need more? Where we could have or should have or would have take advantage of certain thing. Well, on my side, the way I think, I will tell you. We had injury, and those guys were extremely important. If we will have had those guys, my job, I always say, and Bill will tell the same, that's our guy? Well, perfect. That's my job. The solution is here, not in the other team. That's not my job. If at some point we have discussion every day saying, okay, cannot find a solution for that. That doesn't work. There's something doesn't work, and we're beating up solution over solution over solution. At some point, the big guys say, okay, I have a solution for you. And it could be Nick DeSimone a couple of years ago. It could be a trade, or sometimes it could be a subtraction, or it can be a lot of roster movement Bill and his group will do. But that's not my job. My job is those are the 23 we have, and we need to win with those 23, and that's my job.
8: Coach, it's been well documented that you enjoy looking to other coaches and managers in the game of hockey, but especially other sports and their philosophies to apply to their teams. Curious, as you evolve as a coach, what's one thing you learned about yourself this season?
1: You know, people has a different perspective of me sometimes during the game. You know, people think I'm quiet during the game. You might have a different perspective because you're close to me, but just say a little story. I had a mic at some point during the playoff, and we got the content after my wife was with me when I listened to it. You never talk during the game. I said, well, the player will say otherwise. So, you know, I think I was this year learned, and I had a lot of communication with the player, and the player often talk about the calm behind the bench is really important. Hockey is a different sport than, let's say, basketball or other sports where coach are, like I often say, hockey is the only sport the coach is behind the bench. That's where you belong. All the other sports, the coach is in front of the player. They're active, they're this and that. In hockey, it's such a fast game. The guys have to think at a million thing in a split second. They don't need me to be behind and yelling and pressing and stuff like that. So I think it's still something I have more to go, but I need to be much better at creating that environment behind the bench where I'm a little bit less intense and emotional, which that's part of my personality. I have a boiling blood a little bit, but I need to be a little bit better. So I learned this year by being better at that, how much impact, positive impact that on the team. And where I was the most composed, it's in the playoff. I was, because I was really prepared and I was really calm and composed. And I think it helped a lot the team. I think it helped. We said a lot of time in the playoff how much we were even keel. I think it started by me doing my job and being more composed. And I think I learned a lot about that this year. There's always a bunch of things you learn on leadership and on manage. I work a lot through the years of empowering the leadership and making sure they take charge and making sure it's not just having leadership meetings. It's having them the responsibility to do certain things. And there's a progression on that. I think we made a huge step this year. I think it's something, I will not say it's something I learned about myself or I got better at, but it's a step I was eager our team to take. And they took a really great step. I think we're really proud of our leadership group.
9: Coach, we heard a lot of players on Sunday say they know where they stand with you. You're an Oakland coach. They also said you're the coach that's going to come in there and chat with them during breakfast.
1: Yeah.
9: How important is it for you to have both of those, the professional, honest coach and a player relationship?
1: That's, for me, it's everything. You know, we grew up in a different era where if you lose the game, the next day you were walking in and you were trying to get between the paint and the wall, and nobody sees you, and try to get in your stall, try to not getting yell at. It's not like that anymore. That create an environment where there's stress, the guys are not happy, they don't want to be here. When I talked earlier about how proud we are, the environment we have here, for me, the player know exactly where they stand with me. When I'm not happy, they know I'm not happy. I get in that breakfast room and I'm chirping them and having fun with them and talking about their kids or their haircut who looks like mine or whatever it is. I have no problem and we have fun. But at 10, when the meeting starts, now it's not the guy who was in the lunchroom. Now it's the player who yesterday did not do what he had to do. And I will not be rude, but I will be black and white. That's your job. And that's what the expectation. And here everybody has to do what they are expected to do. We're the luckiest people on earth to do that sport, to be in the professional sport, to have that kind of facility, to be really, really well taken care of, to have 20,000 people who cheer for us every night, to have a million of people watching our game. Our responsibility is to deliver every day. That's our job. There is no feeling in that. So there's a few phrases I often use. Rules has no feeling. Expectation has no feeling. That's what it is. Did you do it or you didn't do it? You didn't do it. But it's not about yelling and having feeling. It's a matter of fact. That's what it is, you know? And I think there's one set of rules that's what it is. So the player know exactly where they stand. But they know exactly after that meeting, when I told him he didn't do his job, we're walking in the gym and I keep chirping him on something else and he's chirping me, and that's different. Now the player, we had that chat in the room, it's clean, it's done. He knows I'm not mad at him. As a hockey player, okay, you have a job to do. I'm not mad at you. It's just that's your job. That's your job and that's my job. So everybody do their job, we're fine. Then we go in the gym and we enjoy ourselves. We have fun. We don't have to be miserable. It's not because we lost 6-2 yesterday. We have to be miserable all day today. That won't help tomorrow. Yesterday is yesterday. Today we clean up what we have to do. Let's get to work and let's get excited about tomorrow. We have a hell of a game tomorrow, and I'm trusting you. You learn and we'll be better together. And that's it. That's all. And in that room as well, I will say, when I screw up, that's the first thing I do in the morning. I talk about what I screwed up. Sometimes it's a comment, sometimes something I did during the game or whatever. I start by some accountability, say, okay, that was my mistake, that was my bad, that's on me, I need to be better. So make that clear for everyone. So after I say what I have to say, but I never, for me, it's really important you don't attack the integrity. You know, it's not dumb, you're lazy, you're, no, it's not that. It's on display. That's the expectation. That's what you have to do, right? That's perfect.
0: All right. There is the Bear, head coach of the Utah Mammoth, as we have the end of season press conference. We're going to take a quick break, Ben. If you want to hear the Bear in his entirety, we will get all of this sound posted. Coming up next, we'll see if we're going to do top three stories of the day at KSLSports.com. But if Bill and Chris Anderson, or Armstrong Anderson, you're Anderson.
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13: Much of their plan around next season and being the favorites of the Big 12 depended upon Sorsby being the starting quarterback. Looks like Will Hammond, who tore his ACL last year, you know, is going to be the starting quarterback for them. To me, I'm operating under the assumption that Sorsby will not be playing quarterback for Texas Tech and will not be playing college football again. I was arguing that even with Sorsby, BYU should be in the conversation with what they bring back. I mean, Tech has a ton of talent, but BYU brings back significantly more players. You know, I think without Sorsby, BYU is firmly in that favorite discussion. I think Houston, too, based again on what they bring back. Arizona's another team that should factor into the top of the conference. I think you can make the case that both Arizona and Utah should also be in that conversation.
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0: Jacob Ben, 97.5, the KSL Sports Zone. We're going to bump top three stories of the day at KSLSports.com because the mammoth end of season press conference continues on. We heard from the Bear, Coach Tierney, in the first segment. Let's go ahead and throw it back to Southtown and hear now from Chris Armstrong, president of the team.
1: Knowledge, with appreciation, our ownership group, Ryan and Ashley Smith, our players, our coaches, our staff, our front office, and all of our employees across SEG, who gave us absolutely everything they had to make this an unforgettable first season as the Utah Mammoth. I'm proud of our group for reaching one of our stated objectives of reaching the playoffs for the first time in franchise history. Indeed, there were many positives throughout this year that we can add to our foundation and continue to build upon. That being said, we're sitting up here unsatisfied and unhappy that our season is over. We have a lot of work to do. That work began the morning after Game 6, and it will continue until we drop the puck again in September. As our players have mentioned and as Bear alluded to, we don't take for granted that it's going to be even harder to get into this position again, and we will stop at nothing as an organization to better ourselves, to improve this team, and to meet that challenge. We play in the toughest league in professional sports for the hardest trophy to win, and we are excited about the challenge and embracing the opportunity to reach our objective of still playing hockey at this time next season. So with that, I'll open it up to questions, unless, Bill, you have anything to add.
2: Yeah, I'd just like to say when we first came in and we took this stage, I guess, for the press conference, you heard me say those words, meaningful games. And we hope to win some really important, meaningful games down the stretch in our first year. And I believe we did that. We actually finished really strongly. And then, you know, the next year we came and sat at this table and said, you know, we'd like to win those meaningful games, like have some big, huge games, but, you know, kind of get into the playoffs. And someone said, make the playoffs? Well, we said, yeah. We announced our goals. We said, hey, we want to make the playoffs. And I think, you know, the coaches and the players did an incredible job. If you think about our stretch at the end, we won 5 games to clinch and take wild card 1 with authority. And that was an eye-opener, and it was a shot of confidence for us, and you could feel it with our group. They rallied behind that, and you'd walk by the players, and you could just feel it. There was a calmness. There was a lot of confidence that we could do some damage in the playoffs. And, you know, it's interesting because we're all competitive people or we wouldn't be at this level, and we go play a great playoff series and we're all unhappy. And not to say, you know, as a worry as a GM, when you get into those situations that you actually make the playoffs, you want to be competitive. And you're nervous about that because, you know, you want to be in the fight and you want to get in. But when you get in, you want to be competitive. And I thought our coaches did a great job with our players preparing and battling. But the issue that we had is that when we got in there, we're pretty darn good. And there is a fine line in our sport between winning or losing. And for our growth of our team, we have to suffer a little bit of pain to learn to walk that line a little bit better. And if we can do that in the big moments moving forward with this group, we're going to have a good chance to take it a run as far as we can at the Stanley Cup. And that's the goal of this organization. And like Chris said, the fans, we got to play 3 unbelievable home games that were spectacular. And I'd like to thank our fans not only for the year, but for those games were incredible. We'll never forget that. Nobody involved with our organization will ever forget that. Ryan and Ashley Smith have done an amazing job at this facility that we sit today, allowing us to be an elite franchise. And what they've created at the Delta Center and just the environment there is amazing. I also want to thank you guys. You've been tremendously positive towards our team from the moment we've come in. Appreciate your support going through the process.
3: I'll start with Bill. You just mentioned it. Sometimes you have to go through a little bit of pain. A lot of the players talked about that too in their exit interviews. How will a strong off season and their preparation this summer help spring you guys to that next step next season?
2: Ooh, great question. If you look at the 16 teams that got in last year, only 10 repeated. And 2 of those teams that didn't get in, one won the Stanley Cup and one won the President's Trophy. So our message when we were leaving, everybody was unhappy, but they were enthused about training and how hard we have to play to get back into the playoffs. It's going to be a battle every single day, and you know, game one is like for us is game seven. So it's the team left not saying, oh, we're so great. They left, hey, we got a battle. It's going to take all summer to get back in shape and really push the pace right here. So our team left hungry, and that's the most important thing.
3: Chris, when it comes to the leadership that was brought in going into the season, like Nate Schmidt, other players like that, even Mackenzie Weegar at the trade deadline, something that was said a lot was how calm everyone was because the leaders were on the bench telling everyone, it's okay, we're getting through this, keep pushing. Like, how have you seen not only your leadership group lead, but some of the younger guys starting to adapt to what their leaders are doing to them?
1: Yeah, Catherine, I think it's a great question. I think there's been tremendous growth in our leadership group as a whole this season, and they're very complementary to one another. I mean, just notably, I think, you know, Kels took amazing steps this year as a leader, how he handled all of the adversity in his personal life and continued to guide this team forward and to give us his best every day was truly remarkable and certainly emblematic of the character of that individual. Lawson Krause, Bear mentioned earlier, you could see the steps that he took. It started with his dissatisfaction with his season last year and all the work that he put in and that determined effort that he came to camp with, and really, I think, found his voice within the leadership group. The players with experience that we brought in, I think it's invaluable in the sense that they can share with our young players what things are going to feel like, what things are going to look like, what to expect. The guys have to go through those experiences themselves to really accrue that experience. However, I think having those cornerstones in the room that can provide that even keeled, that level of calm, and set that expectation was very helpful to us in embracing the challenge of the first round against Vegas.
4: Andre told us to ask you guys this question. What are the off-season needs that you recognize, especially in the playoffs?
2: Well, it's great to learn about your club. I think you learn a little bit of, and Bear talked about it, you know, the adaptation that Smoltzy and Kells had between the first couple of games was incredible to see them, you know, learn to get into that playoff mode and play. There's a lot of evaluation that still has to be done. It's hard to say for our club. We've got a lot of younger players. We're probably different than most clubs because we've got seven really good prospects. I believe they're all first rounders that sit outside our organization that are pushing to get in. We've got to do some more evaluation on them. We've got to do some more evaluation with our players and who's coming back and who's going. So there's still more work to be done before we kind of dive in and put it on the board exactly who, what our needs are.
5: Adding on to that, is there a move you made either last offseason or leading up to the trade deadline that you look back at and say that worked, and how will that help you with the moves you're in, the decisions you'll need to make this offseason?
2: Yeah, good question. I think, you know, we brought in Weegar, and I think everybody knows him as a person. He you know, it's hard. There's not enough time between trade deadline and when you actually fire up for the playoffs to kind of, it's like moving into a new house. It takes a little bit of time to feel comfortable. So Weegs jumped in there, and he was he really made a difference for us. It took him a little bit of time to get comfortable, I think, with the system and just, you know, he lived in Calgary for a while. It wasn't an easy transition for him, but I liked what he did, especially how big and tough Vegas was and how hard he played. It really helped us. And I think Nate Schmidt was the off-season winner for us. Schmidty just kind of solidified him and Johnny as a top 4D, and they were lights out for us. I think one was plus 42 during the course of the year. So it was, they were dynamic as a two top D in our team, top 4D.
6: Chris, I've got an easy one for you, and then Bill, I've got a few tougher ones for you. But Chris, how you talked about the fan base. How are you seeing this organization and this fan base kind of create an identity together and create tradition and all of those things that go into establishing a great hockey organization?
1: It's a great question, Cole. I think the beauty of all of this is that we've done it all together with our fan base. You know, our fans guided us to the name, the Utah Mammoth. They've been a part of building meaning into that identity with us. And being in that constant two-way communication with our fan base and with the community about what's working, what could be better, what they like to see different, and being pliable and able to adapt to those things on the fly, I think has helped us start to find a uniquely Utah experience for this franchise. And that was really what we set out to do from the very beginning. As Ryan and Ashley stated, this is about Utah, for Utah, by Utah. And we've obviously been moving at a very fast clip to put all this together, from our inaugural season to the brand launch of the Utah Mammoth, and now just completing our first season as Utah Mammoth. But we've really tried to stay in constant dialogue and communication with our fans, monitor the discussion in chat rooms and online to see what's working and what's not, and really try to make them part of this experience in every way we can.
6: All right, Bill. The players talked a lot about expectations on Sunday, and they said that
2: I know where you're going with this.
6: They said that this is playoffs are the expectation now.
2: Yeah.
6: Now you're 2-for-2 since being in Utah on setting expectations and meeting those goals.
2: Yeah.
6: You've now made the playoffs. Where do you go from here, and what do you look to accomplish next season?
2: That's an easy one to answer. We got one thing on our mind, that's playoffs. Get into playoffs. You think about it, Stanley Cup winner didn't get back. President's Trophy didn't get what. Our goal is to get back. And with Coach Ternay and our players, like I said, they left their, coaches hungry and the players left hungry. But listen, it's hard. Think about that. They won the Stanley Cup and they won the President's Trophy. They didn't get back into the playoffs. So our expectations are to get back in. That's the number one.
6: Talking about players' performances and what have you, I was wondering if you could kind of assess the season that J.J. Paterka had.
2: Yep.
6: And, in addition to that, do you feel like he found his role? Do you feel like do you feel like you guys kind of put him in a position to find that?
2: J.J. is unique because of his skill set, his speed and talent. And the transition, I don't think it was exactly easy for him. I thought he excelled. At times, I think he probably be the first to tell you he's looking for a little bit more consistent performance during the course of the year. And, for him, he can move around. He's kind of like a one-man skill show, and he's got the ability to kind of score from everywhere. I think it takes time. I don't think some transitions are as easy as others. I think for him, he came into a team that's highly competitive. A lot of the lines are made up, and we play a certain system that's not sometimes easy for certain players to kind of take on. I think it's harder for skill guys to kind of sometimes jump in. There's a lot of responsibility. And now we're also playing at a higher level, trying to get into the playoffs and also win in the playoffs, and there's more required. So I like him. I think his skill set's really good. I know JJ just built a rink in his house, so I'm pretty sure he's going to be hungry and skating all summer.
1: I'll just add, I thought JJ had a great self-assessment in his exit interview with you guys the other day. And he showed that he's committed to being a vital part of this franchise.
7: Bill, you mentioned how hard it is to get back to the playoffs after making it. You also mentioned how many prospects you do have, though. How do you manage an off-season where you have that many guys kind of fighting for spots while still trying to build a roster to get back to the playoffs?
2: Yeah, we want to encourage our prospects to come in and try and make our club. You never want to take a dream away from a prospect, and you don't know. Sometimes they can just show up and they earn their way in, and we want to make sure that our prospects that are probably seeing this press conference that, come up, come ready, be fighting for a job. There's opportunity there. Our team is a good team. It's changed. I think we're different than when Dylan Gunther entered the NHL and, we needed one guy to score. And now our team's there. It's a harder team to make. It doesn't mean they can't make it, but they got to come in and they got to take somebody's job. Let's be clear about that. They got to show up in the best shape and they got to earn the right to take that job. So, it's going to be competitive. And I like that. Instead of coach out there whipping them,

0: beat up every year by the Chicago Blackhawks that went on to win and LA Kings that went on to win, and they were painful losses, and we got tougher every single time. And without those teams, we would have never won a championship. So I don't necessarily think it's in someone that we can acquire. I think it's that pain that when we're going through that situation again, we're probably a little bit better going through it from coaching to players. And it's a hard lesson to learn because it changed the outcome of a series. But it is something that you have to go through.
1: I just want to add, Bill, because it's been brought up and mentioned in Bears press conference as well. You know, we obviously have to be better. We have to close those games, and our details have to be better in those situations. But at the same time, I do want to give credit to our opponent in Vegas. They were the number one team in the NHL all season long in the third period. I think they have 13 come-from-behind victories when trailing in the third period between playoffs, between regular season and playoffs now. So I do think, you know, we have to tip our cap to our opponent. They were the better team in the series, and they beat us.
2: Chris, when it comes to goals, somebody told me one time that when you set goals, they need to be reasonable, specific, attainable, and time-bound. So if you go way back to the beginning of the season when making the playoffs was the goal, how important, in your perspective, was it to set that then?
1: Yeah, I think setting intention, Matty, is very important. Like you have to know what your destination is, even though everything is about the process to get there. And I think we do a good job of that inside of our organization, throughout all levels of our organization, of being on the same page and having clarity around what it is that we're trying to attain and what it's going to take to get there. And I think if you have that in the back of your mind, and you know, Bill's a great proponent of writing things down, writing things on the board, writing things on the mirrors in the bathroom, so that we're constantly being reminded of what those goals and intentions are. That will only, I think, help to refine your habits and your routines to achieve them.
2: Bill, one for you. Since you became a GM in this league, you've built a ladder, if you will, of picks. That almost seems like it's transitioned into a ladder of players on your roster. You've got the established veterans, you've got the emerging veterans, Cooley, Gunther, guys like that. And now you have all these prospects like that underneath that are trying to get up. Is it, as you move forward, is it more tweaking now than anything in terms of trying to make that roster 5-10% better?
0: Yeah, I think it is. I mean, you used to come to training camp and there's tryouts. You used to come and put guys on the board and be like, I don't know if that works. I think we're kind of past that. We know that Schmoltz, you know, Krause and Keller go together. You know, and they're probably going to be our first line showing up for camp. So I think we're at that good stage where there's people that we have some interest in. We've got to do some more evaluation and go through the process. But looking at some of the guys that we could add and some tweaks that we could possibly make, and maybe it's a guy from the minor leagues, maybe it's one of our prospects to put in those things, it's a good spot to be in. You're not reinventing the board. The board's there. The players are there. It's a good time for us as an organization. Now it's just about finding that right fit, the player that go in there to get some chemistry. And I think there's some good little tweaks that we can make with some players also in-house and that can really, you know, kind of help us tidy up some areas, I think, that we can improve on.
3: Chris and Bill, would love some insight from the both of you on this. Sports teams, businesses, the most successful ones have great culture. And from day one, that's been an important part here at Smith Entertainment Group and, of course, the Utah Mammoth. So of meeting the expectations last year, this year, still more meat left on the bone, obviously, as you guys made mention of, the Winter Classic coming next year, the great things that happen on and off the ice this season. I'm curious how the culture here empowers you guys to be the best versions of yourselves day in and day out, and how you've seen that progress to get to this point.
1: You want me to start with that one? I think the way people show up and support each other here speaks volumes about the setting of the tone for how we want to conduct ourselves and how we want to be part of that. You know, that's been evident, self-evident, since we arrived in Utah, all of us together, many for the first time coming here, was that sense of pride for having another major professional sports team in the city, and the way that people show up and care for each other in this state. is

0: extremely motivating and energizing for our entire group. You know, culture of our organization starts at the top with Ryan and Ashley, and it's very clear spending any amount of time with them. It's all that they are doing with this platform is using it as a means to give back to the community and make Utah better than they found it and put Utah on the map for the rest of the world as a place that people want to come and visit and stay and be a part of. And I think that's sort of the guiding principle for all of us.
1: Yeah, I'll just tell a quick story there. You know, Chris talking to me about this thing they're building, and, you know, when you're GM, you're so preoccupied with whether you won or lost and, you know, who you're going to talk to that day. And he's like, oh, they're building this thing. And I'm like, yeah. Then all of a sudden I see the Zamath. And I'm like, oh, my God, that thing is incredible. It's got smoke coming out of it, the detail on this thing. I'm like, it's like, and that's what our company that we're very fortunate to work for is all about. It's from the logo, how well it's designed. It's all the details. We get to work inside a company that has such high standards. They blow everything out of the water. And for us, that's an inspiration. It's us walking out of this building knowing we're in the most elite practice facility in the National Hockey League. We have great pride in that, and that inspires us every single day. It's like, they're not going to accept anything down here. It's going to be up here. And I think everybody knows that inside our organization. They're always trying to do the best. They want the best. They expect the best. And it sets really high standards. And it's a great place to be. It's an awesome place. And I haven't got to ride on the Zamath, but I'm hoping Chris and I can take it out for the 4th of July parade and yell Crest. It'd be great.
0: T-shirt cannons, but, yeah. but no, and I hope it's not lost on people that we're obviously in the winning business, but we're also all having a great time, and we feel very fortunate and very lucky to be doing what we're doing for a living and to work in this sport and to work for people like Ryan and Ashley Smith.
2: All right, there you go. That is Bill and Chris Armstrong, no relation. Bill is the general manager of the team, and Chris, of course, the president of the Utah Mammoth. That is their end-of-season press conference. 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I can't imagine for much longer. 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
2: Nice. I feel empowered. All right, we'll have more coming up next. We bumped top three stories of the day at kslsports.com to 3:30, Christian. Is that what we're doing? So stay tuned for that. 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

0: Jake and Ben, 97.5, the KSL Sports Zone. A lot of hockey there in the first hour. Here's that tweet. Maybe we can bring it up later on the show. But Jaylen Brown said, clickbait is like flopping for the media. Exaggerating contact. Y'all be safe out there. Kind of funny. The crying continues. Yeah. Anyway, we had the end of year press conference for the Utah Mammoth that took up all of the 2 o'clock hour. You heard from the Bear, Andre Tierney. Still figuring out Tierney, but Scotty and like Hatch and they're going Tierney. I'm feeling Tierney.
1: That's who you trust?
0: Not Jake Hatch, Ryan Hatch, who dealt with the Bear in Phoenix.
2: And you trust Scotty?
0: Scotty G?
2: Uh-huh.
0: My guy Scotty G? Yeah, uh-huh. I do.
2: Did you try any of those Beehive Mills yet or?
0: I did. They were delicious.
2: Oh, okay.
0: We had a chicken soup. We went away from the flat top and went with the crock pot.
2: There was a joke sprinkled in there, by the way.
0: There was. I heard it. But yeah, it was quite good. So anyway, Tierney. And then Bill and Chris Armstrong, no relation. They're in our second segment. So if we aired most of it, I would say like 90% of it. But if
1: 99%, they both wrapped like right as we went to break anyways.
0: But if you missed anything or whatever, we're going to get it all posted at KSLSports.com. Ben, we'll get to the top three stories of the day. KSLSports.com coming up at 3:30. We'll dive into some NBA playoffs at that point. Also, a college basketball series was announced, so we'll talk about that as well. But here in the 3 o'clock hour or top 3 o'clock hour, you want to crunch through a Jazz convo?
2: Love to.
0: All right.
2: It's a big week for the Jazz. Not that we're starting with the lottery by any means. We're not talking about the lottery, but no. The lottery is Sunday. Like this is the Jazz are going to be back in the news for the next week.
0: Yeah, they're going to fall a couple spots again.
2: We'll see. Number 7.
0: That's what I'm betting. That 7's my number. I called it weeks ago.
2: I think that's totally fair. It's the most likely outcome.
0: That's my call. 7. Not going to get any favors, and they're not going to drop them all the way to 8 because that would require so many teams to jump in front of them.
2: Yeah,
0: that would really be egregious.
2: Pretty brutal.
0: Mm-hmm.
1: I ran through a simulation on Twitter. I posted it. The Mavericks won, and the Jazz dropped to like 6 or 7.
0: Okay. Yeah.
1: That would not go around.
2: Happy for Dallas.
1: Very well.
0: It's going to happen. Brace yourself.
2: Yeah.
0: A.J. DiBonsa and Cooper Flagg on the same roster.
2: But the good news, Cam Boozer ends up with the Oklahoma City Thunder. So
0: even better.
2: Who knows? Anyway, sorry.
0: I was listening to DJ and PK this morning as I'm off to do. And they had Brian Getzeiler on, who's one of my favorite NBA guests that they have on. And they've had a relationship with him for a long time. Always must listen radio, in my opinion. When he jumps on, he does a radio show on the NBA channel on Sirius XM. He was not the one Frank Isola was complaining about the other day. But he does do a show. I'm trying to remember who his co-host is. I don't listen to a whole lot of satellite radio. But he came on with them this morning. And DJ asked a question about Keontae George and someone else on the Jazz. But I don't think it was Lowry. But he asked about Keontae specifically and players who put up big numbers on bad teams and what you can kind of gauge from that in specific to Keontae George. And here's a couple of minutes that that Brian did. And I thought it was really curious, and I'm curious to hear from your response as well, Ben. So let's go ahead and play that.
3: How much stock do you put in guys who put up decent or very good numbers on teams that don't win and are basically losing teams? And where I'm going with this specifically is marketing and Keontae George.
4: I think you have to look at every player individually when you're looking at that thesis, so to speak. And I say it in this way. I have no doubt in my mind that Larry Markkanen can and will be at some point a very productive player on a winning team. All of those abilities are right in there for him. And I think he can do that. And I think he can do that relatively easily. I really do. I worry a little bit about George because of the ball dominance, frankly. I really do. I think that the ball dominance of Keontae George makes it that if you do have other players around you, are you going to be willing to give it up? Are in late game situations, are you going to be willing to pass the ball to find the guy for the right play? I mean, listen, I go back to game 6 of the Toronto Raptors series against the Cavs. You know, Scotty Barnes made a decision late in that game when they needed a shot. Scotty Barnes is clearly the best player on that team, but he passed the ball to RJ Barrett for an open shot. Could you see Keontae George doing something like that in a big spot? at this stage of his career, probably not.
5: Like
4: and
5: that?
4: So when you go to those two players, it completely depends upon the individual player. Do you play well with others? That is the big answer, because if you do play well with others, even if you're on a bad team and you can put up numbers, if you're a guy that plays well with others, you can be a solution and a major piece on a winning team. I do think Markkanen plays well with others. I worry a little bit about Keontae George. And I'll say this, he's a young player, and I think he's got a lot of potential. But I think in some ways, depending upon how this team shakes out next year, there's going to be moments where Kyrie's the better fit with the ball in his hands because of how much more willingly he moves the ball and sets guys up. Because between Markkanen and Jaren Jackson and Ace Bailey, there's other shot makers on this team outside of Keontae George. He's going to have to, his big challenge going into next year is, how do I use those pieces around me for the greater good of the overall team? And I think that's something that Will Hardy's going to have to work with him on. But I do think of what we've seen so far, that may be a little bit of a challenge.
0: Sorry, it was Patrick who asked the question, so fake news there on my part. I did hear it. What do you think?
2: I do not have those concerns about Keontae specifically. Now, some of that, we just need to get to the playoffs and see what this team actually looks like when Keontae George has to make those decisions. But I'm not really particularly worried about Keontae's desire to call his own number in those situations. I think he really is not so much of a me first guy. I mean, I would understand if maybe in the first year you would have thought that, or maybe the second year you would have thought that. I did not see that much, if at all. Now, that doesn't mean he didn't hit some huge clutch shots last year. He definitely did. You know, he hit clutch shots against Dallas, if I remember correctly. He hit clutch shots against Chicago, obviously. But I think he was certainly willing to get off the ball. I'm really not worried about that. In fact, I might flip it where I'm probably more worried about Lowry's ability to make the right read late in the game, more so than I am Keontae.
0: You kind of dialed in on the late in the game thing. Which is important, was part of what he was saying. But I'm more the danger of him being too ball dominant. That, not that this season was fool's gold, and I'm not necessarily anticipating him going into next year with this attitude. But if he goes in like, hey, I'm going to score 28 a game, I don't think that's where he fits. If he is going to be a ball dominant guard, I don't think that's what Will Hardy's looking for. Not just in late game situations, but in overall game situations. Does, like Brian said, does he play well with others? And I think that obviously a big part of his take was in the crucial plays in the playoffs, but I was listening to it more in general. Will he play well with others? Because when Keontae, what percentage of the season that Keontae played was he the top guy for the Jazz? I mean, you know, with Lowry, he probably isn't the top guy, but other than that, he was, who did he have to pass to? No one.
2: No, the last 25 games of the season, I don't think he was the top guy.
0: So how does he get Markkanen involved? How does he get Jackson involved? If Walker Kessler does look like he's taking the next step offensively, how does he get him involved? Ace Bailey's going to have to eat. Right?
2: Mm-hmm.
0: So what does he turn into a guy a lot like what we saw last night with Mike Conley, and we'll get to the Timberwolves, or Mike Conley maybe think about in his heyday, you know, a player like that. Who can
5: like
0: score
5: that,
0: but also get Zach Randolph going, or get Mark Gasol going, or nobody would ever accuse Mike of being a selfish player at any point during his career, even though at some points during his career he was a guy who scored 20 points.
2: All right, I'll put you on the spot for a question, and I'm actually pulling it up right now because I don't know. I do know the top, but who do you think the leading assist getters were in the NBA this year?
0: Well, assist is no longer a...
2: Okay, so this is what I'm talking about, though. So that's why. I mean, if we want to talk about point guards, Mike Conley was a point guard. He's a true point guard.
0: Mm-hmm.
2: And he could score, you're right. But Mike Conley was a true point guard. Who's a true point guard in the NBA? Does that player exist? Like, I don't know who that is, honestly. I'll read. Here's the top 10 assist guys,
0: okay,
2: right in the NBA, just to give you a sense. Jokic 1, Cade Cunningham 2. It might be Cade. Notably that Cade also averages 24 points a game and takes 19 shots, 18.6.
0: But he doesn't have anybody else on his team, so.
2: Correct. But he doesn't really have to pass either, you know. Luka Doncic, he's a great scorer. In fact, he led the NBA in scoring this year at 33.5 points a game. James Harden, Jalen Johnson, Steph Castle, LeBron James, Isaiah Collier was 8, which is very funny. Shout out Isaiah. LaMelo Ball and Jamal Murray. Those are your top 10 guys. There's not a point guard floor general in there. You know, Cade is maybe the most. Isaiah is honestly probably number two. I do think that maybe that type of player doesn't actually exist in today's NBA. So if we're waiting for Chris Paul of your John Stockton, whoever to come back, I'm not waiting for that. I'm not holding my breath for anybody to become that, nor am I judging Keontae George against that because I don't think that's what the league does anymore. So can Keontae fall into that other group of guys I just mentioned? Let's say Jamal Murray, who was at 10, LaMelo Ball, who was at 9, moving down the board, a couple of picks, Jaylen Brown, who's at 11. Shai is at 14. He's obviously not going to be that good of a scorer, but Shai's one of the best scorers in the NBA and the best scorer on his team. Tyrese Maxey. I don't know if Tyrese led. Tyrese definitely led 76ers in scoring this year. He was at 28.3 points. Like, I think Keontae's in that group of people, and that's just what the NBA is. That's what lead guards do today. And I will tell you the truth. That's not my favorite type of player. That's actually not the type of guard I like, but I do think that that's just where the NBA is today, and I think the NBA is asking or designed or copycat league. I don't actually know what that is. I'd be curious to talk to people smarter than I am and when it comes to the, you know, strategy of basketball, but I do think that is what the league features, and Keontae is of that ilk. So he will be featured in a similar fashion. Now, I gave you a really wide scope of players. That doesn't mean he has to be the worst type of player there, which is LaMelo. And he doesn't have to be the best type of player there, which is Shai or whoever. You know, I'm not... I just think he's in that spectrum.
0: Okay, me personally, I do not care about assist numbers. And Keontae's assists this year were 6.1, which is... perfectly fine.
2: Which would have ranked 18th in the NBA, just behind De'Aaron Fox and just ahead of Devin Booker.
0: I honestly don't even think those numbers need to go up. Because an assist... I wish they did assist like hockey does assist. I think that would tell a much...
2: better story.
0: Much better story.
2: Yes.
0: You know, ever since Russell Westbrook figured out that if he dribbles the ball until there's 3 seconds left on the clock and then passes it to somebody and they have to shoot, that's an automatic point in the box score for him... And I give him credit for being the first one, but you could probably look at James Harden for doing something similar. That ceased to become a stat that represented what I'm talking about, unselfishness.
2: Ball movement, unselfishness,
0: Keontae's usage was 27.9, second highest on the team behind Lowry.
2: Okay.
0: That number either needs to go down or stay the same. And I guess what I'm talking about, Ben, is the Jazz need a player to initiate the offense. I think the Jazz will be, a team that will stress, or I guess, this is what I'm guessing Will Hardy wants, and I don't mean to project, but 4 or 5 passes per possession. How do you get it going from side to side to get Lauri Markkanen an open shot or Jaren Jackson an open shot or Walker Kessler something in the dunk spot? Can you answer me this? Can Keontae be relied to beat his own guy one-on-one? Because that could be a huge role for him on his, on this team because the Jazz don't have a ton of that.
2: I think that was his superpower this year. That's where he got... Now, while his shooting numbers got better, his shooting numbers got better because he learned he can get anywhere on the court he wants.
0: So, how does he utilize that superpower, as you say? Is it to get himself a selfish shot on a zero pass possession? Or is it to create an open shot, maybe 2 or 3 passes down the line, to Lauri Markkanen, who's one of the best shooters in the league, or Jaren Jackson, who's in, what, upper 30s from three? And even better in closer. That is more what I think Will Hardy is looking for. And I'm just going on the play hard and pass or you're not going to play. And how he adjusted Colin Sexton's game, for example. Or your guy, Jordan Clarkson, the 1 year that Jordan was into the starting lineup. Which I think was his best year as a Jazz man. People will say, he won 6th man of the year. Yeah. What are you talking about? I thought that was his best as an overall basketball player. I thought that that was his best season. If Keontae remembers that he's going to have, I mean, think about it, Ben. I mean, just for pipe dream's sake, let's say they add AJ DiBonta. and all of a sudden he's your sixth man, or he's your starting two, and Ace Bailey is your sixth man? It can't be the Keontae show.
2: I totally agree. I would have worried about it more after his first and second year.
0: I just think there's so much more talent. If you don't utilize, and I think that's what Brian was saying, if you don't utilize it, you're leaving a lot out on the table. Why did Kristaps Porzingis suck in Dallas? Did he forget how to play basketball?
2: Right. He was playing a lot of stand around and watch.
0: That's all he did. Mm-hmm. So if I think the Jazz want to be a team that gets the most out of all of their guys in their role. And that doesn't mean that when I say in there, it doesn't mean that everybody scores 20. Mm-hmm. It means who's in what slot and how do you get the most out of them? Who is going to be their highest scorer? In a perfect world, I don't think they want it to be Keontae. I think they'd love for it to be Ace if they had to really, you know, mm-hmm. in a perfect world, choose who their highest scorer is mm-hmm. next year. I think they'd love for it to be Ace. I think choice number two would be Lowry and choice number three would be Jaren Jackson.
2: So I think the narrative around small guards in the NBA has swung too far to the negative. And I will constitute Keontae as a small guard because he's not Shai Gilgeous-Alexander. He's not Tyrese Halliburton. He's not...
0: How tall is Tyrese? I have no idea.
2: 6'7"? I mean, he's big. He's like a big dude. Yeah, 6'6", 6'7", somewhere in that range. He's a big dude. Keontae's not in that group. Now, he's not the smallest, obviously, you know, but he's not a big, big guard in that traditional sense. Mm-hmm. So I will say he's in that range still. I don't think a small guard can be your second best player on your team and you can win a title. So the Knicks can't win a title because Jalen Brunson's their best player. Even if they had someone better than him, he's your second best player. He's too small.
0: Halliburton, by the way, listed at 6'5".
2: Okay. Bigger than Keontae.
0: Make sure we have accurate info.
2: Totally fair. I don't think the 76ers can win a title because Tyrese Maxey is their second best player and he's not 6'5".
0: Now, if they let Joel Embiid be their best player, that might be a different story.
2: Well, even with Tyrese as their second best player.
0: Yeah, yeah. Okay.
2: You can't be. I don't think you can be one of your top two players on your team.
0: All right.
2: So that's disqualifying. I'd have to look at who else is in the NBA right now and playing.
0: I don't think the Lakers are going anywhere.
2: No, the Lakers aren't going anywhere. Now, these teams that do have these bigger guards have shown that there's a real chance to win a title. That doesn't mean you can't draft a small guard. Yeah, if Shea's there, draft Shea. Great. There's not a 6'6 guard who shoots 60% from the floor.
0: Are you just prepping everybody for the Jazz getting the 7th pick and only small guards being available?
2: It's very possible. Keaton Wagler's also Tyrese Halliburton-esque. But no, that's not what I'm saying. So when we look at the Jazz and like what is the ideal role for Keontae, I don't think he's going to be positioned to be the Jazz's second best player. In all honesty, I just don't.
0: I don't think so either.
2: And I think he's smart enough to know that. I honestly believe that. I think Keontae has said it a lot. And look, talk is very cheap. Donovan Mitchell talks a lot. Doesn't really mean a whole lot that comes out of his mouth.
0: But to back up your point, his attitude change was palpable last year, I thought.
2: Yes, it was.
0: Yeah.
2: And because by the way, let's put Cleveland in that conversation. If he's not their best player, which he is, their second best player, the Cavs can't win a title with Donovan Mitchell as their second best player. If he dropped to third, you'd be really talking about something.
0: Like so Drew Holiday with the Celtics.
2: Yeah, Derek White. You know, that guy is their third best player, maybe even fourth when you have Kristaps. So Keontae needs to be the Jazz's third or fourth best player. Now, not by default. He actually needs guys to be better than he is, which means Lowry needs to continue to be better than he is. Jaren is better than he is. And then best case scenario is either Ace or whoever they draft or Walker becomes a better player than Keontae George. And if that's the case, I think Keontae's more than good enough to play that role. And I think he's, to get to the heart of this conversation, smart enough to understand to get other people involved. I really understand. You watch the first 2 years, you see a kind of a ball hog and a guy who had big numbers and they were really inflated and didn't mean anything. And I don't blame anyone who didn't watch the Jazz last year, but I don't think that's what Keontae was this past season. So I think there's a different player. Now, really where he needs to get way better is defensively. He just can't be a total dog on that end. And the Jazz right now have too many guys who are really bad defensive players. Having Walker behind you, having Jaren behind you, Ace is going to get better. Maybe you get another good defensive player in the draft. That will certainly help. But while I don't disagree with what Brian Getzeiler is saying there, that if Keontae plays selfish, he's the wrong guy, I'm just not that worried about Keontae playing that way.
0: Real quick, this is a side note. You just mentioned everybody's concerns about the defense. They traded for Jaren Jackson Jr.
2: Mm-hmm.
0: Walker Kessler is coming back into the lineup.
2: Yeah.
0: Just ignore the defensive stats from this year. They were trying to be bad defensively.
2: Correct. They were
0: attempting to.
2: For four straight years, the Jazz have had an interest in being the worst defensive team in the NBA because it allows you to lose games.
0: So people out there waving that out as some sort of deep criticism and concern about the Jazz going forward. Take a deep breath.
2: Yeah.
0: And look at who's on the team. Mm-hmm. Automatically. Automatically with Jaren Jackson Jr. and Walker Kessler simply being additions to your lineup. And the fact that you will be trying as opposed to trying to suck. What? Middle of the league? Easy?
2: Yeah, I think you jump up into that low 20s, meaning like 21, 22.
0: I actually think they'll be top 10 next year. But I would...
2: 16, 17?
0: I would say 16, 17 is an automatic simply from a personnel standpoint.
2: And by trying.
0: By trying,
2: you really get a lot
0: better. Who was the Jazz center the last 2 weeks of the year? Bez?
2: Well, Anderson Garcia started the game for and played all 48 minutes. Yeah. Yeah,
0: and so Bez and Bang
2: might
0: him.
2: Have played center. Cody Williams, I think, played some center.
0: Oh, Cody played a lot of center.
2: Yeah.
0: They did not play anybody over 6'10".
2: Yeah. I mean, Flip, but Flip plays like he's 6'4".
0: There were nights Phil didn't play.
2: There a lot, yeah. So
0: there were plenty of nights Phil didn't play for rest.
2: The only issue I would have is that, we haven't seen any real applicable data that tells me anything about what we should fairly expect from the Jazz. I do think PK's question is very legitimate. Inflated stats on bad teams, do they mean anything? Some do, some don't. I think the best example, and there was a real control of it, and maybe it doesn't turn out to be the case, but I don't think Colin Sexton's numbers in Cleveland bared out to be anything valuable.
0: I agree.
2: And I think Lowry's did. And they both came from Cleveland on bad teams.
0: Lowry wasn't even that great in Cleveland.
2: No, he wasn't. He actually was kind of a third banana. In fact, he scored fewer points than Colin did on that.
0: Yeah.
2: So
0: I don't think Lowry was used right until he got to the Jazz. And I'm not just trying to...
2: But you know what? That, again, to go back to a control model, I don't think Colin knows how to let Lowry be the guy. And yeah. I think Keontae did.
0: Well, we'll see. I think that comes to the heart of what Getzeiler was talking about. Yeah. You know, can you make those guys better? I think that will be his... I think that'll be his role. And since he had a front row seat for the Colin Sexton hot dog debacle, I would guess that he learned that lesson.
2: But to go back to a point I've made on the show a lot, and looking at all those numbers we were just talking about on scoring leaders in the NBA and usage leaders in the NBA, which I didn't go down the top 20, but I'd probably say 12 of them are guards. The NBA is designed for guys specifically like Keontae George to average 28 points a game. I think it's because of laziness.
0: I agree with that.
2: Because who's the easiest guy to have score? The guy who has the ball in his hands. And if you can just drive to the rim and foul bait, well, that's easy.
0: Yeah.
2: That's better than making a couple of passes. That's better than hoping your guy can really process the game at a super high level and make the pass that leads to the pass, and he's going to be unselfish enough in a contract year to not try and go out and get 28 points a game and 8 assists and say, look, I'm a max player. You got to pay me $230 million. That's a concern for Keontae as well. You know, maybe you try and lock him up now so he doesn't feel like he's in a contract year where he has to prove it.
0: I just wanted to see who the usage leaders were this year. I might not be able to find it.
2: Here, I got it pulled up right here.
0: Oh, some of these people barely played.
2: I've got it for qualifiers.
0: Okay.
2: Luka won at 38%. Jaylen Brown.
0: 38 is such a big number.
2: It's absurd, yeah. Jaylen Brown at 36%.
0: Gone fishing.
2: Had a great season this
0: year.
2: Loved it. Loved his year.
0: Yeah.
2: Kawhi, 33%. Shea, 33%. Victor Wembanyama at 32%. Devin Booker at 32%. Donovan at 32%. LaMelo at 32%. Ant at 31%. Cade Cunningham at 30%.
0: I'm surprised, honestly, that Shea's is as high as it is at 33%, just because he's such an efficient scorer.
2: Yeah. But it has to do with getting to the free throw line as much as he does as well. You know, he's so good at foul baiting that he earns a lot of trips. By the way, to round out and where I think we get a little bit more guard heavy, though not exclusively, 11 through 20 is Michael Porter Jr., Nikola Jokic, Jalen Brunson, Pascal Siakam, Tyrese Maxey, Danny Avdia, James Harden, Dylan Brooks, Brandon Miller. And then Keontae was at number 20 already.
0: Michael Porter Jr. is what we're talking about, right?
2: Yeah.
0: A guy who has that usage on just an awful team?
2: Yeah. Certainly more concerned about...
0: That's the Bradley Beal of this year's stats.
2: Certainly be more worried about Michael Porter Jr. having that number than, you know, Lowry. That's a guy who you're more worried about having inflated stats on a team that isn't going to be the leading scorer on a good team.
0: Stay tuned. 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
3: 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How much stock do you put in guys who put up decent or very good numbers on teams that don't win? And where I'm going with this specifically is Markkanen and Keontae George.
4: I have no doubt in my mind that Larry Markkanen can and will be at some point a very productive player on a winning team. I worry a little bit about George because of the ball dominance, frankly. I think in some ways there's going to be moments where Collier's the better fit with the ball in his hands because of how much more willingly he moves the ball and sets guys up, because between Markkanen, Jaren Jackson, and Ace Bailey, there's other shot makers on this team outside of Keontae George. His big challenge going into next year is, how do I use those pieces around me for the greater good of the overall team? And I think that's something that Will Hardy's going to have to work with him on, but I do think of what we've seen so far, that may be a little bit of a challenge.
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0: Yeah, somebody might have gotten fired, and so I decided I couldn't go back to that.
1: Yikes.
0: I couldn't go back to that.
1: Just in case.
0: Yeah.
1: Okay.
0: It's time. It's the Jacob Edge Show. Time for the top three stories of the day at KSLSports.com, which is brought to you, of course, by J. Brooks Jewelers. Cherish your love. 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Doing top three stories an hour late today because pretty much all of the 2 o'clock hour was dominated by the postseason press conference for the Utah Mammoth. We heard from Andre Tierney, Bill Armstrong, and Chris Armstrong. You can catch all that up at KSLSports.com if you missed it. But Christian, where do you want to start today?
2: Number one, I think the Timberwolves were listening in yesterday. Take that, Ben. They take game one.
1: One absolute dog of a game, and that was the first game. But the second game was amazing. That was a great game. That's exactly what you're looking for from the playoffs. And shout out to the more experienced Timberwolves who did prove in game one how much that mattered.
0: I feel like they did it right to you, Ben. I agree with Christian. Somebody was listening and they're like, guess what? This bozo in Salt Lake City basically said that we don't have a chance. Let's go show them wrong.
1: It was
0: and of course the Spurs had a look at the end and we could have entirely changed the conversation. But the defensive game plan on Wemby was awesome. And it was shout out to you. We're teasing you about your terrible prediction. But you brought up, will they guard him with Randall? Will they guard him with Rudy? How is the game plan going to be? And man, I like Chris Finch. It ended up being kind of a hybrid.
1: Yeah, it was a lot.
0: It was a lot of everything. If Randall wasn't punching him in the ribs, then Rudy was using his length. I mean, it really was a fantastic game plan for the Timberwolves. And I know that the Ant-Man gets most of the credit because he showed up and played, and what a gutty performance. But it was a team win. And Ben, tell me if I'm projecting too much here, or if I'm reading too much into it, but the Timberwolves came and played against the Jazz a night where they did not have Anthony Edwards. And this was Rudy. Remember, he had made comments that maybe now somebody will pass, or he was excited. Slow-mo was back on the team because Slow-mo likes to pass. And you and I were clowning him for being the same old Rudolph, crying about not getting the basketball. But then they smoked the Jazz without Ant and had some like 40 assists. Mm-hmm. I'd have to go back and look, but it was obvious that, at least obvious to me, that the internal struggle in Minnesota was how to play as a team. And maybe they weren't feeling like Ant was much of a team guy, at least at that time. And if you look at Ant's attitude in the first round, he was all about the team. And he was all about the team picking up when he got hurt. And I think he's probably pretty grateful to make it to the second round and to gut it out and go in and contribute, even though he played, 25
1: minutes? Came off the bench.
0: Amazing. Paid 25 minutes. I think he's really bought into this team thing. And I think that makes the Timberwolves really dangerous.
1: As I've said, maybe not the best. Jokic is pretty good. Shea's obviously very good. Ant might be the best leader in the NBA. He's like in the conversation because he will adjust and adapt. And not only is he a vocal leader, he's a leader by example, which we argued yesterday. He does a little bit of everything. Yeah. And when he recognizes it doesn't have to be the Ant show, they can really succeed without him. And he comes off the bench and is good. And the team wins as a result. And then, yeah, if somebody else needs their shine, you know, Julius Randle in the fourth quarter, I thought was amazing. And Ant's willingness to not make it about Ant absolutely empowers Chris Finch to make the right decision.
0: I totally agree. I think that's a great point.
1: Last night, Rudy Gobert plays 1 minute in the fourth quarter. Captain Jack never was willing to make those adjustments.
0: No, he wasn't.
1: He didn't feel empowered enough to make the decisions that are best for his
3: team.
1: Why is
3: the rum always gone?
1: But Ant is willing to be selfless, which means Chris Finch can make a good decision and play Julius Randle for the entire 12 minutes of the period and Naz Reid for 10 minutes and 50 seconds of the period. And Rudy played 1 minute and 10 seconds. Now, Rudy was on the floor for the last minute guarding Wemby, grabbing some rebounds, taking a bunch of fouls to go to the free throw line, and Rudy knocked down one of the two that he took. But what can Rudy complain about? They won the game.
0: Nothing.
1: That's the value of a great leader, and that's where Ant, as strange of a person as he actually is seemingly in real life, is a really good basketball leader.
0: Do you remember the one time Captain Jack did not finish the game with Rudolph?
1: Uh-huh.
0: And Derek Favors finished it. And do you remember the narrative after the game?
1: Wow.
0: No, it was, Well, Rudolph said it was absolutely okay. Rudolph went to Quinn.
1: That's
0: and said,
1: what Rudy
0: it was
1: said.
0: Okay.
1: Yeah. And it was like, I think Quinn, Captain Jack, after the game said, I asked Rudy for permission to close the game with Derek Favors, or Rudy told Quinn it was okay to close the game with Derek instead of Rudy.
0: There's a reason Captain Jack put it that way after the game, because it wasn't okay with Rudy, and Captain Jack did listen to that sort of stuff and never benched Rudy ever again.
1: Right.
3: No treasure in silver and gold.
1: I don't care who the highest paid player is on the team. Your job is to win games.
0: Yeah,
1: and
0: I totally
1: understand
0: agree.
1: That's the dynamic of the politics of your team, and the best player needs to buy into that as well. And I think Ant does, and I think as a result they are better. I do not understand at all what Victor Wembanyama was doing in this game. He took
0: 17 shots.
1: 17 shots. How many of them were threes?
0: Eight.
1: Eight threes.
0: Oh for eight.
1: Dog, you're 7'5".
0: I don't think he likes physical play. This is the. Remember when Victor was first drafted by the Spurs and they tried to play him at four, and it just didn't work? Because honestly, you got to play that guy at five.
1: Yeah.
0: I mean, you negate the advantage basically by playing him at four.
1: Agreed.
0: But I don't think he does like getting punched in the ribs by Julius Randle all game.
1: And he
0: I don't think that's his thing. He'd rather take the three.
1: He is so amazing that even on what may have been the worst game I've seen him play, he still had an 11-point, 15-rebound, NBA playoff record, 12-block shots.
0: Kind of.
1: Triple-double. Insane. What I absolutely loved, if I'm a Timberwolves fan, every 3 minutes, Victor Wembanyama was scraping himself off the floor. He fell down so many times in that game, and I hope he has to do it 50 more times if I'm a Timberwolves fan. Sorry, dude. Sorry, man. I get that you're the most physically dominant player in the NBA right now. Hope you like falling down a lot, because you're going to have to pick yourself up over and over and over, because we are going to chop you down because we're trying to win a championship here.
0: Well, let's save that. We'll say we're up against it a little bit, Christian. We'll save. Chris Finch was talking about, I was saying kind of with the blocks, because there was some goaltending in there that got that got counted as a block shot, but Chris Finch kind of called it out. But I know it's early for Hot Take Tuesday because we're going to do that at 4:30. But the Spurs should just cut De'Aaron Fox. He's the worst player. How is he starting? And you know what? I doubted Dylan Harper earlier in the season. He's a better player right now today than De'Aaron Fox.
1: He had 18, 4, and 4 off the bench in 28 minutes. And yeah, he's big. Like, he's really big. He is probably one of these big guards, 6'6", 6'5", that we're talking about in the last segment. The value of having guys who are that height. He is, and De'Aaron's little.
0: De'Aaron Fox is terrible.
1: Yeah. Did not have a good game.
0: How many turnovers did he have last night, Ben?
1: Six.
0: How many assists did he have last night?
1: He had six.
0: Yeah.
1: And Dylan Harper, zero turnovers.
0: But the good news about Fox is, though, Ben, is that he makes a lot of money.
1: Right.
0: So there's that.
1: Yeah.
0: Next.
2: Number two, BYU and Utah State basketball announced a two-game series. Here's the catcher. Cougs aren't going to Logan. Are they scared?
0: Well, obviously.
1: Yeah, why would you? I wouldn't want to go play up there.
0: I do hate the leverage game when it's come to scheduling in-state. And both Utah and BYU have been guilty of it. I'm sure Utah State's guilty of it, too.
1: Mm-hmm.
0: With Weber State. I mean, are they going to Ogden ever? You know what I mean?
1: Yeah.
0: We've seen it in football. We've seen it in basketball, where they say, okay, well, I don't have to go play you. We even saw Utah try to do it to BYU. I mean, we're a bigger deal than you, so we don't need to adhere to norms or what the fans or the community or anything like that wants. So if BYU goes up to Logan and wins, it doesn't do anything for them because they've got plenty of quad one wins in their conference. And if they go up to Logan and lose, it's really harmful. So instead of just saying, hey, there's more important things than our RPI or something stupid and just playing the game, they're not going to. Now, I'm happy that they're scheduling it. That's great.
1: Yeah.
0: I want to see these two teams play. And if they have to do a home and neutral because BYU Z goes out there, then I guess I'd rather see that than them not play. And they're giving Utah State half the gate at Delta Center, which will be a nice payday for them and is probably the reason that they're doing it.
1: I'm happy they're playing. I don't blame BYU for flexing their muscle against Utah State. I credit Utah State for being willing to accept it.
0: Why don't you blame BYU for flexing their muscle?
1: That's what teams do. It's just the
0: that
1: power.
0: Doesn't make it okay.
1: Yeah, I'm okay, but I'm not going to hold BYU to a standard that I'm not holding anyone else to.
0: I'm holding Utah, BYU, Utah State, all the teams to the same standard. They should play each other. Same thing in non-conference in football. If you're going to play a 1AA team, play Weber State, play SUU, play somebody in state.
1: At least BYU is playing Utah State, and that's where I do give them credit. At least they are playing Utah State, who is a good basketball program and can absolutely beat BYU, both in Provo and certainly at Delta Center. So I'm glad BYU is at least playing them. Would I love it if it was a home-and-home? Absolutely. Would I prefer if it was neutral-neutral? Yes. Will I accept Provo and Delta Center? Sure.
0: Should be home-home neutral. That should be
1: there. I'd love that.
0: That's what it was back in the aughts.
1: Yeah. But obviously they don't do the all-local tournament anymore because BYU and Utah can't play a non-conference game.
0: Well, that thing didn't even really count as a tournament anyway. But I, especially in basketball, I just don't think there's any excuse not to do it. In football, if you want to tell me that there's only 12 games and you only have three non-conference games and it's really difficult to play Utah State, okay, I'll listen to that. In basketball, there's no excuse. It's early in the season. The penalty isn't that bad. I don't like it.
1: I do like that BYU, though, has, and we'll be curious how much this looks like. This is a theme going forward, but, you know, when you have AJ DeBonta and you can go play in all these invitational tournaments and you get to play Clemson early in the year, or they brought North Carolina here to play in Delta Center in an exhibition, I do like that BYU has the power and some of the name value to do that.
0: What's
1: next?
0: I hope
1: that continues.
2: Number three, in case you missed it, the Mammoth wrapped their season today. Andre Tourney, Chris Armstrong, Bill Armstrong spoke to the media.
1: Listening to Coach Bear talk, I have to remember that there is a very thin line between reasons and excuses, and I'm going to give them the benefit of the doubt, not that anyone asked me, but I'm going to give them the benefit of the doubt that the reasons he was explaining were acceptable. He talked about how good Vegas was at closing out series, or how good they are in the third period. He talked about how the stats from last year showed that in the Stanley Cup playoffs, the team with the lead in the third period gave it up 40% of the time. He also talked about how good they were, something like 29-2 in the regular season when they held a lead in the third period. The truth is, it can't be all of those things. You know, that felt excusey to me. And no one really cares about the excuses. I don't need to hear the excuses. It reminded me a little bit of Captain Jack being like, it's okay if we blow double-digit leads in the fourth quarter because Boston also does it. It's not okay to do it. But it doesn't matter if Boston does it. They shouldn't do it either, and neither can you. So I guess that's what I will be.

0: offseason.
1: All right, stay tuned. We've got Eric Pincus, one of our very favorites. It covers the NBA for Bleacher Report at the top of the 4 o'clock hour. 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
1: Okay.
0: Because I've seen online that there has been some back and forth between Austin Rivers and Draymond Green. Uh-huh. But I don't know the specifics.
1: Okay.
0: So I'm going into the Audio Vault cold, and I'm pretty excited about it. Austin Rivers has kind of become my, which is crazy because I never liked that Austin got a contract from his dad to stay in the NBA. Mm-hmm. But he's become one of my favorite, like, truth tellers as an ex-NBA player. Remember, he was the one who said LeBron has no wiggle.
1: Yeah. He, there is some value to being a Nepo baby in the sense that he's been around this business his whole life. He doesn't have the, like, well, I've got to get into the in crowd.
0: Uh-huh.
1: He was born on the inside. Mm-hmm. You know, he doesn't have to say, well, I hope I can hang out here or I hope I can establish myself. He's never known anything different. So he can legitimately kind of speak, I think, freely, where some guys might not be comfortable doing that.
0: I got to admit, I'm looking forward to hearing that. Plus, anybody criticizing Draymond Green is just great. Do you ever listen to Draymond's podcast? I never do.
1: I only catch it in clips. No.
0: Do you think that they're going to hire him to be on Inside the NBA?
1: I think he's probably going to get at least a year or two trying it. Again, I told you, I think maybe Blake Griffin should get that gig. I think I'd much rather listen to him than Shaq. But yeah, they'll go with Draymond because Draymond gets a lot of attention.
0: What's Blake doing now? I get him all ready. NBC and Amazon all
1: have. He does Amazon. Blake does Amazon with Udonis Haslam and Dirk.
0: And Dirk is surprisingly really good.
1: Dirk is really good and knows what he's talking about. He's not the most charismatic.
0: Blake has personality coming out of his
1: so
0: ears.
1: So much personality.
0: Yeah, that's always been true about him.
1: Yeah.
0: Remember when he teamed up to do a bunch of stuff with Funny or Die?
1: Uh-huh.
0: He was hilarious.
1: Yeah, Dirk's funny. It was Blake who did that.
0: Mm-hmm.
1: Dirk is legitimately funny also. He has like a real sense of humor about himself. Yes, Blake is just like he was on, what was the TV? Not Girls. What was the other TV show about the Brooklyn girls, these two girls who lived together?
0: Oh, I know what you're talking about, where they're both hot messes.
1: Uh-huh.
0: Yeah. Yeah,
1: yeah, on Comedy
0: Broads. Central. Broad Street.
1: Broad Street. Broad City?
0: Broad City. There
1: Broad
0: it is.
1: City.
0: And not, he was, not Broads. Broad City.
1: Which was fine. Yes, he was on Broad. He was great. He has that. He really has that gene. So I'd love to see him on ESPN or TNT. Somebody would be really lucky to get him. The problem is, for a lot of these guys, as good as they are, they don't want to be stuck to something and have all these obligations. And Amazon only has a couple of nights a week that he's obligated to. I do think Draymond can't wait to be everywhere all the time. So Draymond will get hired somewhere because Draymond clearly loves being in front of the camera and being front and center in the conversation. So I do think that's why Draymond will get an opportunity because he'll just keep saying yes.
0: Wouldn't we all just prefer him going away, though?
1: If Draymond didn't have a post-playing career, it wouldn't bother me at all. I'd be okay.
0: Like, I'm not the world's biggest Shaq fan, but I wasn't eager for him to go away. Charles was a villain, and nobody wants to see Charles go away. I think most everybody would like to see Draymond go away.
1: Yeah, I think that's fair.
0: I'd really like to see Kendrick Perkins go away.
1: Agreed. I would take Draymond over Kendrick Perkins.
0: Oh, I don't think I can say that. How about neither?
1: I at least think Draymond has a sense of what he's talking about. I don't think Perk knows what he's talking about.
0: I would buy into that.
1: So... That would be my criticism. I truly don't think Kendrick Perkins knows what he's saying.
0: Is that true, or is he the type of guy who will just say anything?
1: He'll just say anything.
0: Like, just talk out of his backside if it gets him attention on TV or elsewhere.
1: Yeah, so what's the difference? You know, the end result is the same. Either he's dumb and doesn't know, or he is happy to perpetrate whatever to keep himself on TV.
0: I don't know what is worse.
1: The disingenuousness? Of being purposely stupid or ESPN being disingenuous by having somebody on who doesn't know what they're talking about?
0: I think it'd be worse to be dumb.
1: Okay.
0: Like Stephen A. Smith and Skip Bayless are going to be together again. When is that? It's like tomorrow or something?
1: Yeah.
0: Those guys are disingenuous.
1: Correct.
0: But can be entertaining.
1: Yes.
0: Dim, I think, is far worse.
1: Yeah. Yeah, okay. You can't fix Dim.
0: Yeah,
1: I think that's fair.
0: You know, even Stephen A. and Skipper can wrap it up into an entertaining conversation. Mm-hmm. You know what I mean?
1: Mm-hmm.
0: But if Perk is dumb, then yes, that's worse.
1: Yeah, and I think that might be the case.
0: Somebody who's the opposite of that, Eric Pincus, is going to be on the show coming up next. Stay tuned. Jake and Ben, 97.5 the KSL.

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0: 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I personally like the Sugar House one.
1: Yeah.
0: But I'm a little biased.
1: Yeah.
0: All right, let's get out of the zone phone, talk a little NBA playoffs. He covers the NBA for Bleacher Report. He's Eric Pincus with us here on Jake and Ben. Eric, thanks for a few minutes. How are you?
2: Hey, Eric. I'm doing well. Hey, thanks for having me.
1: I was not expecting a particularly competitive series between the Spurs and the Timberwolves. I don't know why, and the Timberwolves looked fabulous in Game 1. They seem every year to have an okay regular season and are just stellar making back-to-back conference finals. What is it about Minnesota that allows them to win in the postseason?
2: Well, they're good. They're a really good basketball team. I actually had this game going 7, and I did pick Spurs, but it's not a confident pick. If I go 7, I'm basically saying this is a coin flip. Either team could win, and I don't know which one is favored. The Spurs don't have the experience. They have a really good team. But Minnesota, you know, they have, and they're without, Dante DiVincenzo and Ayo Dosunmu, a couple of their lead guards, but you know, they have their main bigs, and they have a lot of bigs. And Rudy Gobert, Nasri, Julius Randle, and then I don't think McDaniels is technically a big, but he might as well be, the way he plays defensively. They're just so good and so disciplined defensively, and that's really what the playoffs ends up being. Rudy Gobert is not a great offensive player. I think Utah fans are pretty well accustomed to what Rudy Gobert does well and what he doesn't do well, but he is a former defensive player of the year, and that's for a reason. And so he's making it hard for them around the basket. Julius Randle's tough. Anthony Edwards, we didn't even mention him, and he's probably their best player. So, this is a real basketball team. They've gone to the conference finals 2 years in a row. So denigrate them on your own risk.
0: Is what they did against Wembanyama replicable?
2: Yeah, I mean, the challenge for Wembanyama, who is a baby relative to NBA experience. This is his first time in the playoffs. He's very young. His body, hopefully will stay, healthy and fill out a little bit more. But he's never dealt with this level in the NBA of defenses that are geared up to stop specifically what he does on offense. Now, the block shots, what he did in the game was tremendous, but he had a difficult time on offense. And I don't think he'll have bad games every single time. I don't think he and Fox will miss all their threes. And I think this will be, yes, it's replicable. Is it replicable 4 times or at least 3 more times for them to win the series? That's really the question. But I do know that of the players in the league who at least can challenge Wembanyama to an extent, it's Gobert, and then it's not just Gobert, but the combination of bigs and scheme and style and his inexperience. In my mind, the necessary learning steps for him to eventually dominate the league entirely. But you have to learn how to do that, and it doesn't usually happen for players in their first go-round.
1: I love that Minnesota is full of guys who play both sides of the floor. And yeah, Rudy's not a great offensive player, like you mentioned, but he's a great defender. Ant will play on both sides of the floor. Julius Randle is an extremely flawed player. He has proven, I think, over the last 2 playoff runs that flawed guys can still be very important. With that said, is there a ceiling to this Timberwolves team, or do you think they could conceivably compete for a true championship, or are they going to cap out as a conference finals team at best?
2: Well, Julius is flawed, but there's no player who isn't flawed. I mean, everybody has flaws. His are a little more pronounced in certain ways, but they kind of need someone who's unabashedly going to get his bucket. And they have that with Ant, and they have that with Julius. And in the playoffs, you see guys aren't willing to shoot sometimes or afraid to shoot, and Julius is never afraid. He may not take a good shot. He might play bully ball and make a mistake, but he's going for it. And sometimes it's just the more aggressive team. And is that enough to get past the Spurs? As I said, I think it's a coin flip. Is it enough to get past, let's say, Detroit or whoever comes out of the East, the Knicks or whatever? Potentially, I think reasonably so. The challenge is the Thunder, and they just appear to be the best team in the league by a good length. That I don't know. And, you know, the Lakers get first crack at them. I'm not expecting much from the Lakers. I picked the Thunder in five. Even though I'm in Los Angeles and cover the Lakers closely, I had to go with reality and not fan brain. But I don't know if the Timberwolves are good enough to beat the Thunder.
0: Why were the Rockets such a disaster? What's going on there?
2: Well, there's a couple of things. One, Kevin Durant is a really special player, and he was functionally out of the series outside of one game. So that wasn't great. The other is that, you know, they never really addressed properly their injury to Fred VanVleet and lacked a lead guard. And you can get through the regular season without a lead guard in a way that you can't in the playoffs, because teams don't have the time, effort, or ability to really play the kind of defense that you can in the playoffs. Over the regular season, you're just getting from city to city. You're just trying to survive. And you just can't put that level of focus. But you can in the play. In fact, that's all that they do. You have the best minds in basketball trying to figure out how to stop you. And that's the issue right there. So, you know, we'll see what comes for the Rockets. They have some issues. I think Amen Thompson was tremendous. I think, you know, you can't forget how young they are. Without KD and without Fred VanVleet, and by the way, Steven Adams, who's an incredible offensive rebounder. And similar to Rudy, not like necessarily a great offensive player, but these big guys who set huge screens are highly impactful. So you know, someone like Steven Adams hurt them just not being there. So injuries, and then the Lakers peaked at a really odd time, and LeBron's pretty good. I think we should mention that.
1: Before we look at the Eastern Conference playoffs and specifically the teams that are still alive, there are a bunch of teams that are not in the playoffs anymore that are probably feeling like they're left scratching their head. Boston, Denver, maybe Orlando with how they got there, where it seemed like maybe they wouldn't get to the play-in tournament, and then they had such a good first four games of that series and then absolutely fell apart. Who's got maybe the toughest decisions to make this summer? And maybe not even just because they have the best team or best player or don't have the best player. Who do you think has the hardest summer ahead of them?
2: That's a good question. You know, probably the Bucks. Trying to figure out what happens with Giannis and Antetokounmpo. And I say that because, you know, the Celtics, I had them as the best team in the East. I thought it was them and the Pistons and maybe New York. And then early in the series, you know, Pistons were struggling. So I was looking at Boston as the team that was going to come out. Do they pivot? Do they look at Giannis and say, you know, maybe we give up one of the Jaylens or the Jason, one of the Jays, and go in a different direction? Orlando, you know, do they, obviously they've already fired their coach. You know, do they split up Paolo and Franz Wagner? You know, the challenge there is that there's this big question of whether those two guys can fit together in a playoff setting, because neither of them shoots the three especially well, and they both sort of take up the same role in offensive space. So that's kind of the question that they didn't get answered. And the only answers that they got is that when Franz was healthy, they looked pretty dang good. And so, you know, do they make a, you know, do they split that up? And, you know, Denver, unfortunately, you know, has had a lot of health issues. They didn't have Aaron Gordon. They didn't have Peyton Watson, and Cam Thomas had a good game towards the end there, but, you know, didn't necessarily replace what Michael Porter Jr. did. So they have difficult decisions too. I think really the only decision the Nuggets are focused on is getting Jokic extended, and if they can get him to extend and know that their foundational player is going to be there for the next, you know, however many years, I don't think that's a difficult decision for them. And so then it's just, how do you make the team better? I think the other teams, maybe Orlando, because if you're asking me between the three who has the toughest decision, it's probably Orlando, because they just didn't get enough information out of this year.
0: Before the Jazz entered the rebuild, they obviously decided that they had gone as far as they could go with Donovan and Rudy, and given their contractual status and all those things. My question is Donovan Mitchell good enough to get a team over the hump as their best player?
2: Well, I mean, factually, based on history, the answer is no. We'll find out in a few weeks if we're wrong and if history is wrong. And I'm old enough to remember when Shaq used to get swept every year. And then at some point he became, you know, three-time champ and then four-time champ. And so you, things change, and it's not always, you know, you can't be dogmatic. But that said, you know, there's something that has felt missing from Donovan's run in Cleveland, and he only got Utah so far. But the Utah run was pretty special, too. So I think he's a really fun player. I think he's a very talented player. And you need somebody who's willing to take on the offensive role that he's willing to take, like we talked about with Randall and Ant. Donovan's not afraid to take bad shots or, you know, good shots or bad shots. And sometimes the bad shots are what hurts the team. So I think Cleveland has some issues. I enjoy where Utah's headed. I'm curious, very curious to see where the Jazz are headed. I'm intrigued by what they've been building. I think there's something going on there that is interesting. How good, I don't know, and we'll find out in the lottery how that shifts and how much of a bolster they get with some young talent. But I think Donovan is an elite player, but I don't know that he's like the top tier elite. He might be second tier elite.
1: If the Thunder are the favorite to win the title, who's number two?
2: Oof. Well, sheesh. It's a distant number two, but okay. So, like, if they don't get out of the West, in my mind, it's Minnesota that gets that done, or San Antonio. San Antonio, if they can get past Minnesota, it means that they've matured. It means that they've grown up, and I don't mean that as a slight. I mean, they're young. They're inexperienced at the NBA level. They're all tremendous players, and, it's not a slight on them, but usually the path is you get kicked in the teeth, and then the next year is when you take another step. And if they jump ahead of the curve and get past Minnesota, which shows that they've solved a very difficult puzzle, they match up interestingly with the Thunder, probably better than anybody else. And so that's really the only hope if you don't want the Thunder to win. In my mind, it's San Antonio. But, again, let's not continue to underestimate the Timberwolves. And, the Knicks have been just on an extreme roll. They started out real shaky in the playoffs, but the last few games they've absolutely decimated teams. So let's not forget them as well. And, the Pistons showed a lot of heart to come back 3-1. So I view Thunder number one, maybe Spurs as their best challenger. And if not, maybe one of those teams coming out of the East.
0: What'd you make of Boston blowing a 3-1 lead? And then what'd you make of Jaylen Brown going right to some platform to complain about the officials?
2: I'm not a fan of the whole complaining about the officials. It is what it is. Like, they lost. They lost when two things happened. They lost when Joel Embiid came back, because you forget that he was MVP, 3 years ago or something like that. Incredible player. The challenge with Embiid is health. And if he's there and he's healthy, he's a pretty special guy. And then Tatum on the other end, not being there for game seven, just, they had a bad game at home. And then the next game, they didn't get it done on the road. And then Tatum's not available to close it out in game seven. It's just a confluence of just bad luck and non-execution at the worst possible moment. So I feel for them. It is what it is. I don't like the complaining. We could say how everybody in this league tries to draw fouls, because that's a way to win, but it's not a new thing. I mean, James Harden, Kobe Bryant, you go down the list, there's a much longer list than that. We can go, prior errors before that, but if we just say the last 20 years or so, there are guys who excel at taking advantage of the rules. And if they're going to call it a certain way and it's to your advantage, then you should get that foul drawn, because it's helping your team win. The Thunder are sort of thought of as the most egregious on that, but Shea is really good at drawing fouls. You know what he should do? He should draw fouls. And if the NBA doesn't like the way that the game is called, they need to change it in the offseason. And Jaylen's a great player. He's a tremendous person. He's done a lot of good in this world. And I'm sure he was speaking out of emotion more than anything else. Obviously, that was a tough loss.
1: What does a successful series look like for the Lakers against the Thunder?
2: They need to get a split in one of those first two games. The game one is usually the one where maybe the Thunder had that sweep in the first round, so maybe their legs are a little, their conditioning is not as strong, just because they haven't been able to play, and the Lakers got just about enough time for LeBron to be at his best. And if they can extend that series, then theoretically maybe Luka comes back. So get it. If they win in, if they lose in six, I'm impressed. Because I really was leaning more towards a sweep than I was Lakers in five. But, you know, the challenge is if you look at the regular season games, the Thunder just absolutely destroyed them. But I've seen that before in the world, in the playoffs, where you throw out the regular season. Sometimes the playoffs are just different. I look at the two rosters and don't really buy it for the Lakers. But at the same time, you know, LeBron, as we mentioned, is a pretty special player. And if they can get that thing to a split, maybe get a one or two, maybe a split at home, push the thing in the series into six, seven games, maybe something crazy could happen.
0: Where do you think LeBron plays next year?
2: Yeah, that's a good one. that's a tough one. So, the Lakers have, they're one of three teams that has considerable cap room, spending power. Chicago, Brooklyn, you know, there's another few teams that might be able to get there, but they have to make difficult decisions, like Atlanta with Kuminga, or Detroit with Jalen Duren, or even the Clippers with this whole Kawhi Leonard situation, where theoretically crazy things could happen if they get punished and his contract avoided. But let's just go with the basics. Three teams have money. There's not a tremendous list of free agents, but there are some good ones. And then the Lakers, if they don't get a free agent, can look to get one of those, one of the players they covet via trade. So let's just say it's a world in which they do successfully get a player, or via trade or free agency. They're not going to be able to afford in that path also to pay LeBron $50 million, which is what he's been getting. So now there's the other path where they don't find what they want. They don't get the free agent. They don't get the trade. And at that point, maybe they just need to wait a year, and if that's the case, pay LeBron another year, maybe not 50, maybe 30, maybe 25, or some lower number, because you can't really get it anywhere else, but enough to make everybody happy and compromise. I don't know if that's the path, but it's a reasonable one. I don't think it's plan A for the Lakers, which is, crazy, because LeBron is, historic, an all-time player, whether you love or hate him, he's got to be ranked at least in the top five players of all time, if not number one. I'm not going to debate that now, but he's at least in that conversation, certainly on longevity. I don't know anyone, Kareem played this late in his career, but he was nowhere close to what LeBron is at this point. So we'll have to wait and see how it all pans out, but Cleveland is certainly a possibility to go home. I think the Warriors with Steph is reasonable. The Knicks, some people have mentioned. I could come up with some wild ones. I think I have on some article that hasn't published yet for Bleacher, where we, throw out like maybe he joins AD somewhere, or Kyrie or something like that. But I think, it's really up to really LeBron, and the last possible thing is that he could retire. I wouldn't expect him to, given how well he's still playing, but, that's a personal decision I'll have to weigh on motivation. It's not a question of physically can he, because he showed that he can, but does he want to?
0: Eric, thank you so much for jumping on with us. We greatly appreciate it. Big fans of your work.
2: All right, anytime, guys. Thanks for having me.
1: Thanks, Eric.
0: That's Eric Pinkus, covers the NBA for Bleacher Report.
1: Covered a lot of ground there.
0: Oh, yeah. Eric's great.
1: I think LeBron's playing next year.
0: He is.
1: I have no idea where. I suspect the Lakers.
0: I don't think
1: that would be my guess, but... yeah, maybe they get, maybe there's an ugly, I mean, I expect them to get swept by the Thunder with or without Luka. And I don't expect Luka back, truthfully, but I think they're going to get swept, and that could leave a bad enough taste in his mouth, and the Lakers could be willing enough to turn the page on LeBron, where they're not going to give him any money and just say, it's been great, go try and win a title somewhere else, and he goes and teams up with Steph, or Steph and KD, or goes to Cleveland, and not AD, KD, or goes back to Cleveland. But he'll have whatever option he wants.
0: I don't think it'll be the Lakers unless he signs like a league minimum deal. But I honestly don't see it being with the Lakers. So, yeah, maybe it's somewhere else. But he's playing. I think LeBron will have his farewell tour.
1: Could absolutely see him in Manhattan. Could absolutely see him playing with the Knicks.
0: Oh, I thought you were saying Kansas State.
1: Transferring down. Trying to see if he has any eligibility after skipping Ohio State entirely.
0: Christian, Kansas State is located in Manhattan, Kansas.
3: Thank you. Yeah. I put that together afterwards.
0: Just making sure.
1: Kansas State's not relocating for the season.
0: In all honesty, with
1: the island of Manhattan,
0: with the rules in college, LeBron has eligibility left.
1: I don't know what the rule.
0: You could sign G League players.
1: Mm-hmm.
0: Sign LeBron.
1: Why not?
0: Probably make more money at Kansas State than he would in Cleveland or L.A.
1: Yeah, probably more than he would make with the Lakers next year.
0: Some college somewhere will pay LeBron $10 million to no come question. Play for their team.
1: BYU, do you know what they'd pay to get LeBron? For
0: yeah, that's what I'm saying. He should take it to court.
1: He has the power. If anyone has the power,
0: you can play.
1: Adele would get him wherever he needs to be.
0: Absolutely. You can play pro basketball now and go back to college. We've seen players play pro in Europe and then go to college. Mm-hmm. We've seen G League players now go to college.
1: I've seen an NBA player, and they seem to have drawn the line specifically at the NBA, but which I don't know why.
0: That's my point.
1: Yeah,
0: who?
1: For who and why? Yeah, why would they draw the line at the NBA? What's the difference between the NBA and the G League?
0: There's no difference. There isn't.
1: Absolutely no difference. The players are way better in the NBA, sure, but like...
0: conceptually, it's the same thing.
1: Any G League night, there's five NBA guys on the other team. How often did Bryce Sensabaugh and Taylor Hendricks and Cody Williams and more... Marcus Smart has played in the G League. It's like, Rudy played in the G League.
0: I know.
1: Rudy's a Hall of Famer.
0: It used to be when amateurism was a thing. That if you played pro at all,
1: you were
0: not qualified.
1: You got paid to play.
0: That rule is gone. So why couldn't an NBA player?
1: It's a silly line to me.
0: It's a way silly line. I totally agree.
1: Yeah.
0: LeBron should finish his career in Manhattan, Kansas. I know Hot Take Tuesday is coming
1: great
0: up next.
1: In purple.
0: But that's my hot take.
1: I know I look good in purple, so I'm going to the only purple school.
0: Finish your career in Manhattan, Kansas.
1: Mm-hmm. Taking my talents to Manhattan.
0: Finish your career
1: in Kansas.
0: In Moscow. Idaho. Although I wouldn't put a path. LeBron wants to do that like 3-on-3 thing in Europe, right? Maybe he'll finish his career in Moscow, Russia.
1: I'm going to Portland. Portland, Maine. What colleges are in Portland, Maine?
0: I was
1: going to
0: say, is there even a college in Portland, Maine? The University of Maine, maybe?
1: Let's see. The C on my computer doesn't work anymore, so it's really hard to type. I should get that fixed.
3: Why do you need the C in Portland, Maine?
1: College. Southern Maine. Or Maine College of Art and Design. Or Southern Maine Community College. I bet they're a powerhouse with LeBron. The NCAA championship goes to Southern Maine Community College.
0: I'm taking my talents to South Beach to play for the Hurricane.
1: It's going to be great.
0: I think you should do it. Somebody should do it. Some geezer has been who gets washed out of the NBA should sue to go back to college.
1: Oh, they tried. Yeah. Somebody at Baylor? I can't remember who the player was. There was an NBA player this year who was trying to get back into college, and they drew the line. They said, no way.
0: Hot Take Tuesday coming up next. 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
4: And now, a look at traffic from the KSL Traffic Center.
3: After the earlier crash on Bangerter Highway southbound near California, traffic is still very slow going through that area. Delays from I-80 all the way down to 35th South. Eastbound I-80 also backed up approaching I-15, which in turn is trudging along for both northbound and southbound traffic near the downtown area. Does your mom dream of asphalt? Maybe not, but she does dream of things done right. 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With your KSL traffic update, I'm Christian Esparza here on 97.5, the KSL Sports Zone.
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0: Jake and Ben, 97.5 KSL Sports Zone. Jake Scott, Ben Anderson. It's Tuesday, so let's do a little Hot Take Tuesday. I have a few lined up, Ben. You usually have a few prepared, ready to go. Christian even gets in on the action.
1: Christian, you dogged last week. You have any?
2: No, not yet. I don't want to lead off after my performance last week.
1: Okay.
0: Ben?
1: Do you want me to go?
0: Yeah, go for it.
1: Do you want me to go sports or no? I don't have a non-sports one.
0: Whatever you want to do.
1: All right. I will go with a more fun one because I have a hot take elsewhere, but we'll get to it at a more timely moment.
0: Then Hot Take Tuesday, bust it out.
1: I think this is a hot idea more than a hot take. We need to have, once and for all, a lottery draft for all sports teams' names, especially in college. And there can only be one Wildcats. There can only be one Cougars. I don't want to have multiple Cougars or multiple Wildcats or Griffins or whatever, especially in the same conference, but really anywhere in all of college sports. And I don't care if there are 350 college teams. I don't care if we have to bring in the junior colleges as well, because the Salt Lake City Community College, Salt Lake Community College Bruins, my pride and joy, have the same name as UCLA. And I hate that. So I don't know how we're going to decide how to do it. I don't know if it's a random lottery and we're just picking names out of a hat. I don't know if it's just like the NBA ping pong balls. But you compile a list of 500 names and just go down and you pick your name when your number comes up. But if it's already been used, it's out. I do not want to have the same mascot, the same team name playing each other. Because I was listening to something the other day, Big 12 stuff, and they were talking about the Cougars. And I thought, oh, interesting, they're talking about BYU. 12 minutes in, I realized they're talking about Houston. I'm sick of it. I think we can be more creative than this. If you want to use the Cougars, you have to put an adjective before it. The Screaming Cougars, the Growling Cougars, the Tired Cougars. I don't care what it is, but be creative. None of the same repetitive name. We play each other too much. There's too much overlap. Let's figure it out. And I think it needs to start. And nobody gets first dibs. Nobody owns it by being around longer. Mm-hmm. If the Portland Maine Art Institute wins the number one pick and they want to be the Buckeyes, congratulations. Sorry, Ohio State. You're starting from scratch. That's my hot take. I'm sick of it. I'm sick of the same, especially in conference. But really, everywhere.
0: I think this is a bit of a pipe dream.
1: Oh, of course it's not going to happen, but it's a hot take.
0: And would be impossible to do, but yes.
1: I'm sick of it.
0: It is a hot take.
1: I really hate it, and that would be one. If I had to change something about college athletics, it would be an absolute requirement in the same conference. And if I had my druthers, it would go all 350 Division I men's basketball teams or football teams or whatever.
0: Okay.
1: That's my hot take. I'm tired of it.
0: Anything else?
1: I had 1,000 things, but I'll get that off my chest today.
0: Because I've got several, so feel free to do multiple.
1: No, I feel good about that.
0: All right, first hot take, Arthur Blank is my favorite owner in sports.
1: Okay, yeah.
0: The owner of not only the Atlanta Falcons, but Mercedes-Benz Stadium in Atlanta. And Yahoo is reporting Falcons owner.
1: Wait, what?
0: Yahoo.
2: Yeah, is, that really threw me a loop.
1: Thank you.
2: You feeling okay?
0: Not really.
1: Talking about?
0: No, Yahoo.
1: What outlet is this?
0: Is reporting Falcons owner Arthur Blank tells WSB-TV Atlanta that Mercedes-Benz Stadium won't raise prices for the World Cup. He said he wants soccer fans from around the globe to experience the southern hospitality Atlanta has to offer while still being affordable. And Arthur Blank famously is the one who refuses to jack up prices on concessions inside Mercedes-Benz Stadium and actually came out making more money. But a lot of owners, in my opinion, Ben, have a lot of lip service toward appreciating and loving the fans and then do very little about it. And you know what? Arthur Blank may be the biggest sleazeball on the planet. I don't know. But at least he's done multiple things that actually make things more affordable for fans. And I really appreciate that.
1: I like that he looks like the cartoon Godfather in The Simpsons. And I don't mean Fat Tony. I mean the guy that's above Fat Tony, who you only rarely see. He looks exactly like that person. I love that about him. My complaint is I don't know if this is a hot enough take. Yeah, Arthur Blank rules. Other than his teams are awful, he rules.
0: He's been to a Super Bowl.
1: What was the score in that game?
0: Well, it was the biggest blown lead in Super Bowl history, but he didn't get blown out.
1: It's not his fault that they blew a 28-3
0: no,
1: lead.
0: No, it was Shanahan's fault, but and then he did it again.
1: It's remarkable that he got there, so good for him. You're right. They made a Super Bowl. But he's an awesome owner. And yeah, the fact that everybody seemingly with the World Cup is the most corrupt person on the planet, apparently, and he's the one who's saying, oh, cash grab, cash grab, cash grab. If we're having the World Cup in one of my arenas, we're doing $4 sandwiches. We're doing $1 bottles of water. We're doing $3 sodas. Love that about him. So yeah, my only complaint is I just don't know if that's a hot enough take. Arthur Blank's like the best guy.
0: That he's my favorite owner?
1: Yeah.
0: That I'm putting him at the top of the barrel. That's my hot take. James Dolan at the bottom.
1: Yeah, is there anyone else close at the top?
0: Arthur Blank at the top.
1: Best owners. Bob Kraft. Lets anything go. Just pure debauchery.
0: I mean, murder even.
1: Yeah, right? It's just, it's a madhouse in there.
0: I think the Rooneys are considered really great owners in Pittsburgh. I like the fact that they don't fire their coaches.
1: Yeah, I think that's fair.
0: Man, who else? I mean, the old man bus used to be considered really great. I don't know his kids or this new guy. Who else would you throw into that category?
1: That's the thing. I don't
0: the best owners in sports.
1: Honestly, this is counter to what Ryan Smith does, and I'm of the believer that Ryan and Ashley Smith are good owners. I think they're positive owners where there are negative owners. Dolan, a great example of that. But a lot of the best owners are probably the ones you've never heard of. You know, Tom Dundon, is that his name? The guy who now owns the Trailblazers, the
0: Blazers, yeah.
1: El Cheapo, stinks. Mm-hmm. Stink owns the Hurricanes. Apparently does an okay job there, but stinks as an owner, in my opinion. But he's a little too forward-facing. Like, nobody knows anything about the Spurs owner.
0: Right.
1: That's a good thing.
0: Mm-hmm.
1: Everybody knows too much about the Bensons, because you know their name, and they own the Pelicans and the Saints, and they're morons. With all due respect.
0: Well, this generation is.
1: This is just generations, right. Yeah.
0: Another one of those situations where it's handed down to the kids. And it's not so great. All right. I have other hot takes for you.
1: Christian, do you have any?
2: I have one, but Jake is much better.
0: No, keep going. Go ahead.
2: Well, in regards to the draft, right, the NBA draft and the lottery and the anti-tanking and all this stuff that came out, I had been saying my personal fix would be to just do straight up reverse order. I think that's the simplest way, and I think that that's still accomplishes what the draft sets out to do. And I don't know. I just get so caught up in, like, I don't need a rule book to know how the draft works, how the NBA lottery works. I shouldn't have to have it explained to me every single year. It just seems like it should be a lot simpler. I would just go straight up reverse draft order.
1: I think what's interesting about that, in all honesty, is that it would become so clear early who the worst team is in the NBA that teams aren't going to be able to tank to get there. And that is the problem with the lottery odds right now. There's so much incentive for everybody to tank because you could get the number one pick. If you just eliminated the opportunity for 29 other teams, or really 27 other teams, to be able to get there before the last week of this regular season, I think fewer teams would tank.
2: You're not going to have 10 teams
1: the last week of the season tanking.
2: 18 or 19 games.
1: Because I do think teams recognize the difference between 7 and 6 doesn't matter all that much, but when it changes 4% of your lottery balls, 8% of your lottery balls, you think that does actually matter, when I don't think it does at all.
2: Whenever anybody gives out their proposal to fix the lottery, I didn't see that one float around too much.
1: Just a pure reverse order.
2: Yeah, worst team gets the number one pick.
1: Can I piggyback off of yours? Let me know. This might be right in line with how you think, Jake. The lottery is the worst day on the NBA calendar.
0: Why is that?
1: Because A, it does set up all of this crap. It sets up all of this garbage. It is mostly pain, especially if you've ever followed the Jazz. Like, every Jazz fan would tell you that they've never moved up other than the year they had the Brooklyn pick. But I think the lottery stinks. I like the draft a lot. I think the lottery itself is absolutely horrendous. I think the program of it is horrible. The fact that it takes half an hour is horrible. The failed responses of the owners is never exciting to watch. And then the fan bases are always angry. And whatever the outcome, somebody is convinced it's fixed. If the Mavericks win it, it's because they traded Luka. If the Cavs win it, it's because LeBron left. If the Pelicans win it, it's because the NBA traded Anthony Davis. And maybe it's fixed. I don't believe it is. But regardless, there's a reason it's fixed for every team. If Golden State jumps up this year, it's because everyone says, wow, well, they've been a great team and they're in a big market and the NBA wants to continue to see them succeed and they want to give Steph another chance. So good for them. That's going to be the opportunity. If the Jazz win, people will say, because I heard it in our hallway, oh, well, you know, this is the year A.J. DeBonsa or Cam Boozer would actually stay in Utah, so you finally got a superstar that would be okay being in Salt Lake City. It just perpetuates all these stupid narratives that I hate. So I think there's a real argument, even though I'm excited to do a live broadcast of it on Sunday from 1 to 2, and I mean that, I'm excited to do it. I do think the lottery might be the worst day in the NBA, on the NBA calendar entirely.
0: I never watch it.
1: Yeah, I think that's totally fair.
0: So I don't know if I have an opinion on it one way or another because I never watch it. And it is fixed. So,
1: but the opening day of free agency is fun. The draft is fun. If you wanted to say the second day of the NBA draft is the worst one, I would listen to that, especially now. But the opening day of the regular season is fun. The playoffs are fun. Normal days in the NBA aren't always great because there are tanking teams, but they tank because of the lottery.
0: Mm-hmm.
1: So I think the lottery might be the worst day on the NBA calendar unless your team wins.
0: All right. Listen to Ben on Sunday. There you go. There's your Hot Take Tuesday. We'll have more Jake and Ben coming up next. 97.5 The KSL Sports Zone.
3: And now, a look at traffic from the KSL Traffic Center.
2: A northbound crash on I-15 is the cause for some major delays coming from Utah County up to the accident near 146 South in Bluffdale as the HOV and far left lanes are blocked off currently. In the other direction, it's a long, long stretch of reduced speeds from Murray all the way to Bluffdale. At UTA, it's never just a ride from point A to point B. We move independence, we move purpose, we move memories, and we move what matters. 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With your KSL traffic update, I'm Christian Esparza here on 97.5, the KSL Sports Zone.
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6: How much stock do you put in guys who put up decent or very good numbers on teams that don't win? And where I'm going with this specifically is Markkanen and Keyonte George.
7: I have no doubt in my mind that Larry Markkanen can and will be at some point a very productive player on a winning team. I worry a little bit about George because of the ball dominance, frankly. I think in some ways there's going to be moments where Kyrie's the better fit with the ball in his hands because of how much more willingly he moves the ball and sets guys up, because between Markkanen, Jaren Jackson, and Ace Bailey, there's other shot makers on this team outside of Keyonte George. His big challenge going into next year is, how do I use those pieces around me for the greater good of the overall team? And I think that's something that Will Hardy's going to have to work with him on, but I do think in what we've seen so far, that may be a little bit of a challenge.
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0: Hey everyone, Jake here from my friends at Trajan Wealth. That's Trajan, T-R-A-J-A-N, Trajan Wealth. 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And listen, I don't talk nearly as much about this as I should, but did you know that Trajan Wealth is a veteran-led company? 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As I talk about all the time, have an entire team of good folks on your side to help you with all of it, from the short term to the long term, to maybe

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0: 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Jake Scott, Ben Anderson. 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Today's Audio Vault comes out of the world of the NBA. Now, the first clip we're going to play here is Draymond Green. Now, Christian, he is responding to Austin Rivers' comments, right, that Austin Rivers made before. Set this up for us a little bit.
1: So Draymond Green was talking about Steve Kerr on one of his podcast clips. He said, as much as he's done for me in basketball, a part of me thinks he's hindered me in my career and what I could have become.
0: Okay.
1: And Austin Rivers responded to that. I'm not sure exactly what Austin said. I haven't seen it.
2: But that's a crazy thing for Draymond to say about his fellow Hall of Fame head coach.
1: So that is the backstory to this.
0: Okay.
1: So Draymond said that about Steve Kerr. Austin Rivers criticized Draymond for saying that about his head coach.
0: All right. And here is Draymond responding to the response.
3: I don't like to get in these back and forths because, quite honestly, guys that you usually get into the back and forths with, they become back and forths because it's like one of them like severely tips something this way and the other just like kind of so far down that it kind of pulls you back a little bit. And so speaking of Austin Rivers, you know, I saw he said he's bewildered and it's ridiculous of what I said. And I just find it interesting that a guy who was the 10th pick in my draft, I was 35, who's on his second act, still on act one, he goes, Draymond,

0: Never been a scorer. Austin, you and I averaged the same amount of points in high school. I say high school because that's when you were at your best. And then in college, you know, he was still good. He was very featured at Duke. Because NBA careers, should he really talk about my NBA career? I'm still with my first team. He was gone from his first team in 2 years. The guy received the biggest bailout in U.S. history prior to President Trump bailing out the airlines when his dad gave him $42 million. And I tip my hat to Doc. I pray that I can give DJ $200 million or give Deuce $250 million. I pray that I can do that one day. I love how people just go take the 15 seconds that they want to take and make it a headline, but I really enjoy watching Austin Rivers be bewildered.
1: Well, that was funny.
2: I maybe the weakest rhetorical device is going right to personal insults.
1: Yes. Nothing that Draymond said had anything to do with what Austin had said in the slightest.
2: Just went right to the insult.
1: Right to, you're not a good enough player. I'm better than you in high school. I'm better than you in college. I'm better than you in the pros.
2: Unfortunately, we see this rhetorical device often.
1: A ton.
2: These days.
1: Yeah.
2: Where it's, you don't respond to the argument. You just go right to the personal attacks. And athletes in particular, when they say, well, I had a better career than you, or you didn't play the game, or whatever, it's just a deflection that means nothing.
1: Mm-hmm.
2: Because how good you are on the basketball floor does not entitle you to an opinion, more or less.
1: Correct.
2: All right, well, Austin Reeves has responded to the response to the response. And let's hear what Austin... I keep saying Austin Reeves. Austin Rivers.
1: AR.
2: Austin Rivers responds.
3: Come on, Draymond. This is ridiculous. Seriously. Ridiculous. But you know what? I'm going to address it because you crossed the line and you are mad disrespectful for whatever reason. You've been around too long. We both were drafted in the same class. The fact that you don't have the wherewithal to do your due diligence and actually understand, I was being highly complimentary of you on the Dan Patrick Show. But it's you, and I shouldn't be surprised. You always act irrationally, emotionally immature, and your anger always puts you in hot water. So here I am having to address a video of you belittling my career. First off, Draymond, we weren't the same players in high school. I don't care about our numbers being similar. I did it at the national level, the top level. Hence why I got the Naismith Award, and I got pretty much every award you could think of in high school. I was ranked number one. You were ranked, I don't know. So cut it out. Next. College, you actually were a solid, you actually a really good college basketball player, but it's hard to compare because I was only there for 6 months. Something you could never do. Talk about I was, you know, one of the featured guys. No, I was the guy. I led my team in scoring. I was first team all ACC, freshman player of the year, lottery pick. Stop. Next. The NBA, hey man, you got it, Dre. I mean, listen, I played in the NBA for more than 10 years, more than a decade, but 11 years, but I'm not a Hall of Famer like you. So I'll give you that credit. All right, you got it. But let's peel back that onion and understand why. Easy, Tiger. Okay? You have the delusion, the non-wherewithal, the irony of you saying I'm part of the biggest bailout in NBA history. Draymond, you are the luckiest basketball player I think I've ever seen, especially in modern day history. Let's talk about that. You were drafted to a franchise with the Hall of Fame front office, Bob Myers, Hall of Fame coach, Steve Kerr, the greatest shooter of all time, and perhaps the top five player of all time, Steph Curry, Hall of Famer. One of the greatest shooters, top five shooter of all time, another Hall of Famer, Klay Thompson. The Swiss Army Knife himself, the guy who could do a little bit of everything on the floor, Andre Iguodala, another Hall of Famer. I know, keep up, it's a lot of talent. Not to mention one of the most lethal scorers of all time and arguably a top 10 player of all time, Kevin Durant, the same guy you chased off because of this, your mouth, you talk too much. And that's not even counting the plethora of talent around those guys. The Sean Livingstons, the Barbosas, the Andrew Wiggins, the Jordan Pools, who you also chased off. Cut it out. Draymond, you're the backpack jump shooter. You're the guy that everyone leaves open. No one guards you. There are hours and hours and hours of film of just you being left wide open. In fact, anybody can just YouTube or Google or watch any Draymond game ever, and he's open all game. There are clips of you getting a rebound and just driving in a straight line and just getting a wide open layup because everyone's fanning out to guard the actual talent on the team. Talk about Steve Kerr hindered your career. Bro, Steve Kerr made your career. How dare you? Coming at me? Are you kidding me? I wish I could give my son $200 million if I was a coach. Yeah, the NBA doesn't give coaching jobs to guys who may or may not sucker punch one of the players and staff. You need to fall back, Dre. Let's just be frenemies.
1: I like that he called him a backpack because that is what got Jordan Poole punched and eventually traded by the Golden State Warriors. He called Draymond the most expensive backpack in NBA history, which is an all-time great insult, in my opinion. Now, other than just slightly there talking about why Draymond had success and why it's ridiculous that he blamed Steve Kerr for potentially hindering him, he also didn't address much of the story. It became personal there. I do think it's very clear that Draymond has so much insecurity about this specific opinion about his career. Draymond is so afraid that this is how people will remember him the rest of his career. Because he always lashes out about this. It's why he punched Jordan Poole. The fact that people bring this up to him drives him absolutely bananas.
2: Oh, that's why he clowned Rudy Gobert, because they're the same player.
1: Uh-huh.
2: Not, I mean, obviously there are differences in their player, but being
1: what they do,
2: clowned for their offense, yep, and not valued for all the other things that they do. If I were giving Draymond advice, I'd say have confidence in your thing, dude. You made that Warriors team special. If I were responding to Austin Reeves, I would say, yeah, those are great players. There have been other teams with many great players on them, but the Warriors team was truly unique because of Draymond Green. Because they could play the death lineup,
1: mm-hmm,
2: and the small ball, he changed. He was a revolutionary player in that way.
1: He was.
2: Where you did not have to have a 7-foot stiff on the floor at all times. You could be effective with a 6'9 guy who played like he was 7'2.
1: Yeah.
2: Just take that.
1: Absolutely.
2: Same with Rudy. Stop being so defensive over your have confidence in who you are. I don't understand why Draymond. I don't think Steve Kerr is that great of a coach either. I think he gets more credit than he is due. I think a potted plant could have coached that Golden State team. But to say that Steve Kerr somehow did you a disservice, I think is unfair criticism.
1: All right.
2: And if you're gonna go at Austin Rivers for his opinion, say that. Say I'm the ultimate 5-2 player who revolutionized lineups in the NBA, which he absolutely did.
1: If you want to rank them, you can, or if you just want to say the least or the most replaceable of those players that Austin Reeves mentioned. Steph.
2: Rivers.
1: That Rivers. Did I say Reeves?
2: Sorry. That's
1: Rivers.
2: My fault.
1: That Rivers mentioned there. Steph, Clay, KD, Draymond. I'm not going to bring up the role players he brought up. Steve Kerr and Bob Myers. Of those, whatever, 5 or 7 players you mentioned, who is the most replaceable?
2: Steve Kerr.
1: Okay, any coach could have gotten the same success. Maybe not any. That's not what you said, but
2: not any. Well, Mark Jackson couldn't, so it's not any coach. But Steve Kerr,
1: okay.
2: Bob Myers probably second.
1: Okay.
2: Kevin Durant probably third because they did win without him.
1: Yeah, you could have put any other very good player on that roster or anybody, and they would have won.
2: Now the debate after that is either Klay Thompson or Draymond Green.
1: Yeah, there's no question that Steph is the engine.
2: Right. But does Steph have the room he does without Klay? Can they get away with playing the style that they played without Draymond?
1: I think it is Steph 1, Clay 2, Draymond 3. But Draymond was just an absurdly great defensive player.
2: I would listen to the argument Draymond 2. I don't know if I'd agree with it, but I'd listen to it.
1: Yeah, I think that's fair. And there have been really good players like Clay that have not turned into Clay Thompson.
2: Yeah, but would Lowry be Clay if he were there instead?
1: Sure, and Clay was also an elite defensive player in his prime.
2: He was, yeah, 100%. He was a two-way guy. But Clay doesn't get nearly as many open shots if he's not playing with
1: Correct.
2: Steph. Like, not even close.
1: Correct.
2: He's facing doubles for his entire career if he's not playing with Steph Curry.
1: Right.
2: Draymond's
1: not being guarded by anybody regardless of what team he's on. And that becomes a real hindrance if you're not playing with two of the 5 greatest shooters of all time, including the greatest shooter who's ever lived.
2: He actually did beat the Jazz in the playoffs because he made shots.
1: Yeah, no, he's hit timely
2: remember,
1: shots.
2: Do you remember
1: yes,
2: that
1: absolutely.
2: Series?
1: Absolutely, of course.
2: He shot incredibly well that series because that was the Jazz game plan, was just to leave him open the whole time. I'd have to go back and look at what he shot from 3, but I bet it was in the 30s.
1: Yeah, probably.
2: He made a bunch of shots that series, and that wasn't the only reason the Jazz lost.
1: Well, Draymond Green's a career 32% three-point shooter. It's not like... It's not Rudy Gobert.
2: Mm-mm.
1: It's not good, but it's not...
2: Other teams still don't guard him.
1: No, he is the weak link to not guard
2: Rivers is right about that. All right, stay tuned.
1: But I do love how much it bugs Draymond.
2: We have Live at 5 coming up next. 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
1: Okay.
0: Here's how Utah's Jackson Dart threw a, quote, fit at the 2026 Kentucky Derby. I was really excited to open this up thinking that he had some sort of meltdown. But no, it's about his outfit.
1: Yeah.
0: He and his girlfriend went to the Kentucky Derby. Let me ask you this. Would you rather dress up and go to the Kentucky Derby or dress up and go to the Met Gala?
1: Kentucky Derby.
0: Not even close, right?
1: Yeah, absolutely. Horse racing? A bunch of weirdos?
2: Joe Burrow did both.
0: Yeah, well, you're not going to see a Kardashian doing blow in the bathroom at the Kentucky Derby.
1: You don't think?
0: I don't know. Did they go to the Kentucky Derby?
1: Well, I don't know if the Kardashians did, but it's
0: somebody
1: a party.
0: Is?
1: Somebody is.
0: Somebody is?
1: Yeah.
0: All right. The biggest story of the day is the NBA playoffs. Hit it, Christian.
3: Mike Conley was an all-star in the NBA. I think people forget about that. Like, at once upon a time, he was one of the best point guards in the league. Like, and I always tell him that, like, Mike, you used to be one of my favorite players. Like, I used to play, when I used to play 2K, I used to play with you and just run by everybody, shoot floaters and shoot layups all day long. So, yeah, man, Mike is incredible to be doing this at his age. And I think what keeps me engaged so much is just for him to be this old and, like, have this many years and, like, his engagement, like, the way he's locked in to the game plan, locked in on everything, like, what tendencies and stuff like that, the game plan, I think that's super important for me to see, like, you know, for him to be, you know, this a vet, like, 18 years in and just super locked in.
4: When we looked at him, at least four of them were goaltending, maybe even a fifth. You know, it's kind of, to me, it's a little alarming that none of them were called. And you know, here's a generational shot blocker who's 7'6", who goes after everything, and there's like no heightened awareness that these blocks could be, you know, goaltends. I mean, the third possession of the game was a goaltend, and it was a clean, obvious one. So let's just say there were four. That's 8 points. You know, the value of 8 points in an NBA game is massive, right? That's also 33% of his blocks or goaltending uncalled. And you know, if I were to give you a 33% raise, you'd like that, right? I mean, that's a huge number.
5: Like, how many that? Do you think were goaltends?
6: You follow me on the first one. I mean, if you look at them, yeah, probably three or four.
5: Yeah.
6: I wish I had that type of. I wish I had a type of treatment too.
0: All right, that was Anthony Edwards talking about Mike Conley rubbing it in Ben's face with a great game last night. Mm-hmm. The T-Wolves and Mike Conley were obviously listening to the show yesterday. Followed by Chris Finch talking about Wemby's missed goaltend calls. And then, of course, Rudy Gobert saying he wish he got the same treatment when it came to goaltending.
1: Of course, Rudy does. Mike Conley was great last night. 12 points, 6 assists, 0 turnovers, most importantly. Was plus 13, but was plus 12 in the fourth quarter alone of a very close game. So Mike was great there, and I think Anthony Davis is exactly right, and probably what Mike Conley's remaining best skill is. What he's saying basically is his professionalism, which is he shows up prepared. He shows up ready to go. He's paid attention to what is being asked of him, what he needs to do, and he's not going to go rogue or make weird mistakes a whole lot. Physically, he's outmatched most nights on the floor, but he knows exactly how to play the game and where he can be impactful, and he was last night 4 of 7 from 3, accounting for all 12 of his points with those 6 assists. And then,
0: well, real quick on Mike, can I,
1: yeah,
0: can
1: please.
0: I thoughts it, when Mike Conley came to Utah, I thought it was really telling that he diagnosed what the team needed and fit in with the team, as opposed to you hear so many NBA players say, I'm going to play my game.
1: Yeah.
0: And most people don't view somebody saying that as a negative, you know, yeah, you go play your game. Sometimes I think that you eclipse the team when you go say, I'm going to play my game. And Mike had enough clout coming to Utah. He could have forced some adjustment because Rudy and Donovan were both really young,
1: mm-hmm.
0: and Mike had a great rep, and he could have come in and said, for example, the Jazz threw nothing but lobs when Mike got to the Jazz. Mike Conley said when he got here, Ben, you might have even been covering or remember this press conference. He said, I've thrown maybe 2 lobs in my whole life.
1: Mm-hmm.
0: He left the Jazz so good at the lob that Minnesota brought him in specifically to throw lobs
1: to Rudy
0: Gobert.
1: Yeah.
0: He diagnosed what the Jazz needed, and he fit in and did his best to accomplish just that. I think that's a little bit of what Ant's saying, no?
1: No, I think
0: professionalism.
1: You're exactly right. Yeah.
0: You know, he fits in. What does the team need? The team needs a decent performance. How many minutes did he play? He didn't even play that many minutes.
1: He played 24 minutes.
0: 24 minutes. I'm sure that Finch pulled him aside and said, Mike, we need 24 minutes from you. We need no mistakes. We need you to fit in and play solid, make De'Aaron Fox look stupid, and help us win the game.
1: Aye, aye, Cap.
0: And that's exactly what Mike Conley did. I think that's really cool and somewhat rare in the NBA for a player to say, okay, team, what do you need from me?
1: And Mike Conley played 7 of those 24 minutes in the fourth quarter. I mean, he played in the biggest moments of the game and was strong, where usually that would have gone to Dante DiVincenzo or Ayo Dosunmu, and those guys are both hurt. Dosunmu questionable for the next game, but he was ready to go. Despite the fact that he only played 54 regular season games this year.
0: He was cut at one point.
1: Yeah, right. They traded him for Ayo Dosunmu.
0: Yeah.
1: You know, and then they traded him to Charlotte from the Bulls, and then the Charlotte waived him and brought him, and the Timberwolves brought him back, and he proved he could still be impactful. So that's a real feather in his cap. It's a real great reflection of who he is as a person and as a player and why he's accomplished as much as he has, despite the fact that he's been consistently the smallest guard in the NBA on average over the last 15 years. Since he got into the league. So great. That was awesome. Absolutely incredible.
0: Speaking of lobs, by the way, I just saw Donovan Mitchell throw a lob to no one.
1: He's
0: went right out of bounds.
1: Prone to do that.
0: Cleveland and Detroit are underway in Detroit. It's 5-5 early.
1: Elsewhere in the same game, not Charlotte, or not
0: Cleveland. Talking about Wemby's goaltends.
1: Wemby's goaltends. Chris Finch is one of the loudest complainers among coaches in the NBA when it comes to the refs, generally without specifically calling them out by name, the way we have seen Devin Booker do in this playoffs, the way Jaylen Brown just went on and was whining about being targeted. You know, he kind of famously said the Thunder make mistakes too when he was trying to get the Thunder to have more fouls called against them because they draw so many and don't get called for a whole lot. And now he has poisoned the well with every Victor Wembanyama block that they have to wonder, was that actually a goaltend or not? And I can go back and watch these videos. I don't know how many of them were goaltend. One of them clearly was like off the backboard, but it wasn't layup off the backboard. He blocks it a split second later and the refs just didn't see it. Julius Randle threw it off kind of the corner of the backboard and then he touched it. I don't think the ball was going to go in, so that might have been why they didn't call it. Regardless, now every time Victor Wembanyama touches the ball on a shot, the ref is going to have a second thought whether or not he blows the whistle. So even if he only does it once the rest of the series, good job, Chris Finch. You made him think that that might be a goaltend. That's a very good promise, and then, or a very good result. And then secondly, you hope it gets in Victor's head. You hope Victor hears it and starts wondering, ooh, maybe I shouldn't grab that one. Maybe I shouldn't touch that one because that would be a goaltend. So really smart on his part. There are ways to manipulate the refs that don't necessarily have to be calling them idiots.
0: And I'm on record. I don't like the whole manipulate the ref game, but Phil Jackson was really good at what you're talking about. He'd make post-game comments that were not calling anybody out per se, but little kind of
1: little passive
0: just
1: aggressive.
0: Getting on your radar.
1: Yeah.
0: You know, that kind of thing. He did it when they'd go against the Jazz all those years in the playoffs. There'd be a little subtle thing, you know, after, oh man, in this building, the building's so loud that the referees, they automatically get a lot of calls because the fans are so loud and so great. This subtle stuff where it's not like, we're calling you out because you're terrible, like Jaylen Brown did, but I'm going to put you on a little notice. Just pay attention to this sort of thing. And again, I don't like the manipulation aspect, but of it, you know, coaches doing it subtly in post games, at least I can appreciate that. As opposed to Chris Paul crying in their ear or Doc Rivers crying in their ear the whole game, which is just obnoxious.
1: I don't like the woe is me stuff. In fact, I don't like any of it. I'm with you. But if you're going to do it, this is the smart way to do it. I think Chris Finch does it in a very smart way. Chris Finch is a good coach. He's a little strange. I know at times they've debated whether or not they need to replace him because they don't generally close games well, though they did
0: they
1: last
0: shouldn't.
1: Night.
0: He's good.
1: I agree.
0: You're they not going to do better in Minnesota.
1: I totally agree. So I would hope that they wouldn't. And he had a great game plan against Victor Wembanyama, who, again, as we mentioned, despite having a triple-double with an NBA record 12 blocks, had a terrible fourth quarter. Victor Wembanyama had 3 points, 4 rebounds, and 2 blocks in the fourth, two blocks in the fourth, which is not terrible. But a 7'5" guy who's going to finish number two in MVP voting, shot 1 of 5 from the floor. I mean, he was confused in this game from the very beginning, which he shouldn't be. I didn't think anything that Minnesota did was something he hadn't seen before, but he goes 5 of 17. He does this occasionally, and he'll usually do it early in a series and not late. It kind of takes a little while to warm up, but he took 8 threes. Like, honestly, there's a real argument he shouldn't take 8 threes the rest of the series. What are you doing out there? I get that you can make them, and he can get hot and hit 6 of 8. He really can, but he doesn't need to do that. And he just may not want to get beat up, and that's great if I'm the Timberwolves. I'm just going to keep beating him up.
0: I was thinking about our conversation yesterday on if you could pick one player to combat Wemby in the NBA. It might be Jalen Duren.
1: Yeah.
0: I was kind of I was thinking of that take. I was like, somebody physical, and it might be Jalen Duren.
1: Unbelievably strong. Maybe the strongest player in the NBA. That duo in general with he and Christian – or not Christian Stewart. He and Beef Stew. What's his name? Isaiah Stewart. Excuse me. Those two guys are just nasty front court players and will just hit you in the ribs, chase you around, make your life hell for 48 minutes. So
0: Detroit with the early lead on the Cavaliers, 15-9.
1: Donovan shooting a lot.
0: Donovan, you don't say.
1: Getting a lot of shots up already. So, hey, look, man, I still think the Spurs are going to win this series. I think they're better than Minnesota. I don't trust Minnesota all that much. But you know what? I thought Minnesota was going to go to the finals, and then the Mavericks did it. You know, if I was better at betting on games, I would bet on games and be rich that way. That's not certainly what I pride myself on. But I think the Spurs are still going to win the series. I'm really glad Minnesota won the first game. I like to see long series. I like seeing teams have to figure it out. I like Victor Wembanyama having to face some real adversity. And that's where he sits today. He's going to have to figure out this puzzle of Julius Randle and Rudy Gobert and Jaden McDaniels and how to not settle for easy shots. The NBA playoffs are not easy. No one gets there easily. He's going to have to learn how to do it.
0: The other game is yesterday is not really even worth talking about. The Knicks creamed the Sixers. It wasn't even close the whole game, 137-98. The only comment I have about that one, Ben, watching it, is Joel Embiid was unsolvable for Boston. New York put him in the pick and roll over and over and over again. So if Philly's going to stand a chance in this series, that's the adjustment they're going to have to make. Joel Embiid is not a bad defensive player, and he is not the slowest center laterally in the league.
1: No.
0: But he's also not the quickest, and New York really took advantage of it. So that will be the challenge for the Sixers, because all the Knicks did over and over again was pick and roll Joel Embiid, and it worked every time.
1: And they shot 63% from the floor and 51% from three. And when the Knicks do that, they look like one of the best teams, if honestly not the best team in the NBA, when they go out and put up 137 points. Now, the problem is, we know that's not who they are.
0: No.
1: At least not every night. Certainly not often enough to really be considered a championship contender. So while I think they have a real good chance to get out of the East, I'm not saying it's like 70%, but it's more than 25%, which would be their equal share of the four teams remaining. It's because they can put together nights like last night. I know that's not what game two is going to look like.
0: See what Nick Registered Nurse has to say about it. By the way, I was talking to a nurse the other day, and I was like, oh, you're a nurse. She said, I'm a registered nurse. An RN, I believe is what they call it, Christian. Almost as if I was insulting her by just calling her a nurse. Is that a thing?
2: No, I mean, a nurse typically means RN. I don't know what else.
1: Yeah, I've never heard anyone.
2: There's a nurse practitioner, but that's above an RN, so I don't know.
0: All right, good to know.
1: Yeah, I've never heard that either. I've never heard a nurse be offended by saying.
2: My wife is a nurse, and she would not get offended if you did not refer to her.
0: If I just said nurse?
2: Yeah.
0: Okay. All right. I wonder if Nick felt the temptation to be a nurse in his professional life, because it would just make it easy.
1: I doubt it. OG Anunoby was really good last night, 7 of 8 shooting, 2 of 2 from 3. 18 points. Again, he's just such a great two-way player. But he is not going to shoot 7 of 8 from the floor most games.
0: The second game tonight after the Cavaliers and the Pistons will be the Lakers and the Thunder, game number one. You and I are not gambling people, but the spread, the Magic Vegas Predicting Wizard has Oklahoma City by 15.5. Ben, what is more likely, a sweep or the Lakers win two?
1: Oh, a sweep. I thought you were going to say one.
0: Go one.
1: Sweep.
0: I kind of think that too. The Lakers are not. Do you know what the average? These two teams played four times in the regular season. Oklahoma City won all four.
1: Yeah.
0: Do you know what the average was?
1: 14. 16. 18, 20, 23, 25, 27, 29.
0: 29.
1: 29 point average margin of defeat. And they had Luka in some of those.
0: Some of those. Yeah. And Oklahoma City was missing Shea, and Luka wasn't playing for the closest one. The closest one was nine, and Shea nor Luka played in that game. And then the last one was something ridiculous, like 39 points.
1: I couldn't care any less about this series. And I didn't care about the Thunder-Suns series. And I know that's a bad sell for a sports radio host. But the Lakers are by far the worst team remaining in the playoffs. In fact, I would probably say amongst teams that qualified for the playoffs, the Lakers were in the bottom four? How many teams that made the playoffs this year would the Lakers have beaten in the first round?
0: Outside the Rockets?
1: Outside of the Rockets, who didn't have KD for five of the six games.
0: Even that, the Rockets were so dysfunctional. Yeah, I still think they beat themselves. Would they have beaten Portland?
1: I honestly don't know. I think there's a real argument Portland beats the Lakers.
2: Phoenix?
1: Lakers might beat Phoenix.
0: I have interest in this series, and I can't believe I'm going
1: to
0: say this.
1: But I think the Lakers lose to the Magic.
0: Possible. What about the Hornets?
1: Hornets didn't make the playoffs.
0: Oh, they were the play-in.
1: They made the play-in. And they would have lost to Philly. Philly just beat Boston. So
0: I can't believe I'm saying this, but I agree with Adele's boyfriend about something.
1: All right.
0: All right.
7: Hello.
0: This is what he had to say, comparing Jokic to LeBron, but I think you'll get my point. He says, the reason why you don't hear a lot of conversation about Jokic is I don't believe a lot of people are happy to see Jokic lose. But when LeBron loses, people are happy to see him lose, especially his peers, guys who played in the league that have platforms today. For different reasons, it's extra. They are happy to see him lose. I agree. I am also happy to see LeBron lose. And so I would be happy to see him lose four consecutive games, even though, I don't know, I'm not a Thunder fan per se.
1: Sure.
0: But yeah, I like watching LeBron lose, 100%. What do you bet me he has an injury by game three?
1: Does LeBron miss game three at home? That is like the obvious most winnable game for the Lakers, and then they're down 0-3, and then it just doesn't matter that they lose the series.
0: I'm not even talking about necessarily missing a game, although I'm not saying that's not a possibility. But we'll get the injury report like, oh, LeBron has the tendonitis in the knee.
1: He's got a hamstring or something.
0: And where all of a sudden it's like, oh, that's why they're losing by 40 is because of LeBron's bone bruise or something.
1: Not uncommon in LeBron's career that his injuries become very well documented.
0: What was it that he had like a cast for his locker room clean out thing and then picked something up with his cast arm? Yeah. You remember that?
1: Yeah.
0: It was like 2 or 3 years ago. I bet you money.
1: Move.
0: Oh, my thumb.
1: Yeah.
0: By game three, there will be something.
1: If the Lakers win a game, it will be game three, and it will be because the Thunder honestly decide to rest Shea up 2-0 in a series that they've won by an average of 25 points. Yeah. And they just say, like, Shea kind of twisted his ankle in the third quarter of game two, and we're just going to be careful with him. And even then, it's like a 3-point game.
0: Is Jalen Williams going to play?
1: He's not playing in game one, I believe. So that's how the Lakers get a win, is J-Dub doesn't play. And
0: they'd have to be missing like three or four
1: of their
0: guys. Yeah,
1: exactly right. That's the problem. If you go and put in Cason Wallace and Lu Dort and, you know, Chet, they're still better than the Lakers. So that's why this series is particularly hard for me to buy or express much interest in. And I'm not a LeBron hater. I don't celebrate LeBron losses. I also don't cheer for his wins necessarily. But I've seen everything LeBron has to show.
0: 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Coming up next, Ben, we have a kind of update on Utah's partnership. Is that the right word?
1: Mm-hmm.
0: With Otro Capital.
1: Okay.
0: And I'm curious to what you think about this.
1: Okay.
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8: And now, a look at traffic from the KSL Traffic Center.
2: You're going to encounter some pretty stiff slowdowns here and there on the freeways, like northbound I-15 approaching SR-92 in Lehigh and southbound 15 at 106 South in Sandy. But there's reduced speeds in general southbound on I-15 from Murray to Draper and again on Bangerter from I-80 to 4100 South. Does your mom dream of asphalt? Maybe not, but she does dream of things done right, whether you park it, stripe it, or pave it. 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

0: 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Christian, they're going to be in your neighborhood, buddy. You've got a new mom in your house.
1: Mickey's are pretty good. I'm not even joking. Every time they do this promo, they do it for Mother's Day. They do it for Christmas. Uh-huh. They do it for Valentine's Day as well, I believe. I've gone up there and stopped in.
0: Does the baby have a Mickey yet?
1: The baby has two.
0: Nice. Let's see. You're off to a good start parenting, Christian. Way to go. Ben, we have not heard a whole lot lately about the University of Utah and their athletic department's partnership with Otro Capital. I'm saying that right. Mm-hmm. Otro. When it was first announced, it was a $500 million capital investment in the athletic department, basically making a private for-profit entity called Utah Brands and Entertainment LLC. But we are really short on details. And we were kind of told that this was going to be finalized and put into place this year, but we still don't know anything about it.
2: Correct.
0: Amanda Kristovich, who I've not heard of, but checks out. She works for Front Office Sports. Ben, she's a reporter for Front Office Sports. She said, she tweeted out today, "A few months ago, I sent a public records request for a copy of the contract between the University of Utah and Otro Capital. Today, the university denied my request. Reason below." And there's a lot of legalese. I'll try and read through the relevant stuff. They cite a Utah code. They say grandma, which is, what does that stand for, Ben? It's basically a FOIA, grandma, thing. Yeah. Grandma allows individuals or entities who provide records to the university to make a claim of business confidentiality with respect to information so provided. And grandma prohibits the university from disclosing any information that is subject to claim of business confidentiality. They cite another code. Then adds, "The university is in receipt of a claim of business confidentiality with respect to certain portions of the responsive contract. As such, the university has withheld those records in accordance with requests for confidentiality, as that information is classified under grandma as, quote, protected."
2: Okay.
0: They're saying that because they're in business with a private entity, that that private entity's business is not subject to public scrutiny, and thus they're denying the request.
2: It wasn't it Jason Chaffetz who wanted to get all the information about this out, and which
0: the Fox News host?
2: Yes, the former BYU kicker.
0: I think there's a lot of people who want to see this, but yeah, thus Front Office Sports, whose job is covering the business of sports. And since it is the first.
2: It is the first of its kind.
0: And only, I think everybody is interested in how this is happening. So no, I don't think this is motivated by Jason Chaffetz, no.
2: But he has made a big stink about this. I will note that he is somebody who has also tried to get this information, but he's not the only person. No, I'm very curious about it too. And because it is a state university, I think it absolutely probably will come out at some point. You know, and
0: I don't know, not according to this.
2: Well, this is the University of Utah deciding not to grant it.
0: Under this premise.
2: And these can be challenged, and then they can delay and let whatever they want out, and we'll see if lawyers get involved and whoever.
0: Well, they'd have to.
2: Yeah, exactly. So I suspect eventually this will come out. Unless there's something really bad in here that Utah is trying to hide, they should just release it.
0: So that's what I wanted. So, Ben, I'm just married to an attorney, certainly mm-hmm. not far from one. And I'm assuming Utah is citing these codes and stuff, and that's all on the up and up. I don't know about future lawsuits or whatever. I would guess as long as people like Front Office Sports are willing to pony up the dough to fight it, then they will. The problem is universities often win out because they have deeper pockets than the...
2: They have lawyers on retainer that do this.
0: Right.
2: Yeah.
0: Than the media outlets that are trying to compel that information. But what you just hit on, I think, is my takeaway. Why not just put it out there?
2: Yep.
0: Why not just put or at least enough info out there to give people an understanding of what it is that's going on? Because you may be dealing with a private entity. You may have created your own private entity, but you're still a public university.
2: Mm-hmm.
0: No matter how your lawyers tie up rights and stuff like that and create new stuff, there are still citizens... of this fine state
2: yep.
0: that are invested in the university. Not just the athletic department, but in the university itself. Ben, did you ever do that? Go up there and look at how much money your professors were making?
2: Yes.
0: I think everybody did that at least once, mm-hmm. right? To see, I wonder how overpaid my sociology teacher is.
2: Yeah.
0: There's a reason for that, that all that information is public, because it is a public university. And wrapping yourself in the shroud of legalese to prevent transparency just leads bozos like me to think, what are you up to?
2: Yeah, there's either something really bad in there that they want to hide, or they should just release it. And if there's something
0: not?
2: Bad that they're trying to hide, then that's really bad.
0: That's really bad.
2: Yeah, that's my thought on the whole process.
0: And I don't want to get reckless by saying that there's something really bad going on, but I don't understand why you wouldn't lay it out. This is the payment schedule, or this is how we're dividing things up, or this is how it's going to work. This is why Ocho, all that stuff. But by simply hiding behind, oh, we don't have to. Maybe legally you can do that, but wouldn't it just be better for everybody if you were just transparent about what was going on? I would bet you a zillion bucks every Ute fan out there will defend this decision to the hilt if they actually know what it is.
2: I hated this idea when we first heard about it.
0: Oh, I still hate it.
2: Yeah, still do. That's not changed at all. This doesn't make me like it better. Does it make me like it worse? Probably a little bit.
0: It makes you suspicious is what
2: certainly
0: it does.
2: It does, yeah. What's in there that nobody gets to see? Why is it such a big deal that you're hiding this? You know, and
0: where's that dough going?
2: Yeah, I understand why other schools, BYU doesn't have to, you know, reveal everything that they do to get their money and where it comes from and who has it and who gets paid what. I get that some of that is private, and the University of Utah probably feels like its athletic department is privy to some of that privacy as well. And maybe Ocho Capital feels that way. But selling long-term value, because again, Ocho Capital wouldn't do this if they didn't think they were going to be able to make money off of what you're doing.
0: Uh-huh.
2: So if they can make money off of it, why aren't you making the money off of it? Clearly, Ocho Capital feels like this is a good deal for them. And Utah must have felt some sense of urgency bordering on desperation to become the first of its kind to strike this type of deal that still not a lot of schools, if any, have followed suit.
0: None.
2: It doesn't feel great to me. And I do worry that Utah is trying to keep up with the Joneses when it comes to BYU, which is a losing battle, because apparently BYU has unlimited resources and they're willing to flex that muscle over and over and have somewhat rubbed it in the face, whether on purpose or not, that they don't need private equity to be able to fund their athletic department, and their donors will step up and give them whatever they need to get the top players in the world. So I hope Utah's not trying to compete that way, because that seems like it will force you into a bad situation eventually. That doesn't mean I think Utah's got bad people running it or can't succeed or have success, but I worry that, you know, you're paying tomorrow for a hamburger today, and I think that's a mistake, especially for a college, for a university.
0: I do hate whataboutism, you know, and for the people who are going, well, what about BYU? I hate that. Don't change the subject to
2: BYU
0: talk about
2: gets
0: BYU.
2: To do that if they
0: we're
2: want to.
0: Talking about you. And yes, and listen, I'll tell you, I've been uncomfortable in the past about financial stuff that BYU's done. Their whole, let's get a pot of donors to pay the coaches, which this seems like a naive take now, but back when I had it, I was totally uncomfortable with that. That the university wouldn't be paying the coaches because they were cheaping out, so they were going to get a pool of boosters to compensate the coaches, made the coach beholden to all sorts of different people mm-hmm. that shouldn't have a voice in the room.
2: Agreed.
0: Again, now maybe that take seems a little naive now, but at then I had a problem with it. How about this, Ben? I think it was a huge mistake when, as a direct reaction to Utah going to the Pac-12, that BYU went independent.
2: Correct.
0: I think that was a mistake.
2: Okay.
0: And to do it as a reaction to something that somebody else was doing at the time is silly reasoning. What was happening to Utah had nothing to do with what was happening at BYU. You've got to chart your own course. Just because you were jelly doesn't mean that you should make a knee-jerk reaction that would actually, I would argue, damage the football program, but certainly submarine the basketball program. Absolutely.
2: Yes.
0: By making that knee-jerk reaction because of what had happened to Utah. If BYU was flush and Utah's trying to react to BYU's situation, that is a mistake. and that is a battle that you're not going to win. I've said this a lot, that Utah needs to go back to Mountain West Conference Utah, where you make a dollar out of a dime. That's going to be your edge, that you're financially, that your program is run financially so much better that you can compete with teams or universities that have vast more amount more resources. Because Utah, unfortunately, is not going to have the resources of Michigan. Forget about BYU. Did you see that Michigan is paying their football team $50 million this year? Never going to happen at Utah.
2: No.
0: Never going to, unless inflation gets significantly worse, it's never going to happen at Utah. So don't try. Don't pretend to be something you're not. And you know what? I would love to know more about this Otro Capital thing, because maybe it is a good idea. Maybe it is innovative thinking. Maybe it is. I'm saying, I'm leaving the door open to maybe I'm wrong. And maybe this is a smart thing to do to navigate the modern sports landscape. But how are we going to know if they don't even tell us what it is?
2: At best, what you're saying is what happens. Like, what you're saying is the absolute best case scenario. That, like, it works out and everything is fine. The downside of it is seemingly so enormous to me. It just seems so potentially dangerous to owe somebody your advertising dollars of the future, your marketing dollars, same thing, the revenue that you can make from your football team. Again, it's just like, it's the people who are coming in, these venture capitalists or whoever it is, this Otro Capital company that's coming in, it's not doing it to do you a favor.
0: Yeah.
2: It's not a charity. They're doing it to take money that otherwise could have been in your pocket. And maybe they feel like, hey, we joined together and it's a Shark Tank situation where by yourself, you don't know how to do it. And with our expertise, we can take you to the next level and then you can make more money off of it. Maybe. And that's probably the best case scenario. But again, if that's the case,
0: release
2: it. Let people see it.
0: Let people see
2: it. Let everyone see it. So, no, I was extraordinarily skeptical when I saw it. I understand conferences are doing it. The Big 12 just did it with whatever Red Bird, ball in the hand. Ball in the carpet, whatever their...
0: bird in the hand is a ball on the carpet.
2: Whatever their sponsorship is.
0: In the right place at the right time.
2: If every conference feels like there's value to it, I might be a little bit more on board, but I don't know. Being the first one to do it, being the only one to do it, not letting anyone see what's going on. It's just like my antenna is way up.
0: Who was the local politician that wouldn't release his calendar? Was it the last AG? No, it was the, I think it was the Attorney General. Who was the last Attorney General? The guy who got caught up in Operation Underground Railroad. What was that dude's name?
2: Yes.
0: I'm embarrassed that I'm forgetting. But you remember they were trying to FOIA or grandma or whatever his calendar and he just wouldn't do it?
2: Yeah.
0: And everybody, including myself, was thinking to themselves.
2: Sean Reyes.
0: Sean Reyes.
2: Yeah.
0: Why not?
2: Why not? It's a calendar.
0: Why not?
2: Yeah.
0: Who are you meeting with, bro?
2: Right.
0: You know?
2: Mm-hmm.
0: And I get it that you can.
2: Apologies to Sim Gill.
0: Yeah, don't slander.
2: Don't slander Sim Gill.
0: I knew it wasn't you, Sim. Can I call him Sim?
2: Yes. Apologies.
0: Mr. Gill.
2: Sean Reyes. Shame on Reyes.
0: No, I know. But and that's an oversimplification, but the same logic goes to Utah. I mean, why not? Why not?
2: I'm totally with you. And I'm very skeptical. I hope for our community it works out for the best and it elevates everybody. I'm very skeptical.
0: Diana Rossini is on that calendar, isn't she, Sean?
2: Going to Sedona.
0: Stay tuned. 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
3: And now, a look at traffic from the KSL Traffic Center.
1: From 53rd South and Murray down to the Bluffdale exit, southbound I-15 is at reduced speeds in Salt Lake County. Northbound I-15 is also slow from 2100 North in Lehigh, rounding point of the mountain, also in Bluffdale and Draper. New crash in Highland at the intersection of Timpanogos Highway and the Alpine Highway. That is starting to

0: Grab some friends and an ice-cold Mountain Dew today.
1: Mountain Dew!
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3: 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Or yeah, maybe you just have the pan inside your house and you're going home from work right now. You're listening to us and you're saying, I'm hungry. 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
2: Yes,
3: I did.
2: How many people went down?
3: 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We only got shakes, $30.
2: Yikes!
3: No food!
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10: I have no doubt in my mind that Larry Markkanen can and will be at some point a very productive player on a winning team. I worry a little bit about George because of the ball dominance, frankly. I think in some ways there's going to be moments where Collier's the better fit with the ball in his hands because of how much more willingly he moves the ball and sets guys up, because between Markkanen, Jaren Jackson, and Ace Bailey, there's other shot makers on this team outside of Keontae George. His big challenge going into next year is, how do I use those pieces around me for the greater good of the overall team? And I think that's something that Will Hardy's going to have to work with him on, but I do think of what we've seen so far, that may be a little bit of a challenge.
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2: This is Dylan Gunther of the Utah Mammoth. Scoring goals is what I do. Driving a BMW from BMW of Utah, that's how I roll. Proud to be a Utahn, drive elevated.

0: Hello, this message is for Jake and Ben. Once again, this is Zach from Ohio. I listen via podcast, so I'm a listener from the future. And the first thing I have to say is, okay, little brosif, challenge accepted. My next submission for the Quinn Snyder Captain Jack drop is from the original Pirates of the Caribbean movie at the 1 hour, 11 minute mark. Now, I imagine this is almost verbatim what Coach Snyder had to say to Royce O'Neal to convince him to guard James Harden from behind during that infamous playoff series. It goes a little like this. May I ask you something? Have I ever given you any reason not to trust me? Do us a favor. I know it is difficult for you, but please, stay here and try not to do anything stupid. Now, bro, you're the actor in the family, so you better be giving us a Captain Jack impersonation with your next submission. Don't just read it. Don't be like that.
1: Like that?
2: Like that?
3: Shout out to Zach calling in from Ohio. Use the call-in feature in the KSL Sports app. Just open the app and then hit the call-in and send the audio right to Christian. 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And I do like it that Zach is calling out his actual brother, Eb, who sent us a call-in. Eb from Ogden, right?
4: Eb, an actor from Ogden.
3: Yeah. So bring it on, Ed. 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
5: It's crazy. 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